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5: The main entree awaits between the LSU Tigers, the Clemson Tigers, currently in a rain and lightning delay in Baton Rouge, Louisiana. But the appetizer, that was pretty darn good, too. Welcome into College Football Live here on ESPN Radio and the all-new ESPN app. Mia O'Brien, Kyle Bailey along for the ride as we detail all the very latest from week one in college football across the land. And, of course, we get you ready for the big-time matchup between the Tigers and the Tigers in Death Valley. Let's begin in Autzen Stadium. Talk about an appetizer, Kyle. Oregon holds on for dear life. 34-27 is the final. But, man, oh, man, did the Broncos give the Ducks all they could handle. This one was tied at 27 until there were 5 minutes remaining in the ball game. Ultimately, Kyle, are you concerned about the Ducks, or does this say more about the team that many believe is the Group of Five favorite to represent the Group of Six in the college football playoff in the Broncos?
6: Well, good evening, Mia O'Brien. Good to be with you again. I have a lot of respect for that Boise State program. I would like to believe that it's more about them than it is about Oregon being a lesser caliber football team. I still think they're incredibly well coached with Dan Lanning. He always has that team prepared. We know what Dante Moore is about. So, you know, I, again, think that, you know, this is probably more about Boise and week one, no preseason. You know, maybe less roster turnover up there in Eugene than other places. But, you know as well as I do, week one in college football can be a very weird time and space. So I'm going to give some benefit of the doubt to the Broncos until, you know, we see the next couple of weeks of Oregon football.
5: A career day for Dante Moore, 28 of 37 for 378 yards, 3 passing touchdowns, none bigger than the game winner. Here it is from Autzen Stadium.
7: And back to throw. Dante steps up, wants to go down. Got him downfield. Moore. DeCorian sidesteps a play of 30. He might be able to make it. He's at the 10. He will make it to the end zone. DeCorian Moore with a little move on by. I'm going to keep going. Two defenders right there. He just jet stopped and then took off.
5: The top-ranked receiver in the class of 2025, who, of course, ultimately, you know, didn't play a whole heck of a lot of a big role last year, Kyle, and makes a massive statement here in 2026 to begin the season. DeCorian Moore with the game winner, the call courtesy of Jerry Allen at Learfield. Moore finished with 6 catches for 93 yards. How about Jeremiah McClellan? 6 catches of his own for a 150 and a touchdown to go along with it. But I agree with you. I think that while at the same time, this Oregon passing attack put on a display for the ages, especially in that second half, for me, my biggest cause for concern, the discipline. And you can say this was a 12:30 local start on the West Coast. It's week one. They're getting their sea legs under you all you want. But Dan Lanning has been the head coach at the University of Oregon. He's got new coordinators, to be fair. His former OC is now the head coach at Kentucky, who picked up a dominating win today. His former DC is now the head coach at Cal. More on them here in just a second. But for this team, Kyle, in terms of penalties, to have 10 compared to Boise State's 3, that speaks to coaching. And that is where I have many concerns about this Oregon Ducks team moving forward, independent of my personal feelings, that I really still don't get the it factor, the wow, he is great in clutch time factor from Dante Moore. And that's even after that elite touchdown catch and throw and run, quite frankly, from Moore.
6: Sure. I think you touched on it right there, though. You've got turnover on the coaching staff week one. Some of that is to be expected. I emphasize the sum when I say that. They got to clean it up. And in some ways, you know, this is Dan Lanning's dream, right? Maybe he didn't want to have the cardiac arrest down the stretch in the way that they got the win today. But you and I both know coaches love to get a win with a lot of teach tape. And, boy, there's plenty of teach tape for Dan Lanning after this game today. The procedural stuff, the self-inflicted wounds, in some ways it's a coach's dream. They're just cut from a different cloth. So, you know, when you can get a W, albeit a frustrating one, I'm sure, for Dan Lanning, and have a whole lot of tape to point to and say, this is how much better we can get. I'm sure in some ways he's sneakily happy about that. And, you know, I do think Oregon's got a decent foundation to build on. But you're right. Some of those self-inflicted wounds today really almost cost them a really important game had they lost it.
5: By the way, I don't want to say it now because it is only week one, but this is the time to make bold predictions on September the 5th. Is it not, Kyle Bailey?
6: Yes, it is.
5: I dare say... Does Oregon have a chance to now go 3-for-3 in as many NFL draft cycles with a tight end drafted in the top 50? Terrence Ferguson, Kenyon Sadiq, Jamari Johnson, 4 catches for 57 yards, a grown man touchdown of his own. This is a team that, again, in terms of the passing attack, while I don't get the it factor from Dante Moore, I do see a treasure trove of pass catchers that says to me it is in the upper echelon of the Big Ten, but ultimately it's going to come down to, once again, the details. If Oregon is to return to the college football playoff and actually do what so many believe Dan Lanning, for whatever the reason, cannot, and that's get over the hump and get to the national title game.
6: Sure, they're going to face some really stout defenses in the Big Ten. You and I both know that, but you look at the box score today, it's – you know, what you expect in a way. Jeremiah McClellan going for 6 catches, 150 yards, and a touchdown. Had a 51-yarder as part of that. DeCorian Moore, you talked about him. 6 catches, 93 yards, and a touchdown. A 62-yarder in the mix. You bring up Jamari Johnson, which already has some Oregon fans saying, Sadiq who? He looks to be like a special talent. He goes for 4 catches, 57 yards, and a touchdown. Not eye-popping numbers in terms of the yardage, but he's the red zone threat that they brought him in to be. So he had a 27-yarder under his belt. That's the thing that really stands out to me, Mia, is the chunk plays today. Plays of 62 yards, 51, 39, 27. They got plenty to clean up on the defensive side, but offensively, to come out of the gates that way and to be able to pick up a lot of explosive plays right out of the gates, I think, you know, makes you pretty optimistic as an Oregon fan as to what they can continue to do as Big Ten play picks up.
5: But by the way, Kyle, there are those who will look at those big chunk plays and say, yeah, but it came against Boise State.
6: Sure.
5: It came against, in terms of Johnnies and Joes, maybe not the same level of big boys you're going to be facing in the Big Ten week in and week out.
6: No, you're right about that. But, you know, it's hard to win college football games at the highest level. You know, Boise State might not be the Boise State of 10, 15 years ago, but it's still a proud program. They attract good athletes. We'll see what their record says 11 weeks from now, and then we can ultimately dictate to ourselves how good we think this win was. But, you know, Boise State's on the other side. That's not a team that anybody squares up against and expects to roll over. So, you know, if you're an Oregon fan, you had to sweat a little bit, but you're 1-0 coming out of week one.
5: And look, this is a Broncos team that is battle-tested and was in the college football playoff 2 years ago. Yes, no more Ashton Jeanty, but we remember a young Maddox Maxton, perhaps mostly because him and all of his brothers are named after baseball players. That's my favorite fun fact, I think, in all of college football, for what it's worth. And Maxton managed this game, and that was a point that was reiterated throughout the broadcast. The idea on CBS, the idea of Maddox Maxton was not trying to be bigger than the game itself. His average depth of throw was 6 yards. Comparatively, Dante Moore averaged 10.2 yards per throw. This was a guy who has been in the biggest of moments before. He didn't try to make it bigger than it was. You heard throughout the course of the broadcast, too, Charles Davis noticed on the television side this idea of, look, we talked to the coaching staff, and they said, if we can manage the clock, and just by churning and burning, 3-yard gain, 5-yard gain, 3-yard gain, that's a first down, 5-yard gain, 2-yard game, 4-yard game, first down. That was going to be the recipe for success for Boise State. I thought they executed it to perfection until ultimately they got out

0: The future's bright in terms of this season for Boise State. I look forward to seeing what they can do the next couple of weeks.
1: And, of course, they now play in the reimagined Pac-12. That's, I think, really why.
0: Is everything reimagined? Is every renovation, every new building now
1: it's
0: reimagined?
1: It's better than saying conference realignment, right? I like reimagined Pac-12. It gives me hope for the future, and that's part of why, I'm not going to lie to you, Kyle Bailey, I was really rooting for Boise State to pull off this upset, if for nothing else than to stake the flag for the new Conference of Champions. And by the way, Sire Gaines also may enter the arena and the competition for best name in college football in 2026. This is College Football Live here on ESPN Radio. Mia O'Brien, Kyle Bailey, bringing you the very latest from this week one in college football across the country, with LSU and Clemson in a lightning delay. The warm-up clock has been turned on. Countdown to kickoff is officially 1 hour and 24 minutes away. If you are watching on television in addition to radio, you have already heard it be mentioned that Dabo Swinney has insisted upon 90 minutes to warm up, to prepare for this game that, quite frankly, Kyle, as we briefly just touch on this one before we take a look at the rest of the week one slate so far, this is a game that I'm looking at the radar. If it's start, stop, that might be something that bodes in Clemson's favor, just because I think that Lane Kiffin and this passing attack want to be able to go hurry up and want to be able to string passes together quickly.
0: Oh, yeah, no doubt about it. I'm looking for this to I really hope this is going to be a great game. Of course, it was 17-10 last year, was a tight one. You know, I've gone back and forth on tonight's game about, you know, whether or not Clemson really has enough horses, a depth, you know, in the stable to run with LSU all night. But you're right, this could favor Dabo. You know, I think we look at this game and we see that I would give the quarterback advantage to LSU, to Sam Leavitt. Now, a coaching advantage, I think Lane Kiffin's a great coach, but we're talking about a two-time national champion in Dabo Swinney and a future Hall of Famer on the other side. So, you know, I look for him to understand the moment, do what he needs to do to put his team in the best position to win tonight. And I'm looking forward to this one, Mia. Clemson, you know, it seems like a crossroads type of season for them. Are we on the precipice of a resurgent Clemson program with Chad Morris back calling plays from the booth? Or, you know, is this going to be as bad or worse than the 7-6 campaign last year? And we all start talking about whether or not Dabo Swinney's around for 2027. It's a big conversation that starts tonight either way.
1: Kickoff is scheduled for 9:40 p.m. from Tiger Stadium in Louisiana. Everyone wants to know who will be this year's James Franklin, if you may, Kyle. They want to know which team is on upset alert. The panic meter is already rising after week one. We're going to get into that throughout the course of the program, too.
0: Let's not harsh my vibes. I'm watching my reimagined Hokies right now, up 28-0 over VMI. So let's not harsh the vibe.
1: Sometimes, you know, it's time to go back to the future, if you may. Sometimes you got to go two steps forward, one step back, and maybe that's what James Franklin is doing, and maybe that's what some of these other programs we're going to run through a slate are trying to do as they bring back Ghosts of Christmas Past. I am talking about the Texas Longhorns with Will Muschamp back in the fold. Arch Manning and friends defeated Texas State 59-7. We'll have more on Arch's Day coming up here in just a second. The defending national champion Indiana, 52-16 winners over North Texas. Keelan Russell in his first college start in Tuscaloosa. Alabama, a 48-10 winner over East Carolina. How about Matt Campbell's debut for Penn State? 45-0, the reimagined, how about that one, Kyle, Iowa State lineup from a year ago with Rocco Becht under center. Blank Marshall, 45-0. Tennessee, Iowa, also big winners here on this first Saturday of September. And then there's Ohio State, the number one team in the preseason rankings, 56-3 winners over Ball State. Julian Seyin, the Heisman Trophy runner-up last year, 21 of 25 for 320 yards, 3 TDs. Your biggest takeaway from this game? I feel like I have an idea. It isn't anything or a name that I've said so far, Kyle Bailey, but I'm going to ask it anyway.
0: From Ohio State, Ball State? Is that what you're at?
1: Yeah.
0: I mean, it was Julian saying. I mean, you're 56.
1: Oh, wow. I thought you were going to say Jeremiah Smith.
0: No. I mean, listen, I think Jeremiah Smith's tremendous, but I liked seeing Julian saying go out there and be hyper-efficient. That's what I want to see. I want to see the most, and I'm not an Ohio State fan, but if I was one, I want to see the most efficiency possible from my quarterback. Yes, you're absolutely right. Smith is incredible. But, you know, despite his huge day, the guy, Julian Sayin's, got to get him the ball. And not only did he do that, he only misfired four times all day. 21 of 25, 320, three touchdowns. I understand you're adjusting for the competition here, so I haven't lost my mind. But, you know, if this Ohio State team, which everybody seemed to think going into the season was the clear-cut number one team in the country,

0: you know, if they are that and the eventual national champions, Julian Sayin needs to look the part from the start, and I liked what I saw today.
1: He led the nation in completion percentage last year with a 77% number on the nose. Number two, granted in limited sample size, Aaron Filo at 75%. He is no longer with Georgia Tech. He is now the quarterback of the Florida Gators. He just led them on another scoring drive. They're up on FAU 14-0 early. But back to Ohio State, Kyle, because I do think as much as, yes, the quarterback is ultimately what will determine if Ohio State wins a second national title in 3 years, what Jeremiah Smith is doing, hitting the Heisman pose, yes, is a lot of fun, especially in lieu of what we saw Malachi Toney do for Miami on Friday night. But Jeremiah Smith, with 8 catches, 151 receiving yards, and 2 touchdowns today, all of which came in the first half. We love to talk about, oh, this quarterback didn't play in the fourth quarter. They didn't play in the second half. Jeremiah Smith didn't play in the second half of this game because he didn't have to. With those 8 catches and a 151 through the air, Jeremiah Smith needs just 35 more catches, 190 receiving yards, and 7 touchdowns to be the all-time leader in Ohio State history in all 3 categories. I know he's a junior. I know it feels like he's been in college football forever. That is a baffling stat, knowing the lineage of wide receivers in Columbus.
0: Think about that. I mean, just I'll start rattling off the names. Feel free to jump in. Marvin Harrison Jr., Chris Carter, David Boston, Ted Ginn Jr., Chris Olave, Garrett Wilson. I mean, these are just the names that are coming to mind here. That's incredible. And he's such a physical specimen, too. He's got that rare size, strength, speed combination. Hits a 355 bench. Saw he hit a top speed over 23 miles an hour at one point during his collegiate career. You know, he's also got that NFL pedigree, kind of. He's the cousin of Geno Smith, so he's been around a lot of guys who've been in the league for a long time, so he's very polished in that way as well. That's without getting into the numbers, you know, and the accomplishments and things, but there is a reason that scouts have been drooling over this kid for a couple of years now, and he truly is a special talent.
1: Speaking of polish, not sure there's a more well-spoken, articulate quarterback in the Big Ten right now than Julian Sayin, perhaps in all of college football. The QB1 for the Ohio State Buckeyes spoke after this one about preparing for next week's big-time showdown with Arch Manning and the Longhorns.
2: Yeah, I think, you know, all summer, you know, this is the one you're thinking about. You know, we had this big-time matchup coming up in week two, and I think it was nice, you know, because we have a veteran group, it was nice to kind of have a game to get our feet back and you know, get back into the, in you know, like kind of the swing of things, but, you know, it's full throttle. Onto Texas, and, you know, we can't wait for the matchup.
1: And again, the Texas Longhorns also victorious on Saturday in their week one opener over Texas State, 59-7. But back to the Buckeyes before we fully turn our attention to Arch Manning and what many believe could be a Heisman Trophy campaign season for the now true senior Arch Manning. Well, and we'll get to that in a second. Did want to note on the ground, because I think that is where Ohio State is so undervalued, Kyle Bailey. This is not the passing attack that we saw, i.e., I don't know, in Atlanta today with the Baylor Bears, where first year at Baylor, quarterback DJ Lagway dropped back 56 times. Julian Sayin did drop back 25 times, to be fair. But this is an outfit, and granted it was against Ball State, but this will hold true, I believe, next week as well. This is a Buckeyes team that still wants to ground and pound, and they have a running back by committee approach this year. There will be many who want to talk about Bo Jackson, of course, if for no other reason than his name. 9 carries for 83 yards today. How about the true freshman legend, Bay? Limited action in his first career game, 6 carries for 37 yards. He also, of course, had a catch or two, and, you know, maybe or maybe not, that resulted in a touchdown. So pretty impressive debut for legend Bay, the true freshman out of Forney, Texas, who will go against his home state school next week. That's where I just think that that is where Ohio State has an opportunity to separate itself, how multidimensional that offense can be.
0: Couldn't agree more. And it's a room that, first of all, you know, the great teams are able to do this. Certainly the teams that want to run the football go by committee. They also tend to recruit the best backs at the position. So that also helps. But you've got different styles of backs, but they're all incredible athletes. You know, guys like Jacoby Jackson, Bo Jackson, legend Bay, Isaiah West. You don't get a break when you face this defense. So if you don't have a deep rotation along your defensive line that can not only hold up and play with these guys at the point of attack, you know, but also a rotation to allow your guys up front to keep fresh legs, you're going to be in trouble. Even if you have success the first, you know, half, the first 3 quarters, they're going to lean on you with that offensive line. And by the time you get to the fourth quarter, you don't really want to tackle these guys. So you had Jakobi Jackson go for 83 and a touchdown today. Bo Jackson go for 83 and a touchdown today. You had Longs of 49, 65, 24. Going back to the chunk plays we were talking about a couple of minutes ago, you know, that speaks to their athleticism and their talent, because it's one thing to have an offensive line and a good one that opens up big holes. It's another thing to have elite backs that not only get through them but outrun the secondary as well. And they've got at least three guys who can do that.
1: Correction on Arch Manning. He is actually a redshirt junior, not a true senior. Come on. They all have 5 years and five or something like that. And
0: nobody's holding that against you. We've all lost count.
1: No one's going to hold me in contempt of court. I can't say that about all these other characters we're going to discuss tonight here in the world of college football. He's Kyle Bailey. I'm Mia O'Brien. Coming up, we will bring you Arch Manning's numbers from a career day against Texas State. This is College Football on ESPN Radio and the ESPN app.
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1: We are coming to you from the Allstate Studios. Jim Baskel back on College Football Live. We are in a delay for the start of Clemson and LSU. A lightning delay from Baton Rouge. These two teams looking to get their seasons underway like they did in Week 1 a year ago at Clemson's Death Valley. A game won by LSU. With an update on where we stand for kickoff, let's go back to Tiger Stadium in Baton Rouge with Kelly Stauffer and Mark Kestisher.
2: All right, thanks a lot, Jim. Last we talked to you about 90 minutes ago, Kelly Stauffer, would a monsoon be a fair description of what blew in from the north of Baton Rouge through the stadium and then exited out to the west? That was about as heavy rain as I can recall, though I'm told by locals here in Baton Rouge, including our engineer Brian Neal, welcome to BR. That's not anything out of the ordinary.
3: Hey, I went to the Bible because it was biblical proportions, and I'm thinking, I think God promised that this wouldn't happen again.
2: Well, this is not only a delay, what essentially, I guess we're bearing the lead here. The 90-minute clock didn't start until lightning ended within a 10-mile radius. That 90-minute clock is down to 68 minutes right now, so 8:40 local time, 9:40 Eastern time will be kickoff. But that's going to be about a two-hour delay. How about these players to be delayed for this long on top of this is the season opener, and this has been the epicenter of the maelstrom in college football coming in?
3: Yeah, first of all, as for a player and coaches, but for a player, it's excruciating. I hated football, like, period, from the last practice of the week that was meaningful and when toe met leather to start the game. That period of time was appalling to me. However, it's amplified greatly when it's the first game of the season. These guys have been in the starting gate raring to go for some time, and now they've been waiting around for a couple of extra hours.
2: Before we throw it back to Jim, I want to shout out the students sitting
3: amazing
2: on the west end zone, west end of the stadium, that did not leave their seats, probably because they didn't want to lose their seats that they waited for throughout lightning, biblical rains, and now they're out there cheering on any time comes out as some of the kickers and special teams guys are warming up on the field below.
3: And props to them, but it wasn't the wisest decisions in the world.
2: It's a good point. They got wet and they took their life into their hands as heavy lightning rolled through the area. The good news is the skies look much brighter, even though the sun has gone down, and it will be an entire game of Tiger Stadium at night on a Saturday night. And in fact, to steal a line from the old Pac-12, I think we're going to have SEC after dark with kickoff coming up in just about an hour and 7 minutes. So we'll have much more to come from Baton Rouge, Louisiana, LSU, and Clemson. For right now, we are in the delay as we send it back to Jim Baskel in the studio.
1: All right, Kelly, Mark, thanks so much. Again, College Football Live on ESPN Radio, powered by Bloom Energy, as they are a little over an hour away from getting underway in Baton Rouge. Want to point this out one more time, the disparity of these two coaches with regards to how they build their team since arriving at Ole Miss in 2020, including the 48 transfers at LSU. Lane Kiffin has added 183 transfer players from the portal as head coach. Dabo Swinney, 28 transfers over that span. He has the least. Kiffin has the most among Power Four head coaches heading into this kickoff. 9:40, your kickoff time, but there are plenty of other games around the nation in this first full week of college football. With more on that, let's go back to Mio O'Brien and Kyle Bailey.
4: Thanks, Jim. 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Arch Manning, Kyle, remains top five, according to DraftKings Sportsbook, in the Heisman odds. He is now tied with Jeremiah Smith of Ohio State for the third best odds, trailing only Darian Mensah, CJ Carr. Today's performance, a big reason why he is still amongst that upper echelon. A 59-7 dominating win in record-scorching temperatures in Austin, Texas. For Arch and friends, he was 20 of 27 for 305 yards, four passing touchdowns, perhaps a disappointing interception prior to half. Look, the ultimate takeaway that I have from this game, besides the crazy photos that are coming out of Austin right now of fans just an absolute shambles, for lack of a better term, Kyle, there were multiple images of stretchers taking fans who are suffering from heat exhaustion out of the stadium. Besides that, my biggest takeaway is this. Arch Manning is going to be in the Heisman Trophy conversation all year long because he has Ryan Wingo and he has Cam Coleman. The Auburn transfer, just three catches today, but two of them went for scores, 70 yards, a long of 44. Ryan Wingo, the returning star wideout for the Texas Longhorns, seven catches for a buck 21 and a score. That's why, for me, again, when we look right now through a limited sample size of week zero and week one of who the best teams in college football are, you are already starting to see, and again, this will evolve throughout the course of the season, and it's not to say that Steve Sarkisian doesn't believe in running the football. They ran for a buck 56 today as well. But what it does say to me is that if you have one of these elite passing attacks, you're always going to win best in show in terms of the aesthetics. But can that actually carry you throughout the course of a season?
5: That is the question. And now I'm glad you highlighted the running game there, because I did love their pickup of Hollywood Smothers. You know, a guy that I watched a lot at NC State last year here in North Carolina. Very talented back, and I thought it was a really, really smart pickup for Steve Sarkisian and for Arch Manning. So I do think they're going to look to run the football. And Smothers does help them out of the backfield in the passing game as well. Caught three passes today for 28 yards. So, yes, you've got Wingo and Coleman. Those are your headliners. But I think they're going to want to run the football, and Hollywood Smothers can really help you do that. You're right. Arch was efficient today, 20 of 27. 305, four touchdowns. He did have the one hiccup, did throw the one interception. That's not entirely uncommon in week one, even for a potential Heisman candidate. But, you know, you got to see more. And I won't profess to know a ton about Texas State Bobcats football. I don't cover them. You know, I don't know how much roster turnover they had in the transfer portal. You know, I know that college football is just chaotic. So I say all that to say, I don't know how impressed I'm supposed to be by Arch Manning going for, you know, 20 for 27, 305, and four touchdowns against Texas State. Ask me again in a couple of weeks, but this is Arch Manning. He still carries the last name Manning. He has the lineage. He's also had the tutelage growing up in that family, so he was always going to be at least a very good quarterback. Is he a great quarterback? You know, that's what we're really about to find out. This is a national championship caliber roster in Austin, Texas. That doesn't mean they're going to win the national championship, but that is a national championship caliber roster in Texas. Now what will Sark and Arch do with it?
4: Because in the words of the philosopher Trevor Lawrence, all roads lead back to little old Clemson, do they not?
5: Little old Clemson.
4: The game is not played on paper. Before we discuss the Clemson Tigers, who are still in a lightning delay, although they are on the field warming up with the LSU Tigers. Game time, in case you're just joining us here on ESPN Radio, is now set for 9:40 p.m. Because the game is not played on paper, this is a difficult question for me to ask you at this point in time, knowing that Ohio State blew out Ball State today. Texas blew out Texas State today. At the same time, we have to look forward to that Week 2 matchup, the second straight year that we will have the Longhorns and the Buckeyes on the gridiron doing battle in the month of September. With those two star-studded rosters and what we have seen in a one-game sample size, early prediction on who wins next week.
5: Oh, man. I think Ohio State. I think Ohio State wins that. I do believe that on paper they're the best team in the country, and I think they have even more talent than Ohio State. Ryan Day, as good as Sark is, and we all know Sark is a great tactical coach. He's been a great coach in the college ranks. He's been a very accomplished coach at the NFL level. So I'm in no way dismissing what he's done in his career. But, you know, Ryan Day more recently has navigated these waters, and I think he does have the best roster in the country. So I expect a great game. You know, I expect it to be a clash of titans to look that way when we all turn on our TVs next weekend, but it's hard for me to pick against Ohio State.
4: ESPN's matchup predictor currently has the Longhorns 53.7% chance to win this game, which thankfully will be a 7:30 p.m. kickoff at DKR Texas Memorial Stadium in Austin. Really, I was worried looking at some of these photos, scrolling the timeline today. I'm sure you were too, Kyle. Like, do not make these poor Texas fans stand and be in attendance in 120-degree temperatures, or at least feels like. I understand you're loyal, but I'm worried about people's health out here.
5: No, me too. I know this isn't big-time college football, but we had a Division II game, you know, called a 16-16 tie in the fourth quarter because they didn't want the guys to play overtime because I think the temperatures had reached 108 degrees. So, you know, we've been in the middle of an incredible heat wave here on the East Coast. You know, I called a high school football game last night on TV. We were outside. I sweat through three shirts last night just calling a high school football game. So I can only imagine what it feels like to be in shoulder pads and a helmet in these conditions. And it's not the first time that it's ever happened, but look across the country in these games we're watching right now. It's brutal out there. So, you know, at some point, the safety does come to become a massive factor here, the safety of these players. And, yeah, God bless them, because it couldn't be me.
4: Safety paramount in Baton Rouge, Louisiana. That is why we are now officially

0: actually 1 hour away from kickoff between LSU and Clemson right here on ESPN Radio. Kickoff is set for 9:40 p.m. Eastern Standard Time after a lightning delay, and then a 90-minute warm-up period got underway from Tiger Stadium. Mia O'Brien, Kyle Bailey, keeping you up to date on the very latest in the world of college football until kickoff. Hey, before we segue into a different game that has already taken place on this fine Saturday, let's hear one for the road. Cam Coleman's debut as a Longhorn.
1: Cam Coleman in a slot to the right. Wide left, the tight end Amari Winston. Two more receivers in slots on the left. Manning from the shotgun. Arch with the snap. Looking. Still looking. Sends it over the middle. Coleman a catch. And a touchdown. Cam Coleman leaping into the air. Pulls it down for his first touchdown as a Texas Longhorn. A 20-yard strike.
0: 56 catches last year for 708 yards, only five scores. He had eight touchdowns as a true freshman at Auburn. He finally has a quarterback, Kyle. Good for Cam Coleman in his debut for UT. Let's get you caught up to speed on all of the very latest from around the world of college football. How about some of the games that are currently in progress? Texas A&M blanking Missouri State with seconds to go in the first half, 19-0 in College Station. At the half, Texas Tech with Will Hammond, not Brendan Sorsby, under center. Not Tommy Castellanos either, who also just keeps finding a way to be eligible to play college football. They're up on Abilene Christian, just a mere 17-13. Michigan, number 16 in the AP poll, 7-3, currently leading Western Michigan. That game has 5:07 to play. How about BYU, currently blanking Utah Tech, 14-0, although I'm wondering if this is an error on my end of the first quarter. Math is hard. Math is hard to sometimes read, Kyle Bailey, at this hour of the day. 14-0, the 14th-ranked Cougars currently up on Utah Tech. Of those games for the top 25 teams in the AP poll that are currently in progress, which team for you is one that you will be closely monitoring here in this first month of the season?
2: Michigan, I think. Michigan, Kyle Whittingham taking over. I thought he did a tremendous job, like everybody else at Utah, one of the most underrated coaches in the country for a number of years. And, you know, when he exited there, I don't think any of us expected where he would end up. But that was a really intriguing hire. I thought it was a really smart hire for Michigan when they made it. And they're up 7-3 right now in Western Michigan. They're off to a slow start. There's no doubt about that. But, you know, we are just a couple of years removed from Jim Harbaugh's national championship. We're not that far removed, of course, from the scandal. So Michigan's had a lot going on the last couple of years. Can Kyle Whittingham step in as the adult in the room in a chaotic situation, calm things down, and get them back to consistent winning without all the drama? That's a program I'm going to be paying a lot of attention to.
0: You know I cover the Jacksonville Jaguars. Everyone needs their Doug Peterson. Who's going to get you back to equilibrium?
2: And that's
0: no
2: it.
0: One better than Kyle Whittingham, who, by the way, was able to maintain Bryce Underwood's services, underperformed as a true freshman starting quarterback last year. He's 7 of 10 so far tonight for 61 yards through the air. He has a rushing touchdown to go along with it. Jordan Marshall, 5 carries for 15 yards. So the run game, maybe not necessarily getting cooking early up there in Michigan and Ann Arbor, but at the same time, this is a team that will be defined by its defense because Kyle Whittingham has now come to Ann Arbor as much as Bryce Underwood's play, I would say, in year one with Witt at the helm.
2: Yeah, I agree with that. Let me also throw out there, first of all, you brought up great names earlier in the show, not to take us down a rabbit hole. My guy, Davion Fat Rat Brown, as you were talking, just scored a massive touchdown for James Franklin's Virginia Tech Hokies. So, sire gains, and now we add Davion Fat Rat Brown to the list of the all-name team here on College Football Week 1 Saturday. So, I just want to get that to you real quick.
0: 38-0. Virginia Tech leads in James Franklin's debut in Blacksburg over VMI. Shout out to my brother-in-law and the VMI. The VMI folks.
2: The Keydets, absolutely.
0: Listen, the Keydets, they're a very proud alumni base. We salute you, Keydets. Virginia Tech, 38, VMI, nothing. That game, 5:13 remaining in the first half. Syracuse, let's stay in the Atlantic Coast Conference. Big winner, 66-3 over New Hampshire. This one was a little wonky early, but Pitt prevails 59-14 over Miami. Cincinnati with an impressive 34-15 win over Boston College with Travis Kelce in the house, might I add. And Duke, another game that was plagued by a delay because of inclement weather, wins it 17-3 in what I've dubbed the Mensa Bowl because, of course, Darian Mensah, one of the Heisman Trophy favorites, according to DraftKings Sportsbook, after his performance for the Miami Hurricanes last night, previously played at both Duke and Tulane. 17-3 Duke winners in Durham, North Carolina. Darian Mensah, as mentioned, is currently, after his performance last night in Miami's impressive win over Stanford,

0: betting favorite right now at DraftKings Sportsbook, plus 550. CJ Carr, plus 800, the Notre Dame signal caller. Jeremiah Smith and Arch Manning tied at plus 1,000. Malachi Toney, Dante Moore, round out the top six at plus 1,300. All six, or rather I should say five of the six, because we've yet to see CJ Carr, standout performers in week one. We will bring you even more from this opening full weekend of college football when we return right here on College Football Live. 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
0: They say lightning can't strike the same place twice, but could Kurt Cignetti strike gold yet again in the transfer portal at the quarterback position? the second time in as many years. 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Mia O'Brien, Kyle Bailey counting you down to Clemson LSU coming your way here on ESPN Radio. 9:40, our new kickoff time from Tiger Stadium. In the interim, let's welcome in Angela Morian, our good friend, Wish sports reporter in Indianapolis, who was boots on the ground in Bloomington today as Josh Hoover and the Indiana Hoosiers got an impressive win over Ball State. Josh Hoover, of course, the former TCU signal caller. He finished this one 13 of 16 for 231 yards, four touchdowns, and one very, very bloody nose. Angela, being in the stadium, your initial takeaways from Hoover's debut were?
10: Amazing, incredible. Not only did he have the accuracy, did he have the patience in the pocket, but that toughness that he displayed in that first half, having blood streaming down his face, on his face mask, on his jersey, on his pants, and still can drive the ball down and lead that offense, that's all I needed to see, all I needed to know about this guy.
12: Angela, Kurt Cignetti, I think, is one of the great characters in the history of this game already. He's one of my favorites. You know, this sport is all about personality, certainly at the head coaching position. But the one thing I think we've learned about him the last couple of years is how obsessed he is with winning. They go from a playoff appearance to a national championship. He's arrived. He's effectively a made man now in college football, but he does still seem as determined as ever. He also seems like his team is taking it personally, you know, that they're preseason ranked number four and that they aren't the prohibitive favorite to win the national championship. How much of that have you noticed, and how much do you think that drives him right now?
10: Oh, for sure. I noticed it. I don't know if he's necessarily caught up in the rankings and the not favored. He doesn't have the time to deal with that. They unveiled a brand new sign in Memorial Stadium today in honor of that perfect season national championship win. I asked him after the game, I said, what was your reaction when you saw that? And he said, I didn't even look at it. I said, you didn't look at it once? He goes, no, I know we won last year and that was fun, but I'm focused on this season. And that epitomizes him right there. He knows that was amazing and historic. He doesn't care about that anymore. It's a brand new team to him. He wants to prove himself yet again that he can go into the transfer portal, like Mia said in the opening, and find the gold there and create another national championship contending team. And from what I saw the offense today, I think he has it. The defense has a lot of work to do before we get to that point.
0: Before I ask you about that sixth-ranked Indiana Hoosiers offense, Angela Morian of Wish TV, I do briefly have to ask you this because I see some slander on the Twitter streets right now. How full would you say Memorial Stadium was today?
10: Oh, boy. Okay. It was sold out. At kickoff, there was not an empty seat. The heat index was 152 degrees. No, the drunk college students are not going to stay there into the second half when IU is already up by three touchdowns. That's just how it's going to be. But at kickoff for the first quarter, it was absolutely full. let me get those Twitter haters out of here. It was a full day in Bloomington.
0: Thank you, Angela, because I was just I was shocked to see people critiquing and trying to Zapruder film, take photos of Memorial Stadium and suggest that it wasn't a sellout for the first game since Indiana won the national title. But I digress. 52-16 is the final over North Texas. And, of course, besides Josh Hoover, their shiny brand new transfer quarterback, Charlie Becker, a name that we came to know and love during that 15-0 championship season as a true sophomore. Four catches for 64 yards. Two of those catches went for touchdowns. What did he prove on a national stage here today, Angela?
10: He's gotten better. We've seen growth. He's built off of everything he learned last year. The chemistry with Charlie Becker and Josh Hoover is tangible. And what impressed me the most is his ability to bring down those contested catches. Both of those touchdowns, well, at least the first touchdown, the North Texas defender was all over him. And he still hauled in maybe a pass that was a little underthrown for a touchdown. He just will not be denied when it's in a one-on-one situation. And that's what IU needs also. And Turbo Richard, too, the running back, another guy who wouldn't be denied either. Two touchdowns for him. Great transfer get for Kurt Cignetti. He'll lead the rush attack for sure.
12: Angela, quickly, the defense. I mean, obviously this offense gives a lot to talk about. The Big Ten is loaded with explosive offenses. So as the season progresses here, how do you feel about the defense? They gave up a buck 52 on the ground today, 215 through the air. Obviously they got the job done. But, you know, defensively, how equipped do you think Indiana is right now to face the meat of that Big Ten schedule down the road?
10: Not equipped at all, to be honest. I didn't have any confidence in that defense today. Now, I will have the caveat, and they had two corners go down in the first quarter. Both, Kurt Cignetti says, should be back next week. They also had another injury that might be a little bit long-term, so that might have hurt them a little bit today. But in general, Taven Jackson, a former IU quarterback, keep in mind, and from the Indianapolis area, was carving this defense apart as a North Texas quarterback. They got a lot of work to do on the defensive side of the ball, figuring out where the holes were, figuring out how to prepare better. Yes, North Texas had a new coaching staff. Scheming was a little bit different than they had on film, but you got to make those adjustments in game. And North Texas came out right at halftime break and made a statement, 20-second drive, 75 yards down the field for a touchdown. Those are the kind of things you want to see. You want to see those in-game adjustments to stop. That's not what IU is able to do today. They got to put a lot of effort into that defense and making that better before the Big Ten schedule starts, for sure.
0: I would think Coach Sig not too happy with that second-half opening score from North Texas.
10: No.
0: His defending national champion squad, even though he doesn't want to talk about it, will host Howard next week at high noon. Angela Morian keeping us up to date on the very latest in Bloomington and the Indianapolis area. Thanks so much for joining us here, friend, on ESPN Radio.
10: Thanks for having me, guys. A great first week of college football.
0: Amen to that. And we are going to keep you posted on the very latest from around the college football landscape. But first, we're going to get you an update from Clemson, LSU, less than 44 minutes away with that new kickoff time at 9:40 p.m. Eastern Standard Time. 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
19: Again, we're in a weather delay from Tiger Stadium for Clemson and LSU. Two teams warming up with the latest. Let's go back to Baton Rouge and our team of Ian Fitzsimmons, Kelly Stauffer, and Mark Kestisher.
21: All right, Jim, thanks a lot. The rain has stopped quite some time ago. The 90-minute warm-up clock is down to 38 minutes to go. Of course, we were in a lightning delay within 10 miles of the stadium. Every time lightning flashed, we had to wait 30 minutes, and none of the teams got the 90-minute warm-up, so nothing started till that 90-minute clock began. So we were supposed to kick off 6:49 Central Time. We're going to kick off at 8:40 Central Time, less than 40 minutes from now. Ian Fitzsimmons down on the field. Fitz, when they were hoping to get on the field for that 90-minute warm-up, you were down there when those teams had to exit when the lightning delay came on.
22: Kesty, I was in the LSU tunnel when the Tigers first arrived, going onto the field, and all of a sudden, and some of their teammates obviously following them out when the guys that were already on the field had to come back in, and they were like, lightning delay, and they were just foaming at the mouth, getting ready to, they waited 9 months for this, and all of a sudden, now you have a delay. So the LSU players, they've got a beautiful state-of-the-art locker room, Kesty. So they were in there just relaxed. They just kept, the coaches kept reminding them that there was another lightning strike, which we had a couple of them. So they were in this, like the presidential suite. Well, the Clemson Tigers in the visitors' locker room here at Tiger Stadium, I don't know if you've ever been in it. There are junior highs in the state of Louisiana that have a nicer locker room than the visitors' locker room here at Tiger Stadium by design. The Clemson Tigers are in very confined space with like wooden pegs to hang their clothes on, and they were stuck in there for 2 hours. And I can tell you right now, I'm looking at Dabo Swinney. He's got steam coming out of his ears, the head coach at Clemson. And I talked to one assistant coach. He said, we even asked, can we go to your indoor? Is there another place we can go to? Nope, they stayed right there, sheltered in place. And let me tell you, when I say uncomfortable, imagine being in somebody's basement and you're chained to the wall. That's what that damn thing is like.
21: I can amplify that even more because we were watching Kelly Stauffer, the northern side of the stadium where Clemson was. You could just see orange kind of pitted back in the tunnel that they come out of. And even when the 90 minutes started, Clemson was way ahead of LSU in coming out to the field because they don't want to be held up in there anymore. And that includes Christopher Vezina, who's finally getting his shot as the starting quarterback. He's already been out here for his warm-ups. And Sam Levitt, the Arizona State transfer, now the LSU quarterback, waiting for his long-awaited debut along with Lane Kiffin.
23: Yeah, Mark, consider that. You start with Christopher Vezina, and he's been at Clemson for 4 years. He had one start in the last 3 years. He's basically been back up the entire time. So he finally gets his start. And you talk about Fitz mentioning the analogy being chained to the wall. that guy had to be faunching at the bit to get out there and play. And I think that's key number one for Clemson is how quickly, if at all, does that veteran quarterback get settled in. And remember, Sam Leavitt on the other side, he got shut down after seven games last season. He hasn't played since October. He didn't get

0: participate in spring football. It was he was released in June, had another surgery to get the metal removed from his right foot because of the Liz Frank injury. So he's also raring to go, and I could see those guys finally be able to come out. They were gripping the ball extra hard, throwing the ball extra hard. So it'll be interesting to see how these young men start this game in this incredible environment.
1: Let's go back to Ian Fitzsimmons, because this place, this city, this region took on, we're talking inches of rain. Those thunderstorms were heavy rain and lightning. The field looks beautiful from up here, but Fitz, how is that field condition right now that you could tell us?
2: Well, right now, all the big boys just started going through, just their particular position group drills, and so far the field is holding up well. Now, it does have a state-of-the-art drainage system. When I say state-of-the-art, about an hour and a half ago there was standing water in the back of the end zones. That is all gone, and this field has the capability to drain several inches of a downpour, a monsoon, which is what we had literally right before kickoff. So there is no standing water anywhere whatsoever. And so far, watching the big hog Mollies out here go at it, field's holding up so far. But this is early, boys, and we're just in warm-ups.
1: Our first hog Mollies of the year.
0: Well, Fitz was on a racehorse ranch about 61 miles of here. He was born and raised in Folsom, Louisiana. He knows what it's like to get in that starting gate, foaming at the mouth, ready to roll. And then they got shut down for 2 hours. This is going to be interesting.
1: And where you and I are from, Nebraska and Connecticut, respectively, when it rains like that, it usually cools off. Locals telling me it's cooled because the sun's not here, but it is humid, and it should be fascinating for the season opener.
0: And we'll have to keep an eye on the field, and it looks gorgeous. We see on television right now some up-closes of this turf right here. And when the big guys cut, you can see a little bit of the turf give way, and it just adds one more intangible to this amazing environment to see how the teams handle that part.
1: And one final thought before we throw it back to Jim. In your long football career, college and pro, cramping in these kind of conditions, something you worry about?
0: Absolutely.
1: Especially going live at 100% for the first time.
0: Yeah, I think that's the key. And we saw that earlier on games that we watched in the hotel room, that there was a lot of cramping going on, because remember, these guys aren't used to going that hard, that fast, for that long. So that certainly will come into play tonight.
1: We are looking forward to the season opener, number 11 LSU against Clemson. Tigers against Tigers. They played in Death Valley, South Carolina last year. LSU won. They play in Death Valley here in Baton Rouge, Louisiana, with kickoff just over a half hour away. When it's all said and done, the delay will be nearly 2 hours long. But we're almost set for the start as we go back to Jim Basquill in the studio.
3: All right, Mark, thanks so much. This is a sixth meeting between these two schools. First time they're going to play in Baton Rouge. Last year, they opened the season at Clemson, and the home Tigers led 10-3 at the half, but LSU controlled that second half, outscored them 14-0 after the break. Those 10 points were the fewest scored in a home game for Clemson since 2010. But again, first full week of college football. With more on that, let's send you back to Mia O'Brien and Kyle Bailey.
4: Thanks, Jim. You heard Dreams and Nightmares blaring through Tiger Stadium by one Meek Mill. Boy, oh boy, was it a day filled with dreams and nightmares, perhaps even just on one or two possessions when it came to DJ Lagway and the Baylor Bears. Here's the final play from Mercedes-Benz Stadium between Auburn and Baylor.
5: Yeah, got to find out where it sits. Watch the rub route again. Oh,
6: Lagway
5: goodness.
6: Throws it to the tight end. Did he get it?
5: No.
6: He didn't.
5: He was taken down
6: at the goal line. He was taken down by Eric Winters. A two-point conversion saving tackle by Winters.
5: What a play.
6: Tried to throw to the tight end, and Winters, who's 6 foot, took down the 6'4", Matthew Klopfenstein.
4: Call courtesy the Auburn Sports Network as the Tigers get an impressive 17-16 win in game one of Alec Golish's tenure at the helm of War Eagle. DJ Lagway, the reason it was the highest of highs, the lowest of lows, Kyle. 27 of 54 for 333 yards through the air, two touchdowns, two turnovers on his first two drives of the game. He barely had two legs to stand on by the time this one wrapped up. He actually had to be helped into the locker room by teammates at halftime. How will we remember game one of 2026 between these two sides for their two respective programs?
7: You know, for me, the first thing that stands out is what you just said, the toughness of DJ Lagway. Give that young man a lot of credit. Had to get the ankle retaped at halftime. I mean, that thing looked like a white walking boot when he was out there in the first half. And so I wondered how he was going to continue to battle through that. So, first of all, tip my cap to DJ Lagway. That is a tough young man. I also don't want DJ Lagway throwing the ball 54 times in a game if I'm Dave Aranda. It's less than ideal, right? Completed 50% of his passes, threw an interception. He did throw two touchdown passes, including, you know, the one to pull them within one there at the end of the game. And quite frankly, if he gets that ball out a half a second earlier to Kloptenstein, they win the game. He waited just a hair too long, you know, to pull the trigger on that throw. And, you know, it's easy for the Monday morning quarterbacks and the armchair quarterbacks like me to sit back and say that, but it was clear as day on TV to me. He just hesitated a tick too long when he got rid of that ball. Dave Aranda put the ball in his hands and told him, go win it, young man. And they had an opportunity to. He made a great throw to Gavin Freeman, who had a monster day on that touchdown that preceded the two-point conversion attempt. But, you know, for me, I'll just remember, you know, almost in slow motion, seeing Lagway see the tight end and just get rid of it a hair too late. And what a play by Winter to stop him literal inches from the goal line. Incredible finish.
4: Eric Winters, the second leading tackler, as it turned out, for Auburn in their first game of the Alex Golish era. Also had two tackles for a loss. A native of Enterprise, Alabama, who stayed at Auburn despite the coaching change. One bit of positive news for the Baylor defense, and maybe this is a cause for concern for you, Kyle Bailey, for the Auburn Tigers moving forward. Last year, Baylor had 12 total sacks all season long. The most sacks they ever had in a single game was two. They sacked Byron Brown five times today. Does that say more about Baylor, or does that say more about Auburn?
7: There's been some change. There's been a lot of change in Auburn, right? Alex Golish is brand new. They've got a new coaching staff. They brought in new players. So, you know, offensive linemen, as you well know, need a little bit of time to gel together, right? That's just the way that position group goes. So, I think we do a check-in week two, week three to see if things are progressing. It's certainly a concerning sign to start, but, you know, Baylor's a high-caliber quality program with good athletes. So, you know, Auburn ultimately got the win with a whole lot to clean up. But I do think, you know, this offensive line, with all the new faces, give them a couple of weeks to gel together. If they're still having those kinds of issues in week two or three, week four, then you've got a real problem.
4: Yeah, definitely a lot to clean up when it comes to going from a group of six school in USF up to Auburn, competing in the SEC when it comes to the head coach and Alex Golish, when it comes to his coaching staff, when it comes to his quarterback, who I was extremely high on all last year. Game night during the week here on ESPN Radio, Q Myers and I would do our weekly Heisman straw poll, and consistently, Byron Brown in the first month of last year, including when they knocked off Florida in the Swamp, was amongst those top five quarterbacks for the week that was. He finished 26 of 35 for 259 yards in his Power 4 debut. One rushing score, no passing scores, three interceptions. I don't even so much care about the interceptions, Kyle, as much as he looked hesitant out there. He was not processing as quickly as he did when he was playing at South Florida. For me, to your point, it's not a surprise. This was always going to be a bit of a learning curve. I think winning today is a huge boost of confidence to this program and the way that and the lane that they are headed down. But ultimately, I can't guarantee you that Auburn is going to be a 7 or 8 win team in year one under Alex Golish, and I think that's okay.
7: No, I'm with you on that. And again, it goes back to the offensive line for me. Byron Brown has played plenty of college football, but not at the SEC level. And when you've got a defense that's better than most of the defenses you're seeing week in, week out, as he did last year at USF, and you've got one with great athletes, and they're heating you up, and your offensive line is having issues with communication, a quarterback gets sped up, especially in an environment like that. That building in Atlanta, very loud. There were a lot of fans in there today. So Byron Brown, I think, learned a lesson about that step up. And USF plays good teams. Don't get me wrong. I don't want to be disrespectful to the Bulls program. But, you know, the SEC and programs like Baylor, it's a different level. And you know, I just thought he got sped up and had a really difficult time slowing down enough to process the game the way that Alex Golish wants him to out there today.
4: He's Kyle Bailey. I'm Mia O'Brien. Coming up, the best of the best from week one of the college football season. Sans the biggie, LSU and Clemson set to kick off at 9:40 right here on ESPN Radio. 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
8: T-minus 25 minutes away from kickoff at Tiger Stadium between LSU and Clemson. 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College Football Live, Mia O'Brien, Kyle Bailey bringing you up to kickoff and getting you up to speed on the very latest in the wide world of college football as we kick off week one of the season. Let's run through a couple of the games and the scores that are currently in progress. A&M really running it up against Missouri State. 43-0 that game with 9:56 to go in the third quarter. Texas Tech leads Abilene Christian 23-3, 7:33 remaining. Maybe not as impressive of a beatdown as some of those other Power Four schools going up against FCS and Group of Six competition. Close one in Ann Arbor, folks, at the half. Michigan 7, Western Michigan 6. Bryce Underwood, 8 of 13 for 70 yards and an interception. BYU handling Utah Tech in the first half, 35-0. Those four are currently in progress. LSU, Clemson set to kick off here in just a little bit right here on ESPN Radio. But first, plenty of action is already in the books for this first Saturday in the month of September, Kyle. Which team that maybe isn't getting the national love and respect that they probably should impressed you most today?
9: First of all, I don't know if Alabama qualifies because they're Alabama, but I had a lot of questions about that team going into the season. I was watching that ECU game intently earlier today. I'm in North Carolina. I know a lot of Pirates. That's a proud program that, you know, won a lot of games last year, but lost both their coordinators, lost their quarterback to the Big Ten. But Alabama had a lot of changes too. So, you know, I watched Alabama. They routed ECU today 48-10. I thought they looked pretty sharp. So that's one team that stood out to me as maybe having, you know, a bit more than I thought. And again, that sounds silly because it's Alabama, but the expectations in Tuscaloosa aren't what they were a couple of years ago. So that's one team outside the top 25, but a team that I think may very well be there soon. The South Carolina Gamecocks, they've got a lot of new parts.

0: down there. It's a pivotal year for Shane Beamer. He poaches Kendall Briles away from TCU, and I think we saw that TCU missed him last week in Ireland against North Carolina. Kendall Briles was brought in to really get Lenora Sellers back up and running. They brought in an all-new offensive line, brand-new offensive line coach, and Randy Clements, who put together some great OL units in Chapel Hill a couple of years ago. And, again, it's Kent State, but I thought South Carolina looked like they meant it to start the season. And that's a team that was picked to finish 11th in the Southeastern Conference, but a lot of guys do, a lot of folks in our business do think they're better than that, and you can count me among them. So, you know, that's two teams that stood out. And I told you a little while ago, Syracuse, 66-3 victory today. Fran Brown didn't suddenly forget how to coach football. After a 10-win season 2 years ago, they lose Steve Angeli at the beginning of last season. They go 3-9. They win 66-3 today. They've got Angeli back. I've spent some time with Fran Brown. I got a lot of respect for that guy. Players want to play for him. I think Syracuse might be a lot better than they were last season.
1: Fran Brown, the pride of New Jersey. People forget he out-recruited Greg Schiano the last two classes in terms of bringing elite talent from the Garden State up to Central New York. I'll throw one more at you. How about Tulsa? 24-10 upset win in, granted, in Tulsa, Oklahoma, but over an Oklahoma State team that so many people were buying in on Eric Morris, the new head coach, Drew Mestemaker, the leading passer in the country last year at North Texas, joining forces yet again in Stillwater, Oklahoma. They did not get it done on a blistering day in Tulsa. That one was also an afternoon kick. Mestemaker, 29 of 49 for 241 yards and a touchdown, much like Byron Brown at USF, a bit of a learning curve going from the group of six to power four competition. Speaking of powerful, it's the one you've all been waiting for. Clemson, LSU, we are under 20 minutes away from a matchup that we have waxed poetic about for weeks here on ESPN Radio, on ESPN, on ESPN Plus. The list goes on. Here is the one and only Lane Kiffin, who joined College Game Day this morning when the festivities first got underway in Baton Rouge, on the players who will not be playing tonight despite a court ruling that those players would be eligible for a fifth year of college football.
2: As much as I feel for the players, and I believe that you fight for what you believe in, and I believe, you know, these kids have an opportunity to play, just like all the other kids around the country that are winning court cases and being put on rosters. But at the same time, I'm the head coach of LSU, and I had to make a decision that is for the big picture of LSU and the LSU football program, with the uncertainties of what potentially could have come by adding them to the roster, and we couldn't get exact reasons or exact what that would mean if we added them.
1: Kyle, I think we could do a whole 2 hours worth of radio on that soundbite from Lane Kiffin, but we've only got about 90 seconds. I think the good news is that's the last we're going to hear, at least for a little bit, about court cases, the legal system, who is eligible, who is not, because we've got football to play at Tiger Stadium. Your prediction for tonight's contest is?
0: I think LSU wins it at home. It's just a tough place to play. If there's anybody out there who's been to Baton Rouge at night, you know what it's about. If you haven't, it's just something that you need to experience, quite frankly. I mean, Death Valley at night is 100,000 Cajuns hollering like somebody just repossessed a crawfish boat. I mean, on a night like tonight where storms are rolling through, you don't walk to your seat. You swim to your seat, right? I mean, Clemson's in South Carolina, so they're no stranger to the humidity. But, you know, that place smells like bourbon and gator breath, you know, all night long. And I think Dabo will have his team ready. The update we heard several minutes ago about them being in that rickety old visitor's locker room, I'm sure he's given the speech right now to fire his guys up about how disrespected they feel. But I just can't get away from believing that LSU just has better athletes. And even though I think that Dabo Swinney belongs higher on the hierarchy and pecking order of college football coaches than Lane Kiffin does, Lane Kiffin's still a great coach, a great offensive coach especially. I see this game being close throughout with LSU pulling away late.
1: Kiffin said that he has been really impressed with his transfer quarterback, Sam Levitt. You and I just watched a video of Sam Levitt doing his first Tiger walk, and not to go all Brian Windhorst finger meme on everyone, but maybe he was laboring a little bit. I have said all week long here on ESPN Radio, Levitt is my X factor, because not only is he coming off of significant injury in which he has not played since October, we have never seen him under the direction of Charlie Weiss Jr., the offensive coordinator, and we have never seen him under the direction of Lane Kiffin with this supporting cast. We will, though, see him in action in an LSU uniform here momentarily. Kickoff is on the other side of this break from Tiger Stadium. This is College Football Live on ESPN Radio and all new ESPN. Ben at.
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14: 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Yeah, we're in the red with delay, but we're nearing kickoff from Baton Rouge for Clemson and LSU. And certainly, storylines coming into this one had a spotlight on LSU and head coach Lane Kiffin.
15: Potential additions of Daquan Wright and Xavier Harris, of course, not going to be on the rosters.
16: I wonder, is it worth it? I don't think it is, but ultimately, they'll do whatever it takes to win.
17: It just feels like LSU, like, okay, we have this injunction in our pocket, but let's take our time a little bit and see exactly what the headwinds are.
18: When is enough enough? I don't think this conversation is going

0: anytime soon.
1: I'm the head coach of LSU, and I had to make a decision that is for the big picture of LSU and the LSU football program.
2: Indeed, Lane Kiffin's decision to recruit former players that were in NFL camps. They were undrafted players, talking about Xavier Harris and Daquan Wright. He defied SEC rules. The conference has sued LSU. Now, Harris, all that being said, Harris and Wright are not on the roster to play here in week one. This Kiffin on why.
1: As much as I feel for the players, and I believe that you fight for what you believe in. And I believe, you know, these kids have an opportunity to play, just like all the other kids around the country that are winning court cases and being put on rosters. But at the same time, I'm the head coach of LSU, and I had to make a decision that is for the big picture of LSU and the LSU football program, with the uncertainties of what potentially could have come by adding them to the roster. And we couldn't get exact reasons or exact what that would mean if we added them.
2: And now, those players aside, LSU brought in the number one ranked transfer class in the nation, led by quarterback Sam Leavitt, who will be under center tonight. He was the 2024 Big 12 Offensive Freshman of the Year, coming off season-ending foot surgery in October of last season, played seven games, won 11 games as a freshman. Kiffin, meantime, comes to Baton Rouge after winning 55 games at Ole Miss from 20 to 25, took over a team that had the fewest points per game last season for them, LSU, since 1993 at under 23 a game. Here's the Kiffin impact. Florida Atlantic was 9-27 in the 3 years before his arrival, 27-13 during his three seasons, 15-18 after he left in those 3 years of following his departure. Ole Miss had four top 15 finishes during the 50 years, 50-0 before he was hired, and four in six seasons when he was there. He has an impact on programs. On the other side, Dabo Swinney tied for fourth most wins by an FBS head coach in his first 20 seasons all time at 187. Clemson last season, though, snapped a 14-season streak of 9-plus wins, which was the third longest in the last 125 years. Let's take you around the nation real quick here. And number one, Ohio State, won their 27th straight season opener, 56-3 over Ball State. Julian Sain had four total touchdowns. Jeremiah Smith had eight receptions, 151 yards, two touchdowns received as well. Number two in a entertaining affair.
3: And back to throw. Dante steps up, wants to go down. Got him downfield. Moore, DeCorian sidesteps a play of 30. He might be able to make it. He's at the 10. He will make it to the end zone. DeCorian Moore with a little move on by. I'm going to keep going. Two defenders right there. He just jet stopped and then took off.
2: Yeah, that's Jerry Allen from Learfield, Oregon. 34-27 over Boise State. 22 straight home opener wins for them. Dante Moore, first Oregon player last 30 seasons, 350-plus pass yards, 3-plus touchdowns in a season opener. Dan Lanning, 35-0 against unranked opponents. 3-5, both easy wins. Georgia over Tennessee State, 63-3. Gunnar Stockton had three total touchdowns through the air. Texas, number five in the nation, 59-7 over Texas State. Arch Manning, four touchdowns. First Texas player with four-plus touchdown passes in a season opener since 2020. And I want to mention this one as well. And we're talking about sophomore Mason Heinschel threw seven touchdown passes, tying the school record as Pittsburgh rolled Miami of Ohio 59-14. The true sophomore equaled the school record set in 1997. His seven touchdowns went to seven different receivers. And that was your moment of the week, brought to you by Manscaped Lawnmower. Yeah, Mason Heinschel getting it done with seven scoring strikes. We are out of the near two-hour weather lightning delay in Baton Rouge, and it is time for football. They met in week one a season ago at Clemson's Death Valley, a game won by LSU. Now they do it in the Bayou Bengals' Death Valley. Tigers versus Tigers, Clemson and LSU for the call. Let's send you to Baton Rouge and our team of Ian Fitzsimmons, Kelly Stauffer, and Mark Kestisher.
4: Jim Basquel, thank you very much. 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A Saturday night inside of Tiger Stadium, 100,000 strong here for the start of the Lane Kiffin era at LSU, a near

0: 2-hour wait due to a lightning delay, I guess just heightening things. The courtroom drama that played itself out 48 hours ago, less than 3 miles from the stadium, has been the backdrop of the lead-up to this college football season. But now, Kelly Stauffer, it's time to get down to the business of playing football. And I guess on a big holiday weekend where we're playing every night through Monday, what's a couple more hours to wait for Lane Kiffin's debut at LSU and Clemson's hopeful return toward the top of the ACC?
1: Yeah, that's easy for us to say. That two-hour delay was excruciating, and I haven't played football for quite some time, but I think this is going to be a very special night. There's no question. At night in Death Valley is always that way.
0: Dabo Sweeney and the Clemson Tigers coming out of their tunnel right now in the orange uniforms. LSU, you will hear the crowd when they come out with the gold helmets and the white unis and the purple and gold. 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What are you looking for tonight, Kelly?
1: I think game plan-wise, Kesty, both teams want to run it. Both teams were really, really poor at running the football a year ago, and so that's been an emphasis in the offseason. LSU brings in Lane Kiffin and company that were the best in the SEC the last 6 years at running the football. And Clemson needs to run it. First of all, that's who Chad Morris is, the new offensive coordinator. But it's also a way to kind of take this crowd out of the game early and get Christopher Fazina kind of settled in a little bit. Simplify things defensively for Clemson to deal with the pace that LSU is going to play with. And then LSU has to find a way to get quarterback Sam Leavitt kind of into the rhythm of the game early. We'll see how Charlie Weiss Jr. chooses to do that.
0: Well, our starting lineups are brought to you by SoFi. Get your money right. We're waiting for the coin toss. They just blew off the pyrotechnics as LSU took the field, and there's going to be a haze of smoke that'll take a little bit to get off the field and past the lights before things clear up. And as we wait for that opening toss of the coin, when LSU's on offense, you heard Kelly mention Sam Leavitt at quarterback, Tre'Davious Green, his 6'7 tight end a target, and Dylan Jones, the transfer from Wisconsin, is the running back. When Clemson on offense, Christopher Fazina, who has waited his shot at quarterback, and he's got some great weapons, including T.J. Moore and Bryant Wesco at the wide receiver position. Now, who's not in the lineup's been a major story, of course, in college football, namely LSU's Daquan Wright and Xavien Harris. For more on that, down to Ian Fitzsimmons.
2: I'm told, Mark, by multiple sources outside the LSU program, that while Lane Kiffin knew about the loophole of the class of 22, as did most in college athletics, the decision to pursue a legal challenge in court this week was not driven by Kiffin, but by Governor Jeff Landry of the state of Louisiana in concert with high-ranking LSU officials. In essence, my sources believe this situation is tied in large part to the Protect College Sports Act in an attempt to gain more traction when Congress reconvenes. So here we are, sports and politics, doing a dance again, and it's not shocking, it's in my home state of Louisiana. Now, that's the serious stuff. On another note, man, we had a monsoon here, folks, and my Mama Fitz always told us, hey, you don't fight unless you have to. But when it's time to fight, boys, you fight like you're the third animal going up Noah's Ark, and boys, it's starting to rain. When we had a monsoon of biblical proportions, the fields held up. Both these teams have been confined in little old locker rooms. Let's get a fight, boys, because these two teams are ready to swap some paint.
0: Love it. Ian Fitzsimmons on our fifth year on this crew together, and leave it to Mama Fitz, Kelly Stauffer, to bring the quote of the season to open us up. You don't want to be that third beast trying to get up on Noah's Ark.
1: I've never seen rain like that before. I was looking around, and I had to go to the Bible once again to make sure God actually did promise that we wouldn't have that type of flooding again, but we were getting close to it. There isn't any question, but it looks like this field is holding up incredibly well.
0: Well, they just had the coin toss. Clemson has won the toss. They're going to defer to the second half, so LSU is going to receive, and that means we'll get an early look at Sam Leavitt, who last time, 2 years ago, when he was healthy for a full season at Arizona State, led the Sun Devils into the college football playoff and nearly took out Texas in a double overtime thriller. What are you looking for from him? Because he had the Liz Frank injury, right foot, a very painful injury. He didn't want surgery. He had the surgery. It's actually a two surgical procedure, and now he's getting ready. It was on his right foot, his plan.

0: foot.
1: Well, that injury is basically a break in the arch of the foot. And so it's his right foot, and Sam Leavitt is a right-handed quarterback. So that's his plant foot and his push foot. So I think he was lacking the mechanical transfer of force and leaving a lot of balls high when he was nursing that injury. Ultimately had to get surgery, didn't practice in the spring, was cleared in June, and rumor has it, including Lane Kiffin saying, I don't know how he could have had a better training camp, and it gets underway for real right now.
0: Stacy Gage and Philip Wright are due to receive for LSU in the end zone to our right. Here's the kickoff. Wright waiting for it. It is sailing into the back of the end zone, and it will be a touchback, and we are ready to go from the 25-yard line. Sam Leavitt, 6'2", 207 pounds from Oregon by way of Arizona State. And you pointed it out, Kelly, both these teams need to run. LSU really need to improve their running back room, and the two guys they brought in, Dylan Jones from Wisconsin, Stacy Gage from UCF, it looks like they're going to be 1-2 with Caden Durham and Harlan Berry coming back from last year, also part of that room.
1: And different skill sets. Dylan Jones is a pounder. He's a big-bodied, kind of reminds us a little bit of Hugh Junkins that used to play in this same system for Ole Miss.
0: Tre'Davious Green and three receivers, all motion to the left side. There's also a receiver to the right. First snap from the 25. It's a pass a little behind, but it is caught by Trey Wilson out across the 30-yard line. 8 yards and quick tempo, Kelly, like we saw for Lane Kiffin and Charlie Weiss Jr. in their 6 years at Ole Miss. Second down and a long two. Just past the 32-yard line. In the gun is Leavitt. Motion across to the right side. There's the snap. Good protection on the cross. It is tipped and is intercepted. Ashton Hampton comes up with the pick on the second play of the game. And that's been a difference for Clemson this year. Hampton, Sammy Brown, will help. Three playmakers on the defense, and Hampton comes up with it.
1: And that was a slant route to Malik Elzey on the left side. The ball was thrown in the back hip of the receiver, and it was bobbled up in the air, and Hampton was there to corral it. It was a bad throw early by Sam Leavitt. The ball was well behind the receiver, and Elzey gets his right hand kind of forearm on it, bats it up in the air. But early in the game, Kesty, we talked about this offensively. You don't play the game with emotion offensively. Defensively, you can do that. Offensively, it's about execution. The first big play in this game comes defensively for Clemson.
0: And so welcome to the big stage, Christopher Vezina. He's got great field position, the LSU 33-yard line. Gideon Davidson in the backfield, and it will be a give right up the middle. Davidson able to get across the 30-yard line to about the 29-yard line of LSU. Davidson taken down by Whit Weeks, the outstanding linebacker, and Ty Benefield.
1: And it looks like Clemson and Chad Morris, the new play caller there, that returns back to Clemson after his run from 2011 to 2014, is going a little tempo himself.
0: Second down and six at the LSU 29 for Clemson, clad in orange. Receiver in motion. Long handoff on the end around. This is Chris Johnson Jr. caught behind the line, and LSU's defense rallies to him and takes him down for a loss of two. Back to the 31.
1: There were three receivers to the left side, twins receivers to the right initially. It was a fly sweep to Chris Johnson to the left, and he made a bad decision. He should have continued outside with it.
0: Well, this run defense of LSU, that's one of the sticking points this year. They came up with a big one. Vezina's pass, incomplete, went for Brian Wesco near the sticks. That'll be fourth down. Ty Benefield, outstanding defender from Boise State, got the stop.
1: And, Kesty, we talked about that LSU's defense maybe has to carry the day early, and we already see an example of it with the turnover and essentially Clemson starts with it in scoring position, but couldn't do anything with it.
0: 49-yard field goal attempt for Nolan Hooser. He's got a great leg from the left hash mark. Clay Sweeney holding. Placement down. Kick is up. It is on target, and it has plenty of leg and good. And Clemson takes advantage of the early turnover and the interception by Ashton Hampton to cash in for 3 points. Timeout from Death Valley in Louisiana. 13:28 to go first quarter. Clemson 3, LSU nothing. 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
0: Early Clemson defense forcing a turnover, cashed in for a field goal, 3-0. Clemson Tigers leading the LSU Tigers here in Baton Rouge, 13-28 to go first quarter. Mark Hestischer, Kelly Stauffer, Ian Fitzsimmons with your entire ESPN Radio crew after a near two-hour lightning and rain delay. And Kelly, Tom Allen now in his second year as the defensive coordinator. Ashton Hampton is the stud cornerback. And year two is a big deal, right, for Tom Allen. Hadn't had that opportunity much off.
13: Which is a bizarre stat or point, because Tom Allen made his reputation, became head coach at Indiana, because of his ability to construct really, really good defenses. But every year he had a good defensive year, he was promoted. Or head coach or move to a promotion as a defensive coordinator elsewhere. So this is year number two for the first time with him. And I think they believe they're vastly improved. Step number one was to improve the pass defense, which Dabo Swinney thought was, you know, statistically actually was the worst pass defense that he's had at Clemson. But they're really good at corner like you talked about. We saw Ashton Hampton. But on the other side, Elliot Washington, the transfer from Penn State, they're really deep at corner and at the safety position, and they have some guys up front that they think can get after the quarterback this season.
0: 3-0 Clemson. Dabo Swinney's got a ridiculous record, like 105-8 when he wins the turnover margin. He's plus one tonight. Shorter kickoff, standing at the goal line. Phillip Wright catch it at the two-yard line. Up the right hash to the 10 to the 15, 20. Flag down from the backside as he gets to the 25-yard line. But a flag is down. Jerry Magalanes is our referee here tonight after a 23-yard kick return by Phillip Wright. Here comes Mr. Magalanes.
14: Holding receiving team number 46. 10-yard penalty, first down.
13: Kestian, the way this game is beginning, the adversity that is already hitting LSU. Remember how Lane Kiffin has constructed this roster. There are so many new faces, particularly on the offensive side. It's basically gutted from a year ago, and a new system, new teaching. Your quarterback didn't play in the spring, and there's a lack of execution early, and then you're backed up your second possession of this season.
0: Got two receivers each way, slot man in motion to the left, the snap back to pass, good protection. Levitt's going to take off, he's got good legs, out to the 15, jukes left to the 19-yard line, he'll pick up 9 yards. Kobe McLeod, the linebacker, with the stop, second and one coming.
13: And that's where Sam Levitt is lethal, is when the play breaks down, he breaks the pocket, and he is a very elite extender of plays.
0: And they go fast. Dylan Jones gets the call, second and one. He's got the first over the 20-yard line, and he'll get the 1 yard needed before Corey Myrick, the free safety, gets the tackle.
13: And Corey Myrick came from the free safety position, filling the C gap on the right side and absolutely stoned the running back.
0: It's a direct snap this time to Dylan Jones. He'll get a yard and get some push from behind, maybe for 3 yards that time. 12:30, counting to go first quarter at their own 23-yard line, LSU.
13: And last year at Ole Miss, this offensive staff snapped the ball every 23 seconds.
0: This time, I formation. There's the snap. Gives Jones running right side. Head of steam across the 25. Spins to the 30. Knocked down just right near the sticks at the 29. That'll be an 8-yard gain, and it is a first down. Andy Berberia, Dabo Sweeney's first ever JUCO transfer acquisition. Hard to believe it's never happened in his 19th year at Clemson. He got the stop. First down and 10 from the 30-yard line. Levitt's going to pass. Line holds up. Pass might have been deflected. Didn't matter. Green, the big tight end, the catch in midfield. And he's tackled beyond midfield. Tre'Davious Green at 6'7 with the reception.
13: It was match coverage. Jace Brown was on the outside running a post, and then Green on the dig route underneath him. Man-to-man coverage, and the big tight end got inside of that man-to-man coverage.
0: At the Clemson 48, first and 10, LSU didn't huddle up. They're ready to go, now taking their time. Two in the backfield surrounding Sam Levitt, including Winnie Watkins, who gets the run. Watkins had a blocker. Dylan Jones breaks a tackle for a first down and out near the sideline past the 35-yard line of Clemson. Jerome Carter the stop, but not before Watkins got 14.
13: And a lot of moving parts before the snap, and it's to try to have the defense have their eyes in the wrong position, and that's what happened right there.
0: Down 3-0, 11 minutes to go in the first. First and 10, LSU Tigers. Can't say Tigers tonight. LSU at the Clemson 34-yard line. Snap, play fake. Levitt, pass over the middle, sliding incomplete, trying to find Jace Brown, the transfer from Kansas State. And Kelly, they've got 9 new receivers, not including Tre'Davious Green, who's listed as a tight end, and there's no real alpha. We'll see who steps up here.
13: And that's a little different. On the receiving side, wide receiver-wise, they don't really target one alpha receiver. Their alpha really is Tre'Davious Green. He's the queen on the chessboard, so to speak. They do have an alpha running back in Dylan Jones, however.
0: Second and 10 from the plus 34 to give Dylan Jones. Working on the right side, and he gang tackled. Got a little second effort for 3 yards. Out to the 31-yard line of the Clemson Tigers. It'll be third down for LSU. Sammy Brown the tackle.
13: And the ability for Clemson to anchor against that run offense that Lane Kiffin has been known for is going to be paramount today. The lack of depth inside is big time.
0: Third and 7, pass tipped at the line, falls incomplete. The defensive line that time, Champ Thompson, the junior from Gainesville, Georgia, got his paw on that one. It's fourth down.
13: And Tre'Davious Green was just running what they call a stick route. He was in the slot to the right side. He's going to turn around about 5 yards, and they're just going to stick the ball on that big number 7. And it was wide open, but Thompson got that hand up. And that's what you have to do as a pass rusher. In that quick throw game, if you're not going to get to the quarterback, get in his line of vision. And Thompson did a great job that time.
0: 49-yard field goal attempt for Scott Starzik. He'll be on the right hash. Waiting on the long snap. It is down. The kick, good leg, and it's going to split the uprights. And both kickers have a 49-yard field goal. Here in the opening 4 minutes and 44 seconds, we are tied at 3. 10:16 to go, opening quarter from Tiger Stadium in Baton Rouge. 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
0: LSU 3, Clemson 3, 10:16 to go, first quarter. Yeah, we're approaching 9 o'clock p.m. Central Time. Had a near two-hour delay between lightning and rain, heavy rains that came through Baton Rouge well before the 90-minute warm-ups began, but the season's underway for both these Tigers teams. Clemson just out of the initial AP Top 25, LSU number 11 on the season and the preseason. Both went just 7-6 last year. And interesting, Kelly, 10-play, 59-yard field goal scoring drive for LSU. They've run the ball either center or right on all the runs so far in the game. Jordan Seaton, the left tackle, the number one portal tackle, providing the blind side, but they've been going to the right side and having success.
13: Yeah, that's fairly interesting early. I would say this, that Alou Baugh, the transfer from Maryland, is a really good run blocker. I think from that standpoint, he's probably better at run blocking than Jordan Seaton is. However, Jordan Seaton certainly can pass block. Probably will be the first tackle off the board in the upcoming draft in the spring. Essentially an insurance policy on the backside of your right-handed quarterback, Sam Leavitt. But Seaton has to work on his run blocking. He's not as physical in that part of the game, and that's actually one of the reasons that he said he came to LSU to play for Lane Kiffin and Charlie Weiss Jr., is to be forced to get better at run blocking. We'll see if that works today, but they've been right-handed so far.
0: LSU has teed up, 35-yard line to our right. And Scott Starzik getting set to kick it off from right to left. High end-over-end kick. Tyler Brown will watch this one sail and takes it at the goal line. Out the right side, 5 to the 10, running up near the 15, near the 20-yard line. Finally stood up. And a near 20-yard return that time as we pause 10 seconds for station ID. 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

Welcome back, and this goes in so many different ways. Welcome back to a night show, Midnight Family. Welcome back to 93.9 The Ville, ESPN Louisville. Shout out James Black in the booth. Shout out to all of the sponsors who made this possible. Shout out to all of the 93.9s and Louisville fans and people across the Great Plains, just everyone who has made this thing a possibility. You survived the summer of no football and no basketball and no, you know, just the college sports scene that you love. No shade to any of the other sports, but just getting through a summer. And it's time to pregame. Louisville versus Ole Miss. First of all, let me say, good people, if you are anywhere as excited as I am, you are allowed to call in. I am on the YouTube channel. The YouTube channel is made for the Ville. We can get that thing running. James, if we get callers in, feel free to text me. Force me to go to the calls. 8150 939 is the number. 3831-939 is the text line. Actually, you'd be better off texting on the YouTube channel because I'm sure James is not going to be wanting to read the text messages throughout the show. But welcome, welcome, welcome to a night show for the Midnight Family. I'm so glad to see you. So glad to hear from you. So glad to just be setting up. And good job on Coach. Thank you for setting up. Making this thing happen. Actually, let me give props to SEC, Ole Miss. The Georgia thing didn't work out. It could have went 10 other ways. Our season opener could have went left. And I love season openers. If anyone knows anything about me, you know the one thing I love above all is a tough schedule. The second thing I love above all is to collect name brands. Ole Miss is a name brand to collect. It's my soccer trading of the jerseys. I expect to win and I expect it to be a tough match and all that good stuff. I could not be more excited about getting started. Now listen, I know we still have to get through a day, but you know how it is. When you do the night before, it's like your day is a blur. When normally this rotation is the Friday night to Saturday night, it doesn't matter if you're playing at 12 o'clock or 3 o'clock or 7 o'clock. By the time you get to the end of the game, you don't even remember if it's night, if it's day, what's going on. And if you're going to the game, it's all a blur. You just ready to get on. And especially when it's the first game of the year, you don't know what they have. You don't know what you have. You know names. You know players. You know names. Okay. I got your message. You don't know if your players, even the players, they think they put in the work. They don't know if their opponent's been working harder, all that good stuff. I mean, just all of the anxieties of a first game. And because we're playing on Sunday, we have got to just watch an overwhelming amount of college football from last week to Friday, Saturday. We've seen field goals blocked as for game winners. You've gotten overwhelmed. Look, we're fighting court cases like this is, you know, just what world are we living in where we get just this unlimited content, unlimited excitement. I'm reading the comments in there. It seems like everybody has the really good vibes. Now, here's the thing. You got to remember this. One side is going to have to bear with me. Either the YouTube side or the radio side. Somebody said, because listen, I, I'm,
I'm pulling two jobs at the moment. And sometimes in the YouTube, I do a lot of interacting in the chat. And sometimes I like to read all the Louisville fans, read what they're interacting with each other with. And then sometimes on the radio side, I have to make it run smooth like a good radio show should and be a professional. And I have to say, you know, hey, shout out

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And then I have to say, temperature control is and always will be one of the most valuable resources one could have. 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But then here's the problem. We get to mix in a cocktail. Allegedly. You know, actually, it's not a cocktail. It just looks like one. It's just a clear glass of ice water. But since it's a midnight show, we'll just make the vibe like it's an evening relaxed. You know, if you got your bourbons or you got your cocktail of choice, you know, just hypothetically, if we were just having a little, you know, a little nightcap mix with the show. So radio, like, I know you're not used to be taking those pauses and, you know, usually when I'm on the radio, you know, I usually have Steve getting carried away. I got Nikki V getting carried away. And then, you know, sometimes I can sneak in my healthy juices and my apple juices and all that good stuff. We got the lovely lady Lauren controlling the YouTube channel, making sure these YouTube streets stay safe and clean and nice and pretty and military protected so people can get in without the trolls and without the, you know, these YouTube streets can get a little violent. You know, I'm sure we're going to have some Ole Miss curiosity, you know, fans jumping in to see what our vibe is like, our temperature check is like. So you make sure you let them know that our temperature is good over here. We're feeling good. We feel like we have a good coach. Appreciate the compliment on the shirt. Appreciate it. We feel like we have a coach. We feel like we have a leader. We feel like we have guys that are ready. We have the ultimate motivation level. Cashmere in the building. What's good? Y'all have to forgive me if I don't, you know, get to the, it feels good to be back though. Yeah, you have to forgive me if I don't get to all the text line. But first things first, this is a pregame show. This is a pregame vibe. Again, 8150939. The number is on the banner at the bottom of the YouTube channel. Here's the thing. It is Ole Miss. Not many people are picking the University of Louisville to beat Ole Miss. Some of the content, some of the conversation we've had throughout the week, you know, if it gets repetitive, you have to forgive me because I basically had to compile all of my notes from the weeks and the weeks leading up and kind of take out which were some of the best points, you know, leading up to Ole Miss. And point number one, when you say Ole Miss tomorrow, 7:30, the landscape is not picking Louisville to win this game. If you joined the show during the week, by the way, 10 to 12 every weekday, middays with Marcus Maven on 93.9 DeVille. If you checked out some of the day shows, you would have heard segments where, you know, I showed you prognosticators and, you know, the reasons this will be a good game versus the reasons they just believe in Ole Miss. Now, I have to say this. Leading up, I always talk about how many ways you can win, how many good things you do to put yourself in a position to win. With all due respect, I do realize that you are playing a top 10 Ole Miss team with a early Heisman odds kind of quarterback, with an early Heisman odds caliber running back, a team that a locker room that is coming off a college football playoff. Like I want to lay it out clear
and concise. Ole Miss is a problem. They're a problem in the SEC. They're a problem on the national landscape. They have key players in key positions. They have the word I want to use is I will have to circle back around to find that word. That word is going to jump. Pedigree. They have pedigree even when they're down. I don't know why my brain just went straight to Indiana and basketball. It's like you have a fan base that just says all we need is one recruiting cycle. A Louisville fan base, all we need is one recruiting cycle, and we'll be playing for the national championship. And in football, it's hard to lose the bias. It's hard to in SEC, it's hard to lose the bias. It's hard to take the bias by force. It's a difficult thing to do, and you have to do it these games, you know, especially not, this is not a sprinkled in game in the middle of the season. This is not a rivalry game that you can just dismiss as it's rivalry, so blah, blah, blah. It's not a late season bowl game where you're fighting with all the opt-out language and all the, not just language, just the 1 foot out the door transfers, NIL negotiations already getting started. You know, it's not, this game has the least amount of excuses you could have. Does that make sense? Like the least amount of excuses you could have altogether. We're talking about the healthiest you'll be. And if you, here's the thing, here's why I would say this. The healthiest you'll be all year. And if you don't have your full health, then I get to blame the coach in the offseason. I get to blame your depth. Like, I don't have to argue health in game one, which is something I love about the first game. And it's why I love the first game of playing an opponent that's going to mean something. Even if you get busted, you get to see what you got against a team that's supposed to be the big dogs. It's going to be a tough one for sure. It should be. It has to be. But the table is set. Trinidad Chambliss, you can't have a conversation, you know, about Ole Miss. You can't have a conversation. You have to start there. And if I went extreme to extreme, I would go Chambliss and Golding. Trinidad Chambliss can make plays. Trinidad Chambliss. Chang Woo Brewer in the building. Salute. Trinidad Chambliss is a playmaker. He is accurate. He is accurate. He has phenomenal touch on the football. He's not a gunslinger. He's not a gunslinger with the football. He has a great touch. He throws a... Okay, well, appreciate it. No, it's funny, too, because I'm used to the night shows. And this is a side note. Sorry to break away from the Trinidad Chambliss conversation. Just to throw this one in. I've never had my headset on at night, so I don't even know how to drink the proper way during my nightcap. Trinidad Chambliss
Accurate.

receiver with less experience. You know, there's a counterattack to that, that we'll get to later on in the show. But catchable, accurate, and he's going to give his receivers a chance to make a play. Now, those are three things that jump off the page. And that's just me talking about his arm, right? He has legs. He has legs. And if you have to go man to man, if you have to tighten up your coverage, your eyes lose sight of Chambliss a little bit, you can easily get gashed. Listen, he can do it. He can put you in tough positions, right? So I'll lay that out on the table just for starters. Your quarterback's a problem. The next biggest problem for me as a Louisville fan is their confidence level. They are coming off a run. A college football playoff run. Ole Miss. If I went through all of the Ole Miss content, the Marcus Mabins of Ole Miss, the 93 nines of Ole Miss, just going through the Jody Demelings of Ole Miss, just all the content that they produce. I was hoping they would be overconfident. They're respectfully confident. They felt like they were loading up to finish the job. Greatest strength could also be their greatest weakness. The finishing the job mentality versus the we got beat because we didn't have enough mentality. Those are two different mentalities. Same record, same ending of the season. It's one of those things you always see in the NFL. It's been a thing for the longest. Like I said, I didn't have time enough to stat it up, but you know how they always talk about how like Super Bowl losers end up falling off the losing team because they go into the off season. They go into the off season with finish the job expectations instead of we have to load up because we weren't good enough. It's just two mentalities in your locker room, and it's like, woo, woo. But I feel like, okay, put it this way. I feel like when I read the content from Ole Miss, I think they're right on the tipping point of we just got a couple bad breaks, and that's why we weren't that's why we didn't win the championship. But they also know this is a little dangerous. It's a dangerous little Louisville team on the horizon. Slam Tanner says, I think predictions aren't taken into consideration. A new coach and an experience paradigm. So I guess people found my choice in attire a little interesting. So if you're listening on the radio station, again, you can feel free to jump on the YouTube channel. YouTube channel is Made for the Ville. MadeForTheVille. Again, if you're in here, if you're by chance on Twitter, just happening to come across the page, if you're watching this on Facebook, you just happen to come across the library, take a second. Go to the YouTube channel, hit the subscribe button, hit the like button, the follow button, all that good stuff. I tell you what, here's the thing. I may have a special guest that is on standby. Okay. The notification was dusty. I may have a special guest on standby. This would be kind of.

0: but kind of a new thing. So I'll tell you what I'm going to do. I'm going to take a quick commercial break, and I'm going to check out my special guest to see if he's on standby, see if he wants to jump in here and introduce himself to you people. I know not that he would need to introduce himself to you people, but he'll be introducing to 93.9 and the Midnight Family and all that good stuff. 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

Welcome back to the unofficial ESPN Louisville 93.9 pregame show. Louisville taking on Ole Miss. I didn't know whether or not to say welcome back. It's Midnights with Marcus Maven. I didn't know whether to say the unofficial pregame show since we're hijacking the 93.9 radio signal. It's just whatever. You know, look, you get the point. You're here. Look, the YouTube channel. This could be the Made for the Ville Louisville Ole Miss pregame show. But here's the thing. We do. It is still radio. 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I put you on the spot, James. I'm sorry about that. I didn't know if you knew that was coming or not, but I tried to give you some time to. Okay. So we're good to go. But again, shout out KentuckianaPumps.com. Even though it's a midnight show, we still want to always thank our sponsors. Thank Dr. Nunley Dentistry, Kentuckiana Pump Sales, Citadel Roofing and Construction, DFH, just the partners that make the, just make it all possible. 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

0: He's the engine. He's the engine. He's actually the only person that I really like fear. Does that make sense? He's the only person that I really fear as like, we just don't have one of them. And we might have one of them, but we just don't know yet. Wait a minute. Do I have an extra guest on here? Mr. Kelly, are you there?
1: I am here. Can you hear me? Am I too loud?
0: I can hear you. I can hear you. You know what? This is an on-air live introduction to welcoming you to the 93.9. You may be a little bit echoey. I'm not sure. Just give me one more little sound check.
1: Check. 1, 2, 3. Okay. How are we now?
0: Oh, listen, Roman Kelly is on the show, good people. I know you know that name, but this is something I've been trying to get him on the show. I came across his content a lot, and I'm saying, you know what? I have to get him on here and get him discussing some football and some basketball. Roman, I tell you what, can you do this? Can you just hang up? Because I may be hearing things on my end that are a little off. So can you just call into the show?
1: And yes.
0: Get you on there for a couple minutes.
1: Yes.
0: Okay, perfect. Yeah, I'll boot you from this time and you can just call in really quick.
1: Sounds good.
0: Okay, we got it. Roman Kelly, good people. We had to get him in here. Listen, you get talented people who know what they're talking about. I know he's itching to talk a little football. And by the way, I will be dropping the link for the YouTube channel. Now, to be my guide on the sound quality, because I just have to listen. Let's just pull back the curtain for a second. When you get to where we are in the radio world, something may sound perfectly fine to you. It'll drive me crazy, and it damn sure drive James crazy, right? So our sound, we're always very self-conscious about the sound quality that we give you on the radio, especially, you know, but like I said, doing the YouTube channel and the radio, we just kind of got to be a little bit on our toes. So while we're efforting to get Roman we do have him. Roman, how's it going?
2: It's going well, Mr. Maven. How are you?
0: I'm wonderful, man. Listen, I know it was kind of a last second preparation thing to even invite you onto the show. So I appreciate you changing your schedule around. I mean, do me a favor, man. Just introduce people to this platform who haven't heard.
2: Yeah, I mean, my name is Roman Kelly. I'm a media guy, I guess is the best way to put it. I do a lot of different things. I was on the radio at a different station for some years and covering the UofL side of media with a, you know, pretty notable figure in Mr. Rutherford, and that was awesome. That's where I kind of got my intro into the scene and into the environment of radio and then of UofL athletics on that side of media and whatnot. And I guess you could say I've parlayed that into being on the microphone in some other ways. I do some in-game hosting for the Louisville Kings and the Louisville Bats, and I do play-by-play.
0: Whoa, slow down. Don't be bashful. Slow down. You do what?
2: I do a lot, Marcus. Upon, you know, my time on the radio, that ended a little bit abruptly, whatever, and I started doing some in-game hosting for the Louisville Kings, the new UofL team that we had introduced to town down at Lynn Family Stadium.
0: Wait, the championship?
2: The championship Kings.
0: Okay, now
2: the host
0: like
2: for
0: I said,
2: the
0: you got to slow walk
2: cool,
0: these
2: I
0: people. Yes.
2: That was,
0: okay, we're,
2: that
0: we're
2: was,
0: listening.
2: That was
0: Keep
2: an oppor- that through. Was an interesting opportunity because it was so new, and the fans in Louisville for anything are always going to come out, right? But then you started off a little bit shaky. It was not looking like a really serious football team, and Coach Redman's cutting players and cutting coaches and kind of making crazy decisions week after week, and then all of a sudden they go on this win streak. They've got some of the best attendance in town. down. I've got the crowd chanting back at me with our Kings Hail Yeah chant. It really became something super quick upon becoming a successful team, Marcus.
0: Okay, so what else? Like I said, you started running through your resume so fast. I just didn't want you to to just bombard people. I just like let them know where they also can find you.
2: Yeah, I'm also down at Louisville Slugger. I do the same thing down there. I'm the guy on the microphone in the crowd, doing the in between inning activations with kids and fans and playing those games and giving the giveaways out. So that's fun down there. It's a different environment. It's a lot more family friendly. A lot less shouting and yelling, but it's still fun to see things on the baseball side. So that's kind of been the main two things through the spring and summer. And then, of course, I do play-by-play and color commentary. So Midway University, football, basketball, and then, of course, our Racing Louisville and Louisville City sides down there at 680 and iHeart. I do some work for them as well. So I do a little bit of it all. But this is actually my first time on the radio, U of L-centric, in some months. I'm feeling good.
0: Okay, so now listen, I'll drag you all the way into the deep waters of Louisville-centric Ole Miss. Listen, I know even if you don't have a daily radio outlet, I know you have predictions. I know you have a strategy. I know, like I said, you covering things. And by the way, how great is it working with Rutherford?
2: He's amazing. I mean, there's a lot of great people in this city, and you know, in terms of knowledge and also personality, he's about as good as it gets.
0: No, he welcomed me with open arms from day one. So if you got to go through that experience, man, like I know what you went through with him, and I know you, he set you up for success. Okay. So listen, tap into your Roman Kelly radio Ole Miss, you know, like what are you looking for? What is going to have you confident early? What is going to have you, you know, nervous? Like, what are you worried about? What are you like chesty about? Kind of fire away a little bit.
2: I'm chesty about the skill on this team, Marcus. That's one thing that when I, you know, talk to some of my colleagues and friends, people who I was talking to regularly when I was on radio, who I still keep up with about all of the nitty gritty. I mean, when you look at every single position group, pretty much across the board, you have at minimum one player who's a game changer. And I think that sets you up for a lot of excitement and a lot of fun for a football season. When you look at the way that the ACC stacks up, you've got some of the most talented players in the ACC on your football team. And that's kind of just on a bird's eye view how I get a little bit chesty. Now, when I get into the specifics, I'm going to go ahead and say it. Best running back room in the nation. You've got one of the best defensive lines in the nation. Coming from an on-paper standpoint, obviously we haven't seen these guys play, and there's only so much you can hear and receive and see about in practice. But when you look
0: when you say best defensive line, when you say on paper, is it the addition? Is it addition or is it experience of Clev Lubin? Of course, I'm blanking on my UNC transfer at the moment. Tyler Thompson.
2: Tyler Thompson.
0: Yep.
2: It's the addition of Tyler Thompson.
0: So with Clev and Tyler. So AJ Green, Tyler Thompson, Clev Lubin, you just say it, you can't beat that.
2: You're not running the ball on that. There's no way. And if you think your quarterback's going to sit back there and have the time of day, you are mistaken. And that's just coming from
0: even though it's Trinidad Chambliss.
2: Yes, even against that, he thinks he. I'm interested to see how that decision making looks when you've got Clev and Tyler running at you. I don't know if you ever heard it, Marcus. I call it thang throwing. He's going to throw one of them things to us with this defensive pressure. Is my word for interceptions in football.
0: Oh,
2: throwing a thang. I've already predicted it right now. Trinidad Chambliss will be throwing a thang tomorrow.
0: I had a little bit of a glitch. Your confidence in just a little bit of lag. Your confidence in just to kind of refresh. Your confidence in Chambliss throwing one up for grabs.
2: I believe it's there. I believe it's theirs. It's ours for the taking. He's the kind of guy that yes, he can make those throws downfield. He's got the arm. He's got the ability. also can waver on the move. When he tries to think he's Pat Mahomes or something like that, that's when the decision-making can get a little bit off and a little bit sketchy, and I expect Clev Lubin and Tyler Thompson to put him into some very, very vulnerable spots.
0: You know, it's funny. I talked about it a little earlier in the week. I'm like, he has played well, and it felt like he was kind of thrown into the position, you know, like I said, the injury to the quarterback in front of him. It felt like he got to play carefree because it was kind of like, you know, his Chambliss backstory is like, you know, he just had the ultimate underdogish kind of story, you know, and ended up with the Lane Kiffin situation and just ended up, you know, just like they always had a super underdogish in the SEC. Now, they're not an underdog, obviously, outside of the SEC, but it felt like Chambliss and the Lane Kiffin and the coach, it felt like they just had so many outside motivations, like so much locker room material, so much, you know, outside influence. It's just like where the world was just rooting for this story. And then I'm like, well, he is pretty small. And our linemen are really good at batting balls. And it's like, was this like just a great illusion? Or, you know, like how much of Ole Miss do you feel like might be an illusion? And how much is just like, you're still Ole Miss?
2: The way that season went, it's like the interim coach coming in and they get the playoff win. And it's the quarterback that didn't have the uprising as all the other quarterbacks who are in this spot and whatnot. And,
0: right.
2: You know, I could see the hype in the underdog story being the SEC team that nobody predicted at this point to be the one winning the playoff game and whatnot. But I mean, is that defense going to carry over the way that it did last year? And there were still a couple of points of that defense. It feels like they relied on so much to do with the whole storyline aspect of their season, right? Where was the actual football stance on so much of it? And I think that kind of comes down to the way that they lost last year, too. So I expect him to be better. I'm not saying that he's a bad quarterback. They say he's listed as 6'1". I think it's more like 6 foot. I just know that he made decisions last year, even at his age, that I don't believe you make.
0: It's funny. Google had him making. Wikipedia had him listed at 6 foot, but even their own Wikipedia had him at 6'1", but even their own site, the college official site, had him at 6 foot. And I'm like, he's not 5'11". He can't be 5'11".
2: You saw it against some of those teams in the SEC as well. You saw some of the throws that he couldn't make. Granted, he did have a great interception to touch ratio there, but I still expect him to touchdown interception ratio. I'm sorry. I still expect him to make some of those kind of crazy throws. And going up against game one, season one, all of these amplified expectations, and within the first few snaps of you having the ball, you've got two guys on the edge coming at you in your face. I think that that's going to do something to his game to start that off. And I think that there's a real opportunity to capitalize on the hype, on the buildup, on the returning quarterback who had to get, qualified to play at the very last second, right? And I still don't even think he should be playing. And I want us to go let him know, right? So
0: he totally snuck under that umbrella, didn't he?
2: He did. I don't even know how he did it.
0: Oh, okay, so we did the Chambliss thing. Okay, what about the uncertainty? Because I feel like it's, like I said, give him his props. Give Chambliss his props. You know, he's made some plays. He's done some great things.
2: He can use his feet. He can use his arm. He can make the deep ball. He can make the short pass. He's accurate. When you saw him against good defenses, though, that offense didn't move the same way. But I do have a couple of, on the flip note of that, right, you're never going to play your best football in the first game of the season, right? We can't expect Louisville's defense to go out there and be the peak of what it's going to be all season long. God forbid, that's the last thing we want. We want us to be improving every single game and start with a good foundation. With that being said, he's going to have his throws. He's going to have his moments out there. He's going to do the things he does well, probably throw a touchdown or two. And I think for us, the one thing I look at that gives me just a little bit of pause, a little bit of worry, Marcus, is that secondary ready, right? I haven't heard a lot of discussion on our secondary, but there has been some, and I'm kind of a part of that side that's a little bit on the eyebrow raise, right? You're going to

0: to show it to me. And at the moment, I'm kind of expecting it to be, I'm not saying average, but a position group that potentially is going to be figuring it out on the fly still.
1: You going straight to the DB room. Did you skip over the Lincoln Keene host part of the eyebrow raise, or do you just have a has
0: I'm
1: everybody kind of developed
0: a
1: blind trust for your coach? I'm listening.
0: I was hoping you didn't bring it up. I was wondering if I got away with that one or not. My goose. I hate to act like there's not a lot riding on Lincoln Keene holes, but there's like layers of expectation. There's the
1: Let me ask you this. Skipping over Lincoln Keene holes, how much of that is, I think Coach Brown's good with the quarterbacks and good with the play calling, and I think I got a pretty good running game versus the inexperience. Like those three factors, those three sections, I want you to kind of pie chart those if you can, kind of, you know, is where your comfort level and when your concern level falls.
0: I'm going to go about 60% comfort level there on the pie chart for our running game. You know, I was tough on Isaac Brown last year, but I still think that when, you know, you up the dollar amount, you make him feel like he's that type of running back that would be in the category he's
1: whoa,
0: in now.
1: Whoa! You were tough on Isaac Brown?
0: I had to be. He was the fumbler for like
1: he was hurt.
0: A week period. He couldn't keep the ball in his hands, Marcus. And then it looked like if you're not 100%. And you still got to go 100% effort. 80% health doesn't mean 80% effort, you know? So there's a couple of weeks where I had my issues with him not being 100% and then not, you know, trying to do everything he can and then also dropping the daggone football. You can't do both. Mm. You can't be doing both out here. Mm. I think you make him feel like you tell him he's one of the best, you pay him like he's one of the best, you make him put an offense around him that's going to make him feel like this is going to actually be something that's an elite and successful. I feel like you will get 100% buy-in from him. And then not to mention, I mean, Kewon Brown, in terms of consistency, is right up there with an Isaac Brown. And I'm
1: very
0: really,
1: close.
0: Really excited to see what that partnership with Marquise Davis right behind them, ready to take that ball if they're not. That's Marquise Davis is not getting discussed a lot, and that is he might be hungrier than both of them for all we know. So that's a super exciting factor, and I do put a lot on the when I look at the Keene holes as the title, the subtitle of that will be our run game, right? How much are we going to need Keene holes? Are we going to have to rely upon him? Is our play calling in the run game going to
1: will we rely on Keene holes' running ability?
0: Yes. Not in more than Louisville fans are going to like, I'm afraid. I'm going to go ahead and say that right now. I believe he can throw the ball. I believe he's smart. I also know he knows he can run that ball if he doesn't have it, and he is going to. It's going to be the complete opposite of Miller Moss in those short yardage situations. And really opposite of Tyler Shuck. We know Tyler Shuck could do it. We've seen that him already with his time in the Saints in a handful of runs when he was in Louisville, but The Jeff Brom play call allows for the quarterback to run if they get the opportunities. And Lincoln Keene holes, I mean, I think I saw somewhere that he started off as a running back in high school. Was moved
1: he's
0: over to quarterback
1: like,
0: because of
1: yeah, he's
0: he
1: definitely
0: was.
1: A run heavy. Like he definitely is confident in his wheels.
0: And he's going to use them. I think that there's going to be a portion of the fan base that dislikes how often he chooses to use them over maybe take a chance or take a risk, right?
1: Is that going to be a fan thing or a coach thing?
0: It's going to start off a fan thing, I think. It's going to start off a coach thing. It's going to start off, we're going to let him build into our system and get more comfortable with in-game situations in our system. But by week three, if you're not airing that thing out, if you're not airing that John out, to these guys who are beating their DBs one-on-one, or if you're not able to make the throws downfield to these guys that are beating their DBs one-on-one because you don't do it enough, you don't create a rhythm, it's week three and you've only had three opportunities and to start your season off, it's going to start off the play calling, but it is going to be in Jeff Fromm's control going forward, and the fans are going to be quick to jump on it and pinpoint it. That's just my opinion, calling it out early.
1: Good people, we got Roman Kelly joining us on the Midnight Family, Made for the Ville YouTube channel. We got Roman Kelly joining us on ESPN Louisville, 93.9 The Ville, taking time out after calling, calling
0: Louisville City.
1: Louisville City
0: versus Rhode Island FC.
1: Okay, so here's the thing. This is the last thing I want you to do before we, you know, let you get out of here. Like I said, I know I threw you a curveball at the last minute, but I really, really appreciate you changing up your schedule to join us. Last thing, how do you see this game? And not like a analytic thing, but I just want, you can just look up, capture snapshots in your own mind, and say, how do you, Roman Kelly, see this game playing out in Nashville? Like, kind of walk us through how you see it playing out. If you just, what's the first things that jump to mind? What do you see? How do you see the game going? Like, even if you see bad calls from referees, even if you see fumbles because of the sweat, and even if you see drop passes because the sun is in their eyes, even if you see guys passing out from the heat and not being properly hydrated, like, I just want you to, like, kind of dive into your visual cortex and your imagination and tell us, how do you see this game playing out?
0: I see it playing out, think 33-21, Louisville defeating Clemson, November of 2024. Do you remember that game, Mark?
1: 33-21, yes.
0: I'm not saying that's my score prediction, but okay. In that game, we got 20 carries and 151 yards from Isaac Brown and one touchdown. Tyler Shuck had 17 completions in that game. He did throw it 32 times. But I'm seeing the kind of game where Isaac Brown is the head of the snake. Lincoln Keenholz fills us in every little area where the run game isn't maybe getting us there. You've got Lincoln Keenholz to help you out in the pass game. It's going to be a run first team, in my opinion, that goes to its pass game secondary after it sets it up, right? After we make you flood that box in and open things up for our receivers and our tight ends. Don't forget about Mr. Foley in that tight end spot. I'm blanking on the other tight end's name. I think this is going to be a run-heavy
1: Tulane
0: offense tomorrow.
1: Look, just listen. We don't have to We don't have to remember names anymore. We just remember what school they transferred in. So the other tight end is Tulane. Look, we got what if you're here 2 years, we can use your name. We got Skinner, we got Tulane, and we got Foley. If you get like national recognition honors, we got to learn your name. If you've been here a couple years, we got to learn your name. But if you're a one-year transfer, Savage, we just call you where you came from. Marquise Davis has been Missouri. He's going to be Missouri until he gives me 160 yards and a touchdown. Then we're going to say Marquise Davis. Like that's just, I'm kind of coming up with new sports dictionary in the NIL / transfer portal market. So, like, that's like going to be a new, like, just a rule. Okay, so I got to ask you one more question. I was going to get you out of there on the previous question, but here's the thing. Something is obviously going on right now in the Western Michigan game, okay? I got to ask you a question. Now, I don't know if you're watching it. I hope you're not watching it because I want your answer to be unbiased.
0: I'm not watching it. I saw the score when Michigan was down 3, like, at halftime
1: okay,
0: or something.
1: Okay, perfect. So here's the problem. I have a segment, right? And it's called Moneyline Maven, okay? Where I give predictions. You know, it's all Moneyline. It's really me cheating to try to get, like, a 10-game parlay, right? So I pick all the obvious winners just so I can look right, like, most of the time. But here's the thing. While you have been breaking down the game, the chat has been going crazy about, ha-ha, Michigan's going to lose, ha-ha, blah, blah, blah. So apparently something's going on where Western Michigan is getting cheated out of their victory, okay? Now, I'm already cheating by doing Moneyline. Michigan was a big favorite. I took Michigan, right? So If you had a segment with a 10-team parlay and you were watching a 10-team parlay and it came down to Michigan and Western Michigan, and with your own two eyes, you saw Western Michigan getting cheated, but it made your parlay make you look like a genius if Michigan wins. How do you feel about that?
0: How should I feel about that? If I'm going to be honest, it depends on how much money is on the wager, Marcus.
1: So it's not about, like, just looking like a genius on the radio. Like, you got to have that radio ego to be like, if I get this 10-team parlay, like, y'all do know I'm going to be obnoxious if I hit a 10-team parlay right in front of your eyes, right? Like, do I care if Western Michigan gets cheated? Like, the sports side of me says yes, but the arrogance in me says no. So it's like, okay, who are you going to go with?
0: Look, when you have the opportunity to go 10 out of 10 in college football picks for a segment of a show, that only comes around ever so often. For me, that's like a once a season thing, maybe. I'm taking the opportunity to be right. Unless it's about $50 to $100 on that wager, then you guys are going to know how angry I am that, you know, somebody got cheated. But nevertheless, you know, you got to get your predictions. Predictions are key in this industry.
1: Yeah, because when I lose, like, I damn sure, like, want my, you know, like, if I get cheated out of a win, like, I feel some kind of way about it in all facets of the conversation. Listen, I do appreciate you, good sir. Listen, I am going to carve open space, and if you're going to have time to jump on the show and just kind of hang out with us, like, look, you have to be on the radio. You cannot have your level of talent in this sports conversation and not have a platform to jump on. Listen, if it's YouTube, I'll make sure I get a space for you on my YouTube channel or the radio channel. Just going to make sure we get your voice heard.
0: Marcus, I really appreciate that so much. I had a great time joining. Look, if you got, you know, if this is happening pretty regularly, I'll try to make some time cut out and see if I can join you on the airwaves. I love discussing. I love the way you go about getting your thoughts out, and I'd love to be a part of it.
1: Appreciate you. That was Roman Kelly. Good people. Listen, you, if you're on YouTube, if you enjoyed him, you can follow Roman Kelly. You can follow the show. You can listen, send me emails. Say, hey, we need to get Roman back on more. We need to, you know, we're a malleable. Listen, this goes back to me saying thank you to 93.9 for giving me, you know, the latitude. Like, what radio station just lets you go rogue and do a YouTube/night show out of nowhere? Like, who does that? Like, shout out Drew Diener for letting us do this. Like, are they crazy? Did they just give me a radio station? What's wrong with James Black? Like, a producer just decides, hey, man, just like, he's not people. I'm not putting James Black's business out in the street. Look at people. He's doing this on his own time. On his own time. People. James, do we have some play out music for the top of the hour? Because listen, we're going to have to get back into Ole Miss territory. Listen, if you want to do college football play out music, if you want to do, you know, that works. That works. Good people, run into here. Listen, y'all going to have to tell me what happened with this Michigan-Western Michigan game. And I'm going to be sorry. If Western Michigan got cheated and my money line Maven hits, I'm not going to feel sorry for Western Michigan either. So, people, let's take a quick commercial break. Let's get a good reset. Keep it locked here on the YouTube channel Made for the Ville on 93.9 The Ville. 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

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Welcome back to the night version of Middays with Marcus Fabian. All that good stuff. I don't know what the title is. I guess it doesn't matter what the title is. I'm just excited. Welcome back to the, like, the inauguration of the 26-27 college sports season, good people, because we are doing a compilation between YouTube and radio. I cannot not thank our sponsors enough. Again, listen, take your time, roll your eyes a bit, say, oh, here we go with the sponsors. But listen, the show doesn't happen without the sponsors. The shows don't happen without James Black sacrificing his evening. The newly married James Black sacrificing his evening. Can you imagine if somebody just said, hey, man, I'll help you do your night production? Listen, he knows I'm broke. He know I can't afford to get a James Black, like a lawyer on retainer, to come in here at 10 o'clock at night to 10 to 12. He loves this stuff like I love this stuff, to bring you people a good product, to bring the Midnight family, the Louisville fan base, a good product. And I can't tell you how much. Listen, if you hear him on day shows, on any shows, if you enjoy starting off the season with some Louisville Ole Miss pregaming, take a second to send an email to Louisville. Take a second to send an email to anybody. Say, hey, man, we appreciate, you know, James Black filling in. We appreciate the studio letting Marcus do the 93.9 night show. Just like, it only takes a second, and it helps. It helps because next time I want to do a night show when we have a big game, or next time I want to do one of these quote unquote stunts, next time we want to have a show at the studio, we want to have a meetup at the show in 93.9, picnic at the show, tailgate, all this stuff matters. So if you good feedback, really, really helps. And sponsors really, really help. So, and again, I always have to say, hey, if you want a sponsorship, you want to start running your commercials with me, you want to start, you know, joining, if you want to enter into any kind of partnerships, just hit me up. Again, it's 2026-27. Hey, I'm nothing but an email away, made for the village email, MarcusM at ESPN Louisville. Inbox me. 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So here's the thing. Temperature, right? I see temperature control. Okay, so here's the thing. Again, thank you, Roman Kelly people. Same applies for James Black. Same applies for Roman Kelly. Same applies for the night shows and the off-script shows. If you like it, please comment, email, let us know new suggestions for better, you know, better production. Suggestions are always welcome, and they're taken seriously, and they really help. It's so good to see everybody jumping in here again. I'd love to thank the lovely lady, Lauren, for keeping the YouTube streets clean so we can just have good
good back and forth, good conversation. Again, I know there's some Ole Miss heads sneaking in, looking through the windows, sneaking in the bushes, Homer Simpson. It's okay. Like, it's all good. It's all good. Listen, it's going to be a good game. I don't expect to see that same Ole Miss matchup. That Ole Miss last, those highlights from the last Ole Miss matchup, that might be our saving grace. It's just the highlights just look so bad. Listen, where is Steve? Just so we're clear, I did send Steve a link. And I did tell Steve, I said, you have an open invitation. You can call in, you know, you can jump on. It's like, listen, I don't block any good content. If I know it's a good content on deck, I say, hey, jump in if you want. Everybody knows that about me. I won't do your work, but I'll leave the door open. Again, I'm not going to get back into the old school stories of it, but everybody who's always known me, they know I'm not going to do anything for you, but I'll open the door. And if I'm going through the door, I'll leave the door open for you intentionally. So all you got to do is walk through the door. Ole Miss, listen, to me, coach still has to prove that he can

He's not going to help you reach your dreams. He's not going to give you something you're missing. In my opinion, and like I said, we're not talking about the Ole Miss coach going on to bigger and better things. I'm not talking about the coach. You know, he's going to change the game. He's a good game man. Okay, if he's a quarterback, we'd call him a game manager. I think he's a good game manager from the coaching standpoint. Right, I think the moves he made, you know, with his staff, you know, like I said, from last year to this year, I think they're management moves, not I have the ideas that are gonna help us to the national championship. I still think I have that in my coach. I think I have the creativity and the. What's a nice word? I mean, I guess we're on a night show technically. I don't know if the FCC, I don't know how tightly they regulate what we want to say. I think my coach still has the stones to try to jump ahead. I think my coach, Jeff Brom, I think he has the stones to make unpopular moves. I think he's entrenched enough to say, they know what I bring to the table. The national media knows what I bring to the table. Everybody knows what I bring to the table. And having the stones to make a move. Like, listen, Ron English last year had some numbers to make you like, coach, like, we got to retain him at all costs. Like, he had players playing and players in position, listen, the games you lose make you sick to your stomach. But if you looked at the big picture, we had a good defense. Again, once we, you know, brought, you know, I say we, Coach Brom, by suggestion, get down to the field. Once we made a couple of adjustments, you know, but again, if you can't afford to lose that game, if you can't afford to have that stinker, good is not good enough. If you're trying to make the next step to get into the, you know, into the, not just get into the big boy room, to get into the big boy room as a problem, to be a bully in the big boy room of football, good is not going to cut it. Really good is not going to cut it. You got to be willing to make the move to be great. Okay. To me, I just think Golden is a guardrail for the Ole Miss program, which is, listen, a guardrail to a program the average fan enjoys it, especially like I said, if you're Ole Miss and you haven't been tier one in the SEC, you just kind of, you have those moments where you sink or swim. And this is me just going to the psychology of the Ole Miss fan base. Louisville is in real top tier, top game hunting phase. It's like this. You ever watch the Nature Channel and then you see some animals hunting and then you're like, and then you see those animals and they don't go after the pigs, you know, like when you look at lions, they don't bully. They go after the big games. When you look at cheetahs, they go after the fast stuff. They go after the good hunt. Now listen, if they're running low on fuel, then I mean, they'll pick one of these little, you know, little, I don't want to say it. It's like, I got to use my radio cooth right now. But, you know, big game hunters hunt for big game. And Louisville is right in that area. You win 10, 9, 10, you're big game hunting now. Coach Brom is big game hunting. You don't

the contract he signed in the offseason. You stayed at Purdue. You make the move to Louisville. You put your quarterbacks in. He's done everything he could do to get a nice fat contract somewhere and put his feet up before this year. And I know this is kind of a big picture thing. Listen, if you're in here, you're getting a good solid Louisville sports work tonight. Sorry. Coach Brohm is in a position where he's big game hunting, not hunting for money, not hunting for status, not hunting for respect and appreciation. He's big game hunting for Ole Miss. He's big game hunting. This is what I do. This is what I do with a quarterback. Just look at my running back room. Look at how I retain. Look at how I recruit. Look how I eyeball talent. He's putting his entire resume of everything he can do as a corporate, a manager. Like, he's showing you everything he can do, and he knows this Ole Miss is an opportunity to show. That's not a cute he's a giant killer. That's not a cute saying. I'm really like that, right? He's in a position to be really like that. Okay. I asked Roman Kelly about Lincoln Kienholz. That Lincoln Kienholz conversation is like the elephant in the room. Again, I know it's cheating to say Coach Brohm, blind trust because of Lincoln Kienholz. Like I said, listen, Plummer had a good resume before Coach Brohm. Chuck had a good resume, like Miller Moss had a good resume too. So it's not like he was grabbing these dudes. Like, they had injury issues or, some kind of, but he didn't just drag them out of the homeless shelter and just dust them off and make them, these guys have some talent. And Lincoln Kienholz is the same way. Like, Lincoln Kienholz is not a bum. He's not because Lincoln Kienholz lost in the quarterback battle at Ohio State and has not been the starter for his 3 years at Ohio State. They didn't take his scholarship or anything. They didn't revoke anything. And trust me, people, if you don't have a shot at being a starter in big boy football, big boy basketball, big boy everything, you get, I don't want to say booted, but there's a way that a school can have about letting you know that you're not welcome here anymore. It's not quite Forrest Gump, can't sit here, but they have a way of telling you, like, this is not the place for you, for real, but, I mean, we're not going to send you an email saying you got to go, but we'll send you an email saying that we're going to take your number. Yeah, when you go to get your breakfast and your portion size is just a lot smaller than everybody else's, just start to notice, you go to the equipment room and, usually at the beginning of the week, you get, your fresh wristbands and fresh new socks. And if you're getting those socks that yours don't, like, you don't get the new ones, you get the washed ones from last week that you got washed. Like, that's a lot of little things. Lincoln Kienholz wasn't ran off of Ohio State. He was in a competition battle for the starting job. So you're not wrong for saying, hey, some of these things, like his inexperience,

I got to give Coach Brohm some credit too about what he's done with his guys. Now, yes, you can get into the game. You can see the yips. You can see Lincoln Keenholz look like his socks are on fire. You can say, okay, this might be a quarter. This might be a half. You might find yourself looking up at the scoreboard saying, God, just get through the half. Let's get them under control and just get them relaxed. And, you know, you might have all that. Or you can realize we made a move, an adjustment online with Lance Robinson. We can find out where he's blocking that. And Pete Golden was talking about, this just occurred to me. It actually occurred to me, and I thought about it, but I didn't bring it to the radio. I didn't bring it to the air. When they were talking about Isaac Brown, you know what the head coach said? He said, well, good thing we practice with the best running back in the country every day. And I heard that. And I kind of like, that's interesting. What made that stick out in my mind, so I was like, what if he's not? What if you think Kiwon Lacy is one of the best running backs in the country? And what if these two new starting offensive linemen can't make Kiwon Lacy look like one of the best running backs in the country? What if we have the best running back in the country far? And what if we have not Bronk Nagurski. What's the offensive lineman of the year college award? Chat, you can help me out, but listen, you can help me out with that, or you can keep going past it. Like, I won't waste my time trying to think of the award. What's the award with the offensive lineman? Gosh darn it. Point being, we have an offensive lineman that has that award. He's on that award watch list. What if I got the best two? Look, you right there, Red State. What if Kiwon Lacy isn't as good as Kiwon Brown? What if Kiwon Lacy isn't as good as Marquise Davis? What if you haven't seen it? What if your linebackers are all trying to be superstars and they overrun their gaps by two steps against Isaac Brown because they could get away with it when they were playing against Kiwon Lacy in practice in the game? I feel you, coach. Like, I understand where you're coming from, but Outland. Okay, thank you. Great producing on the fly. But still, you get the point. What if you haven't seen the best running back? What if you haven't seen close to what the best running back actually looks like? What if all, think about this? All the tape you've been watching of Isaac Brown, even you heard Roman Kelly. Shout out to Roman Kelly. Everything you saw from last year, 82% of it was injury-riddled Isaac Brown. Again, I will say this. When Isaac Brown played against Toledo, I threw away my right to crit. Actually, when he suited up against Toledo, I decided right then that I was never allowed to even, like, not that I ever criticized him verbally. You know, maybe a thought came in my head, like, maybe he's shutting it down.
But in reality, Isaac Brown working that hard to get back for Toledo, told me everything I needed to know about Isaac Brown, told me everything I needed to know about Coach Brom getting his guys to play, you know, keeping his guys motivated to play. And I'll take it a step further. Y'all gonna really hate this one. Sorry to the people who are listening to this on 93.9. Just had to take a little sip. Did y'all see what the third string running back from last year did? Did y'all see what the third YouTubers? Did you see Made for the Ville? I'm looking at the chat on YouTube right now. Did you see what the third string running back from last year did in week one of this year? Somebody tell me what you saw. And this is just my college football heads. Chuck Wilson, 8006, Cashmere. Woo! Our third string running back from last year looks like he's head and shoulders above what's out there. So what if we watch a football game? Listen, you don't have to have a dog in the fight to enjoy football, to enjoy a game. You don't have to be addicted to teams. You don't have to be addicted. You can just watch a good game and see something and say, hey, I know the story surrounding the teams, and you don't have to pick a team. Nobody expected Colorado to physically push that line like they did in the Georgia Tech game. Everybody knows that Georgia Tech coach is all about his line. I can't think of his name right now. You can put it in the chat if you want. Everybody knows Georgia Tech's coach is about that line, is about controlling that line. Nobody expected Colorado to be able to move that line. What if you watch? You know, Marquise Davis is like the ultimate insurance policy if you worry about Isaac Brown getting big-headed or full of himself or holding out for injury or holding out for NIL. The comfort level, listen, every time someone asks, Isaac Brown's one of the best running backs on the planet. Every time Coach Brom is asked about Isaac Brown, he says something positive about Isaac Brown, and then he says the running back room. I showed the video of Kewan Brown and Isaac Brown and young fella walk on last year. I can't think of his name. Marquise Davis, all that good stuff. Like, did you see what that running back room is? I made a joke about our running back coach. Like it's a joke. I didn't like making the joke, but I'm like, our running back room is going to ensure that we don't have the same running back coach next year. Listen, I know it's cruel. I know it's morbid in the sports sense, but our running back coach, there's no way that he's our running back coach next year. It is now or never for our running back room. The other joke is like, you don't keep Isaac Brown. What if Isaac Brown is really healthy? What if Isaac Brown is really healthy now? What if Kewan Brown

0: is back to 100%. What if my line knows that we may have two of the best running backs in the nation? We may have three of the best running backs. We may have the best running back room. Can you imagine the kind of pressure that our offensive line is under to generate? Are these referees going to try to Western Michigan me? Listen, keys to victory, keys to defeat. Talking Louisville versus Ole Miss is fun, but when you go to the predictions and the analysts, get your score predictions in here. 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I'll put the banner back on the YouTube channel so you have the number. 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

0: Welcome back to Midnights with Marcus Maven. Welcome back to the unofficial ESPN Louisville 93.9 pregame show. People, again, these things could not happen. Thank you, Drew Diener, for allowing me the latitude to do this show. You know, thank you for the sponsors again. 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Thank you, thank you, thank you so much. Like I said, I think there was a good, you know, according, obviously looking at the chat, obviously looking at all the numbers, there's always a starvation to talk Louisville sports content, and I'm glad I was able to, you know, set up a season kickoff show, and like I said, you guys really showed up and showed out. Appreciate the sponsors. I appreciate the station. If you're on YouTube, you might have heard a behind the scenes moment between myself and the producer James. James, I'm gonna say it for the radio people. Thank you so much for volunteering yourself and your time and dragging your lovely wife out of the bed to come to the studio and help run this show. I really, really, I can't tell you how much I appreciate you, you know, volunteering for that.
1: Yeah, that's what's up, man. It's no problem.
0: Okay. We're good to go. Listen, we can't make that part awkward. We just have to get to the keys to the game. Okay. Keys to the game. Number one key to the game tomorrow. It's going to sound a little awkward, but stick with me. The number one key to the game. It might sound cliche, but after you hear the explanation, you'll know what I'm talking about. Number one key to the game is going to be the confidence of Coach Braun. Now, I know that sounds awkward because you got a good coach. You know he's a good coach. You know he's a great coach. You know he's done a lot with the less a lot of times. You know he's a get-it-done coach. You know his reputation for handling the quarterbacks. You know his reputation for, you know, putting together game plans to knock off big-time opponents. The opponents know he has a reputation for putting together game plans for knocking off the big-time opponents. But here's the thing. I've seen Coach Braun, when he's confident that his players can execute his play calls. Conversely, you ever seen parents and you can tell one parent's not letting the other parent like they're supposed to? Right? Have you ever seen parents with their just handcuffed for whatever situation? I'm not gonna do battle of the sexes, battle of the genders. I'm not gonna do that. But you've seen it with your own two eyes. It may be a family member. It may be your own parents. It just may be something where you've seen a parent just roll their eyes because they can't parent and keep sanity in the household. They can't keep peace in the household when they can't parent. And, you know, when the first time you see it, you might be a parent and you might just have noticed it and you might have ignored it because it worked in your benefit or something like that. When I see incompetence, and I know that's a harsh phrase, when I see an area of incompetence on the football field, Jeff Braun can't parent the right way. Now, when I see competence in the kicking game, when I see competence in the quarterback, confidence in the quarterback, when I see competence and confidence in the offensive line and their communication and they're making the checks and they're dealing with the defensive line, the twists and the stunts. And like I've seen Coach Braun with an offensive line that can handle the twists and the stunts. I've seen him when He can send his kicker out there. Listen, he can go. It can be third and six, and Jeff Brohm can call up a play, and he thinks he's going to surprise the defense with a run, and they know the run's coming because it's like, I know that you know that I know that you know. And they stick it to Coach Brohm, and he, without hesitation, he marches his field goal kicking unit out there. They give him his three. He's not even paying attention to the kick because he knows his field goal kicker is going to give him the three. I mean, now listen, nothing's ever a given, but just you've seen his body posture when he's confident in his kicker. He's already back into the play calling sheet. He's already holding it up to his face. By the way, this has nothing to do with the keys to victory. It does, but it doesn't. Coach, I'm talking directly to you. And I'm telling you this because you and I have a relationship. And I mess with you, Coach. Like, I mess with you. Like, we cut from the same cloth. Like I said, you know, our interactions have always been great. One-on-one, you've been very personable with me. You've been complimentary. I've been complimentary. Coach, me and you, we're good. Actually, I used to have your signed bottle of wine up there, but you know, when the babies came in town, I had to take the wine off the shelf because them babies. When my little babies come in town, they be tearing up stuff, Coach. So I ain't want to break the bottle. So I'm sorry for people that don't have.

background of the wine bottles, the Coach Brown sign. Point being, Coach, I'm saying this to you because I mess with you. Do a better job of covering your mouth with the play calling sheet. I know you got habits and old habits die hard. Coach, I swear to God, Coach, every time you're calling a play, they find whatever camera angle is covering the game. I've seen it year after year. You got a play calling sheet all the way covering your face from the front angle, and they go find the camera from the side. Coach Brown, they zoom into your mouth every single time you're calling a play, Coach. Stop. Like, listen, curl. Coach, this is your play call. This is what you do. This is what you do when you call plays. This is what people see when you call plays. Because the camera goes all the way around and finds an angle. Even if you got like this, they find an angle to see your mouth. Coach. Coach, you got to start covering. Like, I'm messing up my notebook. Coach, you're going to have to go full COVID mask to cover up your mouth and cover up your play. Start holding your play calling sheet like this, Coach. They love finding an angle to see your mouth on the play calling. I think they're cheating. I think they're purposely trying to see if you got a long play call, if you got three play calls, if you're calling, you know, a three option. Maybe that's why you're the quarterback whisperer. Whatever it is, Coach, they're on you. What the hell with it? I don't need more keys to victory. Coach, listen, Keen Lincoln, Isaac, be confident. Kicker, be confident. Give the coach something to work with so he can be confident. And to hell with it. 93.9 The Ville, thank you for everybody who joined me tonight. Get ready for the game tomorrow. I'll see y'all soon.

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13: 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Alex is running the ship. 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We'll get into a little college football in just a moment, but the lines are open. 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LSU over Clemson 38-3, if I can just go on a small diatribe about that. You can hate Lane Kiffin all you want. Some of the things he does are very strange. Obviously, this NFL to college thing, and he's trying to get through these loopholes and Is he pushing limits all the time? He is. But I would say that LSU, who I thought would have a pretty good defense, and offensively I thought it might take a minute for Sam Levitt, who had a really nice freshman year at Arizona State, had some injury problems last year. He had an interception on his first throw as an LSU Tiger, threw it behind a receiver on a slant. But he has since settled down, and you can rip him all you want, but in the high-stakes world of SEC football, which it's win or else, I'm not going to call them a playoff contender or anything because I don't know what Clemson's going to be. I don't know how good LSU is going to be, but they're just putting the wood to Clemson 38-3. And on the other side of things, Dabo Swinney, every time he gets near a microphone is, we do it the right way and we get the right kids and we don't do this and we don't do that. Well, maybe it's time you start doing this and that, because he was slow in the portal. I was watching the game earlier, and they were saying, a JC kid made a tackle, and they said in 20 years that was his first JUCO kid to come aboard. It's like, look, you can try to do things right, and you can be moralistic, and you can do everything by the board, and you can say all the nice things that you want to say. And I know this week he ripped Lane Kiffin. Here's the reality in college football. It's professional sports. It's been professional sports for a long time, and they've been paying players under the table for a long time. They're just paying them through the NIL in a quote-unquote legal Wild West fashion kind of a way. And if you either want to win football games or you want to do it right. And in college sports nowadays, I don't think you can do it both ways. And it's being shown on the field right now that Lane Kiffin does it one way. Whether you like him or not, he wins. And Dabo Swinney does it another way, and Dabo Swinney's way ain't working, because they are just getting manhandled on the field right now. It's 38-3. There's 4 minutes left in the third quarter. LSU will probably pull everybody. They have a bunch of new players that they didn't have last year. And Lane Kiffin knows how to recruit. Lane Kiffin, I don't know if he's ever going to be a pro coach again. Probably shouldn't be. It was a disaster with the Raiders. Some guys are just college coaches. But ever since he kind of came back, and what was he with, Florida International, and then, you know, goes here, goes there. He's been all over the place, USC, Tennessee, you know, all these different places, he just wins. And you can take all the shots that you want at him, but he just wins. And it's being shown on two separate ends of the spectrum that you have one guy who's been slow to come around in Clemson and Dabo Swinney, and you've had a guy that's living on the edge. And maybe it does blow up in his face at some point. I don't know where you can go from LSU. I guess if it doesn't work out at Alabama, then maybe in the middle of the night he goes to Alabama. I don't know. But you can win at a really high level at LSU. And I'm sure that if you're from Ole Miss or you're an Ole Miss fan, you don't like him. And I get it. If you're a Tennessee fan, you probably don't like him. I get it. If you're an SC fan, you probably don't like him. If you're a Raiders fan, you probably don't like him. But he wins. And they are just smoking Clemson right now. Just saying. So that leads me into my conversation. Because I was talking about this with a friend the other day. And maybe I'm totally wrong in this. But, you know, we've been talking about NIL and how screwed up college sports is. And I generally look at it like I look at business. Generally in business, if you're running things in a weird fashion, a bad fashion, a wrong fashion, whatever you want to call it, usually the product suffers for it. College football, to me, has never been more compelling. But yet, the NIL is a mess. What Lane Kiffin's doing, like he's getting sued by the SEC. He's trying to bring in professional players. The professional players could have made, even if he had brought him on, it could have made, they would have had to possibly forfeit games. The whole thing is a complete mess. And then you look at what's going on at North Carolina. Like Bill Belichick is going to try to come out of this thing and say, I didn't know. I didn't know that my son Steve, the defensive coordinator, was taking drugs. I didn't know that things. I didn't know Mike Lombardi had to resign this week under a bunch of weird stuff. I'll tell you one thing: without knowing anything about that situation, I've been doing this for so long, over 30 years, and I've covered teams on beats, and I know what happens a lot of times behind closed doors. Coaches who are as detail oriented as a Bill Belichick, they know everything that's going on. So when he comes out and says, I didn't know this was going on, I didn't know that was going on, it's just not true. LSU scores again. My God, it's 45-3. LSU, this is ridiculous. Clemson's got to go back to the drawing board. This is embarrassing. 45-3 LSU in Baton Rouge at Death Valley. I covered the Cowboys for a short period of time, and this was years and years and years and years and years and years ago. And there was a controversy going on at the around the Cowboys at one time, and they turned off the cameras and the microphones. And look, I'm no insider. I'm not trying to claim that I am. But I just happened to be hanging around. And Parcells looked around and he said, look, I know where everybody's doing. I know what everybody's doing. I know what everybody, how everybody hangs out. I'm detail-oriented. Well, that's Bill Parcells. Who's a disciple of Bill Parcells? Bill Belichick. You think that Bill Belichick's not detail-oriented? So when all this stuff comes at North Carolina, whether his kid was using drugs as the defensive coordinator, what was going on with Mike Lombardi, whether there was sexual harassment, all these different things that are being bandied about, who knows if it's true or not. And Belichick's going to...

to say, I didn't know. Sorry, I had to sneeze again. But the bottom line to the whole thing is so whether it's LSU and it's Lane Kiffin, whether it's what's going on at North Carolina, whether it's just NIL in general, right? Any of those kind of things. To me, all of this together, all this mess that's been on with college football, we kind of like soap opera with all of our stuff. This is why football works to me, whether it's pro or college. It just happens to be that college is a little bit bigger of a mess right now. But what it is and why I think part of it, or part of the reason why it's so compelling to everybody, is you play a game and then it's a week of talk. Then you play a game and it's a week of talk. And it's just we overanalyze everything. We over-decipher things. We dig a little too deep. We do this and that. But I do think that college football is more compelling than ever because of all of this. And you can tell me that I'm totally wrong. NIL talk, what's going on at LSU, Lane Kiffin is good for college football, Bill Belichick is good for college football, all this stuff that's going on, there is no, as they always say, all publicity is good publicity. There's no such thing as bad publicity. Now, I wouldn't want to be the owner of the 49ers right now. That's not great publicity. You know what I'm saying. There's certain things. I don't know that I'd want to be Dejon Love right now. That's not good publicity. But when it comes to college football and all the things that are around it, Lane Kiffin's good for college football. Him going to LSU is good for college football. All the different things that are going on. I mean, the fact that Michigan wins and there's controversy because I don't think there was 1 second left on the clock, that's going to be talked about all week. Hell, that's going to be talked about all year. Let's say that Michigan win. I don't think they're going to because I don't think that they're that good of a team. I think defensively they could be. But let's say Michigan rolls off a win streak from here and everybody's going to look back and go, well, you should have lost to Western Michigan. I just think all of these things put together make for a compelling product as far as college football is concerned. Give me your thoughts. 310-840-4910. Because when I jump on something, I like stories. You know, people tell me ask me all the time. I've been doing this so long, and they'll say, "Who's your favorite team? What's your favorite team?" And I'll say, "You know what? I'm a fan of stories. I'm not really a fan of teams. I've moved around so much. I like teams where I live to do well because that makes for compelling storylines, and everybody jumps on the bandwagon." You know, everybody says, you're a bandwagon fan. Well, when your team is really, really good, yeah, everybody jumps in the bandwagon, of course. But I'm a fan of stories. And so, like, this week, what Lane Kiffin was going through at LSU where he was going to bring on the pro players, and then we got – and then the SEC jumps aboard, and then is it legal, is it not legal, all these different things. That's compelling to me, those kind of storylines. Was he going to activate those players and potentially – later on in the season, they're deemed ineligible, and then they got to give up those games or whatever. You know, he was smarter than that. Like this morning, the whole reason I jump on and I watch College Game Day on ESPN because, you know, Lane Kiffin's going to be on there, and you know that he's going to be asked those questions by McAfee because they're friends. You know that he's going to have a conversation with Nick Saban, who he was on the staff at Alabama, and they didn't always get along, and they had a conversation about that. Like all these things around college football right now, as crazy as it is, and we get mad and we scream and we pound the table. This NIL stuff, man, we can't have it. And I've told you this story again and again. I've got a friend who has an agency, and a major part of his agency now, it wasn't before, but a major part of his agency now is the NIL. And they shifted it kind of to the NIL because it's like, look, there's no rules. Every single year it's a new contract. Like he does a lot of baseball contracts, and he's like, yeah, we get a baseball contract done for a guy. Maybe it's, you know, 3, 4, 5 years. We don't have to deal with it for a while. You know, there it's done. He's like, every single year we've shifted this focus because every single year it's a whole new batch. It's a bunch of kids coming from high school. It's a kid, you know, looking for an NIL deal. Like it's just constant. And he goes, there's no rules. Like a kid signs a contract, he doesn't sign a contract. A kid determines halfway through a season that, you know what, I can do a better deal, or, you know what, he went to this deal for 2 years. But a year into the deal, he's like, you know what, I think I can do better, and I'm going to do, like, it's just the Wild West. It's crazy. We all complain about it. We all scream about it. And to be honest, there's an easier way to do all these things. These kids could still get paid in a fashion, but there's no leadership. You know, that's the conversation I've had with this guy a couple of different times, is there's no leadership whatsoever, and nobody knows where the leadership is. Like, I was surprised, I don't know if you were, like, I was surprised that the conferences, the Big 12, the Big 10, the SEC, got together so fast. I don't know why they can't do this for other issues when it comes to college sports, especially things like this. But they got together really, really fast this week to say, nope, we're not going to take on NFL players. We just won't do it.
And it was like,

that was the first time that, like, where did this come from? Like, how did all the presidents come together? How did the conferences come together this fast to stop this? Because if you could come together, my thought process was, if you could come together so fast for this, why can't you come together fast for other issues that are affecting college sports? Like, all of a sudden, it was like, whoa, NFL players, they can't come back. And I'm fine with it. I made the argument before, not very successfully, a couple of weeks ago. I said, where are kids supposed to get better? Like, I think they should use college sports, college athletics as kind of the proving ground, especially in the NFL. Because you can get better in baseball through the minors. You can get better in basketball through the G League. You can play in the minors in hockey. What are NFL players supposed to do? Like, okay, you go to the NFL, and let's say you're a free agent or a seventh rounder or whatever the case may be, and then the NFL team cuts you. Where are you going to go? You know, the Canadian League or one of these other fledgling leagues that are going around and play, especially for quarterbacks. Like, why do you think that quarterback play is, I mean, at the top, there's 5 or 10 really, really good quarterbacks in this league, right? Probably 5 elite, and then, you know, from there, whatever. We talk about this all the time, like maybe 5 or 10 more. And then the rest of the teams are constantly, right now, there's 5 or 6 teams scratching right now for quarterbacks. Cleveland, the Jets, the Cardinals, the Dolphins, like, we'll see what happens with Malik Willis. But there's 5 or 6 teams right now. You know, what is going to happen with Pittsburgh when Aaron Rodgers leaves? So you got like 5 or 6 quarterbacks, or 5 or 6 teams looking for quarterbacks constantly. How come there's not more? Because the NFL doesn't develop quarterbacks well. How are you going to develop a quarterback? And I get it. A kid shouldn't come back for 5 or 6 or 7 years. But where are you going to develop a quarterback? That's the only thing I've thought of is, could you possibly like draft a guy and say, okay, you can play again, give him an extra year? I don't know. There's got to be some way to develop the players better than they're doing right now. If you've got a better thought on that, hit me up at 310-840-4910. So my main overall thought, though, is what do you think of college football? Do you think it's a complete mess? Because, like, you watch tonight, Michigan and Western Michigan, great game. Boise State versus Oregon, great game. Next week, we're going to get Ohio State and Texas. 2 weeks from then, we're going to get Ole Miss and LSU. I mean, the product on the field, despite all the chaos off the field, the product on the field is amazing. Last year, the playoff was great. Indiana rolls through the whole thing. It didn't, like, all the stuff didn't affect us off the field. All the NIL and all the complaining and all the this and all the that, it just, to me, makes it better. Like, the fact that LSU is up right now 44-3 on Clemson, and LSU looks like they'll be back in the, and again, this is, I don't know how good Clemson's going to be. I don't know how good LSU is going to be. I just know this. Lane Kiffin always wins. Lane Kiffin wins. And they brought in a lot of good players, and they're just smoking Clemson. So just for the time being, I'll jump to a conclusion. Maybe LSU's back. And that's good for college football. It's good because now, look, Lane Kiffin's a villain. And, a villain's not any good unless they're relevant, right? Like, think about a movie. You know, you got to have a relevant villain. Lane Kiffin, if he's 6-5, he's not a relevant villain. So that makes college football better to me. So I think all that stuff works. So hit me up, 310-840-4910. We can talk about college football, your initial thoughts on week one. Later on, we'll go through all the games once again. We can get into that conversation as well. Let's flip to the NFL coming up next. The experts have spoken. Mike Sando of The Athletic does this great, he does a number of great things, but he does one always right before the week of the NFL season starts, and he talks to executives, and they say where they think teams are going to finish. Where does your team finish? Do you agree, disagree? I'll even lay out what the playoff scenarios could possibly be before the NFL gets started this week. We'll do that coming up next. Give me your thoughts at 310-840-4910, all that next on the late night version of Sports Night. 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
1: Hello, friends. Thanks for joining us. We appreciate you hanging out with us on the late night version of Sports Night. John Lund with you. Alex running the show. Stu producing the program tonight. Thank you so much for joining us. You want to talk some college football? Let's do it. What did you see from week one? 3108-404-9-10. You have week zero, week one. They probably still need to fix that. We'll talk a little NFL. What do execs think is going to happen this year? We'll get into that conversation real quick. LSU up on Clemson 44-3. I'm looking at some other ones. Arizona up on Northern Arizona 35-7, if you care. Portland State down to San Diego State 43-13. These are late night versions. Arizona State up on Morgan State. These will get better. 56.

0: 6-7. Who else do we got as far as the late night versions? Ooh, UCLA and Cal in a pretty good one in Berkeley, 21-17. UCLA Cal, that used to be a Pac-12er. So those are some of the games going on right now that you may have missed. Big story of the day, Michigan with a Hail Mary. Maybe there shouldn't have been a second left on the clock, but there was. They get one with 1 second left, and they beat Western Michigan 13-12. Not a lot of close games today. Oregon gets by Boise State at Autzen Stadium in Eugene, 34-27. Dante Moore was great in that one. And just an overall thought, even though it was a lot of mismatched games for week one, the quarterbacks who are supposed to be great were, for the most part, very, very, very good in blowout wins. And that's good news for some NFL teams because about 5 or 6 teams need NFL quarterbacks. Obviously, there's a long way to go. Just saying, if there was a theme to today and all these blowouts, a lot of these quarterbacks who are highly thought of played very, very well. Notre Dame and Chris Carr still got to play. Wisconsin, Chambliss and Ole Miss still got to play. So there's still a couple more games throughout this Labor Day weekend, but that was a big story. We'll get more into some college football a little bit later on in the show. Again, 310-840-4910. Let's jump out to some calls before we talk some more NFL. Do remember, about 40 minutes from right now, as we always do on the late night version of Sports Night here on Westwood One Sports, we give the wheel to you. So at the top of the hour, like I said, about 37-plus minutes from now, make sure you got the line, 310-840-4910. We should be talking about blank. We'll do that at the top of the hour. Let's start in Miami. That's where Josh is. Josh, thanks for being patient. We appreciate it. You're on Westwood One Sports. Go right ahead, Josh.
1: What's going on? I hope everybody's having a beautiful night. I know my Kings family is after that whooping you done put out yesterday.
0: Yeah.
1: I'm basically calling, like, you guys were touching on a bunch of topics as I was on hold. So sure. I'll just start with the whole NFL 18th game. I mean, we all know it's going to happen, but I think what they have to do to make it better and easier on the players and the teams is they need a little bit of conference realignment. Like, there's no way Miami should be traveling to Buffalo, New Jersey, all these, like, Jets, Patriots. Like, we're in the South. We need to stay in the South and play in a more conducive division, so you're not traveling all over the freaking place all the goddamn time. I don't know if I can say that.
0: I'm with
1: that,
0: you, man. I don't disagree with you, by the way. I don't disagree with you at all. I think you're 100% right that if you're going to make these guys play 18 games, you're going to make these guys play Thursdays and other days during the week, you're going to shorten up their week, you're right. I mean, especially like you just said, I mean, it's not conducive for Miami. You know, it stinks for Miami, too, in the middle of the winter to have to go to Buffalo, New York, New England. I mean, that's not what they're going to want to do. But you're right. I mean, there's teams closer. They could make alignment a lot better and make things a lot easier, especially because not only would they play 18 games, I promise you, they're trying to play almost all days of the week, and that's making it difficult on these guys. That's a good point by you.
1: Yeah, I mean, I agree. Just look what the Kings, the Miami Hurricanes just took the furthest trip out of anybody in any division that's going to play anybody else all year long.
0: Yeah.
1: From Miami to Stanford. Makes no sense. Like, they got to realign this stuff. Like, I'll be happy when Miami goes to the SEC.
0: Yeah, the fact that you're playing Stanford of the ACC and you're going that far, I mean, it's so ridiculous, you know? I mean, the ACC, I mean, the Big Ten's like that too. UCLA and USC have got to go to the Midwest constantly. But you're right. But I will say this, you're a Canes fan. Of all the quarterbacks that I've seen this weekend, Darius Mensah, man, 27 of 30 for 401 yards and 5 touchdowns, and then what Malachi Toney did with 234 and 3 touchdowns. Stanford stinks. But, man, those two guys, Mensah, I'll tell you, I think he's going to be a first-rounder. He was good, man. He looks so good.
1: I will not disagree with you on that point. What we're building down here is amazing. I mean, granted, we have the money to do it, just like a lot of other college teams now. And like you said earlier, they've been doing it. It's just legal, and it's a wild, wild west now. They wanted to kill us for doing what Alabama was doing. They wanted to take the program. And now all we're doing is showing them why. We should have been there the whole time.
0: Yeah. Hey, thanks for the call, man. I appreciate you calling from Miami. That opens up your line at 310-840-4910. You want to hit up some college football, what you saw today that either, if you're a fan of any of those teams,

0: And like I said, it's week one, so there was a lot of blowouts today. But anything you saw from your team or another, LSU is making a statement tonight over Clemson, 44-3, about 12 minutes left in that game. Michigan survives. Oregon survives. Maybe the game of the day was that Baylor-Auburn game, 17-16, a stop at the goal line on a two-point conversion. Anything you want to talk about? Maybe your quarterback, a lot of quarterbacks look great today, and that's good news for NFL teams looking for quarterbacks. But again, you're playing lesser teams, so I get that. Let's go to Bert next in Baltimore, our good friend Bert. You're on SportsSide, Bert. Good to hear from you again.
1: What's
0: man.
1: Up,
0: go
1: right Johnny? Ahead. What is the dump button on break? We're dropping GDs on air now?
0: Yeah, we're a little slow tonight. What's going on?
1: I loved your Arizona, Northern Arizona score update, by the way. 44-3,
0: hey, man,
1: if anyone cares.
0: I don't think I've ever heard that. That was strong. Hey, man, I'm just trying to, you know, the games in action, you know? Yeah, go ahead.
1: Right. Serious question for you. I know you've been doing this forever.
0: Yeah.
1: So what we see at home, I'm speaking of the Michigan-Western Michigan game, which I watched the second half. So what we see at home, the time clock may not actually be totally in sync in all cases with the actual game clock. However,
0: yes.
1: I forget who it was, but someone made a point to state that what we were seeing on television was, in fact, in sync with the game clock. If you have two eyes and you have vision, you saw the 0:00 while the ball was still in the air. So when they huddled after the game to decide what was, you know, whether the game was going to be over or not, who's making that, like, what happened? Like, can you educate us? Who's making that final call that there's a second left? Because there wasn't a second left.
0: Terry McCall, yeah, thanks for the call. I appreciate it. Maybe we can cue up that Terry McCauley because I think he explains it better than I can. But Terry McCauley is the rules analyst for NBC. The Western Michigan-Michigan game was on NBC. If you didn't see it, real quick before I play this clip, it was 12-7 Western Michigan. Michigan gets the ball with 35 seconds left. They get one play to the 50-yard line. They spike it. There's about 8 seconds left in the game. Bryce Underwood, who's an issue for Michigan, scrambles around, throws it into the end zone, and clock runs out. At least it looks like it runs out. This is Terry McCauley. He is the rules analyst for NBC. This is how he explained it. He can do it better than I can.
2: Terry McCauley, we talked about it when it happened live, but let's go back to that play. They put 1 second back on the clock. Take us through it.
3: Producer, and he tells us that our inset clock is in sync, is the actual stadium clock. The ball isn't even close to touching a player when it goes to zero. Their system, their Hawkeye system, apparently either had a different sync or whatever, and they came up with 1 second when it touched the players. I don't see how that happened, assuming our clock is correct. It is clearly not touching a player. The ball is clearly still in the air when the clock goes to zero on our screen. So, the Big Ten's going to have to tell a lot of us, how did they get to 1 second on this play?
0: All right, but there's a key in there that he says it, because, look, I've watched it 10 different times. I watch it during every break because I think it's that fascinating. It looks to me like they're zero. I buy what Terry McCauley, the rules analyst for NBC, is saying there. He says that before they tried the last Hail Mary. And if you look what exactly he's saying, it's syncing with what he's saying, which is doesn't hit a player. It hasn't hit the ground yet, and it should be zero. Now, but the key thing he said there is they have a Hawkeye system. In other words, even though he's saying that it should be in sync with what they have, there's a Hawkeye system, and they officially have the number there. It's not NBC. They don't have the official, even though he's saying it should be synced. He says they have a Hawkeye system that it's exact. And so what he's saying is that there's a second left. I'm a conspiracy theorist. I believe in everything. But in order to be a conspiracy theorist, you have to say to yourself, okay, why would someone – because I know this game was in Ann Arbor. It was the big house. You could say see, I love this. I am absolutely a conspiracy theorist. I don't think anything is real. So okay, tell me why. Because it was a home game? I mean, it's not because it's a home game, because that goes out the window. It's not a hometown operator, okay? It's not that. We're beyond that in sports. What he's saying

0: is that they have a technology that they use that keeps the official clock, and the official clock said there was a second. According to Terry McCauley, who's the rules analyst you just heard from, and what I saw too in watching it, there was not a second. But they have an official clock that they hold. And if you're a conspiracy theorist, you think, okay, they made Michigan win. Who? Why? Wouldn't it be better for the storyline if Michigan actually lost to Western Michigan? I mean, let's say that we are, because people have said this before about the NFL, there's a script. Okay, if there's a script, let's just use logic. All of us are sitting in a meeting for a show. Wouldn't it be better if Western Michigan won? I would think it would be, right, for the storyline. Wouldn't it be cool if they won and Kyle Whittingham, who's the brand new coach at Michigan, oh, my God, there's a hot seat. Like, remember, your college football, you want to be talked about. You want to be buzzed about. I just said this in the last segment. I said, look, North Carolina, that whole situation's not bad for college football. It might be bad for North Carolina. It might be bad for Bill Belichick and his legacy. It might be bad for Bill Belichick's kid, who they're saying that is, you know, that he's using drugs or something. It might be bad for Mike Lombardi, who was let go because that was really weird. All that kind of stuff. But that's good for college football because we're talking about it. You know, this is, I don't know. If I'm writing the script, I think it's better that Western Michigan beats Michigan. Because as long as, if you're a Michigan fan, and we get lots of Detroit calls every Saturday night / Sunday morning, you know, I'm thinking about this whole thing for our friends in Michigan going, well, it's not great for you. I understand that. But I don't think Michigan's going anywhere. I think Michigan's after watching that game, I don't know, 7-5 team, 8-4 kind of a team. I don't know, something like that. They didn't look good. Kyle Whittingham's a defensive guy. They look good defensively, but I don't know how good Western Michigan is offensively. Their offense looked terrible all night long, Michigan. They looked like they were playing a first game. And that's why you play Western Michigan in a first game, so you can get away with playing horribly and still win, but they shouldn't have won. So if I'm going to be a conspiracy theorist, you have to tell me why it's good that Michigan won if we're scripting out, you know, college football. I would say that it would be better for the storylines if Western Michigan won that game. Because then you could always say, anybody can beat anybody. Remember that one time? You know, I remember Appalachian State beat Michigan? They had that block punt or kick or whatever it was. I think it was kick. So, I don't know. I don't know how college football does better if Michigan wins that game. There's tons of upsets. So, that's all. I am definitely a conspiracy theorist, but I looked at that and I didn't see it. But they say there's Hawkeye technology. That's all I know. When I was listening back to that, I'm like, okay, there's Hawkeye technology. So they must know something that I don't know. Anyway, give me your thoughts. 310-840-4910. That is the biggest college football story of the day. Michigan gets by Western Michigan. Oregon survives Boise State. That's one. If you were looking for the storyline of Lane Kiffin goes down in flames because you hate him, you're going to have to wait probably 2 more weeks. They got a cupcake next week, but then Ole Miss in 2 weeks. And Lane Kiffin goes to Ole Miss. That's going to be crazy. But right now, LSU with all the backups in at about 8.5 minutes left in the game, 44-3 over Clemson. And at some point, Dabo Swinney's seat has got to get hot at Clemson because he was late to all this. He was late to the transfers. He was late. He was always, well, we're just going to do it right. We're going to do it this way and that way. It's like, okay, keep falling behind. It's like technology. You know, your grandpa doesn't want, your grandma or grandpa or something doesn't want to use it. I'm not using a computer. I'm not using one of those crazy new iPhones. All right. No problem. That's Dabo Swinney, and it's showing tonight. They're just getting roasted by LSU. All right, we didn't get to NFL stuff, so let's do that. Coming up next, 25 minutes from now, you take over the show. It's very, very simple. We could be talking about college football, the NFL, baseball races are coming down the stretch, hell, NBA, anything you want. You could take it totally off the board. We do this thing in about 25 minutes called We Should Be Talking About Blank. You tell us what to talk about, and we'll do that about 25 minutes from right now. Let me set up that NFL thought. I'll do that coming up next. The execs predict the NFL. Let's get into that next. It is the late night version of Sports Night here on Westwood One Sports and the Westwood One Sports app.
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0: version of Sports Night on Westwood One Sports, the Westwood One Sports app. John Lund with you. Hit me up. You can do it right now, 310-840-4910. You can wait to the top of the hour when you take over the show. It's very simple. In 18 minutes, maybe you're driving around tonight, whatever you're doing. Maybe you're just listening. Maybe you're listening on the app, Sirius XM260. And you're saying to yourself, you know what they should really be talking about is this. And so we do that for you, 310-840-4910. It can be baseball related, coming down the stretch. Down the stretch they come in Major League Baseball. NFL, your team, speak now or forever, hold your peace, because the NFL starts this week. So next weekend when you go, hey, no, I told you. No, you didn't. You didn't tell me. NFL, college football, anything you got out of today, I think for the most part, there was a lot of blowouts today. So the NFL quarterbacks who were supposed to be great were great today. That was the big thing. And the big game, Michigan and Western Michigan. By the way, just so you know how I spent my break, Kyle, thank you very much for sending me this at John Lund Radio. He sent me a freeze frame of that final play. It hadn't even touched anybody's hands and was still in the air at 000. Now, again, what the game clock is and what the official clock is are two different things, but it doesn't even look close. And then I, during the last break, which was maybe 3 or 4 minutes, there's a 3-minute video online from the time that they threw the original Hail Mary, Michigan, against Western Michigan. Western Michigan's up 12-7, 9 seconds left. They throw a Hail Mary. It goes through the back of the end zone, and it doesn't look like there's any time, not even close. And then they go back, they check it, and then there's a second left. But the thing that's so hard, I think, for Western Michigan is that their guys come onto the field, they're jumping up and down, their head coach, Lance Taylor's doing the Western Michigan thing with his hands. They're throwing their helmets around. They're excited. They think the game's over. The announcers are sitting there going, one of the biggest upsets in history. And then in that whole time, there's about 2 minutes. I don't know why it took so long, but there's about 2 minutes. I always say this about replays. With the technology we have today, and this is what I think would have made a difference for Western Michigan, with the technology we have today, it should be like the ABS system in baseball. When you check something, I'm sitting on my couch with this game, I wasn't. Obviously, we were doing the show. But lots of times, I'll be sitting on my couch watching a game, and I can see it after the first or second replay. It's done. Maybe 5 seconds. If they can see things in real time, why does it take 2-3 minutes to make sure to check it out? I've always been a proponent of, if you can't change it in 60 seconds, then it just has to stay. So 2 minutes later, everybody's, the adrenaline's gone down, everything. Then finally, they say there's 1 second left. Then Western Michigan called a timeout. Their coach gathers everybody around and is like, guys, we thought we won the game. It's okay. They're going to try one more Hail Mary. Just knock it down like you just did. And then J.J. Buchanan goes up for Michigan. He's the biggest guy amongst everybody. He catches it cleanly. The ball wasn't tipped or anything like that. Right in the middle of the end zone, clear as day. He catches it on his back, and Michigan wins the football game. I feel horrible for Western Michigan because somebody's going to have to explain it, and I haven't seen the explanation yet because I've spent every break looking at this thing. I have not seen one that looks like it. And, again, that's not the official time because lots of people are – calling up going, well, what's the deal? We had Burton Baltimore call up and go, hey, so, what's the deal? And I'm like, look, this is the official time. I get it. But, man, it is hard to fathom that a ball that looks like in triple zeros are on the clock on the freeze frames and it hasn't even touched anybody's hand, how there could be a second left. I mean, that's crazy. Like I said, I'm a conspiracy theorist, but, man, that one is that's a crazy one. Anyway, all right, moving over to the NFL really, really quickly. Mike Sandu, who's a friend of the show, does a great job with The Athletic, and he talks to execs. He does this every single year, talks to execs around the league. And this year he talked to 6 executives, and he just asks them to basically rank the AFC and the NFC. So the AFC, this is what they've got in the AFC. These are execs around the league. Bills 1, Broncos 2, Texans 3, Pats 4, Ravens 5, Chiefs 6, Bengals 7. So what that would mean for the playoffs is Bengals at Broncos, Chiefs at Texans, Pats at Ravens, Bills get the bye. I know I did that really, really fast. But again, Bills, Broncos, Texans, Patriots, 5 Ravens, 6 Chiefs, 7 Bengals. That's what would be the playoff teams. Now, for me, the Bills at the top, it's the Josh Allen show there. The Broncos have a really good defense, and Bo Nix comes back. My team out of the AFC, and you can agree or disagree with this, I think the Texans. C.J. Stroud is the key to everything because the Texans' defense, at least in points per game, was second to Seattle. They were the most, at times last year, the most dominant defense and spent a lot of the year as the number one defense in the league. They're going to win the AFC South. The thing that's going to be their whole key was the same thing in the playoffs. C.J. Stroud was terrible in the playoffs. There's all this talk about C.J. Stroud and whether he deserves to get a new contract. I don't know about that. That would scare me. I mean, if I'm a Texans fan, that could turn into like a Tua situation in Miami. I don't know that he's good enough. But having said that, playing in the last year of a contract, playing with that good of a defense, knowing that you don't have to make this spectacular play, that just don't make the bad play, and your team is going to be all right. I think the Texans are the team out of the AFC. And it's the AFC and the NFC, to me, vastly, vastly different. We'll get to the NFC in just a second. So, again, Bills on top, this according to executives. Broncos at two. A lot of respect for the Broncos. The thing about the Broncos that would scare me if I was a Broncos fan is they played a ton of close games last year. Bo Nix brought them back. And generally speaking, when you do that year to year, you come back to earth. We're going to get to the NFC, and that's how the Bears were last year too. But the Broncos won a lot of close games. Does that mean they're great at winning close games and they'll do it again? It could. But many times year to year, that means that you're just not going to win those close games as frequently. I think the Texans, the Patriots could take a step back because even though they were 14-3 last year, even though I think Drake May will put the playoffs behind him and be very, very good, they're not going to sneak up on anybody anymore. And that's going to be tough. And if the Bills win that, then they're a wild card at that point. And that's going to be tougher. The Ravens at five, I just don't know about Jesse Minter. That puts them, if they're the five seed in the NFC, that puts them as the AFC North champions. I think they'll probably do that. I think they can do that. Lamar Jackson, I think, is going to be really fired up for the last year of his contract. So they're at five. Executives put the Chiefs at number six. They're a really big wild card to me this year because it's not because I don't think Patrick Mahomes is great. I do. Is Patrick Mahomes going to be the same guy, same movement skills, same ability to get out of the pocket, same ability to buy himself time in the pocket with the knee injury? If he's that guy, then the Chiefs are going to be the Chiefs. The one thing also I would look at the Chiefs is when you lose guys like Trent McDuffie, and I know they took Mansoor out of LSU, the other corner, it might take him a little bit. He's not going to be Trent McDuffie right out of the gate. Maybe he is, but it's doubtful. So they lose both of their corners as good as Steve Spagnuolo is defensively. Are the Chiefs going to be as good defensively, and is Mahomes at least initially going to have the same movement skills that he's had in the past? And then executives put the Bengals as the final wild card team, and we all know what that hinges on. They did bring in a bunch of defensive players like Dexter Lawrence, Boye Mafe, a couple of different guys like that. So they're well aware of what their defensive limitations have been. But for the Bengals, it comes down to what it always does. Is Joe Burrow going to be healthy? That's just what it comes down to. If Joe Burrow's healthy, the Bengals have an opportunity. If he's not, they got no chance whatsoever, and that's what it comes down to for the Bengals. Other teams they don't have going to the playoffs. Chargers, no playoffs. They were a playoff team. Jags, no playoffs. They were a playoff team. Steelers, no playoffs. They were a playoff team. So there's that. If I was going to pick a team that was going to surprise you, here's the difference in the AFC. Dolphins, Browns, Jets, Titans, Raiders, no chance. There's five teams at the bottom, no chance. Colts could be an interesting team before Daniel Jones got hurt. Remember, they were something like 7-2. I can't believe the Jags wouldn't make the playoffs. I mean, I know things ended poorly for them last year, but I think they're on the upswing. I'm a Liam Cohen guy. So I think, Jags, Chargers. The first 8-9 teams after we just said the Bengals, the Chiefs, the Ravens, the Patriots, I think there's good competition in that kind of mid to bottom of that level. But I still think the NFC, if we look over at the NFC real quickly, and this is how the execs have the NFC, and this is no surprise. They have the Rams 1, Seahawks 2. They have the Eagles winning the NFC East. They have the Cowboys as the second wild card. Bears winning the NFC North. And I would say the same thing about the Bears as I did the Broncos. Can you continue to win close games year after year? It goes back to the mean a lot of times. And then they have the 49ers as the third wild card team, the Saints winning the NFC South, which is clearly the worst. But the difference between the AFC and the NFC is the Rams could win the Super Bowl. The Seahawks could win the Super Bowl. The Eagles, I don't know, the Cowboys. That's an interesting one. I think the Bears could. I think Green Bay could. I think Detroit could. I just think the NFC is so top-heavy that they're going to just beat each other up. Rams, Seahawks, Eagles, Bears, Detroit, Green Bay, I think are all really good teams. I think Minnesota could surprise. I'm not a huge Kyler Murray guy. People in Carolina think that they're on the upswing. They could be. I don't know that any team in the NFC South is. And then another thing that's interesting here is they've got John Harbaugh and the Giants 14th. I think the Giants could be a surprise team. You know, now, a lot of things would have to happen, a lot of ifs, and you know my theory on ifs. The more ifs your team has in any sport, the more problems that you have, and the likelihood that that all those ifs come through are half and half. So there's a lot of ifs, but Jackson Dart, you know, staying healthy. They got a lot of good defensive players. They just have to bring it all together. You know, they got a lot of good defensive players. They got to bring it together. They lost Dexter Lawrence, but it all comes down to what is Jackson Dart going to do and how healthy are their skill position players going to be. Do I think they're going to be the top team in the NFC? I'm not saying that. I'm just saying I got a lot of respect for John Harbaugh, and I think they could be the type of team that you're looking at it late in the season and they could be vying for a wild card. I could be wrong. So there you go. And then the bottom, Arizona, Atlanta, Washington, can they bounce back with Jaden Daniels being healthy? Remember, that was an NFC championship participant. They were in that game like a year and a half ago. It's just crazy how quickly things can change one way or the other. So playoff-wise, that would be, by the way, 49ers at Seahawks, Bears at Eagles, Cowboys at Saints. That would be the playoff series or the playoff games for the first round. Rams get a bye. So give me your thoughts on any of that. That's what the execs say is going to happen in the NFC and the AFC, where your team is, what surprises you could possibly see. Make the case for your team as well. Hit me up at 310-840-4910. All right, it is that time, third hour of the program. Coming up next, that means you take over the show. It's very, very simple. Hit us up at 310-840-4910 on the Westwood One Sports Talk and Text line. You take over the show. We should be talking about blank. You tell us next. Nothing is off the board. Sports, non-sports, baseball, football, college, NFL, all of it. Coming up next at the top of the hour. 310-840-4910. You take over the show. Late night version of Sports Night. 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
1: 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Say hello to Stu. They're along as well on the show tonight. 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I include our friends up in Canada as well. You're more than welcome to call the show. But during this time, if you're a regular listener of the show, when I am here on the late night version, we just throw it to you. Not because we're lazy, just because we want to hear what you have to say. So whether it's college football today, whether it was Michigan, Western Michigan, whether it was Oregon surviving Boise State, the quarterbacks who are all highly touted for 2027 coming out doing their jobs. I know there was a lot of blowouts today, but there were a couple of close games, as we mentioned as well, or anything that you observed. NFL starts this week with the Seahawks and the Patriots on Wednesday, the 49ers and the Rams on Thursday. Baseball races are coming down the stretch. Or something completely off the board. 310-840-4910. You take over the show. Let's see. I'm looking across the board right now. Hang on one second. I said I'm looking across the board, but I'm having a little bit of computer problem. But I'll get it going here. Just a second. Oh, I just got dark web activity detected. No, I probably don't want to be in the dark
2: web. I'm sorry,
1: web
2: I left
1: right
2: my
1: now.
2: Computer open there.
1: I'll get into that there. A little bit later. Let's go to, like, dark web. It just popped up. Your name is on the dark web. I'm like, eh, whatever.
2: Love the
1: All right, let's
2: web.
1: Get to, oh, let's start here, man. And I was just telling Alex, as Alex was gone last week, Mr. Positive was great no matter what, but we didn't have the regular music and everything, and we didn't have a, you know, and I like the, you know, the whole shebang with Mr. Positive. So, let's start there. It is Mr. Positive with the proper music. Mr. Positive, the stage is yours.
3: To my warriors, break those chains that bind you to the torments of hell. Remember, you can sit idle and hope for a change, or hit the ground running like a wolf that is insane. Ow! Boom, shakalaka. Warriors, it's Mental Health Awareness Month. Please, if you're struggling, remember, the world is your oyster. Eat it up and spit it out. Your destiny awaits. Warriors, every second of every day, the world can change. Things can become better. Don't give up. Look to the future. The future is yours. I love you all. And lastly, find me on Facebook, Gregory Baltef, Baltef. Boom shakalaka. Love you all. And do not give up. Ow!
1: A double ow! Very nice. Double ow. I did not know that it was Mental Health Awareness Month. Is that September every year? I did not know that. I just look at September as like football month. It's like, let's go. It's football month.
2: Well, that would
1: let's
2: be a good there. Time there for go. Mental health. You know, we're hitting heads a lot now.
1: Yeah, no, it's true.
2: You know, it's true.
1: That is a good point. Yeah, you're hitting me. Yeah, I could totally see that.
2: Right.
1: He had a couple of rhymes there at the beginning. Very well done. That is a good way to kick off. We should be talking about blank. That opens your line at 310-840-4910. Let's go to another cult member. That would be our good friend TD in Dallas. Hello, TD. Welcome, my friend. You go right ahead.
4: Well, that's right, John. It is your close personal friend TD in Dallas. The clock
1: right.
4: strikes midnight. The cult is alive. We got
1: yes.
4: our robes on. We got our chalices out. And we're hanging out in front of the bonfire with our fearless leader, John Lund, and Alec, his
1: That's
4: trusty
1: right.
4: sidekick. Where do we have a lot to talk about today? Man, football is back. It's still 107 yes. degrees outside here in Dallas. But there's a fall chill that I'm imagining in my head when I step outside. And, you know, the pumpkin spice is back in the coffee shops. The Oktoberfest is back on the shelves in the beer stores. It's fall, baby. We made it.
1: Yeah. Yeah, we've made it. Well, we're finally to September.
4: I was thinking about our conversation last week. Does Lane Kiffin apply to this? Remember talking about people who can be so detestable that they become endearing, and you're like, come on, man, keep rocking out. I got to root for you. Lane Kiffin's one of those guys, isn't he?
1: Yes.
4: Absolutely. I don't know what it was related to. Something came out, like someone wrote a book or something like that, and there was a Lane Kiffin section, I guess, with his time in Alabama. They were talking about him, like, going to this same Irish pub every night. He'd, like, roll up in a golf cart that was owned by, you know, the program. He would just leave it there. Don't worry. He didn't drive the golf cart back to wherever he came from. But they were saying that he'd be, like, crying on the floor of this pub by the end of the night, or he'd be, like, asking the bartender where he could find it. Eventually got to a point where Nick Saban was like, guys, keep Lane away from the women who are actually enrolled here at the school. That's all we got to do. But anyways, he's an interesting figure. Maybe an enigmatic figure. Maybe a sympathetic figure. And I want to see Lane just do well, man.
1: I know. It's wild, isn't it? It's wild.
4: Dude, I love guys that are dealt this hand in life, right? And they do everything wrong with it. They keep doing all the wrong things that you're not supposed to do. Zero ethics, but they just keep donking on people. And it gets fun for me. So Lane Kiffin, great win tonight. Boy, was Dabo, Clemson and the gang down there, they've got some stuff to think about, man. It was a hard time.
1: Yeah, Dabo's in lots of trouble. Man.
4: That was a bad night for those guys. And this Michigan thing, man, can we talk about the extra sec? Again, I don't want to sit here and be one of those fans like, oh, the clock said zero on the TV. But sure it did. Okay, that doesn't mean that's what it said. You know what? Someone had to take, they said,

0: Look, if you there was 9 seconds left on the clock, time that last play with a stopwatch, it was under 8 seconds. I got a cult to run. I don't have time to rewind television and get. I don't own a stopwatch. You know what I mean? Like I guess you'd do on your phone or something. But that's a lot of work. Okay. I wanted that upset. I thought that would have been a lot of fun. But they stole that from us, man. I don't know why. I want to know who's responsible. And I want him fired.
1: I love TD in Dallas, man. TD, you're the best, brother. Thank you so much, man. That opens you up at 310-848-4910. By the way, like I said, I'm obsessed with this during breaks. They're showing it, and the Mac is getting involved in the – like, they're going to have to show this publicly. They're going to have to show, like, okay, how did you come to this conclusion? And apparently they have. So we'll continue to monitor that as it goes. But that was the big story of the day. There's no doubt about it. Open you up at 310-840-4910. Let me go to Michigan. Baxter is in Michigan. Hi, Baxter. Thanks for calling. Thanks for waiting. We appreciate it. You're on Westwood One Sports.
2: Well,
1: go right ahead. What were your thoughts on Michigan?
2: Well, good golly, yeah. Miss Molly. Thank you for putting me on the show, and it's an honor to be here. God bless you both. All right.
1: You
2: let's
1: too,
2: get
1: man.
2: Down to the nitty-gritty. Michigan
1: yeah.
2: State, by the way, versus Toledo.
1: Yeah.
2: Wait, hold on.
1: Yeah,
2: hold
1: go
2: on.
1: Ahead.
2: Before we even start to talk about that, we have here tonight, fresh, hot off the press, Michigan Wolverines, Mr. $10 million, Bryce Underwood, quarterback. Playing for you today, folks, in hometown Ann Arbor, 13-12. I bid the floor to you to start off with these questions.
1: Mm-hmm. Was he going to ask me a question? Or did he drop? What happened?
3: I don't know. I think he's there.
2: I'm right here.
3: Baxter!
1: Oh, go ahead.
2: Well, I'm right here. Well, no. The theatrical part is all fucked up. Do I have to start all over? Fuck me. I fucked it up, dude, I guess. I don't know. Whoa. All right.
1: All right, Baxter. Hey, thanks for the you got to go. Sorry. I didn't make the rules. It's just the rules. One rule on the show. One rule on Westwood One Sports. The F-bomb, you got to go. I'm sorry.
3: Pretty simple.
1: I wanted to take your call. I wanted to to hear what you had to say about that. But that's just the only rule. That's the only hard and fast rule that we have on the show. We still got time. Again, you take over the show, 310-840-4910. Let's go to Wisconsin next. Let's stay in the Midwest. That's where Jason is. Hi, Jason. Welcome. Thanks for the call.
4: Hey, guys. How you doing?
1: Hey, man. Good. How are you?
4: Good. So my 11-year-old son and I were watching the Michigan versus Western Michigan game at the end, and we both thought that the Michigan got another shot at the end zone was kind of BS. It seemed like the clock ran out. I mean, we're Scannies, we're Badger fans. So we don't have a dog in the fight.
1: Right.
4: But it seemed like...
1: But you don't like Michigan, right? I mean, you don't like Michigan. That's fair to say, right? You're from Wisconsin. You don't like Michigan.
4: Right? I wouldn't say that. I'm like...
1: Okay. All right.
4: We're Big Ten people. You know,
1: okay. That's fair.
4: We're out. We're going to root for Big Ten teams.
1: Okay.
4: But... Western Michigan should have won that game.
1: I don't think there's any doubt. I mean, there's going to be some evidence. Believe me, they're not going to just let this stand and not make something public like here's what we had, or they're going to show something. I mean, there's got to be something. Maybe it's not going to be public. They're going to have to at least show it to Western Michigan or the MAC or somebody, you know, so that they say, okay, we see what they saw. Because like we were talking about, we were kind of doing it tongue in cheek a little bit earlier on in the show, which is like, you can't just all, you know, I'm a conspiracy theorist,

0: et cetera, but they're not going to be able to just not show somebody, not me. They don't care about me, but I mean, somebody from Western Michigan, somebody from the MAC, somebody from somewhere that says, hey, this is what, see, this is why we came to this conclusion. Like, somebody's going to, they're going to have to show somebody that it said 1 second somewhere. And again, because it didn't show 1 second on TV, that doesn't matter. It's not exact. And we had the rules guy and we played that a couple of different times. It doesn't mean necessarily that it wasn't. It's just they're going to have to show somebody important. I'm not important, but they're going to have to show somebody important what it meant. So, anyway, thanks for the call. I appreciate it. Open up your line at 310-840-4910. Was he intoxicated or was that just me? Was I the only one?
1: I think both.
0: That's just double checking because, I, you know, sometimes I can't tell. Let's see. Oh, somebody sent me this. This is the official statement. I'll get out the lines in just a second. From the commissioner of the MAC. Who sent me this? Did you send me this, Stu?
2: Yes.
0: Okay, Stu's the best. Yes. Says, upon the conclusion of the Western Michigan football game, the Mid-American Conference in Western Michigan contacted the Big Ten office to seek clarification. The replay review, blah, blah, blah, blah, blah, and the time on the clock. The Big Ten explained that the ball touched a player who was out of bounds before the clock reached zero, resulting in one additional play being rewarded. The Big Ten subsequently provided video and audio of the replay, which confirmed the explanation provided to us. I commend Western Michigan, blah, blah, blah. So the MAC is okay with it. That's what we come to the conclusion of. They were shown this. I knew this was going to happen. So, yeah, the MAC was shown the video. Man, I still don't know if I buy that. Yeah, I'm looking at it right now because they have a video attached to it. Okay. Yeah, they are showing 1 second when it hit that guy. Boy, that's nice. I'm glad we have the technology that we have nowadays. Because normally it would just be like, whatever. Back in the day, it would be like, whatever. Yeah, it says that there's, yeah, it shows 1 second. It's hit number 18. So that's right. They were right. There you go. Problem solved. All right, 310-840-4910, 310-840-4910. That doesn't mean we still can't talk about it. You take over the show. I always go north of the board. Whoa. Wait a minute. We have to do this first. Ladies and gentlemen, boys and girls of all ages, we have had Mr. Positive on, but we've not had Mr. Realistic on. And we need to even everything out. So, ladies and gentlemen, boys and girls of all ages, Mr. Realistic here on Sports Night on Westwood One Sports. Mr. Realistic, you go right ahead.
3: Yes. Is there a 3-drink minimum to call this show? Because I can hang up and have a couple more.
0: Yeah, go ahead. Well, go ahead. Slurring
3: so
0: people only
3: is,
0: tonight.
3: Can I be serious? Well, yeah, that
0: yeah,
3: is a question. But, yeah, I was serious once last year. But yes. Later on, I'd like to hear more of your drunk stories and anyone's, you know. Drunk stories always make me feel a little smarter. But you're talking about Belichick earlier, to be serious.
0: Yeah.
3: I'm a big fan but of his. I think he was a great coach. But I also think that he was a control freak, and he knew everything. He knows everything that's going on and has a hand in everything. So, you know, for him to deny it, I think he should stop taking advice from Joe Paterno. And yeah, and as far as who's doing what? I don't care about you know, who he's doing, who he's dating, how young she is. You know, as long as she's not on Jeffrey Epstein's speed dial, I'm okay.
0: Ouch. You know. Ouch. Ouch. Mr. Realistic.
3: It's not
0: I'm
3: how
0: fired.
3: Old you are, it's how good you are. So, yeah. I mean, I don't care how old she is as long as she's of drinking age because she needs to drink to be with me or to be blind or desperate or have poor taste in men or low self-esteem. But the girlfriend I have now, she's most of those, and now she's hoping to go deaf. Love your show. I still want to hear the drunk stories. Thanks.
0: Mr. Realistic on fire tonight. I thought maybe he drank the 3 drinks as he was talking. Very, very, very possible. Very, very possible. All right, that's the way it's going to be tonight. I see it's going to be one of those nights. 310-840-4910. Keep them coming. One more segment. You have earned it. Take over the show. We'll continue it next. Whatever it is that you want to talk about. If you want to talk about the callers, that's fine.

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11: 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It appears by its own numbers, the U.S. government seems insolvent. 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You should

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1: Thanks for joining us. Appreciate it. You know what happens. Hour number three. You earn more time. You just did. Top of the hour, top of the third hour of the late night version when I'm around. We talk about what you want to talk about. It's very, very simple. We should be talking about blank. 310-840-4910 on the Westwood One Sports Talk and Text Line. 310-840-4910. You were awesome in the first segment. We've got more people want to talk in this segment. You want to get into college football today, what you saw in week one, LSU and Lane Kiffin, 51-10 over Clemson. Michigan survives, and even the Mac says, okay, there was 1 second left on the clock on that Hail Mary, second Hail Mary for Michigan. Controversial. Looks like there's zero on the clock, but have this thing called Hawkeye, and they're like, hey, there was still time left on the clock. They put 1 second left on the clock. Michigan gets a second Hail Mary, and they beat Western Michigan 13-12. Oregon gets by Boise State. They eke that out. The quarterbacks are really good today. You want to get into the NFL? That is great with me. Wednesday it starts, the Super Bowl rematch between Seattle and New England. Thursday we go to Australia for the 49ers and the Rams, and it is on. If you want to talk about baseball races, you got Ohtani with an injury. Is that going to hurt the Dodgers down the stretch? How much so? So anything or completely off the board at 310-840-4910. John Lund with you. Stu is here. Alex is here as well. Thanks for hanging out with us on this Saturday night. Let's start north of the border, as I said I would do, except for we had to get in Mr. Realistic. Alan has been waiting in Toronto. Alan, thanks for the call. We appreciate it. You're on Westwood One Sports. Go right ahead, Alan.
2: LA Angels pick Pittsburgh Pirates 1. LA Angels are 54-88. Pittsburgh Pirates 70-73. In reference to the 1995 movie Dead Man Walking starring Sean Penn. Well, both teams are dead team walking. But what I am most pleased about is Stan Kroenke, a proven winner. Look at his resume. Yeah. He's won just about everything. You know, it's the Premier League, a Stanley Cup, an NBA title, MLS Cup, and he built the SoFi Stadium all out of his own money, no private investment at all. And he has the American Airlines Plaza, a $300,000 sports and entertainment complex, hosted a Super Bowl in 2022, and he's going to be hosting the next Super Bowl in 2027. And Mike Trout gave him a big-time vote of confidence. He's mighty encouraged. I don't think he's going to be asking for a trade. And he's a hands-off owner, too. Look, he has a son running the Avalanche and the Nuggets. Josh, mm-hmm. His son Josh is he's the president and CEO. And what I'm most interested in is the upcoming negotiations. A man of that magnitude, if he talks, hopefully the big brass will listen too. Everybody is the loser in a strike. You know, the fans, the players, the owners, and the community, and those that are working, trying to pay through S&Ps. Everybody is a loser, and they can't win. So hopefully, when he talks, everybody will listen, because he's a proven winner, and I'm most glad that he's going to be the owner of the LA Eagles, because you know they need something like that. They need hope for the future. Yeah. They've been an absolute mess since 2011 under Artie Marino. So I got my fingers crossed. I'd like to hear what you have to say.
1: Sure. Great thoughts. If I was an Angels fan, I would be ecstatic. I mean, you covered it. He owns the Rams. They're successful. Like you said, his son runs the Avalanche and the Nuggets, they've been successful. He runs Arsenal, they've been successful. There was an erroneous report right after he had bought the team that said that he was going to get him a new stadium. I grew up actually just outside of Anaheim, and that place has been around since 1966. At some point, he is going to erect a new stadium there. I don't think there's any doubt in my mind. And if I was the Angels, I'd be ecstatic, because under Artie Moreno, they've been one of the worst-run organizations. I don't know why Mike Trout wants to continue to stay there. He's only been in one playoff series. I would think that he'd be ecstatic to, and he said this afterwards, to maybe now stay around. But, yeah, he's been one of the most successful owners, and if I'm an Angels fan, I'm ecstatic. I don't know how much other owners are going to listen to him as far as the strike or lockout is concerned. I think that that's just a foregone conclusion, that it's just going to take what it's going to take. So I don't know if that's going to happen. But in terms of a single ownership and making it better for a team, I struggle to think where there's been an owner buying a team that was such in the dump that could change it around like Stan Kroenke could the Angels. Great point. 310-840-4910, that opens up your line there. Let's go out to our friend Mike in Cleveland's been waiting. Hi, Mike. It's good to hear from you again, man. Go right ahead.
3: Hello, sir. How are you tonight?
1: Good, Mike. How are you, my friend?
3: Well, you know, John, I was looking up at the stars tonight. It's a beautiful, yeah, clear night, Northeast Ohio. And I was thinking to myself, you know, 5 minutes after the Super Bowl ended or ends, I go into a funk. I go into a depression. And I have to put up with, I guess, baseball and basketball and lacrosse and soccer. And then I get darts and I get cornhole and I get a poker tournament. But the calendar turned to 9-1. And I go, preseason football's over, thank God. And then I watch week zero of college football. And then I get to week one of college football. And for the next 6 months, it is the 12 days of Christmas for me. I will sing the 12 days of Christmas as I'm running my money line bets and have a ball for the next 6 months. This is beautiful. Yeah. 2 minutes in Ann Arbor has my phone blowing up from all the other degenerates I know, and we're all going nuts. This is beautiful. So I just wanted to call and say Merry Christmas.
1: Very nice of you. Very nice of you, Mike. Absolutely. I feel like I feel what you're saying, man. I love the other sports, but, man, it's just there's a, like you said, man, September hits. All of a sudden there's a slight chill in the air. It means fall. It really means football. Like, we're going through preseason, like you said. We're going through week zero. It's like, yeah. And then you get like a Michigan, Western Michigan. All of a sudden, what are we? I guess it's Sunday where you are. It's Sunday where I am. So it's like now you start thinking, man, just Wednesday is football. Thursday is football. Back Saturday, we're actually going to see a game like Texas, Ohio State next Saturday. Monday night football, Sunday. Like we're this close to it all. It's amazing.
3: Baseball might be the national pastime, but football is the national sport, if you will. And somebody needs to tell Dabo Swinney an old adage, if you're not cheating, you're not trying.
1: You couldn't be more right with that. Thank you, Mike. It is great to hear from you, my friend.
3: Have a wonderful morning.
1: You too, man. 310-840-4910. Just a note on Dabo, and then I'll keep jamming through calls. If I'm a Clemson fan, I'm just, you know, look, that's great that you do things right, or at least you say that you do things right, and you won't do this, and you won't do that, and you won't do this, and you won't do that. You do. You sound like, you know, my parents or something. They're always handing me their iPhone. I just can't figure this out. Can you help me? Oh, my computer won't turn on. Can you help me? I just can't find it. They're always asking, like, I want to listen to your show. How can – I'm just like, I've told you 1,000 times. Go to westwoodonesports.com, listen to the app, or I do a daily show, you know. Do this, do that. They're like, I just can't find. That's him. That's Dabo. Oh, we're not going to recruit this way. Oh, we're not going to. Yeah, we don't need to worry about the portal. Oh, we're not going to. Like, that's the way it's done. It's like technology. It moves. You know, if I'm in Clemson now, I'm like, the championships and being near the top of college football feels like forever ago. I mean, Lane Kiffin just walks in, and you can say all the things you want about Lane Kiffin. I don't know if you saw the halftime interview with him. He was with Holly Rowe, and they're up 31-3 at the half, and he's pissed off. And then at the end, he walks away, and he goes, imagine what we could do with NFL players. Like, he's just mocking the whole thing. And he smokes Clemson, what was it, 51-10? And that's like the guy that understands the technology. You know, this is what you do. Look, you press limits. That's what you do. He's just doing it above the table. Everybody's doing it under the table. So if Dabo Swinney is saying, look,

0: me, though. I'm doing it in a, I don't know, a moralistic fashion. Look at me. I've got better values. It's about winning. And right now at Clemson, they're going, how much longer are we going to put up with this guy? We just lost 51-10. The guy, the guys behind the cycle as far as recruiting and bringing in guys, and you know, everybody's got their hand out. What are you going to pay me? And Dabo's like, oh, I'm not going to pay you anything. You're playing for Dabo Swinney at Clemson. It's like, that doesn't work anymore, man. It just doesn't. You can't have this whole thing like you used to do in college football where it was like, you get to play for Notre Dame, or you get to play for Alabama, or you get to play. It's like, my hand's out. And Dabo Swinney didn't want to play that game for a long time, and he was proud of saying it. And now all of a sudden it's like, you got this guy, and you may not like him, in Lane Kiffin, who's kind of on the edge of this whole thing, and he's, you know, he's teetering to one side and the other, like, uh-oh, is he breaking rules or not? And as Mike in Cleveland said, if you ain't cheating, you ain't trying. Everybody's doing it. You know, it's like going over the speed limit. You just don't want to get caught. I know you're going 15 over, and you got your eyes peeled, and you're like, is there any red whites around? Is there or black and whites around? Let's look around. Uh-oh, here's some lights. Like, sometimes you get caught, sometimes you don't. But that's the game that a lot of these coaches are willing to play and have been playing it for a long time. And then Clemson looks around and goes, but we're doing it the right way. Okay. Lose 51-10 to LSU. That's fine. That's up to you. 310-840-4910. Let's hit up. Where are we at time-wise? We're good. Let's hit up. Let's go to Oklahoma. I don't believe John's been on the show before. Hi, John. Welcome. Go ahead.
1: Hey, man. How's it going? Hey, we're
0: good. How are you doing, man?
1: We're looking forward to get up there to Michigan next week and give them, show them how to play some football. And
0: I like your chances. I like your chances. After what
1: it's
0: I saw,
1: not going to come down to the last second. And Dabo, he hadn't been the same since Brent Venables left. Brent was the key. The defense was a key to Clemson, and OU picked up on that, and thank God he came back, and he's got it running now here, and yeah. They're getting ready to find out up there, and maybe Ohio State will find out if Texas punches them in the nose. But it's good to have it back rolling. But you can't go out there and spend $20 million like the Oklahoma State Cowboys did, and they just got 94 new players, and they just got beat by one of the smallest schools in the country. TU put it on them, 24-10, yeah. and showed them how to play. And it's not all about money. Those smaller schools like Western Michigan, TU, and Boise State's been big for a long time, but they almost put it on Oregon, who spent millions and millions. So it's good to see some of these smaller schools just smack some of the big boys around. So.
0: Well, and you know, the thing about Oklahoma State too is they got the guy from North Texas. They bring in the quarterback. They're supposed to score all these points, and he struggled. In his first game, and so like you said, I mean, they'll probably be better, but you can't guarantee it, like you said. And then as far as Oklahoma, you bring up a great point, because Oklahoma, even though, you know, they won 51-0 and John Mateer threw 3 touchdowns and all that, but it's about defense. And, you know, for the longest time, Oklahoma could outscore everybody, but they couldn't defend anybody. And I think Oregon's in that same thing, is Oregon could outscore everybody when they had Chip Kelly and they had all the skill position players. When Oregon took the next step forward, it's when Dan Lanning got there and started getting offensive and defensive linemen and starting punching the other people in the mouth. And Oklahoma's doing that too now.
1: Yeah,
0: you know, the minute they went to the SEC, they're like, hey, we got a
1: problem.
0: Yeah, we got to hit people.
1: Yeah. Oh, I'm telling you. Hey, did you see the guy who caught the pass, Beer, who, I mean, he hurdled it all the way into the end zone. I mean, it was an amazing play. An amazing play.
0: Yeah, it was.
1: So we've got some wide receivers this year and some running backs. Look out. They're going to be running all over the field up there in Michigan. So
0: have fun with that next week. Thanks for the call, man. I enjoyed talking to you about it. Yeah, Michigan doesn't get a break. I mean, that's the whole thing. If they had lost to Western Michigan, and then they got Oklahoma coming up, man, Oklahoma looked great. And, again, this is week one. We get it. It's UTEP. I understand those kind of things, but they looked really good in week number one. All right, let's get to the rest of the calls coming up next. You have, of course, earned another one. We've got a bunch of people still on the line. Let me get out to everybody coming up next, and then top of the hour, we'll reset all the big stories, including everything that happened in college football. Take your calls at 310-840-4910. Anything to do with college football we can do. NFL coming up. You want to hit baseball races or anything else that is on your mind, we'll do that to the top of the hour. Then we'll reset all the big stories of the day at the top going into the final hour only here on Sports Night on Westwood One Sports and the Westwood One Sports app.
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16: 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It appears by its own numbers, the U.S. government seems insolvent. It's reported that the Treasury shows about $6 trillion in assets and over $47 trillion in liabilities. 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

0: program. You have done an amazing job, as always, in taking over the show. We'll do one more segment of that, and then we'll reset the big college football news of the day, including Western Michigan, Michigan, if you missed it. Oregon survives Boise State. The quarterbacks were key today, but again, a lot of blowouts. It is week one, so you got to take that with a grain of salt. Also, we got a burner on the West Coast right now. UCLA punting tie score with Cal out in Berkeley, tied at 24 with less than 10 minutes left in that game. So we'll keep you up to date on any and all late night version games. By the way, this is what's great about the weekend. We got the long weekend going on. So Washington State, the Apple Cup early, cometh early this year. Wisconsin taking on number 4 Notre Dame. We got a key quarterback in that game. Louisville Ole Miss is still to come tomorrow as well. And then, oh, if that weren't enough, so those are Sunday games. And then remember, NFL starts on Wednesday, Super Bowl rematch Thursday. You've got the Rams and the 49ers. So we are in full football mode. All right, hit us up at 310-840-4910, recapping the NFL, including I got to read something that I just came across during the break of Sam Levitt and what his routine is. And because these kids make so much money now in college football, they can do this. Let's just say far different than my routine as a college student. We will compare and contrast that as part of setting up college football at the top of the hour. Let me get the latest. Oh, here we go right here. I was just double checking this. All right, let's lead with Connor. Sorry, Connor is in Georgia. Hi, Connor. Welcome to Sports Night. You go right ahead. Welcome. Hi, Connor.
1: Hey, first time caller. Thanks for taking my call. I just want to talk about LSU.
0: Yeah, sure.
1: You know, dominant performance tonight. Do you think they're one of the top two or three most feared teams in the SEC right now after tonight?
0: Yeah, I mean, I don't think a lot of Clemson, but anywhere Lane Kiffin goes, whether people want to complain about it or not, he's going to win. I like Sam Levitt. I think he could be better. He ran for a lot of yards tonight, that first interception. I think that's just due to nerves. But I think that Levitt's going to be fine at quarterback and be fine. But guys like Tre'Davious Green at tight end, I think, is really unstoppable. They don't have that one, you know, wide receiver yet, but I bet one goes forward. I like Seton. I like their offensive line. And last year, even before Lane got there, they had a really good defense. And so, you know, guys like Whit Weeks are back, but they got a ton of talent on defense. Offensively, that's what Lane does, so he's going to figure that thing out. So, yeah, I'm excited for 2 weeks from now when he goes back to Ole Miss. You know how it is. I mean, you're sitting there right in Georgia. You know how good the SEC is. I mean, Georgia blew out somebody today, 66-3. I like the freshman quarterback at Alabama. So, yeah, it's going to be tough, but anywhere Lane Kiffin goes, he wins. Just bottom line, right?
1: Yeah, I agree with that. I think that Ole Miss game is going to be, like, a great test, you know, to see how good they are, I guess. You know, they looked pretty good. And then I'm eyeing that November 14th game when Texas is going to be in Death Valley. That should be a good one.
0: Mm. Oh, there's no doubt. Plus, you know what? As good as they look tonight against Clemson, you know, they had 12 new starters tonight. 12. And what that tells me is those guys are going to get better. All three of their starting wide receivers tonight were new. Seton came over from Colorado. He's good, but he's going to get better. Levitt, that was his first game. And think about it, man. It's his first game. He's in Death Valley. His heartbeat is probably going a million miles a minute. As good as they played tonight, just because, you know, you look at their roster and you say to yourself, I mean, there's 13 new starters for these guys. And all of them are every new starter is a transfer outside of Deuce.

0: Fitzgerald's the defensive tackle. He's a freshman. Outside of that, everyone, so there's 12 transfers. And it's going to take a minute for those guys to get all together. So they beat Clemson tonight 51-10. And I'm not going to say that's the worst game they're going to play, but I think they're even going to be playing better than that. So, yeah, watching that game, if I'm another team in the SEC and I just watched them do what they just did to Clemson tonight, yeah, I'm like, uh-oh, LSU's back.
1: Right.
0: What were they, 7-6? I mean, they were 7-6 last year. Would it surprise anybody if Lane wins 10 games? I mean, not at all.
1: I'm with you. Yeah, that's good insight.
0: Thanks, man. Have a great night. I appreciate you calling, man. Thanks for the first-time call. Appreciate it, Connor. That's Connor in Georgia. Everybody loves talking SEC football, man. Everybody in SEC country. It's like, come on. All right, ladies and gentlemen, boys and girls, let's finish on this note. We've been waiting for him. It's our friend Raphael, up way past his bedtime, but he doesn't care. He's ready to roll. What's going on, man? How are you, my friend? We played the crickets for you, bro. It's late. You doing okay?
2: Well, yeah, I'm hanging there.
0: All right, man. Yeah. Sound good?
2: Yeah.
0: What's on your mind?
2: Sound great. I just want to say, terrific call by Mr. Realistic. I think for the first time ever, it's not saying Mr. Positive was not bad, but I think Mr. Realistic did have a better call than him. You know?
0: Like, yeah. Yeah. Yeah, Mr. Realistic was on fire tonight.
2: You know, Mr. Realistic is, he's talking about I was used. Talking about the mental health awareness week.
0: I was talking about
2: football. No, I didn't know that, but like, I was thinking, like, I'm not surprised because at the start of the NFL, everyone's going to get concussions and then the mental awareness. Because they're probably going to get mental issues.
0: Yeah.
2: Also, when Mike from Cleveland, I think that's who it was, right?
0: Yeah, Mike from Cleveland,
2: yeah. He's talking about the, after the Super Bowl and the stars were out. I was thinking about, I feel like more what the Super Bowl is for which team you're rooting for is which team you hate more. So, like, if you hate one team more, then you're going to root for the other team. Because you rarely ever get your own team in the Super Bowl.
0: Right.
2: But, yeah. But also, I'm really excited for, tomorrow night, because I'm huge Notre Dame fan. It's just crazy. I like they jump from 13 all the way to 4. And I think that, Notre Dame will definitely be able to do good tomorrow. But also, the NHL has made quite an appearance. And I think they already started preseason.
0: Yeah, are you a big Blackhawks fan there in Chicago?
2: No, not really. I don't really follow hockey that much. Not much of a hockey fan.
0: But you're a college football guy. You think Notre Dame has a shot at the national championship, don't you think? Don't you love Marcus Freeman? Yeah, love him.
2: Oh, yeah.
0: If you're maybe right there in Chicago, 16, right?
2: 16.
0: Yeah, that could be good. Yeah, what do you think of your Bears, man? What do you think? Like you were just saying that your team doesn't often get to the Super Bowl, but NFC's tough, but the Bears are pretty good, man. You think they can have another season like last year? Caleb Williams can pull out all those games?
2: I don't know, maybe. The only thing, I'm sorry, and this is a very hot take, but
0: I think the
2: Lions, everybody's saying that the Lions are a really good team, and they're going to do really well. But honestly, without Ben Johnson, no, I'm not buying that.
0: Mm-hmm.
2: They're going to be horrible. They're not going to be mid like they did last year. Because guess who's not there? Ben Johnson. He's a missing piece in the puzzle. So, like, those trick plays and all those crazy offensive drives were all because of him. Because, he's the offensive coordinator. Now he's not there. They're not as good. And I can't see them not being good again without him. So, I think for the worst to best, I think number 4 will probably be the Packers. I'm not being biased here, okay?
0: I got it. Let me tell you a quick story. So I was at a Cubs game the other day, and it was a road game, and all the Cubs fans started chanting "Green Bay sucks" just right out of the gate. Are you a Cubs fan or a White Sox fan? From Chicago?
2: I'm a White Sox fan, but you know what's funny?
0: Oh, okay.
2: Were you at the White
0: Sox? Yeah.
2: Were you at a Crosstown Series game?
0: Yeah. Yeah, and everybody started chanting, Green Bay sucks.
2: Were you there?
0: It was hilarious. Yeah.
2: Were you there? Wait, what
0: yeah,
2: day was
0: there.
2: It? What day was it?
0: It was on the week. It was like a Saturday or so. I think it was on the weekend.
2: No way.
0: We came in on like a Thursday
2: game.
0: Or something.
2: I was at that game.
0: Were you really?
2: I was at that game.
0: Oh, man.
2: Yeah, I was at that game. Was it this year?
0: We should have hooked up. Would have been great.
2: Yeah, that wasn't. That's crazy.
0: I bought you a beer.
2: I was there at that game.
0: Yeah.
2: Dude, that's crazy. I didn't even know. Serious, at that game? That's crazy.
0: Yeah, dude, I was just because that's why I brought it up because I was like, everybody just started chanting Green Bay sucks. You were just saying how you said Detroit's going to be mid. What do you think Green Bay is going to be? See, they got to get Micah Parsons back, right? Who knows?
2: Okay. You know. I don't know. I think they'll probably be third, right. And then the Vikings will be pretty good.
0: Yeah, I'm not a Kyler Murray guy, but we'll see. Hey, I got to jump, man. We're running out of time in the hour, but it's always good to hear from you, man. Thanks, my brother. Thanks for staying up late. We appreciate you. You're the best. All right, that's our good friend. See you, man. That is our good friend, Raphael. We're at the same game. Imagine that, small world. Yeah, he's past his bedtime, man.
3: So late.
0: It's already Sunday there. Stayed up, though.
3: How's
0: it was great.
3: Going?
0: Well done by you. As always, you took over the hour. Great. Let's reset all of college football. We got Len's last call in the last hour. We got a ton of great stuff to get to you in the final hour of the program. Only here, late night version of Sports Night on Westwood One Sports and the Westwood One Sports app.
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0: Final hour of the program. Thank you so much for joining us. The late night version of Sports Night here on Westwood One Sports and Westwood One Sports app. We just had a wonderful hour of you taking over the show. We're going to reset all the big stories and the headlines right now. Then, at about 20 past the hour, we'll reset and give you everything happening in college football. And then you got Lund's last call at 40 minutes past this hour. So do not move. Thank you, thank you, thank you. However you are listening to the show, could be our new home on Sirius XM 260. 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Across North America, I should say, as we are all over the place, hundreds, I tell you. 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One game that we're watching, and then we'll reset everything, UCLA up on Cal, late version, about 5.5 left in Berkeley, and UCLA up on Cal 31-24, and they are on the Cal side of the field with the football as well, so we'll keep you up to date on everything. Headlines before we get to college football. Shohei Ohtani is ailing. The Dodgers need him for the playoffs. Can they win without him? That is the big question. Dave Roberts, the manager of the Dodgers, is quote-unquote hopeful that Ohtani will not have to go on the injured list. Now, probably not going to pitch at least until the playoffs if he will do that. He is 8-2 with 1.79 with 95 strikeouts and 14 starts. But the bigger issue for the Dodgers, as you know, leadoff hitter, hitting 279, 30 home runs, 80 RBIs through 129 games. But can he be ready for the playoffs? And if he's not, what will that mean for the Dodgers? As far as I'm concerned, no Ohtani, no third championship. They've been able to do this. They had the first year they won the championship a couple years ago. They had some pitching issues. But Ohtani, to me, is the engine that runs the Dodgers. If he is in any way not ready to play for the Dodgers, and I don't mean from a pitching standpoint because they did get Tarik Skubal. They do have Yamamoto. They do have, you know, some guys like that. I don't know if Blake Snell can stay healthy. I don't know if Tyler Glasnow can stay healthy. But so if Ohtani doesn't pitch, I think they can still do that. But if he's not in the lineup leading the lineup, then I think there are issues. The knee seems to be the biggest problem now, so stay tuned because they're saying that with about 20 games remaining that Ohtani may or may not go on the injured list, and that could make and will make, to me, the difference whether the Dodgers can three-peat or not. Number four of the big headlines right now, Charles Barkley says this is his last year on Inside the NBA. So does that mean that it's the last year for Inside the NBA? Now, he says the reason he came back after he left TNT was he was going to do two more seasons, and the only reason he came back was Ernie Johnson. He says the following. He was on the Bill Simmons podcast. He was asked by Ernie, Chuck, would you please stay for two more years? He said, Ernie, I love you, man. You're the best. I'll stay for two more years. So right now, he said this the other day, unless Ernie changes his mind, next year is my last year, 100% quote-unquote. Now, Ernie Johnson's 70 years old. Could they offer him more money to stay around? They could, because looking at Charles Barkley and hearing those quotes and saying, no Ernie, no Chuck, if I'm inside the NBA and I'm looking at the whole situation, I want to keep Shaq and I'll pay him whatever. I want to keep Kenny, I'll pay him whatever. But we all know this. Not only in sports does it work like this, but in personal relationships. If you don't have that relationship going on, you take Chuck away, you take Ernie away. It's just not the same thing. ESPN has tried all sorts of different versions. Even the guys filling in when those guys aren't around, maybe Shaq's around and Kenny's around and it's Jamal Crawford or it's Dwayne Wade or it's whomever it is, it's just not the same. So as I sit right now, this is the last version. This, to me, is the best studio show there has ever been. And look, there's been lots of good ones. There's been also lots of bad ones, and that's where I get nervous with ESPN, because are they going to throw a Screamin' A in there? Are they going to throw, you know, a Jalen Rose? And those guys just aren't the same. And like I said, even the guys who or women who filled in when Charles was out or when Ernie was out or whatever the case, it's just not the same thing. So I guess what I would tell you is enjoy this rendition of Inside the NBA, because it could be the last version we see, because Charles Barkley says Ernie's not coming back. He's not coming back, so this could be the last version. Number three of the five things you got to know right now, resetting all the big headlines. NFL starts this week. Wednesday, the Super Bowl rematch between the Seahawks and the Patriots. Thursday, Rams and 49ers from Australia. A couple of different things on these games. As far as Seattle is concerned, they did lose some pieces from their defense. The question for them defensively, Nick Emmanuori, who was one of the better chess pieces in the league defensively, is he going to play? He was on the practice field today, but the way it works now, it's not training camp anymore. So from a media perspective, what happens is you go in there and you can't see everything. You can see them warm up, then you leave, and then they can either put guys in, take guys out. You don't know who's working on the side or who's playing, but that's the biggest question as far as defensively for Seattle. The other big question for Seattle is Jadarian Price, who actually backed up Jeremiah Love at Notre Dame. He's going to be the starting running back for Seattle. Remember, Kenneth Walker went to Kansas City in the offseason, so they've got a rookie who hasn't played since last year's game for Notre Dame. So Jadarian Price is going to be somebody to watch. He wears number 8 for Seattle, that running game. Even without Clint Kubiak, who goes to the Raiders, the Seahawks are going to want to run the football a ton, not make Sam Darnold actually take on so much. So Seattle and the Patriots in a rematch of the Super Bowl. And then Rams and 49ers, interesting from Australia. The 49ers are already there, and the Rams are just going to do a fly-in, fly-out, not get acclimated. There's going to be a lot of talk, I'm sure, before that game of who is doing this thing right, who is doing this thing the best. The only thing I was thinking of, because I've covered a couple of these games, both at Wembley Stadium in London, and when I did it, it's been over 10 years, but they made a big deal of both teams going in at the same time. And not so much for acclimation purposes or purposes of the game, but just to get themselves acclimated to the culture, do a bunch of media sessions. I was part of a bunch of these media sessions, and they would, you know, all the English people would ask all these silly questions and everything, but it was just part of the fact that they were on the news at night, and it was a big conversation, and it was buzzing about the NFL. And with the Rams coming in for one night, that's not going to happen. They're not getting acclimated. People don't get to see them. Now, the 49ers would probably tell you that that's good, because all the reports that are coming out that it's going to be kind of a quote-unquote 49ers home game. So maybe that's an advantage for the 49ers. I don't know who's going to have the advantage as far as rest is concerned. But it is a little strange to me that you're the NFL. You're trying to promote these things. You're going all the way to Australia to do that. And one team's going to be there for a week, and you've already seen things if you're on social media where the 49ers are doing things and they're going to, you know, all sorts of Australian rules games and all this kind of stuff, and yet the Rams aren't even there yet because they're not going to be there to actually promote the event, just to play the game. Kind of interesting to me. So the NFL starts this week. Number two, the big story, at least starting today, was what was Lane Kiffin going to do in Death Valley at home for LSU against Clemson. Be afraid if you're the SEC. Lane Kiffin and LSU absolutely took apart Clemson 51-10. Sam Leavitt, their quarterback, was okay passing, but great running. He's over 100 yards on the ground. And LSU's defense, which they had, I told this to a caller earlier, they had 12 new starters. So if you're looking at, if you're listening and you're saying, well, Lane Kiffin, whatever, I still don't believe it. They had 12 new starters, including their quarterback, including all the receivers, including a lot of their defense. But they had Whit weeks back, and I think LSU is just going to get better. 12 new starters, that means they're not fully acclimated into things. So that's what it means for LSU. I think it's really good things for LSU. I think for Clemson, you got a problem. And I wouldn't be surprised at all if there was grumbling at Clemson. Dabo Sweeney has been there a long time. He's been incredibly successful. But one of the things he did, and it could be a fatal mistake, he didn't get into the NIL early. He didn't get into transfers. He kept saying how he was going to do it right and all this kind of stuff, and he fell way behind. I've talked about it a couple of times tonight. It's almost like somebody who gets behind in technology and then they just can't catch up. You know, like your grandparents are constantly, can you help me with the remote control? Can you help me with the computer? Can you count my phone's not working? And they're constantly, my parents are that way. They're constantly calling. This isn't working. That isn't working. They don't understand technology because they got so far behind. And I think what's happening with Clemson is that he just didn't jump on it and he's trying to catch up. And tonight you saw it. I mean, LSU just took apart Clemson. So one side of it is, Lane Kiffin's way, you may not like him, but you can be very afraid if you're in the SEC based on what we saw tonight. And maybe Clemson just isn't very good, but getting embarrassed like that and coming off a 7-6 season as Clemson is, if I'm him, if I'm Dabo Sweeney, you better, that seat's probably getting a little bit warm. That's all I'm saying. And the number one story today, Michigan survives. And you know what? The more you look at it, the more it looks like the Big Ten was right. There was, if you didn't see it, there was 35 seconds left in the game. Western Michigan kicks a field goal. It's 12-7. Michigan gets one throw up to around the 50-yard line and two Hail Mary passes. The first one with 9 seconds left in the game, it looked like there was no time left on the clock. Western Michigan's throwing their helmets up in the air. Their coach is doing the Western Michigan sign. They're going crazy. And an official says they're checking the clock. Just by the naked eye, it looked like the clock was at zero. But they later released this, did the conference, at least to the satisfaction of Western Michigan and the MAC, where they showed side by side, they have what's called a Hawkeye camera, and they showed side by side that there was 1 second left when the ball hit the ground. So they go back, they play the play again. Michigan gets another shot at a Hail Mary, this time J.J. Buchanan, who came over from Utah with new head coach Kyle Whittingham, goes up, catches the ball, cradles it to the ground, and Michigan wins the game 13-12. There was a controversy for a while, certainly at the beginning of the show, because it literally happened as the show was starting tonight, as the late-night version here of Sports Night was happening and starting. So at the beginning, when I hadn't seen all that stuff, I'm like, no way. There doesn't look like there's time, because just based on what you see on TV, there's no time. It was on NBC. There was no time, but then they went back and they showed the side by side, and it looks like at least that that they got it right, and Michigan survives 13-12. We got a caller a little bit earlier going, "Hey, that's not going to be that easy," and he's right. Oklahoma takes on Michigan. We start to get to some big boy games next week. Oklahoma takes on Michigan. There's a couple other big games, but none bigger than Texas, Ohio State. So we finally get to some big games next weekend. Couple today, as we said, Michigan just gets by Western Michigan, and Oregon, number two Oregon, survived Boise State 34-27. They got a late touchdown in that game to hold off Boise State. Other than that, and we'll get to the entire sled of games coming up in about, about 10 minutes. We'll get to that. But those were the big games of the day, and we'll get into all the conversations about who did what. But really, as far as close games, because you know how week one works, as far as close games are concerned, those are really only the big two close games. There was a really good game at the end. Maybe this was the game of the day, actually. 17-16, and Baylor's got the ball for a two-point conversion and a great tackle at the goal line. DJ Lagway, who came over from Florida, makes it throw a little bit behind the receiver, and a great tackle by Auburn, and they win it 17-16. So that was probably the game of the day, along with Michigan, Western Michigan. Not a whole other game. As far as the top 25 is concerned, not a whole lot of close games other than those games. So there you go. And then tomorrow, a couple of really good games tomorrow. You got Notre Dame and Wisconsin at Lambeau Field, which is going to be really, really cool. And, of course, you got another quarterback. And we're going to get into the quarterbacks coming up next. But lots of good quarterback play today, which we'll get into. And in that game in Notre Dame, we'll get into that too. Then Ole Miss, of course, Lane Kiffin's old team takes on their number 9. They take on number 24, Louisville, tomorrow. And that is 7:30 East, 4:30 West. And that is the only ranked versus ranked matchup on Wednesday. And then because they're in different conferences now, Washington State, Washington, the Apple Cup, which is one of the better rivalries in the country, that happens tomorrow, 4 o'clock East, 1 o'clock West. Washington is number 17 in the country and Washington State. So that is the big one. And then Monday, September 7th, the last game of the weekend, which is, this is just incredible when it starts like this. SMU is number 19 in the country. Florida State is unranked, and that is Monday night on ESPN, 7:30 East, 4:30 West, and that's in Tallahassee. So there you go. So you got football all the way through Monday. You get a break on Tuesday. So on Tuesday, here's what I would suggest to you. On Tuesday, you just, you know, do whatever you have to do, do the honey-do lists and all that kind of stuff. And then Wednesday, the NFL starts. Thursday, you got the Australia game. Friday, maybe you can watch some local high school football or something. Saturday, we're back at it at college. Sunday, it starts for football. Monday, there's more football, and it's on. That's all. There's no, and then your life totally changes. So that's how it is. So there you go. All right, those are the big stories that you need to know about. Let's go through college football coming up next with a fine-tooth comb. We'll go through some of the games. The big story is the NFL quarterbacks are off to a great start. Yeah, these were not close games, and I understand those kind of things, but the players that were supposed to come through, this is supposed to be a great quarterback class. They did. So let's talk about the quarterback classes. And then there's something that caught my eye. I told you I was going to do this. I did this, talked about this before the top of the last hour. There was a graphic that flashed during the screen during the LSU Clemson game. This is not how I got through college, but we'll read what Sam Levitt, the quarterback for LSU, does every day. I think you'll get a kick out of this. If you went to college, if you were a college student, if you know what it's like to be the average college student, he's not this. So we'll go through all the college games. We'll hit this up a little bit. We'll get your thoughts as well. We'll do that coming up next. Final hour of the program. Thanks for hanging out with us. It is sports night. Happy Sunday to everybody but the West Coast. It is still Saturday night where you are. Whatever you're doing, however you're listening, we appreciate it. Remember, Sirius XM 260, that's where we have moved now. Hundreds and hundreds of radio stations across the country. And if you would like to download the app, all you have to do is go to westwoodonesports.com. That would be dandy. All right, let's get to the rest of college football. 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
1: Thanks for joining us. It's the final countdown. That'll never end up anywhere, I'm sure. Thank you for joining us, late night version or early morning version, depending on where you are. Sports Night, Westwood One Sports, Westwood One Sports app. I am your friend, John Lund. Alex, running the program. Stu, producing the program. We will go through all college football. By the way, I just spent the entire break listening. There are people online, like on social media, running a clock out of, like, look, it took more than 9 seconds. Like, everyone's just losing their mind over this whole thing. Do remember, I'm a conspiracy theorist like anybody else. Do remember that because you saw triple zeros on TV does not mean that it's triple zeros. And what they're saying is they had a different clock than what they had. You can call that conspiracy theory. They put the clock next to the thing. Western Michigan said okay. Mac said okay. So, look, is there a conspiracy theory? Just tell me why they would want Michigan to win over Western Michigan. That's all I'm saying. Like, what's the reasoning? Do they make more money? Do they this? Do they that? I mean, if I was writing the storylines for college football tonight, all these blowouts, all these things, it'd be pretty good if Michigan lost. Oh, my God, Kyle Whittingham's already on the hot seat. They'd be talking more about it. Because for as much as everybody says all this stuff off the field's terrible, Lane Kiffin is good for college football. Michigan losing tonight would have been good for college football. North Carolina being a complete wreck is good for college football. Why? Because everybody's talking about it all the time. You want to be talked about. And so I don't buy that there were, okay, just tell me why. Like, upsets are good. Upsets are always good. We talk about upsets for years and years and years. The last time Michigan would have gotten beat like that, it was Appalachian State. How many, what was that, like 07? We still talk about that. It's almost 20 years ago. So upsets are good. Upsets are really good, especially now. If there's a playoff, you can get back. You can lose a game nowadays. It doesn't mean that you lose your first game, especially at a conference, and you can't come back. So anyway, we'll go through college football in just a second. You can hit me with that 24/7, 365, at John Lund Radio. All right, I just want to read this before we get into this, because this was a graphic that they had popped up during the game. And I took a picture of it, and at some point I wanted to get it into the show, and I thought, why not now? So does this sound like you as a college student or not? So remember, I think Sam

0: Levitt, what's he making? Like $5, $6, $7 million at LSU? He's making a few bucks. I didn't quite make that as a bartender, bartending my way through college. But it says on the graphic, readiness routine, and then as a picture of the LSU quarterback, Sam Levitt. This is what he does in a given day. Ready? 9.5 to 10 hours of sleep. Blue light glasses 1 hour before bed. phone down at 8 p.m. Remember, he's a college student. EQ flux, electric wave full body flush. 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A concentrated seawater, magnesium. Genetic testing blood work to optimize his cortisol and stress levels. That's a daily thing for Sam Levitt. When I was in college, let me see. He says 9.5 to 10 hours of sleep, probably 4 to 5, and I would go out probably 5 days a week drinking. Blue light glasses, I don't know what you're talking about. Down by 8 p.m., maybe down by 2 a.m. EQ flux, the electric wave full body flush. No, I never did that. If I flushed anything, it was through alcohol, and then the next morning my system got flushed in a different way. No relaxation bands, systematic energy relaxation bands. Organic food, our food consisted of, my parents would give me X amount of dollars. We would spend it all on beer. And so what we would do is we would pool the leftover money and we'd get those Tostino pizzas. And when I was in college, those Tostino pizzas were maybe $2, $3. And we would probably have 10 of those in the fridge. We'd have a couple of 12 packs or cases of beer. We'd have peanut butter and jelly. We'd have a bunch of bread. And then we would go to like Costco and we would get samples on weekends to eat. That's basically what we did. So yeah, we did not have an organic food chef. Microplastics, that wasn't a thing back then. And I don't know the magnesium thing. And yeah, we didn't test our blood to optimize our stress levels. There you go. That's a modern day quarterback in NCAA who makes like $6 or $7 million. He can actually have his own chef. I'd like to see his house too. I bet he's got a killer, like either renting a killer place or bought a nice place. And remember, like last year, was it Carson Beck? And he had his, he was at Miami and he was making that kind of money. And I think he had like a Lamborghini stolen or something like that. He had a Lamborghini. I think he was living in a penthouse in Miami Beach and he had a Lamborghini stolen. And so that's your modern day quarterback. That's the kind of thing that's going on there. Anyway, that is Sam Levitt from LSU. Does that sound familiar to you guys? Is that how you guys lived your college life? Pretty much like that?
1: Oh, actually elementary like school.
2: Yeah, we were big on the no microplastics and metals in my place.
0: Yeah, back then?
2: Oh, yeah.
0: Only absolutely. Glass. What are you drinking out of?
2: Yeah, my personal chef was my mom. Man. So.
0: Yeah, no personal chef.
2: That's
0: didn't
2: insane.
0: Have a personal chef. What do you know what this is? An EQ flux, electric wave, full body flush? He does
2: yeah.
0: that daily?
2: It's wow. It's pretty extra, but it's really good for you, apparently.
0: Yeah. How about phone down by 8 p.m.? I mean, yeah, that probably wasn't happening.
2: Phone down or like
0: blue
2: body
0: light
2: down?
0: Glasses. It says phone down at 8 p.m. So he doesn't talk after 8 p.m. because
2: wow.
0: he's trying to settle his body down.
2: Wow. Good for him.
0: And 9.5 to 10 hours of sleep. You're getting 10 hours?
2: That's
0: in
2: impressive.
0: College?
2: That's impressive.
0: In college, it was about drinking and cramming. That's basically what it was.
2: Yeah.
0: You drank, and then you went, oh, my God, I have my final is Friday. And it would be like Wednesday night, and you'd stay up probably 20 straight hours, jam and cram, and then you would take the test, and then you'd forget everything that you just did because you just crammed for it.
2: God.
0: He's getting 10 hours of sleep a night. I don't know how you can do that in college.
2: How old is he?
0: There's no way. He's a junior. He's a junior
2: Jeez,
0: in college. So what's that, like 21, 22?
2: Yeah.
0: Yeah, he's a junior in college.
2: That's insane.
0: Anyway, that is crazy, isn't it?
2: Stu, when's the last time you got 10 hours of sleep?
3: Yeah, that's a great question.
0: Never.
3: Never, yeah.
0: I've never gotten
3: middle
0: 10
3: school?
0: Hours of sleep.
3: Maybe? I don't know.
0: Yeah, maybe. Yeah. Like, yeah, when you're really young and you could maybe, you know. Like in college, you could sleep in. Sometimes, like if you had a bad bender or something, and you're like, I can't make that 7:30 or 8:30 class. But man,
2: that's
0: 10 hours of sleep, blue light glasses, phone down at 8, EQ flux, electric wave, full body flush, systematic energy or relaxation bands, organic food, chef, no microplastics, only glass, concentrated seawater for magnesium, genetic testing, blood work to optimize his cortisone levels and stress.

0: That's wow. Sam Leavitt of LSU. Hmm. He's making like $6-7 million this year. So, I mean, you can do it if that's what you want to do.
1: It's affordable, yeah.
0: It's affordable. Can you imagine getting that bill as a college student?
1: Jesus.
0: Yeah. College students have changed. Not every college student is doing that, obviously. But
1: you know what I'd like to know,
0: so
1: too?
0: It's like the opposite of everything.
1: Yeah, like I'd like to know if he's like allowed to date. Does he have any like extracurricular activities? Like, does is he like point. Straight just like seed retention, celibacy? Like, I want to know.
0: Yeah, that's a great question.
1: You know what I'm saying?
0: Because they I mean, I'm just trying to think where he would fit it. So 9.5 to 10 hours of sleep. He's got to go to classes, I think. Maybe at LSU you don't.
1: Who knows?
0: But I think he has classes. He probably practices a couple hours a day. Probably has to do weights. So I'm trying to do the hours in a day. That's maybe we're up to 13, 14 hours.
1: Huh.
0: Then he's got the full body flush, the relaxation bands, the food chef, the seawater thing. Yeah, I don't know where he would have a girlfriend in there.
1: You know what I'm saying?
0: I mean, she'd have to come over from like 8:15 to 8:30. Well, no, she couldn't do that because his phone's down at 8, which means, yeah, because he couldn't have visitors after 8. That's more stressful than talking on the phone.
1: Oh yeah, for
0: maybe
1: sure.
0: She fits in from like 6 to 6:15 p.m.
1: There's no way. You know what I'm saying?
0: Imagine having that routine in college.
1: No!
2: Phone down at 8 is the most unbelievable part, in my opinion.
0: Exactly. No, my routine in college, I can still remember it. There was a pizza place on Tuesdays that did 2-for-1 pitchers. There was a place on Wednesdays called the Cactus Club that had live music on Wednesdays. And I was a bartender across the street. So I would take – the statute of limitations is up. I'd pour some booze into like some, you know – containers and take that with me across the street. So I didn't, because I'm a broke college student, so I, you know, make drinks for everybody over at the Cactus Club. Then Thursday, there was always something on a Thursday, because like Friday, you're like, And then Friday afternoon, there was a place called the White Owl. It was a beer bar, and they did a free keg from 3 to 4, and when they ran out, they ran out. So you had to get there at 3 o'clock. So that was my routine. A little bit different than his routine.
1: Just a little bit.
2: Yeah, tiny bit different.
1: You had your blue light. You had your blue light on while you're at the bar, right?
0: Exactly. Yeah, I had my blue light glasses on.
1: Oh yeah, I knew it.
0: That is unbelievable.
1: That's insane.
0: That was his routine. That is so crazy, man. Anyway, all right. As far as the games are concerned, because it is week number one, clearly a lot of blowouts. Number one, Ohio State over Ball State, 56-3. Georgia over Tennessee State, 63-3. Indiana, Josh Hoover got his first start, taking over for Fernando Mendoza at Indiana, 13-16, 231, 4 touchdowns. Oklahoma blows out UTEP, 51-0. John Mateer had 3 touchdowns. Alabama was an interesting one. They beat East Carolina at 48-10. Keelan Russell was the one to talk about. Really good on the ground, 13-86 and a touchdown. He's going to have to get better through the air, but wasn't bad. 18-30 for 256. So that's some of the main teams. But the main story, I think, other than, you know, we talked about Michigan before, Oregon and Boise State was a close game. Oregon pulled that out 34-27 late. But the 2027 draft, with everybody talking so much about how good this draft is going to be. Now, can you tell this exactly from all the bad teams that everybody played? No. But, for example, Arch Manning today, 20-27, 305, 4 touchdowns. They beat Texas State 59-7. He looked good, made a couple of really nice throws. Talked about Dante Moore, 28-37, 378 and 3 touchdowns. Probably would have been the second pick in the draft. So they beat Boise State. Julian Sayin, a lot of people are kind of split on him. Ohio State next week has Texas. He was 21-25, 320 and 3 touchdowns. The best player I saw this weekend, Daria Mensah, who came over from Duke and, of course, goes to Miami and makes it the third consecutive year that they've got a one-and-doneer. They got Cam Ward 2 years ago. They had Carson Beck last year. They beat Stanford last night 45-6. He was 27-30, 401, and 5 touchdowns. And the numbers are great. He was even better than that. I mean, really, he didn't have an off throw all night long. He was absolutely great. So he's going to be a guy that a lot of people are going to be talking about. Some people are saying, you know, kind of a second-round range. But he looked great. And then Jaden Maeva, he's played 2 games for USC, 23 of 25, 349, and 3 touchdowns in a 39-zip win over Fresno State. So Manning, Moore, Saya, Mensah, Maeva, those kind of guys, they came through. But again, these are bad teams. I understand that. I'm just saying that if we're calling this test number one, for these quarterbacks who everybody's talking about that could be near the top of the draft, Manning and Moore being the two. But Mensa's a guy that could move up or down. Maeva's a guy who could move up or down. Sain's the same kind of guy. Carr with Notre Dame plays against Wisconsin tomorrow. He's a guy that could move into the first round. So the quarterbacks, by and large, played up to their, I don't know if you want to call it draft level or however you want to call it, but they look pretty good for week number one. Having said that, like I said, Texas State, you know, Miami of Ohio, these are the type of teams, Fresno State, you know, they weren't playing the top of the top. And obviously pretty soon we're gonna see that starting in the second week. Next week there's a couple of big games. But for week one, which a number of teams get blown out, certainly that is going to be something to watch for next week. But a lot of good play from the quarterbacks. That would probably be the number one thing, along with the Western Michigan game, along with Boise State and Oregon. My thought on Oregon, by the way, it's not bad to play a close game like that. Boise State and Oregon always play tough games. That's the fourth time that they've met through the years. No game has been more than 11 points. So if you took those points, I could have told you that it was going to be a close game. I thought it was going to be a close game. And I think with Oregon, they've got a lot of new guys, especially defensively. They've got some guys in there, but they've got to be playing better defensively. They did bring back some guys there. So I don't think that's necessarily a bad thing for Oregon. And by the way, wide receiver-wise, there was two guys that I thought stuck out. Malachi Toney is going to be a monster in the NFL. 12 for 234, which is an all-time Miami record in that Stanford game. And then Jeremiah Smith, if we didn't have the positional value that we do, and it was just about pure talent, he had 8 for 151 in the win over Ball State and 2 touchdowns. But go back and look. He caught a ball in the corner of the end zone on the right side with one hand. He looks like the next Megatron to me. I mean, just dude is a monster. Great hands, just awesome. So, yep, okay, they were playing against Ball State, but he was really, really good. So there's a couple of the outstanding performances as well from Saturday. And like I said, we got a few on Sunday. We got one on Monday. Football is officially back. All right, let's get you to the last call, a bunch of last call stuff, including Michael Irvin defending the 49ers owner, says it shouldn't be illegal. Is Diana Rossini going to come back? The latest on Kirk Herbstreit's dog and much, much more. Oh, something weird that Ohio State did, too, that I got to ask you about, too. So we got a bunch of stuff for last call. Let's do it all coming up next. It is your late night version or early morning, depending on where you are. It is Sports Night right here on Westwood One Sports and the Westwood One Sports app.
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0: We're a little bit more sad than we normally would be. Not that we're sad. I mean, we talk sports. But just so you're aware, during the football season, I will be moving to middays on Saturdays. So we will not have the show late night version. I think Josh Graham is going to take this spot. I'm not 100% sure, because I don't really pay attention to company email, but I believe that's what's going to happen. I just know that we're moving. They're moving us. So I hope we can be as crazy. I hope we can still take our nutty calls. I hope you would drink during the day like you do drink at night. Oh, I don't know. I don't know if it's going to be like that. Because one of the reasons that this time slot is so exciting and enticing for all of us is because everybody goes out and they have a good time, and then we open up the calls, and sometimes they go, and we like it. And the crazier, the better. So just so you know, obviously Westwood One Sports is going to be here 24/7, 365. That doesn't change. But for the football season, we will be, for your pleasure, in the middle of a Saturday. So just so you are aware, so make the necessary adjustments. Also, however you're listening, do remember we've also made an adjustment from SiriusXM 375 to 260. So that's where we are as well. So if you're looking for us and you listen on the radio, you listen on the app, you're like, where did you guys go? We're on SiriusXM 260, so make sure that you make that adjustment. Real quick, one more quick college football note, and then we'll get to last call here. Did you guys know this? Arizona State beat Morgan State tonight 70-7. And the coaches came together at the end of the third quarter, and I didn't even know this was legal. And they shortened the fourth quarter to 10 minutes. So they took 5 minutes off the clock because it was 70-7. And they were like, hey, why don't we just shorten this thing up? It's almost like a 10-run rule.
1: That's smart.
0: So they played a 10-minute fourth quarter. I had no idea. Did you know you could do
1: like
0: that?
1: Yeah. I knew that was a thing in high school. I didn't know college, though.
0: No, me neither. So crazy. So anyway, of all the things that we talked about tonight, Lane Kiffin's boys 51-10 over Clemson, the crazy story of Michigan, Western Michigan. Michigan gets that win. There's going to be a lot of talk about that. All those things. You had Boise State and Oregon, a pretty good game. Other than that, it was a bunch of blowout cities and good quarterback play by some of the guys who are the top ranked quarterbacks. And there are more games tomorrow as well, headlined by Notre Dame and Wisconsin. And then there's a game also on Monday. And then Wednesday and Thursday we have NFL football. So anyway, I did not know that you could do that, but I was just reading that during the break. All right, let's get to it. We've got some stories that you need to know so you can be a productive member of society on this Sunday morning. We call it Last Call. Let's go.
2: It's time for Lund's Last Call.
0: I might have hiccups for this last Lund's Last Call.
3: You can just say you're crying, John. You don't got to play that.
0: I know. I'm trying to, like, during that, when the open happened, I tried to, like, hold my breath. It's not working. Sucks. I don't think I've ever had hiccups before. It's crazy.
3: Oh, wow.
0: All right. This is crazy. So we know what happened with the 49ers owner. He ended up in a trailer park. Was looking for some sort of action. Michael Irvin has come to his defense. Yes, the former Cowboys wide receiver has had issues of his own. He believes that the prostitution arrest was blown out of proportion and downplayed the severity of the crime. Quote, he got divorced 5-6 months ago. I'm like, man, come on, is that really a crime? Let that man go. Leave it alone. Everybody's paying for it. You take her out to eat, you're paying for it. Everybody's paying for it. So what are we doing? We got a Marisus man over $140. People think you're a billionaire. Why don't you go to high-end places? The high-end places get you in trouble all the time. Do you agree with Michael Irvin? Victimless crime?
3: Wow.
0: That'd be a story.
3: Stu, you go first.
0: But, I mean, I would like Michael Irvin to come to my defense. You know, he's had a lot of issues. I can see that. Nice of Michael Irvin to...
3: So nice.
0: And he's a cowboy coming to the defense of a 49er.
3: Oh,
0: what a
3: yeah.
0: guy. You wouldn't think that.
3: Dude.
0: Thank you, Michael.
3: You know what I'm saying? Dude, he's spitting facts, though. John, you telling me you don't have to wine and dine?
0: Yeah, that's what he's saying. He's
3: saying,
0: hey, you take her out to eat, you're paying for it. Everybody's paying for it, so what are we doing?
3: Oh, you know what? I'm hashtag bring back the brothels. I think we need to do it.
0: Oh, but you know what I read today? There are the three main brothels in, like, the Bunny Ranch. It was on HBO and all that.
3: Yes.
0: There are the three main brothels that were part of that HBO show, because Dennis Hoff passed away years ago. He was the owner. They're those are on sale for the low, low price. You get all three of them, like, you know, bar and the brothel and the whole thing, $33.9 million.
3: That's it?
0: Deal or no deal. Deal or no deal.
3: Aw, John, you mean Sue can go three ways on that right now.
0: Yeah, we could.
3: It's 11 mil
0: That's
3: each.
0: True.
3: Come on.
0: 11 mil each.
3: Just put down the blue goggles for a little bit. We'll be all right. Just a little bit.
0: There you go. 33.9. That's all it will cost. Yeah.
3: Do the bunnies come with it real quick, or is it just the place?
0: Yeah, I think everything comes with it. You know, everything.
3: Okay.
0: I don't want to burn those sheets.
3: Dibs
0: but yeah,
3: on cinnamon.
0: I think everything comes with it. My favorite on that HBO show was Air Force Amy, but I, you know.
3: Oh. I'll stand at attention.
0: Where else were we? All right, number four. Would you be okay with Diana Rossini coming back and covering the NFL? She did violate, according to The Athletic, the standards because of her undisclosed relationship with Mike Vrabel. Specifically, when it comes to The Athletic standards, she was, quote-unquote, non-compliant. So my question is, because there's a lot of rumors and speculation that she might be going to Barstool Sports, which a lot of people restart their career there. Gruden has done that. Would you be okay with her covering the NFL, or has she kind of blown that? No pun intended.
3: What do you mean blown?
1: I mean, probably not as an insider, but as someone who can talk about the game, it's
3: sorry,
1: I think that's different. I'm fine with that.

0: Diana Rossini, who got caught, and I told you, I've been up at that Arizona resort, and she was messing around with the coach of the Patriots, and now, you know, the Athletic has done their duty and said this is the deal. They're not going to rehire her, but there are reports that she's looking to restart her media career.
1: Oh, yeah?
0: I'm not sure.
1: Huh.
0: Yeah. Not sure if that
2: So
0: we
2: said
0: work.
2: She's going to cover the league, like people in the league or just the league again? What are we doing?
0: Yeah, probably just the league. Okay. I mean, I don't know. Okay. As Stu said, I don't know if she's going to be an insider. You know, she'd have to work her way back up. But I could see her being like a bar, you know, going to like Barstool or something. I could see that.
2: Insider.
0: You know?
2: Okay, yeah, I get that.
0: Yeah, I see.
2: I'm just having fun.
0: Have we gone too far? Kirk Herbstreit's dog now has his own store. That's Peter. The Peter Fan Club pop-up store was in Baton Rouge today because, of course, that's where game day was. Peter-themed shirts, hats, stickers, dog bandanas. And, by the way, Raising Cane's, the chicken joint, is helping to launch it. So he has his dog, and he's brought him all around, of course, and it has all this merchandise and everything like that. So Peter the dog has merchandise and will have a pop-up store for everywhere that college football game day goes. We got a little far on that? A little too far for the Golden Retriever?
3: A little too far.
0: You
2: think so?
0: I don't mind the dog. He takes him everywhere he goes.
2: I don't know. I'm fine with that, especially when it's in Baton Rouge.
0: You're good with it?
2: That's really cool. I like that a lot. Yeah. I don't think there's any problem. People treat dogs better than people I know treat their kids. So, I mean, there's a market for everything these days.
0: Yeah, that's true. They do treat him better than some kids.
2: It's true.
0: My kids probably, better than that. Yeah, look, he takes them on the flights with them, all that kind of stuff. And
2: you know,
0: he had a dog pass away, brought in a new one. Oh, yeah.
2: Wow.
0: It's like a celebrity everywhere he goes. That's where they do it. Yeah.
2: Wow.
0: And then this is a little bit weird. I don't know if Michigan's going to be any good because they barely just beat Western Michigan. We've been talking about it all night / all morning. But Ohio State did not want a distraction before the Michigan game. That's the last game of the year. So what happens is they would have senior day. So you've played the entire season. The seniors come out. Their family is there. They have a big ceremony. Well, Ryan Day and Ohio State thought that was going to be a distraction. So they had senior day today. And they knew that it was Ball State, right? And they ended up beating them something like, I don't know, 59-3 or something, whatever it was. And so they didn't want, Ohio State didn't want the distraction, so they did senior day week one. So all the seniors came out, the family was there. They honored the seniors on week one, which I've never heard of before. But they didn't want the distraction before Michigan. If they had seen Michigan play, they probably wouldn't have to worry about it. I mean, Ohio State's really good. Michigan didn't look very good at all. But what do you think about honoring the seniors before Ball State week one versus the last week against Michigan? I guess it makes sense. I've just never heard of it. Plus, wouldn't you want them to play the entire year? Then you could honor them. I mean, you would think so, right?
3: But you would think. It just feels weird doing it at the beginning of the season before you know anything that's going to happen. Yeah.
0: Yeah. I don't know.
2: That is kind of weird.
0: Never heard of it before.
3: So weird.
2: Would you pay for dinner before you had it? No.
0: Yeah, it's almost like that, right?
2: Weird.
0: I don't know. I think it's a little bit strange.
2: A little too much.
0: But there you go. Yeah. That is it for your Lund's Last Call. Senior day for Ohio State after week number one. Kirk Herbstreit's dog now has his own store, and they're going to do it all season long. Ex-NFL insider Diana Rossini, according to The Athletic, where she worked, she had violated The Athletic standards because of her undisclosed relationship with Mike Vrabel. Would you trust her on a sideline again? And Michael Irvin stands up for the owner of the 49ers, saying, come on, man. Is it really a crime? Let that go, man. Everyone's paying for it. You take her out to eat, you're paying for it. Everyone's paying for it. So what are we doing? Thank you, Michael Irvin. I'm sure that is appreciated. All right. We have had an amazing time on this show. We're not going anywhere. We're just moving to a different slot. But for those who listen specifically in this time slot, whether it be late night, early morning, wherever you are, we have had an absolute blast doing this show at this time, and we have a great time. We have a bunch of regular callers and listeners, and, you know, most people don't call anyway. So if you've made this a regular part of your night or morning based on either a Saturday night or a Sunday morning, we have had as good of a time bringing it to you as you have listening, because we always have a great time. We have a goal of coming in here every Saturday night / Sunday morning. When we get here, which is, what, 8 p.m. on the Pacific, 11 to 3 East. 8 to 11 on the West, and we've just had a great time. So thank you, thank you, thank you for listening. Please continue to listen in this time slot where Josh Graham will be, and then we'll move the show to middays on Saturday. So all your college football news in the middle of the day, that's what we will that's what we'll do. And please make the switch with us. That would be absolutely great. Do remember, too, if you're listening on a different way, like you're listening on the app or .com, or you're listening some other way on a radio station, we're also found now on Sirius XM 260. So make sure that you make that switch over. Thanks to Stu. Thanks to Alex. We will be working together in the future. But for now, make sure you tune in for Josh Graham. Thank you, boys. Appreciate tonight. We will work together very, very soon. For Alex, for Stu, have a wonderful evening or wonderful morning wherever you are. You've been listening to the late night version of Sports Night, only here on Westwood One Sports, and of course, the Westwood One app.
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1: 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Alex is running the ship. Stu is producing the program tonight. 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LSU over Clemson 38-3, if I can just go on a small diatribe about that. You can hate Lane Kiffin all you want. Some of the things he does are very strange. Obviously, this NFL to college thing, and he's trying to get through these loopholes. And is he pushing limits all the time? He is. But I would say that LSU, who I thought would have a pretty good defense, and offensively, I thought it might take a minute for Sam Leavitt, who had a really nice freshman year at Arizona State, had some injury problems last year. He had an interception on his first throw as an LSU Tiger, threw it behind a receiver on a slant. But he has since settled down, and you can rip him all you want, but in the high-stakes world of SEC football, which it's win or else, I'm not going to call them a playoff contender or anything because I don't know what Clemson's going to be. I don't know how good LSU is going to be, but they're just putting the wood to Clemson 38-3. And on the other side of things, Dabo Swinney, every time he gets near a microphone is we do it the right way and we get the right kids and we don't do this and we don't do that. Well, maybe it's time you start doing this and that because he was slow in the portal. I was watching the game earlier and they were saying, a JC kid made a tackle and they said in 20 years that was his first JUCO kid to come aboard. It's like, look, you can try to do things right and you can be moralistic and you can do everything by the board and you can say all the nice things that you want to say. And I know this week he ripped Lane Kiffin. Here's the reality in college football. It's professional sports. It's been professional sports for a long time, and they've been paying players under the table for a long time. They're just paying them through the NIL in a quote-unquote legal Wild West fashion kind of a way. And if you either want to win football games or you want to do it right. And in college sports nowadays, I don't think you can do it both ways. And it's being shown on the field right now that Lane Kiffin does it one way. Whether you like him or not, he wins. And Dabo Swinney does it another way. And Dabo Swinney's way ain't working because they are just getting manhandled on the field right now. It's 38-3. There's 4 minutes left in the third quarter. LSU will probably pull everybody. They have a bunch of new players that they didn't have last year. And Lane Kiffin knows how to recruit. Lane Kiffin, I don't know if he's ever going to be a pro coach again. Probably shouldn't be. It was a disaster with the Raiders. Some guys are just college coaches. But ever since he kind of came back, and what was he with, Florida International, and then, you know, goes here, goes there. He's been all over the place, USC, Tennessee, you know, all these different places. He just wins. And you can take all the shots that you want at him, but he just wins. And it's being shown on two separate ends of the spectrum that you have one guy who's been slow to come around in Clemson and Dabo Swinney, and you've had a guy that's living on the edge. And maybe it does blow up in his face at some point. I don't know where you can go from LSU. I guess if it doesn't work out at Alabama, then maybe in the middle of the night he goes to Alabama. I don't know. But you can win at a really high level at LSU. And I'm sure that if you're from Ole Miss or you're an Ole Miss fan, you don't like him. And I get it. If you're a Tennessee fan, you probably don't like him. I get it. If you're an SC fan, you probably don't like him. If you're a Raiders fan, you probably don't like him. But he wins. And they are just smoking Clemson right now. Just saying. So that leads me into my conversation because I was talking about this with a friend the other day, and maybe I'm totally wrong in this, but, you know, we've been talking about NIL and how screwed up college sports is, and I generally look at it like I look at business. Generally in business, if you're running things in a weird fashion, a bad fashion, a wrong fashion, whatever you want to call it, usually the product suffers for it. College football to me has never been more compelling. But yet, the NIL is a mess. What Lane Kiffin's doing, like he's getting sued by the SEC. He's trying to bring in professional players. The professional players could have made, even if he had brought them on, it could have made – they would have had to possibly forfeit games if this – I mean, the whole thing is a complete mess. And then you look at what's going on at North Carolina. Like, Bill Belichick is going to try to come out of this thing and say, I didn't know. I didn't know that my son Steve, the defensive coordinator, was taking drugs. I didn't know that things – I didn't know Mike Lombardi had to resign this week under a bunch of weird stuff. I'll tell you one thing without knowing anything about that situation. I've been doing this for so long, over 30 years, and I've covered teams on beats, and I know what happens a lot of times behind closed doors. Coaches who are as detail-oriented as a Bill Belichick, they know everything that's going on. So when he comes out and says, I didn't know this was going on, I didn't know that was going on, it's just not true. LSU scores again. My God. It's 45-3. LSU. This is ridiculous. Clemson's got to go back to the drawing board. This is embarrassing. 45-3 LSU in Baton Rouge at Death Valley. I covered the Cowboys for a short period of time, and this was years and years and years and years and years and years ago. And there was a controversy going on at the around the Cowboys at one time, and they turned off the cameras and the microphones. And look, I'm no insider. I'm not trying to claim that I am. But I just happened to be hanging around. And Parcells looked around and he said, look, I know where everybody's doing. I know what everybody's doing. I know how everybody hangs out. I'm detail-oriented. Well, that's Bill Parcells. Who's a disciple of Bill Parcells? Bill Belichick. You think that Bill Belichick's not detail-oriented? So when all this stuff comes at North Carolina, whether his kid was using drugs as the defensive coordinator, what was going on with Mike Lombardi, whether there was sexual harassment, all these different things that are being bandied about, who knows if it's true or not. And Belichick's going to say, I didn't know. Sorry, I had to sneeze again. But the bottom line to the whole thing is so whether it's LSU and it's Lane Kiffin, whether it's what's going on at North Carolina, whether it's just NIL in general, right? Any of those kind of things. To me, all of this together, all this mess that's been on with college football, we kind of like soap opera with all of our stuff. This is why football works to me, whether it's pro or college. It just happens to be that college is a little bit bigger of a mess right now. But what it is and why I think part of it, or part of the reason why it's so compelling to everybody, is you play a game and then it's a week of talk. Then you play a game and it's a week of talk. And it's just we overanalyze everything. We over-decipher things. We dig a little too deep. We do this and that. But I do think that college football is more compelling than ever because of all of this. And you can tell me that I'm totally wrong. NIL talk, what's going on at LSU, Lane Kiffin is good for college football, Bill Belichick is good for college football, all this stuff that's going on, there is no, as they always say, all publicity is good publicity. There's no such thing as bad publicity. Now, I wouldn't want to be the owner of the 49ers right now. That's not great publicity. You know what I'm saying. There's certain things. I don't know that I'd want to be Dejon Love right now. That's not good publicity. But when it comes to college football and all the things that are around it, Lane Kiffin's good for college football. Him going to LSU is good for college football. All the different things that are going on. I mean, the fact that Michigan wins and there's controversy because I don't think there was 1 second left on the clock, that's going to be talked about all week. Hell, that's going to be talked about all year.

let's say that Michigan wins. I don't think they're going to, because I don't think that they're that good of a team. I think defensively they could be. But let's say Michigan rolls off a win streak from here, and everybody's going to look back and go, well, you should have lost to Western Michigan. I just think all of these things put together make for a compelling product as far as college football is concerned. Give me your thoughts. 310-840-4910. Because when I jump on something, I like stories. You know, people tell me ask me all the time. I've been doing this so long, and they'll say, who's your favorite team? What's your favorite team? And I'll say, you know what? I'm a fan of stories. I'm not really a fan of teams. I've moved around so much. I like teams where I live to do well, because that makes for compelling storylines, and everybody jumps on the bandwagon. You know, everybody says, you're a bandwagon fan. Well, when your team is really, really good, yeah, everybody jumps on the bandwagon, of course. But I'm a fan of stories. And so, like, this week, what Lane Kiffin was going through at LSU, where he was going to bring on the pro players, and then the SEC jumps aboard, and then is it legal, is it not legal, all these different things. That's compelling to me, those kind of storylines. Was he going to activate those players and potentially later on in the season they're deemed ineligible, and then they got to give up those games or whatever? You know, he was smarter than that. Like this morning, the whole reason I jump on and I watch College Game Day on ESPN, because you know Lane Kiffin's going to be on there, and you know that he's going to be asked those questions by McAfee because they're friends. You know that he's going to have a conversation with Nick Saban, who he was on the staff at Alabama, and they didn't always get along, and they had a conversation about that. Like, all these things around college football right now, as crazy as it is, and we get mad and we scream and we pound the table, this NIL stuff, man, we can't have it. And I've told you this story again and again. I've got a friend who has an agency, and a major part of his agency now, it wasn't before, but a major part of his agency now is the NIL. And they shifted it kind of to the NIL because it's like, look, there's no rules. Every single year it's a new contract. Like, he does a lot of baseball contracts. And he's like, you know, we get a baseball contract done for a guy, maybe it's, you know, 3, 4, 5 years. We don't have to deal with it for a while. And there, it's done. He's like, every single year we've shifted this focus, because every single year it's a whole new batch. It's a bunch of kids coming from high school. It's a kid, you know, looking for an NIL deal. Like, it's just constant. And he goes, there's no rules. Like, a kid signs a contract, he doesn't sign a contract, a kid determines halfway through a season that, you know what, I can do a better deal, or, you know what, he went to this deal for 2 years. But a year into the deal, he's like, you know what, I think I can do better, and I'm going to do, like, it's just the Wild West. It's crazy. We all complain about it, we all scream about it. And to be honest, there's an easier way to do all of these things. These kids could still get paid in a fashion, but there's no leadership. You know, that's the conversation I've had with this guy a couple of different times, is there's no leadership whatsoever, and nobody knows where the leadership is. Like, I was surprised, I don't know if you were, like, I was surprised that the conferences, the Big 12, the Big 10, the SEC, got together so fast. I don't know why they can't do this for other issues when it comes to college sports, especially things like this. But they got together really, really fast this week to say, nope, we're not going to take on NFL players. We just won't do it. And it was like, that was the first time that, like, where did this come from? Like, how did all the presidents come together? How did the conferences come together this fast to stop this? Because if you could come together, my thought process was, if you could come together so fast for this, why can't you come together fast for other issues that are affecting college sports? Like, all of a sudden, it was like, whoa, whoa, whoa, NFL players, they can't come back. And I'm fine with it. I made the argument before, not very successfully, a couple of weeks ago. I said, well, okay. Well, where are kids supposed to get better? Like, I think they should use college sports, college athletics, as kind of the proving ground, especially in the NFL. Because you can get better in baseball through the minors. You can get better in basketball through the G League. You can play in the minors in hockey. What are NFL players supposed to do? Like, okay, you go to the NFL, and let's say you're a free agent or a seventh rounder or whatever the case may be, and then the NFL team cuts you. Where are you going to go? You know, the Canadian League or one of these other fledgling leagues that are going around and play, especially for quarterbacks? Like, why do you think that quarterback play is, I mean, at the top, there's 5 or 10 really, really good quarterbacks in this league, right? Probably 5 elite, and then, you know, from there, whatever. We talk about this all the time, like maybe 5 or 10 more. And then the rest of the teams are constantly, like right now, there's 5 or 6 teams scratching right now for quarterbacks. Cleveland, the Jets, the Cardinals, the Dolphins, like, we'll see what happens with Malik Willis. But there's 5 or 6 teams right now. You know, what is going to happen with Pittsburgh when Aaron Rodgers leaves? So you got like 5 or 6 quarterbacks, or 5 or 6 teams looking for quarterbacks constantly. How come it's not more? Because the NFL doesn't develop quarterbacks well. How are you going to develop a quarterback? And I get it. A kid shouldn't come back for 5 or 6 or 7 years. But where are you going to develop a quarterback?

That's the only thing I've thought of is could you possibly, like, draft a guy and say, okay, you can play again, give him an extra year. I don't know. There's got to be some way to develop the players better than they're doing right now. If you've got a better thought on that, hit me up at 310-840-4910. So my main overall thought, though, is what do you think of college football? Do you think it's a complete mess? Because, like, you watch tonight, Michigan and Western Michigan, great game. Boise State versus Oregon, great game. Next week, we're going to get Ohio State and Texas. 2 weeks from then, we're going to get Ole Miss and LSU. I mean, the product on the field, despite all the chaos off the field, the product on the field is amazing. Last year, the playoff was great. Indiana rolls through the whole thing. It didn't, like, all the stuff didn't affect us off the field. All the NIL and all the complaining and all of this and all of that, it just, to me, makes it better. Like, the fact that LSU is up right now 44-3 on Clemson, and LSU looks like they'll be back in the – and again, this is – I don't know how good Clemson's going to be. I don't know how good LSU is going to be. I just know this. Lane Kiffin always wins. Lane Kiffin wins. And they brought in a lot of good players, and they're just smoking Clemson. So just for the time being, I'll jump to a conclusion. Maybe LSU's back. And that's good for college football. It's good because now, look, Lane Kiffin's a villain. And, a villain's not any good unless they're relevant, right? Like, think about a movie. You know, you got to have a relevant villain. Lane Kiffin, if he's 6-5, he's not a relevant villain. So that makes college football better to me. So I think all that stuff works. So hit me up, 310-840-4910. We can talk about college football, your initial thoughts on week one. Later on, we'll go through all the games once again. We can get into that conversation as well. Let's flip to the NFL coming up next. The experts have spoken. Mike Sando of The Athletic does this great a number of great things, but he does one always right before the week of the NFL season starts, and he talks to executives, and they say where they think teams are going to finish. Where does your team finish? Do you agree, disagree? I'll even lay out what the playoff scenarios could possibly be before the NFL gets started this week. We'll do that coming up next. Give me your thoughts at 310-840-4910, all that next on the late night version of Sports Night. 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

0: 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Patriots, Seahawks, a rematch of last year's Super Bowl. 8 Eastern, Wednesday, Westwood One Sports.
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2: Before I was adopted, I felt like I wasn't enough. 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I am surrounded by love. I feel safe. 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
1: Hello, friends. Thanks for joining us. We appreciate you hanging out with us on the late night version of Sports Night. John Lund with you. Alex running the show. Stu producing the program tonight. Thank you so much for joining us. You want to talk some college football? Let's do it. What did you see from week one? 310-308-4049-10. You have week zero, week one. They probably still need to fix that. We'll talk a little NFL. What do execs think is going to happen this year? We'll get into that conversation real quick. LSU up on Clemson 44-3. I'm looking at some other ones. Arizona up on Northern Arizona 35-7, if you care. Portland State down to San Diego State 43-13. These are late night versions. Arizona State up on Morgan State. These will get better. 56-7. Who else do we got as far as the late night versions? Ooh, UCLA and Cal in a pretty good one in Berkeley, 21-17. UCLA Cal, that used to be a Pac-12er. So those are some of the games going on right now that you may have missed. Big story of the day, Michigan with a Hail Mary. Maybe there shouldn't have been a second left on the clock, but there was. They get one with 1 second left, and they beat Western Michigan 13-12. Not a lot of close games today. Oregon gets by Boise State at Autzen Stadium in Eugene, 34-27. Dante Moore was great in that one. And just an overall thought, even though it was a lot of mismatched games for week one, the quarterbacks who are supposed to be great were, for the most part, very, very, very good in blowout wins. And that's good news for some NFL teams because about five or six teams need NFL quarterbacks. Obviously, there's a long way to go. Just saying, if there was a theme to today and all these blowouts, a lot of these quarterbacks who are highly thought of, played very, very well. Notre Dame and Chris Carr still got to play. Wisconsin, Chambliss and Ole Miss still got to play. So there's still a couple more games throughout this Labor Day weekend, but that was a big story. We'll get more into some college football a little bit later on in the show. Again, 310-840-4910. Let's jump out to some calls before we talk to some more NFL. Do remember, about 40 minutes from right now, as we always do on the late night version of Sports Night here in Westwood One Sports, we give the wheel to you. So at the top of the hour, like I said, about 37-plus minutes from now, make sure you got the line, 310-840-4910. We should be talking about blank. We'll do that at the top of the hour. Let's start in Miami. That's where Josh is. Josh, thanks for being patient. We appreciate it. You're on Westwood One Sports. Go right ahead, Josh.

0: What's going on? I hope everybody's having a beautiful night. I know my Kings family is after that whooping you done put out yesterday.
1: Yeah.
0: I'm basically calling, like, you guys were touching on a bunch of topics as I was on hold. So sure. I'll just start with the whole NFL 18th game. I mean, we all know it's going to happen, but I think what they have to do to make it better and easier on the players and the teams is they need a little bit of conference realignment. Like, there's no way Miami should be traveling to Buffalo, New Jersey, all these, like, Jets, Patriots, like, we're in the South. We need to stay in the South and play in a more conducive division so you're not traveling all over the freaking place all the goddamn time. I don't know if I can say
1: that. I'm with
0: that,
1: you, man. I don't disagree with you, by the way. I don't disagree with you at all. I think you're 100% right that if you're going to make these guys play 18 games, you're going to make these guys play Thursdays and other days during the week, you're going to shorten up their week, you're right. I mean, especially like you just said, I mean, it's not conducive for Miami. You know, it stinks for Miami, too, in the middle of the winter to have to go to Buffalo, New York, New England. I mean, that's not what they're going to want to do. But you're right. I mean, there's teams closer. They could make alignment a lot better and make things a lot easier, especially because not only would they play 18 games, I promise you, they're trying to play almost all days of the week, and that's making it difficult on these guys. That's a good point by you.
0: Yeah, I mean, I agree. Just look at the Kings, the Miami Hurricanes just took the furthest trip out of anybody in any division that's going to play anybody else all year long.
1: Yep.
0: From Miami to Stanford. Makes no sense. Like, they got to realign this stuff. Like, I'll be happy when Miami goes to the SEC.
1: Yeah, the fact that you're playing Stanford of the ACC and you're going that far, I mean, it's so ridiculous, you know? I mean, the ACC, I mean, the Big Ten's like that too. UCLA and USC have got to go to the Midwest constantly. But you're right. But I will say this, you're a Canes fan. Of all the quarterbacks that I've seen this weekend, Darian Mensah, man, 27 of 30 for 401 yards and 5 touchdowns, and then what Malachi Toney did with 234 and 3 touchdowns. Stanford stinks. But, man, those two guys, Mensah, I'll tell you, I think he's going to be a first-rounder. He was good, man. He looks so good.
0: I will not disagree with you on that point. What we're building down here is amazing. I mean, granted, we have the money to do it, just like a lot of other college teams now. And like you said earlier, they've been doing it. It's just legal, and it's a wild, wild west now. They wanted to kill us for doing what Alabama was doing. They wanted to take the program. And now all we're doing is showing them why. We should have been there the whole time.
1: Yeah. Hey, thanks for the call, man. I appreciate you calling from Miami. That opens up your line at 310-840-4910. You want to hit up some college football, what you saw today that either if you're a fan of any of those teams, and like I said, it's week one, so there was a lot of blowouts today, but anything you saw from your team or another. LSU is making a statement tonight over Clemson, 44-3, about 12 minutes left in that game. Michigan survives. Oregon survives. Maybe the game of the day was that Baylor-Auburn game, 17-16, a stop at the goal line on a two-point conversion. Anything you want to talk about? Maybe your quarterback, a lot of quarterbacks look great today, and that's good news for NFL teams looking for quarterbacks. But again, you're playing lesser teams, so I get that. Let's go to Bert next in Baltimore. Good friend Bert, you're on Sportside. Bert, good to hear from you again.
2: What's
1: man?
2: Up,
1: go right
2: Johnny?
1: Ahead.
2: What is the dump button on break? We're dropping GDs on air now.
1: Yeah, we're a little slow tonight. We're a little slow tonight. What's going on?
2: I loved your Arizona, Northern Arizona score update, by the way. 44-3, if anyone cares. I don't think I've ever heard that. That was strong.
1: Hey, man, I'm just trying to, you know, the game's in action. Yeah, go ahead.
2: Right. Serious question for you. I know you've been doing this forever.
1: Yeah.
2: So what we see at home, I'm speaking of the Michigan-Western Michigan game, which I watched the second half. So what we see at home, the time clock may not actually be totally in sync in all cases with the actual game clock. However,
1: yes.
2: I forget who it was, but someone made a point to state that what we were seeing on television was, in fact, in sync with the game clock. If you have two eyes and you have vision, you saw the 0:00 while the ball was still in the air. So when they huddle,

0: after the game to decide what was going, you know, whether the game was going to be over or not. Who's making that? Like, what happened? Like, can you educate us? Who's making that final call that there's a second left? Because there wasn't a second left.
1: So what Terry McCauley, yeah, thanks for the call. I appreciate it. And maybe we can cue up that Terry McCauley because I think he explains it better than I can. But Terry McCauley is the rules analyst for NBC. The Western Michigan-Michigan game was on NBC. If you didn't see it, real quick before I play this clip, it was 12-7 Western Michigan. Michigan gets the ball with 35 seconds left. They get one play to the 50-yard line. They spike it. There's about 8 seconds left in the game. Bryce Underwood, who's an issue for Michigan, scrambles around, throws it into the end zone, and clock runs out. At least it looks like it runs out. This is Terry McCauley. He is the rules analyst for NBC. This is how he explained it. He can do it better than I can.
2: Terry McCauley, we talked about it when it happened live, but let's go back to that play. They put 1 second back on the clock. Take us through it.
3: Producer, and he tells us that our inset clock is in sync. Is the actual stadium clock. The ball isn't even close to touching the player when it goes to zero. Their system, their Hawkeye system, apparently either had a different sync or whatever, and they came up with 1 second when it touched the players. I don't see how that happened, assuming our clock is correct. It is clearly not touching a player. The ball is clearly still in the air when the clock goes to zero. On our screen. So, the Big Ten's going to have to tell a lot of us, how did they get to 1 second on this play?
1: All right, so, but there's a key in there that he says it, because, look, I've watched it 10 different times. I watch it during every break because I think it's that fascinating. It looks to me like there's zero. I buy what Terry McCauley, the rules analyst for NBC, is saying there. He says that before they tried the last Hail Mary. And if you look what exactly he's saying, it's syncing with what he's saying, which is doesn't hit a player. It hasn't hit the ground yet, and it should be zero. Now, but the key thing he said there is they have a Hawkeye system. In other words, even though he's saying that it should be in sync with what they have, there's a Hawkeye system, and they officially have the number there. It's not NBC. They don't have the official, even though he's saying it should be synced. He says they have a Hawkeye system that it's exact. And so what he's saying is that there's a second left. I'm a conspiracy theorist. I believe in everything. But in order to be a conspiracy theorist, you have to say to yourself, okay, why would someone – because I know this game was in Ann Arbor. It was the Big House. You could say, see, I love this. I am absolutely a conspiracy theorist. I don't think anything is real. So okay, tell me why. Because it was a home game? I mean, it's not because it's a home game, because that goes out the window. It's not a hometown operator, okay? It's not that. We're beyond that in sports. What he's saying is that they have a technology that they use that keeps the official clock, and the official clock said there was a second. According to Terry McCauley, who's the rules analyst you just heard from, and what I saw too in watching it, there was not a second. But they have an official clock that they hold. And if you're a conspiracy theorist, you think, okay, they made Michigan win. Who? Why? Wouldn't it be better for the storyline if Michigan actually lost to Western Michigan? I mean, if I'm – let's say that we are, because people have said this before about the NFL, there's a script. Okay, if there's a script – let's just use logic. All of us are sitting in a meeting for a show. Wouldn't it be better if Western Michigan won? I would think it would be, right, for the storyline. Wouldn't it be cool if they won and Kyle Whittingham, who's the brand new coach at Michigan, oh, my God, there's a hot seat. Like, remember, your college football, you want to be talked about. You want to be buzzed about. I just said this in the last segment. I said, look, North Carolina, that whole situation's not bad for college football. It might be bad for North Carolina. It might be bad for Bill Belichick and his legacy. It might be bad for Bill Belichick's kid, who they're saying that is, you know, that he's using drugs or something. It might be bad for Mike Lombardi, who was let go because that was really weird. All that kind of stuff. But that's good for college football because we're talking about it. You know, this is, I don't know. If I'm writing the script, I think it's better that Western Michigan beats Michigan, because as long as, if you're a Michigan fan, and we get lots of Detroit calls every Saturday night / Sunday morning, you know, I'm thinking about this whole thing for our friends in Michigan going, well, it's not great for you. I understand that. But I don't think Michigan's going anywhere. I think Michigan's after watching that game, I don't know, 7-5 team, 8-4 kind of a team. I don't know, something like that. They didn't look good. Kyle Whittingham's a defensive guy. They look good defensively, but I don't know how good Western Michigan is offensively. Their offense looked terrible all night long, Michigan. They look like they were playing a first game. And that's why you play Western Michigan in a first game, so you can get away with playing horribly and still win, but they shouldn't have won. So if I'm going to be a conspiracy theorist, you have to tell me why it's good that Michigan won if we're scripting out, you know, college football. I would say that it would be better for the storylines if Western Michigan won that game. Because then you could always say, anybody can beat anybody. Remember that one time? You know, I remember Appalachian State beat Michigan? They had that blocked punt or kick or whatever it was. I think it was kick. So, I don't know. I don't know how college football does better if Michigan wins that game. There's tons of upsets. So, that's all. I am definitely a conspiracy theorist, but I looked at that and I didn't see it. But they say there's Hawkeye technology. That's all I know. When I was listening back to that, I'm like, okay, there's Hawkeye technology. So they must know something that I don't know. Anyway, give me your thoughts. 310-840-4910. That is the biggest college football story of the day. Michigan gets by Western Michigan. Oregon survives Boise State. That's one. If you were looking for the storyline of Lane Kiffin goes down in flames because you hate him, you're going to have to wait probably two more weeks. They got a cupcake next week, but then Ole Miss in 2 weeks. And Lane Kiffin goes to Ole Miss. That's going to be crazy. But right now, LSU with all the backups in at about 8.5 minutes left in the game, 44-3 over Clemson. And at some point, Dabo Swinney's seat has got to get hot at Clemson because he was late to all this. He was late to the transfers. He was late. He was always, well, we're just going to do it right. We're going to do it this way and that way. It's like, okay, keep falling behind. It's like technology. You know, your grandpa doesn't want, your grandma or grandpa or something doesn't want to use it. I'm not using a computer. I'm not using one of those crazy new iPhones. All right. No problem. That's Dabo Swinney, and it's showing tonight. They're just getting roasted by LSU. All right. We didn't get to NFL stuff, so let's do that. Coming up next, 25 minutes from now, you take over the show. It's very, very simple. We could be talking about college football, the NFL, baseball races are coming down the stretch, hell, NBA, anything you want. You could take it totally off the board. We do this thing in about 25 minutes called We Should Be Talking About Blank. You tell us what to talk about. And we'll do that about 25 minutes from right now. Let me set up that NFL thought. I'll do that coming up next. The execs predict the NFL. Let's get into that next. It is the late night version of Sports Night here on Westwood One Sports and the Westwood One Sports app.
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17: 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It appears by its own numbers, the U.S. government seems insolvent. It's reported that the Treasury shows about $6 trillion in assets and over $47 trillion in liabilities. 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
1: What's happening? 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Hit me up. You can do it right now, 310-840-4910. You can wait till the top of the hour when you take over the show. It's very simple. In 18 minutes, maybe you're driving around tonight, whatever you're doing. Maybe you're just listening. Maybe you're listening on the app, Sirius XM260. And you're saying to yourself, you know what they should really be talking about is this. And so we do that for you, 310-840-4910. It can be baseball related, coming down the stretch. Down the stretch they come in Major League Baseball. NFL, your team, speak now or forever hold your peace, because the NFL starts this week. So next weekend when you go, hey, no, I told you. No, you didn't. You didn't tell me. NFL, college football, anything you got out of today, I think for the most part, and there was a lot of blowouts today. So the NFL quarterbacks who were supposed to be great were great today. That was the big thing. And the big game, Michigan and Western Michigan. By the way, just so you know how I spent my break, Kyle, thank you very much for sending me this at John Lund Radio. He sent me a freeze frame of that final play. It hadn't even touched anybody's hands and was still in the air at 000. Now, again, what the game clock is and what the official clock is are two different things, but it doesn't even look close. And then during the last break, which was maybe 3 or 4 minutes, there's a three-minute video online from the time that they threw the original Hail Mary, Michigan, against Western Michigan. Western Michigan's up 12-7, 9 seconds left. They throw a Hail Mary. It goes to the back of the end zone, and it doesn't look like there's any time, not even close. And then they go back, they check it, and then there's a second left. But the thing that's so hard, I think, for Western Michigan is that their guys come onto the field, they're jumping up and down, their head coach, Lance Taylor's doing the Western Michigan thing with his hands. They're throwing their helmets around. They're excited. They think the game's over. The announcers are sitting there going, oh, you know, one of the biggest upsets in history. And then in that whole time, there's about 2 minutes. I don't know why it took so long, but it was about 2 minutes. I always say this about replays. With the technology we have today, and this is what I think would have made a difference for Western Michigan, with the technology we have today, it should be like the ABS system in baseball. When you check something, if I'm sitting on my couch with this game, I wasn't. Obviously, we were doing the show. But lots of times, I'll be sitting on my couch watching a game, and I can see it after the first or second replay. It's done. Maybe 5 seconds. If they can see things in real time, why does it take 2-3 minutes to make sure to check it out? I've always been a proponent of, if you can't change it in 60 seconds, then it just has to stay. So 2 minutes later, everybody's, you know, the adrenaline's gone down, everything. Then finally, they say there's 1 second left. Then Western Michigan called a timeout. You know, their coach gathers everybody around, is like, guys, we thought we won the game. It's okay. They're going to try one more Hail Mary. Just knock it down like you just did. And then J.J. Buchanan goes up for Michigan. He's the biggest guy amongst everybody. He catches it cleanly. The ball wasn't tipped or anything like that. Right in the middle of the end zone, clear as day, he catches it on his back, and Michigan wins the football game. I feel horrible for Western Michigan because, man, somebody's going to have to explain it, and I haven't seen the explanation yet because I've spent every break looking at this thing. I have not seen one that looks like it. And, again, that's not the official time because lots of people are – you know, calling up going, well, what's the deal? What, you know, we had Bert in Baltimore call up and go, hey, so, you know, what's the deal? And I'm like, look, this is the official time. I get it. But, man, it is hard to fathom that a ball that looks like in triple zeros are on the clock on the freeze frames and it hasn't even touched anybody's hand, how there could be a second left. I mean, that's crazy. Like I said, I'm a conspiracy theorist, but, man, that one is that's a crazy one. Anyway, all right, moving over to the NFL really, really quickly. Mike Sander, who's a friend of the show, does a great job with The Athletic, and he talks to execs. He does this every single year, talks to execs around the league. And this year he talked to 6 executives, and he just asks them to basically rank the AFC and the NFC. So the AFC, this is what they've got, the AFC. These are execs around the league. Bills 1, Broncos 2, Texans 3, Pats 4, Ravens 5, Chiefs 6, Bengals 7. So what that would mean for the playoffs is Bengals at Broncos, Chiefs at Texans, Pats at Ravens, Bills get the bye. I know I did that really, really fast. But again, Bills, Broncos, Texans, Patriots, 5 Ravens, 6 Chiefs, 7 Bengals. That's what would be the playoff teams. Now, for me, the Bills at the top, it's the Josh Allen show there. The Broncos have a really good defense, and Bo Nix comes back. My team out of the AFC, and you can agree or disagree with this, I think the Texans. C.J. Stroud is the key to everything because the Texans' defense, at least in points per game, was second to Seattle. They were the most, at times last year, the most dominant defense and spent a lot of the year as the number one defense in the league. They're going to win the AFC South. The thing that's going to be their whole key was the same thing in the playoffs. C.J. Stroud was terrible in the playoffs. There's all this talk about C.J. Stroud and whether he deserves to get a new contract. I don't know about that. That would scare me. I mean, if I'm a Texans fan, that could turn into like a Tua situation in Miami. I don't know that he's good enough. But having said that, playing in the last year of a contract, playing with that good of a defense, knowing that you don't have to make this spectacular play, that just don't make the bad play, and your team is going to be all right. I think the Texans are the team out of the AFC. And it's the AFC and the NFC, to me, vastly, vastly different. We'll get to the NFC in just a second. So, again, Bills on top. This according to executives. Broncos at two. A lot of respect for the Broncos. The thing about the Broncos that would scare me if I was a Broncos fan is they played a ton of close games last year. Bo Nix brought them back. And generally speaking, when you do that year to year, you come back to earth. We're going to get to the NFC, and that's how the Bears were last year too. But the Broncos won a lot of close games. Does that mean they're great at winning close games and they'll do it again? It could. But many times year to year, that means that you're just not going to win those close games as frequently. I think the Texans, the Patriots could take a step back because even though they were 14-3 last year, even though I think Drake May will put the playoffs behind him and be very, very good, they're not going to sneak up on anybody anymore. And that's going to be tough. And if the Bills win that, then they're a wild card at that point. And that's going to be tougher. The Ravens at five, I just don't know about Jesse Minter. That puts them, if they're the five seed in the NFC, that puts them as the AFC North champions. I think they'll probably do that. I think they can do that. Lamar Jackson, I think, is going to be really fired up for the last year of his contract. So they're at five. Executives put the Chiefs at number six. They're a really big wild card to me this year because it's not because I don't think Patrick Mahomes is great. I do. Is Patrick Mahomes going to be the same guy, same movement skills, same ability to get out of the pocket, same ability to buy himself time in the pocket with the knee injury? If he's that guy, then the Chiefs are going to be the Chiefs. The one thing also I would look at the Chiefs is when you lose guys like Trent McDuffie, and I know they took Mansoor out of LSU, the other corner, it might take him a little bit. He's not going to be Trent McDuffie right out of the gate. Maybe he is, but it's doubtful. So they lose both of their corners as good as Steve Spagnuolo is defensively. Are the Chiefs going to be as good defensively, and is Mahomes at least initially going to have the same movement skills that he's had in the past? And then executives put the Bengals as the final wild card team, and we all know what that hinges on. They did bring in a bunch of defensive players like Dexter Lawrence, Boye Mafe, a couple of different guys like that. So they're well aware of what their defensive limitations have been. But for the Bengals, it comes down to what it always does. Is Joe Burrow going to be healthy? That's just what it comes down to. If Joe Burrow's healthy, the Bengals have an opportunity. If he's not, they got no chance whatsoever, and that's what it comes down to for the Bengals. Other teams, they don't have going to the playoffs. Chargers, no playoffs. They were a playoff team. Jags, no playoffs. They were a playoff team. Steelers, no playoffs. They were a playoff team. So there's that. If I was going to pick a team that was going to surprise you, here's the difference in the AFC. Dolphins, Browns, Jets, Titans, Raiders, no chance. There's five teams at the bottom, no chance. Colts could be an interesting team before Daniel Jones got hurt. Remember, they were something like 7-2. I can't believe the Jags wouldn't make the playoffs. I mean, I know things ended poorly for them last year, but I think they're on the upswing. I'm a Liam Cohen guy. So I think, Jags, Chargers. The first 8-9 teams after we just said the Bengals, the Chiefs, the Ravens, the Patriots, I think there's good competition in that kind of mid to bottom of that level. But I still think the NFC, if we look over at the NFC real quickly, and this is how the execs have the NFC, and this is no surprise. They have the Rams 1, Seahawks 2. They have the Eagles winning the NFC East. They have the Cowboys as the second wild card. Bears winning the NFC North, and I would say the same thing about the Bears as I did the Broncos. Can you continue to win close games year after year? It goes back to the mean a lot of times. And then they have the 49ers as the third wild card team, the Saints winning the NFC South, which is clearly the worst. But the difference between the AFC and the NFC is the Rams could win the Super Bowl, the Seahawks could win the Super Bowl, the Eagles, I don't know, the Cowboys. That's an interesting one. I think the Bears could. I think Green Bay could. I think Detroit could. I just think the NFC is so top-heavy that they're going to just beat each other up. Rams, Seahawks, Eagles, Bears, Detroit, Green Bay, I think are all really good teams. I think Minnesota could surprise. I'm not a huge Kyler Murray guy. People in Carolina think that they're on the upswing. They could be. I don't know that any team in the NFC South is. And then another thing that's interesting here is they've got John Harbaugh and the Giants 14th. I think the Giants could be a surprise team. You know, now, a lot of things would have to happen, a lot of ifs, and you know my theory on ifs. The more ifs your team has in any sport, the more problems that you have, and the likelihood that that all those ifs come through are half and half. So there's a lot of ifs, but Jackson Dart, you know, staying healthy. They got a lot of good defensive players. They just have to bring it all together. You know, they got a lot of good defensive players. They got to bring it together. They lost Dexter Lawrence, but it all comes down to what is Jackson Dart going to do and how healthy are their skill position players going to be. Do I think they're going to be the top team in the NFC? I'm not saying that. I'm just saying I got a lot of respect for John Harbaugh, and I think they could be the type of team that you're looking at it late in the season, and they could be vying for a wild card. I could be wrong. So there you go. And then the bottom, Arizona, Atlanta, Washington, can they bounce back with Jaden Daniels being healthy? Remember, that was an NFC championship participant. They were in that game like a year and a half ago. It's just crazy how quickly things can change one way or the other. So playoff-wise, that would be, by the way, 49ers at Seahawks, Bears at Eagles, Cowboys at Saints. That would be the playoff series or the playoff games for the first round. Rams get a bye. So give me your thoughts on any of that. That's what the execs say is going to happen in the NFC and the AFC, where your team is, what surprises you could possibly see. Make the case for your team as well. Hit me up at 310-840-4910. All right, it is that time, third hour of the program. Coming up next, that means you take over the show. It's very, very simple. Hit us up at 310-840-4910 on the Westwood One Sports Talk.

0: Text line, you take over the show. We should be talking about blank. You tell us next. Nothing is off the board. 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
1: Yes, our favorite time of the show when we turn it over to you on the late night version of Sports Night on Westwood One Sports and the Westwood One Sports app. I am your friend, John Lund. 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Say hello to Stu. 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I include our friends up in Canada as well. You're more than welcome to call the show. But during this time, if you're a regular listener of the show, when I am here on the late night version, we just throw it to you. Not because we're lazy, just because we want to hear what you have to say. So whether it's college football today, whether it was Michigan, Western Michigan, whether it was Oregon surviving Boise State, the quarterbacks who are all highly touted for 2027 coming out doing their jobs. I know there was a lot of blowouts today, but there were a couple of close games, as we mentioned as well, or anything that you observed. NFL starts this week with the Seahawks and the Patriots on Wednesday, the 49ers and the Rams on Thursday. Baseball races are coming down the stretch, or something completely off the board. 310-840-4910. You take over the show. Let's see. I'm looking across the board right now. Hang on one second. I said I'm looking across the board, but I'm having a little bit of computer problem, but I'll get it going here just a second. Oh, I just got dark web activity detected. No, I probably don't want to be in the dark
2: web. I'm sorry,
1: web
2: I left
1: right
2: my
1: now.
2: Computer open there.
1: A little bit later. Like dark web, it just popped up. Your name is on the dark web. I'm like, whatever.
2: Love the
1: All right,
2: dark
1: let's
2: web.
1: Get to. Oh, let's start here, man. And I was just telling Alex, as Alex was gone last week, Mr. Positive is great no matter what, but we didn't have the regular music and everything, and we didn't have a, you know, and I like the, you know, the whole shebang with Mr. Positive. So let's start there. It is Mr. Positive with the proper music. Mr. Positive, the stage is yours.
3: To my warriors, break those chains that bind you to the torments of hell. Remember, you can sit idle and hope for a change, or hit the ground running like a wolf that is insane. Ow! Boom, shakalaka. Warriors, it's Mental Health Awareness Month. Please, if you're struggling, remember, the world is your oyster. Eat it up and spit it out. Your destiny awaits. Warriors, every second of every day, the world can change. Things can become better. Don't give up. Look to the future. The future is yours. I love you all. And lastly, find me on Facebook, Gregory Balteff, Balteff. Boom shakalaka. Love you all. And do not give up. Ow!
1: A double ow! Very nice. Double ow. I did not know that it was Mental Health Awareness Month. Is it September every year? I did not know that. I just look at September as like football month. It's like, let's go. It's football month.
2: Well, that would
1: let's
2: be a good time
1: there.
2: For mental health. You know, we're hitting heads a lot now.
1: Yeah, no, it's true.
2: You know, it's true.
1: That is a good point. Yeah, you're hitting me. Yeah, I could totally see that.
2: Right.
1: He had a couple of rhymes there at the beginning. Very well done. That is a good way to kick off. We should be talking about blank. That opens your line at 310-840-4890.

0: 910. Let's go to another cult member. That would be our good friend TD in Dallas. Hello, TD. Welcome, my friend. You go right ahead.
1: Well, that's right, John. It is your close personal friend, TD in Dallas. The clock strikes midnight. The cult is alive. We got our robes on. We got our chalices out. And we're hanging out in front of the bonfire with our fearless leader, John Lund, and Alec, his trusty sidekick. Boy, do we have a lot to talk about today. Man, football is back. It's still 107 degrees outside here in Dallas, but there's a fall chill that I'm imagining in my head when I step outside. And, you know, the pumpkin spice is back in the coffee shops. The Oktoberfest is back on the shelves in the beer stores. It's fall, baby. We made it.
0: Yeah. Yeah, we've made it. Well, we're finally to September.
1: I was thinking about our conversation last week. Does Lane Kiffin apply to this? Remember talking about people who can be so detestable that they become endearing, and you're like, come on, man, keep rocking out. I got a root for you. Lane Kiffin's one of those guys, isn't he?
0: Yes.
1: Absolutely. I don't know what it was related to. Something came out, like someone wrote a book or something like that, and there was a Lane Kiffin section, I guess, with his time in Alabama. They were talking about him, like, going to this same Irish pub every night. He'd, like, roll up in a golf cart that was owned by, you know, the program. He would just leave it there. Don't worry. He didn't drive the golf cart back to wherever he came from. But they were saying that he'd be, like, crying on the floor of this pub by the end of the night, or he'd be, like, asking the bartender where he could find it. Eventually, it got to a point where Nick Saban was like, guys, keep Lane away from the women who are actually enrolled here at the school. That's all we got to do. But anyways, he's an interesting figure. Maybe an enigmatic figure. Maybe a sympathetic figure. And I want to see Lane just do well, man.
0: I know. It's wild, isn't it? It's wild.
1: Dude, I love guys that are dealt this hand in life, right? And they do everything wrong with it. They keep doing all the wrong things that you're not supposed to do. Zero ethics. But they just keep donking on people. And it gets fun for me. So, Lane Kiffin, great win tonight. Boy, was that Dabo, Clemson and the gang down there. They've got some stuff to think about, man. It was a hard time.
0: Man. Dabo's in lots of trouble. Man.
1: That was a bad night for those guys. And this Michigan thing, man, can we talk about the extra sec? Again, I don't want to sit here and be one of those fans like, oh, the clock said zero on the TV. But sure it did. Okay, that doesn't mean that's what it said. You know what? Someone had to take they said, look, there was 9 seconds left on the clock. Time that last play with a stopwatch. It was under 8 seconds. I got a cult to run. I don't have time to rewind television and get. I don't own a stopwatch. You know what I mean? I guess you do on your phone or something. But that's a lot of work. Okay. I wanted that upset. I thought that would have been a lot of fun. But they stole that from us, man. I don't know why. I want to know who's responsible, and I want them fired.
0: I love TD in Dallas, man. TD, you're the best, brother. Thank you so much, man. That opens you up at 310-844-4910. By the way, like I said, I'm obsessed with this during breaks. They're showing it, and the Mac is getting involved. They're going to have to show this publicly. They're going to have to show, like, okay, how did you come to this conclusion? And apparently they have. So we'll continue to monitor that as it goes. But that was the big story of the day. There's no doubt about it. Open you up at 310-844-4910. Let me go to Michigan. Baxter is in Michigan. Hi, Baxter. Thanks for calling. Thanks for waiting. We appreciate it. You're on Westwood One Sports.
2: Well,
0: go right ahead. What were your thoughts on Michigan?
2: Well, good golly, Miss Molly. Thank you for putting me on the show, and it's an honor to be here. God bless you both. All right.
0: Let's get
2: down to the nitty-gritty. Michigan State, by the way, versus Toledo.
0: Yeah.
2: Hold on. Before we even start to talk about that, we have have here tonight, fresh hot off the press, Michigan Wolverines, Mr. $10 million, Bryce Underwood, quarterback. Playing for you today, folks, in hometown Ann Arbor, 13-12. I bid the floor to you to start off with these questions.
0: Mm-hmm. Was he going to ask me a question? Or did he drop? What happened?
3: I don't know. I think he's there.
2: I'm right here.
3: Baxter!
0: Oh, go ahead.
2: Well, I'm right here. Well, no, the theatrical part is all fucked up. Do I have to start all over? Fuck me! I fucked it up, dude, I guess. I don't know. Well, all right.
0: All right, Baxter. Hey, thanks for you gotta go. Sorry. I didn't make the rules. It's just the rules. One rule on the show. One rule on Westwood One Sports. If you F-bomb, you gotta go. I'm sorry.
3: Pretty simple.
0: I wanted to take your call. I wanted to hear what you had to say about that, but that's just the only rule. That's the only hard and fast rule that we have on the show. We still got time. Again, you take over the show, 310-840-4910. Let's go to Wisconsin next. Let's stay in the Midwest. That's where Jason is. Hi, Jason. Welcome. Thanks for the call.
4: Hey guys, how you doing?
0: Hey man. Good. How are you?
4: Good. So, my 11-year-old son and I were watching the Michigan versus Western Michigan game at the end, and we both thought that the Michigan got another shot at the end zone was kind of BS. It seemed like the clock ran out. I mean, We're Scotties, we're Badger fans, so we don't have a dog in the fight.
0: Right.
4: But it seemed like...
0: But you don't like Michigan, right? I mean, you don't like Michigan, that's fair to say, right? You're from Wisconsin, you don't like Michigan.
4: Right? I wouldn't say that. I'm like...
0: Okay, all right.
4: We're Big Ten people. You know,
0: okay, that's fair.
4: We're out, we're going to root for Big Ten teams.
0: Okay.
4: But Western Michigan should have won that game.
0: I don't think there's any doubt. I mean, there's going to be some evidence. Believe me, they're not going to just let this stand and not make something public, like here's what we had, or they're going to show something. I mean, there's got to be something. Maybe it's not going to be public. They're going to have to at least show it to Western Michigan or the MAC or somebody, you know, so that they say, okay, we see what they saw. Because like we were talking about, we were kind of doing it tongue in cheek a little bit earlier on in the show, which is like, you can't just all, you know, I'm a conspiracy theorist, et cetera, but they're not going to be able to just not show somebody, not me. They don't care about me, but I mean, somebody from Western Michigan, somebody from the MAC, somebody from somewhere that says, hey, this is why we came to this conclusion. Like they're going to have to show somebody that it said 1 second somewhere. And again, because it didn't show 1 second on TV, that doesn't matter. It's not exact. And we had the rules guy, and we played that a couple of different times. It doesn't mean necessarily that it wasn't. It's just they're going to have to show somebody important. I'm not important, but they're going to have to show somebody important what it meant. So, anyway, thanks for the call. I appreciate it. I'll jump your line at 310-840-4910. Was he intoxicated, or was that just me? Was I the only one?
3: I think both.
0: Let's just double checking because I, you know, sometimes I can't tell. Let's see. Oh, somebody sent me this. This is the official statement. I'll get out the lines in just a second from the commissioner of the MAC. Who sent me this? Did you send me this, Stu?
5: Yes.
0: Okay, Stu's the best.
5: Yes.
0: It says, upon the conclusion of the Western Michigan football game, the Mid-American Conference in Western Michigan contacted the Big Ten office to seek clarification. The replay review, blah, blah, blah, blah, blah, and the time on the clock. The Big Ten explained that the ball touched a player who was out of bounds before the clock reached zero, resulting in one additional play being rewarded. The Big Ten subsequently provided video and audio of the replay, which confirmed the explanation provided to us. I commend Western Michigan, blah, blah, blah. So the MAC is okay with it. That's what we come to the conclusion of. They were shown this. I knew this was going to happen. So, the MAC was shown the video. Man, I still don't know if I buy that. Yeah, I'm looking at it right now because they have a video attached to it. Okay. Yeah, they are showing 1 second when it hit that guy. Boy, that's nice. I'm glad we have the technology that we have nowadays. Because normally it would just be like, whatever. Back in the day, it'd be like, whatever. Yeah, it says that it shows 1 second. It's hit number 18. So that's right. They were right. There you go. Problem solved. All right, 310-840-4910. 310-840-4910. That doesn't mean we still can't talk about it. You take over the show. I always go north of the board. Whoa. Wait a minute. We have to do this first. Ladies and gentlemen, boys and girls of all ages, we have had Mr. Positive on, but we've not had Mr. Realistic on, and we need to even everything out. So, ladies and gentlemen, boys and girls of all ages, Mr. Realistic here on Sports Night on Westwood One Sports. Mr. Realistic, you go right ahead.
5: Yes. Is there a 3-drink minimum to call this show? Because I can hang up and have a couple more.
0: Yeah, go ahead. Well, go ahead. Slurring
5: so
0: people only
5: is,
0: tonight.
5: Can I be serious? Well, yeah, that
0: yeah,
5: is a question. But, yeah, I was serious once last year. But
0: yes.
5: Later on, I'd like to hear more of your drunk stories. And anyone's, you know. Drunk stories always make me feel a little smarter. But you're talking about Belichick earlier, to be serious.
0: Yeah.
5: I'm a big fan, but of his, I think he was a great coach, but I also think that he was a control freak and he knew everything. He knows everything that's going on and has a hand in everything. So, you know, for him to deny it, I think he should stop taking advice from Joe Paterno. And, as far as, who's doing what? I don't care about, you know, who he's doing, who he's dating, how young she is, you know, as long as she's not on Jeffrey Epstein's speed dial, I'm okay.
0: Ouch. Ouch. Mr. Realistic.
5: It's not how old you are, it's how good you are. So, yeah, I mean, I don't care how old she is as long as she's of drinking age because she needs to drink to be with me or to be blind or desperate or have poor taste in men or low self-esteem. But the girlfriend I have now, she's most of those, and now she's hoping to go deaf. Love your show. I still want to hear the drunk stories. Thanks.
0: Mr. Realistic on fire tonight. I thought maybe he drank the 3 drinks as he was talking. Very, very, very possible. Very, very possible. All right. That's the way it's going to be tonight. I see it's going to be one of those nights. 310-840-4910. Keep them coming. One more segment. You have earned it. Take over the show. We'll continue it next. Whatever it is that you want to talk about. If you want to talk about the callers, that's fine. If you want to talk about Michigan, Western Michigan, we've gotten the Mac says, yep, they looked and it was 1 second. LSU stomps Clemson 51-10 or anything else you saw today. Want to get into the NFL, baseball races, or as you've seen tonight, completely go off the board. 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
1: Thanks for joining us. Appreciate it. You know what happens. Hour number three. You earn more time. You just did. Top of the hour, top of the third hour of the late night version when I'm around. We talk about what you want to talk about. It's very, very simple. We should be talking about blank. 310-840-4910 on the Westwood One Sports Talk and Text Line. 310-840-4910. You are awesome in the first segment. We've got more people want to talk in this segment. You want to get into college football today, what you saw in week one, LSU and Lane Kiffin, 51-10 over Clemson. Michigan survives, and even the Mac says, okay, there was 1 second left on the clock on that Hail Mary, second Hail Mary for Michigan. Controversial. Looks like there's zero on the clock, but have this thing called Hawkeye, and they're like, hey, there was still time left on the clock. They put 1 second left on the clock. Michigan gets a second Hail Mary, and they beat Western Michigan 13-12. Oregon gets by Boise State. They eke that out. The quarterbacks are really good today. You want to get into the NFL? That is great with me. Wednesday it starts, the Super Bowl rematch between Seattle and New England. Thursday we go to Australia for the 49ers and the Rams, and it is on. If you want to talk about baseball races, you got Ohtani with an injury. Is that going to hurt the Dodgers down the stretch? How much so? So anything or completely off the board at 310-840.

0: 49-10. John Lund with you. Stu is here. Alex is here as well. Thanks for hanging out with us on this Saturday night. Let's start north of the border, as I said I would do, except for we had to get in Mr. Realistic. Alan has been waiting in Toronto. Alan, thanks for the call. We appreciate it. You're on Westwood One Sports. Go right ahead, Alan.
1: LA Angels 6, Pittsburgh Pirates 1. LA Angels are 54-88, Pittsburgh Pirates 70-73. In reference to the 1995 movie, Dead Man Walking, starring Sean Penn. Well, both teams are dead team walking. But what I am most pleased about is Stan Kroenke, a proven winner. Look at his resume. Yeah. He's won just about everything. You know, it's the Premier League, a Stanley Cup, an NBA title, MLS Cup, and he built the SoFi Stadium all out of his own money, no private investment at all. And he has the American Airlines Plaza, a $300,000 sports and entertainment complex, hosted a Super Bowl in 2022, and he's going to be hosting the next Super Bowl in 2027. And Mike Trout gave him a big-time vote of confidence. He's mighty encouraged, so I don't think he's going to be asking for a trade. And he's a hands-off owner, too. Look, he has a son running the Avalanche and the Nuggets. Josh, mm-hmm. His son Josh is he's the president and CEO. And what I'm most interested in is the upcoming negotiations. A man of that magnitude, if he talks, hopefully the big brass will listen too. Everybody's the loser in a strike. You know, the fans, the players, the owners, and the community, and those that are working, trying to pay through S&Ps, everybody is a loser, and they can't win. So hopefully, when he talks, everybody will listen, because he's a proven winner, and I'm most glad that he's going to be the owner of the LA Eagles, because you know they need something like that. They need hope for the future. Yeah. They've been an absolute mess since 2011 under Artie Marino. So I got my fingers crossed. I'd like to hear what you have to say.
0: Sure. Great thoughts. If I was an Angels fan, I would be ecstatic. I mean, you covered it. He owns the Rams. They're successful. Like you said, his son runs the Avalanche and the Nuggets. They've been successful. He runs Arsenal. They've been successful. There was an erroneous report right after he had bought the team that said that he was going to get him a new stadium. I grew up, actually, just outside of Anaheim, and that place has been around since 1966. At some point, he is going to erect a new stadium there. I don't think there's any doubt in my mind. And if I was the Angels, I'd be ecstatic, because under Artie Moreno, they've been one of the worst-run organizations. I don't know why Mike Trout wants to continue to stay there. He's only been in one playoff series. I would think that he'd be ecstatic to, and he said this afterwards, to maybe now stay around. But, yeah, he's been one of the most successful owners. And if I'm an Angels fan, I'm ecstatic. I don't know how much other owners are going to listen to him as far as the strike or lockout is concerned. I think that that's just a foregone conclusion, then it's just going to take what it's going to take. So I don't know if that's going to happen. But in terms of a single ownership and making it better for a team, I struggle to think where there's been an owner buying a team that was such in the dump that could change it around like Stan Kroenke could the Angels. Great point. 310-840-4910, that opens up your line there. Let's go out to our friend Mike in Cleveland's been waiting. Hi, Mike. It's good to hear from you again, man. Go right ahead.
2: Hello, sir. How are you tonight?
0: Good, Mike. How are you, my friend?
2: Well, you know, John, I was looking up at the stars tonight. It's a beautiful, yeah, clear night, Northeast Ohio. And I was thinking to myself, you know, 5 minutes after the Super Bowl ended or ends, I go into a funk. I go into a depression. And I have to put up with, I guess, baseball and basketball and lacrosse and soccer and darts, and I get cornhole, and I get a poker tournament. But the calendar turned to 9-1, and I go, preseason football's over, thank God. And then I watch week zero of college football, and then I get to week one of college football, and

0: for the next 6 months. It is the 12 days of Christmas for me. I will sing the 12 days of Christmas as I'm running my money line bets and have a ball for the next 6 months. This is beautiful. Yeah. 2 minutes in Ann Arbor has my phone blowing up from all the other degenerates I know, and we're all going nuts. This is beautiful. So I just wanted to call and say Merry Christmas.
1: Very nice of you. Very nice of you, Mike. Absolutely. I feel like I feel what you're saying, man. I love the other sports, but, man, it's just there's a, like you said, man, September hits. All of a sudden, there's a slight chill in the air. It means fall. It really means football. Like, we're going through preseason. Like I said, we're going through week zero. It's like, yeah. And then you get like a Michigan, Western Michigan. All of a sudden, what are we? I guess it's Sunday where you are. It's Sunday where I am. So it's like, now you start thinking, man, just Wednesday is football. Thursday is football. Back Saturday, we're actually going to see a game like Texas, Ohio State next Saturday. Monday night football, Sunday. Like, we're this close to it all. It's amazing.
0: Baseball might be the national pastime, but football is the national sport, if you will. And somebody needs to tell Dabo Swinney an old adage, if you're not cheating, you're not trying.
1: you couldn't be more right with that. Thank you, Mike. It is great to hear from you, my friend.
0: Have a wonderful morning.
1: You too, man. 310-840-4910. Just a note on Dabo, and then I'll keep jamming through calls. If I'm a Clemson fan, I'm just, you know, look, that's great that you do things right, or at least you say that you do things right, and you won't do this, and you won't do that, and you won't do this, and you won't do that. You do. You sound like, you know, my parents or something. They're always handing me their iPhone. I just can't figure this out. Can you help me? Oh, my computer won't turn on. Can you help me? I just can't find it. They're always asking, like, I want to listen to your show. How can I'm just like, I've told you 1,000 times. Go to westwoodonesports.com, listen to the app, or I do a daily show, you know, do this, do that. They're like, I just can't find, that's him. That's Dabo. Oh, we're not going to recruit this way. Oh, we're not going to, yeah, we don't need to worry about the portal. Oh, we're not going to, like, that's the way it's done. It's like technology, it moves. You know, if I'm in Clemson now, I'm like, the championships and being near the top of college football feels like forever ago. I mean, Lane Kiffin just walks in, and you can say all the things you want about Lane Kiffin. I don't know if you saw the halftime interview with him. He was with Holly Rowe, and they're up 31-3 at the half, and he's pissed off. And then at the end, he walks away, and he goes, imagine what we could do with NFL players. Like, he's just mocking the whole thing. And he smokes Clemson, what was it, 51-10? And that's like the guy that understands the technology. You know, this is what you do. Look, you press limits. That's what you do. He's just doing it above the table. Everybody's doing it under the table. So if Dabo Swinney is saying, look at me, though, I'm doing it in a, I don't know, a moralistic fashion. Look at me. I've got better values. It's about winning. And right now at Clemson, they're going, how much longer are we going to put up with this guy? We just lost 51-10. The guy's behind the cycle as far as recruiting and bringing in guys. And you know, everybody's got their hand out. What are you going to pay me? And Dabo's like, oh, I'm not going to pay you anything. You're playing for Dabo Swinney at Clemson. It's like, that doesn't work anymore, man. It just doesn't. You can't have this whole thing like you used to do in college football where it was like, you get to play for Notre Dame or you get to play for Alabama or you get to play. It's like, my hand's out. And Dabo Swinney didn't want to play that game for a long time, and he was proud of saying it. And now all of a sudden it's like, you got this guy, and you may not like him, in Lane Kiffin, who's kind of on the edge of this whole thing, and he's teetering to one side and the other. Like, uh-oh, is he breaking rules or not? And as Mike in Cleveland said, if you ain't cheating, you ain't trying. Everybody's doing it. You know, it's like going over the speed limit. You just don't want to get caught. I know you're going 15 over, and you got your eyes peeled. You're like, is any red whites around? Is there or black and whites around? Let's look around. Uh-oh, here's some lights. Like, sometimes you get caught, sometimes you don't. But that's the game that a lot of these coaches are willing to play and have been playing it for a long time. And then Clemson looks around and goes, but we're doing it the right way. Okay. Lose 51-10 to LSU. That's fine. That's up to you. 310-840-4910. Let's hit up. Where are we at time-wise? We're good. Let's hit up. Let's go to Oklahoma. I don't believe John's been on the show before. Hi, John. Welcome. Go
2: ahead. Hey, man. How's it going? Hey, we're
1: good. How are you doing, man?
2: We're looking forward to get up there to Michigan next week and give them show them how to play some football. And
1: I like your chances. After what I saw,
2: it's not going to come down to the last second. And Dabo, he hadn't been the same since Brent Venables left. Brent was the key. The defense was a key to Clemson, and OU picked up on that, and thank God he came back, and he's got it running now here, and they're getting ready to find out up there, and maybe Ohio State will find out if Texas punches them in the nose. But it's good to have it back rolling. But you can't go out there and spend $20 million like the Oklahoma State Cowboys did, and they just got 94 new players, and they just got beat by one of the smallest schools in the country. TU put it on them, 24-10, and showed them how to play. And it's not all about money. Those smaller schools like Western Michigan, TU, and Boise State's been big for a long time, but they almost put it on Oregon, who spent millions and millions. So it's good to see some of these smaller schools just smack some of the big boys around. So.
1: Well, and the thing about Oklahoma State too is they got the guy from North Texas, they bring in the quarterback, they're supposed to score all these points, and he struggled. In his first game. And so, like you said, they'll probably be better, but you can't guarantee it, like you said. And then as far as Oklahoma, you bring up a great point, because Oklahoma, even though, they won 51-0 and John Mateer threw 3 touchdowns and all that, but it's about defense. And, for the longest time, Oklahoma could outscore everybody, but they couldn't defend anybody. And I think Oregon's in that same thing, is Oregon could outscore everybody when they had Chip Kelly and they had all the skill position players. When Oregon took the next step forward, it's when Dan Lanning got there and started getting offensive and defensive linemen and starting punching the other people in the mouth. And Oklahoma's doing that too now.
2: The minute they went to the SEC, they're like, hey, we got to
1: hit people.
2: Oh, I'm telling you. Hey, did you see the guy who caught the pass, Beer, he hurdled it all the way into the end zone. I mean, it was an amazing play. An amazing play.
1: Yeah, it was.
2: So we've got some wide receivers this year and some running backs. Look out. They're going to be running all over the field up there in Michigan. So
1: have fun with that next week. Thanks for the call, man. I enjoyed talking to you about it. Yeah, Michigan doesn't get a break. I mean, that's the whole thing. If they had lost to Western Michigan, and then they got Oklahoma coming up, man, Oklahoma looked great. And, again, this is week one. We get it. It's UTEP. I understand those kind of things, but they looked really good in week number one. All right, let's get to the rest of the calls coming up next. You have, of course, earned another one. We've got a bunch of people still on the line. Let me get out to everybody coming up next, and then top of the hour, we'll reset all the big stories, including everything that happened in college football. Take your calls at 310-840-4910. Anything to do with college football we can do. NFL coming up. You want to hit baseball races or anything else that is on your mind, we'll do that to the top of the hour. Then we'll reset all the big stories of the day at the top going into the final hour, only here on Sports Night on Westwood One Sports and the Westwood One Sports app.
3: 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Sam Darnold and that dominant defense. With so much focus on the Rams, could Seattle sneak up on the league in their bid to repeat? Westwood One Sports.
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It's a wave, the final hour of the program. You have done an amazing job, as always, in taking over the show. We'll do one more segment of that, and then we'll reset the big college football news of the day, including Western Michigan, Michigan, if you missed it. Oregon survives Boise State. The quarterbacks were key today, but again, a lot of blowouts. It is week one, so you got to take that with a grain of salt. Also, we got a burner on the West Coast right now. UCLA punting tie score with Cal out in Berkeley, tied at 24 with less than 10 minutes left in that game. So we'll keep you up to date on any and all late night version games. By the way, this is what's great about the weekend. We got the long weekend going on. So Washington State, the Apple Cup early, cometh early this year. Wisconsin taking on number 4 Notre Dame. We got a key quarterback in that game. Louisville Ole Miss is still to come tomorrow as well. And then

0: Oh, if that weren't enough. So those are Sunday games. And then remember, NFL starts on Wednesday, Super Bowl rematch Thursday. You've got the Rams and the 49ers. So we are in full football mode. All right, hit us up at 310-840-4910, recapping the NFL, including I got to read something that I just came across during the break of Sam Levitt and what his routine is. And because these kids make so much money now in college football, they can do this. Let's just say far different than my routine as a college student. We will compare and contrast that as part of setting up college football at the top of the hour. Let me get the latest. Oh, here we go right here. I was just double checking this. All right, let's lead with Connor. Sorry. Connor is in Georgia. Hi, Connor. Welcome to Sports Night. You go right ahead. Welcome. Hi, Connor.
1: Hey, first time caller. Thanks for taking my call. I just want to talk about LSU.
0: Yeah, sure.
1: You know, dominant performance tonight. Do you think they're one of the top two or three most feared teams in the SEC right now after tonight?
0: Yeah. I mean, I don't think a lot of Clemson, but anywhere Lane Kiffin goes, whether people want to complain about it or not, he's going to win. I like Sam Levitt. I think he could be better. He ran for a lot of yards tonight. That first interception, I think that's just due to nerves. But I think that Levitt's going to be fine at quarterback and be fine. But guys like Tre'Davious Green at tight end, I think is really unstoppable. They don't have that one, you know, wide receiver yet, but I bet one goes forward. I like Seton. I like their offensive line. And last year, even before Lane got there, they had a really good defense. And so, you know, guys like Whit Weeks are back, but they got a ton of talent on defense. Offensively, that's what Lane does, so he's going to figure that thing out. So, yeah, I'm excited for 2 weeks from now when he goes back to Ole Miss. You know how it is. I mean, you're sitting there right in Georgia. You know how good the SEC is. I mean, Georgia blew out somebody today, 66-3. I like the freshman quarterback at Alabama. So, yeah, it's going to be tough, but anywhere Lane Kiffin goes, he wins. Just bottom line, right?
1: Yeah, I agree with that. I think that Ole Miss game is going to be, like, a great test, you know, to see how good they are, I guess. You know, they looked pretty good. And then I'm eyeing that November 14th game when Texas is going to be in Death Valley. That should be a good one.
0: Mm. Oh, there's no doubt. Plus, you know what? As good as they look tonight against Clemson, you know, they had 12 new starters tonight. 12. And what that tells me is those guys are going to get better. All three of their starting wide receivers tonight were new. Seton came over from Colorado. He's good, but he's going to get better. Levitt, that was his first game. And think about it, man. It's his first game. He's in Death Valley. His heartbeat is probably going a million miles a minute. As good as they played tonight, just because, you know, you look at their roster and you say to yourself, I mean, there's 13 new starters for these guys. And all of them are every new starter is a transfer outside of Deuce Gerald's the defensive tackle. He's a freshman. Outside of that, there's 12 transfers, and it's going to take a minute for those guys to get all together. So they beat Clemson tonight, 51-10, and I'm not going to say that's the worst game they're going to play, but I think they're even going to be playing better than that. So, yeah, watching that game, if I'm another team in the SEC and I just watch them do what they just did to Clemson tonight, yeah, I'm like, uh-oh. LSU's back.
1: Right.
0: What were they, 7-6? I mean, they were 7-6 last year. Would it surprise anybody if Lane wins 10 games? I mean, not at all.
1: I'm with you. Yeah, that's good insight.
0: Thanks, man. Have a great night. I appreciate you calling, man. Thanks for the first-time call. Appreciate it, Connor. That's Connor in Georgia. Everybody loves talking SEC football, man. Everybody in SEC country. It's like, come on. All right, ladies and gentlemen, boys and girls, let's finish on this note. We've been waiting for him. It's our friend Raphael, up way past his bedtime, but he doesn't care. He's ready to roll. What's going on, man? How are you, my friend? We played the crickets for you, bro. It's late. You doing okay?
2: Well, yeah, I'm hanging there.
0: All right, man. Yeah. Sound good?
2: Yeah.
0: What's on your mind?
2: Sound great. I just want to say, terrific call by Mr. Realistic. I think for the first time ever, it's not saying Mr. Positive was not bad, but I think Mr. Realistic had a better call than him. You know?
0: Like, yeah. Yeah, Mr. Realistic was on fire tonight.
2: You know, Mr. Realistic is, he's talking about, I was used.

0: Kind of like a mental health awareness week.
1: Yeah,
0: Everything will
1: did you know
0: play
1: that?
0: drama football. No, I didn't know that, but like, I was thinking, like, I'm not surprised because at the start of the NFL, everyone's going to get concussions and then it's going to be mental awareness
1: That's
0: because they're probably
1: true.
0: going to get mental issues.
1: Yeah.
0: Also, when Mike from Cleveland, I think that's who it was, right?
1: Yeah. Mike from
0: He was talking
1: Cleveland,
0: about
1: yep.
0: the, he was talking about the, after the Super Bowl and the stars were out. I was thinking about, I feel like more what the Super Bowl is for which team you're rooting for is which team you hate more. So, like, if you hate one team more, then you're gonna root for the other team. Because you rarely
1: Yeah.
0: ever get your own team in the Super Bowl.
1: Right.
0: But, yeah, but also, I'm really excited for, tomorrow night, because I'm huge Notre Dame fan. I
1: Oh,
0: think,
1: yeah.
0: it's just crazy how, like, they jumped from 13 all the way to 4. And I think that, I think, Notre Dame will definitely be able to do good tomorrow, but also, the NHL has made quite appearance in this. I think they already started preseason.
1: Yeah, are you a
0: It's
1: big
0: been.
1: Blackhawks fan there in Chicago?
0: Not really. I don't really follow hockey
1: All
0: that
1: right.
0: much. Not
1: I
0: much of
1: got
0: a
1: you.
0: hockey fan.
1: But
0: But,
1: you're a
0: yeah,
1: college
0: I
1: football
0: don't know.
1: guy. You think Notre Dame has a shot at the national championship, don't you think? Don't you love Marcus Freeman? Yeah, love
0: Oh, yeah.
1: you if you're
0: Maybe
1: right
0: they
1: there in
0: go
1: Chicago,
0: 16 and
1: right?
0: 0. 16
1: Yeah,
0: and
1: they
0: 0.
1: could be good. What do
0: Yeah,
1: you think of
0: they're
1: your
0: gonna get
1: Bears,
0: hot.
1: man? What do you think you're like you were just saying that your team doesn't often get to the Super Bowl, but oh, NFC's tough, but the Bears are pretty good, man. You think they can have another season like
0: Yeah.
1: last year? Caleb Williams can
0: I
1: pull out
0: think.
1: all those games?
0: I don't know, maybe. The only thing, I'm sorry, and this is a very hot take, but I
1: Yeah, go
0: think the
1: ahead.
0: Lions, everybody's saying that the Lions are a really good team. And they're gonna be really, do really well. But
1: You
0: honestly,
1: buying that?
0: without Ben Johnson, no, I'm not buying that. They're gonna be horrible. They're not gonna be mid like they did last year. Because guess who's not there?
1: Right.
0: Ben Johnson. He's a missing piece in the puzzle. So like, those trick plays and all those crazy offensive drives were all because of him. Because well, he's the offensive coordinator. Now he's not there. They're not as good, and I don't think I can't see them not being good again without him.
1: Yeah.
0: So I think for the worst to best, I think number four will probably be the Packers. I'm not being biased here, okay?
1: I got it.
0: Number
1: Let me tell you
0: three
1: a quick
0: will.
1: story. So I was at a Cubs game the other day, and it was a road game, and all the Cubs fans started chanting "Green Bay sucks" just right out of the gate. Are you a Cubs fan or a White Sox fan from
0: I'm a
1: Chicago?
0: White Sox fan, but you know what's funny?
1: Oh, okay.
0: Were you at the White Sox?
1: Yeah.
0: Were you at a Crosstown Series game?
1: Yeah. Yeah, and
0: That game?
1: everybody started chanting "Green Bay sucks."
0: Were you
1: It was
0: there?
1: hilarious. Yeah.
0: Were you there? Wait, what
1: Yeah, I
0: day
1: was
0: was
1: there.
0: it? What day was it?
1: It was on the week. It was like a Saturday or so. I think it was on the weekend.
0: No
1: We
0: way.
1: came in
0: I
1: on
0: was at
1: like a
0: that game.
1: Thursday or
0: I was
1: something.
0: at that game.
1: Were you
0: I was at
1: really?
0: that game.
1: Oh man.
0: Yeah, I was at that game. Was it this year?
1: We should have hooked up. Would've been great.
0: Yeah, that's
1: I'd have
0: crazy
1: bought
0: though,
1: you a
0: because like
1: beer.
0: I was there at that
1: I'm just kidding.
0: game.
1: Yeah.
0: Dude, that's crazy. I didn't even know if you were just at that game. That's crazy.
1: Yeah, dude, I was just because that's why I brought it up because I was like, everybody just started chanting Green Bay sucks. You were just saying how you said Detroit's going to be mid. What do you think Green Bay's going to be? See, they got to get Micah Parsons back, right? Who knows? And
0: I don't know. I think they'll probably be third,
1: all
0: and
1: right.
0: then the Vikings will be pretty good.
1: Yeah, I'm not a Kyler Murray guy, but we'll see. Hey, I got to jump, man. We're running out of time in the hour, but it's always good to hear from you, man. Thanks, my brother. Thanks for staying up late. We appreciate you. You're the
0: All right,
1: best.
0: see you.
1: All right, that's our good friend. See you, man. That is our good friend, Raphael. We're at the same game. Imagine that. Small world. Yeah, he's past his bedtime, man.
2: So
1: It's
2: late.
1: already Sunday there. Stayed up, though.
2: What
1: It
2: is he
1: was great.
2: doing?
1: Well done by you. As always, you took over the hour. Great. Let's reset all of college football. Got Lund's last call in the last hour. We got a ton of great stuff to get to you in the final hour of the program. Only here. 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
1: Final hour of the program. Thank you so much for joining us. The late night version of Sports Night here on Westwood One Sports and Westwood One Sports app. We just had a wonderful hour of you taking over the show. I'm going to reset all the big stories and the headlines right now. Then, at about 20 past the hour, we'll reset and give you everything happening in college football. And then you got Lund's last call at 40 minutes past this hour. So do not move. Thank you, thank you, thank you. 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One game that we're watching, and then we'll reset everything. UCLA up on Cal, late version, about 5.5 left in Berkeley, and UCLA up on Cal 31-24, and they are on the Cal side of the field with the football as well, so we'll keep you up to date on everything. Headlines before we get to college football. Shohei Ohtani is ailing. The Dodgers need him for the playoffs. Can they win without him? That is the big question. Dave Roberts, the manager of the Dodgers, is quote-unquote hopeful that Ohtani will not have to go on the injured list. Now, probably not going to pitch at least until the playoffs if he will do that. He is 8-2 with 1.79 with 95 strikeouts and 14 starts. But the bigger issue for the Dodgers, as you know, leadoff hitter, hitting 279, 30 home runs, 80 RBIs through 129 games. But can he be ready for the playoffs? And if he's not, what will that mean for the Dodgers? As far as I'm concerned, no Ohtani, no third championship. They've been able to do this. They had the first year they won the championship a couple years ago. They had some pitching issues. But Ohtani, to me, is the engine that runs the Dodgers. If he is in any way not ready to play for the Dodgers, and I don't mean from a pitching standpoint because they did get Tarik Skubal. They do have Yamamoto. They do have, you know, some guys like that. I don't know if Blake Snell can stay healthy. I don't know if Tyler Glasnow can stay healthy. But so if Ohtani doesn't pitch, I think they can still do that. But if he's not in the lineup leading the lineup, then I think there are issues. The knee seems to be the biggest problem now, so stay tuned because they're saying that with about 20 games remaining that Ohtani may or may not go on the injured list, and that could make and will make, to me, the difference whether the Dodgers can three-peat or not. Number four of the big headlines right now, Charles Barkley says this is his last year on Inside the NBA. So does that mean that it's the last year for Inside the NBA? Now, he says the reason he came back after he left TNT was he was going to do two more seasons, and the only reason he came back was Ernie Johnson. He says the following. He was on the Bill Simmons podcast. He was asked by Ernie, Chuck, would you please stay for two more years? He said, Ernie, I love you, man. You're the best. I'll stay for two more years. So right now, he said this the other day, unless Ernie changes his mind, next year is my last year, 100% quote-unquote. Now, Ernie Johnson, 70 years old. Could they offer him more money to stay around? They could, because looking at Charles Barkley and hearing those quotes and saying, no Ernie, no Chuck, if I'm inside the NBA and I'm looking at the whole situation, I want to keep Shaq and I'll pay him whatever. I want to keep Kenny, I'll pay him whatever. But we all know this. Not only in sports does it work like this, but in personal relationships, if you don't have that relationship going on, you take Chuck away, you take Ernie away, it's just not the same thing. ESPN has tried all sorts of different versions, even the guys filling in when those guys aren't around. Maybe Shaq's around and Kenny's around and it's Jamal Crawford or it's Dwayne Wade or it's whomever it is. It's just not the same. So as I sit right now, this is the last version. This, to me, is the best studio show there has ever been. And look, there's been lots of good ones. There's been also lots of bad ones, and that's where I get nervous with ESPN because are they going to throw a Screamin' A in there? Are they going to throw, you know, a Jalen Rose, and those guys just aren't the same. And like I said, even the guys who or women who filled in when Charles was out or when Ernie was out or whatever the case, it's just not the same thing. So I guess what I would tell you is enjoy this rendition of Inside the NBA because it could be the last version we see because Charles Barkley says Ernie's not coming back, he's not coming back, so this could be the last version. Number three of the five things you got to know right now, resetting all the big headlines. NFL starts this week, Wednesday, the Super Bowl rematch between the Seahawks and the Patriots. Thursday, Rams and 49ers from Australia. A couple of different things on these games. As far as Seattle is concerned, they did lose some pieces from their defense. The question for them defensively, Nick Emmanuori, who was one of the better chess pieces in the league defensively, is he going to play? He was on the practice field today, but the way it works now, it's not training camp anymore. So from a media perspective, what happens is you go in there and you can't see everything. You can see them warm up, then you leave, and then they can either put guys in, take guys out. You don't know who's working on the side or who's playing, but that's the biggest question as far as defensively for Seattle. The other big question for Seattle is Jadarian Price, who actually backed up Jeremiah Love at Notre Dame. He's going to be the starting running back for Seattle. Remember, Kenneth Walker went to Kansas City in the offseason, so they've got a rookie who hasn't played since last year's game for Notre Dame. So Jadarian Price is going to be somebody to watch. He wears number 8 for Seattle, that running game. Even without Clint Kubiak, who goes to the Raiders, the Seahawks are going to want to run the football a ton, not make Sam Darnold actually take on so much. So Seattle and the Patriots in a rematch of the Super Bowl. And then Rams and 49ers, interesting from Australia. The 49ers are already there, and the Rams are just going to do a fly-in, fly-out, not get acclimated. There's going to be a lot of talk, I'm sure, before that game of who is doing this thing right, who is doing this thing the best. The only thing I was thinking of, because I've covered a couple of these games, both at Wembley Stadium in London, and when I did it, it's been over 10 years, but they made a big deal of both teams going in at the same time. And not so much for acclimation purposes or purposes of the game, but just to get themselves acclimated to the culture, do a bunch of media sessions. I was part of a bunch of these media sessions, and all the English people would ask all these silly questions and everything. But it was just part of the fact that they were on the news at night, and it was a big conversation, and it was buzzing about the NFL. And with the Rams coming in for one night, that's not going to happen. They're not getting acclimated. People don't get to see them. Now, the 49ers would probably tell you that that's good because all the reports that are coming out that it's going to be kind of a quote-unquote 49ers home game. So maybe that's an advantage for the 49ers. I don't know who's going to have the advantage as far as rest is concerned. But it is a little strange to me that you're the NFL, you're trying to promote these things, you're going all the way to Australia to do that. And one team's going to be there for a week, and you've already seen things if you're on social media where the 49ers are doing things and they're going to, you know, all sorts of Australian rules games and all this kind of stuff, and yet the Rams aren't even there yet because they're not going to be there to actually promote the event, just to play the game. Kind of interesting to me. So the NFL starts this week. Number two, the big story, at least starting today, was what was Lane Kiffin going to do in Death Valley at home for LSU against Clemson. Be afraid if you're the SEC. Lane Kiffin and LSU absolutely took apart Clemson 51-10. Sam Leavitt, their quarterback, was okay passing, but great running. He was over 100 yards on the ground. And LSU's defense, which they had, I told this to a caller earlier, they had 12 new starters. So if you're listening and you're saying, well, Lane Kiffin, whatever, I still don't believe it. They had 12 new starters, including their quarterback, including all the receivers, including a lot of their defense. But they had Whit weeks back, and I think LSU's just going to get better. 12 new starters, that means they're not fully acclimated into things. So that's what it means for LSU. I think it's really good things for LSU. I think for Clemson, you got a problem, and I wouldn't be surprised at all if there was grumbling at Clemson. Dabo Sweeney has been there a long time. He's been incredibly successful, but one of the things he did, and it could be a fatal mistake, he didn't get into the NIL early. He didn't get into transfers. He kept saying how he was going to do it right and all this kind of stuff, and he fell way behind. I've talked about it a couple of times tonight. It's almost like somebody who gets behind in technology and then they just can't catch up. You know, like your grandparents are constantly, can you help me with the remote control? Can you help me with the computer? Can you count my phone's not working? And they're constantly, my parents are that way. They're constantly calling. This isn't working. That isn't working. They don't understand technology because they got so far behind. And I think what's happening with Clemson is that he just didn't jump on it and he's trying to catch up. And tonight you saw it. I mean, LSU just took apart Clemson. So one side of it is, Lane Kiffin's way, you may not like him, but you can be very afraid if you're in the SEC based on what we saw tonight. And maybe Clemson just isn't very good, but getting embarrassed like that and coming off a 7-6 season as Clemson is, if I'm Dabo Sweeney, that seat's probably getting a little bit warm. That's all I'm saying. And the number one story today, Michigan survives. And you know what? The more you look at it, the more it looks like the Big Ten was right. there was, if you didn't see it, there was 35 seconds left in the game. Western Michigan kicks a field goal. It's 12-7. Michigan gets one throw up to around the 50-yard line and two Hail Mary passes. The first one with 9 seconds left in the game, it looked like there was no time left on the clock. Western Michigan's throwing their helmets up in the air. Their coach is doing the Western Michigan sign. They're going crazy. And an official says they're checking the clock. Just by the naked eye, it looked like the clock was at zero. But they later released this, did the conference, at least to the satisfaction of Western Michigan and the MAC, where they showed side by side, they have the, what's called a Hawkeye camera, and they showed side by side that there was 1 second left when the ball hit the ground. So they go back, they play the play again. Michigan gets another shot at a Hail Mary. This time, J.J. Buchanan, who came over from Utah with new head coach Kyle Whittingham, goes up, catches the ball, cradles it to the ground, and Michigan wins the game 13-12. There was a controversy for a while, certainly at the beginning of the show, because it literally happened as the show was starting tonight, as the late-night version here of Sports Night was happening and starting. So at the beginning, when I hadn't seen all that stuff, I'm like, no way. There doesn't look like there's time, because just based on what you see on TV, there's no time. It was on NBC. There was no time. But then they went back, and they showed the side-by-side, and it looks like, at least, that that they got it right. And Michigan survives 13-12. We got a caller a little bit earlier going, hey, that's not going to be that easy, and he's right. Oklahoma takes on Michigan. We start to get to some big boy games next week. Oklahoma takes on Michigan. There's a couple other big games, but none bigger than Texas, Ohio State. So we finally get to some big games next weekend. Couple today, as we said, Michigan just gets by Western Michigan, and Oregon, number two Oregon, survived Boise State 34-27. They got a late touchdown in that game to hold off Boise State. Other than that, and we'll get to the entire sled of games coming up in about, about 10 minutes. We'll get to that. But those were the big games of the day, and we'll get into all the conversations about who did what. But really, as far as close games, because you know how week one works, as far as close games are concerned, those are really only the big two close games. There was a really good game at the end. Maybe this was the game of the day, actually. 17-16, and Baylor's got the ball for a two-point conversion and a great tackle at the goal line. DJ Lagway, who came over from Florida, makes it throw a little bit behind the receiver, and a great tackle by Auburn, and they win it 17-16. So that was probably the game of the day, along with Michigan, Western Michigan. Not a whole other game, as far as the top 25 is concerned, not a whole lot of close games other than those games. So there you go. And then tomorrow, a couple of really good games tomorrow. You got Notre Dame and Wisconsin at Lambeau Field, which is going to be really, really cool. And, of course, you got another quarterback, and we're going to get into the quarterbacks coming up next, but lots of good quarterback play today, which we'll get into. And in that game in Notre Dame, we'll get into that too. Then Ole Miss, of course, Lane Kiffin's old team takes on their number 9. They take on number 24, Louisville, tomorrow, and that is 7:30 East, 4:30 West, and that is the only ranked versus ranked matchup on Wednesday. And then, because they're in different conferences now, Washington State, Washington, the Apple Cup, which is one of the better rivalries in the country, that happens tomorrow, 4 o'clock East, 1 o'clock West. Washington is number 17 in the country, and Washington State. So that is the big one. And then Monday, September 7th, the last game of the weekend, which is, this is just incredible when it starts like this. SMU is number 19 in the country. Florida State is unranked, and that is Monday night on ESPN, 7:30 East, 4:30 West. And that's in Tallahassee. So there you go. So you got football all the way through Monday. You get a break on Tuesday. So on Tuesday, here's what I would suggest to you. On Tuesday, you just, you know, do whatever you have to do. Do the honey-do lists and all that kind of stuff. And then Wednesday, the NFL starts. Thursday, you got the Australia game. Friday, maybe you can watch some local high school football or something. Saturday, we're back at it at college. Sunday, it starts for football. Monday, there's more football, and it's on. That's all. There's no, and then your life totally changes. So that's how it is. So there you go. All right, those are the big stories that you need to know about. Let's go through college football coming up next with a fine-tooth comb. We'll go through some of the games. The big story is the NFL quarterbacks are off to a great start. Yeah, these were not close games, and I understand those kind of things, but the players that were supposed to come through, this is supposed to be a great quarterback class. They did. So let's talk about the quarterback classes. And then there's something that caught my eye. I told you I was going to do this. I did this, talked about this before the top of the last hour. There was a graphic that flashed during the screen during the LSU Clemson game this is not how I got through college, but we'll read what Sam Levitt, the quarterback for LSU, does every day. I think you'll get a kick out of this. If you went to college, if you were a college

0: college student, if you know what it's like to be the average college student, he's not this. So we'll go through all the college games. We'll hit this up a little bit. We'll get your thoughts as well. We'll do that coming up next. Final hour of the program. Thanks for hanging out with us. It is sports night. Happy Sunday to everybody but the West Coast. It is still Saturday night where you are. Whatever you're doing, however you're listening, we appreciate it. Remember, Sirius XM 260, that's where we have moved now. 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That would be dandy. All right, let's get to the rest of college football. 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
1: Thanks for joining us. It's the final countdown. That'll never end up anywhere, I'm sure. Thank you for joining us, late night version or early morning version, depending on where you are. Sports Night, Westwood One Sports, Westwood One Sports app. I am your friend, John Lund. Alex, running the program. Stu, producing the program. We will go through all college football. By the way, I just spent the entire break listening. There are people online, like on social media, running a clock out of like, look, it took more than 9 seconds. Like everyone's just losing their mind over this whole thing. Do remember, I'm a conspiracy theorist like anybody else. Do remember that because you saw triple zeros on TV does not mean that it's triple zeros. And what they're saying is they had a different clock than what they had. You can call that conspiracy theory. They put the clock next to the thing. Western Michigan said okay. Mac said okay. So look, is there a conspiracy theory? Just tell me why they would want Michigan to win over Western Michigan. That's all I'm saying. Like, what's the reasoning? Do they make more money? Do they this? Do they that? I mean, if I was writing the storylines for college football tonight, all these blowouts, all these things, it'd be pretty good if Michigan lost. Oh, my God, Kyle Whittingham's already on the hot seat. They'd be talking more about it. Because for as much as everybody says all this stuff off the field's terrible, Lane Kiffin is good for college football. Michigan losing tonight would have been good for college football. North Carolina being a complete wreck is good for college football. Why? Because everybody's talking about it all the time. You want to be talked about. And so I don't buy that there were, okay, just tell me why. Like upsets are good. Upsets are always good. We talk about upsets for years and years and years. The last time Michigan would have gotten beat like that, it was Appalachian State. How many? What was that, like 07? We still talk about that. It's almost 20 years ago. So upsets are good. Upsets are really good, especially now. If there's a playoff, you can get back. You can lose a game nowadays. It doesn't mean that you lose your first game, especially at a conference, and you can't come back. So anyway, we'll go through college football in just a second. You can hit me with that 24/7, 365, at John Lund Radio. All right, I just want to read this before we get into this because this was a graphic that they had popped up during the game. And I took a picture of it, and at some point I wanted to get it into the show, and I thought, why not now? So does this sound like you as a college student or not? So remember, I think Sam Levitt, what's he making, like $5, $6, $7 million at LSU? He was making a few bucks. I didn't quite make that as a bartending my way through college. But it says on the graphic, readiness routine, and then as a picture of the LSU quarterback, Sam Levitt. This is what he does in a given day. Ready? 9.5 to 10 hours of sleep. Blue light glasses 1 hour before bed. phone down at 8 p.m. Remember, he's a college student. EQ flux, electric wave full body flush. This is daily. Systematic energy or relaxation bands. Organic food. He has a chef. No microplastic, only glass. A concentrated seawater, magnesium. Genetic testing blood work to optimize his cortisol and stress levels. That's a daily thing for Sam Levitt. When I was in college, let me see. He says 9.5 to 10 hours of sleep, probably 4 to 5, and I would go out probably 5 days a week drinking. Blue light glasses, I don't know what you're talking about. Down by 8 p.m., maybe down by 2 a.m. EQ flux, the electric wave full body flush. No, I never did that. If I flushed anything, it was through alcohol, and then the next morning my system got flushed in a different way. No relaxation bands, systematic energy relaxation bands. Organic food. Our food consisted of, my parents would give me X amount of dollars. We would spend it all on beer. And so what we would do is we would pool the leftover money and we'd get those Tostino pizzas. And when I was in college, those Tostino pizzas were maybe $2, $3. And we would probably have 10 of those in the fridge. We'd have a couple of 12 packs or cases of beer. We'd have peanut butter and jelly. We'd have a bunch of bread.

0: And then we would go to like Costco and we would, you know, we would get samples on weekends to eat. That's basically what we did. So, yeah, we did not have an organic food chef. Microplastics, that wasn't a thing back then. And I don't know, the magnesium thing. And, yeah, we didn't test our blood to optimize our stress levels. There you go. That's a modern-day quarterback in NCAA who makes like $6 or $7 million. He can actually have his own chef. I'd like to see his house, too. I bet he's got a killer, like either renting a killer place or bought a nice place. And remember, like last year, was it Carson Beck? And he had his, he was at Miami and he was making that kind of money. And I think he had like a Lamborghini stolen or something like that. He had a Lamborghini. I think he was living in a penthouse in Miami Beach and he had a Lamborghini stolen. And so that's your modern day quarterback. That's the kind of thing that's going on there. Anyway, that is Sam Leavitt from LSU. Does that sound familiar to you guys? Is that how you guys lived your college life? Pretty much like that?
1: Oh, actually elementary like school.
2: Yeah, we were big on the no microplastics and metals in my place.
0: Yeah, back then?
2: Oh, yeah.
0: Only absolutely. Glass. What are you drinking out of?
2: Yeah, my personal chef was my mom. Man. So.
0: Yeah, no personal chef.
2: That's
0: didn't
2: insane.
0: Have a personal chef. What do you know what this is? An EQ Flux, electric wave, full body flush? He does
2: yeah.
0: that daily?
2: It's wow. It's pretty extra, but it's really good for you, apparently.
0: Yeah. How about phone down by 8 p.m.? I mean, yeah, that probably wasn't happening.
2: Phone down or like
0: blue
2: body
0: light
2: down?
0: Glasses. It says phone down at 8 p.m. So he doesn't talk after 8 p.m. because
2: wow.
0: he's trying to settle his body down.
2: Wow. Good for him.
0: And 9.5 to 10 hours of sleep. You getting 10 hours
2: that's
0: in
2: impressive.
0: College?
2: That's impressive.
0: In college, it was about drinking and cramming. That's basically what it was.
2: Yeah.
0: You drank, and then you went, oh, my God, I have my final is Friday. And it would be like Wednesday night, and you'd stay up probably 20 straight hours, jam and cram, and then you would take the test, and then you'd forget everything that you just did because you just crammed for it.
2: God.
0: He's getting 10 hours of sleep a night. I don't know how you can do that.
2: How old is he?
0: There's no way. He's a junior. He's a junior
2: Jeez,
0: in college. So what's that, like 21, 22?
2: Yeah.
0: Yeah, he's a junior in college.
2: That's insane.
0: Anyway, that is crazy, isn't it?
2: Stu, when's the last time you got 10 hours of sleep?
3: Yeah, that's a great question.
0: Never.
3: Never, yeah.
0: I've never gotten
3: middle
0: 10
3: school?
0: Hours of sleep.
3: Maybe? I don't know.
0: Yeah, maybe. Yeah. Like, yeah, when you're really young and you could maybe, you know. Like, in college, you could sleep in. Sometimes, like if you had a bad bender or something, and you're like, I can't make that 7:30 or 8:30 class. But man,
2: that's
0: 10
2: insane.
0: Hours of sleep, blue light glasses, phone down at 8, EQ Flux, electric wave, full body flush, systematic energy relaxation bands, organic food, chef, no microplastics, only glass, concentrated seawater for magnesium, genetic testing, blood work to optimize his cortisone levels and stress. That's
2: wow.
0: Sam Leavitt of LSU. He's making like $6-7 million this year. So, I mean, you can do it if that's what you want
2: that's
0: to do.
2: It's affordable, yeah.
0: It's affordable. Can you imagine getting that bill as a
2: no.
0: college student?
2: Jesus.
0: God. College students have changed. Not every college student is doing that, obviously. But
2: you know what I'd like to
0: so
2: know, too?
0: It's like the opposite of everything.
2: Yeah, like I'd like to know if he's like allowed to date. Does he have any like extracurricular activities? Like, is he like
0: point.
2: Straight just like seed retention, celibacy? Like, I want to know.
0: Yeah, that's a great question.
2: You know what I'm saying?
0: Because they – I mean, I'm just trying to think where he would fit it. So 9.5 to 10 hours of sleep. He's got to go to classes, I think. Maybe at LSU you don't.
2: Who knows?
0: But I think he has classes. He probably practices a couple hours a day. Probably has to do weights. So I'm trying to do the hours in a day. That's maybe we're up to 13, 14 hours.
2: Huh.
0: Then he's got the full body flush, the relaxation bands, the food chef, the – seawater thing. Yeah, I don't know where he would have a girlfriend in there.
2: You know what I'm saying?
0: I mean, she'd have to come over from like 8:15 to 8:30. Well, no, she couldn't do that because his
2: phone's down
0: at 8, which means, yeah, because he couldn't have visitors after 8. That's more stressful than talking on the phone.
2: Oh, yeah, for
0: maybe
2: sure.
0: She fits in from like 6 to 6:15 p.m.
2: There's no way. You know what I'm saying?
0: Imagine having that routine in college.
2: No.
3: Phone down at 8 is the most unbelievable part, in my opinion.
0: Exactly.
3: No
0: my routine in college, I can still remember it. There was a pizza place on Tuesdays that did 2-for-1 pitchers. There was a place on Wednesdays called the Cactus Club that had live music on Wednesdays. And I was a bartender across the street. So I would take – the statute of limitations is up. I'd pour some booze into like some, you know – containers and take that with me across the street. So I didn't, because I'm a broke college student, so I, you know, make drinks for everybody over at the Cactus Club. Then Thursday, there was always something on a Thursday, because like Friday, you're like, ugh. And then Friday afternoon, there was a place called the White Owl. It was a beer bar, and they did a free keg from 3 to 4, and when they ran out, they ran out. So you had to get there at 3 o'clock. So that was my routine. A little bit different than his routine.
2: Just a little bit.
3: Yeah, like tiny bit different.
2: You had your blue light on while you're at the bar, right?
0: Oh, yeah, I had my blue light glasses on.
2: Oh, yeah, I knew it.
0: That is unbelievable.
2: That's insane.
0: That was his routine. That is so crazy. Man, anyway. All right. As far as the games are concerned, because it is week number one, clearly a lot of blowouts. Number one, Ohio State over Ball State, 56-3. Georgia over Tennessee State, 63-3. Indiana, Josh Hoover got his first start, taking over for Fernando Mendoza at Indiana, 13-16, 231, four touchdowns. Oklahoma blows out UTEP, 51-0. John Mateer had three touchdowns. Alabama was an interesting one. They beat East Carolina at 48-10. Keelan Russell was the one to talk about. Really good on the ground, 13-86 and a touchdown. He's going to have to get better through the air, but wasn't bad. 18-30 for 256. So that's some of the main teams. But the main story, I think, other than, you know, we talked about Michigan before, Oregon and Boise State was a close game. Oregon pulled that out 34-27 late. But the 2027 draft, with everybody talking so much about how good this draft is going to be. Now, can you tell this exactly from all the bad teams that everybody played? No. But, for example, Arch Manning today, 20-27, 305, four touchdowns. They beat Texas State 59-7. He looked good, made a couple of really nice throws. Talked about Dante Moore, 28-37, 378 and three touchdowns. Probably would have been the second pick in the draft. So they beat Boise State. Julian Sain, a lot of people are kind of split on him. Ohio State next week has Texas. He was 21-25, 320 and three touchdowns. The best player I saw this weekend, Daria Mensah, who came over from Duke and, of course, goes to Miami and makes it the third consecutive year that they've got a one-and-doneer. They got Cam Ward 2 years ago. They had Carson Beck last year. They beat Stanford last night 45-6. He was 27-30, 401, and five touchdowns. And the numbers are great. He was even better than that. I mean, really, he didn't have an off throw all night long. He was absolutely great. So he's going to be a guy that a lot of people are going to be talking about. Some people are saying, you know, kind of a second-round range. But he looked great. And then Jaden Maiva, he's played two games for USC, 23 of 25, 349, and three touchdowns in a 39-zip win over Fresno State. So Manning, Moore, Saya, Mensah, Maiva, those kind of guys, they came through. But again, these are bad teams. I understand that. I'm just saying that if we're calling this test number one for these quarterbacks who everybody's talking about that could be near the top of the draft, Manning and Moore being the two. But Mensah's a guy that could move up or down. Maiva's a guy who could move up or down. Sain's the same kind of guy. Carr with Notre Dame plays against Wisconsin tomorrow. He's a guy that could move into the first round. So the quarterbacks, by and large, played up to their, I don't know if you want to call it draft level or however you want to call it, but they look pretty good for week number one. Having said that, like I said, Texas State, Miami of Ohio, these are the type of teams, Fresno State, you know, they weren't playing the top of the top. And obviously, pretty soon we're gonna see that starting in the second week next week. There's a couple of big games, but for week one, which a number of teams get blown out, certainly that is going to be something to watch for next week. But a lot of good play from the quarterbacks. That would probably be the number one thing, along with the Western Michigan game, along with Boise State and Oregon. My thought on Oregon, by the way, it's not bad to play a close game like that. Boise State and Oregon always play tough games. That's the fourth time that they've met through the years. No game has been more than 11 points. So if you took those points, I could have told you that it was going to be a close game. I thought it was going to be a close game. And I think with Oregon, they've got a lot of new guys, especially defensively. They got some guys in there, but they've got to playing better defensively. They did bring back some guys there. So I don't think that's necessarily a bad thing for Oregon. And by the way, wide receiver-wise, there was two guys that I thought stuck out. Malachi Toney is going to be a monster in the NFL. 12 for 234, which is an all-time Miami record in that Stanford game. And then Jeremiah Smith, if we didn't have the positional value that we do, and it was just about pure talent, he had 8 for 151 in the win over Ball State and two touchdowns. But go back and look. He caught a ball in the corner of the end zone on the right side with one hand. He looks like He looks like the next Megatron to me. I mean, just dude is a monster.

0: factor. Great hands, just awesome. So, yep, okay, they were playing against Ball State, but he was really, really good. So there's a couple of the outstanding performances as well from Saturday. And like I said, we got a few on Sunday. We got one on Monday. Football is officially back. All right, let's get you to the last call, a bunch of last call stuff, including Michael Irvin defending the 49ers owner, says it shouldn't be illegal. Is Diana Rossini going to come back? The latest on Kirk Herbstreit's dog and much, much more. Oh, something weird that Ohio State did, too, that I got to ask you about, too. So we got a bunch of stuff for last call. Let's do it all coming up next. It is your late night version or early morning, depending on where you are. It is Sports Night right here on Westwood One Sports and the Westwood One Sports app.
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Treasury quietly released its official financial report for 2025. It appears by its own numbers, the U.S. government seems insolvent. It's reported that the Treasury shows about $6 trillion in assets and over $47 trillion in liabilities. 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
1: We're a little bit more sad than we normally would be. Not that we're sad. I mean, we talk sports. But just so you're aware, during the football season, I will be moving to middays on Saturdays. So we will not have the show late night version. I think Josh Graham is going to take this spot. I'm not 100% sure, because I don't really pay attention to company email, but I believe that's what's going to happen. I just know that we're moving. They're moving us. So I hope we can be as crazy. I hope we can still take our nutty calls. I hope you would drink during the day like you do drink at night. Oh, I don't know. I don't know if it's going to be like that. Because one of the reasons that this time slot is so exciting and enticing for all of us is because everybody goes out and they have a good time, and then we open up the calls, and sometimes they go, you know, and we like it. And the crazier, the better. So just so you know, obviously Westwood One Sports is going to be here 24/7, 365. That doesn't change. But for the football season, we will be, for your pleasure, in the middle of a Saturday. So just so you are aware, so make the necessary adjustments. Also, however you're listening, do remember we've also made an adjustment from SiriusXM 375 to 260. So that's where we are as well. So if you're looking for us and, you know, you listen on the radio, you listen on the app, you're like, where did you guys go? We're on SiriusXM 260, so make sure that you make that adjustment. Real quick, one more quick college football note, and then we'll get to last call here. Did you guys know this? Arizona State beat Morgan State tonight 70-7. And the coaches came together at the end of the third quarter, and I didn't even know this was legal. And they shortened the fourth quarter to 10 minutes. So they took 5 minutes off the clock because it was 70-7. And they were like, hey, why don't we just shorten this thing up? It's almost like a 10-run rule.
2: That's smart.
1: So they played a 10-minute fourth quarter. I had no idea. Did you know
2: you could
1: do
2: like
1: that?
2: Yeah. I don't think
1: I do.
2: Yeah, I didn't think I knew that was a thing in high school. I didn't know college, though.
1: No, me neither. So crazy. So anyway, of all the things that we talked about tonight, Lane Kiffin's boys 51-10 over Clemson, the crazy story of Michigan, Western Michigan, Michigan gets that win. There's going to be a lot of talk about that. All those things. You had Boise State and Oregon, a pretty good game. Other than that, it was a bunch of blowout cities and good quarterback play by some of the guys who were the top ranked quarterbacks. And there are more games tomorrow as well, headlined by Notre Dame and Wisconsin. And then there's a game also on Monday. And then Wednesday and Thursday we have NFL football. So anyway, I did not know that you could do that, but I was just reading that during the break. All right, let's get to it. We've got some stories that you need to know so you can be a productive member of society on this Sunday morning. We call it Last Call. Let's go.
3: It's time for Lund's Last Call.
1: I might have hiccups for this last Lund's Last Call.
4: You can just say you're crying, John. You don't got to play that.
1: I know. I'm trying to, like, during that, when the open happened, I tried to, like, hold my breath. It's not working. Not. I don't think I've ever had hiccups before. It's crazy.
4: Oh, wow.
1: All right. This is crazy. So we know what happened with the 49ers owner. He ended up in a trailer park. Was looking for some sort of action. Michael Irvin has come to his defense. Yes, the former Cowboys wide receiver who has had issues of his own. He believes that the prostitution arrest was blown out of proportion and downplayed the severity of the crime. Quote, he got divorced 5-6 months ago. I'm like, man, come on, is that really a crime? Let that man go. Leave it alone. Everybody's paying for it. You take her out to eat, you're paying for it. Everybody's paying for it. So what are we doing? We got a Marisus man over $140. People think you're a billionaire. Why don't you go to high-end places? The high-end places get you in trouble all the time. Do you agree with Michael Irvin? Victimless crime?
4: Wow.
1: Story.
4: Stu, you go first.
1: But, I mean, I would like Michael Irvin to come to my defense. You know, he's had a lot of issues. I can see that. Nice of Michael Irvin to...
4: So nice.
1: And he's a Cowboy coming to the defense of a 49er.
4: Oh,
1: what
4: yeah.
1: a guy. You wouldn't think that.
4: Dude.
1: Thank you, Michael.
4: You know what I'm saying? Dude, he's spitting facts, though. John, you tell him you don't have to wine and dine?
1: Yeah, that's what he's saying.
4: You know
1: he's saying,
4: hey,
1: you take her out to eat, you're paying for it. Everybody's paying for it, so what are we doing?
4: Oh, you know what? I'm hashtag bring back the brothels.
1: Doing?
4: I think we need to do it.
1: Oh, but you know what I read today? There are the three main brothels in, like the Bunny Ranch, it was on HBO and
4: yes.
1: all that. There are the three main brothels that were part of that HBO show because Dennis Hoff passed away years ago. He was the owner. They're those are on sale for the low, low price. You get all three of them, you know, bar and the brothel and the whole thing, $33.9 million.
4: That's it?
1: Deal or no deal. Deal or no deal.
4: Aw, John, you mean Sue can go three ways on that right now.
1: Yeah, we could.
4: It's 11 mil
1: That's
4: each.
1: True.
4: Come on.
1: 11 mil each.
4: Just put down the blue goggles for a little bit. We'll be all right. Just a little bit.
1: There you go. 33.9. That's all it will cost you.
4: Do the bunnies come with them real quick, or is it just the place?
1: Yeah, I think everything comes with it. You know, everything.
4: Okay.
1: I want to burn those sheets.
4: Dibs
1: but yeah,
4: on
1: everything, everything comes with it. my favorite on that HBO show was Air Force Amy, but I, you know.
4: It
1: was,
4: I'll stand at attention.
1: See, where else were we? All right, number four. Would you be okay with Diana Rossini coming back and covering the NFL? She did violate, according to The Athletic, the standards because of her undisclosed relationship with Mike Vrabel. Specifically, when it comes to The Athletic standards, she was quote-unquote non-compliant. So my question is, because there's a lot of rumors and speculation that she might be going to Barstool Sports, which a lot of people restart their career there. Gruden has done that. Would you be okay with her covering the NFL, or has she kind of blown that? No pun intended.
4: What do you mean blown?
2: I mean, probably not as an insider. But as someone who can talk about the game, it's different. I'm fine with that.
1: Diana Rossini, who got caught, and I told you, I've been up at that Arizona resort, and she was messing around with the coach of the Patriots, and now, you know, the Athletic has done their duty and said this is the deal. They're not going to rehire her, but there are reports that she's looking to restart her media career.
4: Oh yeah,
1: I'm not sure.
4: Huh?
1: Yeah. Not sure if that.
4: So
1: when
4: you said she's going to cover the league, like people in the league or just the league again? What are we doing?
1: Yeah, probably just the league. Okay. I mean, I don't know. Okay. As Stu said, I don't know if she's going to be an insider. Or I don't. You know, she'd have to work her way back up. But I could see her being like a bar. You know, going to like Barstool or something. I could see that.
4: Insider.
1: You know?
4: Okay. Yeah, I get that.
1: Yeah. Oh, I see.
4: I'm just having fun.
1: have we gone too far? Kirk Herbstreit's dog now has his own store. That's Peter. The Peter Fan Club pop-up store was in Baton Rouge today because, of course, that's where game day was. Peter-themed shirts, hats, stickers, dog bandanas. And, by the way, Raising Cane's, the chicken joint, is helping to launch it. So he has his dog, and he's brought him all around, of course, and it has all this merchandise and everything like that. So Peter the dog has merchandise and will have a pop-up store for everywhere that college football game day goes. We got a little far on that? A little too far for the Golden Retriever?
2: A little too far.
4: You think so?
1: I don't mind the dog. He takes him everywhere he goes.
4: I don't know. I'm fine with that, especially when it's in Baton Rouge.
1: You're good with it?
4: That's really cool. Baton
1: Rouge.
4: I like that a lot. Yeah. I don't think there's any problem. People treat dogs better than people I know treat their kids. So, I mean, there's a market for everything these days.
1: Yeah, that's true. They do treat him better than some kids.
4: It's true.
1: My kids probably better than that. Yeah, look, he takes him on the flights with them, all that kind of stuff. And he had a dog pass away, brought in a new one. Oh, yeah.
4: Wow.
1: Yeah. It's like a celebrity everywhere he goes. That's where they do it. Yeah.
4: Wow.
1: And then this is a little bit weird. I don't know if Michigan's going to be any good because they barely just beat Western Michigan. We've been talking about it all night / all morning. But Ohio State did not want a distraction before the Michigan game. That's the last game of the year. So what happens is they would have senior day. So you've played the entire season. The seniors come out. Their family is there. They have a big ceremony. Well, Ryan Day and Ohio State thought that was going to be a distraction. So they had senior day today. And they knew that it was Ball State, right? And they ended up beating them something like, I don't know, 59-3 or something, whatever it was. And so they didn't want, Ohio State didn't want the distraction, so they did senior day week one. So all the seniors came out, the family was there. They honored the seniors on week one, which I've never heard of before, but they didn't want the distraction before Michigan. If they had seen Michigan play, they probably wouldn't have to worry about it. I mean, Ohio State's really good. Michigan didn't look very good at all. But what do you think about honoring the seniors before Ball State week one versus the last week against Michigan? I guess it makes sense. I've just never heard of it. Plus, wouldn't you want them to play the entire year? Then you could honor them. I mean, you would think so, right?
2: But you would think so. It just feels weird doing it at the beginning of the season before you know anything that's going to happen. Yeah.
1: Yeah. I don't know.
4: That is kind of weird.
1: Never heard of it before.
2: So weird.
4: Would you pay for dinner before you had it? No.
1: Yeah, it's almost like that, right?
4: weird.
1: I don't know. I think it's a little bit strange.
4: A little too much.
1: But there you go. Yeah. That is it for your Lund's Last Call. Senior day for Ohio State after week number one. Kirk Herbstreit's dog now has his own store, and they're going to do it all season long. Ex-NFL insider Diana Rossini, according to The Athletic, where she worked, she had violated The Athletic standards because of her undisclosed relationship with Mike Vrabel. Would you trust her on a sideline again? And Michael Irvin stands up for the owner of the 49ers, saying, come on, man. Is it really a crime? Let that go, man. Everyone's paying for it. You take her out to eat, you're paying for it. Everyone's paying for it. So what are we doing? Thank you, Michael Irvin. I'm sure that is appreciated. All right. We have had an amazing time on this show. We're not going anywhere. We're just moving to a different slot. But for those who listen specifically in this time slot, whether it be late night, early morning, wherever you are, we have had an absolute blast doing this show at this time, and we have a great time. We have a bunch of regular callers and listeners, and, you know, most people don't call anyway. So if you've made this a regular part of your night or morning based on either a Saturday night or a Sunday morning, we have had as good of a time bringing it to you as you have listening, because we always have a great time. We have a goal of coming in here every Saturday night / Sunday morning when we get here, which is, what, 8 p.m. on the Pacific, 11, so 11 to 3 East, 8 to 11 on the West, and we've just had a great time. So thank you for listening. Please continue to listen in this time slot where Josh Graham will be, and then we'll move the show to middays on Saturday. So all your college football news in the middle of the day, that's what we'll do. And please make the switch with us. That would be absolutely great. Do remember, too, if you're listening on a different way, like you're listening on the app or .com, or you're listening some other way on a radio station, we're also found now on Sirius XM 260. So make sure that you make that switch over. Thanks to Stu. Thanks to Alex. We will be working together in the future. But for now, make sure you tune in for Josh Graham. Thank you, boys. Appreciate the night. We will work together very, very soon. For Alex, for Stu, have a wonderful evening or wonderful morning wherever you are. You've been listening to the late night version of Sports Night, only here on Westwood One Sports, and of course, the Westwood One app.
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0: Run it out to the 10, 15, 20, 25, 30, 35, 40, 45, 50, 45. There it goes, Davis. Oh, my God. Davis is going to run it all the way back.
1: Here comes Iguodala. 2-on-1 to find Curry. Get it back. Iguodala puts it up. Oh, LeBron tracked him down and made the rejection. Huge, huge defensive play by the four-time MVP.
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3: What happened to Western Michigan last night? Simply inexcusable. And to be honest, the Big Ten should be embarrassed about what happened to end that game. And who would have thought yesterday, when we all woke up, that the story in college football and the first week one, or in the week one, the first Saturday of the season, would be what happened at the end of Western Michigan and Michigan and not what was happening in Baton Rouge. As much as Lane Kiffin tries to dominate the news cycle in college football, and as much as his team tried to dominate the news cycle by taking a chainsaw to Clemson last night, still did not become the top story. Because what happened in Ann Arbor was maybe one of the bigger injustices you will see on a football field this season. I'm Elijah Campbell here on Westwood One Sports and the Westwood One Sports app. You can follow me at E_Campbell3 on Twitter. You can hit up the show at 310-840-4910. My man Will Dalton is in Greensboro, North Carolina, producing the show. My man Andrew, running the board, back in Los Angeles. I'm here in Columbia, South Carolina. We're all spread out this morning and excited on a football Sunday. Now, we don't have NFL Sunday yet. That is a week from today in our first NFL game, a couple of days from now. But I got to start this whole show off with talking about that catastrophe that happened in Ann Arbor. And if you are not locked in on Western Michigan and Michigan, I can't say I completely blame you, because Michigan should have won that game pretty easily. In the first game of the Kyle Whittingham era at Michigan, playing a MAC team at home, as what they call in Michigan one of the directional schools, they should have won that thing pretty handily. And if you go into the context of the game and say, hey, look, Michigan didn't give up a touchdown all game, then you probably would have assumed that they won running away with it, right? What they would do in high school as a running clock game is what we would have gotten. But that's not the case. Because here's how it all went down, right? Western Michigan is leading Michigan 12-7 with 9 seconds left. Michigan's got the ball near midfield. Bryce Underwood kind of scrambles out a little bit, throws a Hail Mary. Ball sails through the back of the end zone. And when the ball lands, there is 0 seconds left on the clock. Western Michigan thinks they've won the game. Officiating crew says, wait a second, we're going to review the play. They review the play, and if you're watching the review, you're looking at the game clock, there is still 0 minutes and 0 seconds on the clock when the ball is still in the air. So when this whole replay review is going down, Terry McCauley, the rules analyst for the NBC broadcast, who does a fantastic job, I think he is one of the better ones at explaining the rules and the process of how some of these reviews go, I want you to listen to Terry McCauley and what he's saying on the broadcast while they are looking at the game and looking at the game clock that they have. Here's Terry McCauley during that review last night.
4: Producer, and he tells us that our inset clock is in sync, is the actual stadium clock. The ball isn't even close to touching the player when it goes to zero. Now, their system, their Hawkeye system, apparently either had a different sync or whatever, and they came up with 1 second when it touched the players. I don't see how that happened, assuming our clock is correct. It is clearly not touching the player. The ball is clearly still in the air when the clock goes to zero on our screen. So, the Big Ten's going to have to tell a lot of us, how did they get to 1 second on this play?
3: So what Terry McCauley's telling you is that your eyes are not deceiving you. Ball in air, zeros on the clock, triple zeros on the clock, that should be the game. This is not basketball. We will not put 2/10 of a second back on the clock. Not how this works. Terry McCauley lays it out pretty clearly there. And he's also showing the same confusion that anybody did that was actually watching that game. Now, at this point in the game, I see the replay. I'm like, this is over. I turn it back to Clemson LSU. I'm not even thinking about it. All I'm thinking about is, wow, Western Michigan just pulled off an awesome upset over Michigan. College football's great. And then, while I'm watching Clemson and LSU, they do the game break where they show the Hail Mary that happens when Michigan is awarded an extra second on the clock, and Bryce Underwood throws the ball downfield, and they do miraculously complete it in the end zone to win the game. And I could not believe what I just saw. I almost refused to believe they put a second left back on the clock because I watched that slow motion replay. I saw what the clock was, and it's supposed to be perfectly synced. And then, at about midnight Eastern, the Big Ten released their audio of the replay review. I want you to take a listen to this, too. This is the Big Ten's efforts of being transparent here. But I want you to take a listen to the Big Ten replay review team and how they are breaking this down.
5: We're taking a look here. Okay, he's jumping from out of bounds.
6: Hold on, we're still looking.
5: So when 18 is touching the football,
7: now.
5: Jim, do you see that?
8: It's dead when he touches the ball.
5: When 18's touching the football, we've got 1 second on the clock.
7: No, I'm sorry.
5: You see that?
7: I'll just keep it on because I
8: do.
7: But just hold on.
5: And we've got him.
9: Which is a program fee.
5: Jim, are you with me?
7: Yes.
8: Can you hear me, guys?
5: Okay.
7: Yes.
5: So we are going to put 1 second on the game clock.
7: Yeah.
5: And we're going to have another play from the previous spot, okay?
8: Okay, so after review, there's 1 second remaining.
3: Ah, interesting. The super secret clock that they have access to still shows 1 second. And when the Big Ten tweeted this video out too, you can see their clock synced up with the play. And it does say 1 second. However, that is not what was shown on the TV broadcast. NBC's broadcast shows triple zeros. And if you want to use the explanation of, well, the one that matters is the clock that's in the stadium. That's the one that they use. I want to read you the statement from the Big Ten Conference that they released along with that video. Quote, following video review, it was determined Western Michigan's number 18 started his jump from an established out-of-bounds position and made contact with the ball 1 second remaining on the clock as shown in the provided video of what was viewed during the replay process. A side-by-side view of the play in the game clock using a direct shot of the game clock in the stadium was used to determine the final ruling. 85 minutes prior to the game, all broadcast cameras used for the replay system, including the camera on the game clock, are synced using a strobe system to ensure all cameras are aligned. End quote. That would straight up not be true. If they are all in sync and aligned, then the broadcast camera, the one that millions of people actually have access to, the one that you are actually broadcasting in real time, that you are showing, a majority of the people that are watching this game are watching it on television. The one they see is at triple zeros with the ball still in the air. And the one clock that you happen to have access to will still show 1 second. So something's incorrect here. The Big Ten's assertion that their clock is synced with the TV broadcast and that the process they have 85 minutes before game time to sync the clocks being correct is not the case at all. And in the process of trying to be transparent, it feels like they've just made this more confusing. Because you heard Terry McCauley right there. Your eyes were not deceiving you. And what this has become the biggest story in college football because of the ineptitude of the Big Ten to clear this up. They think they might have cleared it up. Now, I do appreciate a press release. I appreciate playing the audio there. But I would like some acknowledgement of the fact that the broadcast clock that you said was synced with the actual game clock did show triple zeros before number 18 for Western Michigan made contact with the football. Because what they did was robbed Western Michigan of a win. And not just a win, an all-time special win as a massive 27-point underdog in the Big House. A win that would have been one of the biggest wins, if not the biggest win, in the history of that program. A win that would absolutely define Western Michigan's season. a once-in-a-lifetime opportunity they got robbed of. And Michigan was given one extra second. It feels gross. It feels wrong. And it absolutely took away from the game that Western Michigan played. Yes, you can make the argument that Western Michigan still needs to defend the Hail Mary, but you know what? I want to cut them some slack because for 60 full game minutes, they outscored Michigan 12-7.

And what's maybe even more gross about this is the Michigan student section storming the field after beating Western Michigan. It's embarrassing. It is absolutely embarrassing for the Big Ten to have this happen. And it made me ill for all G6 teams in college football because they're already dismissed. You remember in the college football playoff last year how people talked about schools like Tulane and James Madison when they got into the college football playoff? And how the biggest controversy of the CFP was that two group of six teams got into the college football playoff. They don't belong, this and that. You hear how they're discussed nationally. It's downright disrespectful. And I think what happened to Western Michigan last night was 100% disrespect and a microcosm of the disrespect that a lot of those schools face. The really good ones, too, will face a similar level of disrespect. They play football, too, folks. They strap the pads on. They put the helmet on. They work in the summers in practices to get ready for the season, just like your favorite power conference team. They travel. They play. They give their all. They're on scholarship, too, just like everybody else. But you see how this looks, right? You see how this looks on how when we have the rules analyst telling us that your eyes aren't deceiving you, 000's on the broadcast, and he's baffled as to why Michigan was given one extra second to try to win this game. It's embarrassing. It's absolutely embarrassing for the Big Ten. It's embarrassing for Michigan. I don't know if I could ever classify any win as embarrassing. This would count as it, though. I'm always one, you know, you win however you win. What it matters is if you have more points at the end of the game than the other team and you live to fight another day. That's embarrassing for Michigan to win in that fashion. And I woke up today still feeling pretty sick, even with the entire explanation the Big Ten tried to give, feeling pretty disgusted for that Western Michigan team. And the MAC released their statement where they're buying the Big Ten statement. I don't love that. Because clearly there is some extra controversy here. This should not just blow over. It's pretty disappointing. And I found myself getting pretty worked up over Western Michigan. I don't care about Western Michigan. I have no relation to Western Michigan. But to see what happened to them last night is an absolute shame. The fact that that ends up having to be the biggest story in college football is quite unfortunate. And before we get out of here for the first segment, too, I do want to discuss what happened in Baton Rouge last night. Buddy. Clemson and LSU are on two different stratospheres right now. I was, out of all the things I would have been wrong on in week one of the college football season, I really thought Clemson was going to go in there and give them a game. And that maybe a lot of the distractions that LSU had coming into the season might have a little bit of an impact on how they played in that game. I did not foresee LSU absolutely taking a sledgehammer to them for four quarters. And this has become a really big problem for Dabo Swinney, a coach who has won two national championships, who has taken Clemson to heights that they had not seen in 40-plus years since before he took over. If you look at the team stats here in this game, too, it looks like one power conference team playing an FCS team in a bye game, B-U-Y game, where, you know, one team gives another school $600,000, $700,000 to show up, beat them like a drum, and then move on to play the next game. LSU had 38 first downs. Clemson had 8. LSU had 644 total yards of offense. Clemson had 145. LSU threw for 335. Clemson threw for 105. When it comes to rushing the ball, LSU ran the ball for 309 yards. Clemson ran for 40. And in the first half, it was even worse. LSU ran for about 200-plus in that first half, and Clemson was below zero. Negative rushing yards at halftime when LSU had a 31-3 lead. Now, there's two different stories at play here. One, we can talk about the LSU side. LSU's really, really good. That is an amazingly talented roster, one of the best transfer portal hauls you will find in college football. Lane Kiffin didn't have to go out and report

0: reportedly encourage two players to sign with his team once they got cut from training camp and create this entire media storm that we have seen in the last 72 hours. Plus, didn't have to do any of that. There was no need. Your team's already good enough. You just vaporized a team that is going to contend for an ACC title, or at least should compete for an ACC title. Just wiped them off the face of the earth in that game without those two players. You don't need them. You've gone through all this trouble here for players you don't necessarily need. I think your team's fine, Lane. I know people are laughing about the whole, well, imagine if we had pros thing. Buddy, you have future pros on the roster right now. Ain't none of this necessary. None of this of what they've gone through was necessary because you just saw what they did to what I thought coming into the year was going to be a really good Clemson defense. 644 total yards of offense against a defense that has future NFL pros on it. This LSU team's good. And I tell you, there might not be one coach in college football who did take more pressure off of themselves yesterday than Lane Kiffin. Because if they were to have lost that game and then have a game at Ole Miss and then Texas A&M after that before October rolls around, they could have been looking at a really tough way to start the season. A lot of that pressure has been alleviated after how they played last night. On the Clemson side of things, they're cooked. And there are serious questions about the future of that program. This is the biggest loss that they've had under Dabo Swinney. And this is not the first time they've come out completely flat in the last 3 years to start the season. Last year, they did fall completely flat, looked bad offensively against LSU, lost that game at home. A couple years before that, they were insanely flat against Duke, scored only 7 points, lost that game on the road. They're starting off bad. And this is a program that just, I don't know, 6 years ago, maybe 7 years ago, in the national title game against LSU, Trevor Lawrence quarterbacking. They had a string of great quarterbacks back to back to back. And now it's fallen to the point where they got beat as if it was LSU playing McNeese State. I think Lane Kiffin might have even said after the game that, you know, the scout team was able to put up more offense on LSU in practice than Clemson was able to put up on them in that game. Those are two programs going in completely different directions. Dabo Swinney's a Hall of Fame coach. And when you look back from 2010 to now, the last 16 years of football, you can put him in a very, very short list of the best coaches in terms of the jobs they've done in building their programs. But right now, they have reached a crisis point. Because last year, that was a team that was top five to start the season with a roster that had a bevy of draft picks that very same year, and they won 7 games. They had more draft picks than wins. And now this year, they start unranked for the first time since 2013 and then get absolutely waxed by 41 points in a game that never felt close. They got an interception on the second play of the game, went 3-and-out, kicked a field goal, had a 3-0 lead, and from that point on, it was all LSU for every snap of that game. I don't know the answer right now is if they should part ways with Dabo Swinney, but something has to change dramatically for that program if they want to be taken seriously again. Because right now, they do not look ready to play the season. And it's not the first time in the last 5 years that that's happened either. They're starting to get a little bit closer to that crisis point. And that seat has never been hotter for a coach who has won 2 national championships. 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Coming up next, one top five team survived a potential season-killing scare yesterday, but it's still not scaring me from picking them to win the national title. I'll tell you why next as you listen to Elijah Campbell on Westwood One Sports and the Westwood One Sports app.
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Eugene yesterday, and while the Ducks didn't look their best, and they were in a genuine, real danger of losing that football game, that doesn't really change my mind one bit about how I feel about their chances of winning a national championship. Oregon ended up winning 34-27. And that might have been, outside of the finish that you had with Baylor and Auburn yesterday in Atlanta, maybe the best finish you saw, or maybe those hotly contested fourth quarter you saw yesterday. And it was a pleasant surprise. Boise State came to play. Again, when I kind of bring this back to the group of six teams play football too. And when I see one of them kind of get screwed over by a larger conference, I don't feel good about it. Well, thankfully for the Big Ten, they didn't have to deal with that because Oregon was able to get the ball back and kind of take a knee and avoid any type of late game controversy in this one. But it took all four quarters for Oregon to get past Boise State yesterday. They win 34-27. And the story probably might be that is Oregon overrated? I guarantee you that's going to be one of the main questions asked nationally. Is Oregon overrated? Well, I'll tell you this. It does not deter me much at all. I did pick Oregon to win the national championship before the season started, and I'm not going to back down on that. I still think this team is going to win the national title. And if there is any predictable close game or upset scare, maybe it was Boise State just hiding in plain sight. Again, this is a program in Boise State that made the college football playoff a couple of years ago that has a history of doing this to teams in week one, especially a history of doing this to Oregon's program in week one. I don't have to remind you about the punch LeGarrette Blount threw after Oregon lost in the early 2000s to Boise State to kick off a season. And then I don't have to remind you what happened just a couple of years ago when Ashton Gentry showed the world that he was Superman at the college level and almost had Boise State in a position to beat Oregon that season. Oregon, mind you, went on to run the table, win the Big Ten Conference, and then ultimately lose to Ohio State in the Rose Bowl, and then Ohio State went on to win the national title. Oregon ended up being A-OK despite Boise State testing the cardiovascular health of all of their fans in Outson Stadium. I think they'll be A-OK. And it was impressive win. You can give props to Boise State, too. They did score 27 points. They were awfully opportunistic in that game. But there are reasons that I still feel really good about Oregon. And it starts at the quarterback position. Dante Moore threw for 378 yesterday, three touchdowns. And he even missed one throw in the second half of that game that would have been a walk-in touchdown. So he probably could have gotten closer to about 400 yards and four touchdowns. That's a throw I know he's going to want back. But Dante Moore is one of the best quarterbacks in college football. And if you have that position settled, the way Oregon has that position settled, then you're in a pretty good spot. Throwing for 378 against that defense and three touchdowns, pretty good. And even when things got hairy late in the game and you needed a first down or you needed a scoring drive, Dante Moore was going to do that. I still have an incredible belief in Dante Moore. I think he'll be a fine NFL quarterback, too. And this is a guy, reminder, that if he would have declared for the draft, because he was draft eligible after last year, might have been the number one pick over Fernando Mendoza. But he decided to come back to Oregon, and he put up some awesome numbers yesterday. He looked really good. That offense really wasn't a huge problem. That's one of the reasons why I still think that we should maybe pump the brakes on maybe any type of Oregon overrated talk. He had a great day, and he's only getting better as a quarterback there, too. But what I've always loved about this Oregon team is kind of the offensive balance that they have. That offense still worked, obviously led by Dante Moore, but they ran for almost 5 yards a carry, which even a little disappointing by their standards. But if you look at the number of players that caught multiple passes, De'Aaron Hill, Jamari Johnson, Evan Stewart, DeCorian Moore, Jeremiah McClellan. That's five guys on the team that did catch three-plus passes in that game. And if you look at the receiving yard totals from that group, too, McClellan had 150, Moore had 93, Stewart 72, Johnson 57. Then you see the balance that this offense has. And one of my favorite tells of any really good offense isn't the existence of like a 1,000-yard receiver or maybe a 1,500-yard rusher. It's seeing an offense that gets a lot of players involved and makes you so tough to have to play against every single snap. It's one of the reasons why I picked Oregon to win the national championship, and they showed that yesterday too. An ability to spread the ball around, an ability to give your players

0: Westwood One Sports presents Elijah Campbell.
1: Man, Boise State scared the life out of number 2 Oregon.

0: Akers the ball 6-plus times. Now, if you look at the trio of wide receivers that are their best wide receivers, Evan Stewart had 8 catches, DeCorian Moore and McClellan had 6 each. It's an incredible balance of offense. And with an ability to be able to split carries in the backfields where one running back's just not having too much of a workload throughout the year, it bodes well for long-term success. When I think about how Oregon manages their backfield, it kind of reminds me of 2015 Ohio State a little bit, right? Where, yeah, Ezekiel Elliott's the star, but, you know, Curtis Samuel's in that backfield too. And maybe a year before that, they had Ezekiel Elliott, Curtis Samuel, and Carlos Hyde. They had running backs like that, and they're able to alleviate a little bit of that stress from your number one running back. Oregon's got that ability too. I think they'll run the ball better as the season goes along. But also, one thing we can't forget here, too, is there's a lot of what I call week one-iness, where some teams are going to play extra sloppy. Some teams, as talented as they are, might walk into a stadium in the first week of the season and just really slop it up. And Oregon really slopped it up yesterday. As well as they did play on offense a lot, they were a little undisciplined and a little bit sloppy. That's something that's got to be cleaned up. And if you thought you watched that game and thought, wow, Oregon is awfully sloppy, just listen to Jenny Dell, the sideline reporter at CBS Sports. Listen to her halftime report, right? So we're coming back from the halftime report. We're about to kick off the third quarter. The broadcast booth goes down to Jenny Dell, and Jenny Dell's about to report what she heard from that Oregon locker room at halftime. Just take a listen to her report.
1: Well, guys, that was an experience. Dan Lanning quite fired up. I'm going to choose my words with this one. He said, we need to turn it the up and turn it the on. Yeah, he is very disappointed with the way that this team came out. He said, we came out flat. We are beating ourselves. We have to stop with the silly mistakes. Guys, he said, you are going to see a very different energy out of this team in the second half.
0: And they did come out with a different energy because, look, with about 20-something seconds left in that first half, Boise State was up 17-7. Dan Lanning knows what the expectations are. Dan Lanning's a phenomenal coach. One of the reasons why my belief in Oregon is so high is my belief in Dan Lanning's abilities to not just be a good football coach and scheme things up defensively, but also to be a leader. And you already knew that when they were down 10 points with less than a minute left in that first half, Dan Lanning's going to put some boots and butts in that locker room at halftime. Well, ultimately, they do come back to win. They do end up outscoring Boise State in the third and fourth quarter. But if you look at the numbers, you would have guessed that they would have won by a lot more than 7. They outgained Boise State by 220-plus yards. They outgained them through the air by almost 200 full yards. They outgained them on the ground. They were more efficient per snap, 4.8 yards per rush to Boise State's 2.6. They were 9.9 yards per pass to Boise State 6.2. So how did this game end up being so close? Well, penalties. Oregon got penalized 10 times for 90 yards. Sloppy. They slopped it up throughout the course of that game. And then also, muffing punts. Because Evan Stewart, maybe one of the most reliable players, or supposed to be reliable players for this Oregon team, made his first game back after missing all of last year due to injury, and they had him on punt return duty, and he muffed 2 punts. He lost one of them and recovered the other. But the first one that he lost directly resulted in Boise State points. It was just sloppy. It was a lot of week one-iness. And that's something that Dan Lanning also acknowledged after the game. Here's Jenny Dell talking to Dan Lanning after Oregon survived that upset bid against Boise State.
2: Yeah, I mean, we won the game. It starts there, right? There's a lot to fix. There's a lot to clean up. I think these guys are going to come out motivated to be able to attack that, right? We didn't play as well as we could play today. Boise State did a great job, right? We didn't. We had enough at the end. Our quarterback played well throughout the day. So kudos to him. We got to figure out how to get a stop. We got to figure out how to play cleaner as a team.
0: And you hear Dan Lanning talk right there. It also kind of goes back to my point earlier about Dante Moore, that sometimes when your team does just completely slop it up through 3.5 quarters, if you have a dude at that position that can lead you to a score when you need it the most, and when he has the ball in his hands, you're almost expecting him to get you that score, then you're going to feel good about your chances. And I think that's the level that Dante Moore's at right now. And I think that's the level that this team has and the level of trust that they have in him. I think that stuff is going to be sorted out. For a majority of Dan Lanning's time as the head coach at Oregon, his teams have been disciplined.

0: And I expect that they're going to get that type of stuff cleaned up. One of my actually favorite college football cliches that actually does that will ring pretty true throughout the year is that the biggest improvement any team makes throughout the course of a 12-game regular season is the improvement they make from week one to week two. All Oregon's got to do is not shoot themselves in the foot. Yeah, if they played Ohio State week one instead of playing them later on in the season, would they have won that game? Nope, absolutely not. Fair to acknowledge. But they didn't play Ohio State week one. They played Boise State. Boise State gave them a hell of a game, and Boise State's a hell of a football team. But the improvement they'll have to make from week one to week two is really going to come from a lot of the little things, discipline things, penalties, keeping your eye on the ball when the ball is punted. Very fixable mistakes. This team is incredibly talented. And if we're doing the whole stock thing, if we're comparing college football teams to stocks, Oregon's stock got a little bit lower. They're a preseason number two. They'll probably drop a few spots back in the AP rankings. I think now would be a really good time to buy when this is probably the lowest the stock's going to be all year. Yeah, if you're an Oregon fan, would you have liked to have seen them play better and dominate Boise State a little bit more? For sure. You don't want to see 10 penalties that almost results in 100 penalty yards. You don't want to see a star receiver and Evan Stewart drop two punts. You don't want to see it. But what you do want to see is Dante Moore get you out of it. Is when you do get in a tight situation like that, your quarterback bails you out. And yesterday, Dante Moore bailed out the Oregon Ducks. I think the team's infrastructure is there in place. Defensively, they locked in when they really needed to and was able to get to the quarterback. It felt like they didn't pressure Maddox Mattson, the quarterback for Boise State, all game long until the fourth quarter when they really needed it. Then they got some sacks. Then they got some quarterback hits, created a ton of pressure, and were able to get out of that game alive. The defense did kind of snap their fingers and turn it on a little bit when they really needed to as well. But the North Star here for this team is going to be the playing ability of Dante Moore. Still, I'm not going to let the weird week one-iness nature of college football deter me from fully buying into what Oregon does. And there's a difference between maybe Oregon improving throughout the year to where I can believe it, and Clemson will do what they did yesterday, or last night rather, and me not believing they can turn it around. I'm still a big believer in Oregon here. And even if you look at the Big Ten and see what a lot of other teams like Ohio State and Indiana did, I can still consider them, to me, the favorite to win that league. Coming up next, though, speaking of Indiana, new quarterback? No problem. Broken nose? Dripping blood all over your uniform? Ooh, gross, but also no problem. The defending champs are going to be a problem, though, once again, and I'll tell you why and what it is they did to North Texas yesterday next as you listen to Elijah Campbell on Westwood One Sports and the Westwood One Sports app.
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1: Well, I regret to inform you that if you were annoyed by Kurt Cignetti, if you're annoyed by Indiana and their random rise to dominance in college football, about as random as a rise as you will see in modern collegiate athletics, and you think that it's going to go away after one magical season, probably not going to be the case, because that is a capital P program over in Bloomington. And yesterday was a perfect example. Indiana started their title defense yesterday against North Texas, breezed to a win against North Texas, 52-16. It was 24-6 at halftime, not particularly close. But in a game like that, where Indiana should obviously win, right? When the national champ starts their title defense at home against a lower-level opponent, you should take care of business, right? You should take care of the business you're supposed to. You're supposed to play clean football. You're supposed to dominate. No one's going to give you additional kudos for that. But I do look for things that might be foreshadowing or omens for what that team may be the rest of the year and what level you're starting off at. And Indiana would have been an interesting watch yesterday because of how much change there was. Fernando Mendoza got picked number one overall, so there's going to be a new quarterback, and it's now Josh Hoover. Omar Cooper got drafted in the first round. Pat Coogan, that star center that won the Rose Bowl MVP after they demolished Alabama, got drafted. He's in the NFL now. D'Angelo Pons, star cornerback, he got drafted. He's in the NFL. There are plenty of players on this team. Elijah Surratt, another wide receiver, playing for the Baltimore Ravens now. Indiana's then faced with what a lot of power conference powerhouses have to face when they win a national championship. The NFL is going to get a lot of those players that you had. They have to go on, move on to the NFL, and they have no reason to get a TRO to come back to school and play because they're actually on NFL rosters. They're good enough to be on NFL rosters. So Indiana went through a lot of change. They had to hit the portal. They had to replenish, right? And what good programs do is take those massive successes they have from previous seasons, and despite all the change and roster turnover that naturally happens in the sport, they are tasked with replicating it. So how would Indiana replicate? And were there things in this game that you could see that showed toughness and availability to do what good programs do? And I have two big examples from this game. First is that aforementioned quarterback, Josh Hoover, TCU transfer, tasked with replacing Fernando Mendoza. Not an easy thing to do, right? You're coming into a program that just won an undefeated national championship and replacing a quarterback who won the Heisman, the Natty, and was the number one overall pick all in the same football season. Not easy to do. It's going to take a lot to endear himself to the fan base and prove that he can lead this team to the same heights that Fernando Mendoza did. But I think he did a pretty good job yesterday. And early in the first half, Josh Hoover gets his helmet ripped off on a play, blatant face mask, ends up hurting his nose, and his nose is gushing with blood. It is maybe one of the bloodiest faces you will see from a quarterback taking a snap that you will possibly ever find in college football. And what does he do after that? Hits Charlie Becker in the end zone for a touchdown, as his nose is just, again, gushing blood. And it was a pretty disgusting scene, but he toughed it out. And here's Josh Hoover after the game talking about throwing a touchdown pass, all while his nose is leaking a little bit.
2: Feels good. Yeah, I just got a little cut there. So it looked way worse than it felt. It didn't really feel. I didn't even know it was bleeding like that. So, but no, I feel good.
3: Kind of dazed.
2: Yeah, I've broken my nose a couple times. So it happens. You know, I don't know what caught it. I think it's probably just inside the helmet. There's a microphone in there, all that sharp stuff. So who knows? I think it did me a favor on they don't. They it looked worse than it was. You know, so they were like, oh, this guy's tough. You know, really didn't do anything.
1: He makes a good point, though. I mean, like, if it's not broken or anything, then it does make you look tough, and it does maybe look a whole lot worse than what it is. But what it does, Josh, right, even if it didn't hurt as bad as what it looked, what it does for you, pal, is endear yourself to that fan base, because all those fans at Indiana are going to look at you and say, oh, my God, yeah, this guy has the same toughness Fernando Mendoza did. Because what's the lasting image of Mendoza as the quarterback at Indiana? That's fighting through a bunch of tackles and diving and sacrificing his body to get into the end zone to help clinch a national championship. That's the lasting image. It's a lot to have to play up to. And buddy, take my advice here. Take whatever you can get to endear yourself to a fan base at that level, right? If it's going to score you brownie points with the fans and with the country as a whole, accept it. I would say just accept it. And it's not just that play, too. He had a phenomenal game yesterday. 13 of 16, 231 yards, 4 touchdowns. Look, anytime your passes find more end zone than they do turf, then you had a really good game. Same thing that Darian Mensa did on Friday night in his first game at Miami, where he throws more touchdowns than incompletions. Josh Hoover was able to do for Indiana. More touchdowns than incompletions. But my favorite sequence here from this game, one that tells me that this is a program that Kurt Cignetti has built that is built to last, right? It is not a flash in the pan thing. They may win a championship some years. They will compete for some years and fall short. But one thing you'll always know is that a Kurt Cignetti coach team is going to

0: give exceptional effort and do a lot of the little things that require winning football games, or required to win these type of football games. And the example I'm about to use is Nick Marsh. Nick Marsh is a wide receiver who transferred in from Michigan State, one of the more highly touted transfers in the transfer portal. Earlier in the game, made a remarkable one-handed catch. If you missed the one-handed catch Nick Marsh made for a touchdown, just turn on SportsCenter this morning, and it will be on SportsCenter's top 10 plays. I can promise you it will be on SportsCenter's top 10 plays. It's one of the best plays you'll see from college football this weekend. Remarkable one-handed snag where defenders draped all over him. He drops his hand close to the ground, and that ball just sticks in his hand. It is one of the more impressive athletic feats you'll see from a wide receiver when it comes to concentration and balance and being able to finish a play. But he didn't get much more look after that, right? He only caught two passes yesterday. But did that stop Nick Marsh from giving an effort when it comes to blocking? No. Because one of the touchdowns that Indiana scored in that game on the ground, Nick Marsh goes in motion. Snap happens. Josh Hoover's handing the ball off, and Nick Marsh, as a lead blocker, absolutely lays the lumber on a North Texas defender and clears a lane for the Indiana running back to score a touchdown. And when I watched that, I said, wow, this guy wasn't recruited to be a blocker, right? This guy isn't getting NIL money to throw blocks and almost play fullback for a position. I'm sure when he was getting heavily courted by all the teams that courted him when he put his name in the portal, no one said, hey, Nick, we love your ability at wide receiver, but we think you would make a great lead blocker for us at Big State U. No one said that. No one said that. I'm sure when Nick Marsh was a kid and he's growing up with dreams of becoming, you know, an NFL wide receiver one day, I don't think he was in his backyard practicing the lead block he's going to throw. Sometimes with wide receivers, you might have to have them buy in a little bit more when it comes to blocking. Didn't have to do that with Nick Marsh, man. Didn't have to do that with Nick Marsh because just, you know, series after making that remarkable one-handed catch that's actually being shown on SportsCenter right now, he makes the lead block to clear the way for a touchdown. That is the sign of a good program, is when you're getting that level of buy-in. And one of Kurt Cignetti's true superpowers as a coach in football is his ability to get players to buy into the little things, the fundamental things, the boring things. This time last year, they played Old Dominion. They lost a fumble on the first drive of the season. They did not lose a fumble the rest of the year. Buy-in, fundamentals, the details. Kurt Cignetti's superpower is getting people to buy into him and being able to execute them at levels higher than everybody else. They don't have to be overly spectacular. You just have to buy into the things that matter when it comes to winning football games. So if for some reason or another you don't love Kurt Cignetti and you don't like Indiana's random meteoric rise to the top of college football, I've got bad news for you. This is replicable, no matter what the roster ends up looking like. Coming up next, though, we'll kick off the second hour of the show. We're going to revisit the biggest controversy in football this weekend, and no, it does not feature a TRO or an injunction for once. We'll break it down next.
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0: out to the 10, 15, 20, 25, 30, 35, 40, 45, 50, 45. There goes Davis. Oh, my God. Davis is going to run it all the way back.
1: Here comes Iguodala. 2-on-1 to find Curry. Get it back. Iguodala puts it up. Oh, LeBron tracks him down and made the rejection. Huge, huge defensive play by the four-time MVP.
2: Westwood One presents Elijah Campbell.
3: The biggest controversy in college football today occurred in a game last night. And if I just let off with that sentence, you're probably thinking it has something to do with LSU. Or playing somebody controversial who might have been in a training camp. You might assume that the controversy at hand features letters like T-R-O or the word injunction. Well, let me tell you right now, for once in the last couple of months, the biggest controversy in college football has nothing to do with a TRO, an injunction, a courtroom, attorneys, conference commissioners, none of that. It actually, because what happened to Western Michigan, to me, is simply one of the more inexcusable things you will find in sports. You may not find a team get, to me, screwed over the way Western Michigan got screwed over last night and completely robbed of an opportunity for a once-in-a-lifetime win for those kids and a program-defining win for that program. I'm Elijah Campbell here on Westwood One Sports and the Westwood One Sports app. You can hit me up at E_Campbell3. On Twitter, my man Will Dalton is in North Carolina. He's producing the show. My man Andrew is back in California. He's running the show on the soundboards, hitting the ones and twos. And you can always call us up, too. If you have thoughts on this game, I know everybody does. You can always hit us up, 310-840-4910, because there was an attempt to explain this away. Now, if you just missed the game last night because you were maybe focused on, you know, living a life on Saturday night, and you're just kind of monitoring the football situation, or maybe you were just so locked in to LSU vaporizing Clemson off the face of the earth that you didn't get a chance to see what happened in this Western Michigan-Michigan game, I'm here to catch you up. So what happened? 9 seconds left. Western Michigan's leading Michigan 12-7. Michigan's got the ball around midfield. And with 9 seconds left, Bryce Underwood rolls out to his left, throws a Hail Mary, throws it way too far, goes out to the back of the end zone, and it appears as if Western Michigan wins because there are zeros on the clock by the time anybody touched the ball. So that play happens. Coach Taylor at Western Michigan's coming out on the field. He's putting the W's up for Western Michigan. And at this point, I think the game is over. At this point, I was watching that game to see if Western Michigan would pull it off. And my thought was, oh, wow, Western Michigan did it. What a way for them to start their season. Click, back to LSU and Clemson. I leave the room for a little bit. I come back, and a friend of mine goes, Michigan won the football game. And I was like, yeah, Western Michigan pulled off a big upset, thinking she just mixed up Western Michigan and Michigan and just misspoke. And I'm like, wait, what? She's like, no, Michigan won the football game. And then showed me on her phone, Western Michigan winning, or Michigan getting an extra second, throwing a Hail Mary, and it being completed in the end zone. And this is where the controversy lies. I got two clips of audio here that I want to play for you. The first one is during the replay review, when trying to determine if there is any time left on the clock. And when you're watching the game and you stop it at zeros, at all zeros, when there are triple zeros on the clock, the ball had yet to make contact with a Western Michigan player. I'll let Terry McCauley, who's the rules analyst for the NBC broadcast, further explain what he saw and what everybody else was watching during that replay review.
4: Producer, and he tells us that our inset clock is in sync, is the actual stadium clock. The ball isn't even close to touching the player when it goes to zero. Now, their system, their Hawkeye system, apparently either was had a different sync or whatever, and they came up with 1 second when it touched the players. I don't see how that happened, assuming our clock is correct. It is, it is clearly not touching the player. The ball is clearly still in the air when the clock goes to zero on our screen. So, the Big Ten's going to have to tell a lot of us, how did they get to 1 second on this play?
3: It's a great point, Terry. What Terry McCauley's telling you there is no, your eyes did not deceive you. There were three zeros on that clock before the ball touched number 18 of Western Michigan. Ball still in the air, and the game clock on the broadcast, which is supposed to be synced with the game clock in the stadium, has triple zeros on it. And now I want to play you the clip that the Big Ten posted at around midnight last night, / this morning on the Eastern time zone, of what they said, right? This is the audio from the Replay Review Center and what they're talking about when they're determining if they should put time left back on the clock. Here's that audio that the Big Ten posted.
5: We're taking a look here. Okay, he's jumping from out of bounds.
6: Hold on, we're still looking.
5: So when
6: 18
5: is touching the football, now. Jim. Do you see that?
7: It's dead when he touches the ball.
5: When 18's touching the football,
6: go
5: we've
6: back
5: got 1 second on the clock.
6: No, I'm
5: do you
6: sorry.
5: See that?
6: I'm just keeping you up because I
7: do.
6: But just hold on.
5: And we've got him.
8: Which is a program fee.
5: Jim, are you with me?
6: Yes.
7: Can you hear me, guys?
5: Okay.
7: Program,
5: yes. So
6: embedded the
5: we are going to put 1 second on the game clock.
6: Yep.
5: And we're going to have another play from the previous spot. Okay.
7: Okay. So after review, there's 1 second remaining.
3: So they're looking at a clock that shows 1 second. That's not the clock that's shown on the NBC broadcast. And I want to read you a little bit of the statement from the Big Ten Conference that they also released. This is the second paragraph of it. They explained the process of blowing the play dead once number 18 touches the ball because he was previously established as out of bounds. So once he touches the ball, that's supposed to kill the play right there. But what they say in the second paragraph of this press release is that 85 minutes prior to the game, all broadcast cameras used for the replay system, including the camera on the game clock, are synced using a strobe system to ensure all cameras are aligned. And this is where, even in the attempt at transparency, we don't get a really good picture as to why they're not synced. Because on the broadcast, Terry McCauley's right. Your eyes are not deceiving you. That ball is in the air. There are three zeros on the clock. And it is not touched. Ball's not on the ground. It's not touched by a player. But when they review it, their clock has 1 second. And I do have a problem with the angle they were looking at because they synced up the replay with that audio. If you go to the Big Ten's Twitter account, you'll be able to see the side-by-side of what they were looking at and what they were discussing. And I don't even know if you can 100% definitively say that he was touching the ball at the moment they said he was touching the ball, because the camera is pointed at the player's back. Now, does the ball fall past his shoulder level? Yes. But you can't definitively say he is touching it right there. You can assume that he probably is, but you cannot see that he is. Another problem that I have with this. So, of course, Michigan awarded an extra play, an extra second on the clock, and they complete a miraculous Hail Mary. And maybe one of the worst parts about this is that I cannot enjoy the Hail Mary. No, I don't know if there's anybody that loves a final play finish to a football game that ends in a Hail Mary like I do. Couldn't even enjoy that because Western Michigan got robbed in that game. That play should have never happened, and that game got stolen from Western Michigan. Yes, you can say they should still have batted that ball down. You still got to play that one last play. Whatever. It should not have gotten to that point. And Western Michigan got the raw end of that deal in what could have been a program-defining win. And something that could have really been huge for that team throughout the course of this season, especially when it comes to trying to make a case to play in the college football playoff. Because remember, G6 schools do get one representative. A G6 champion does get a representative in the college football playoff. And if Western Michigan were to have won the MAC with a win at Michigan on the resume, I think that puts them in line to have gotten that spot. Now, still 11 whole games after this, it's a lot of projection there, right? But that's something that they could have put on the resume. Now they can't. And I don't know if in the Big Ten's efforts to try to bring in some transparency to this situation, I don't know how much clarity actually results from all of this. We'll go out to the phone lines, 310-840-4910. Jordan in Los Angeles wants to weigh on this. Jordan, appreciate the call. You're talking to Elijah Campbell here on Westwood One Sports.
8: Hey, Elijah, good morning. Actually, it's George, but that's okay. Anyway, listen, this is the same Terry McAuliffe that was doing the rules analyst for the Rams-Seahawks game last year on that very controversial two-point conversion. Somehow I made a phone call to New York City and got it reversed, which is absolutely ridiculous. So I'm not trying to pick on Terry McAuliffe, but I don't trust everything he does because that was bizarre what happened in the Rams-Seahawks game last year. That was obviously the pass. The ball hit the helmet of the Ram defender. You could not tell. It was incomplete, obviously, but they gave the Seahawks 2 points, which changed the whole trajectory of the season and the playoff position. But anyway, I'm just letting you know about that.
3: Yeah, well, I appreciate the call, George. Yeah, I mean, look, guys like Terry McAuliffe, Gene Steratore, sometimes you do get into games where it

0: is, or not games, plays where it is a little bit harder and to kind of come up with a definitive ruling. And that Seahawks-Rams play, one of the wackiest plays you'll ever find in football. That was truly a unique situation. But I've seen a lot of games where Terry McCauley's the rule analyst. I think he does a really good job of explaining rules, of doing a good job of kind of walking you through the processes. And when I watched last night, I think Terry McCauley was 100% correct. I mean, he's telling us in this situation and what happened in Ann Arbor last night was the fact that that ball was still in the air and not touched when there were triple zeros on the game clock of what we had access to. And here's the problem. When you do have two different clocks, there's the clock that only a small handful of people have access to, right? You might even call it the super secret Big Ten clock if you really want to get into conspiracy territory, which I wouldn't be too far behind in believing that. And the clock that millions of people see and have access to. Significantly more people had access to the clock that showed triple zeros before the ball was touched than the ones who are looking at it with 1 second. Was there a miscommunication in clocks being out of sync? Potentially. Would there have potentially been 0.3 seconds left on the clock? Sure, maybe, but that's not how football works. It is a rule of football. They don't do 0.1 seconds. This is not basketball, you know? So when we get into the situation last night, when the clock's at zero, it doesn't matter if it's 0.3 seconds. If they show triple zeros, that's the ball game. There should be no more time put on the clock. And it is a problem if the replay review is looking at a clock that is different than the one that the broadcast crew has, because then it creates all of this. And even if you do fully buy in as a conference that you made the right decision and you come up with the press release, you release the audio of the entire process, which I'm glad they did, you know, because people are going to say, oh, well, what probably happened is they're saying, well, we got to give Michigan one more shot. This is our prize brand. And you know what the conversations and the theories are going to be. So releasing that and being transparent about what that process looked and sounded like was the right thing to do. But the assertion the Big Ten made of, hey, our clocks are synced, is inaccurate, because the clock they were looking at was not the clock that the broadcast showed. There is a big difference there. And that is where things got really hairy. And that is why this is such a big controversy, and why Western Michigan, the players, the coaches, the fans, rightfully feel like they have been wronged, because they have. And then there's a big picture thing, too, that really, really annoyed me from last night, is that this would happen to a G6 team against a power conference opponent. Not just a power conference opponent, a Big Ten or an SEC opponent. Because if the roles were reversed, I think people can rightfully question whether or not Western Michigan would have gotten that 1 second back. Would they have looked at it the same way? I don't know. You can't tell for sure, but I don't know. I really don't know. And I think it'd be fair to put that into question. G6 schools already have to deal with some significant disadvantages. And the way they're talked about nationally already reaches a level of disrespect. There were two group of six teams that earned spots in the college football playoff last year, and it was treated like it was the biggest injustice to a school like Notre Dame. And they already deal with disadvantages when it comes to money, when it comes to support. But those kids strap up and play football too. They have to endure long, grueling summers and play football too. They give it their best. They're on scholarship too. And Western Michigan was the better team for 60 full minutes of that game last night. Added that second, and a miracle happens for Michigan. I just feel sick for that team. I feel sick for Coach Taylor. I feel sick for the fans of Western Michigan who would have had a defining moment, right? If you are a fan and a supporter of a group of six school, so a school from the Frankenstein Pac-12, Conference USA, the MAC, the Sun Belt, the Mountain West, you name it, I feel pretty bad for you if that's how you lose a game like that. Given all the disadvantages that you have, that makes it a lot harder to accept. Now, Will, I want to get you in on this too, because this ended up being the story in college football. As much as I was preparing to do a segment, a full, you know, 20-minute segment about how LSU vaporized Clemson and how Dabo Swinney may or may not be cooked, which is a whole other conversation in itself, what happened in Ann Arbor last night became the story in college football. I want to see how you feel about the situation, too, or if you are as equally confused as I am about the Big Ten's efforts to try to clear this up.
1: I mean, it's definitely confusing. And I'll tell you what really got me was that clip that went viral of the camera guy that was in the stadium there. And he's like showing and pointing out to some fans and students in the stands there, like, that there was actually 1 second on his box there on his camera. So it's like, so are you telling us that this camera guy has a completely different clock that had 1 second on it, and then the one on the TV and the ones that the guy had, or the guys had in the booth, had zero on it? So it's like, I don't know, like the whole thing, it feels to me like Western got hosed a little bit. But when you factor in that, it's like, so what? Like, we don't have congruent clocks all the way around here. The guys on the broadcast, they don't have the same clock that the guy on the field with the camera has. It just, I don't know, it's a little too messy for my liking. It doesn't leave a good taste in my mouth. I hate it for Western Michigan fans.
0: Oh, sick for him. Sick to my stomach for him, man. Like, it's the whole idea of, oh, we have a clock that's different than the one that you all saw, right? Mm-hmm. It almost feels like you're being gaslit a little bit, right?
1: To find out
0: an hour or two after the game that, oh, well, the clock that they had a second left. It makes you wonder where the timing is. And I've seen people post online where they've timed with a stopwatch the Bryce Underwood play, and it doesn't go completely 9 seconds by the time the catch is made. That's not our problem. That's not what we operate on. We don't operate on Jimmy's stopwatch that he's got at home. That's not how this works. What works is the game clock that everybody sees and everybody has access to. And if we're going to rule it on something that nobody had access to and watching, then it's going to make for incredible controversy and a jumbled up mess that now college football has to deal with. Now the Big Ten had to answer for. And while I appreciate the efforts to try to clear things up, I don't think they did a really good job of it, because not a lot of people are going to accept the existence of a clock that was different than the one that was being shown on the television broadcast and that allegedly is supposed to be completely synced with what is being shown in the stadium too.
1: Right, and now what you've done is, in situations like this moving forward, whenever they happen, like, you've set a precedent of, like, naturally we're all going to doubt what the guys on the broadcast say. Like, it's like, oh, well, is there somebody else in the stadium that has a slightly different clock? And that gives you an out or something. Like, and I don't know. I don't think it's, I don't know that it's this big conspiracy, but it's just, it's a level of inconsistency across the board that, like, it doesn't make you feel good as the viewer. It doesn't make you feel good if you're a fan of the team that's on the wrong end of this. Like, it just, I don't love it. I really don't.
0: Yeah, Will, I'm not a conspiracy theory guy by any means, whether it's sports or life. That's not my bag. To me, I'm a big Occam's razor guy more than a conspiracy theory guy. I think sometimes the simplest explanation is the best explanation. And if I want to apply that principle here to this game, the simplest explanation is, no, you did not have the clocks completely synced, which is why I don't like that little paragraph in the Big Ten's press release saying all the clocks 85 minutes prior to game time are perfectly synced using this technology, blah, blah, blah, blah, blah. The fact of the matter is, they were not synced. And that is a problem, right? Whether it is ineptitude with being able to sync those clocks and get everybody on the same page. Because if Terry McAuley is looking at what we're looking at, he's doing what he should be doing and telling us that our eyes are not deceiving us, right? If we have, between those two clips of audio that we played, that big of a discrepancy between what is being looked at in this game, that is a problem. And at what point can we apply the conclusive evidence part of all of this, right? If there is that much of a discrepancy in the clock, do we have conclusive evidence that there is a second remaining? I don't think so. And for fans of Group of Six schools in Western Michigan, you have every right to feel completely hosed by this process because it just became a lot more unclear, even if nothing nefarious was going on, which I believe. I don't believe this was something nefarious. The Big Ten has to understand how this looks, and that's where

0: I've got immense respect for what Dabo Swinney's built at Clemson.
1: Sure.
0: And you know, being here in Columbia, South Carolina, you know, there's going to be a lot of reveling in what happened last night. But to see that downfall, like, Will, there is a part in that game. There is a screen grab, and I want to say this was probably from early in the second half, right? Where ESPN shows the total yards gained at that point.
1: Yeah.
0: In the second half, at one point, LSU gained 507 yards to Clemson 73. That is inexcusable. Jesus. The score was 51-10. I'm willing to say, Will, that the score was not even indicative of how big of a butt-kicking that actually was, of how embarrassing of a game that actually was. 51-10 doesn't even do it justice at all. Spiritually, that was like 80-10. I mean, to see what that program has gotten into. Yeah, you know, imagine if we played pros. Oh, man.
1: I
0: He's
1: love
0: funny.
1: It. He is such a troll, dude. I love it. I'm here for it.
0: He is. I cannot stand him sometimes, and sometimes he does something where I'm like, okay, well, that's funny, right? I get that. That's funny. But if it takes the attention off of TROs and injunctions, then I guess I'm here for it because I've gotten so burnt out on courtroom talk when it comes to college football. I do find it refreshing to talk about what LSU did on the field, which is completely erase that Clemson football program from the face of the planet for four quarters last night, and now leaves serious questions about what the future of Clemson's program is, because last year was a disaster enough. Losing a game like that in that manner, good Lord, only making things a lot worse for Dabo and that program. Coming up next, though, the NFL season starts in just a handful of days. On Wednesday night, we will get the two teams that played in the Super Bowl facing off against each other. The season is almost here. Will and I are going to break down the latest headlines as we lead into week one of the NFL season with some NFL quick hitters. That's next as you listen to Elijah Campbell on Westwood One Sports and the Westwood One Sports app.
2: Is the NFL sleeping on the Seahawks? The Super Bowl champs return. Sam Darnold and that dominant defense. With so much focus on the Rams, could Seattle sneak up on the league in their bid to repeat? Westwood One Sports.
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1: The NFL season, it's here. Long off season, but we got through the preseason. We've gone through training camps. Final 53-man rosters are set, and we kick this bad boy off on Wednesday with a reunion. Don't like saying rematch because they're not going to give the Lombardi Trophy to whoever wins this game on Wednesday night. A reunion of the Seahawks and the Patriots, which means, Mr. Will, we got some NFL quick hitters to get to you here on this Sunday afternoon.
2: I've been going through withdrawals, man. I've been wanting to talk some NFL. Let's go. Let's actually get to a team that we were going to talk about before the debacle in Michigan happened last night. I want to talk about the Niners a little bit because they've had such a weird offseason, and anybody might tell you the vibes have been kind of bad between, you know, the Brandon Ayuk situation, Kyle Shanahan gets in a car accident, and then the owner, you know, gets involved in some things he shouldn't, paying for some
1: good
2: plays,
1: way of putting
2: you
1: that.
2: Might say. That's right. But believe it or not, all of that is off the football field. Where are you in terms of the Niners as an actual football team?
1: Oh, that's a great question, Will. I mean, with Kyle Shanahan, he's one of those coaches I kind of put in a category with guys like Sean McVay, when it comes to the offensive side of the ball, or Andy Reid, or if you want to think of defensive equivalents, you know, guys like Mike McDonald now, Steve Spagnuolo, that like if they're in charge of one side of the ball, I'm automatically going to buy in on that side of the ball, no matter what the personnel looks like. I think what Kyle Shanahan's done with Brock Purdy, who I think is a lot more physically limited than a lot of his peers at the NFL level, and turned him into a guy that is statistically one of

0: 10 best quarterbacks in the National Football League, I think is a testament as to how that guy engineers his offenses and how he kind of builds everything around the strengths of his quarterback. Easier said than done for a lot of coaches, but Kyle Shanahan pulls it off. I do truly revere him as one of the best offensive minds in the National Football League. So I know the offense is going to be ready, despite the bevy of injuries, right? Is Christian McCaffrey healthy? That's an evergreen sentence or an evergreen question I can ask before every single season. How healthy is he going into the year? How healthy is Mike Evans going to be coming into the year? Weird to think of him as a 49er. That part is going to take a while to get used to. What's the health of that offensive line? Because the one thing this Niners team's always dealt with in the last few years is a bevy of injuries. And if you want to put the tinfoil hat on, it may be because of that substation. I don't know, even though I think that one's been debunked. It's still fun to kind of throw that out there. But, Will, when I think about this 49ers team on the football field, it's going to be just what you get from the defensive side of the ball. I mean, they were a little below average last year, but offensively they were good enough to carry them into the playoffs and to be able to have a 12-win season. And their only sin last year was being in the NFC West, right? Having to play in a division with the Seahawks and Rams and having to play those two teams for a total of four games on the schedule. I do think they have a little bit of an advantage when it comes to in terms of picking when to leave for Melbourne, Australia for that first game. They're leaving a lot earlier than the Rams are. I think they should be a little more well acclimated to the environment that they're playing in. But when I look at their roster compared to Seattle's and Los Angeles's, I can't buy into the fact that they're going to win that division. Really good? Yes, absolutely. Will they still probably win double-digit games? I believe so, because that offense will still be really good no matter who you throw out there on the football field. But the defense is still a big question mark. And I don't think there was a ton of changes that were made. Still, the question of availability still exists for somebody like Nick Bosa, too. If he's healthy, that elevates the ceiling of that defense. If he's not, they can become pedestrian, I think is probably just the nice, most accurate way to say it. Just not the same complete football team that teams like the Seahawks and the Rams are. And that's why I think they are a clear number three. It just sucks for them that you will not find a better clear number three in a division than you will with a team like the 49ers.
1: I want to get your reaction to this story. So, in an appearance last week with Kay Adams, Cam Scataboo, the Giants running back, he said that he briefly contemplated retirement, believe it or not. He suffered an open fracture on his right ankle just 8 games into his rookie year. Was playing pretty well. What's your reaction to this? Cam Scataboo, he almost just said, you know what, the heck with it. He almost retired after one season.
0: I mean, anytime you suffer an injury like that, which is pretty gruesome, it's one of those injuries where I'm thankful that some players wear high socks so you don't have to see what actually went on underneath that sock, right? The Alex Smith injury was kind of the same way. But anytime you go through something like that, that is traumatic. And I think when we think about NFL players, we think of them as such superhumans that we don't process certain trauma that they will go through on a football field, because it's just hard for us to relate to, right? I can't relate to running across the middle as a wide receiver, looking at a football, trying to focus on catching that football, all while Ed Reed is spearing me into the ground and planting me below the earth, right? I can't picture that or fathom it, because I've not done anything remotely close to something like that physically. So when somebody like Cam Scataboo gets an injury like that, which is a traumatic injury, I find it from a human being perspective to be incredibly understandable that he sat back this offseason and said, why am I doing this? Now, clearly, the bank account's going to tell you why you do this, or your love for the football game, the game of football, will tell you why you do this. I find it to be perfectly understandable, and I find it understandable as to why he wants to come back and play. For a lot of these guys, football is their entire life. I understand having a passion about something and not wanting to walk away, right? But also, I can understand having something happen to you that makes you seriously consider it. And for Scataboo, too, like, I find him to be an interesting player, because that guy is a bowling ball once he's got the ball in his hands, right? He wants to run through you. He didn't care to run around you. He is a physical type of runner. Still a lot of those guys that still exist in the National Football League. And for the Giants, you know, getting a running back in your first 2 or 3 years on that deal where they're going to be at their less costly point of their careers, you need to have. right? The thing about running backs, too, is once you pay them an exorbitant amount of money, it takes up a lot of your salary cap. It has been shown that it will hurt your flexibility with your roster. So the Giants are in a window with Cam Scatabue that while he's still on this deal, if they can get him to be as productive as possible at the cost that they have him, it will maximize what they can do with the rest of the roster. So from a Giants perspective, they're glad he's back because I think he will be effective. But when it comes to what Cam Scatabue said to Kay Adams, I completely understand it. And honestly, not shocked at all to hear any player that goes through something like that having second thoughts of whether or not they want to continue doing this.
1: The Raiders are going to open up their season against the Dolphins, a game that is just going to be gross. And something that we kind of expected was going to happen, Kirk Cousins has officially been named QB1 for the Raiders, at least to start in that game. Do you think this is the right move for Fernando Mendoza's development, or would you have just thrown him into the fire right away?
0: Yeah, this game is so funny. I do have two friends that are Raiders and Dolphins fans, and they are going to that game. So a buddy of mine who's the Raiders fan goes, he's like, well, so I at least get to go see an NFL game. Not a good one, but I get to see an NFL game. And I said, an NFL game? Buddy, barely. But the Raiders are interesting. I would have done the same thing if I'm Las Vegas, because I want to give Fernando Mendoza some time to maybe not have his confidence broken, to continue to learn a little bit and see how Kirk Cousins handles a lot of the adversity that you're going to go through as an NFL quarterback. Kirk Cousins has gone through a lot of that. He's played at multiple different franchises. He's played for good franchises, some bad franchises. He's been in some good positions, some bad positions. He's going to be a really good guide for Fernando Mendoza. Now, what I would do if I'm the Raiders, unless you are just winning a lot of games and you are shocking the world by legitimately competing in the AFC West, which they won't, I would start Mendoza at some point this year. And give him maybe, I don't know, 5 or 6 weeks to get his feet under him, because the most valuable contract in all of sports is the rookie quarterback contract. If you can get a quarterback that's not going to take up 20% of your salary cap, and they can be effective passers of the football, and they can engineer a top 15, top 10 offense, and give you the flexibility to add defensive pieces to maybe overpay at other positions that kind of fill in the missing gaps to make you a Super Bowl contender, that's the cheat code, right? To me, that's the ultimate cheat code. One of the reasons why I was so intrigued with the Commanders going into last year was the fact that Jaden Daniels was so good in his rookie year, and it gave the Commanders so much flexibility to be big-time buyers in free agency and really complete a roster around him. Their biggest failure is they've never really shored up that offensive line. So, for me, I want to get the best out of Fernando Mendoza if I'm the Raiders as humanly possible. And I don't know if you get the most out of that rookie contract if he doesn't at least get some reps. Because no matter how much you learn in a film room, no matter how much you learn in the meetings in the quarterback room with your quarterback coach and your offensive coordinator and your head coach, who is a pretty good offensive mind in Clint Kubiak, there's only so much that you can actually apply unless you get a chance to do it on a football field. The reps matter a lot. And at some point this year, they're going to have to give him that, or else if he does start in year two, he might be a little further behind because he hadn't got to experience those things himself, even if he got to watch Kirk Cousins do it. So if you're the Raiders, your goal this year is to be competitive. You don't have to win this year. This is not your win now window. Continue building improvements on the offensive and defensive lines. Establish a healthy defense. Make sure that you have the playmakers in place on offense that can help your young quarterback next season, and then give that young quarterback 5 or 6 weeks of actual playing time to be able to grow into that role. That way, you still get a couple of years on that rookie deal to try to maximize and actually win something from it.
1: The last thing for you here, it's a storyline that feels like a lot of people aren't really talking a ton about because there's a lot of other teams like the Rams and other teams that are circulating, but the Kansas City Chiefs, Patrick Mahomes going to be making his return in a matchup against the Denver Broncos, and Sean Payton, when he was asked about it, says he seems to think Patrick Mahomes is going to be 100%, as is Bo Nix, who also got hurt for the Broncos in the playoffs last year. Where

0: you land on expectations for Patrick Mahomes and for the Chiefs, because you got Eric Bieniemy calling plays again, but Travis Kelce, he's getting older and older by the year. They do add the Super Bowl MVP and Kenneth Walker to the backfield. Where do you land on expectations for Patrick Mahomes and the Chiefs?
1: Man, that's a good question, Will, because I legitimately expect them to be competing for a Super Bowl championship. They've become one of those franchises where no matter what the situation is, you expect them to compete because they got the coach, they got the quarterback, and they got somebody that can terrorize the other team's backfield in Chris Jones. Now, Chris Jones also, like Travis Kelce, not getting any younger. There is pressure to win right now. And I do think, Will, that the team under the most pressure to perform and make a statement in week one is going to be the Kansas City Chiefs because of who they play, because of how good that division is going to be. It's going to be harder for them because this is the best the division has been since they kind of became a dynastic power. But for the Chiefs this year, I expect they'll still be really good. As long as Steve Spagnuolo is also calling plays, I think that guy may be one of the five greatest defensive coordinators in the history of this sport, given his track record. Nobody's getting any younger. This is the year you have to show that you are still that team. And that all really starts on week one. I expect the Chiefs to be really good. I expect them to give a real scare to the other teams in that division, like the Chargers and the Broncos. Compete to win it. And the AFC should not discount them by any means. And a lot of that is that trust I have in head coach and quarterback. Those are our NFL quick hitters. Coming up next, though, we'll round out today's show by giving you a pick or two, try to give you some Sunday selections and make you some money next here on Westwood One Sports.
2: It's NFL opening week. The stars are coming out to play. Matthew Stafford, Christian McCaffrey, Miles Garrett, Fred Warner, your home for the NFL all season long. 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
1: Now, it's not NFL football that we have today, but we do actually have some football on a Sunday. A couple of big college games. We'll try to give you our Saturday selections, myself, Will, and Andrew, to try to make you a little bit of money here. Here's our Sunday selections.
0: Closing the show with cash.
2: Hello, I like money.
0: It's our Sunday selection.
2: Something to bring me my money.
0: Yeah. Elijah, give me a winner.
1: Oh, man, I did not give a lot of winners yesterday. It was not the best day for you, boy, but this is why we bounce back. This is why we play the game. And you know what? It's a long season ahead of us, and we're going to get back on track today because, fellas, Luke Fickell may be on one of the hottest seats in college football. I am not impressed by anything they have done since he has taken over that Wisconsin program. They play Notre Dame at Lambeau Field today. Notre Dame's a 20.5-point favorite. Despite losing two running backs to the first round of the draft, they're still going to have a great running game because that offensive line is elite. I think C.J. Carr as a quarterback is elite, especially against bad defenses, and I don't expect Wisconsin to be a great defense by any means. Give me Notre Dame and that defense and that quarterback and that coach more than 20.5 to win that game. They might win it by 30. They might do something similar to what LSU did to Clemson last night. Give me Notre Dame minus 20.5. Will, what do you got for today?
3: You know what? I think I might just take Louisville money line. I love the Louisville money line today.
1: I kind of like it too.
3: It's one of the better matchups that we're going to get this weekend. It's the only ranked matchup that we're getting this weekend. Louisville, number 24, Louisville, number 9, Ole Miss. I think Louisville's being a little slept on. I really do. I think Ole Miss might be a little overrated. I don't know if they're going to be able to recapture the magic that they had at the end of last year. Trinidad Chambliss, I like him, but I'm not sure. Maybe this is a season conversation we could have later on, but I don't know how much success they're going to actually have in their first full season without Lane Kiffin. So give me

0: Louisville money line today.
1: Ooh, that's a good point, too. I'm telling you, Louisville can run the rock, brother.
0: Yeah,
1: I don't know what they got at quarterback. That's still going to be a mystery, but they have two running backs that were picking up over 7 yards a pop last year. Isaac Brown, maybe the best running back in the country that no one's talking about, as the best running back in the country. Louisville's going to at least drag this game into the deep end of the pool because of their ability to run the ball, run the clock. Possessions will shrink in this game because of their ability to do it. And that's the thing about Ole Miss's defense is under Pete Golding is they'll give up some yards. They'll force some turnovers, and that's what wins them a lot of games. But they'll give up yards. Pete Golding's defenses have a history of being a lot of bend but don't break. Dangerous game to play against a team like Louisville. Andrew, your big winner for today.
2: Yeah, I'm going to go in the same game, Louisville and Ole Miss. But in this game, I like Ole Miss. I think their returning talent with Chambliss and Lacey coming back, I think that'll help them out. The game is in Tennessee, so kind of in the middle between Mississippi and Louisville. But give me Ole Miss on the spread. It's 6.5, and I think Ole Miss is going to win by 10. I think it's going to be a good game, nationally televised. But give me Ole Miss on the spread for that one.
1: That's a good point, and that's one of the reasons why I was too chicken to pick a winner in that game is because I do believe in Trinidad Chambliss a lot. And that's the thing. Ole Miss runs the ball really well, too, which is why maybe if you're looking at the total of 54.5, maybe hitting an under right there might be the play, too, because I do think both these teams are going to run the ball really well. I think possessions will be pretty limited. But, man, if there's a quarterback to buy in to in college football as somebody who – is maybe the best quarterback in college football. You can make a case for Trinidad Chambliss. I don't know what his prospects are for the next level because of size and offensive differences, but I do know at the college game, that guy is a baller. And that one's that's in terms of the entire slate we had this weekend, maybe one of our hotly contested games right there. That one should be a lot of fun. That's at 7:30 Eastern on ABC. And, man, still reeling over that game last night. I'm sure there's going to be a lot more talk about it here on Westwood One in terms of Western Michigan and what happened. But this time next week, we'll be previewing NFL football games. And that I am incredibly excited about. That is all the time we have here. I'm Elijah Campbell. He's Will Dalton. He's Andrew Relvis back at this home studios in Los Angeles. Linnell Willingham, as always, coming up next. I'll talk to you next Sunday morning at 6 a.m. Eastern. We'll see you then. You've been listening to Elijah Campbell on Westwood One Sports in the Westwood One Sports app.
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16: 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Long-form content, YouTube shorts, and then you get exclusive content there as well. I know the fellas went live last night after Clemson in LSU. That absolute beatdown that all of America should have saw coming, right? If you listen to Saturday Morning Sports with the youngest of Charles and L. Willingham. I told you straight up, hey, this had a chance not only to be a game and a performance that puts LSU on the map, but it also had the opportunity to get ugly, and it did just that. We'll talk about LSU and Clemson as we roll throughout the program here this morning. But how do y'all feeling, man? We're finally back. After sitting back yesterday, a day full of football, I'll share my spread with you as we roll throughout the course of the show. So I've been in the gym. I've been in the gym trying to shed some LBs So imagine how difficult yesterday was for me. Imagine how difficult yesterday was for me as I'm sitting here trying to consume all this great college football that we got going on, and I'm also trying to watch my carbohydrates as I'm doing it. Ate some wings yesterday, a Chinese bit. When you're watching games all day long the way that yesterday goes, you normally are doing two different cuisines. Now, if you did it right, now I didn't do it right. I will admit that I did it wrong. What's the old saying? You do it right, you do it light, you do it wrong, you do it long. I did it wrong yesterday. I did some wings earlier. I'm watching Indiana, I'm watching Camel Sig and company. By the way, we're going to get to Camel Sig because, boy, did he probably go through a pack last night just stressing over Indiana. But watching them, I'm eating my wings. I got lemon pepper boneless. I got sweet Asian chili boneless from Wingstop, of course. I'm only doing it the right way on week one, baby. And I'm eating my wing spread. I didn't go fries because, look, y'all, I'm watching my carbohydrates. Didn't go fries, and I'm dipping and jamming and watching football throughout the course of the day. The rain delay or the thunder delay that we got, by the way, like, what screams week one of the college football season more than having a damn two-hour lightning delay ahead of the main event of the weekend? And I got to stop calling it that. Because essentially, when you really look at this thing, it's not the main event of the weekend. If we're being honest, ladies and gents, the main event of the weekend, the main event of the weekend is today. Louisville, Ole Miss, 7:30 p.m. Eastern time. Because look, if Ole Miss handles their business today, that September 19th matchup against LSU is going to be a big one. So you hope. Because I think LSU's got a cupcake next week. Ole Miss has got a cupcake next week as well. And then those two lock horns, and we finally get to get that return match for old Lane Kiffin. I'm excited for that one. But another good slate of games going on this afternoon. We got three of them on tap. And we should get three pretty good games. Washington, Washington State kicking things off at 4 p.m. Eastern time. We got Wisconsin and Notre Dame kicking things off at 7:30. I know a lot of people intrigued to see what the team looks like down in South Bend. That game being played at Lambeau Field out in Green Bay, Wisconsin. And then week number one, the good games to me in week number one wrap up out in Nashville, Louisville, Ole Miss. That year number six for our guy, Trinidad Chambliss, coming back. His story last year, obviously awesome. That's today's slate of games. Let's get to what happened yesterday, if we have the opportunity to. And as I'm putting the rundown together, I'm thinking, well, where do we want to start? There was so much that happened yesterday in the landscape of college football. It feels like the only appropriate place to start is the controversy that happened yesterday. Michigan, Western Michigan, going down to the wire. It was a 13-12 Michigan win over Western Michigan. Fans storming the field. It was a crazy scene is how I would describe it. And if you did not get the chance to watch what happened yesterday, there are stories within the story is how I would put it. First and foremost, going into the game, I thought, man, what an opportunity, right? What an opportunity for Bryce Underwood, you know, to continue to write his story. Season number one under Coach Whittingham, game number one under Coach Whittingham. They got a lot to prove, man. The coaches poll and the folks across the country giving them some respect as they came out ranked 16th in the preseason poll, 16th to start the season here. The way that they looked yesterday against Western Michigan, there's a good shot they get their ass whipped next weekend by John Mateer and the Oklahoma Sooners. I'll be very honest with you. It was not a pretty performance yesterday from Michigan. I'll save you the X's and O's talk for as we roll throughout the course of the program. The thing that matters here, the controversy that everyone got to bear witness to, is kind of why we're here this morning. And the biggest story to me in the world of college football, can I be honest? I always ask that question, right? And whenever I ask it to the Kangaroo of Kakalaki,
17: He gets frustrated with me. If I'm being super transparent here, and I always pride myself in being transparent here, I don't know what the big fuss is about. If I'm being frank, like in hindsight, if you're sitting here this morning, after the fact, still upset, frustrated at the result, then I don't know what to tell you. I think we got to give a round of applause out to a couple of different folks. I think the Big Ten deserves a ton of credit for the level of transparency that they showed in this situation. And we'll let you hear from the folks in the Big Ten coming up here in a second. I think they deserve a pat on the back for how things went yesterday. I think the MAC deserves a pat on the back for how things went yesterday, being understanding of what happened after the explanation. I think what a lot of people were frustrated by, and if you're just now getting hip to the situation, Michigan winning yesterday on a Hail Mary against Western Michigan. The problem was a lot of folks, everyone in the building, our guy No Eagle on the broadcast, was almost certain that there was no time left on the clock. It was an unbelievable final play of the game, honestly, from Michigan. I think Bryce Underwood deserves a ton of credit for the throw. I thought Noah Eagle was excellent on the call as well. Here is Noah Eagle and our friends calling the game down to the wire, man. A Hail Mary from Bryce Underwood that honestly shouldn't have counted, according to some folks.
18: On third down, deep drop, going to unload it towards the end zone, into the crowd, and he's caught! J.J. Buchanan, touchdown! A miracle at Michigan Stadium!
17: The miracle in Ann Arbor is what it's going to be described as from now on. And look, I want to move past the controversy here momentarily because I want to get to the game action. But let's get to, you know, where all the consternation kind of came from. There was the play prior, and it was another Hail Mary attempt, if I'm being real. And this ball ends up getting thrown out of the back of the end zone. And the way that the ball lollipopped through the air, and Bryce Underwood's got a cannon for an arm. But the way that the football lollipopped throughout the air, it was one of the craziest things I've ever seen in terms of there being time left on the clock. Now, watching it in real time, and if I'm being real, my thoughts on this really didn't change until about like 4 a.m. Eastern time. If I'm being real, I went to bed feeling like Western Michigan, who got paid $1.5 million to participate in this thing, right? I went to bed feeling like they got robbed. I went to bed feeling like they were done wrong. And the reality is, guys, that's not the case at all. The call that was made on the field ultimately ended up being the correct call after further review. And I'm reading all the tweets and comments of people online. If you want to tweet at me, very easy thing to do. Same handle on each and every social media platform. It is at NELL_BTP. Here's where we've gotten with this, right? Here's where we've gotten with this. It's to the point where everyone's saying something. Everyone's got so much conviction behind the screw job that, like, we want to believe that it actually happened. And I think, like, that's the frustrating part for me sitting here this morning is, like, after further review, folks should have been able to get the information that I was able to get, look back on this thing and go, you know what? In real time, yes, it may have been a close call. In real time, yes, it may have looked like a screw job, controversy, etc. But the reality is, and credit to the folks involved,

0: the officials got it right. The officials got it right. Now, here's where things got tricky. And I want to let you hear how this went exactly. NBC's officiating expert, Terry McCauley, longtime NFL referee, came on the broadcast, tried to explain what happened. To Terry's credit, right? To Terry's credit, I thought, while hearing him explain, I'm going to let you hear from him in a second. While hearing Terry McCauley explain this thing, you can hear the confusion in his voice. There's clearly everybody that's involved with this has some sort of, you know, misunderstanding here, right? I thought McCauley did an excellent job explaining what happened. You hear him come on and initially say, hey, like, I don't know what the call is here. And then they bring Terry McCauley back on the air to really give the only explanation that makes sense in terms of there being time left on the clock. Here's Terry McCauley of NBC trying to make sense of things last night.
1: Producer, and he tells us that our inset clock is in sync, is the actual stadium clock. The ball isn't even close to touching the player when it goes to zero. Now, their system, their Hawkeye system, apparently either was had a different sync or whatever, and they came up with 1 second when it touched the players. I don't see how that happened, assuming our clock is correct. It is clearly not touching the player. The ball is clearly still in the air when the clock goes to zero on our screen. So, the Big Ten's going to have to tell a lot of us, how did they get to 1 second on this play?
0: So what he said there at the end is was fascinating. He said the Big Ten's going to have to tell us all, hey, Slim, how did you get here? How did you get here? Because everybody's looking at you sideways right now. Everybody's looking at you like you're crooked. Everybody's looking at you like you're shady. Yet, the Big Ten, doing an excellent job, as far as I'm concerned, of clearing their name and, most importantly, backing the decision makers within their conference. Like, that to me, I don't know. You can say a lot about what happened yesterday and how it was all handled. I really, on second review for me, because obviously I've watched it, I've gone to bed, I've woke up. Like I said, I went to bed with a totally different feeling on this. I did. As I went to bed, I'm thinking there's no way I just watched. As I'm going to bed, there's no way I just watched Michigan screw over Western Michigan. And I don't have a rooting interest. I didn't give a rat's ass about the Wolverines. I didn't bet on the game. I didn't have over-unders or anything like that. It's just one of those things where you're sitting back, you're watching good ball. So I want to see everyone treated fairly. I want to see everyone treated equally. I was pretty upset and frustrated in real time. Because for the life of me, I could not understand how we had gotten to this point. Because it clearly had looked like, A, no one had touched the football. It had clearly gone out of bounds. And there were triple zeros on the clock. That's what it had looked like initially. Shout out to Terry McCauley. Shout out to the Big Ten. Shout out to the MAC as well, coming out and, you know, being on the same page with all of this. Because this very well could have turned into a massive scandal, a massive controversy, right? And it's not like we're short of those in the landscape of college football. So we didn't need this to be a controversy. We didn't need this to be a distraction. I would say this, good on the Big Ten for quickly getting the explanation out there. Here is how they did it. I don't know if we've seen this ever before in the landscape of sports, if I'm being real, guys. In this situation, the Big Ten releases a statement. And in addition to the statement that they released, you want to talk about being just totally upfront and transparent. In addition to the statement that they release, they give us the audio from the replay center, allowing us to hear the refs dissect this play in real time.
2: We're taking a look here. Okay, he's jumping from out of bounds. Hold on, we're still looking. So when 18 is touching the football,
3: now.
2: Jim. You see that?
4: It's dead when he touches the ball.
2: When 18's touching the football, we've got 1 second on the clock.
3: No, I'm sorry.
2: You see that?
3: I'll just keep it on.
4: I do.
3: But just hold on.
2: And we've got him.
5: But is it program feed?
2: Jim, are you with me?
3: Yes.
4: Can you hear me, guys?
3: Okay. Program, yes. Yeah, so embedded the
2: clock. We are going to put 1 second on the game clock.
3: Yeah.
2: And we're going to have another play from the previous spot. Okay.
4: Okay. So after review, there's 1 second remaining.
0: So, like, I don't know if we've ever had that level of transparency from a conference before. And to be honest, right, with all the people that were watching that game, with how good of a game it was, the viewers deserve to understand what was happening in real time. They did. And I think, to the credit of Terry McCullough, he tried to help that out, but I don't think until the Big Ten made this social media post from their official Conference X account, until that point, I don't know if people had fully come to grips with the fact that, yeah, they got it right on the field. And I just, reading all the comments on social media, and still even to this morning, someone just tweeted at me and said there was no time on the clock. The ball wasn't even in the end zone when it hit 0 seconds. The clock that was used on the NBC broadcast, unfortunately, guys, and this is where the mistake ultimately was made, I would say, that clock did not sync up to the real game clock, which is a massive problem, I would say. If you're going to blame somebody here, blame NBC, if we're being real. I'm not trying to point out any blame, because I thought they did a great job calling the game. I thought Noah and the boys were excellent. They did a good job capturing the moment of what happened. It was a massive controversy, though, man. And it's one of those things that don't make sense until after the fact. And I've been involved in some crazy football matters before. I told you all, right? And I don't say this to like pat myself on the back and make myself seem like some all-world superstar. I once won a game by myself 4-2. 4-2 in football, not soccer, not baseball. I know I ain't playing no damn baseball. 4-2. 4-2. I got held in the end zone, and that got us 2 points. And then I had a strip sack in the end zone, and they ended up recovering it. That gave us 2 more points. How did we give up the two? This is kind of similar to this situation here in terms of, like, doing something or having something happen that only makes sense to the folks that are directly involved with it. I think last night every fan watching this game was totally confused. I think the only people that truly knew what was going on was the officials and the folks back at that Big Ten replay center. Back in, like, 2015, it's 4-2, couldn't move the football. We intentionally took a safety, guys, to get the free kick so that they wouldn't be in field goal range. I don't know if that makes sense to anybody out there. You can picture what I'm saying here. We won the game 4-2, but we only gave up the 2 points to get better field position. Because when you get a safety, there's a free kick that comes with that. That free kick booted the other team to the other side of the field, and that's ultimately how we won. In real time, though, when I'm getting the call into the huddle that, hey, we're about to intentionally take a knee and get a safety, I'm looking like, what the hell are we doing here? I know that was definitely the feeling last night at the Big House. A lot of people thinking, what the hell are we doing here? Western Michigan getting paid $1.5 million to get screwed. The reality is, guys, if you actually watched and you listened to the Big Ten, who did a great job here, the call was correct. What a week for the Big Ten. Standing up for themselves in the court of law, with them coming out with their official eligibility rules this past week, and then standing on business when America wanted a call overturned. Shout out to the Big Ten. Shout out to week one of college football, man. An awesome Saturday that we got to bear witness to, watching games all afternoon long, all evening long. We even got it extended last night with a little bit of a lightning delay before LSU ultimately beat the tar out of Clemson. We will get to that coming up top of the 9 a.m. hour on the East Coast. When we get back, a national champion front runner survived a massive scare yesterday in week one of the college football season. We'll give you the details on that next. This is Westwood One Sports.
6: 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Patriots, Seahawks, a rematch of last year's Super Bowl. 8 Eastern, Wednesday, Westwood One Sports.
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1: Yes, indeedy. Just getting rolling here on Sunday Morning Sports with the youngest in charge, Linnell Willingham, as we get you up to 11 a.m. Eastern Time. I got to set the record straight here because I'm tired of seeing it on my Twitter timeline and my social media timelines. 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

@NELL_BTP. 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We got to get to the bottom of what happened last night. We're going to get to Oregon and Boise State in a second. But as we went to the commercial break, I'm still scrolling X and seeing people complain and moan and groan about what happened last night. The reality is, man, look, I didn't have a dog in the fight. I don't care about Western Michigan. I don't care about Michigan. I didn't have any money on the game. I wasn't betting over under, nothing like that. I was simply sitting back watching football. The way that that final sequence kind of unfolded, none of it felt right as a football fan watching it in real time. None of it felt right. I can admit that. On first blush, it looks like last night we got to bear witness to one of the biggest robberies in the history of college sports. But upon further review, thanks to NBC, thanks to the transparency of the Big Ten, which they did not have to give us, but they did, you realize that, yeah, everyone got it right in the building last night. Everyone got it right in the building last night. There was a situation on the Hail Mary. People thought that, or excuse me, the play prior, people thought that time had expired. But thanks to the transparency of the Big Ten, they released footage from their replay center, or released the audio, rather, from their replay center, allowing the fans to hear the conversation of why 1 second was added to the clock. After that video comes out, what the hell are you bitching and complaining for, America? The ruling is the ruling. See, we're so obsessed with a controversy. Everybody wants storylines. Everybody wants drama. Let it come organically. This is not something that should be getting people up in arms. Because the reality is, right, guys? We have the proof. We have the evidence. The Big Ten was right. The call on the field ultimately was right. And for that reason, I really don't want to hear about it anymore, if I'm being honest. Stop complaining. Congratulations to Michigan. Ugly performance, though, if I'm being honest. We'll get to the X's and O's of the game a little bit later on. Don't know how Michigan is going to deal with their Big Ten schedule, if I'm being frank, if they look like that. Speaking of the Big Ten, the team, one of the two teams that everyone thinks is like the front runner in the conference, Oregon, in action last night. A lot of people have Oregon as their national title favorite, if we're, you know, keeping 8 more than 92. Last night or yesterday, Oregon did not look like a team that was en route to winning a national championship. They just didn't. Now it's week one of the college football season, so you don't want to, you know, overreact in any way, but it's difficult for me to look at that Oregon game yesterday and not have some legit concerns about them. Here's the thing, though. Boise State's legit, right? Like, depending on the way the rest of their schedule goes, and if they're able to, you know, put forth more efforts like they did yesterday, they're going to be in line for a at-large bid for the college football playoff. Like, they're legit. It's a good group. Despite that, man, my thoughts on Oregon influenced by the game, and here's why. In that spot, guys, at home, right? In that spot, at home, you can't come out flat. In that spot at home, you can't come out flat, and that's what happened yesterday for Oregon. Your defense, which is supposed to be one of the best in all of the country, guys, gave up an 11-play, 75-yard scoring drive that ate up damn near 7 minutes of clock to start the game. That's what you call me breaking into your house, coming in, putting your kids to sleep, smacking your football game. That is what that was, man. It was not a good feeling. If you're an Oregon Ducks fan, man, you want to talk about the ultimate sign of disrespect. For them to come out as flat as they did at home,

0: It's hard for me to justify that. That's the tired version of what happened last night or yesterday afternoon between Oregon and Boise State. Here's the wired version. Dante Moore, word to DJ Khaled and Drake. He was on one. Looked like the best quarterback in all of college football yesterday. Some of the throws that you saw from Dante Moore was big time. And here's where I give him credit. For him to be steady Eddie throughout the entirety of that contest yesterday, when everything was going against Oregon, I think it shows a lot about the character of the kid. And it's why he's probably going to be the number one overall pick coming up in the 2027 draft. He was awesome. A career day for Dante Moore yesterday against Boise State. Surviving a scare, 28 of 37, 378 yards and 3 touchdowns. He was sharp, man. Ball placement, accuracy was there. The one thing that we really didn't see from him was kind of like the mobility that we know he has, but seeing him hook up, you know, with DeCorian Moore and seeing him hook up with Jeremiah McClellan, like those are real legit weapons that they have on the perimeter for Oregon, and they're going to provide trouble for teams all year long. What I was disappointed in initially, right? Think about what Oregon's supposed to be this year, right? They've got legit pass rushers up front, yet at the beginning of this football game, it felt like they struggled to consistently get pressure. Once they started to get pressure, once they, you know, started to heat up Maddox Madsen, then it was over with. That's when the tide turned, when Oregon started to consistently get pressure. And I think if you're the Ducks, man, like, you need to start quacking a little bit sooner next time. You know what I'm saying? You can't wait. You got lucky. Imagine, this is the beautiful part, right? Because if you're Dan Lanning, right, you're like, all right, we got out of here with a win. Does anything else really matter? You came out of here with the dub. It's not about style points. It ain't about being sexy when it comes to week one. Because imagine how different the conversation would be about the Ducks if they would have lost yesterday. Imagine how much different. Instead of leading the show with the controversy that wasn't in Ann Arbor, we'd be leading the show with the Ducks probably. If they would have lost, 1,000%. That would have been the story. But this is the telltale sign of a good football program, a good team. They were met with adversity. Their backs were against the wall. And instead of tucking their tails between their legs like a bunch of sissies, they manned up. It was elite during the crunch time moments of this game. When things got unchy for Oregon, when it really mattered, they balled out. They balled out. Here's the head coach, Dan Lanning. And look, first of all, the sideline reporter for CBS did an awesome job. My guy Charles Davis on the color commentary did an awesome job. That sideline reporter, I've never heard of her before, if I'm being real, right? Because I think CBS has kind of revamped their college football lineup. She was awesome. Never heard her before. Sounded like a 10, 15-year vet. The sideline reporter for CBS caught up with Oregon Ducks head coach Dan Lanning post-game as he tried to make sense of the scare that the Ducks were able to survive.
1: Yeah, I mean, we won the game. It starts there, right? There's a lot to fix. There's a lot to clean up. I think these guys are going to come out motivated to be able to attack that, right? We didn't play as well as we could play today. Boise State did a great job, right? We didn't. We had enough at the end. Our quarterback played well throughout the day. So, kudos.
0: Coach Lanning there at the tail end of that. Talking about the performance of the quarterback. Dante Moore was awesome. He was the reason they won that football game yesterday. If we're being frank, big throws after big throw after big throw when they needed it. They heated him up a little bit yesterday as he was under siege at times. I thought he handled himself well, man. Think about the big issue in Achilles' heel for Dante Moore last year when things didn't go well for them is how he performed under pressure. I thought he was much better in that category yesterday afternoon as Oregon able to survive Boise State. Real quick on the Broncos, guys. They got a matchup next week against Memphis. And

0: Memphis is off to a 2-0 start. If you're a fan of Boise State, what your team put on tape yesterday should make you feel like you've got a legitimate shot to win the Pac-12, honestly. And we're going to see Washington State a little bit later today to see what they're cooking with. But if you're Boise State, man, you got to feel like, hey, we got a legit shot here to win the conference. Who knows? Who knows? Maybe, just maybe, we end up in the college football playoff. We will see. Good performance yesterday from Boise State. I give credit to Dante Moore in Oregon as well, though, man. It was not easy, man. It was not easy. At home, getting punched in the mouth the way that they did, that is a tough, tough pill to swallow. They threw back some water, and they're on a college campus, so I doubt they were throwing back water. They probably threw back some bourbon, and that pill went down just fine. 1-0 are the Oregon Ducks after surviving a scare at home against Boise State. A lot more to get to here on Saturday Morning Sports with the youngest in Charles and L. Willingham. You can hit us up on the phone, talking text line wide open for you, 310-840-4910. Your biggest reaction to what happened yesterday in the world of college football. We'll take your calls on that. We talked about the Oregon Ducks just now, national title frontrunner that looked a little shaky yesterday. The defending champs were in action. Campbell Sigg in the Hoosiers. I'll tell you why after yesterday afternoon, maybe, just maybe, it's time to strip the nickname from old Campbell Sigg in the Hoosiers already. I'll tell you why next here on What's We Want Sports.
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0: Westwood One Sports presents Linnell Willingham.
1: Oh, oh, oh, oh, oh. When I do that, I'm wondering in real time, like, does that scare anybody out there in the car? Are they probably thinking, like, whoa, what's going on with the guy that's hosting? Everything's fine. The guy that's hosting, youngest of Charles and O. Willingham, getting you up to 11 a.m. Eastern time here on Sunday Morning Sports, recapping what was a crazy Saturday in the world of college football, week one, full of drama. We're going to get to what most folks consider the main event of last night, Clemson, LSU, coming up here momentarily. We talked about the controversy that happened in Ann Arbor, and it wasn't really a controversy. I just think America is soft. I just think America wants it their way. I think America wants controversy, if I'm being honest. We thrive off of storylines. And after further review, the storyline from last night when it comes to Western Michigan versus Michigan, the storyline should be kudos to the Big Ten. That's what it should be, providing us transparency to let us know that, hey, we're not cheaters. Because you know that's the first thing everyone hollered. Oh, look at the Big Ten cheating again. Look at Michigan cheating again. It's not what it was, guys. It's not what it was. Yesterday on this program, we gave out a nickname to the old Indiana Hoosiers. And I just like doing the old Hoosier bit. It's the best. Kurt Cignetti and the Indiana Hoosiers, national champions from a season ago, in action, starting their title defense yesterday at home against North Texas. And coming out of week number one, I'll just be very transparent here, right? Coming out of week number one of the college football season, I think Indiana is the national championship contender that I'm most concerned with, guys. And they were 52-16 winners. Josh Hoover was 13-16. But when it comes to the identity and the DNA of the Indiana Hoosiers and why they won last year, they were dominant. And Fernando Mendoza was great, right? Ended up having a Heisman season. Let's be real about it. He doesn't have a Heisman season if he doesn't get the performance out of his offensive line that he got a season ago. That was the thing that was alarming to me yesterday. The offensive line play and the defensive line play yesterday for Indiana, that does not look like the same Hoosier team from a year ago. And everyone's going to make it about the quarterback and Fernando Mendoza not being there anymore. That, to me, yesterday, what I saw, and they won 52-16, the numbers actually tell the story here in this one. Indiana ran the ball 30 times for 134 yards. If you take away the Turbo Richard run, or excuse me, the Grant Wilson run of 43 yards, it's 30 carries for under 100 yards, guys. Wasn't very good. They were struggling to create lanes in the run game. They just were. And if they're going to survive their Big Ten slate, if they're going to be, you know, back in the catbird seat, you're not going and beating Ohio State on October the 17th if you're not going to be able to run the football at all. You're just not. You may not beat USC, Washington, or Michigan if you cannot run the football. That was their bread and butter a season ago, despite Fernando Mendoza being the Heisman Trophy winner. They were beating people up front along the line of scrimmage. That did not happen yesterday against North Texas. You didn't see it on offense. And this is the more alarming part. You damn sure didn't see it on defense. Yesterday, for North Texas, 38 carries, 152 yards. I'm the pride of Montgomery County Public Schools in Maryland. That's 4 yards a carry that the Hoosiers gave up yesterday. 4 yards a pop. Not going to cut it, man. It's not going to cut it. Especially in the Big Ten, where everybody's big, bad, and rugged. Definitely didn't like to see that yesterday from Indiana, because their bread and butter, what their identity is, what the DNA of that program is we're going to be better than you on both sides of the line of scrimmage. And yesterday, despite winning 52-16, that simply was not the case. It wasn't. Now, we did get to hand out the Tough Ass of the Year award yesterday. Josh Hoover, TCU transfer into Indiana. Got his helmet ripped off of his head or turned around while on his head. There was a cut on the inner part of his nose. And damn it, I don't know if you all are wrestling marks the way that I am. It was similar, the way the blood was gushing, it's similar to when Bret Hart had Stone Cold in the sharpshooter. And he passed out. Hella blood from new transfer quarterback Josh Hoover. Look, filling the leadership void that Fernando Mendoza left is a tall, tall task, is how I would put it. When you don't miss any time while your face is busted wide open, that's how you lead by example and earn the respect of your teammates. Here's Mr. Hoover, post-game, talking about the bloody moment.
2: Feels good. Yeah, I just got a little cut there. So it looked way worse than it felt. It didn't really feel, I didn't even know it was bleeding like that. So, but no, I feel good.
3: Kind of dazed.
2: Yeah, I've broken my nose a couple times. So it happens, you know. I don't know what caught it. I think it's probably just inside the helmet. There's a microphone in there, all that sharp stuff. So who knows? I think it did me a favor on they don't, they, it looked worse than it was, you know. So they were like, oh, this guy's tough, you know. Really didn't do anything.
1: Yeah, you know, that, he's my type of cat. He immediately tried to, like, no-sell himself, saying, yeah, I'm not really that tough because I stayed in the game while my face was bleeding. Not that tough, am I? You're tough as hell, dude. I loved everything about it. He was really good yesterday, by the way. Statistically, 13-16. You put the numbers aside, and if you actually watch the game, the two touchdowns that Charlie Becker had, both two terrible throws from Josh Hoover. I am a little bit worried about Indiana and what they're going to be coming up here in 2026. But like I said, though, I don't want to put all of my eggs in the week one basket, per se. I don't need to do that. So I don't want to overreact too much to what we saw. But, man, Indiana, not so sure whether the Hoosiers have the right cocktail to make it back to the top of the mountain. Question for you. Were you at all surprised by

0: what you saw with Indiana yesterday? Am I overreacting, or do I sound like a ball knower? Because this is what everyone's going to tell you. Wagertainment's got people thinking, oh, it's all about quarterback and wide receiver and the running game. You got to have winners up front on both sides of the line of scrimmage. They mastered that 60-minute fight in the phone booth last year. Yesterday, it looked like they struggled with it.
1: No, I mean, I don't think you're overreacting to that. And maybe it's just a one-game sample size.
0: Right.
1: Now, I will say this. In terms of the quarterback play.
0: It was ugly.
1: Hoover's a dude, man.
0: I don't know, dude. So, right before you came back, the two touchdowns that he threw to Becker were bad balls. The go ball on the right side was a clear underthrow. Becker's open, lead him, and put the ball in the back of the end zone. And then the one where Becker got absolutely mollywopped, protect your guy. Why'd you throw the ball so damn high? I don't know. I have my questions about Mr. Hoover.
1: Well, I'm a little biased because I just remember Hoover when he was with TCU last year, torching Carolina on opening night. But Carolina stuck. So,
0: yeah,
1: maybe I'm a little biased on that. But, hey, the mm-hmm. blood, it kind of reminded me of Mendoza in the championship game a little bit.
0: I'm about to say, man.
1: Camel City, he eats that up.
0: I'm about to say.
1: He loves that.
0: I'm about to say, no, thank you for addressing him by his proper government, Camel City.
1: I have to. Got to.
0: I'm glad that you brought up the Mendoza thing. I was saying it right before you pop back on. Like, it's going to be hard to replace the leadership void with him because he was a tremendous leader. That's how you get off to a good start, is how I would put it. We're off to a good start here this morning on Sunday Morning Sports with the youngest in Charles and L. Willingham, getting you up to 11 a.m. Eastern Time, recapping what was a crazy week one in the world of college football. It wraps up later this evening with Ole Miss in Louisville. The game of the weekend, LSU and Clemson, had a lightning delay, and then LSU rolled. I'll tell you how next.
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1: You heard the big voice guy, youngest in Charles and L. Willingham, carrying you to 11 a.m. Eastern time here on Sunday Morning Sports, recapping what was a pretty crazy weekend, pretty crazy Saturday, I would say, in the world of college football. We'll get back into the Big Ten and what happened between Michigan and Western Michigan and the controversy that wasn't. That's the official name for it. You heard it here first. The controversy that wasn't is how we were going to describe what happened yesterday in Ann Arbor between Western Michigan and Michigan. Bryce Underwood throwing a Hail Mary at the end of regulation to win things. Question is, should there have been a Hail Mary attempt? According to the Big Ten, yes. According to social media, no. We'll get to the bottom of that as we roll throughout this 9 a.m. hour. I promised you yesterday that we will be joined by Major League Baseball legend Curtis Granderson. He is scheduled to join us coming up in an hour and 20 minutes from now, 10:20 a.m. Eastern time. We'll be joined by our guy Curtis Granderson right here on Westwood One Sports. We're super duper excited about that. Think about what yesterday was, though, man. I opened up the show talking about this. First of all, just happy that football is back, right? Getting the chance to sit down and watch games all day, like that's what college football is about. That's what sports is about. It's why we love it, man. And yesterday was as good of a Saturday afternoon of football as you're going to get when you think about some of the dramatic finishes. You think about the upset potential that we had in the first half for some of these games. It was just fun to watch, man. Even on a day when, you know, there weren't a whole lot of high-profile matchups, it was still better, you know, really, than any Saturday since last season ended, guys. I mean, let's keep it 8 more than 92. The fact that football is back is the good thing. The game that we were all anticipating yesterday was the game that wrapped up the evening, late last night. And our guy Will the Thrill Dalton was up late last night reacting to the day in real time with our guy Josh Graham. Kudos to you two for burning the midnight oil. But the game of the day yesterday, according to most folks, the game that everyone cared about the most was LSU and Clemson. And, you know, if we're being real, I don't think the game lived up to expectation. We sat here on the show yesterday. That's why you should listen to us here on Westwood One Sports. I mean, I don't want to do the whole pat my back bit, but I sat here and told you yesterday, did I not? I told you how it was going to go. Everyone wanted to make this matchup closer than what it was, I believe, because everyone hates LSU. They are the villains of college football. Here's the thing about this villain. They're just so much better than Clemson is. Just not even close, man. Just way, way better than Clemson was. I told you that yesterday on the air. I told you I was excited to see Sam Levitt. On second review with Sam Levitt. So, I don't know if I'm buying him as an NFL quarterback. As a college quarterback, yeah, he's a gamer. He's got moxie, scrambler, all that. His inability to consistently win from the pocket is why I don't think he'll be a good pro. Now, maybe these things, this is week one, right? These things could change. He can get better at these things as they roll throughout the course of the season. But that's the thing that stood out to me about his game. And I know some people are going to say, well, that's what stood out, Linnell? I mean, the boy had 113 yards on the ground, and that's what stood out? Yes, that's what stood out. Because think about the conversation surrounding Sam Levitt. People talk about him being a first-round quarterback. That wasn't a first-round quarterback that I saw last night. It wasn't. And you can say, Linnell, you don't know what you're talking about. You're being too hard. He didn't look like a first-round quarterback last night. And you can give me all the rushing numbers that you want. I just thought there is an erraticness that exists with his game that I just don't know if that'll succeed and get over at the next level. The scrambling stuff is real, though. It was, and I know it's very easy, and Herbie was saying it all night last night. He's got some Jackson Dart to him, but he's faster. Just because Lane worked with Jackson don't mean that this kid is Jackson. Jackson was a much better thrower of the football, in my opinion. It was much better within structure compared to Sam Leavitt, if I'm being frank. Now, in terms of who's faster, I mean, Sam Leavitt, I mean, boy, I'm telling you, I don't remember. I mean, this is going to sound crazy, but, like, I don't remember the last white boy that ran like that at the quarterback position. Brother can scoop. I mean, he's a legit dual threat, and there's a fearlessness about his game that I really am able to appreciate while watching him in real time. He is perfect for college football. Here's the other interesting piece about yesterday when it comes to LSU. Think about the previous Lane Kiffin-led offenses, guys. What were they led by? The passing attack, right? He wants to throw the football. He's one of the best pass game designers in all of the NFL. What was interesting about last night is LSU showed you on both sides of the football that they're legit within the trenches. They are super legit within the trenches. That revamped offensive line, the thing about when folks talk about why LSU won't be good or what their Achilles heel is, they point to the offensive line. The number one thing I would say that stood out yesterday about the LSU Tigers and their performance against Clemson is they dominated both sides of the line of scrimmage. They looked like a legitimate national title front runner with the way that they dominated the trenches yesterday. And honestly, when you think about Indiana's formula last year, what was it? Beating you up front along both sides of the line of scrimmage. The thing that was fascinating about yesterday with LSU is, like I just said, Lane Kiffin's offenses are known as like prolific passing offenses. What they did on the ground yesterday was impressive. Sam Leavitt going over 100 yards. Dylan Jones, the workhorse, going over 100 yards. 58 carries, 309 yards, and 4 touchdowns on the ground for the LSU Tigers yesterday. LSU established an identity in their season opener against Clemson. They're going to be the aggressor. They're the bullies of the SEC. Yeah, after one game, I'm saying that. They dominated up front. Dominated up front. And if you're a team within the Southeastern Conference unit out there, you can call them cheaters. You can say they're ruining college football. They're as tough as nails. After a 2-hour delay, to still come out with that time of fight and moxie and punch, loved it. Loved everything about it. I can relate, right? Think about it. They're the villain all week. Everyone was rooting against them. That's what it felt like. Everyone was rooting against LSU all week long. And what was the number one question that we asked? Could Lane Kiffin rally the troops? Would this be some sort of distraction? Not only was the court cases during the past couple of weeks not a distraction, the way that it looked last night, it provided the ammunition for LSU's rallying cry. It's us versus the world. We don't give a damn what Paul Feinbaum's bald-headed ass got to say. We don't care what anybody else across the country has to say about us. It's about winning football games. And Lane Kiffin, America may not respect you, but brother, as a guy who's been a habitual loser for my entire life, I lost in Little League, I lost in high school, I lost in college. I haven't lost in the pros. Shout out Westwood One Sports. But I lost my whole life. So I appreciate when someone is willing to leave no stone unturned to win. And Lane is a dude that America hates, but after hearing him speak, I love him. Did y'all hear what Lane said last night? Did you hear what Lane said last night? Walking off the field at halftime, and then he doubled down on it in the postgame. Lane Kiffin getting interviewed at half. They're beating the hell out of Clemson. Know what Lane Kiffin had the nerve to say?
2: We'd be better if we had some pros.
1: We'd be better if we had some pros. Would you now, Lane? And for him to have, for him to understand the situation the way that he does, to be able to go back and be able to confidently pop it and say that, I have a whole lot of credit. I have a whole lot of credit for our guy Lane Kiffin. Do we have Coach Kiffin postgame? We don't have Coach Kiffin postgame. That is that is a meme.
2: Yeah, we got it. I got the video of it right here. I'll pop it on the stream.
1: Oh, so there we go. Yeah, also, it's in the YouTube exclusive that we have it.
2: That's right.
1: Him postgame was is good as it gets, if I'm being honest. And I think it honestly made me appreciate him and like him a little bit more, if I'm being real.
3: We can't give away something like the first turnover, man. This ball, this should be, whatever, 38-0.
4: Thank you, Coach.
3: Yep.
4: Good map.
3: Everything to say, not say, imagine if we had pro players.
1: For him to, and first of all, Holly's the best in the biz in terms of sideline reporting. For him to walk it off with that comment, how do you hate this guy? How do you hate this guy? After hearing that, walking off the field, and you're putting belt to ass of Clemson, and you got the kahunas, the unmitigated gall to say that walking off during the halftime interview? Lane Kiffin, America may not like you, but I love you, brother. I'm telling you. Shout out to Lane Kiffin, man. Brother, Lane Kiffin has gone full gangster. Lane Kiffin has gone full gangster on college football. He has. That was gangster-like behavior last night that we saw from Lane Kiffin. And you know what made it even better, guys? You know what made it even better? In the post-game presser, he ultimately was asked about it. What do you think Lane did, guys? How do you think Lane ultimately responded to that? Gangster. And look, the phrase or the word gangster, right? Probably has a negative connotation. People probably don't fully understand or grasp what I mean when I say it's a mentality. Lane Kiffin truly can give a rat's ass what the general public thinks about him. And if we're all being honest, right? Like, I strive to get to that point in my life. I strive to get to the point in my life where I'm as unbothered as Lane Kiffin is. I read all of your snarky, nasty comments that you leave on YouTube and on X and on my social media platforms, and they bother me. They annoy the hell out of me. Sometimes, depending on how annoying the comment is, it may influence my performance. I need to channel my inner Lane Kiffin and not give a rat's ass what anyone has to say about me. Don't care at all. And some people are going to say, oh, Lane's trying to ruin college football. Lane's trying to win, and he shows you every chance that he gets. Derek is in San Diego wanting to chime in as we break open the phones for the first time this morning. Derek, what's going on?
5: What's going on? Hey, Linnell, you're doing great job, brother.
1: Hey, appreciate you.
5: Hey, I'm trying to tell you, man, preach about the Oregon Ducks. 1-0, a lifelong Duck fan, but I'm not going to lie to you. About the midway through the second quarter, I said, oh, no, here we go again. I don't know what it is about the Boise State Broncos, because let's be honest, they tough as nails,
1: yeah,
5: but they got no business talent-wise being on the field with the Oregon Ducks, especially at Autzen Stadium, But these dudes, man, they come to play every single year against the Ducks. First thing I did after the no call, I don't know if you watched the game, Linnell,
1: yeah,
5: but
1: of course. The
5: missed catch interference call where Boise State turned around, boom, scored right away to go up 14-7. That was huge right there. But right after that play, first thing I did, Linnell, was I got on the Google and I searched 2027 Oregon Duck football schedule to see if Boise State was on it again. And I breathed a sigh of relief when I found out, no, they weren't. I don't know what it is about
1: this
5: team.
1: So real quick, Derek,
5: you're
1: a Ducks fan, right? Real quick, just after watching yesterday, what was up with the pass rush? Why couldn't they get home early in this game? That's supposed to be their calling card defensively.
5: Hey, brother. This is the best D-line in the country. Two new coordinators. Hey, that new DC, time to go back to the drawing board, brother, because
1: when they
5: finally got pressure on the quarterback, that's when the game turned. But that wasn't the best D-line in the country by far.
1: No.
5: And, man, I'm telling you, it was – ooh, I breathe a sigh of relief. I don't know what it is about
1: the
5: Boise
1: game,
5: State
1: though,
5: Broncos.
1: Derek. That's the one thing I would say is they won the game. I hope no one's going to go panic and overreact. I am a little concerned as to why it took the D-line so long to get humming. I'm more concerned about Indiana, though, man, if you've been listening, than I am Oregon. Indiana playing against North Texas. I mean, who the hell is that? I got to let you run, Derek, because we're up against the clock. I appreciate you, though, man. 310-840-4910. Uh-oh. Tommy Terrific. Tommy! What up, pal? You ought to be counting. Good. You ought to be counting your blessings this morning, brother, man.
4: Oh yeah, yeah. Good morning, Linnell. Oh,
1: what's
4: you know
1: up,
4: what?
1: Dude?
4: What an ugly game. I'm glad the officials, you know, or the Big Ten came out and clarified that the official on the field, they got it right. You know, and but man, what a they should have lost that game. We stole. You know,

0: had victory from the jaws of defeat. That's the only way you can, what you can say about that game. You know, they went a whole game, minus 1 second, with scoring 7 points against Western Michigan.
1: Against Western Michigan. And we're talking, what do you think about Bryce Underwood, man? What do you think about Bryce Underwood?
0: Yeah, you know, Bryce Underwood, you know what? He was like, he was the number one prospect coming out of high school.
1: Come on, man.
0: 2 years ago. And you know what? Last year, last year he stunk. And this year he does, after this performance in game one, doesn't look like he's gained much. Kyle Whittingham, our new coach from Utah, he's supposed to be a, you know, our defense, you know, they held them to 4 field goals. Defense played. But the offense, I don't know who our offensive coordinator is, but he's got to get a talk to by Whittingham. But
1: yeah,
0: Bryce Underwood, he can run. The thing is, he's got a great arm, but he's got legs, man. He can run. The thing is, Linnell, when it's like third down and like 7 or 8, he's got a pass to run to pick up the first down. He doesn't do it.
1: Yeah.
0: And the one time he did it yesterday, he got the first down. Well, then he fumbled while getting tackled.
1: That's what I'm saying. Like, it was the way that that game went, and I was flipping back and forth. The way that it went, man, they're lucky to escape yesterday with a W. And I know we say that a lot
0: was,
1: in the landscape.
0: And you know what?
1: I
0: know. It was, you know what, Linnell? I've seen, we've had Hail Marys happen against us.
1: Mm-hmm.
0: So it's like, well, we got one back there. Like I said, we definitely snatched victory from defeat. You know what? Next week it'll show up. They're 1-0.
1: Yeah, I'm about to say.
0: I'm disgusted at how Michigan played yesterday, but it's going to be a long year for them. I think
1: something for Coach Whittingham. Well, yeah, I actually think I may agree with you with that. We'll see what the AP poll thinks of their slip up.
0: Oh, they're gonna. Oh, you know what? They're gonna go from 16 to. I'm guessing they're probably gonna drop 17 or 18.
1: Mm. Bold prediction, man. We'll see how it actually plays out. I got to let you run because we're up against it. 310-840-4910 is the number. Any reaction you got to what happened yesterday in the landscape of college football? A fascinating week number one that saw Michigan nearly blow one at home. We saw Oregon nearly blow it at home. And then LSU beating the brakes off the Clemson Tigers. I want to focus in on LSU here for a second. We called them the villain of college football during the week on Westwood One Sports Night. Were you rooting against LSU yesterday? 310-840-4910. Your calls next here on Westwood One Sports.
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1: Talking all things college football here on a Sunday morning with the youngest in charge, Linnell Willingham, getting you up to 11 a.m. Eastern time, exactly 1 hour from now. The Grandy Man, Curtis Granderson, going to join the program. 344 career homers, 937 career ribbies. One of the best bats of the 2000s going to join us here on Westwood One Sports. We'll pick his brain, talk a little college football with him. We'll ask him about the National League MVP race, if he's interested in that at all. That's coming up at 10:20 when our guy Curtis Granderson stops by the program. We'll continue to recap what happened yesterday in the landscape of college football as we roll throughout the final hour and a half of the show. Phone lines are open for you at 310-840-4910. Whatever you want to chime in on, if I'm being real. The world is yours. So many different things that we've discussed here this morning, because it was an electric Saturday that we had, starting from noon all the way to the final whistle in LSU versus Clemson. We're going to get back into the controversy that wasn't coming up a little bit later on in the show. I went to bed feeling like Western Michigan had gotten totally robbed and screwed over by the officials. And I woke up having the utmost respect for the Big Ten and the transparency that they showed that they didn't really have to show, if we're being honest. I don't know if we've ever gotten the ability to go inside of the replay center and hear audio the way that we did. That was absolutely fascinating. We'll get back into Western Michigan versus Michigan.

0: a little bit later on. A couple of calls continuing to file in here. Juan is in Detroit. What's going on, Juan?
1: Yeah, what's going on? Short-time listener, first-time caller.
0: Okay.
1: Yeah, like, so what I wanted to talk about was Bryce Underwood being so underwhelming, man. Like,
0: he sucks. Juan. I'm sorry. It may be thrill. Maybe this is something to go up to. Bryce Underwood's garbage. Bryce Underwood showed you last year he was garbage. He showed you this week he was garbage. Brother's not a good quarterback. How much more do we need to see?
1: Man, like, and I tried to give him the benefit of the doubt of what, because of what Sharon had going on last year. I'm like, okay, maybe, you know, it just wasn't a good situation. But after last night, I'm like, yeah, that's it. And the fan base here, we want Tommy Carr, like, right now. Like, we've seen enough. Like, it just wasn't good. I'm looking like, bro, you still staring down the receivers. You're not reading the crasher on the RPO. Like, what are you doing? And I'm a guy that played football coach, Little League, high school, played some semi-pro, nothing
0: I'm
1: major.
0: Glad you
1: but
0: brought up,
1: like,
0: I'm glad you brought up the decision-making on read option, because that's – I don't know if he's, like, hesitant, doesn't want to pull the football or what, but there were several times last night where you damn right, on read option, you should have pulled the football.
1: Like, so it's not just me. I'm like, I know I'm not the only person seeing
0: it. He ain't crashing like a mug, Juan. I know what you're talking about.
1: Like, bro,
0: it was
1: like,
0: tough to watch. I'm not a Michigan fan, so I'm happy, and I appreciate the call, Juan. I got to let you run. So this is the one thing I didn't get to say. While watching college football yesterday, I have an appreciation for watching a game without a rooting interest. Like, I don't have a dog in the college football fight, right? Like, y'all see if you're watching on YouTube. And if you're not watching on YouTube, what the hell are you doing? Exclusive content, YouTube shorts, the live stream. Individual segments. Just search What's Up on Sports Night on YouTube. If you're watching on YouTube, you can see behind me, I'm a Commander fan. I'm a Wizards fan. I think those are the only two sports teams that I technically root for. I don't have a dog in another fight, so to speak. So watching college football, when you hear my college football commentary, understand it's unbiased. Understand it's objective. Because I can give a damn who wins or loses. With that being said, Bryce Underwhelming is what he should be nicknamed. I mean, the brother's terrible. I don't really know how else to describe it. He doesn't look like a quarterback. Not accurate. Ball placement's not there. Doesn't play on time. Doesn't play on schedule. Constantly holds the football. I don't know, man. He's a sophomore. So I want to, and I think it's fair, that we give him the benefit of the doubt. But, man, how much is his NIL bag? We might got to look that up. He is robbing the Wolverines blind. Go put him on the basketball floor. That's what they should do. I know Dusty was probably snooping around trying to get him. He might try to bring him to Dallas with him. Who knows? He needs to do anything but play quarterback in Ann Arbor. Bryce Underwood's garbage.
2: $10 to $12 million a year? Yeah, it's a
0: $3 million a year for that? Now I get it, right? Coming out, number one recruit, highly thought of. First of all, if I'm like a top quarterback recruit, first and foremost, you know where I'm not going? Michigan. So I don't know what he was thinking and why he ultimately chose to go there, but does not seem like a good decision. Michigan relative to the landscape of the Big Ten, after watching yesterday, I would think they're in some trouble. They're in a little bit of trouble. I'm eager to see when the poll comes out on Monday, how far does Michigan drop? Who are the big movers when it comes to the college football poll that's going to be dropped coming up on Monday, man? It's going to be fascinating. You learned a lot in week one, but you learned nothing at the same time. Is almost how I would put it. If you're just joining us, I think the number one thing that I learned in week one, or the most concrete thing I learned in week one, is that Indiana is the national title favorite that I am most concerned about coming out of week number one. Their bread and butter from last year beat me up front along both sides of the line of scrimmage. They were not good yesterday in the trenches.

0: versus North Texas, of all teams. Unfortunately, North Texas didn't have the supporting cast outside of the trenches to be able to support what they had going on and make themselves, you know, competitive in that game. But, yeah, definitely going to have my eyes on Indiana, going to be watching them under the microscope over the next couple of weeks. LSU, big winners over Clemson. As we mentioned, the story of that one to me is what LSU was, what Indiana wasn't up front along both sides of the line of scrimmage. LSU was. That Tigers defense may be the best in the country, guys. They were swarming yesterday on that side of the football. Guys were flying downhill. By the way, I tweeted it out during the game through. It was a play where DJ Pickett comes down. And you know how corners, the reputation that corners have garnered in the run game. They don't want to hit. They don't want to be physical. DJ Pickett came down and whacked the running back with something so cold last night. It got me thinking I would act a fool for his ass to wear the number 5 too. If he's going to be hitting people like that, good gracious. But no, their defense was flying, man. We know that LSU going to keep some Bambas in the secondary. That's just what they do. They keep guys in the secondary. They have a pass rush. There's speed at the linebacker spot. I don't know why, but it looked like they were playing a different sport than Clemson was. And maybe this is another reminder that Dabo Sweeney sucks and is behind the times. And Dabo Sweeney and Clemson is like, I'm a 28-year-old, right? And I like to wear casual, relaxed clothing, right? Back when I was in high school, you know what the trend was, what the fad was? It was skinny jeans. When I was in elementary school, you know what I wanted? A pair of jean shorts, because I wanted to be like Mr. You Can't See Me, John Cena. Dabo Sweeney and the Clemson Tigers are still wearing skinny jeans and jean shorts. They're behind the times, ladies and gentlemen. Honestly, they're behind the times. They're behind the times. The brother that they put out their quarterback yesterday was awful. They look totally inept. Clemson looks like a five, six win team based off of last night. So this is, I guess, where the conversation should shift, right? Was yesterday more about Clemson being awful? Or is it about LSU being a legitimate national title contender? We'll take your calls on that at 310-840-4910. I mean, it's crazy to watch. It was. Lane Kiffin, though, to me, the story of the game. All of the consternation during the week surrounding LSU versus the SEC, Lane Kiffin post-game had these remarks about what he said to Holly Rowe at halftime.
1: What would it look like if they let us have those players too? You know, so that's just my personality. So it is what it is. And then I said, did you actually like put that on her? She said, yes. So what's the difference? Everybody hates you. They can't hate you that much more. So
0: I don't mind the mentality, man. Like, I don't mind the mentality at all if I'm Lane Kiffin. I have, like I said, here recently, within the last week or so, I've kind of grown an appreciation for Lane Kiffin. The ability to just say, screw it, I'm going to do it my way and not care about the public perception or the backlash. Like I said earlier, it takes a lot of gangster to be able to move the way that Lane Kiffin's moving. Say what you want about him. You can trash him. You can say he's horrible for the sport. But the facts are the facts. After week one, or after the first Saturday in week one of the college football season, right? LSU looks like the best team in the country right now. Dominating performance last night. Remember the conversation during the week about would they be distracted and would this be something that has an impact on the field, talking about their court battle. Like I said, it not only wasn't a distraction for LSU, it turned into a rallying cry for LSU as they beat the hell out of Clemson last night. 310-840-4910 is the number. As I see some calls continuing to file in, you can hit us up on the talk and text line at 310-840-4910. You can chime in on anything you want to, man. We have gone everywhere in the world of college football after what happened yesterday. We spoke about Oregon and them surviving Boise State. We talked about the screw job that wasn't out in Ann Arbor. Indiana is the one team that we may double-click on here as we roll throughout the rest of the program, because I am a little concerned about them. They're the national title favorite that I probably have the most angst about coming out of week one. Just my thoughts on it. 310-840-4910. Cam is in Tennessee wanting to check in. Cam, good morning.
2: Good morning. How are you doing?
0: Doing good, man. Doing good.
2: All right. I'm going to preface this with I'm an LSU fan, diehard. And I want you to pump the brakes a little bit, saying LSU was the best, looked like the best college football team. We didn't play anybody. You kind of preface it. Dabo is like he's living in 1980. You've got to change your program. He's had a lot of success at Clemson, but man, if you don't get with the times, we might as well play William and Mary. If you're going to sit there and do that.
0: Brother, this is my thing though. You're blaming Dabo. Why not give credit to your Tigers, brother? They went out and murdered the transfer portal and revamped both sides of the line of scrimmage, and you saw the fruits of it last night.
2: But if we're beating nobody's, I can't really celebrate. If we're beating Ohio State or Oregon or Alabama or something like that, yeah, I'm going to be all fired up.
0: Here's the thing, though, why LSU fans should feel differently about your squad coming out of last night. Think about the history and reputation, right, of Lane Kiffin offenses. They're pass first. He's got a hammer in the backfield in Dylan Jones, and he's got a quarterback in Sam Levitt that's Evel Knievel fearless. So I am intrigued to see what it looks like, man, because it seems like they've got a new identity. Talking about, when I say they, I'm talking about Lane and his offense, man. He is known for throwing the pill. And with this LSU group, it feels like, man, it feels like their bread and butter and how they make it to the promised land is going to be on the ground.
2: And I'll say this, and I never liked the Brian Kelly hire from day one. I was like, oh, God, no. But if there's not a better case study on why you should get rid of a high-paid coach than this, I don't know what is. Because it's night and day difference between the Brian Kelly era and the Lane Kiffin era. One game, albeit, but, you can already tell the difference.
0: Yeah, they look like a more physical group, man. That's the thing that stands out right off the rip. I appreciate the call. Much better where it matters, man, on both the offensive line and the defensive line. Like I say all the time, man, wagertainment and fantasy and, the evolution of the passing game has gotten people to kind of forget what football is all about. It is about that 60-minute fight in a phone booth between the offensive line and the defensive line. The best teams, or the teams across the country, rather, that are the best in the trenches, that's who wins. That's why Ohio State's always in the conversation. That's why we're talking about Julian saying, like, he's a good quarterback. He's playing behind one of the best lines in the country. He's playing with arguably the best receiver in the country. It's fascinating how offensive line and defensive line play cover up, or I guess elevate the way that the skill guys look, because I had an argument with a dude last night on Twitter about Julian saying. I'm saying that he's just not that good. 310-840-4910 is the number here on Sunday Morning Sports with the youngest in charge, Linnell Willingham. Ohio State winners and losers on the field yesterday. I'll tell you how next here on Westwood One Sports.
3: Is the NFL sleeping on the Seahawks? The Super Bowl champs return. Sam Darnold and that dominant defense. With so much focus on the Rams, could Seattle sneak up on the league in their bid to repeat? Westwood One Sports.
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11: 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It appears by its own numbers, the U.S. government seems insolvent. It's reported that the Treasury shows about $6 trillion in assets and over $47 trillion in liabilities. 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
1: 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Major League Baseball legend Curtis Granderson going to join us at 10:20 a.m. Eastern time. Excited to have him stop by the program. We're going to continue to talk all things college football, though, man.
2: The Grandy man can.
1: Excited to have him join the program a little bit later. We're going to continue to talk about college football, though, man, because yesterday, despite me not doing it right, and I once again will admit to our listening audience that I did not do it right yesterday, in terms of my spread, I should have had more football-y foods around me. Only thing I'm upset about with yesterday. The football was great. Yeah, there were some blowouts. Yeah, there were some near scares. But yesterday just reminded me, like, why I love football so much. The ability to just sit back all day long and do nothing but watch men run around in this organized car crash. It was fantastic to watch. Your thoughts on what happened yesterday at 310-840-4910. If you got thoughts on the Michigan screw job, that wasn't, let me hear from you. Do you think LSU's rout of Clemson was more about LSU being legit or Clemson being trash? And then any concern about Oregon or Indiana, two Big Ten teams that had a little bit of a scare, Oregon way more of a scare than Indiana. 310-840-4910. Let's go to Mariano out of Miami. Wants to chime in.
3: Good morning, Linnell. Great show.
1: Good morning. Appreciate you.
3: How about them Canes and the best quarterback in college football right now?
1: That's up for debate. Dante Moore was slinging it yesterday, but I do agree with you that Mr. Mensa looked damn good. Your thoughts on what went down yesterday, Mariano?
4: You're being legit or funded to be in trouble.
1: Mariano, we're gonna drop him. Let's drop him. We can't hear him. Appreciate you as always, though, brother. 253? Wait. Is this brother going by 253 or sister? I mean, I guess I can't be gender specific with a number. 253, calling from Fort Worth. Is that the area code for Fort Worth?
5: Yeah, that was my jersey number all the time I played sports, man, and then my childhood nickname.
1: That was your jersey number, brother? What you mean that was your jersey number?
5: I played linebacker, man.
1: So you wore 53, not 253.
5: Yeah, the number 53 in my nickname.
1: Okay,
5: was
1: I got you. Okay, I got you.
5: Yeah.
1: What you got for us, man?
5: Man, okay, so in regards to this thing about LSU and any other college bringing in these pro guys after they've already been in NFL training camps, I feel like that's crazy. Pretty soon with these entitled kids nowadays, man, that's like saying all of a sudden, pretty soon you're going to have a college kid going to a D1 school, but because he can't start, all of a sudden now he wants to go back to high school. That's no different than these guys going from the pros back to college. That ain't never been okay.
1: I hear what you're saying. I don't blame Lane Kiffin still.
5: And it's like, for me, it's like, that's not even a competitive advantage, bro. It's like, you don't take NFL classroom work and go back to college, just like you don't take your college stuff and go back to high school. It seems like it's gonna be a trickle down effect pretty soon, and it's ultimately gonna end up being unsafe, and it's gonna end up being a lawsuit somewhere.
1: The lawsuits are
5: somebody gonna get hurt by an older player.
1: The lawsuits are already gone. I appreciate the call. I mean, as he told you last night, it doesn't matter. Imagine if we would have had pro players. LSU doesn't need the pro players, guys. They just want to be better. I don't have a problem with it. I have flip-flopped back and forth on this. I have. I'm not going to say I don't have a problem with it. because I definitely am in lockstep with everyone else across the country that, yes, once you sign a pro contract, once you're on a pro roster, you should be prohibited from returning to the collegiate level. I'm in total lockstep with everybody on that. But let's stop acting like the players and the coaches are at fault for this. This is the fault of the NCAA. They do not have a governing body. They will not establish a concrete set of rules. And because of that, the inmates are now running the asylum. 310-840-4910 is the number here on Westwood One Sports. We will get into Ohio State's big win on the field. To me, they had a massive loss off the field as well as we enter the final hour of power. Curtis Granderson going to join us at 10:20 a.m. Eastern Time, right here on Westwood One Sports. With the youngest in Charles and L. Willingham, appreciate you being here. However you choose to do so, you can listen in on one of our over 200-plus affiliates out there nationwide on the AM-FM dial. You can check us out on Sirius XM Channel 260, and you can check out the YouTube live stream as well. Just search Westwood One Sports Night. 310-840-4910 is the number here on Sunday Morning Sports. Your thoughts on the controversy that wasn't out in Ann Arbor. Your thoughts on Oregon getting a scare. Your thoughts on LSU rolling Clemson. Final hour of power comes at you next. 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
19: Who's sleeping with who?
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21: 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Thank you, Spectrum. 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
21: 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Woody, the laptop's battery's down. What do I do? I got to plug it in. 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Yeah, I don't want to hear about Wolf and Mark. You're on the SEC Network. ACC X plus Z. Whatever the hell that is. Back off. Let's get out of here. Chattanooga's going to be on TV.
22: 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Let's sports talk radio, shall we? 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Seventh highest rated sports talk show on Sundays during a highly, highly competitive 10 to noon time slot. I am Phil Baker, Baldy behind the glass. Nick Curran set to join us from Music City here momentarily. I am in the beautiful Alex R. White, WhoDistractedDriver.com studios here at Cardinal Town. The masses are heading down 65. And for those that were trying to watch the Kentucky game yesterday, it was on SEC Network Plus, according to Strebel, who said his games aren't on there. So for those that were trying to listen to Charlie Strong and Will Stein, game one against Youngstown, the game was, in fact, on SEC Network Plus. Let's do it. So tons of things to get into. 4-3.

0: 877-867-9680 is the UPS Jobs text line. Like I said, appreciate you making us a part of your pregame festivities, wall-to-wall action if you were driving around today. We got you covered for the next few hours here. Quick rundown of what the day is going to look like. So if you are kind of getting your pregame jitters out, you're heading to Nashville, you're getting your nervous walk in if you're like Ethan Moore, or if you're just ready to be locked in for football nonsense throughout the day, we have you covered. So quick rundown. I know Andy tweeted this out, so you got us for the next couple hours. Nick Curran and I will be tagging along till noon. Justin Sofaro tagging in at 12-1 with me, so we got you for that. Best of with Louisville Ole Miss throughout the week. So you got some of the biggest names in the sports. They probably have everybody from C.L. Brown, Brett McMurphy, some of the Ole Miss journalists that are previewing the game. We'll probably have some other Jeff Brom sound as well. Your boy ZC, Zach Cantrell and his high and mighty Ohio State takes in the Big Ten. I'm sure he'll have a couple thoughts about what transpired in the Michigan game. So I have some insight about that. So that's on there. Over on 93.9 The Ville, we stop simulcasting at 4 o'clock. Okay, so if you're listening right here, ESPN 680, we're on ESPN 680, 105.7, and now we're on 93.9 The Ville as well, getting you set for Louisville and Ole Miss. At 4 o'clock, we stop simulcasting, and then you got Blankenbaker and Taylor Lynch down in Nashville. They will be broadcasting from the DraftKings Sports and Social Club down there. So if you want to go up and see if Taylor Lynch will be singing for the masses down there, signing headshots, Blankenbaker, you can bring him a charcuterie board. He will enjoy that. That starts at 4 o'clock. Then they pass it off to Paul Rogers and Craig Swalback and Jody Demling and probably Willie McDermott for the pregame coverage on 93.9 The Ville. That's at 6 o'clock. Kickoff at 7:30, and you know it, the therapy couch. Mark Ennis, around 11:30 or so, probably closer to midnight. Hopefully there's nothing like the LSU-Clemson game with that delay there. But, my God, the filling of space that they had to do for that two-hour delay or whatever it was. I think it was supposed to start. It was about 2 hours and 15-minute delay. Hopefully, knocking on wood, Weinberg, maybe just make it hot down there, no lightning or anything on that. Then we got the Westwood One coverage of college football at 4 o'clock, then the ESPN National call right here on 680. So a tons of things to get to, but Mark Ennis will have you for post-game, you know it. He'll take your calls and text. So a plethora of things to get into. My goodness, Baldy, it was a wonderful college football day, even though there were a lot of blowouts, there's a sense of normalcy, right? Like, you know, you got the game day crew that they're being spoon-fed from, you know, walk-on, some of our new partners here at ESPN Louisville. You can go see them in Clarksville, but they were getting the walk-on's experience on the game day set. So something just felt right. I know there were a lot of blowouts. I know there was the silliness that comes with college football, and trust me, we're going to dive into the Michigan thing and just the craziness that happened with that. Kind of got some insight to maybe the decision with that from an anonymous source, which I think by process of elimination, people will probably be able to pinpoint who that is. But nonetheless, it was just a crazy day. So how much football did you take in yesterday? Because I felt like I took an unhealthy amount.
1: It took in quite a lot, and it felt exciting to have football back finally. Get Kentucky early, they roll, and you have that good game between Auburn and Baylor that went down the final seconds, and you had LSU wait around all night. They finally get going and they roll, and today you finally have Louisville football. So it's exciting to have football back, game day today for the Cards, and just get this thing rolling this year.
0: Yeah, it's funny. And by the way, so like on my notes app, I don't have a sheet of lies. I have an electronic notes app that I put down everything that transpires. I need to get better at writing things down, but I feel like it's usually like in kids' crowns or markers because I'm usually still in my kiddos' things. I need to send you a picture of just like where I am in the pecking order. And I know multiple, listeners are probably going to scoff at this, but this is where you learn to pick and choose your battles, okay? So obviously you're like pigskin's going to be on the big board, the big TV, right? Well, when you got little, you just cave in. You just cave in. It's like, look, if it keeps you quiet, we're going to do a little Disney Plus and let you watch it. So I had my iPad out. I had my MacBook out. I was taking that. I know people are scoffing. Like, you need the quad box. Well, my quad box is usually filled with Bluey or, you know, Miss Rachel. So you pick and choose your battle so you can watch some pigskin. That's where I'm at in my life. That's where I'm at. So, I was taking it, but I have on my electronic notes app, I have Charlie Strong just glistening on the SEC Network broadcast, which with Will Stein, which I enjoyed. I obviously have everything that transpired with Michigan. Trust me, we're going to dive into that. And we'll dive into – we have plenty of time to do a deep dive into positions, breakdown, outcomes.

0: games for Louisville and Ole Miss, too. So we'll kind of treat this like a college football scoreboard. Recapping to week one, everything that happened out there. Cignetti wearing a hat, I didn't like that. I don't know why that bothered me so much. It just felt like he is a serious coach. And I know it was hot and it was sunny out there. But it felt like I didn't like Sig in the hat. I don't know why that bothered me so much. There's the sport is littered with individuals wearing visors like Lane Kiffin. Am I the only one that felt like Sig has a good, you know, head of lettuce? He's got a good wig. He's got good hair. And seeing him in that T-ball-esque hat bothered me. I don't know why.
1: It was hot outside.
0: I'm not disputing it wasn't hot out. He just doesn't strike me as a hat guy.
1: Maybe he
0: look,
1: just,
0: this is the analysis that I take down on my notes right there.
1: I mean, I was surprised when I saw Will Stein come out yesterday in long pants and a long shirt. I was like, man, it's like 95. I give you credit. You want to look good, but also, it's very hot outside to wear a long sleeve shirt.
0: It's dry fit. It's, you know, they got the Nike client.
1: Still, that thing you sweat in.
0: Oh, yeah, 100%. Well, I think he's worn similar things such as that nature when he was during his time at Oregon as grad assistant and OC at the Roadrunners as well. So that's what I had out there. But we'll have some fun with everything else out there. Now, did you take in game day in all of its glory, or were you kind? Because I got to be honest. As I alluded to, listening to it on an iPad and on there, I understand you're in Baton Rouge. There's the Death Valley. They get to say they are the sole Death Valley because they beat Clemson. And boy, Dabo, we can talk about that and just what's transpired down there in the last few years. I mean, that's just one where you think he's just going to figure out, and he is not figuring it out. But is it me, or did the mic sound terrible on game day?
1: Yeah, it was interesting. I thought the open was great again. Reese Davis is a great play on words kind of guy.
0: Agreed.
1: He leads into that thing, and he gets people fired up. And down in Baton Rouge, they were fired up. But you're right. Some of the Aviance stuff I thought was kind of, you know, it's you like to have Lou Holtz, and you don't have him anymore. So it's kind of
0: Lee Corso.
1: Lee Corso.
0: You know what? I'm happy. Look, this is a time for growth because we do this with Zach UC. I'm happy you did that because you got two white guys mixed up there, older white gentlemen, which, Lee Holtz has since passed, so you brought him back to life and resurrected. But Lee Corso is a fan favorite. He is our grandpa. I miss him. I'm happy that he
1: is. They need to bring him back.
0: I don't know if they need to bring him back. They just need to, like, check in on him occasionally, I think is what they have there. But Zach would get the halftime performers of the Super Bowl mixed up occasionally, and I just want people to take this as a learning moment. We are consistent. It can be white guys. It can be black guys. We get mixed up sometimes. It happens. It can be attractive OnlyFans models. It happens to us all. We get them mixed up. So there we go with that. So, yeah. And look, this can be a chat room, dare I say, the show of where you're going to tailgate. I gave you where Blank and Taylor are going to be. I can give you where Creighton's going to be as well. So let us know where you are. You're heading down to Nashville. We can pin you on the way down 65 out there as we are trying to connect folks down there. And look, and Diener's texting me too, said this place is going to be damn near full stadium. Place is loaded with Louisville and Ole Miss fans. So I think this is going to, it's going to be, it feels like everyone and their mother's going to this game. Like, people gave me Jack, I talked to a couple people today, Jack, and I talked to a couple other friends that are going down there. They're like, you're not going, really? It feels like the whole city's going down there. And I'm like, now I'm getting massive FOMO. Because in the previous Music City Bowls, I've just, like, on a whim, I'm like, yeah, I'm going. And I'm not doing that this go-around. Like, I've made – and maybe I was just in a different stage of my life, but I can't make it work right now today, which is fine, and I will be watching it. But it feels like everyone and their mother is heading down to Nashville. And I'm getting a little bit of FOMO, Baldy.
1: You know, I felt like you were going to go down there and give Nick Kern a ride home after his bus trip with the Bats, and he's going to hang out. Maybe he'll go to the game, and you could pick him up and – hang out together down there with them, but it's all right. You got.
0: I got
1: priorities.
0: You. I got Baldy.
1: You got that, other priorities.
0: That's what I'm going to do. Is Phil or Nick going to talk up this ACC football again? Well, I will say this. You know who I bet they wish had the ACC referee teleconference center? The big freaking 10 for what transpired at the end of the Michigan game. You don't think they deserve some insight of that NASCAR pit crew breaking down the second that was added on there? Look, the ACC and they're inside the office conference room headquarters. You don't think the masses would be locked in with that? And by the way, this is also what I had on my sheet of lies, electronic sheet of lies. Ian Eagle's kid, Noah Eagle, was on the broadcast for the Michigan-Western Michigan game. By the way, former OC Lance Thaler was the OC for Western Michigan. He's the head coach for Western Michigan. Noah Eagle had a great call when he thought that Western Michigan would. Did you hear his call?
1: I did hear
0: it. It was good, wasn't it? Yeah. I need to dig for it all there. Now, it wasn't – look, the follow-up, adding a second on there for those that missed it, what transpired in Michigan. I mean, if you haven't been on Twitter, just the masses are coming out. And I would say what's even crazier is the Big Ten put out an official statement about everything. And then the MACtion, the MAC – agreed with it. Did you see that? They put out a statement as well and agreed with the Tide that was all there, which I was just like, man, that Michigan money must just be really, really good. So that's that was something that was, but just a asinine thing that happened in the Big House last night. And boy, they just escaped. And it was wild to see. It was wild to see. So if you want to interact with the show, at ESPN 680, at John R. Baldridge, that sounds very regal and presidential. That's his Twitter handle, Nick Curran 35, and I am Phil_Baker. A couple more texts coming down here. We'll get to those. Charlie Strong used to wear mock turtlenecks in 100-degree weather. So for you getting on, you know, Will Stein, Charlie Strong used to rock the mock turtleneck. And I would say they probably made some adjustments with kind of like the dry fit. Charlie Strong was like wearing like that straight, just like cloth. Like it looked hot. That man was sweating in a 9-6 win over there because he loved his defense so much of that. So LSU blowout of Clemson is a preview of tonight's Ole Miss blowout of the Cards coming down on the text line. So BBN is already infiltrating that, and the SEC honks are out in full force with that, so I appreciate that. We will read your text as well. Game day was bad. McAfee should stick to music coming down the text line. See, I was in and out of game day so much with everything that, like, I'm watching it, I'm listening, but I'm not sitting down for the 3 hours. And then when the mics were kind of hollow and bad, but I understand they want the audience to hear it to add to the atmosphere. I understand why they do it, but it was just, I just felt like the mics were not great yesterday. That's just me. So I don't know. Just had that out there. By the way, this first segment here, presented by our new partners over at Kentucky Mirror and Plate Glass. Appreciate them jumping on board. So the serving Louisville since 1905, so they got you covered with that for all your commercial and residential needs. So excited for, I think, Jacob and a couple other of his buddies are going there, meeting up with Jack Grossman out there. Excited to have them on here. Also presented by our good friends Bear Nose Pizza. Yeah, it's that good. Bear Nose Pizza, if you want to get the pregame pizza for that. And then when we're talking about Louisville and Ole Miss, you know it's presented by our friends over at Midwest Metals. Turn your scrap metal into cash with Midwest Metals coming down there. People saying they're leaving the house now, so they'll be locked into us, Baldy. So we're keeping them on the company on the way down 65. Like I said, Nick Curran will be set to join us here in a bit as well. So we will get you covered with all the happenings from everything around the sport yesterday. Now, Baldy, as we kind of intertwine everything with Louisville and Ole Miss, and I promise we're going to do a deeper preview. We got plenty of time for that with the plethora of interviews with that. So we'll kind of do a round the country scoreboard reaction. Anything like jump off the radar of the college football landscape to you that kind of stuck out of just, you know, a surprise, some shocking, you know, news? I'll start. I mean, just like with the Boise State, Oregon, like game that was out there, that looked bleak for a little bit. So it is, you know, the Will Stein effect out there. But then you look at Moore's quarterback numbers and it's like he really didn't miss a beat on that. But is that say more about Oregon or is more about Boise State? That was interesting to me. Obviously, you know, the beatdowns with all the behemoths of the names out there, and then the LSU Clemson stuff is just, I mean, Lane Kiffin and his little side remark leaving at halftime, it's like, oh, it really would have mattered if we had pros on here. Just, it actually made me sad for Dabo. I don't know why, but it kind of was like, damn, like, you got to put him out of his misery like that. So that was something that was out there that as well for some of the storybook stuff out there. So the Big Ten. Oh yeah. So I'm getting this too. I want to get the Big Ten statement on a couple people texting me in. What was the Big Ten statement and the MACtion statement? So for those that missed it last night and what happened in the Michigan, I need to find these calls here in a bit too. So The Big Ten had a statement in which they released the highlights of what happened. I want to make sure I get this correct. So it says, the Big Ten's full statement from the comments. Following the video review, it was determined that Western Michigan's number 18 started to jump from an established out-of-bounds position, the left foot, and made contact with the ball with 1 second remaining on the clock, as shown provided to the video of what was viewed during the replay process. A side-by-side view.

0: of the play in the game clock using a direct shot of the game clock in a stadium was used to determine the final ruling. 85 minutes prior to the game, all broadcast cameras used for the replay system, including the camera on the game clock, are synced using a strobe system to ensure all cameras are aligned. Per NCAA rule 4-2-3, a ball not in a player control other than a kick that scores a field goal is out of bounds when it touches the ground, a player, a game official, or anything else that is out of bounds or that is onside or outside a boundary line, and thus the clock has stopped. That was from the Big Ten for those that were out there. I need to find the final call from that. And then the MACtion put something out there basically saying that they agreed with the Big Ten, which was just, I mean, that hurt me. I was just like, guys, like, I mean, I know the payday is good for, like, what'd you get, 1.5 mil? So for that, who'd you say was on there? You can say it on the air. There's some.
1: I got the call. Also, I got a caller. Andre's on the
0: line. Oh, okay. Yeah. We'll get him here in a bit with that. But, you know, I think when you see the MACtion response to that, basically upon the conclusion of the Western Michigan game and the Mid-American Conference and Western Michigan contacted the Big Ten office to seek clarification regarding the replay review and the placement of time back on the clock, the Big Ten explained that the ball touched a player who was out of bounds, yada, yada, yada. I commend Western Michigan for an outstanding effort in a well-played game, and I offer my congratulations to Michigan. I also appreciate the collaborative efforts of the Big Ten office and its prompt response to...
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1: To Kentucky.
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8: Don't forget, there's ultras on the line.
1: Get to that with Nick a little bit, but you're right.
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1: I felt like Western Michigan kind of got hosed. I felt like that call.
0: Real quick,
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1: I thought LSU looked good. I mean, I'm not going to say
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1: lightly,
10: 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Her life was full of uncertainty.
1: Really good,
10: she thought she'd never have a permanent place to call home.
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1: Feels like
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1: They did not show up yesterday.
11: 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I am whole. I'm finally enough, just as I am.
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0: It just felt like a pun intended code blue was called into safety. That was just happening. Other takeaways kind of out there going back to Friday. I mean,

0: I was hoping that LSU and Clemson would be closer after the delay, and then they got the interception Clemson did on the first one, get the first field goal, and it's like, okay, we're going to keep – maybe Dabo's filled out. And then it just – the floodgates opened, and it just had to make a quarterback change, and everything was just an absolute beatdown after that as well. 437-9680 is the UPS Jobs text line. I agree with Peter Burns. I think college football will add tenths of a second's like college basketball did a long time ago. No, that's a interesting point. I mean, I could see them doing that as well. And what was conveyed to me, this is what I think something that was sent to me was basically, you know, when the Big Ten says that they only have to sink 85 minutes pregame, that's absolutely correct. What they do is they're not sinking every quarter. So the system that they use, certainly including angles that they were using on the TV broadcast. So basically what they're talking about in regards to the syncing up the times and just all the different angles of the camera angles from the TV angles, from the in-house feeds to the conference feeds, they should all be in line with that as well. But that's something that, you know, I think a lot of people are going to tend to point to as they are trying to figure out the sport, and they are going to point to this as something that is out there as we move forward. 437-9680. Didn't Big Ten release audio of the review? They released, let me see this. So I will pull this up, and Baldy, if you want to pod me up and play me, if you want to pod me up and play me, I will play this sound real quick. So this is what they had on the Big Ten. I'm going to see if it sounds good. I'm going to try to play this.
1: Anthony Mudge reps one off.
2: We're taking a look here.
0: So they did release it.
2: Jumping from out of bounds.
3: Okay, hold on, we're still looking.
2: So when 18 is touching the football,
4: now.
2: Jim, do you see that?
5: It's dead when he touches the ball.
2: When 18's touching the football, we've got 1 second on the clock.
3: No, no, I'm
2: you see that?
3: I'm just keeping it up because I
5: do.
3: But just hold on.
2: And we've got him.
6: Which is a program fee.
2: Jim, are you with me?
4: Yes.
5: Can you hear me, guys?
2: Okay.
4: Program,
2: yes.
4: Yeah.
2: So
4: embedded the
2: we are going to put 1 second on the game clock.
4: Oh, yeah.
2: And we're going to have another play.
0: So they did release it to the Texas point. That's a good point by you. But the Big Ten Conference did release it. But when this is happening in real time, there is not an in-game feed like there is for the ACC and the command center with that. So, again, good. Do something a little bit, you know, different like the ACC's do there. But I just think that's absolutely crazy that, you know, that's just a wild scene up there. And then the rush the field, my God, just embarrass yourself even more, Michigan. I mean, come on. Like, you escaped and that's all well and good, but rushing the field, I mean, I know it's been a crazy couple, 12 months for you guys, but, I mean, come on, be better than that. So that's out there. And, you know, I think a lot of people are looking around the sport and circling tonight, getting a ton of feed, a ton of sound from the Louisville Ole Miss game, previewing the game. I know Jeff Brohm was on the ACC Network. I know everything throughout the week. We'll play some of that sound coming up here in a bit as well. Let's do this. Let's take a quick break. On the other side, we'll reset. We'll play some of that sound. He's Baldy. I'm Phil. Nick Kern set to join us here in a bit. We got you locked and loaded all the way throughout the game time. So we got the national feed here on ESPN 680. We got the local Paul Rogers Hall of Famer over on 93.9 The Ville, your official home for Louisville Athletics. That's on 93.9 The Ville and the ESPN Louisville app. And then Mark Ennis, they got you for postgame. Blank and Tager got you for pregame. If you're heading down to Nashville, they are at the DraftKings Sports and Social Club. So the DraftKings Sports and Social Club, they will be broadcasting from there. Apparently, there's tons of Ole Miss and Louisville fans around there. I'll get you where Creighton is set up here in a bit. I think he's going to be like Stephen Glansberg potentially. So I want people to go visit him too that are bouncing around. So Creighton has tweeted out where he is at. He and he's probably going to be at the volleyball game too. So that's something else coming up at noon or 12 o'clock. So the tailgate location for Creighton is at 186 North 1st Street in Nashville, Kentucky. So that's where it's going to be 48. I'll retweet it from the station account at ESPN 680. So that's where Creighton will be out there. 186 North 1st Street in Nashville. So follow Creighton Harley on Twitter. So that's real original, but at least he doesn't have the double underscore like your boy. So there's that. So like I said, I'm Phil. He's Baldy. Nick Kern set to join us here in a bit. If you're driving to Nashville, tell us where you're set up. We'll give you a shout-out, too. So keep it locked here to your sports leader, ESPN 680-1057.
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0: Field. Moore is under it. And on to Omaha for the Cardinals. The dogpile is a classic to the left of the mound. And the Louisville Cardinals will make their sixth trip to the College World Series.
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1: Is this your jam? Honestly, I've been watching Tires with Shane Gillis, and you asked me what song I wanted, and he's in this music video, and that's where my mind went. So that's literally the only reason I wanted word. Tires on Netflix is probably the best comedy I've seen since Veep. Locally with that. Welcome back, boys and girls. Seventh highest rated sports talk show on Sundays during highly competitive 10 to noon time slot. I am Phil Baker, Baldy behind the glass. Nick Kern set to join us. He's actually in Music City, so we'll get you connected with him here momentarily. He's doing a traveling secretary thing, so he's getting set for that. 437-9680 is

0: the UPS Jobs Text Line. We'll get to some Brahm sound coming up here in a bit. We'll get to a preview, some insight throughout the week, as you'll hear on a plethora of other shows out there. So if you're heading down to Nashville, and if you missed before the break, Blankenbaker and Taylor are going to be set up at DraftKings Sports and Social. Be sure to give the UofL Sheriff 50 a follow on Twitter/X, and he will meet up with you down there. Before we get to some more calls and texts and sound, I want to you said this was Andre on one. Is that who you had, Baldy? All right, so we'll get that. I don't want to make him wait too much. So we got a couple seconds for you, Andre. How are you, buddy?
1: Hey, what's going on, guys?
0: Hey, how are you?
1: Wanted to give my score prediction on the game real quick, and then I wanted to make a quick announcement. I'm thinking Louisville is going to beat Ole Miss 28-10.
0: Okay, so, oh, Badwell, you're not confident in the Ole Miss offense, which that got to hit the over-under, which I would say Vegas is disagreeing with us, but that's okay. That's okay. That's how you can make a little money.
1: Right, and then also wanted to encourage everyone. I know you guys are heading down to Nashville. Come on out to the Krispy Kreme at 13319 Shelbyville Road. We're doing a fundraiser for Special Olympics, Cops on a Donut Shop. We'll be here until 1 p.m. So as you're heading down I-65, come on out to Shelbyville Road.
0: All right. Sounds good, Andre. Yeah, I see the flyer you sent on the text line, buddy. Don't be a stranger. Hopefully you get to enjoy the game and stay cool out there. We'll give some shout-outs to them. Cops on top for Special Olympics. That's out at the Krispy Kreme out in Middletown for their proceeds going to Special Olympics. So if feel free to text in. Enjoy the game, buddy. We'll talk to you soon. 267-9680 is the phone number. 437-9680 is the UPS Jobs text line. Yeah, and look, I mean, like I said, I know this is a Louisville preview, but I mean, I think it's obviously something you alluded to with the Will Stein era. I kind of want to dive into to that a little bit. I did love Floyd Street Media. I don't know if you saw this on Twitter, putting 4 days to kick off, and then it was Will Stein in his number four jersey holding up the L's. Did you see that circulating on the internet, Baldy?
2: No, but that's great.
0: That is great. I did love I think it was when Mark Ennis was Mingus 22 on Twitter, and he and Will Stein, when he was the quarterback here, Will Stein at Louisville, they had friendly back and forth battles where he was calling BBN Big Blue Nation. Blue spelled differently. So I enjoy that Mingus is involved in that smut. I think Mario Benavides was probably in there as well. By the way, shout out Scott Ratcliffe. He was on the previous show with the Mortgage X's and O's guys. JCC pickup basketball player teammate of your boy. So not only is he in the Sugar Bowl, when you look at me and you just kind of scoff, Baldy, and you see just no athleticism, you see Scott Ratcliffe out there. So, he's Sugar
2: Bowl.
0: You're a
2: great athlete.
0: I'm losing it these days, but it was nice to hear Scott Ratcliffe on with Jeff and company there. So if you missed any of that, head over to the podcast center over there. But, I mean, yeah, you alluded to it. Like, it was funny, and I was trying to text a little bit with Strebel about this too because, you know, Kentucky fans and TJ and Zachy C were doing this on the postgame show, and I get it. It had to be a whiplash effect just from an offensive standpoint of seeing what Kentucky did, if you were able to watch it on the SEC Network Plus, Strebel. I know sometimes it's difficult to log in with all the cords and everything that's on there because your games aren't aired on the internet, as the Open indicated. But it was interesting to see people kind of buy in, all in, against Youngstown State and the Penguins. But I also acknowledge it had to be a whiplash effect of what the dreck you've seen from a offensive standpoint if you're a Kentucky fan the last few years under Mark Stoops, right?
2: Oh, I would totally agree. I think the way Will Stein plays football is offense, offense, offense, and it was fun to finally see something like that.
0: Yeah, look, I mean, I don't want to pretend like they're playing world beaters at all. Obviously, with Alabama next week, 3:30 game on ABC, I think you'll get a better indicator of what they are, but, I mean, it's not the old Alabama, but I'm curious to see this relationship and where it goes with Will Stein and Kentucky, because they were all in yesterday. It's just, you know, there were some blemishes along the way, but it had to be a whiplash effect of what you were able to see offensively with the quarterback putting up the touchdowns and the numbers that he was putting up under Minshew, and then just kind of, you get Bama next week in week two. So that there is going to be an adjustment, but I know the SEC Nation folks will be down there. So, yeah, just something that we'll talk about. We'll kind of intertwine with that as well as we are on 93.9.
2: Yeah, I mean, let's not forget they're playing Youngstown State, and Youngstown State, they have nothing to lose, everything to gain in that football game, and it feels like if Kentucky doesn't go out there and play well, that's kind of a loss. But Kentucky went out there, led 28-0 early, and they played well in that football game.
0: Yeah, and again, I did love that Charlie Strong was the man who was not a fan of the media was having fun with everything on there as well. 437-9680 UPS Jobs Text, and we'll get to some Brom sound here in a bit if you want to pod me up, Baldy, and I'll play some Brom sound previewing the game. So let's see a couple texts coming in. It used to take Stoops a month to score 45 points versus anyone. Yeah, there is a component of that. Hence why I was talking about the whiplash effect. Yeah, somebody sending in the doomsday graphic, I guess, of adding a second to the clock. That's a funny referee graphic. You only know the Michigan game was a cheat job if you live outside of Michigan. Yeah, that coming or Zachy C's Twitter feed if you want to follow your boy ZC on there as well. So didn't the Big Ten release audio of the review? They did, if you missed it in the first segment, but it was like you need that real time. Like you don't need that hours after you release that. You need that in real time because everybody, like I said, Ian Eagle. I keep saying Ian Eagle. Noah Eagle. I need to ingrain that in my mind. Noah Eagle had a great final call. Do you have that sound potted up?
2: Yeah, we have.
0: Okay, so for those that missed it, I thought this was a great call. He's a young broadcaster. I think he's the Clippers play-by-play guy.
2: Have you
0: connected with him? It seems like somebody you would look up to because he's a young guy that has, you know, I know people are going to say that his dad kind of the nepotism stuff, but he's really good. Have you connected with him at any of these networking broadcaster events?
2: I have not met him, but I met some guys in the NBA like himself.
0: Okay.
2: I mean, that's something you have to do as a young broadcaster, but he's very good, and you could say the nepotism part, but he called the Olympics for basketball.
0: Oh, it was great.
2: He's done a really good job at a young age.
0: Oh, my goodness. Like, so, I mean, him and was it Dwayne Wade with the Steph Curry over Wemby shots are some of the most iconic calls in Olympic history, I feel like. So, but this was him at the end of the game, what it looked like they had won. I thought a great call.
3: Second down and 10. 9 seconds remaining. Deep drop. Underwood. 5 seconds left. Underwood's going to toss it towards the end zone. Into the crowd. And out of bounds. Time expires. It's the attack from the MAC. Western Michigan sends shockwaves across the college football world and pulls off the week one stunner. They take down the Wolverines. 12-7.
4: The previous play is under further review.
0: Okay, pause real quick right there. Because I think right there, when the referee comes in and says it's under review, I think, this is just me personally, and you're a much more, you know, polished broadcaster, play-by-play man this, and I want to ask Nick this too. That's where you mute your microphone, and you're not punching something, but I feel like you're breaking something, or like it could be a pencil, it could be hitting a table, because that was a good call, and I feel like it's all for nothing because it's not going to live on because it gets called back.
2: I think so, but I also think you have to keep your head in the game. In that aspect, there's two different ways to look at it, I would say, as a broadcaster. If you're on TV, you kind of let the pitcher tell the story until you hear from the referee. You know, if you're on radio, maybe you say, well, we're here from the referee here in a second, then you kind of wait and let the referee tell you what's going to happen. But you're right. You're in a predicament where you're like, you have the call just the way you want it, and then you get a review.
0: Yeah, that was one where that you could hear just kind of there's the silence of the crowd. There's the background ambiance that's added to it. And, yeah, it's got to be like, damn, I wasted a good call.
2: Yeah.
0: On that, and not to say he can't, you know, relive it, but that's
2: his
0: not
2: call
0: one that's,
2: for the other. The next play was just as good.
0: I don't think it was good. Yeah. It wasn't as good as this one just because of everything that was. So do you have that one too?
2: I can jump ahead.
0: Okay, if you want to jump ahead to the next call, it was good. I think he's immensely talented. I just don't think it's as good as, you know, David taking down Goliath. I mean, there's some with that. So here was what the final call sounded like when Michigan was able to come back. I say that in massive air quotes.
3: The Broncos. On third down, deep drop, going to unload it towards the end zone, into the crowd, and he's caught! J.J. Buchanan, touchdown! A miracle at Michigan Stadium!
2: The video is a lot different in this one.
0: Yeah, yeah, no. And that's where, as you pointed out, you let it sit, you let it, the crowd, the pitcher speak for itself. And that is, it was still great. It was, I'm not taking anything away from it. The first call, if everything that was at stake, Western Michigan upsetting it, and shout out to former Louisville OC, too, by the way. It looked like he had won, and then him having that stoic face out there with the Lance there, it was like, yeah, you didn't win. So, but I think he was very kind in his post-game remarks. I think I would expect him to get a bigger job coming up here in the near future as well. All right, the man, the myth, the legend, the International League All-Star joining us from Music City, Nick Curran, 35 on Twitter. Nicholas, I'm looking at a statement from the Big Ten in blue font. I know you have strong opinions about that, but I don't know if you were able to hear any of those final calls we just played.
5: Yeah, I heard the actual, like, final, last, real final call. Yeah, Western Michigan clearly seems to have gotten hosed unless the clock was not synced up properly on TV, which maybe it's not. I don't know. Definitely not not what you want to see in that whole scenario. So, but I think people will think of that as a win, largely. It probably won't reflect the way it should on Western Michigan's resume, but it very well may reflect on Michigan's resume, as it turns out.
0: Yeah, I'm with you. That's one where it's just, you saw it happen in real time. We just played the Noah Eagle call and how great it was, what it looked like Western Michigan had won. And then only for that to just be taken away from them. But the former Louisville OC, I think he's probably going to be up for a big job here coming up here in the coming years, if I had to say, for a name to kind of keep an eye on around the sport.
5: Yeah, well, he did himself a lot of favors last night with the way his team performed. Let me tell you something right now. If you can hear a faint sort of buzzing noise in the background, that's because there's portable air conditioning unit here in the booth. The air conditioning's been out in the press box for the last 3 days.
0: Oh, no.
5: So I got a lot of back sweat working right now, and I apologize for being late. It's a travel day, so I had to make sure the buses got to the hotel okay, and they were going to be a little late, which I knew, so I had to make sure everyone's bags made it on the bus for people that wanted to come over early. But we finally made it. I'm sweaty. I'm hot. I'm gross, but here we are. This is early September football.
0: This is what it's about. International League All-Star Nick Curran just hand in the dirt.
5: And here's another fun fact. The team hotel for the Bats, also the team hotel for the Ole Miss Rebels.
0: Oh, no!
5: As we learned. So,
0: has there been some, like, side eyes from any of the Bats staff that, you know, like, you know, kind of giving them walking by Pete Golding and just be like, hey, what's up?
5: I haven't seen Pete, but definitely rode on the elevator with a couple of the coaching staff and players. Somebody asked, hey, is the team staying here? Yeah. And I had my Chase Selesky, today's starting pitcher for the Bats, as they wind up a series here in Nashville. The sporting event affecting Louisville that everyone cares about here today. He was like, man, tough day to be wearing a Louisville backpack in here, huh?
0: Oh.
5: Yeah.
0: And you didn't stand your ground for
5: No, I said, yeah, I mean, it's the backpack I use every day. So, but we just happened to be on the elevator with a bunch of Ole Miss personnel. There's several buses out in the parking lot. I feel like I let some – I didn't pull a fire alarm or anything. That would not be – you know, that would be untoward. But yeah, the Ole Miss squad staying at the Sonesta Nashville Airport.
0: Gotta get away from Broadway a little bit, huh? Gotta get away from Broadway, and I feel like that's littered with Ole Miss. Deaner's texted me and said there's so many Louisville and Ole Miss fans down there, so looks like it's going to be a great crowd for both sides.
5: I think it is, and I ran into, well, I didn't really run into, but there were some Louisville fans at the Jonathan's, a good sports bar here near First Horizon Park where I had lunch yesterday. There were some Louisville fans in there. I think folks already saw a few Louisville hats and shirts scattered throughout the crowd here last night. I think some people made it out to the game. Tate Keener, a Louisville Cardinal, was on the mound for Nashville last night, which was pretty cool. And, so it's definitely a cool weekend here. I think folks are ready to get this game going and see – what everything looks like. A lot of sort of mystery to a degree. Mystery may be too strong a word, but question marks, I think, on both sides in certain areas.

0: So it'll be fun to see how it all goes tonight and what everything looks like actually out on the field. And people can talk about a tough slate week one, but man, there were some good games yesterday. And
1: there were some blowouts, but like
0: there were.
1: But you know, I mean, it felt better than week zero, right? Like I think we're in agreement with that. So many new faces around sport. Now I asked Baldy, just like I know you've kind of been doing your other responsibilities with the bats down there. Was there anything that jumped off, you know, the radar, the college football map to you yesterday that kind of caught your eyes? Of like, oh, that's something I'm going to monitor throughout the season. But
0: Yeah, a couple of things. I mean, we all know how dangerous Boise State is every year, but obviously taking Oregon to the mat in Eugene week one, and I, you know, you don't really know how good anybody is at
1: losing
0: the start.
1: Their OC and DC. You would feel like there's a little at Oregon, yeah. Like there's not growing pains because you still look at the number that Moore put up, and you're just like, my God, like
0: Heisman-esque numbers for sure. But yeah, that's something interesting to look at. I think something else that kind of stood out to me. And I admittedly did not make it through the entire game last night, but watched a little bit of UCLA-Cal. You know, UCLA with Bob Chesney there now, who was at JMU, and they've got a little bit of a history of James Madison guys that go on to, you know, coach bigger programs. They've had some success in recent years. So that's really interesting to me. UCLA, I thought that was a really impressive win to go to Berkeley and win. Cal had a big crowd. They said the biggest crowd there in like 10 years. And so that was interesting. This is just a broadcast nerd note, but hearing Tom Hart call a UCLA versus Cal game just was weird. Like,
1: yeah, the God that is. I didn't know he was on the call for that. I was watching without sound. That's funny.
0: Not out there. You know, not doing an SEC game, so that was kind of a weird to hear. But yeah, it those were the things that kind of stood out. I thought Kentucky looked as good as you would have hoped, and I thought they had about as good of an opener as you really could have hoped for. At least that's what I took away from it. You know, I just think that. Yeah, there was a lot of cool stuff. And I actually thought it was really cool that Charlie Strong was on the call.
1: I opened the show talking about that, how it was just – I saw that in the notes. So I go to ESPN PR every week just to see who's on the call for these things, just as a broadcast nerd, and I find that just interesting all around. But, it's like he and Baldy was noticing that good old – Will Stein was wearing a long sleeve, dry fit. I was like, boy, a decade plus ago with Chuck
0: That's
1: Strong,
0: right.
1: Man. It's like the only thing missing was a turtleneck.
0: Yeah, no turtleneck, but everything else about it was really cool. My man's trying to hide all the sweat, and I think that was a smart move. That's probably what I would go with if I were on the sidelines too, but neither here nor there. I thought Charlie did a nice job. Obviously, a little new to the broadcasting stuff, and so maybe a little bit sort of raw in some areas. But I thought that was entertaining. So I enjoyed that, and hearing him talk about Will Stein and stories from when, you know, they were at Louisville, I thought that was actually really, really cool. So enjoyed that broadcast, and Kentucky, you know, getting the win. And I
1: had to be whiplash for Kentucky fans that were just used to, you know, Mark Stoops 4 field goals and called it a day. So it is Youngstown's day. I acknowledge that.
0: You will get 100%.
1: A bigger indicator against Bama next week and the brutal schedule that they have, but just on surface what they were able to do on paper or on the field after, you know, what they endured with Mark Stoops and the, you know, rotating door of offensive coordinators, and it was always the offensive coordinators. It was never Mark Stoops. This had to be a breath of fresh air if you were at the game yesterday. I agree.
0: No, and yes, it is Youngstown State, but we saw a lot of times Kentucky sort of not necessarily blow out teams like that in the past, and yeah, I thought that it was a good performance. And like we've talked about, you know, I don't know what their record looks like at the end of the season. But I think they're going to play a brand of football that people are going to be ready for, and you know, more offense. It's going to be different for Mark Stoops, and I think that's something that people are obviously ready for at this juncture. I thought, you know, you got as much as you could have asked for from Kenny Menchie in his first start, and I thought he looked really poised. That was the word that I kind of came away from that game with. And again, I know it's Youngstown State. It's hard to take a lot from it, but I thought he looked poised for the entire day. I thought the offensive line looked as advertised, sort of a rebuilt line with a lot of guys from different places. They did a nice job yesterday. The running game was clicking, and I just thought the only sort of maybe hole or whatever, defensively, there were some times where obviously it was difficult for them to get stops. And so I do think that's one thing that could maybe give you a little bit of pause if you're looking to sort of poke some holes in the performance yesterday. But by and large, I think you have to be happy if you're a Kentucky fan, just stylistically from what you saw and what you saw from the quarterback and the running game. And, well, now you find out exactly where you are next week. Alabama, who was impressive certainly yesterday against East Carolina, coming to town. So that'll be a big early season test and something to look forward to.
1: He's Nick Kern. I'm Phil Baker. Baldy behind the glass. We're in the Sue Distracted Driver.com studios. If you're driving around to Nashville, be sure to keep it locked here to your sports leader. Download the ESPN Louisville app. Put it in that little USB porter on Bluetooth and keep it locked out there all day. We have you covered live and local throughout the day. Reminder, we'll go to 1 o'clock. I think Sofaro will tag in from 12 to 1 with yours truly. And then we also have Zachy C coming up at 3 o'clock, and then we'll have best of interviews from 1 to 3. Mark Blankenbaker, Taylor Lynch there at 4 o'clock, and Paul Rogers and Craig Swalbeck, 6 o'clock, and you know it, Mark Ennis around 11:30 or so, and you can listen to both calls of the game, ESPN National on 680, over on 93.9 The Ville. We got you covered with Paul Rogers and company with that. Before we get to the top of the hour, let's go to Joe up next on SMH. How are you, Joe?
2: Yeah, thanks a lot, gentlemen. I know it's a big day for all y'all, so congratulations on the Louisville volleyball team playing at noon against a very good Texas team. And then you'll have your all's big game against Ole Miss. I still think it comes down to special teams for the Cardinals against Ole Miss and vice versa for Ole Miss. The team that plays clean in the special teams category of this game will win the game. That's the way I look at the Ole Miss-Louisville game. So all the Louisville fans, try to behave down there. I hate to see y'all get locked up because that's an extra day you won't be able to work and help pay for my wife's Social Security and my Social Security. We need you to be out of jail and back to work on Tuesday. Do not take the bait. The Ole Miss young fans are really – they're really tough guys. Yeah, I can't say the word on the radio, but just don't fall for the bait because they'll try to get you into fights and everything else. Don't fall for it. Nashville jail or the Nashville hospital is not where you want to end up at. So everybody have a safe day in Nashville, and congrats, obviously, to Coach Will Stein. I don't know if he can beat Alabama, but that's okay. Alabama coach loses the game, he's probably out of a job, so. And that's not good because he won't be able to pay for – oh, that's right. He's got enough money where he can help pay for my wife and my Social Security. Yeah. So everybody have a great day in Nashville, and good luck to everybody down there. Thanks a lot. Goodbye.
1: All right, Joe. Appreciate it as always.
0: Hotty toddy indeed.
1: Yes. There so it was funny. I know you all probably aren't big Barstool guys, but there's a guy named Mincy. I don't know if you followed him on there. So he's a big Barstool Ole Miss fan. So he's kind of a character. When I say we have a cast of characters here at the station, you know, there's some similarities to Mincy in his take. So that I'll send you stuff and you know what I mean. But anyways, he was just saying the national media, you know, everybody's siding with Louisville to pick this. And then he shared highlights from the 2021 Louisville Ole Miss game.
0: As did like, not go well for the Cards.
1: Well,
0: so.
1: Did not, but it, but I mean,
0: it was also 5 years ago.
1: And there it is. So, yeah. Again, I'm not saying Louisville. I know what our predictions, like we last week, our silly predictions, we said we thought Louisville could go the other way with Rob having the offseason to prep for this. But it was humorous. It's like, all right, yeah, just a little different coach and, you know, some.
0: Yeah,
1: some,
0: yeah. I mean, it's definitely
1: players,
0: a different.
1: Transfer portal.
0: I mean, different team, basically. I mean, not basically, completely different team. So, yeah, but that's the. That's also the SEC superiority complex narrative, right? Like, that's what you have. I was watching a little bit of the Clemson-LSU game last night. It worked out well because of the weather delay there. You know, we had a game here, the Bats, but was able to catch more of that because of their weather delay. Not that it ended up being much of a ball game, unfortunately, for Clemson, but they were talking about LSU's tough schedule. You know, they've got tough September, and then they've got, you know, Texas A&M, Alabama, like Tennessee, that's going to be. But we don't know how good any of these teams are. It's week one, but it's just assumed, hey, they're in the SEC. They're going to be really good.
1: Baldy, so, this is
0: that's
1: football.
0: The type of stuff.
1: Baldy, this is, watch the text line. Nick just threw an SEC grenade into the text line, and it'll be coming down during the break. So in about 30 seconds, we will be getting
0: like,
1: the
0: you
1: nice
0: know what
1: time.
0: I mean? Like,
1: oh, we talk about it every year.
0: We don't know who's good yet, but like, oh, well, they've got A&M. They've got Tennessee. Okay, maybe they're going to be good, but they also might stink. Yeah, we have no idea.
1: The beauty that is college football and the pageantry. He's Nick Kern. I'm Phil Baker. Baldy behind the glass. We got you covered. Hour one in the books coming up on the other side. We'll play some Jeff Brom sound, do a little bit deeper dive into Louisville Ole Miss sound throughout the week and other nonsense to taking you up to kickoff. Reminder, you can listen to all the coverage right here on your sports leader, ESPN Louisville and the ESPN Louisville app. This first hour presented by our good friends at Cox's and Evergreen Liquors, your tailgate headquarters, your pregame headquarters. 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Cox's and Evergreen Liquors. 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

0: Do we let it play? How long is the build-up? It's a while, right?
1: To the bang, bang, bang?
0: Yeah.
1: Yeah, a little while.
0: I feel like Creighton's walking around Broadway or getting ready to set up for the honky-tonk.
1: This song is football, though. Every time I hear this, I just think, it's football season.
0: Yeah, it does. I mean, it's one of the good ones. It makes me think of The Hangover. You can let it play, I mean, at the build-up, but I feel like Creighton's outside of a honky-tonk right now, gathering all the supplies for his tailgate.
1: He might be.
0: And just listening to Alan Jackson from the honky-tonk, but this isn't his wired non-AirPods like you and I are wearing. He has the wired headphones.
1: Well, you know, he's going to be at the volleyball game today.
0: So this is Creighton's day. Welcome back, Hour 2, Sunday Morning Hangover. That's Baldy. I'm Phil. Nick Kern had to step away for a second. We'll be joining us here in a bit. We got to leave the banging going up. I feel like this is Creighton's nervous about volleyball. I wonder how much bandwidth he's giving attention to football right now.
1: Now, but he had a show tomorrow here. It was called the Creighton Show. Would he want to talk volleyball to start the show, or do you think he'd go football?
0: Oh, he's going to go football, but he's going to insert volleyball in some capacity.
1: To.
0: But so this is what I don't know. And this Dieter or Blank are driving down there. Maybe the Tesla is driving Blank down 65 right now. I have no idea. They're doing the show from Nashville tomorrow. Does Creighton meet up with them in the morning to give his takes on what transpired? That's what's interesting to me.
1: That's a good question. I think they would love to just hang out down there tomorrow and, you know, have a couple beers and talk the game over, you know. Forget coming back up to the studio and hanging out.
0: No, they're
1: here.
0: Doing the show remotely. There's no question about
1: there's
0: that.
1: There's no way to come back up here.
0: But it's more so. Well, Creighton could drive back because he's sober. And he's, if depending on the outcome of the game, like he'll celebrate with people on Broadway if they win. I could see him driving home if they lose.
1: I could see the same thing.
0: The International League All-Star Nick Curran is returned back. This is a really long build-up for this. I thought this was going
1: to
0: take a lot.
1: You said you want to keep
0: it. You can leave it up. It's fine. I just picture Creighton walking around Broadway listening to this. Or Zachy C doing his laps down there before an Ohio State 52-0 blowout.
1: I'm there with you. I think he might.
0: Reminder, that first hour was in the books, Talk the Tut of the Weekend. That was, is this it? There we go. We're probably going to get flagged on the podcast for this for carrying it too long. I feel like Marcus Babin, like when YouTube's going to snipe us down for that. But fun first hour, talked a ton of the landscape of college football, takeaways from week one. We'll preview Louisville and Ole Miss coming up. The second hour presented by our good friends over at Kentucky Mirror and

0: plate glass. They are Louisville's own HMI Cardinal. Services from there, and they are the original. So since 1905. So visit Kentucky Mirror and Plate Glass. 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Also presented by our friends over at Midwest Metals. And reminder, you can listen to the Stronghold post-game show with Mark Ennis around 11:30 or so. We got you covered here till kickoff. Reminder, at 4:00. We'll do a split here on 680 and 93.9 The Ville. So we got Blankenbaker and Taylor Lynch down there. They'll be at the DraftKings Sports and Social Club. So if you want to meet up with some of the staff, they will be at the DraftKings Sports and Social Club. You can feed Blankenbaker grapes and see if Taylor is fanning him with one of those giant elephant leaves and just fanning him there like he's a pharaoh. And then Creighton, I want to get this right because a couple people were asking about this. So he's partnered up with the Cardinal Road Warriors. So he'll be in Nashville at 186 North 1st Street in Nashville, Tennessee. As of the post, there are about 150 spots where you can pre-purchase at the link below for $48 on game day. So follow Creighton on there. We'll retweet it from the station, too, if you want to meet up with some of the company here at the station. So if you're going down there, or visit Nick Kern. So Nick Kern's at the ballpark. I know Bats have a series down there. You saw a decent amount of Louisville fans there, or no? Or how's it looked?
1: Yeah, saw a few last night. Come on out. 12:05 Central Time first pitch, so plenty of time to spend some time here, get nice and liquored up, and then can head over to Nissan Stadium afterwards and get ready for the Cards and the Rebels.
0: Now, are you going to take like a rickshaw or anything over to the game, or do you have the ability to?
1: I'm getting in the car after we finish up here, and I'm headed back home.
0: Wow, that's interesting.
1: Is it?
0: I mean, no, it's not. I mean, you're on a clock for obvious amounts of Littlewood arrivals and everything. So I get it, but it's just I thought maybe try to
1: I did float. Somewhat of a, not really much of a trial balloon out there, but I don't think.
0: You're in a predicament with the little one arriving and,
1: it's just not something that I'm going to be able to do today. And if someone, I didn't get offered a ticket or anything. That would have been an interesting thing. But I was thinking about it, even if I, and tickets aren't even that expensive, so could just buy one, but go over there. I'm old. It's 7:30 Eastern time kickoff, so then I'm looking at driving back at like 11 after this thing's over.
0: So 2:30, 3 o'clock in the morning.
1: Yeah, like I just, that's not, I can't do that anymore. You know what I mean? Like that's, I just don't think, I'm not built like that.
0: Well, Grossman called me before the show, and he's going down with the fellas. So he's going down to meet up with some of the fellas, and they're on the 65 right now. They're grabbing brunch. They're going to hit up Broadway.
1: Well,
0: Grossman's living the life down there, baby.
1: It's a quick jaunt from the Atlanta area up here. So we're
0: Listen to Gross. So he went to the Georgia Tech game in Atlanta.
1: Yeah, that was on Thursday,
0: Thursday.
1: Right? Coach Prime, yeah.
0: Then he went up to the Indiana game yesterday.
1: Oh, I forgot he would be going to the Indiana
0: game. And then now he's doing, I mean, the life of Grossman.
1: So they're on the road from Bloomington to Nashville right now? Is that what we're?
0: It sounds like it. All right, I'm getting a text to the personal bat phone. Diener will buy your ticket if you want to go.
1: No, I'm not. I can't. I'm not.
0: he's going to call your bluff. Look, in your defense, you got a little one that's due
1: T-minus four or five weeks? Tickets aren't that expensive. Like, I could buy a ticket. But the only way I think I'd have the blessing to go to the game is if I were working in some capacity and getting paid to be there. So that's the only argument I think I probably could use that would be like, oh, yeah, go ahead. But outside of that, and I think I can get home by kickoff, which is excellent, and so that's what I'm going to be aiming to do.
0: You don't want
1: to
0: meet up with Stillman down there? He probably won't be credentialed. Is he credentialed at this thing? Is it Titans Stadium all? Or is the,
1: I don't know.
0: That's a great question.
1: Boy,
0: the takes he's been giving.
1: And let me tell you something. That is something I wanted to bring up, too. Dude, I texted you during the week.
0: I'm saying y'all are lucky college football started. This week, I could have spent 2 hours on that story. Just everything with the text I'm getting from Stillman. It's great.
1: And not to rehab, but, you get down here, there's Nashville Sports Radio, and albeit his former station, doing a show from the ballpark, and they had the door open. I had my door open, so I could just hear them doing the show. And it's like, oh, what's going to be the top story in Nashville sports? Is it Titans are getting ready to open the season? Is it, hey, Louisville and Ole Miss are in town, the Vols, they're opening with Furman? No, no. Top story, Stillman. And
0: he loves it. He says he doesn't like it being about him, but I was like, Stillman, come on. I mean, you kind of like it being about you.
1: It couldn't be better
0: for
1: his brand.
0: You went on Linda Cohen, Jason Whitlock, and Levitard. Like, I mean,
1: it's like, and I think those guys, and again, it's the time slot he used to occupy. That's what I was listening into here earlier in the week. And they were saying that they felt like the Titans had grounds to revoke the credential. And I was like, did they? But they were also like, yeah, but do you really want this to be the story going into? And it was just wild. It's just kind of surreal to sit here and be like, that's what's gripped the attention of the Nashville sporting scene, J-Bo.
0: And I just knowing Stillman for as long as we've known him, it's just it's wonderful. By the way, I think like, is the UofL band not down? I think the UofL band's about to loot a bus. And, like, I'm seeing a bunch of people that looks like they're in band attire. I guess they're about to head down there. I don't know if they're not there yet. So, sorry. I just got
1: maybe
0: distracted.
1: Maybe not. I mean, you could, instead of sending the band and having to spend multiple nights in a hotel and everything.
0: Yeah, just get on a bus, come back same day.
1: Yeah.
0: You're good.
1: Now, I do have some questions about if they're already wearing the band attire.
0: He was wearing a hat walking by. I don't know if Baldy saw the band member that just walked by.
1: Somebody tell them that it's like 100 down here, and that I would go sans band attire for as long as possible and then change when you absolutely have to. It is it's been an absurdly hot week here. And with, you know, the lack of air conditioning, as we talked about here in the press box, it's made it even tougher, you know. But just in general, it's hot. So
0: Dieter,
1: if you are coming down for the game, if you're tuned in already down here in Nashville for the game, if you're on the way down, hey, dead serious, make sure you hydrate a little bit. It's today is the prime example of it's a marathon, not a sprint.
0: Oh my God. I was thinking the same thing of just like honky tonks, thirsty peddlers.
1: If you're trying to get too crazy, I mean, just make sure it's no joke down here if you're going to be spending an extended period of time outside. So just know that it's one of those, like, I walk from the front door of the hotel to the rental car in the parking lot, like, full sweat in probably 200 feet.
0: That's brutal. By the way, Dieter, oh God, this hurts me. So Dieter bet Western Michigan money line at +700. It would have paid about $2,000. So he said at halftime, he bet Western Michigan. He saw the Ross Dellinger tweet that said if he would have won, it would have paid
1: $2,000. Oh. Hey, any sports book that wants to get some really goodwill,
0: 100%.
1: Either refund that or pay it.
0: Yeah.
1: It would get some great PR. Yeah. I don't know that any of them will do that, but
0: that's brutal.
1: You talk about a PR move and something that could, you know, I know it would cost you some money, but it could really, I think you'd get it back 100-fold in the PR. That would be a heck of a move if one of them would do it.
0: But yeah. In other words, the wife told him no coming down on the text line. No, his wife's expecting it a few weeks, but I understand just wanting to be home. You got back sweat. There's some about if you don't got a game plan this late in the game,
1: I can't do it. No, and there's no question. She would say, no, you're not going to that, which is perfectly fine. I'm trying to get to, I don't know that I want to.
0: Dieter said he'd pay you $50 to say you were working too, by the way.
1: Goodness gracious.
0: If you're really wanting to go. Creighton, if Creighton's listening right now, he gets so mad. This is the part that, like, Creighton, he just doesn't buy any excuses. Like, either go to the game or don't. And I was like, well,
1: And I'm not.
0: Yeah. Kept waiting for Charlie Strong to openly ponder if the player stayed up late playing Call of Duty. That is a great text right there from
1: Very
0: Charlie
1: good
0: Strong.
1: Text.
0: That is a
1: Very
0: wonderful
1: good
0: text.
1: Text.
0: Some of my favorite core memories of Charlie Strong involve
1: Well,
0: Call
1: it
0: of
1: is
0: Duty.
1: It is ironic that he's in the media now after, you know, not that he was adversarial with the media at Louisville, but, you know, one of the junior reporters or somebody out there to cover practice as football was kind of getting going and all that. So it comes full circle, but I thought he did a nice job. So
0: yeah, I love me some Chuck Strong. All right, before we get to some Brahm sound, we'll do a deeper dive into Louisville Ole Miss. Reminder, if you missed anything from your favorite show, head over to the Podcast Center rest of the day. You got Be It Sofro, I think, coming up from 12 to 1. After that, best of. So you got Brett McMurphy, CL Brown, some Jeff Bromstown. We'll get some Ole Miss media members in as well. And then Zachy C, he's got you at 3 to 4 o'clock. He can tell you how media works and break it all down. He'll break down the Michigan game as well. And then Blankenbaker and Taylor Lynch, 4 o'clock over on 93.9 DeVille for the pregame show. Mark Ennis on the postgame show for Louisville and Ole Miss. But before we do a deeper dive into the Louisville game, if you're heading to Nashville, we got you covered. Keep it locked here to 93.9 DeVille. We go to Harold up next. How are you, Harold?
2: Hey, what's up, Phil underscore underscore Baker?
0: I'm working on it, man. Okay. How are you, buddy?
2: I'm doing all right. You mentioned Jared Stillman earlier, and I just had to ring the line real quick because that's a wild story coming out down there, and you know it. And then mentioning Chuck, right? Like, how can we be so sensitive in one of the most violent sports in the country, in the world? And so that whole them being soft around him and his criticism, like, just ignore him. Or his questions, I don't feel like they were out of line. And so I think that overall in our society, and it's particularly in sports, people get extremely sensitive and territorial when they get challenged, and just be better. But with that being said, let's go Cards, go down here to Nashville, and do what Ali said, shock the world, and show them what's up, and that this season, we're here for keeps. You know, just like J-Bone, we're here for keeps. Hey, y'all have a good one, take care, and Nick, don't sweat too much.
1: I'm sweating.
0: Oh, appreciate it, Harold. Good to hear from you, buddy. And that's what he knows. Season, like Diener says, the season ticket holders are back. And always enjoy hearing from Harold in a bit. By the way, I'm always terrified when I'm on the station account and I see some of the DMs when I know reputable reporters have been hacked and they DM us. I'm always terrified of who has access to the account and who could potentially open set. So I'm going to delete that from you, Jenny Reese. I apologize as I see that come down. All right, let's do this. I want to play a couple pieces of sound. I'm assuming that's Eric on two. That's usually right on there. You didn't have to tell me. I know how this works. I know he's got a routine down, Baldy. I know when Eric's calling in. So let's do this. Let's play a couple pieces of sound getting set for Louisville and Ole Miss. Did you hear Brahm on the ACC Network preview in the game? I thought this was a good insight to game plan. So this was yesterday, I believe, on the huddle. But here was Jeff Brahm talking about what they need to do to have a good plan against Trinidad Chambliss. And Kewan Lacy, here's what he had to say. As heard on the ACC Network, if it wants to load up for me, I think it will. If you pod me up, Baldy, it sounds like this. Possibly, maybe. It's loading. Mm-hmm. Of course, I should have downloaded this.
1: Oh, boy.
0: Yep, that's what we do here. We may have to go.
1: Welcome to the show.
3: What challenges do they provide that you're excited to see your defense go against?
4: Well, it's a great challenge. I mean, those are two Heisman Trophy contenders right there. They proved it last year playing great football. Trinidad was outstanding, accurate, athletic. If he escapes and buys time, he's going to make a big play. The running back, Kewan, is fantastic. You give him open space, he's going to take it to the house. So those are two legitimate weapons that we've got to contain, and it's not going to be easy. We've got to have a good plan. We've got to play aggressive. We've got to swarm and fly to the ball. We've got to find a way to get turnovers. Those are normally how you win games. You find ways to get turnovers, and you win that battle. So a lot of these little things are going to matter in a game like this. I want our guys to play hard. I want them to play confident. I want them to attack. And then we'll see at the end of four quarters what that score is.
0: Jeff Brahm on the ACC huddle. You know, not inside, but sounds energetic. You know, I feel like in those type of settings where he knows he's like with Paul Rogers and the coach's show, they do a great job with that. I feel like he provides some more insight for that in those type of one-on-one versus not just being in a press media scrum where he just doesn't really share too much. Not that he shares. He just seems more energetic in these types of settings. That's just kind of me. But, yeah, I mean, I'm fascinated to see how the defense contains these guys. I know Lane Kiffin isn't there, but Pete Golding is some continuity with the offense that they have there is definitely going to be a storyline that I think people are going to watch from the jump, especially after what LSU did to Clemson last night. I think a lot of people are going to be monitoring how much

0: offensively. Lincoln Keenhold starting his first game. So what does that look like? We don't know until we really get going. From a wide receiver standpoint, a lot of guys that have performed well other places. Trayshon Hurry's back, but not, you know, a lot of the key receivers from last year are gone. The tight end core looks pretty loaded. What they brought in the transfer portal from a receiver standpoint, that's looks good on paper, but it's always like, how's it going to actually play out? And I think those are a lot of questions that will get answered, at least to some degree, in the first game of the season. Again, that's also something to keep in mind. It is only the first game of the season, so there's a long way to go after this one, win or lose. And I think it's easy to lose sight of that sometimes too. But it's you get at least a little bit of an idea of what to expect in week one, and it's all on paper right now and in practice. But you get a chance to see what it looks like in actuality, and I think that's the exciting thing. And that's what also no one really knows until, you know, we get going. And that's why I joked about during the LSU-Clemson game, oh, tough, you know, they got to play this. Yeah, you think they're going to be good, but you don't really know. Like, everyone last year thought LSU would be good, and they stunk. And they, you obviously know that based on their talent, it's like, oh, this should be a top 10, 15 team. And they were bad. They weren't. So you just don't really know how everything's going to work and fit together until you get to see it in games. And that's what's exciting about today, is we finally get to see it all in games and sort of get an idea of what things are going to look like.
1: Let me play this quick piece of sound. I don't know if you got to hear Urban Meyer on the triple option talking about Jeff Brohm. Quick clip, but boy, he looks like captain's quarters in the East End Drakes, like on a Labor Day weekend, like just bumping and grinding to some music out there at captain's quarters, Urban Meyer, with his transition and glasses on. But here's what he had to say about Jeff Brohm and how he thinks and feels about him.
2: He's got a badass coach in Jeff Brohm. He's a badass.
3: You don't think, you know that. We all know that, yeah.
2: He's a tough-ass dude that gets good players, and they're rugged. Louisville's got a badass coach.
1: Look at that. Urban Meyer, big fan
0: High
1: of Jeff
0: praise.
1: Brohm. Look
0: High
1: at that.
0: High praise from Herb.
1: By the
0: I
1: way, ZC, you'll enjoy this. I thought it was a very cool thing that they did at Ohio State with Tressel and having the sweater over where his name was retired, or you're going up there in the rafters.
0: Yeah.
1: Did you see that?
0: Yeah,
1: I was like, that's a cool, nice little touch right there. All right, before I get to this Lamar Jackson sound, he apparently sent a message to the University of Louisville football team as kind of the preseason talk that he wanted to have right there. I'll get to that. But we go to Eric up next before we go to break. How are you, Eric?
4: Oh, yeah, this is it. This is it. Make no man, it is.
1: Are you in Nashville?
4: I couldn't go. I know. I'm going to be rooting so hard. I mean, they're probably going to call the police on me. I mean, I'm going to be screaming and yelling.
0: Don't do that. That's not what we need now.
4: But I am planning on this Friday for the Villanova game, and then of course SMU. But man, it's here. It's here, y'all. I mean, it is like a bowl game, and I'm just feeling better and better about it. I mean, hearing all the card fans there, and can't wait to see that. Cannot wait to see volleyball. I mean, y'all, volleyball has been just tearing.
1: My favorite part about Eric saying that, and I've been seeing on the bottom line ticker, the open today was Strebel making fun of or battling Louisville fans for their games being on, you know, the internet and everything.
0: Yes.
1: Which most notably, the game was in fact on the internet yesterday for the Chuck Strong Will Stein debut. But the thing that I enjoyed the most is that Louisville volleyball is on ABC and the football game's on 7:30 on ABC as well. So that take from Strebel has aged perfectly. So that just warms my heart.
0: Like a fine wine.
4: I tell you what, volleyball, I mean, Meester, that she has come in, and she, because I watch a lot of volleyball, and she's as good in it as any of the players out there. I mean, I think there's Nebraska. Just looking at them, that one player, I can't recall her name, that came up and gave a hug to Tom Brady. I mean, she just looks like a volleyball player. But anyway, cannot wait to see that. And then I didn't even realize it's the trifecta. Y'all been talking about it. Nick, you're down there, too, with the bats. So we got all kind of stuff. I mean, Nashville is the place to be, y'all. And so I'm just looking forward to it. I thought Joe made a really good point about special teams. And I think, you know, if you

0: it's a clean special teams. You're making your extra points. You're getting good punts, feeling good punts, and then, of course, making your field goals. I think that that could be the difference. Man, I can't wait. It's here. It's here.
1: Yeah, it is. Eric, as always, buddy, appreciate the call. I'm sure you'll be calling on to Ennis on the post-game show coming up probably around 11:30 or midnight or so. So be sure to keep it locked here. Paul Rogers, they got you covered around 6 o'clock for pregame after Mark Blankenbaker and Taylor Lynch. They are at the DraftKings Sports and Social Club. If you are heading down 65 and you want to meet up with them and kind of have some folks in that vicinity, and Creighton, I will share where he is at again, but I believe it is 148. I want to get this right. I sent somebody the picture on the text line, so it is. I already lost where I was. I will.
2: Or
1: share.
2: Come to First Horizon Park.
1: Yes, you can go to visit Nick Kern and watch the game with him before
2: Don't
1: he does
2: have to
1: an
2: do
1: Irish
2: that, but
1: goodbye.
2: But you can certainly come here to the game and then head over to the other game.
1: Look at that. Take
2: if you're
1: a
2: not
1: rickshaw.
2: Going to volleyball, I hope folks are going to the volleyball game. Obviously, that would be a great doubleheader for the day too. So
1: that
2: and it's going to be a lot less sweaty in Bridgestone Arena, I would guess.
1: How close is the baseball park to the football stadium? Is it a little bit of a trek?
2: Yeah. It's probably something you could walk, but probably not today.
1: Okay.
2: I wouldn't.
1: For those that want to visit
2: Creighton. Unless you have a change of clothes and a shower over there.
1: Well, if you're going to the football stadium, you got to, you know. I'm sure there's a bunch of Jelly Roll fans that'll be in Nashville that, you know, kind of are used to sweating it, you know, near the honky tonks. There's a lot of honky tonks, folks walking around. You're going to be hot. You're going to be on a thirsty peddler. I don't know what to tell you. By the way, Creighton is at 186 North 1st Street in Nashville. So that is where he'll be. It's 48.
2: I don't think that's terribly far from here.
1: Yeah, it's Creighton. I don't know. Follow Creighton on there and his Road Warriors. I don't know what to tell you.
2: What's the address?
1: 148. What did I say? 148. I have so many tabs open. 148 North 1st Street, Nashville,
2: okay.
1: Tennessee.
2: I'm going to see how far that is from here.
1: Go walk there. All right.
2: I'm not going to do that either, but I'm just curious.
1: Let's do this. On the other side, we'll play some more Brahm Sound. We'll give our predictions. We'll maybe go around the sport a little bit more. Keep it locked here to your sports leader, ESPN 680, 105.7.
2: It's only a mile.
1: Oh, that's not bad at all.
2: 21-minute walk.
1: Just a little back sweat. Yeah, get a rickshaw or Uber it or do whatever you get. A thirsty peddler. Get a thirsty peddler by yourself. That would be great. That would be a sight to see.
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1: 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All right. We're on 680. 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
1: You're close.
2: Who is it?
1: It's Brooks and Dunn.
0: Almost at it.
1: This is perfect. A little boot scootin' boogie.
0: Boy.
1: Listen,
0: Broadway,
1: and this is,
0: my God.
1: Yeah, this is perfect. And I know we talked about this before, but they're in concert in Toledo in less than 2 weeks when the Bats are there. I'm still trying to figure out if I'm going to make that happen or
0: toss
1: not.
0: The keys to Baldy for a game.
1: No. I'm going to go after the game. We play at 6:35, and, you know, neither team. Toledo's not been great. We're certainly not. Neither team's going to have a ton to play for there, and I'm hoping we just ride through that one quick, fourth to last game of the year, and I can be over to the Huntington Center by like 9 o'clock, and that's probably when they'll hit the stage. I think I might try it. We'll see.
0: Okay,
1: well, a lot of variables, but we'll see.
0: Yeah, well, it's 50-50. You have to wait and see how it all plays out. He's Nick Kern. I'm Phil Baker.
1: Motto.
0: Baldy driving, or not driving. He is driving the show. I was going to say he's not driving down to I-65. If you are driving down 65 to Nashville, hopefully we're keeping you company. Keep it locked here. Just download the ESPN Louisville app or keep it locked here on the stream. We got you covered all the way to postgame. So if you're driving around, there is Louisville Ole Miss coverage in some capacity on 93.9 The Ville, whether it's pregame, whether it's the actual game, whether it's postgame, and you're driving back tonight like Diener's trying to shame Nick Kern into doing, or just pay him to do it, to go there. Well, you could do it. Listen to Mark Innes to keep you company.
1: Now it feels dirty. Is Mark at the game, or is he
0: Blank
1: is he
0: or Innes?
1: Ennis. I know Blank.
0: I believe Ennis is here in town, I think.
1: Yes. No, that's I respect that. Yeah, that's gonna be my move as well, I think.
0: Speaking of Blank and Baker, he is just, I mean, he already has a strong feeling toward umpires and referees to begin with. His Twitter last night is incredible.
1: Oh, I need to look at it.
0: I just open up on my algorithm. Frauds at Michigan football, at Big Ten. No one believes you. Well, you sit on a throne of lies.
1: Can we? And you guys probably already talked about this before I made it, but can we talk about storming?
0: He tagged the FBI, too.
1: He tagged the FBI?
0: Western Michigan needs to file a TRO for the screw job they just took. Take that to court. Get LSU attorneys for that cold cup of gumbo or something. That's an all-timer. Officials got that big money at FBI.
1: Wow.
0: God, that's incredible.
1: That really is incredible.
0: Storming the field. Yes, we opened talking about that.
1: They're storming the field against Western Michigan in a game that they – I mean, that's you don't storm the field in that spot anyway. But in a game that you ostensibly lost – it's a bad look.
0: I'm shocked we've gone this long and you haven't talked about it as the old Louisville OC, too.
1: No, it's great.
0: Yeah, Lance Taylor. How great is that?
1: He was a class act handling that after.
0: They auditioned for a bigger job. He may be able to get the Michigan job in a couple of years if he plays his cards right.
1: He doesn't want to burn any bridges there. But I don't – it's just – and by the way, another example of you really don't know who's good until the season plays out. Like, is Western Michigan good? Is Michigan not that good? Is it both? We really have no idea, and that's why it's all stupid, like the preseason rankings. We have no idea, you know?
0: 437-968 at UPS Jobs. Text on. Let's play a couple pieces of sound before we get to a couple callers. Let's do this. Let's get to this was one that kind of was newsy that went around on how the Louisville Ole Miss game came together. So
1: yes.
0: I don't know if you saw this. Blankenbaker got tagged by On Three, but here was Jeff Brom. I believe this is from the coaches show a couple days ago, as heard on 93.9 The Ville. But on how the coaches show or how the game came together at the coaches show, here's what that sounded like with Paul Rogers.
3: How did this game come about exactly?
4: Well, that's a good question. I don't know if we've ever really talked about that. Believe it or not, and some people may say I'm not real smart, but we had Charlotte. So Charlotte was the team we were supposed to play. We had been trying to add Ole Miss for a few years. We had been trying to add Tennessee at one point. We've been trying to add some tough power four opponents.
3: Was it Georgia on their way?
4: I take it back. We had Georgia this year and last year on our schedule. And, I'm supposed to say that.
3: They're afraid of you. Come on.
4: Well, I'm supposed to say it was a mutual agreement. But you know, I think this is what college football is all about, is playing tough competition, and, you know, fans want to see that, players want to play in it. So we were able, I think Ole Miss, they played the first game of their Wake Forest series, and Wake Forest dropped the second one, so they were stuck. So we were able to get in this game, and you know, it's something we added. So now it gives us 11 Power 4 opponents. So I think we're only one of five teams in the country that do that. But it's just one of those games that you dream about playing in, and you hope that you come ready to go and you put your best foot forward. But it'll be a lot of fun.
0: Nick, I mean, regardless win or lose of this, and obviously Louisville fans want to go into this one win, but like that statement right there, that's like when we talk about it addresses all the insecurities of Louisville fans and like how they feel about like just the program and the hierarchy of where they are in the sport. Like just what Jeff Brohm said right there encapsulates everything of that. Does it not?
1: It encapsulates again to me the like this insulated, we're good because we say we're good.
0: Exactly.
1: And that's what's really annoying.
0: Bothers Jeff Brohm, I feel like.
1: And I think it should bother everybody. Like, if you want college football to be its best, it shouldn't be just limited to, well, these are the teams that we say can be good. And that's, you know, Georgia bailing on it. I love how he kind of said, I'm supposed to say it was a mutual agreement. That's fantastic. And I get it from Georgia's standpoint. You know, they're playing to be in the college football playoff. If they take a loss in SEC play, they're still going to be able to get in. If they take two losses in SEC play, they might still be able to get in. But if they go out on a limb and play Louisville and lose that one and then lose one or two in the league, they might not get in the playoff. And I think it's stupid, but I understand their position on it. And it's not good for the sport. Playing nine league games, I think that's why Georgia got out, because the SEC went to nine. I've said that I hate that because it just gives more ammo to, well, we're playing each other, look how good we are, without ever having to really step out and play teams outside that bubble. But I think that was really interesting insight, and kudos to Ole Miss for being willing to pick up the game. You know, Wake Forest and Louisville, probably seen on two different levels, I think. And they probably, you know, I think most would say they leveled up by going to a game with Louisville this year with Wake Forest getting out of that second game. It's one of my biggest things about college football, and it's the nature of the season. You have a 12-game regular season, so it's tough to get a lot of matchups outside of the region or the league or whatever the case may be. But that's why it's really hard to find out who's actually the best. And that's why I'm in favor of as big a playoff as we can have, just because it's tough to get games like this, and only getting tougher with conferences adding more and more games. It's only going to continue to get tougher and tougher, I think, to put together these sorts of matchups when you've only got three non-conference games for most of these leagues.
0: Was driving during the Stillman discussion. This was a tactical move by him. He had a few hundred viewers, but the videos before that wasn't going to pay the bills. Well, a couple things. I was going to say it takes a leap of faith to, you know, monetize it and go out on your own. So it takes a slow build-up to get there. But he's got like 10,000 subscribers on his channel, which is no small feat.
1: It's not. And it was a tactical move to take advantage of it, but there's no tactical move in getting your credential revoked by the Titans. You know what I mean? Like that's not a tactical move. That just happened. He can't control that.
0: Well, then it's good for him. He's doing the car wash and the media tour. Now he's back to Vrabel Russini talk. That's what he does.
1: Well, that's what he does. But I guess you could argue that he did control that, but like, I don't know. If it really was just over the questions he's asking Cam Ward in a press conference.
0: Well, and Cam Ward asked him right there. And then you know, all the old media tids to go like, oh, that's not my – this isn't the time or place for my opinion. I want to know your opinion. Good on Stillman for standing on business there. Like, okay, I'll give you. And I thought it was a very cordial way as well. Have you seen Cutter Bowley's stats from yesterday? Yes, I have. My goodness, did you see what he was able to do yesterday? I think he had five tutties yesterday.
1: I was a big fan of his.
0: Yeah, that was
1: – He was potentially a victim of playing in – an offense that just never was able to really put it together outside of a couple of years. As good as the Mark Stoops era was for Kentucky, you know, from an offensive standpoint, there just wasn't a lot there.
0: Yeah, a couple more texts before we get to a call and a couple more pieces of sound. I want Mincy and Creighton to meet face-to-face. So for those that don't follow Barstool, Mincy is a big Ole Miss fan, and he is a character like none other. Creighton, some would say, are kind of like the Louisville Spider-Man meme with fandom-wise there. It's great. It's great content, but do with that what you want. I really worry the Louisville O-line is going to struggle against, and the offense is never going to find its rhythm like losing 13-31 or something. Well, look, that's something I want to get into the sound with about the O-line here in a second, too, on Jeff Brohm, because there are some new pieces there that I think we've kind of, or I've been guilty of kind of glossing over, that is definitely going to be something that we're going to turn our attention to. And then loved ESPN showing UofL and Stein destroying Kentucky on their broadcast. Yeah, that was, I'm sure that sat well with BBN, Ethel and Harold, who was watching that on SEC Network Plus. I'm sure that was...
1: Ethel and Harold, huh?
0: I don't know. Those are the first ones that were out there that I just... my grandma had some friends that were... Okay. Had an Ethel, BBN fans. All right. Without further ado, we go to our buddy Chris up next on SMH on the Louisville Ole Miss pregame show. How are you, Chris?
2: Well, they scared. Georgia was scared. Kentucky was scared to play us the first game. Tennessee didn't want to get in the contract list. They're scared. Ole Miss is getting ready to be scared. High tidies are going to be poured all over their face. Hope they get burnt. I'm stopping at Bucky's. Go Cards. I'm out.
0: I feel bad making him wait as long as I did. That was a good call. He wanted to go there and get to Bucky's. I feel bad. I apologize,
1: stopping
0: Chris.
1: At Bucky's.
0: Good. I feel like everyone's stopping there. I think Rummage is stopping there. There's a good amount of...
1: I can tell you one person who won't be stopping there.
0: Are you anti-Bucky's?
1: I'm not anti-Bucky's. It's just, if I'm stopping for something quick... It's not quick.
0: Okay.
1: You can't get in and out of there quick.
0: Well, maybe you should leave a feedback card on this, like in a suggestion box.
1: No, I mean, it's just, it's not really made to be quick, is it?
0: I don't know. I've never been there yet.
1: Oh, you haven't been to Bucky's?
0: No, not yet. I've driven
1: it's
0: past.
1: An experience. It's an experience.
0: It's a vibe?
1: It's an immersive experience, and you're probably not spending less than a half an hour there.
0: I ate some of, what were they? There's no good way to say this, but I think this
1: Please.
0: Is the actual name of this. I've ate some
1: the
0: of
1: nuggets?
0: Nikki V's Bucky Nuggets.
1: I thought they were, well. Yeah.
0: Beaver Nuggets?
1: I think that's what they are.
0: Beaver Nuggets or Bucky Nuggets?
1: I thought they were Beaver Nuggets.
0: You got to protect the McNuggets. I don't know what to tell you. All right, let's do this. Couple more pieces of sound before we get to the top of the hour. Jeff Brohm on the offensive line. This is something that I know some folks have kind of, you know, had some worries about with the new pieces there. But here was Jeff Brohm on the coach's show talking about the O-line and what they need to do to be competitive.
4: Offensive line, they work really hard. It's, you know, you got to be physical. You got to be smart now. There's so many looks defenses give you that you got to be able to communicate that and still play tough and physical. And, you know, Lance has played the most football for us. He can play center. He can play tackle. He'll start for us at tackle due to a couple of injuries we've had. We've got some other transfers that have come in that will start up front that have played football. And I think they'll do a good job for us. We had a few guys get injured. Anwar Neal got injured, so he'll be out maybe a couple more weeks. But he was projected to be our starting tackle, but he's getting close to healing up. And, you know, we had a backup offensive guard that'll be out for an extended period of time that'll get back here soon. But you know what? These guys, they're going to play hard. And, yes, they haven't played together in a real game a whole lot before, but I expect them to play well. I expect them to compete, and I think they'll love doing that together.
0: A lot of new pieces, transfers in there, but I know the text line has had some concerns and about the offensive line with just the new pieces and plug and play. But they do have a bunch of experience, but, like, do you put the experience, the continuity, like, does that matter? But when you're a transfer-laden team, it's something to monitor. I'll at least give the text line that, right?
1: Yeah, and that's what you, again, it's something I just don't think you really know until you watch. It's kind of like in basketball, you have a lot of transfer portal pieces, and sometimes it clicks, like, immediately, and you're hitting on all cylinders, like maybe a Michigan from last year. And sometimes it either takes some time for it to click and eventually does as the season goes, and sometimes it just never does. And so I think the O-line, when you're talking about bringing in guys who have played elsewhere and who have been successful elsewhere, it's hard to know exactly how that plays at a new spot when you're playing with a different group, because I think, you know, especially that more so than maybe a lot of other spots on the football field is one where the whole can be greater than or less than the sum of its parts. And so you just don't really know what it looks like until you get going. And will it click? You hope so. You bring in as talented a guy as you can and hope it all comes together. And hopefully it does in a hurry, because Louisville needs it too, because certainly not easing into the season. And I think that's one of the things about the way their schedule sets up. You've got tonight, you'll see win or lose, a lot of things that go hopefully well, a lot that don't, that you need to clean up. With all due respect to Villanova, short week, but you get a chance against Villanova to maybe try to make some of those adjustments in a home opener on a Friday. And then you get a little bit of a longer week to try to lock everything back in for a tough game week three against SMU. So you get a chance to see where you are tonight. You get a game that offers you hopefully an opportunity to work on some of the things that don't go well. And then you get SMU week three to again see where you are.
0: Real quick, before we get to a famous caller coming up next, let's play Jeff Brohm at the Coach's Show on Isaac Brown, a storyline that a lot of people are monitoring with the offseason, but should be good to go. Here's what Jeff Brohm had to say at the Coach's Show, as heard on 93.9 The Ville and the ESPN Louisville app.
3: I haven't even mentioned Isaac Brown all this time. We all know what he can do. I know you've been very careful with him in the preseason, and he's a given. But I think you've got some really good backups behind Isaac, too. You've got depth at that position, which you always need.
4: Well, having balance is very important. Putting the ball in the end zone is even more important. But you got to be able to not rely all on the passing game and rely all on the running game, I think. With Isaac, we relied on him quite a bit last year. We've got to have good balance, and he has to be durable and play well and compete and just play hard every week. And then we've got Kiwan, who came in and did some good things. He's a tough physical back that, if you get him going, he'll make plays for us. Marquise Davis was a transfer that we brought in that, you'll see him on the field. He can kind of do a little bit of everything, but he's got good strength. He's just new to our program and a young running back. Braxton Jennings played well in the Kentucky game and earned his stripes. And you love players that earn their stripes from day one. He walked on, earned a scholarship. He plays extremely hard. He's smart. And those are the top four, with a freshman and Lakai, who is a big back, but he's still got to

0: continue to work through things. So all those guys will play. And you know what? Would one get injured or isn't maybe, you know, struggling a little bit, the others are going to go in, and we expect them to play well.
1: It's always interesting to me when Jeff Brohm's asked about Isaac Brown. Like, he talks about it, and I think he may have slipped up with talking about the other Brown, where he's like, tougher, and then kind of catches himself, but then also has to be complimentary to the rest of the room, too. It's always that relationship. It's, you know, he's going to be good to go. He's fresh, but obviously Jeff Brohm, like, wants to go with the guys that are ready to play, and I think it sounds like Isaac Brown is, but Nick, without further ado, his season debut, we go to Luther.
2: Yes.
1: How are you, Luther?
3: Yo. First, you need to let the screener know who I am and put some respect on my name. I didn't appreciate that. Secondly, I only called because of that bum that called previously, talking all that junk. That's what makes me sick about your fan base, your line beard, crown drinking royal chunks. Walk the trestles. Walk the tracks. You make me sick, and I'm back late.
1: Luther, real quick. What did you think of Will Stein in his long sleeves dry fit? Damn it, he beat me to it. That's rusty. That's me being rusty. That's me being rusty right there. I gotta be better at that, John. John, meet Luther. Baldy, that's Luther. He dismounts. I mean, that's what he does. All right, well.
2: Luther.
1: He beat me to it. All right, real quick, we're not going to play the opening for what else is going on. Other storylines out there. I mean, what do we make of the Dabo stuff? Like, I know it's LSU, and just I just thought that this would get figured out. It just feels like something is off, and is it beyond repair? It feels like there right now with Dabo. Am I making too much of this? I feel like I'm doing the Miami or Florida State thing. It's like, well, they'll eventually figure it out, and then 10 years have gone by, and they haven't figured it out.
2: Well, Miami has. But I don't know. I definitely thought they'd be a lot more competitive last night. And again,
1: they started. I mean, they got the pick. They got the
2: pick. Yeah, you wonder. Obviously, both teams had to deal with it, but some extenuating circumstances with a pretty lengthy weather delay, which I suspect is probably tougher on the road team than the home team, just because typically the home facilities are a little nicer than the road ones. That's kind of the nature of the beast. But I don't know. That was definitely worrisome.
1: Yeah, it hasn't gotten better with all the new faces out there. And Peter Burns, like I said, he comes on before us a lot of times. I mean, he's been adamant. He's like, this is the last year that Dabo's going to be there. Watch out for Tony Elliott to take over the job. Like, he is dying on that hill. So just put that somewhere to monitor. Also, I opened the show. You didn't hear this. I don't know how I feel about Kurt Cignetti in a ball cap. I know it was hot up there. That's one that I think that it
2: you gotta protect yourself.
1: I know it just I don't it just feels like I don't know. Cignetti in a ball cap just didn't sit well
2: different.
1: With me. It felt different. I'm not saying it's wrong. It's just different.
2: He's got a head of hair. He likes everyone to see it.
1: A reminder coming up. We on ABC. You got Louisville, Texas volleyball. That's at noon on ABC. So that's not on ACC Extra or Strebel. You know, wants to put out there for all the computers. It is on ABC, and then Louisville, Ole Miss on ABC as well. If you are not heading down there, and then so fun first week of that. Any thoughts, predictions? I know we gave our predictions last week. You and I both had Louisville winning. Has that changed since a week more of data has been presented to you with everything that's transpired in week one?
2: No, I'm still going with the Cards. A lot of attention, obviously, on the offensive side of the ball. I'm really excited about what this defense has the potential to do. I think they're not getting talked about a ton. You know, a change in leadership there with the co-defensive coordinators now and Mark Ivey calling the plays, but I think a lot of talent added and a lot of talent back. We'll see. I'm very excited about what they can do, and you know, Louisville's defense against Ole Miss's offense, I think, is one of the more, to a degree, under-the-radar matchups in the game. People talk a lot about the Ole Miss offense. People talk a lot about the Louisville offense. I'm really interested to see what that looks like, and I think they could have a really good defense, and that's one of the reasons I think the Cards win the game.
1: This is a fun Brett McMurphy quote tweet that was out there. Prior to Western Michigan, college football teams were 110,352-0 when leading after the end of regulation dating back to 1869.
2: Bradley Murphy.
1: Wow. He tweeted Brian Fagan. That was out there. Baldy, you haven't gotten a chance to give your prediction. Zach EC stabbed you in the back last week, and he said, I'm giving prediction season. Do you have a thought on the outcome of the game before Sofro and I take over?
2: Yeah, 34-31, by the way.
1: Okay.
4: There you go. I like Louisville as well. I think the run game is important. Getting the quarterback, the new quarterback, getting him going early. Got good receivers this year. Hopefully that offensive line can hold up. But I'm excited to see just how the season goes for Louisville. It's an early start of the year with Ole Miss and SMU in the first three games. But if you can play well tonight, this season could be exciting. We'll see what happens.
1: Boy, did we just give them the death kiss for all three of us picking them. I'm terrified with that. With that MVP of the game, anything you think who's going to be the difference maker? It can be a position. It could be just a any sort of MVP prediction from you all?
2: Clev Lubin.
1: Okay, look at that on the defensive side.
4: Anybody? I'll go Isaac Brown.
1: Look at you. He's going to live up to the hype. I want to say something like Trey Richardson. I think he could get some. Go with the, they're really excited about him. All right, for Nick and Baldy, I am Phil. I'm going to dart home real quick from the Baker Bunker and do this show. So fear not. Continuing coverage coming up next. A happy birthday to, oh, my God, Rosie Perez. How about that? White men can jump. Take that. On the other side, more nonsense, taking you up to game day. Enjoy your trip if you're heading to Nashville. 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

0: ruin this opportunity to move ahead of Clemson in the league. This is what Mark Stoops ended up doing at the end of his tenure, was let this part of the ladder get out from underneath him. Do not do that if you are Jeff Brohm and the Louisville Cardinals. 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And then, by the way, you only have to beat Miami once. And by the way, you did it last year.
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0: All right, welcome into the, I guess, unofficial pregame show here on ESPN Louisville, getting you set for Ole Miss. I am Phil Baker. Justin Sofaro in his dungeon. I am in the Baker bunker here in the beautiful Bowman Field Heights Point corridor. It's football day here, and hopefully you are locked in and ready, doing your errands, heading down 65 to Nashville, getting set for that. Like I said, if you want to interact with the show, it's at ESPN 680, broadcasting on both 680 and on YouTube for this one. A little ESPN Louisville Plus, like and subscribe there. At ESPN 680, at 93.9 The Ville. He's at Justin Sofaro. I'm at Phil _ Baker. A plethora of things to get into. Now, Sofaro, I know we were kind of talking off air about everything that was happening leading up to this. You've never been a part of, like, the pre-game experience and getting set for, like, the season opener. This isn't the 24-hour opener, but you are, in fact, involved in this, so welcome aboard.
1: Never got the invite. Always just sitting there, just waiting, just sat there, you know, like John Travolta, and just being like, maybe, you know, maybe it's my time, maybe, you know, the EL Plus stuff over the last couple of years. Just let me fill in an hour at 3 a.m. when nobody's listening. Just send me an invite, and just sat there, and years have gone by, but here I am, finally ready to talk on the big stick.
0: On the big stick. Like I said, a reminder, if you're driving around, we got you set. Live and local all the way up till about 11:30, 12 midnight tonight. So here's the rundown of it. Obviously, you heard the Sunday Morning Hangover, Nick Kern, myself, and then obviously local coverage on all ESPN Louisville stations from 12 to 4 p.m. At 4 o'clock, we'll go over to the official pregame show with Mark Blankenbaker and Taylor Lynch in Music City. They're down there. I have no idea what the setup is. It sounds like they're in a swanky DraftKings setup down there. So fear not, they'll tweet out where they're going with that. Poor Creighton is not going to, I guess, be there. He's going to be in the parking lot of the new or old Nissan Stadium by himself. But we got you covered. Kickoff, Paul Rogers, Jody Demling, Swalback, they got you covered. Louisville, Ole Miss, that is around, the kickoff's around 7:30, Learfield coverage around 6 o'clock. And then, you know it, Mark Ennis with the Louisville postgame show at around 11:30 or so. Over on 680, they got the Hall of Fame game with Albany versus Johnson C. Smith, and then they got Louisville Ole Miss on the ESPN national call on ESPN 680 105.7. So we got you covered with that. 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So they appreciate them being a part of that. 437-9680 is the UPS Jobs text line. You can graduate debt-free, starting pay $21 per hour. They're hiring for daytime and nighttime shifts. And then also wanted to say, give a shout out to our friends. Excited to have them on. I know this is going to make Sofaro's dungeon down there in J-Town. So Kentucky Mirror and Plate Glass, I think I was talking to our buddy Jacob over there. They've been serving Kentucky since 1905, and they're the original Kentucky Mirror and Plate Glass, KentuckyMirror.com. They have a Jeff Brom bobblehead coming out, which will be perfect for the Sofaro. I'll send it to you. I was talking to Jacob. I was like, I got a couple people in mind that we got to hook up with that.
1: I'm disappointed I didn't get the Pat Kelsey bobblehead. I didn't get Black Kelsey.
0: I need to talk to Curran.
1: If Curran can get me a Black Kelsey, I would greatly appreciate it. I need a Black Kelsey in my basement.
0: I will reach out to them and see if they can do that. That's one. Look, I can't help you with a lot of things. Pestering Nick Kern is one of the things, and Greg Gallietter is one of the things I can help you with. All right, so we were talking off air. We got all the business out of the way. 437-9680, UPS Jobs, text on if you want to interact with that. A couple items that I sent you, man. Look, we're in the official, you know, I've kind of been swayed by Dieter for about a month and a half since media days. I'm like, football's here. This week has felt like it has taken forever in order to get the, you know, actual games. Obviously, had a full slate yesterday, but as we're gearing up for everything with today in Louisville and Ole Miss, a couple things that topics I wanted to talk to you about, you know, other names to look out for other than Isaac Brown, Lincoln Kienholz, Clev Lubin, Robinson on the wide receiving core. I feel like those are the names we're familiar with. Maybe some other names to be on the lookout for. A couple other things I wanted to talk about, just the expectations for the overall season. College football playoff bound, the record. We've done our silly picks. I don't necessarily have to go game by game with this with you, but I would love to hear what you think the season could look like. And then obviously, you know, everybody has talked about Jeff Brohm controlling the offense and, you know, Brian Brohm being the offensive coordinator. Pete Golding is doing the same thing on the defensive side of the ball there, too. So I'm fascinated in that. We have Jeff Brohm sound from the Coach's Show press conference, some national pundits talking about that and who wins and why. So I know we've kind of been all over the place with this. Sofro, you have a special place in your heart. I'm looking at your set behind you with a black Brian Brohm jersey. It looks like from the blackout against West Virginia.
1: Yeah, not like Black Kelsey, but it's close. It's, you know. It's,
0: yes.
1: We don't have a black Brian. Do you think that could be a, could this be something that maybe, my guy, Greg Galliott, who went to high school with my mom in Eastern High School back in the day.
0: Oh, really?
1: They know each other. And I guess we're friends back then. Could she, maybe I'll talk to my mom and see if she could send him a text and ask him, could maybe this be a recurring theme? Could you maybe take Louisville Athletics heroes and folklores and we just race swap? We do a little race swap. We do a little black Brian Brohm. We do a white Marcus Maben. We just do it.
0: I'll run that by Maben and see if he's okay with that. I'm sure that's something that Maben would be on board for sure. So with made for the Ville on YouTube with that. At Justin Sofro on Twitter if you want to send those inquiries and suggestions that way. But, you know, it's I'm sure they will have a field day with that. But, you know, I think with this and, you know, Jeff Brohm and the offseason chatter around it, and I think he's great on with Paul Rogers and the coaches show, just kind of he's able to kind of just – it's not as a sterile, stuffy press conference where it's just like, okay, I just want to talk ball. And he can kind of let us tear down what little hair he has left and talk it with Paul Rogers, as heard on 93.9 The Ville. But, you know, I think with this being the only top 25 game of the weekend, and then obviously so many eyeballs in this, and I know it's going against Notre Dame and Wisconsin, which will steal some of the eyeballs. But again, this is where I say having the numbers next to your name, it matters. It'll be a double screen night probably for a ton of man caves around America and around the world. And there's a lot of eyeballs there. But, you know, there's some other sneaky storylines that are kind of like flying under the radar. So I started doing some research, hashtag research, looking back at like, you know, the Pete Golding, Jeff Brohm comeuppance, okay? So some of their fan sites there. So Golding will call the defense for Ole Miss, which he's done since 2023. And do you know who the DC is for Ole Miss?
1: I do not.
0: It's good old Brian Brohm.
1: We're good. Now I just got a lot more confident. I should have known that. I think I've heard that somewhere. Didn't he get booted from Cincinnati, or did they hire him away from Cincinnati?
0: I can't remember how that happened. I just that was one where, you know, I'm not 100% sure like where that, you know, where that ended, and that it's just interesting to me. So yeah, I mean, he's the DC president, so kind of taking over some of the responsibilities, getting promoted. We alluded to the you know, Golding taking over, still making the calls, and he was the co-DC and defensive backs coach last year. Just interesting little tidbit there. And I
1: received a lot of flack for my disapproval of the job that Brian Brohm did here while he was here. I know, because I was very vocal about it. I was not happy with a lot of what I saw on defense from Brian Brohm. So that makes me feel confident. It makes me feel very happy that Jeff Brohm can maybe slice up the defense a little bit. Like, we were getting sliced stuff a few years back. That's where I'm going to be with it. I know I'm going to be a little heavy-handed for all the Brian Brohm lovers out there, but today I'm feeling more confident, and let's go out there and let's get that W and send him back home.
0: Yeah,
1: maybe closer to the unemployment line again. I don't know.
0: And it's interesting to me because, you know, like the stories of how Pete Golding and Jeff Brohm did their comeuppance and at smaller schools. And just, this is just me reading comments like the sites that are out there. So Pete Golding will be calling defense for Ole Miss, which he's done since 2023. That is also the year that Brohm became the head coach offensive coordinator at Louisville. Obviously, Brian Brohm is that on there. Both men have two decades of experience directing their groups, and their paths have crossed twice prior to Sunday's night game. So in 2012, Brohm and the offensive coordinator and quarterbacks coach at UAB, while Golden was the defensive coordinator at Southeastern Louisiana. On October 6th of that season, the teams stepped into the rectangle of Legion Field And let's see, the Blazers posted a 52-3 and piled up more than 512 yards of offense, 356 through the air. Granted, the Lions were still and are still our FCS team, but UAB, that UAB team went 3-9. So it's just interesting to me. It's like, oh, this isn't the first time that they crossed paths. Obviously, when Brom was at Western Kentucky, Pete Golding was at Southern Miss. It's just, you know, their paths have crossed. They've crossed paths before. So the familiarity component of that, you're not going into this like the play on both sides of the ball, quite frankly. You know, Golding probably has some tape or familiarity with him during their times in Conference USA in the Sun Belt. And then obviously, you know, probably just the access to film you have there. So I thought that was interesting that was out there. And then, you know, and then also, you know, everybody's talked. I've kind of made not a stink about this, but like, you know, just the plug and play of Mark Ivey coming in as defensive coordinator, who I like. I just, you know, I don't know if it's always just a plug and play, but they're also dealing with that as well on the offensive coordinator side of the ball with Lane Kiffin moving on. John David Baker versus Mark Ivey. He was from East Carolina offensive coordinator. And now at Ole Miss. So it's just interesting to me. It's like there's a ton of newness that comes with both sides of the ball in roster construct, but also in the coaching realm. So just thought that was interesting out there that their paths have crossed as, you know, football Freddy's in the business. So a little interesting tidbit out there as we are gearing up for Louisville and Ole Miss. But, you know, so far I threw a ton at you there with just meaningless stats that probably nobody cares about from a decade ago. But is there a storyline or anything that's necessarily like – you're clamoring for, or it's interesting you going into this game as you're trying to get familiar with the roster and just kind of the overall state of college football?
1: Well, first off, real quick, I stand a little bit corrected. I guess I didn't realize Brian Brown had played at Ole Miss, and he has a history there, and that's, it was more of him returning home from Scott Satterfield and Cincinnati than it was him getting, you know, unfortunately, I wanted him fired, but he just returned home, so maybe we can make his time at home a little bit less comfortable there at Ole Miss and see what Pete Golding has to do with him long term. I think, you know, I was talking with a family member who had run into, I think it was, who was the former quarterback at Western Kentucky, who played under Jeff Brom, he's here locally now. I guess he's working out at the YMCA, and they had some discussions, and really back to kind of what we talked about before and the whole Lincoln Keenholes thing. And that's just intrigued me or interests me because guy talking to a guy talking to another guy, giving me, you know, saying the stuff, but he was basically saying something along the lines of like, hey, don't look at Lincoln Keenholz being really this, you know, Tyler Shuck. You know, he's not really going to toss it around as much as I would prefer. He's very much going to be, you can't compare Lamar Jackson, but he wants to run the ball heavily this season. So.
0: And I think that was, you know, Jeff's sentiment with Paul Rogers during the coaches show. I know he's talked about it a little bit, but I think it provided a little bit more insight of because that's what I'm curious to see of the adaptation and the evolution of Jeff Brom, quite frankly, of like he likes a pocket presence and having his quarterback there. But it sounds like Lincoln Keenholz is going to have the ability to, if a play breaks down and, you know, the pocket collapses, he can scramble. He can get some. So, you know, Andy, Nick and I the other day, we did a breakdown of how many – rushing yards over under do you anticipate Lincoln Keenholz have? And I mean, I would anticipate with just kind of what we've been told from Ohio State fans and media members through the plethora of guests that we've had on. I mean, I'm expecting between 30 to 40 yards. I mean, I don't think that's out of the realm of possibility of just some plays inside the 10 of play breaks down. I don't think that's outside the realm of possibility at all. So I'm curious.
1: Is it okay for me to say that makes me nervous? Like that I don't really
0: I think it speaks more to Ole Miss in the defensive backs that they're returning are solely high sought after that. I think the coverage there, as good as we've been told the receiving room could be, you know, it's game one. There's probably going to be some, I don't want to say jitters per se, but you know what I'm talking about. Jeff Brom gets in his play card. He starts MFing somebody about a play broken down because he wanted him to see it. To have a start to finish perfect game is damn near impossible. And
1: right.
0: so that's why I'm kind of operating like 30 to 40. I mean, that's a couple plays inside the 10 where, you know, he wants to just, you know, try to run one in. And then that's one where if a play breaks down to midfield, that's kind of how I'm envisioning big chunkage of yards where he could go from, you know, 15 to 18 yards on that. And if you have a couple of those, I mean, I don't think that's anything for concern. Now, if he's having to do like Lamar-esque rushing, then it's like, yeah, I think that's probably something that would be focused on as a concern.
1: But big picture, like long term for the season, that's kind of where my concern lies. Because like I feel like what we're entering year four of Jeff Brohm, and we still have not really seen outside of kind of a little bit with Chuck, but like him really do his thing as in like the quarterback guru, be the guy who develops a, you know, and I don't know if that speaks more to the development and the changing of the game and how Brohm has been able to acclimate himself to that, or if it speaks more to we just haven't been able to really lock down on that, you know, Tyler Shuck was that guy, was as close as we got to that guy. And that's what I expected to see kind of year in and year out with Jeff Brohm, is just like a guy who could sling that thing around and you know, have a little bit more confidence in the passing game, and outside of really hoping to have a mobile guy who's going to have to, you know, use his legs to get the first down. I love having that in the back pocket, don't get me wrong, but I do have a little bit of concern there long term for how far this team can go if that's not your proficiency.
0: Well, and I think, look, we've been talking about it all offseason. I think that's the component of the unknown that we just don't know yet. And I think you just have to see him because, you know, the lasting memory of Miller Moss and what's out there, and people are just going to go into this a little bit reluctant to think it's just going to automatically be a plug and play. As I've said on the other recordings, you know, podcasts that we've done with us throughout the offseason, it's been conveyed to me that the quarterback room is, in fact, you know, deeper to where if it, let's say it is that, they have no problem pulling that, you know, let's say Keenholz, if that's not meeting what they want, and putting somebody else in, whether it be Widener or Briggs Cherry potentially going in at some point. But I don't think they're operating in that space per Jeff Brohm and some of the messaging he's had out there. He's Justin Sofer. I'm Phil Baker. Reminder, if you're driving around getting your pregame startup, Cox's and Evergreen Liquors, they are your spot here. Countless folks talk about them at the station. Bourbon, beer, spirits, wine, they got you covered with that. Your pregame headquarters, Cox's and Evergreen Liquors, Cox's Louisville.com. Tons of area locations. I probably need to pop in over there here before the game coming up as well. Now, Justin, I sent you a couple pieces of sound, and I think, you know, some of these are very telling and just maybe kind of the headspace of what Jeff Brohm may be operating with in regards to just kind of the offseason, you know, fodder that's been out there. But, you know, I would say, like, the biggest question mark for me is, you know, people talked about special teams and not trusting college kickers, and I get that. But the defensive side of the ball, and just if you don't mind pulling up Brohm for about Trinidad Chamlisson and just how dynamic of a player he is. I'm confident that this defense will be good, but, like, Trinidad Chamlisson is, I mean, he's on the freaking sphere in Las Vegas. Like, they're starting the Heisman campaign for him. But if you wouldn't mind just playing the sound, Brohm for about Trinidad Chamlisson and just how experienced and how dynamic of a player he is from the lower levels and how that's translated up to the SEC.
2: Well, I think what's important now in college football and what you see out there, and we've tried to do it for years, whether we've done it great or not, you know, I'm not for sure, but there's a lot of great football players, and some what you may think are lower levels of football actually have really good players. And when they're on the field playing and they're producing, you know, you'd be shocked that they can probably continue to do that at a higher level. And that's what this young man has proved. He did a great job where he was at before, got his opportunity to

0: man who's worked his way up from the bottom. You look at Cam Ward, he did the same thing. So there's a lot of guys out there that may not take the easy path, but they've worked their way, and normally when you do that, you're way more prepared and way more ready to showcase your talents and your strengths, and he's definitely done a great job. So my hat's off to him, and he'll be a force for us to reckon with.
1: Shout out to Cam Ward. Is that Brom taking sides against Jared Stillman? Is that him saying, stay out of our football game as well? You're not getting a media pass here, J-Bone.
2: I'm sure Jared is going to be just glistening down there, just rubbing elbows with the brass out at Nashville during that game. If he can get into Nissan Stadium with his own ticket, for those that care about sports media stories, our buddy Jared Stillman making the rounds. Maybe dive into that a little bit later.
1: This isn't media. This isn't real. What we're doing here, even half on YouTube, is not real. We're not allowed. We don't count. Anyway,
2: it's fodder. I said this with the Andy Quinn sidebar. Stillbazor is like, you validated that massive air quote YouTuber by taking away his media credential, and he is doing the media rounds when they should be talking about.
1: Levitard, he's doing. Oh, it's great. I love it.
2: Jason Whitlock. He's everywhere.
1: Made it. Yeah, he's made it. Made it. Good for him.
2: Oh, I've been texting with him about some other stuff, but of course he's. It's been a while to get back to me, but J-Bone always shining. All right, but nothing earth shattering there. But I think the dynamic player that Trinidad Chambliss is, I'm concerned about defensively, there are some studs on this defensive line that I think are going to excite a lot of people. But is it me just thinking, seeing the highlights from last year? Are you going into this expecting Trinidad Chambliss to kind of have a massive game? Because I am, and that's not necessarily taking away anything of Louisville's defense. I just think he's that special of a player.
1: Yeah, I kind of sit on the same line. I'm hoping, there are those concerns of the adjustment with, the departure of Rod English. It's like, are these guys, are they going to be able to come to the table and a game plan against a player of this caliber right off first game of the season? There's parts of me that's like, do I have reason to be, maybe a little bit more optimistic just because, they've had their entire offseason focus on this? Or is it like, I'd rather have had a couple warm-up games before you come up with a game of this, of this magnitude against a competitor like Trinidad Chambliss, and they've got not just one, they've got like two players on that team that are Heisman quality candidates. So I don't know, we'll see.
2: This isn't a slight on Louisville's defense, and obviously I think it's easy to sit there and point that, say, hey, there's going to be some growing pains with Mark Ivey. I'm not necessarily saying that. I'm just saying, it's a confusing offense with Chambliss and the RPOs and the bootlegs. And I mean, he could make the run, a play breaks down, he can make a run and scramble out of that, who also can make the, throw a ball downfield extremely well on the money. So I'm looking at this. He enters his senior year as a Heisman candidate after finishing last year with 30 total touchdowns and nearly 4,000 yards passing. He's a true dual threat quarterback who would much rather stand in the pocket than deliver a strike than take off running. However, this offense is built off his ability to get yards on the ground. And I mean, I think when you're talking about him, it's not a knock on him. And obviously with having one of the best backfields in the country, that threat of having the ability with Lacy back there, it's a battle of the running backs too with Isaac Brown and Lacy, but I think the being scared at the running back position and quarterback position, it just because we have more film on these guys, that's something that I think people will panic just because it's game one. I don't think it's necessarily indicative of, where the defense could be a game two, three, or four down the road from that, if that makes sense.
1: No, I completely agree. The problem is I'll probably also be one of those fans that's out there, because I'm very known. It's what I do, where I get on social media and every broken down play, every issue, every little blemish that I'll see out there, I'll be the one crapping my diaper, nervous about what that means for the season. The season will be over. The problem is, though, too, for me, and not that I'm siding with, the fans like Lawrence and guys like that who get all worked up. Well, I guess I am, because I am one of them, but two games later, you got to take on probably your biggest challenge of the season and know that you can get it done taking on SMU, a team that you've struggled against historically since they've joined the league.
2: Well, and this is what I struggle with, because it's like there's a massive roster budget that

0: dedicated to football. Obviously, they've retained and brought in some key pieces that they wanted for this. But there is a newness component with Mark Ivey, and that's not a slight on him. It's just the unknown, as we've said over and over again. It's like, hey, what's that going to look like? There's some familiarity because he's been within the program, obviously. So I don't think it's going to be necessarily starting from scratch. But, I mean, with any aspect, you're going to be learning a little bit with that. He's Justin Sofaro. I'm Phil Baker. Reminder, like and subscribe on YouTube, ESPN Louisville Plus, at ESPN 680 on Twitter, at 93.9 The Ville. 437-9680 is the UPS Jobs text line. 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And also want to give a shout-out to Kentucky Mirror Plate Glass and Walk-Ons over in Clarksville, Indiana, for sponsoring this hour. Great partners here at the station. And a reminder, Mark Ennis coming up after the game ends, probably around 11:30 or so. All right, a couple more items before we get the break. You know, Golding on, if you don't mind playing the Pete Golding on UofL as SEC, this had to get him some brownie points, right? Like, because as so many Louisville fans battle their Kentucky friends over the years, I thought of this, but here was Pete Golding at his press conference talking about how he thinks of UofL and where they are in the hierarchy of college football.
1: This is no different than an SEC game to me. When you watch them on tape, and from a head coach's standpoint, and Brahm and how well he coaches and the team that he has, like, you got to be able to run the football and you got to stop the run. And they've got an elite running back and they got a really good front. So this to me is an SEC game. You're going to go in, you got to be able to run the football and stop the run. You got to take care of the football. You got to win the turnover battle and play really good in critical situations, or you're not going to like the outcome.
0: I mean, warm your heart. Like, it's hard. He looks like a guy that I would see, Pete Golding, that I would see out of captain's quarters with the backwards sunglasses on, like, one of those, you know, parties that have made their way on from the boats over onto the lounge chairs at captain's quarters. Maybe Bob Dominey's there hanging out dancing on a Sunday night on Labor Day weekend. I don't know. But Pete Golding had to get some brownie points in Louisville for that, just because this is the argument that so many Louisville people have had with their Kentucky and SEC honk friends for years about, you know, what they could potentially do. I know at the end of the day, the clip means absolutely nothing, but in Justin Sofaro's cardinal eye, he had to feel as if, like, man, this warms my heart.
2: I hope James Strebel is listening to this show. I hope he's listening to the pregame coverage for the University of Louisville. They would go on and take on the big bad SEC, especially just because right now, like, I'm glad I'm wearing a black shirt because these nips are protruding right now because I am so turned on. It is hot. It is heavy. Louisville football. SEC, baby, SEC, SEC. No, I'm not going to go full on. But, hey, if they need and they need a replacement team, I think right now would be a good time for some of the powers that be. LSU may need to be kicked out. If you need to add in a new team, Jeff Brohm and Louisville football are just waiting right there knocking on the door.
0: Look, I mean, you got to feel good about hearing an opposition coach talking about that as well. He's Justin Sofaro. I'm Phil Baker. Be sure to like and subscribe on YouTube. 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I'm at Phil_Baker. 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It's like, gather around, kiddos. We're heading down to Music City, and we're going to watch the Cardinals take on Ole Miss. 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On the other side, we'll dive into some more sound. He's Justin Sofer. I'm Phil Baker. 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

0: All right, welcome back to the Sunday Morning Hangover edition, kind of hybrid ESPN Louisville Plus extended coverage here getting you set for Louisville and Ole Miss down in Music City, Nissan Stadium. He's Justin Soper. I'm Phil Baker. I believe James Black is producing today's event back in the beautiful SueDistractedDriver.com studios. I'm at the Baker Bunker, Sopero in his dungeon in J-Town. Appreciate you making us a part of your day. Be sure to like and subscribe on YouTube, ESPN Louisville, if you are so inclined to do so, at ESPN680 on Twitter, at 93.9 The Bill on Twitter /X. He's at Justin Sopero. I'm at Phil_Baker. If you're driving around, got your AirPod in, heading down, keeping you company down in Music City. Appreciate you making us a part of your day. Reminder, be sure to head to Cox's and Evergreen Liquors getting set for the big game today. They got you covered. It's the official pregame spot in the headquarters. If you need beer, spirits, any of your tailgating attire, if you're heading down there, be sure to do so. Also, Alumni Hall, they got you all your Cards gear down there as well. The Shelbyville Road Plaza, alumnihall.com. It's always kind of this weird, you're kind of just looking around, getting ready for the game. You have this nervous energy. Mm-hmm. And like Steve Rummage always tells me, he's always like looking to buy like just a shirt or something in order to just like, you know, help the time go by and help get that. So he's like, I got to go buy a shirt. I got to go, you know, kind of get this nervous energy out. I was like, okay, well, head over to Alumni Hall if you want to get some new Cardinal gear out there as well. It's the ultimate fan shopping experience for all Cardinal fans, and they got you covered. So with Nike, Adidas, Champion, Yeti, they know rivals, all the products that get you set for your upcoming tailgate. All right, Justin, I know we were kind of going back and forth on, you know, text about some of the topics we wanted to hit to. We alluded to this in the show rundown. You know, what are some names out of the names you know? You know Lincoln Keenholz, you know Clev Lubin, you know Isaac Brown and that. What are some other names that, you know, the Louisville fan, football fan that's kind of getting parachuted back in? It's football season, the roster construct, the transfer portal. What is the name you're looking out for that could be a difference maker, maybe not just in this game, but the entirety of the season?
1: Oh, I think if we're looking at offense or we're looking at defense, there's two different ways you could go with it. With me personally, I think as long as if you're taking Isaac Brown out of the list, if you're taking the, are we taking all the Browns or are we just taking Isaac Brown? Because then it's obviously going to be Kewan Brown and it's going to be like, you are our go-to guy. Because he's got a history of Isaac Brown missing some time. And it's gonna, you know, it's a win at this point that Isaac Brown may miss some more playing time. And that's why I'm gonna look at him to be the go-to guy, to rely on if he takes any time off in the season and he needs to be ready to go immediately. Additionally, I wondered if, Braxton Jennings may be able to reemerge, from that running back room. Maybe see him do a little bit more of the things that we saw, some of the guys who, didn't get a lot of shine, but they did. In that matchup, that showdown in the Governor's Cup there, just was euphoric, orgasmic, whatever you want to call it, whatever it was that I experienced when Louisville and Kentucky took on each other for the last time in the Mark Stoops era, while I was seated surrounded by Jason Entz, Justin Jeffries, and one

0: around father who was filling his diaper the entire game. It was amazing. I need to post some of that video too.
1: That'd be perfect. Get the likes and engagement over that for sure.
0: I really did. I don't know why I kept it to myself. I think it was because I was trying to secretly do it, and I was just like real quick on the, you know, the glasses, holding it in just to try to get it so he didn't know that I was recording him. And I totally forgot about it. But it was some of the better footage there. On defense, though, I'm kind of looking at corner Caleb Beasley there, formerly from Tennessee. A couple of the SEC guys to see what they bring in. And as well as maybe this one right now, Travis Banks, who came from Ole Miss and is at Louisville now. How will he fare? Also, correct me if I'm wrong, are all these guys healthy? Please tell me these guys are healthy.
1: The most recent depth chart I've seen, they have all been mentioned on there. So, I mean, unless that's changed, that's kind of where I've seen it as well. But, I mean, I think
0: anything can change at any moment.
1: I know. When we're doing this, that could change. So, you know, something could get released. Now, I did see Louisville put out a couple days ago, I don't know if you saw this, that they're going with the all-white all-white uniforms for that. So I wonder if Old Miss will be wearing the red or the powder blues down there. So they have a kind of, a sneaky arsenal of uniforms that they can have down there for Old Miss. But curious of that. I kind of like the look. It honestly, you know what it makes me think of? Like that kind of year one Charlie Strong look that's on there. I miss the Lamar wings that kind of like was a ripoff from Oregon Ducks if we're going to get into the uniform component. So they're wearing all-white. I love that look down there with just like the Cardinal wings. So this one just has the stripes on the
0: murder bird
1: on the
0: too.
1: Sleeve.
0: You want the murder bird back?
1: You know, it's so funny. Earlier today, I saw somebody wearing the shirt, the murder bird shirt today. And I was like, boy, you know, Andy always gets on Jack Grossman and the musty Indiana shirts. That thing was a little musty. Now I was like, we're a decade removed for that. I was like, man, I was like, it seemed cool. And I know Luke Hancock has it on his ACC network set, the helmet that was out there. And I got a special place for it, but it's like,
0: did it seem cool at the time? Did it really? Because I remember 25-year-old me saying this looks like something you see airbrushed down.
1: J-Mall. Yeah, 100%. Yeah.
0: Well, so, that's why you love it then, I guess.
1: J-Mall. Like, you can get your finish line kicks for me, and then you can go get your hat embroidered over at Lids and get a airbrush tee.
0: But I guess it does have to be as bad as possible to be good. Kind of, we go the infrareds and basketball and all those, you know, I guess that's kind of what it is. But I do agree with you. I did love that we were kind of emulating doing our own bird wings for Cardinals.
1: Agreed.
0: Because, like, how many other really, you know, bird, fowl-related, mascots are, you know, because most of the time you think, I'm sure there's something I'm forgetting. But outside of that you really see that are that successful, it's not the Ball State Cardinals. You know what I mean? It's like Louisville Cardinals are like, I mean, okay, they're, I'm not going Boston Eagles. I'm not going, there's the EBs of Miami, but you're not really going with that. They're the Hurricanes anyway. But like you have the Louisville Cardinals, it's the perfect, I feel like just little, what's the word I'm looking for? It's a perfect little, design to really set yourself apart. And it was like Adidas kind of putting it at Nike and Oregon in their own, design that they've had for so many years.
1: Well, and I've said the intent wasn't so far off, and I promise we'll get back into a preview. Louisville Ole Miss coming up here, 7:30. Listen to it on 93.9 The Ville for Paul Rogers, the Hall of Famer. And then, and then you also have the national call via ESPN Radio on 680. But the old English is like something that always loses me, and that was the names on the back of their uniforms or the jerseys for that. So I appreciated the boldness that came with the helmet. I wish they would have kept everything else the same, but I understood why they were doing it. But this is where I go back to when I put my tinfoil hat on and just how Nike controls the world, even though their stock is plummeting. Sorry, Lachlan McLean. Oregon comes out with like their mud uniforms, camo uniforms for Oregon, and it's deemed as cool. And I'm like, if that had an Adidas logo on there, you all would pick it apart, and you know what I'm talking about. It's like, but that's just, a discussion for another day. But I say this from the standpoint, I like the nice, clean look that they're going for down in Music City. And, I think it looks good, but it makes me think of the Will Stein, Charlie Strong teams and Teddy Bridgewater. So it was funny. If you go back and Floyd Street Media put this out there for those that didn't see it about 4 days until kickoff a couple days ago, and it was Will Stein, who was number four at Louisville, holding up the yells and everything. So, again, good trolling by Floyd Street.

0: media for that. But okay, it looks like that. So that just dawned on me like the other day, for whatever reason. I drive by it every day, and I like where my, you know, where my mind goes on a lot of these things. And I'm so disappointed in myself for not knowing that sooner. Like, or that I knew that sooner. Obviously, I drive by it every day, but not make connecting the dots and making a better joke.
1: I got to give credit to Andy for pointing that out the other day. Cause it does make me smile. It just makes me happy. Yeah. Floyd Street Media. We're all about Floyd Street. We're U of L's when it's located in Shelbyville Road.
0: Yes, it's great. So that's out there. So for me, I would say the position or names I'm really looking for, and out at the risk of sounding like, you know, Creighton and just being in love with Paul Petrino's, the tight end position in the room is just fascinating to me because it's been so predicated at Jeff Brohm's offense with, you know, Brody Foley coming in from Tulsa. Jahlil Skinner has been a name. He was great on the coach's show. I encourage you guys to go back and listen to that with Jeff Brohm and Paul Rogers. But Jahlil Skinner went on there. And I think this could be potentially one that the offense is probably focused more around the tight end room. And I think that either one of those names could be interesting to just kind of keep an eye on while they're trying to emulate and try to get the receiving room down. I mean, Jeff Brohm's just to kind of get some comfortability components for Lincoln Kienholz and hitting some of those big targets there. I'm fascinated to see what he can do with that. So those are some, you know, names that I think to kind of keep a lookout for. I like the defensive ones that you picked as well, just as you're trying to get acclimated to the new roster. I think that's a good rundown as well.
1: Also, does Benjamin Perry, does he excite his return? Does that interest anybody at all, or is it just like another filler player in the back? Could he find a place to stick out? Also, I'm sorry, like I know I threw that up to you, but at the same time, you've opened up a wormhole for me, and I'm going down like the Jersey. Just the turnpike of Louisville football jerseys. And I guess I was just not realizing how much they shifted away from the feathers. Cause I was like, they're still on there. I was like, right? Aren't they like faded in on there? They slowly faded them completely out. They're just gone.
0: Yeah.
1: They just disappeared.
0: It's just like a clean stripe on there, which doesn't look terrible. It's just a clean traditional look, which I'm not opposed to. I just wish it was worked in there, a little bit more. That's just me. But,
1: it looks also like they're kind of trying to do like the new version of the, you know, how they have the Jeff Brohm jersey from when he was playing. Like they released that with the same design and look. It's like they're trying to do a modern version of that, or like how Charlie Strong came in and was like, we're just doing stripes. We're literally going to have the black and red version of Florida is what we're going to have, is what he did.
0: No gimmicks, just football. No gimmicks, just football, said Chuck Strong, which, by the way, I kind of want to dive into his broadcast on the Kentucky game, SEC Network Plus. You hear that, Strieble? We can have some fun with that maybe at some other point. But also, you know, on the defensive side, A.J. Green, T.J. Capers, Stanquan Clark, Antonio Watts. I mean, those are the names that you know, and I think it's just how you can, you know.
1: Tyler Thompson.
0: Not of KSR, but of, Louisville.
1: He will make you a sandwich.
0: That's so inside Twitter right there. I appreciate you doing that, having some fun out there as well. And also some news that was out there, and I love Blankenbaker making on three based off Creighton's tweet that was initially out there. So Paul Rogers asked Jeff Brohm this the other day, and if you want to cue it up about the Old Miss, you know, how the game came to be. So Jeff Brohm was out at Roosters with Paul Rogers, does a great job out there. And I love that Blankenbaker got the bump off on three tweeting about this. And it was like via U of L Sheriff 50. And it says, new Jeff Brohm hints Georgia backing out of Louisville series led to its matchup with Old Miss. We've been trying to add some tough Power Four opponents. Well, I take that back. We had Georgia this year and last year on our schedule, but I'm supposed to say that was a mutual agreement, but kind of how there. So if you have that sound queued up, I think that would be a fun sound of how this came to be. Here was Jeff Brohm via Paul Rogers and Louisville Sports Property as heard on 93.9 The Ville.
2: Anything more?
3: Louisville's had great success at Nissan Stadium in Nashville. I think it's 3-0 there. I know they haven't lost at any rate. So you'd like to keep that streak going. How did this game come about exactly?
2: Well, that's a good question. I don't know if we've ever really talked about that. Believe it or not, and some people may say I'm not real smart, but we had Charlotte. So Charlotte was the team we were supposed to play. We had been trying to add Ole Miss for a few years. We've been trying to add Tennessee at one point. We've been trying to add

0: you know, some tough Power Four opponents.
1: Was it Georgia on their way?
0: You know,
1: one time?
0: Well, I take it back. We had Georgia this year and last year on our schedule, and. You know, I'm supposed to say that
1: it was afraid of you. Come on.
0: Well, I'm supposed to say it was a mutual agreement, but you know, I think this is what college football is all about: is playing tough competition, and you know, fans want to see that, players want to play in it. So we were able. I think Ole Miss they played the first game of their Wake Forest series, and Wake Forest dropped the second one, so they were stuck. So we were able to get in this game, and you know, it's something we added. So now it gives us 11 Power Four opponents. So I think we're only one of five teams in the country that do that. But it's just you know, one of those games that you dream about playing in, and. You hope that you come ready to go and you put your best foot forward, but it'll be a lot of fun.
1: Back when.
2: Oh.
3: Okay.
2: Oh, I'm in love with
3: know,
2: it. I love it. Oh,
3: I
2: that's
3: know,
2: my coach.
3: I know. So I say this all the time, and this isn't any analysis of, you know, what Jeff Brohm could potentially do here, big picture, reaching the pinnacle of what Howard Schnellenberger talked about and all that. But clips like that, and understanding the fan base and tugging on the emotional cords of like that very thing of like playing those big time opponents is the very thing that people have battled, their friends, their family members, their coworkers at the water cooler, at family cookouts and out, like that right there. And it's so frustrating when you can have all these hypotheticals of like, oh, what could happen in these games? And then the Florida games happen. Then you get the Kirk Herbstreit says that, like, oh, you know, they weren't up for this game. And then, you know, but it's okay to use like the Alabamas and the Ole Miss losses that Louisville took. And it's like, oh, see, they're an inferior opponent. And that's why I think Jeff Brohm is so good at, like, these Roosters coaches shows, because he can play to the crowd and like, not getting away, if you want to play, like, massive sports psychologists with this, of, like, who he is. Like, the press conference stuff, like, Jeff Brohm, you can tell he's not really a big fan. It's like, I got to do this. It's part of my contractual obligation. But I think you get some real insight to him and just, like, as like a coach, but also kind of a fan of the program, of like how he feels, and some giving him some truth serum, dare I say.
2: Oh, yeah. No. I love it. I love that he, well, it's been a slow bleed, right? At first, he was always kind of like toeing the line, following the company line. I was wondering why he said it so much about, or maybe I was more intrigued now this time that he actually came out and just was, you know, a little bit less buttoned up and was just, I'm supposed to say this. It's a lie. It's not true. But yeah, we both were mutual in wanting to get out of that, to give, you know, Georgia their, you know, make them look a little bit better. But then to say that they're going to follow it up with Charlotte makes me wonder, because remember before, I think a lot of people just, did we have a lot of inklings out there that Charlotte was going to be the game they're going to play instead of Ole Miss?
3: So I think Blankenbaker alluded to this a couple days ago when he was down at Kentucky Downs. I think Jeff maybe got and I understand why, he may have gotten the dates a little bit mixed up, whether or not it was like Tennessee or Georgia was supposed to do it, and then Charlotte was supposed to be out of there, and then it kind of got punted after this Ole Miss neutral site game come up there to kind of offset the Georgia game. So yeah. I think Charlotte was out there, but I think like they were adamant that they wanted to get an SEC. And then it's funny because that's also some insight to kind of the back and forth with maybe Josh Hurd when he says, I think we're supposed to mutually say that it was mutually parting of ways, which I think Jeff Brohm is like just biting his tongue saying, I do not want to say this at all.
2: Why ever? What's the benefit then? Like, how do they benefit? Like, to me, I felt like before it was like for the SEC, we're benefiting because we're getting out of that and we're going to get Ole Miss as the second place prize, the whatever. That's what we get. But instead, it wasn't that. So what was the point of going along and being a good, you know, sport in that circumstance, then, especially when the SEC kind of doesn't feel the need to do that for any of the lesser leagues like the ACC and all that anyway, normally?
3: Well, and this is what, I'm with you. Well, and that's, you know, goes into the Josh Hurd component of why he accepted. I know he was on with Drew months ago breaking down those very things. And I think that's it, probably, you know, when the reports that were out there, they got the deal done, but probably some points of contention of letting them out of that deal. It's like, you know, hey, but I think it's also kind of politicking and trying to figure out for games down the road if SEC teams will, you know, schedule you. And I think you have to play nice in the hierarchy hierarchy of college football, which I fundamentally disagree with. So kudos to Ole Miss for scheduling this. Even though it's a neutral site game, it's good for both fan bases, and I think that's what Jeff Brohm wants to have out there. He's Justin Sofaro. I'm Phil Baker. Be sure to like and subscribe on YouTube. We got this out there on ESPN Louisville Plus, on the ESPN Louisville app. Reminder, if you're driving around, we got you covered with wall-to-wall coverage taking you up to Louisville and Ole Miss. Going to have a ton of interviews. I think Zachy C is coming on. You got Mark Ennis, Taylor Lynch down in Music City. I want Mark Blankenbaker to be like in a honky-tonk where Taylor Lynch is like singing like the roster, the depth chart of breakdowns up there, where, and then he guy goes into like Sweet Child of Mine or
2: I'm
3: something.
2: I'm in the Cardinal Club. I don't know the country songs. I'm sorry. I'm not a country guy.
3: You're not a pitcher.
2: Outside of Ella Langley, I am an Ella fella. I have jumped on board that. My wife was able to turn me on to Ella, who Ella and Shania. Shania, I kind of view her as the new Shania Twain. Not exactly like when it comes to pop, whatever, but your boy was Shania, whatever, there's no term for that. But,
3: yeah, Shania, there's no, I need to check her out. I know Dieter loves it. It's my daughter. It was a very weird sentence that you just uttered. It's my daughter's name's Ella, so it's as you were just talking about, as you were just, I was like, oh, that's weird. But she gets stopped.
2: That's
3: all
2: uncomfortable.
3: The time
2: yeah, sorry.
3: Her. Oh, it's all good. That's where we are. But nonetheless, that's one of the things that we are always having fun with. With people stopping, it's like, oh, you listen to Ella Langley? She just kind of gives a blank stare and like goes into the Taylor Swift song. But, nonetheless, keep it locked here to your sports station, ESPN 680, 105.7, the ESPN Louisville app. Let's play a couple more pieces of sound before we get to the top of the hour. Let's start with Pete Golding on Isaac Brown. I'm curious, you know, he's a defensive mind. He's still calling the plays of the defensive side of the ball. Isaac Brown, look, Jeff Brohm said he's fresh. He's good to go. I think this is going to be one of the things that a lot of Louisville fans are going to, you know, keeping a close eye on, as well as the national audience of they've seen the big plays from Isaac Brown. They've seen the little night against Clemson with Isaac Brown scoring a thing. So Jeff Brohm's operating like he's good to go. He's fresh. He's good to go. Now, I'm curious to see the duration of the game. What, how many touches he gets? Does Keywon Brown get it there? Does, you know, Braxton Jennings get touches? Because Jeff Brohm's also said there is a deep running back room that is talented, and you've seen glimpses of that, but they aren't Isaac Brown. So here's what Pete Golding had to say on just what type of player that Isaac Brown is.
4: It's really good for us. We go against an elite running back every day, thank goodness, because this kid is special, and he's explosive on tape, really good in space. He's got top-end speed to be able to finish, so super impressed. I think he's one of the best backs we'll actually see all year, to be honest with you, when you really watch it on tape. So, you know, that offense kind of goes as he goes. And that's one thing, you know, I think when you watch them in games, like, you know, Brohm does a really good job of staying patient, right? And they never lose control to where when the game's on the line, that third and the fourth quarter, like, you know who's about to get it. And he's shown to be really explosive, really competitive. So, it's a kid that averaged 8.8 yards per rush last year. I mean, so, very dynamic. They do a lot of unique things in the run game to get in the ball and all those type of things. So a guy from a tackling standpoint, you know, got to do a really good job getting to the ball, really good contact balance. The kid's got really good balance and body control. So gang tackling, keeping edges, not losing leverage is going to be really critical in the run game.
3: Old Miss coach Pete Golding talking about Isaac Brown and what all he brings to the table. So interesting insights of, I'm sure there's not a ton of, you know, footage from the camps that are out there. But, you know, I think that's one that is definitely out there. By the way, I'm seeing Jeff Brohm went on and Jared's old station in Nashville talking about, I guess, for it's part of the Music City partnership that he added out there. So may have to dig for some sound for that to share with the guys on some of the other coverage out there if there's anything telling on that. But what did you make of that sound? Nothing earth-shattering, but I thought some good insight nonetheless.
2: I think, too, I think one of the things personally when it comes to Isaac Brown, I feel like this is his moment, like, to really cement his legacy at the University of Louisville, because there's been so many moments, so many pops of optimism and just like, you know, like the Clemson game, you know, finally beating Clemson and doing it in the fashion that he was able to do, and he drove with the team. But then so many of the little regressions of, you know, not playing for whatever reason, if he's actually injured or or not. And then the problem is in the NIL era, we're always questioning whether something's legitimate or not, which is unfortunate and a disservice to these players. But also just when it came to Pete Golding talking about him, it was interesting to me to see the respect, the reverence that he has for the player. But also, part of me wonders if Pete Golding, when you know, you played the sign earlier about UofL being SEC, I wonder if there's a little bit of him that's like, you know, bleep y'all for making me do this game one. Like, you know, I understand he already had a little bit. He's been through the fire a little bit already. But first game of the season, and I got to go up against Jeff Brohm and Louisville football. I got, you know, and I'm not trying to do the honk homerish stuff, but you got a really, really good, talented team, a team that's going to come out there that's not going to be an easy, you know, an easy win. When, you know, especially a lot of these SEC teams don't want to have to play a possible loss to enter the season, when, especially when you have a team with the talent that they have and with the ability to potentially go out there and try to compete and win a you know, a college football playoff, that you have this first one that really puts things on you know, on alert, I guess, to begin with. Does that make sense at all, what I'm trying to say in there? Because I part of me was wondering, like, are you building Louisville up as much as you can? Either A, similarly like how Strebel does, where it's a, if you beat them, then you beat an unstoppable force. But if you lose to them, it's a, well, this was crap. This was, here's my excuse out there of why, you know, early on, this was not fortuitous for me to even entertain.
3: And there, I think, you know, is the tricky slope when trying to schedule some of these games and try to make them all work. It's difficult because it's like, as Jeff Brohm alluded to, he likes playing these type of games. But I see from, if you're an Ole Miss fan, it's kind of, you know, how highly regarded Jeff Brohm is nationally. It is a tough task for him with everything that's transpired in the last 365 days. With,
2: I mean, he's a giant killer, right? He's a giant slayer. That's what he does. That's what Jeff Brohm's known for. He shows up for that game. And then he'll lose to a bum. And it is what it is, you know, but
3: so
2: that's what he does.
3: That's the beacon of positivity, Justin. So far, I'm Phil Baker. Reminder, if you're driving around heading to Nashville, keep it locked here. Just turn it on the stream on the ESPN Louisville app. Like and subscribe on YouTube. Not all the shows are going to be on YouTube today. I think this one will be. But be sure to keep it locked here to your sports leader, Mark Innes. He's on the therapy couch as soon as the game goes final after the Learfield coverage on 93.9 The Ville and the ESPN Louisville app. All right, Sofro, before we get out of here, look, we've kind of done an in-depth breakdown of everything. I don't think I missed anything on the sheet of lies, but is there anything else that you feel as if we need to hit on before we get to your prediction and how they could potentially be, you know, what is going to happen in Music City before we get off here and pass the baton to some more ESPN Louisville coverage coming up next?
2: No, I mean, there's a little bit of, like, I'm trying to, I guess, get into this mindset of, like, how I'm really conceptualizing this matchup, this coach that Louisville's going against, who doesn't have a lot of history there, but, like, as much as I want to discredit Golding, a coach that steps up from Lane Kiffin's shadow and goes out into this game, and Louisville's about to take him on, and Jeff Brohm is going to, you know, have to game plan against him. He kind of has proven already through the fire that he can make a run to the college football playoff Final Four through adversity, you know, with Lane leaving. And I understand he's been part of the staff. Again, how many times have we seen, though, guys step up in roles? No offense, but, like, I go to David Padgett in basketball. You had the team that Rick Pitino was going to coach with. Yeah, they were able to carry you so far. But then, like, look at the game, like, in Kentucky, we got blown out by 30. So there's certain moments like that make me wonder how he could do. But he's kind of proven against the toughest of competition that he can at least show up. And then, but then there's the site, Paul, you know, you hate to do the transitive property thing where it's like, well, he lost to Miami, who Jeff Brohm beat. But it's like, you know, there's all those different factors that come into this. I'm so excited the football season's here. Jeff Brohm, I'd rather you started off with a victory and you get me off with a win. That's a weird way to say that. But at the same time, I'm going to be reserved. I'm going to be the nicer version of Justin Sofro entering the season than I would. Basketball season, I can't promise that. Football season, I can.
3: And everyone will be in a happy place with that reminder. 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Turn your scrap metal into cash with Midwest Metals. That's where they are at today down in Music City. Reminder, after us, we'll get some local coverage coming up here in a bit if you are heading down to Music City. And this hour presented by our good friends over at Barino's Pizza. 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

0: that. All right, Sofro, before we get you out of here, your prediction and why?
1: Oh, this one's a tough one. It's really, really difficult. There's a history. Jeff Fromm gets up for a game like this. He just does. I don't want to be the negative one to start the season off with a loss. Maybe I'm being a little bit of a honk and a homer, but I'm going to say that Jeff Fromm, Isaac Brown, and co, Lincoln Kienholz comes out and shows why there is some of that quiet optimism and the defense shows up in this game. I'm going to say 44-34. Cards get it done. And then Lincoln Kienholz shows that he not only can run the ball, but he also can sling that thing a little bit as well.
0: And your prediction for the overall of the season, what do you have season. The final record be? We don't have to go through every game, but I was curious what your prediction is for the record. Are you dreaming playoff or no?
1: Well, see, and this is the part, right? This is where I'm supposed to say the discussion is where I'm supposed to hit toward it's playoff or bust, right? That's where I'm supposed to go with it. The problem is it's a little different for me. It just is for Jeff Brom and co. And then again, I can do the competition from call or the comparison from football to basketball. Sorry, PK. Sorry, team. It's not fair, but it is. We have an expectation for Louisville basketball that we do not have when it comes to Louisville football. I've seen too many fall offs. And then since we've had Jeff Brom, you've consistently had 9+ win seasons. So like, I hate to say that I'm okay or I'm content with that, but I am compared to what we got with Scott Satterfield, what we got with Steve Fractor, what we got for parts of the end of the Bobby Petrino 2.0 saga when he quit on the team. Sorry, Creighton, he did. He quit on the team. So I'm willing to give a lot more. My problem is you go into the season, if you drop this game and then you win against Villanova, but then you have SMU. And until I see Jeff Brom get it done against SMU, it's hard for me to pick that one as a win. I hate to say it, but I'm probably leaning toward this team probably being more of a 9-3 kind of team than I am a 10-2, 11-1. I hope I'm wrong. I sincerely hope I'm wrong, but it just seems to me that there's a couple of hiccups along the line. I mean, I pull it up there. I had the right in front of me. The schedule of who they play. Thank goodness it seems like they were able to escape from Georgia Tech in the, you know, some of those games that Georgia Tech was able to win against other teams while having Haynes King. He's gone now, so you don't have to worry about that. But then there are still plenty of spots for hiccups there along the way. And then just get it. Just handle business with Will Stein at the end of the year. I'm optimistic. But there's a lot of, I hate to call it, but those blunder spots are heavy as they end the season.
0: Yeah, look, I mean, it's one of those things. That's how I kind of am with SMU until you see it. And I'm a big fan of Brett Lashley. I'm kind of operating. It's like, okay, I need to see it. And then obviously the Georgia Tech game is one people circle. But as Mark Ennis has said multiple times, and I feel like he does a good job on therapy, there is an ocean between 9-3 and 10-2, and then 10-2 and 11-1, and how you arrive there. So, some quick things before we get out of here. If you care about any of the gambling components out here, there's a preview. Louisville, the explosive run game versus everything else. Heading into week one, the offense is a genuine puzzle. On one end, you've got a backfield that can flat out hurt you with Isaac Brown, Kewan Brown, and Braxton Jennings, with both Browns grading top five in ACC running backs last year. Kewan forced a missed tackle on 37% of his carries while averaging over 5 yards after contact per attempt. That's legit tackle breaking ability. The ground game has no question. Returning all of its top players in the backfield leaves the DNA of the Cardinals offense intact. Everything around it is a question. Louisville has a new quarterback in Lincoln Kienholz, who comes out with just 21 career completions under his belt and no returning production at receiver. All top four guys are from last year are gone. So again, focusing on the transfer portal. And, you know, I think that's something that, you know, people are going to be looking at. And the offensive line, too, is new. That's something that I think, you know, a lot of people have just – there's probably going to be – and that's what the camp's for. But until you get in real games, the continuity standpoint, I don't know if you can put a number on the value of that heading into there. And, you know, as you alluded to, their prediction over under 55.5 as it stands now. So that's something that's out there as well. Louisville scored on 90% of its red zone trips last season, which is why I also lead the Cardinals scoring over 6.5 as the game spread. So that's according to the ESPN betting analyst out there. So should be a fun one. Justin, appreciate it, man. Should be in for a treat. Mark Innes has you for the post game. Paul Rogers, the Hall of Famer, has you for play-by-play on 93.9 The Ville and the ESPN Louisville app. Be sure to like and subscribe on YouTube. 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For Justin, I am Phil. 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

0: it's Andy Sweeney again for the best of as we get you ready. Later on tonight, Louisville and Ole Miss there in Nashville. My conversation, how we started the show on Tuesday. What about Jeff Brohm at the beginning of the season? We wondered, and here's that conversation now. Big game coaching is one of, you know, and listen, I know Pete Golding, you know, was the coach in the college football playoff run. I'm not discounting Pete Golding at all. It feels like I want to, and it feels like, but it also feels like I don't know enough in what I've seen of him. In no way do I think he is an incompetent coach. Let's not forget that as good as Lane Kiffin was at Ole Miss, you know, he still had the heartbreaking losses that kept them from making the college football playoff. Until last year, you know, Lane Kiffin, it's not like he was just getting to the playoff and winning games every year. That was not the case. And so I got thinking with Brohm, I think one of the things that Louisville fans feel like they have in their pocket going into Sunday's game is the fact that Brohm against big-time opponents has his team ready to go. And I would even add to that, he's got wrinkles and he's got plays and he's got wrinkles and he wins like he did in Miami. I go to that Miami game. They won the first half-ish and three quarters of that game that when Miami came back, like they just ran, like they just kind of ran out of room. Like Louisville was that good early on that I won't say they were able to hang on because they intercept Carson Beck four different times. And we talked about that yesterday and having Trinidad Shambles turn the football over. You know, he has not done that. It is a huge deal. So Brohm's big game narrative, the question I have, and I say this not to throw water on that narrative. I think it is clear, actually, that if Louisville played Ole Miss in the middle of the season, I think we would know more of what to do with it than we do than the game being at the beginning of the season. And here's what I mean. Does the Brohm magic apply when it's game one? I go back to 2017, and Brohm's career is difficult because he was at Western Kentucky. So a lot of times, you're Western Kentucky, what are you doing? You're playing a bum, but you're also playing a couple bye games. You'll go to an Alabama. You'll go places because you got to go, and you got to pay, and you got to fund your athletic department and the football program. So you go, and you probably pay, and you play a couple games where you know. You know, and Western Kentucky did well in some of those games. I mean, they've been able to beat Kentucky in some of those games. But there's other games where you go and you kind of know that you're going to be undermanned. And then he goes to Purdue. And Purdue is a cesspool of football. I mean, you have seen what they did before him. You have seen what they've done since Jeff Brohm. In fact, one of the arguments that I would actually make on Brohm being a good coach, this is where I would agree with Drew probably more than anything, is look at what they have done at Purdue since Jeff Brohm left. I mean, he wasn't always the best there. He had obviously a couple great seasons and brought in guys and Rondell Moore and a couple different quarterbacks and everything else. But they can't win a game in the Big Ten. Like they can't. It's like it's not like, oh, we won three games this year in the Big Ten. It's like, oh, this year we won none. I mean, that is basically what they have been. But I asked the question, and I don't know the answer to it. And I'm telling you, I don't know the answer to it is I do believe that the big game Brohm stuff does exist. The flip side of it is we all know that there's a game or two that can be a bugaboo against a lesser opponent. We have lived that the first 3 years of his tenure. But what do we do when the biggest games are at the beginning of the season? And that is, you know, that obviously that includes the SMU game. It changes the math. There is no time to get ready for the season. You're an NFL team in this respect. You're jumping in and you have two big games. I mean, you go look at the first. I mean, the Giants. My Giants open with the Cowboys. The Eagles open with the Commanders. I almost said Redskins. Like these are big games. Like there is no, hey, we're going to ease in with the Murray State. Okay, there is no Villanova, Richmond, whatever it may be. Week one. Does the big game narrative hold up when it's the first game of the year? And I went back to his first year at Purdue in 2017, and Nick, and this is what makes it confusing though, because Purdue's terrible. Okay? In 2017, so in 17, 18, 19, 20, 21, 22, 23, 24, that's 8 years that we have. Okay? I just gave you 8 years, okay? he was 4-4. He was 4-4. And the wins are Austin Peay, Georgia Tech, Penn State, Oregon State. No, I take that back. The wins were Austin Peay, Georgia Tech, Oregon State, Iowa. Who's actually not bad that year? That was the the COVID year where Nick told everyone, please wear a mask, go inside, take care of whatever you got, just go inside. Let's go ahead and stand 6 feet apart. If you're 5 feet apart,
1: kissing.
0: You're not going to be able to. You're not going to be able to do anything. But I say that because I don't know I don't know the answer. And then our internet's down right now. Hang on just a second. And then obviously last year was super easy. It was Eastern Kentucky and James Madison and boy, Bowling Green.
1: Hey, JMU okay. Made the playoff, Andy.
0: Yes, they did. Eastern Kentucky, though, 51-17. So if I go and I give you the last 9 years, he is 5-4, and he has beat Eastern Kentucky, and he has beat Austin Peay, and he has beat a Georgia Tech team that ended up 6-6. He's beat an Oregon State team that was 7-5, and then he's lost to Nevada, Northwestern. He lost to Louisville in 2017, and he lost to Penn State in 2022. All those, by the way, one-score games. Mm. The Penn State game was a four-point game. Nevada, a three-point game, although that's not ever a good loss. Northwestern, a four-point game. And Louisville was a seven-point game back in 2017. So that would be number one that I would throw out today as we talk, you know, just things getting ready for this. And by the way, when I give you these numbers, you know what it always makes me think? You know, like the betting guy that comes on and is like, listen, in the last 15 matchups, it's 1-14. Well, I'm like, well, the teams are different now. So, how much do those trends actually matter? And I never know the answer to that question. And I'm giving you this, that I don't know the answer to this question, that Jeff Brohm has been in the big game hunting sweepstakes before, but it's never been at the beginning of the year. And more so than not, when he's beat teams the last several years, they've been pretty bum teams. I mean, Austin Peay 2 years ago, Nick, was 7-5. You know how bad you are to be 7-5 at Austin Peay? It's not like, damn, that was a 10-2 team. Damn, that was an 11-1 Austin Peay team. Like, not the case, okay? So that would be number one. And I don't know, I just think it's interesting because that's the narrative, right? We trust Brohm when it comes to big games,
1: yes,
0: okay?
1: Yes.
0: And by the way, I think there's a reason you are that. I think it's warranted and everything else. But I would just pause and say, yeah, but there's never been that big game at the beginning of the year. And that definitely has not happened here. I think we can agree. That has not happened here. That would be number one. And then number two, Nick, and this is going to put me to the test, okay? And I think people will disagree with what I'm going to say. And then if it happens, I think they'll agree with me.
1: Okay.
0: And then if the season doesn't go the way they think, I think they will agree with me.
1: Okay.
0: But they'll only remember that I'm being a jackass, okay? You know how, and I'm trying to think of a good example of this, but you know how you say something, and then you hear someone else say it, and you're like, I don't know. Or maybe it's an outfit. You wear something, you don't think of it, and then someone else wears it, and you're like, they look like an a-hole. I've looked like an a-hole.
1: Yeah.
0: Okay? Just think of that. That's kind of the example I'm giving today. I'm not picking on this. Well, I could pick on it. We'll get to Blank at some point today. Blank and Baker made the point today, and it was just in passing and filling 3 hours of radio, that he feels like if Louisville loses, he is going to need to see what the loss looks like. Is it a last-second field goal? Right,
1: yeah.
0: That goes in, or Louisville has a game-winning field goal that doesn't go in, or is it, like, you know what I'm saying, okay? What does, if Louisville, because we know if Louisville wins what the reaction is, that's the easiest thing to do. We know what it is nationally, and we know, sure as hell, what it is locally. It's the easiest take to have, and it will be jubilation in here. We will be doing shows Monday. I'm sure a lot of other people will be taping shows and, you know, pre-taping shows and everything else. We will be live here. We don't have to tell you that we have humans working here. I know that's like the new thing in like talk radio that humans are working here. I didn't.
1: It's like, oh, word?
0: Oh, thank you, really. I thought it was just droids that were doing all of the work. Anyway, so, Nick, I am done with, oh, if they lose close, then it means something. I understand the rationale behind it. I understand that the majority of you, if Louisville does lose close, are going to grip to that like it's a life raft and you're out in the, Lake America. Come on. All of this was to get to Lake America. Sorry, the Gulf of America. Everything was to get to that joke. I'm kidding. But I think I'm over that. And I think I'm over that because, like, that's not the way Ole Miss is going to think. Ole Miss is trying to make the college football playoff. We're trying to make the college football playoff. You're trying to make the college football playoff. And in the end, a loss, even close, isn't going to help you. Last year, Notre Dame in Miami was week one, and it decided the college football playoff. And I think that's a relatively rare case. But I think it is a fail-safe for Louisville fans. That if they lose the game, but it's close, they can act like that means something. And guess who it doesn't mean anything to? Jeff Brohm. Brohm's going to be pissed if they lose the game. And by the way, you lose a close game. The last 2 years, they're 5-8 in one-score games. You think that's a good stat? And by the way, they've been in some one-score games against teams. You shouldn't really be in a one-score game against.
1: No.
0: And by the way, you got to win those games. If you don't win those games, your season is not going to be the way that you want it to be. And that's Louisville, and that's everybody else. That is a bunch of other teams, not just Louisville. That's probably Kentucky, right? Kentucky, if they have a close game here or there, they beat Texas last year. How are things different if they beat Texas last year? They're 6-6. Mark Stoops keeps his job, won at Auburn, beat Texas. I don't know. You tell me. Maybe doesn't lose by a billion to Vanderbilt and Louisville in the last 2 weeks of the season. Maybe loses by a million instead of a billion and maybe still the head coach. But I think I think I am, for this game, and I'm a firm believer in this as well, especially in college football, that every game is its own thing. I mean, we have seen Louisville beat Miami and lose to a lesser-than team. Well, if Louisville beating Miami meant that they were going to be great, then why did their season fall apart at the end? If you're going to be really good, you don't lose to Stanford, right?
1: Right.
0: And you could flip it the other way. So this narrative of if we do this against Ole Miss, it's going to mean that, I don't buy it. I don't buy it. I don't really buy it on now. Now, what will be fun is if Louisville wins, then we know what the conversation will be. And then I think Louisville enters the conversation of having the pressure the rest of the year, which is a good thing, by the way. But if they lose this game and it's 30-27,

look what happened to them the rest of the way. So that is where I am on this Tuesday, that I'm interested in the Brohm discussion when we really don't have a good data point on Brohm big game at the beginning of the year. We just don't have that. And then the flip side is, after hearing Blank and Creighton talk about it, I just don't think I'm going to be able to get along with, if Louisville loses and it's a close game, that it means great things the rest of the way. It could mean that they put everything into this game and still came up short. And you're not going to be able to prep for every game the way you prep for this game. And I think that's fair, because you've had all offseason, which is what? A conversation that we've always talked around the Governor's Cup. Why it should be played at the beginning of the year. So I want to throw that out there. That's kind of the lead today. All right, and there's a little bit of our show, The Take, noon to 3 on ESPN 680, 1057. We'll take a break. We'll come back. We'll keep it going. The best of, as we get you ready for the Cards and Rebels, right here on all ESPN Louisville stations.

0: No, the faux op dinner's still here?
1: Yeah, yeah, we're going to want to do that.
0: Oh, yeah, when do you leave?
1: Probably about 20 minutes. I assume a little bit of an early start. Yeah.
0: Let's
1: yeah.
0: do it.
1: All right.
0: I like to get under your skin.
1: Mm-hmm. Doesn't take much.
2: What do you got?
1: Bad radio.
0: Why is it called the Egg Bowl?
1: I wonder if so, yeah, go over there and play the Egg Bowl.
3: Yeah. Ladies and gentlemen, can I please have your attention?
1: No.
3: I've just been handed an urgent and horrifying news story.
1: What, it's time for Know the Foe?
4: Can you feel the tension in the air right now? I know I can. I can feel it all the way down to my plums.
5: Welcome to this week's edition of Know the Foe.
6: They don't know what the food
7: is.
8: Here's Johnny.
9: We'll do it live. Do it live. I'll write it and we'll do it live.
0: Let's go!
1: Right,
0: Foe, Mississippi!
1: Alright!
2: 26 football!
0: Alright! We're back! Alright, did you know?
1: That was gonna be it, yeah.
2: Yeah, it's over. That's
0: yeah,
2: it.
0: We're back!
2: Welcome to Know the Foe!
0: Ending credits! Did you know?
1: Yeah,
0: that
1: probably.
0: This Golding-Brom rivalry started back in 2012?
1: Do tell. Do tell.
0: Jeff Brom, offensive coordinator, quarterbacks coach at UAB, Golding on the other side, defensive coordinator for Southeast Louisiana.
10: Oh, wow.
0: Okay. UAB, Garrick McGee, and Jeff Brom dropped a bomb on him, 52-6 or 52-3. Golding would not stand for them. They said that Golding threw a bag of Cheetos at Jeff Brom.
1: I don't think that's documented.
0: They got this game set up.
2: A big bag or a small bag?
0: Just the largest bag of puff Cheetos you've ever seen.
2: Oh,
0: the
2: puffy kind.
0: Yeah, there we go. So that's a coaching rematch. So welcome back to the rivalry. This is what the whole game was about.
1: Chip, don't worry about him. He's an idiot.
0: All right. Well, we got some dumb Mississippi laws. And you two
1: oh,
0: will
1: I
0: find,
1: bet there's some good ones.
0: You two will find this one particularly interesting.
2: Okay.
0: There is no milking of another man's cow.
2: You can't touch my cow.
0: Illegal.
2: Yeah. Keep your hands
0: unauthorized off my udder. Cow milking is its own specific crime. It's a $100 fine, 3 months in jail.
2: 3 months.
0: All right. Yeah. All right. It is illegal to explain polygamy to someone. Not commit it. Explain
1: it. You can't explain it.
0: Yes.
1: Don't you dare.
2: Don't say those words.
0: If you like shaving, don't do it in the middle of Main Street on Tylertown because it is illegal.
2: It's illegal.
1: Okay.
0: Yeah. And in temperance, dogs cannot be walked without a diaper.
2: Don't want that.
0: Yep.
1: Okay.
0: Nobody's picking up their poop when they do that.
1: Mm-hmm.
0: And carrying a white cane with a red tip, while not visually impaired, is illegal. It's legally recognized as a signal to the drivers that you are visually impaired.
2: Oh.
0: All right.
1: Okay.
0: Some obscure facts that we got also is the Teddy Roosevelt story. Does anyone know about this in Mississippi?
2: Teddy Roosevelt story.
1: No.
0: You know they call him the teddy bear.
2: Yeah.
1: Okay.
2: Heard that.
1: Yeah.
0: The teddy bear toy
1: Correct.
0: Later became a thing, and it's because he refused to shoot a bear in Sharkey County while hunting in 1902.
1: Okay.
0: Coca-Cola was first bottled in

0: Vicksburg, Mississippi, 1894, although it was invented in Atlanta.
1: Mm-hmm.
0: Barks Root Beer is from Biloxi. The first human lung and heart transplants both happened at Ole Miss Medical Center. And the state beverage is, you would think it would be the
2: hot toddy.
0: Yeah, but it is instead.
1: Hey, what?
2: What is it?
0: Going back to the other one, milk.
2: Oh.
1: Who is an official state beverage?
0: Well, why would it be milk? All right. The other thing is, do you know what their colors are? One of them is?
2: Blue and red.
1: Yeah.
0: Cardinal red.
2: Cardinal
0: the
2: red.
0: Such a gunt! Get them all on our colors! I don't know what to do with all these things.
1: Okay.
0: All right, so here we go. So we know the hot toddy. You know, there's a couple different, actually, origin stories of hotty toddy. One is they said Mississippi State during the years where Mississippi was bad, but Mississippi always projected we're better than you. They would yell hoity-toity at them while they were beating them in football.
1: Instead of hotty toddy.
0: It later turned into let's make it our brand, and we'll call it, you know, hotty toddy.
2: Hotty toddy.
0: And then there's another one, but they're all just folklore, so forget them.
2: What? They're just folklore.
1: They're just folklore.
0: Yeah, just, you know, because no one can really verify these stories. They're like, this is one origin story. Some people think this is another origin
2: story. The Egg Bowl is named after the Golden Egg Trophy in a 1979 newspaper nickname because neither team was going to a bowl game.
0: There you go.
1: Okay.
0: All right, so the Grove. Who has ever heard of this place?
1: I have.
0: Who's ever been to this place?
1: I have, but not for a game.
2: I've been there for a game.
1: I was there, yeah.
0: All right. So that's where we like to tailgate and wear our button downs and dress up like derby.
1: Right.
2: Yeah,
1: right?
2: No, they do. And they have like men in tuxes delivering stuff to you.
0: Oh, really?
1: Is that right?
2: Yeah.
0: That is amazing.
2: It's crazy.
0: Okay. Yeah. So we already talked about Barks and Cokes and teddy bears. Mm-hmm. Did you know Pine Sol is from Jackson, Mississippi?
2: Pine Sol is.
0: Yes. Flexible flyer sled. Maybe.
1: Oh,
0: have done
1: wow.
0: That,
1: it's probably
0: right?
1: One
2: what?
1: Of those down
2: flexible
1: in the
2: middle. Flexible flyer.
0: Yes. And it was invented in West Point where there's barely any snow. And modern stickball. So.
2: Really?
0: We've got a lot of interesting things happening
2: down
0: in Mississippi.
1: Pop
0: culture. Do you know of William Faulkner, Nobel Prize? He never graduated, but he did go there for a little bit.
2: There, huh?
1: Okay.
0: John Grisham, perhaps you have got his law degree.
1: Right, because did he go to undergrad or grad there? Because he went to both Mississippi.
0: Law degree.
1: Okay.
0: Law degree.
1: Yeah.
0: Sissy Spacek, Oscar winning, had a brief time in there before her music took off. And then DK Metcalf, Archie and Eli Manning.
2: Yeah, yeah, yeah.
0: Shepard Smith. We don't. Yeah.
2: We'll do it live.
1: That's not him.
2: Who was it? Who is it?
1: No, that's yep. Bill.
2: Is it O'Reilly?
1: O'Reilly.
2: Oh,
1: yeah,
2: okay,
1: yeah, yeah,
2: okay.
1: Yeah, yeah, yeah.
2: Same network. We're on.
0: All right. So we just got to remember what this game means to Jeff Brohm as he steps on the field with this long-standing coaching rivalry
2: with Pete Golding,
0: and that is another foe.
1: Thank God it's over. It's got to close.
0: Shine bright like a diamond.
2: Thank you, Jesus.
0: Jewish God.
2: Jewish God.
0: Thank you, Tom Cruise.
2: Thank you, Tom Cruise.
1: Week one. I don't know.
0: We did it.
2: I'm just going to play it. Is
1: that Herbie Hancock?
0: Yeah.
1: There it is. I think it's pretty good, though.
3: Right there. Diamond.
4: That concludes this week's edition of Know the Foe.
5: Help me, Jesus! Help me, Jewish God! Help me, Allah! Ah! Help me, Tom Cruise!
1: Yes, brought to you by no one.
0: Nobody on earth.
2: I'm going to work on that.
1: Yeah.
2: I'm going to work on that. I got a text in the middle of that. Maybe we'll get that closed.
1: Yeah, okay.
2: Yeah. Well, I'm going to work on that.
0: Brought to you by
1: it's
0: Jesus
1: so
0: and
1: up.
0: Jewish God and Allah.
2: Yes. And Allah.
0: And Tom Cruise.
1: Yeah, there we go. All right, we'll step aside here. 267-9680 is our number to get in. UPS Jobs text line 437-9680 as we roll along with you. Here this morning, if you're selling your home, hey, we're going to be out over at Eland next Tuesday. So,
2: Eland on Tuesday.
1: Yes, that's
2: okay,
1: right.
2: Cool.
1: So over there, we'll talk to Bill Moffitt. If you are someone who has, you know, thought about selling your home and think the time's right, well, time is right when you talk to Phil over there because he's going to make sure you're going to sell it, and he's going to do everything he's always done, but he's going to charge you 1% instead of 3%. And he's going to make sure that, you know, he lists everything online. He's going to have it all taken care of. He's going to charge with us. He knows the buyers are doing so much of the work. So look him up online. It's Edelin.com. That's EDELEN.com. That's Edelin.com. And when you get over there, tell him you're just talking about him right here on the Diener Show.
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0: much want to welcome in our first guest of the week. Her name is Alexis Cubitt. Joins us from the Courier Journal at Alexis_Cubitt on the socials if you want to go find her there on her way to the first of many Jeff Brom Monday and Tuesday pressers this year. You had to remember that for the Villanova week, of course, because they play Sunday. It's not like he's going to wheel around and do this next week on Monday. But Alexis, good morning. Thanks so much for jumping on. How are you?
1: Absolutely, Louie. I'm doing well, literally just pulling up to the facility. How are you?
0: Of course. We're doing great. We need to start with the important things first. You made a trip to Martini Italian Bistro, martinilouisville.com. How was your experience?
1: Yes. So you are famous there. You're pretty much the the boss. Yeah, literally, I walk in and they're like, oh, you're from the radio? I say, yeah. And he's like, all right, you want it to go or from here? I'm like, to go. Delicious. Yes. So I'm like, all right, Louie. Big Buck Louie is what I'm going to start calling you now. So
0: I'm into that.
1: I appreciate it.
0: I'm into that. I like that a lot, actually. I haven't gotten a nickname from a woman who's not my wife in a long time, so I like that a lot. All right, this is Alexis Cubitt. She's down there at the Courier Journal. Cardinals get going this week, of course, with Ole Miss. You have your 10 bold predictions piece up at the Courier Journal, and we opened with this on Friday, Alexis, so we loved it that much. And so you and Ryan Black, of course, your colleague there that covers the Wildcats down there at the Courier, had those up. I have to ask before we start, what percentage out of 100 are you bought in on your bold predictions, and how much are those just for talking points and those kinds of things?
1: Great question, Louie. I would say I gotta remember which ones I did. I would say probably about 45% bought in. There's some where I'm like, you know what, anything is possible, take the Kevin Garnett approach. And some of them are like, no, well, yeah, this is pretty accurate. So on average, I'd say about 45%.
0: We decided around the Olympics last time that we needed Kevin Durant to be president. And every July 4th, I always post this quote from him, which is, yeah, a lot of crap happens in the U.S., but a lot of great stuff happens too. And I'm like, yeah.

0: America. That's what we're doing here. Yeah, that's exactly right. So, President Slim, we're gonna go that route next time out. Of your bold predictions, which one do you think you believe the most?
1: Honestly, probably Isaac and the Heisman being a finalist. I don't know if I would have him as the winner, but I definitely think he could be a finalist. I also definitely think Louisville could potentially, depending on, you know, just how much Lincoln can kind of progress. I definitely think they can have 2,000-yard receivers. I mean, it's never been done before in the history of, you know, Louisville's football program, but I don't know if they've had, you know, this kind of production before. And, you know, the thing is, potential is a funny thing because you can either live up to it or underachieve, or, you know, a lot of things can happen in the course of a season. But I don't know. I feel like those are some pretty good odds for those two. And then, of course, you know, making the ACC championship game, I feel like that is what, when you look at Louisville's schedule, if they do what they're supposed to do, I think that's well within reach as well. So I don't know. Maybe I'm closer to, now the more that I talk about it and think back to my prediction, maybe I'm a little closer to, I'd say, about 49%.
0: Okay, there you go. I like it. Alexis Keeman with us from the Courier-Journal here on a Monday edition of Rabone, co on ESPN 680 105.7. You know, just talking with you over the summer, some of the things that I find to be curious decisions, or ones that I think are a bit of a gamble, you know, the elevation of, you know, from within on the defensive side of things, not going out and finding a replacement at defensive coordinator, those sorts of things. You seem to be much more comfortable with, you know, Ivy calling the plays and that kind of stuff than apparently I am. But that would obviously be something that they're going to have under wraps this coming weekend. What do you expect on the defensive side of things? How are they going to deal with Trinidad Chambliss and Kewon Lacy this weekend?
1: Yeah, no, that's going to be huge. Historically, I mean, I think back to, I think it was 24. 24, when Louisville just struggled so badly with mobile quarterbacks. Yes. And it just was a very consistent. And so I'm thinking that maybe, you know, having to face one in practice for the last 8 months or whatever it's been, they're a little better there. So that would be the biggest concern right now. Again, when they look at Kewon Lacy, you have a really good running back that you're going against in practice, few running backs that are really good. So I would hope that these kind of practices kind of prepare them for it. You know, Pete Golding, obviously a defensive-minded guy, did think it's interesting what they did with the offense and having an offensive coordinator and also a head coach of offense, or I can't remember how that was phrased. So that's the thing, you know, when you look at the Louisville's defense versus Ole Miss's offense, it's what exactly they're going to do, because you can have talent, but you just wonder how they're going to use them. But I don't know. You know, I just think that they'll have a decent enough game plan given the talent they have on defense, if they can, like I mentioned, you know, get over whatever that was from a couple years ago of not knowing how to defend a mobile quarterback. They did pretty good against the run last year. Obviously, some new pieces and a different guy calling the shots. But I don't know. I just go back to that 2022 season when Ivy was coaching the D-line and they had, you know, those guys just really getting after it. So that's kind of, I guess, what I base my opinion off of. Obviously, he wasn't the DC then. But him and Brian Brown were together since App State, so I would think that, you know, aside from maybe some schematic stuff, because obviously Brown still has his base that he puts in, I just feel like they're similar enough to where they'll be able to get after it. Now, I say that Brian Brown's going to be on the the other sideline, so, you know, I think they're familiar with each other, but I don't know. I just feel like with the way that Ivy gets after the quarterback and with the success that they had when he was a D-line coach, gives me a little more optimism, maybe.
0: Talking Louisville Cardinals with Alexis Cubitt from down there at the Courier-Journal, at Alexis_Cubitt on the socials. Go follow her there. Ahead of Jeff Brohm's press conference, we'll hear from him at 11 o'clock right here live on ESPN 680 and 105.7. Let's stay on the defensive side of things. And I brought this up the other day, Alexis. It might be 2 weeks now or so, but I think of a guy like Ashton Gelati, who was in the system. And you mentioned 2024. It's interesting you bring that up, because in 23, he was a 14.5 and 11 guy, and 11 sacks that season, led the conference in it. You have in your bold predictions that Clev Lubin can be a top 10 kind of guy, not just within the conference, obviously, but within the country in total sack numbers. But in 2024, Astro Gelati only had 4.5 sacks, so less than half of what he had the year before. Obviously, a different cast of characters that season than he played alongside in 2023, and certainly offenses started to key in on him and their game plans. Do you think some of that will happen for Kleb? Because obviously you don't, or does he just have more help than Gelati did his senior year?
1: I think he has more help. I mean, I feel like getting Tyler Thompson out of the portal, D'Amico, Daylen, a lot of those guys, it's just a lot. To me, it's a more talented group. And you think about, you know, A.J. Green's progression, Michael Carter's progression. They have a lot of really, really talented guys, but I do think that it starts with Kleb. So I just feel like he'll be put in position. I really think that him and kind of going back again, Ivy have similar personalities, and you know, he's putting a lot on Kleb to really kind of lead this defense. So I just feel like if he can kind of get out to a fast start, I mean, obviously after a point, you know, teams are going to key in on him, but then you might have, you know, a Tyler or somebody else that comes up and so has to key in on him. So yeah, and then I think you mentioned 24, that was the switch that happened, you know, in D-line coaches. So not saying one is better than the other, but
0: sure,
1: you do have a different a coach that's leading the way for some of that. So I think that has to be accounted for as well.
0: You have Lincoln Keenholz rushing for 500 yards. And this is something Zach and I have gone back and forth on quite a bit in trying to determine how they are actually going to utilize his legs. He made it very clear in his own statements that, hey, I like to hit people. I like to be out there in the open field making decisions like that. And I remember thinking at the time, I'll wait to hear from Brahm on that. Like, I'll wait to hear from the coach. And he essentially said the same thing, Alexis. He essentially said, hey, we got to utilize all of this guy's skills. Do you think that'll start to show up in an RPO way, in a mesh way? Is he going to just have designed runs? How do you think that'll appear for the Cardinals this year?
1: Yeah, I think all of the above, because if it's one thing about Jeff Brohm, we know he likes to win. And so he will do whatever it takes within, of course, I got to say this now in the age of college, but within the legal realms and ethically to win a football game. We always talk about, you know, just the playbook that he has, and God only knows how many plays or different things that he's been accumulating over the past 13, however long it's been since he's been a head coach. So, yeah, I think that he does a good job, in my opinion, of scheming to, you know, his best athlete's skill sets. And so I think we'll see kind of a gamut of things, definitely RPO action, design runs, like you mentioned, all of that stuff, because at the end of the day, like, you know, they'll keep him healthy and they won't do too much. But I just think now with what they have at running back and also what they have with Lincoln, you know, as a runner, they're going to definitely utilize that as much as possible. I mean, if you think back to you know, the last coaching staff with Malik Cunningham, I mean, I think he had like 800 something rushing yards or whatever it was in 2021.
0: Yep. 838 in 2021. I'm looking at the screen in front of me, Alexis. I'll help you.
1: Appreciate it. Yeah. So, you know, obviously I don't think that, and I guess it's too early to tell, but I would imagine Lincoln's probably a better passer than Malik was. So, but yeah, I don't know. I definitely think that it's going to be a lot of offense, a lot of offense, and part of that is going to be Lincoln rushing the ball.
0: As you heard from Alexis there, Malik was the last Louisville quarterback to rush for 500 yards. That was in 2022 with 565. One of her thoughts was that Keenholz could go over 50 or 500 yards this season, of course. Just over 40 yards a game on the ground. That'd be quite a 1-2 duo with him and the Browns there in the backfield. You also have a piece up here about Brody Foley, and you know, it isn't just Louisville, so I want to be clear before I start this, Alexis, but there's always something we get told a team is going to do every year, and then they don't do it. And I feel like Louisville with tight ends is the thing. The tight ends are going to be a huge part of the offense, and it just hasn't materialized since Jeff Brohm got to Louisville. Is Brody Foley that different?
1: I think so. To your point, I don't know that they've really had – Mark Redman was probably the closest, I would say, to having, like, a really good tight end. You know, Nate Kariski was good enough. Jahlil Skinner has been – you know, his growth has taken a little longer. I take that back. Jamar Johnson had the potential, and I'm sorry if that's salt in a wound for Louisville fans. He had the potential to get there. But obviously things didn't work out for him here. Just the fact that I think Brody, you know, he was an NFL draft prospect, I think that helps to provide some kind of semblance of what kind of talent that Louisville was getting at tight end. He obviously had a really, really good career last year. So I would say that they're kind of getting back to what they used to have at one point, and now it's kind of coming along a little better. Now, to your point, you know, whether that actually happens or not, we'll see. Brody's been a little, I don't want to say injury prone because that sounds so just, but the fact of the matter is he was out in the spring, I believe he said, with a shoulder injury when we talked to him during fall camp, and then obviously out for about a week during the beginning of fall camp with a concussion. So, again, like we talk about with the running backs, the health, apparently it's going to be about keeping Brody healthy to see his full capability. But I don't know. I like what he brings to the table because you're right. They have not, in my opinion, had the type of a tight end that Brom would have wanted. I think they've had serviceable tight ends. But he seems to be, just with, you know, his background and what he brings now, he seems to be a little more of maybe what fits into a Brom system for a tight end.
0: Last football one for Alexis Cubitt, and we'll get her out of here. She's going to go hear from Coach Jeff Brom. You'll hear that at 11 o'clock right here on Rabot & Co. on ESPN 680-105.7. Again, she's Alexis Cubitt from the Courier-Journal. You can follow her at Alexis_Cubitt on the socials. You have Jeff Brom as the last of your predictions, being a finalist for the Bear Bryant Award, of course, for the Coach of the Year. Last year, Elliott and Cristobal out of the ACC. Boy, Virginia looked pretty okay over the weekend, didn't they, Alexis? With Jeff Brom, I mean, and we've heard a different tone from him over the summer, frankly, probably the last 18 months or so, right? A little less robotic and a little more direct on what he wants to hear. I think a lot of that reflects, and we've had this conversation of him knowing he's got a good team and he expects to do something this year. Frankly, if he has a good defense, you know, and you hear him sort of say, oh, we're good on defense, oh, we're going to run the ball, you know, those kind of things. Right. But boy, if you're good at those things, I mean, is there pressure on him actually this year? Is it from within? Because, you know, he got the new contract. He's a, you know, a son of this place. Is there actually pressure on him this year?
1: I think so. Not like the Norvellian kind of pressure, but I think there's definitely a pressure to, you know, I think I've mentioned before, kind of a make or break year of like, okay, you set the bar really, really high year one, right? Year two,
0: absolutely,
1: it's like, okay, you know, all right, there's some little things here, there, but they had a really exciting offense with Tyler Shuck. So it's like, okay, we can kind of maybe overlook some things. But last year was like, okay, like what's going on? Like, what are we doing here? And so this year, I just think that, you know, you talk about you need, you know, this to be able to succeed. You know, they had the reports about him getting enough money to build a national championship contending team, which even I didn't put that in my bold predictions, like no shade, but, you know, like you mentioned, you know, like you said, the extension, all of these things, all the pieces seem to be coming together. So now it's like, okay, you don't have technically any more excuses to not really, really contend, you know, what did he say during the kickoff? Now is the time. The time is now. Like, there is a pressure because at the end of the day, if you don't get to where, you know, you talked about getting to, I think now we have to kind of taper the standard a little bit in expectation. But if they can really do it this year and you know, put Louisville back on the map, because there was a time where, you know, had this current playoff system been in effect, Louisville would have been, you know, in that position, thinking back to some of the Petrino or Charlie Strong years. But now it's like, okay, you know, you kind of have to do it. They've talked up the receivers. They've talked up the running backs. They like their, you know, quarterback. They talked about the depth at all these positions on defense. Like, you're saying all of these good things, and you have this high standard, but what does it all mean if you don't win the games? And so, yeah, make a short story long, I definitely think there is justifiably a big pressure on him to perform this year, to where it's kind of like, okay, what this year will, in my opinion, set the tone of what we can expect moving forward from Louisville football under Jeff Brom.
0: She's Alexis Cubitt. It's also National Trail Mix Day. And Alexis, when I have long days at the track covering racing, I take trail mix with me. It's a go-to for me. Everyone that is at the track with me eventually dips into the trail mix. But I don't think people seek out trail mix. Do you seek out trail mix? Do you like trail mix?
1: I don't. I'm not going to lie. I don't really seek it out too much.

0: It's just kind of one of those things where it's like it just appears, and you're like, oh, okay,
1: yes,
0: you know,
1: yes.
0: I'm that 100%. Person. I don't like the little shredded wheat ones, so I'll pick out like the bread because that's really really seasoned, and I like that, and the pretzels, and then the rest I'm just like, okay, well, and you might throw in like the ones with the M&Ms, but I'm not a big peanuts person, so
1: okay.
0: I just pick out the ones that I like.
1: All right. Well, we'll have to get you back over to Martini at some point, but it's football season, so you're busy. So, you know, we'll figure that out at some time. She's Alexis Cubitt, at Alexis_Cubitt on the socials. Enjoy getting the first question at the press conference today. We'll talk to you soon.
0: All right. Thanks, Louie.
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0: Well, Mark Guinness, Luke Hancock, happy to be joined by Kent Spencer like we are at this time every week. Kent, we have made it. It is game week. Are you ready to stop saying it'll be interesting to see and actually be able to talk about how interesting what you saw is?
1: I'm ready to stop talking about temporary restraining order, or I'm done talking about injunctions and all that stuff. Let me tell you something, guys. My family was out of town this past weekend. I watched more football games that I would normally never ever watch on a Saturday, just because I was jacked up just to watch a little bit of ball.
2: What'd you think of our ACC, maybe not rival, but counterpart, and Virginia handling business? I mean, the ACC as a whole has started hot, but Virginia is now one of those teams, I think, certainly in the top four in everybody's rankings in the ACC, and one that's, I mean, you can't take everything away from a week zero game, but they sure look like a team that can make a run and be in another ACC championship game.
1: Well, and think about this. There's always in a season, there's always teams in a conference that people project to be really good, and they just don't live up to the billing. And then there's somebody that's not getting a lot of pub and
2: NC
1: a lot
2: State.
1: Of talk.
2: Yeah.
1: And then, yep, NC State's one, and Virginia's the other, right? Like, not getting a whole lot of talk coming into the season, and then all of a sudden you see it, and you look at it, and you're like, oh, they may be pretty good. And I think, and maybe it was just a week zero punch in the mouth, but those were the quick takeaways that I had from that game right there.
2: Yeah, execution was very impressive in that game. Bo Pavula was really good. Virginia looked strong. Was going to ask about your plans this weekend, if you're going to hit volleyball, what your plans are in Nashville, all that good stuff.
1: So we have an hour pregame show on Sunday down in Nashville outside of Nissan Stadium that we'll be doing from 6:30 to 7:30 because the game's on WHAS 11. So we've got an hour-long Cardinal Countdown pregame special. And so that's what the plan is for that day is to get ready and then get everybody ready for kickoff coming up. I did a sit down with Jeff Brom leading up to the game. I did a sit down with Mark Ivey. Sarana Raboyne she did a sit down with Lincoln Keenholtz and Clev Lubin. So we got a lot of that kind of stuff leading you up to kickoff. So my day's already set, Luke.
2: I love it. Give me your confidence level after talking to so many kind of inside the program and doing those sit-downs. I know the line moved from 6.5 to 7. That probably didn't hurt your confidence at all, but how you feeling heading into this thing?
1: Yeah, I mean, look, I think my confidence level coming into this game is probably, I think it's fairly high, to be quite honest with you. Like, you know, Ole Miss last year when Lane Kiffin left and Pete Golding took over, you know, they were probably just playing for something way bigger than themselves. Okay, so now that the dust has settled, what do they look like a little bit? Also, and I was talking to somebody about this today, you know, remember when Louisville beat Miami last year, Jeff Brom and that staff had 2 weeks to prepare for that game. This week, you know, this year, they've had a whole offseason to prepare for this game, to get ready for a dynamic quarterback in Trinidad Chambliss. Like, I usually like when they have a lot of time to be able to prepare. And so, like, you know, I can't say that I think Louisville's going to win, but, like, it come the fourth quarter, like, I think they're going to be right there with a chance to win.
0: We're talking with Kent Spencer at WHAS here. Do you buy Jeff and the him saying that Isaac Brown is good to go here? Do you think we can put all of that kind of behind us, what looked like they're peeved at him earlier in camp? You feel like that's kind of behind us here? Do you think we get a full full speed, full go Isaac Brown on Sunday?
1: I feel like that's the case. And by the way, like, I still think he was peeved then. And, you know, like, I think he wanted him out there. But, like, when the dust settles, Isaac Brown knows the offense. He knows what they're going to run. And as long as he's ready And as long as he's lathered up and he feels good about everything that he's got going, you just want that guy feeling as good as he can come this Sunday down in Nashville, because he's that kind of difference of a playmaker. I mean, you know, we've actually heard, you know, Ole Miss in the last couple of days. I mean, he is a big talking point for the Rebels as they get ready for this game. You know why? Because he's that good.
0: Yeah, we're still here. It's just the little bit of a breaking up on the audio back here. Ken, if we get to do a post game show here where Louisville has pulled this off, what do you think is most likely, like the storyline or like the thing that we are talking about as like the primary reason they were able to win this game?
1: Because they got to the Trinidad Chambliss and they affected him. Like, I think, you know, I've thought about that game plan a lot over the past few days. Like, do you want to sit back? You know, do you want to go after him? And then, because, you know, like when he gets off of schedule, that's usually when he makes magic happen. Do you want to sit back? Well, he's really good at that too, and he could just kind of pick you apart. So, but my whole thing is they confuse him with coverage. They get after him a little bit. That rush on the outside is able to get him, to speed him up, to get him out of his game. And, you know, you really want Ole Miss to, you know, I think Louisville is really good when you've got to play, when the other team has to play from behind. And so I think that, you know, if they can get out ahead, make Ole Miss play from behind a little bit, make Chambliss uncomfortable, I think that would be the biggest thing that would lead to a Louisville win. And then if you're on a post-game show and Louisville has won the game, I think it's all about how they have completely changed the perception of what everybody is. You know, there's not a lot of people talking about this team outside of here, about they have a legitimate chance to make the college football playoff. Like, I've listened to a lot of these shows, and maybe they're a dark horse or here or there, right? But right. If they're able to win this game, it completely changes the perception of what people view them as, and it completely opens them up to everybody else's eyes.
2: Oh, they get on the radar without question. You mentioned Trinidad Chambliss on the Louisville side. I think the X factor is how comfortable Lincoln Kienholz can be early in this game. How do you think they start with him in terms of play call? It'd be nice if you could just kind of hand it right and left to your stud running backs to kind of let him take a minute to get in the flow and kind of settle down in that big environment. But your confidence in him and kind of what you think he can really show in this first matchup.
1: I mean, I wouldn't be surprised. I mean, generally speaking, you know, with Jeff, I don't, you know, I put everything on the table. I wouldn't be surprised if they didn't try to get Ole Miss on their heels a little bit with some misdirection in the run game, both with Kienholz running the ball and then obviously using the backs. They've got Trey Richardson that they want to get the ball in space. Just make things easy. Let him get hit a few times within the run game, you know, not drop back and get blindsided, but let him feel some pops a little bit. Get him in a rhythm, throwing the ball with some short passing game, whether that's screens. The tight end's going to have to be his friend. You know, you don't have to take a ton of shots early to be able to, if you have a running back like that and you have your quarterback that can run, you can do some things that get him into a rhythm early, all while getting the defense back on their heels. If you can get this defense back on their heels, second guessing, then you feel like Brom and company can cook a little bit.
0: Kent, we appreciate you making time for us as always, buddy. Thanks for checking in with us. Stay hydrated, stay cool best you can here this next couple of days so we can make it to football season, buddy. Thanks.
1: Absolutely. Hey, thanks, guys. And it's game week. We love it.

0: Welcome back. It's the best of here on this Sunday as we get you closer and closer to the kickoff of Louisville and Ole Miss. Reminder, kickoff 7:30 on 93.9 The Ville. But this is the best of on all ESPN Louisville stations. And on our show, The Take, noon to 3 on ESPN 680-1057. We talked with U of L color analyst on the radio side, Craig Swabeck. Here's that conversation. Reminder, yeah, the coverage, the Stockton Mortgage guys right now, they're going to be on the air on Sunday at 9:30, and then it's Phil Baker, Nick Kern, and Johnny Baldridge. They got you for the Sunday morning hangover. They're going an extra hour. We'll best of Zachy C, bunch of interviews, and we'll get you ready for our pre-game show with Mark Blankenbaker and Taylor Lynch, and then you'll hear our next guest, Craig Swabeck, Tony Demley, and Paul Rogers will be on the call there beginning at 6 o'clock to get you ready live from Nashville for the Cards and Ole Miss. Craig, it's great to have you on again. Appreciate it. Happy football season.
1: You got that right. We're ready to crank it up again Sunday night. Only game going, so
0: let's go.
1: It should be a great start.
0: It should be. Do you remember the hottest game you played in? I don't know if it's going to be the hottest game these guys will have played in, but I mean, it might be damn near 100 degrees down on that field, probably over on the field, even though it's at night.
1: Believe it or not, my hottest game ever was my first game. We played at West Virginia. It was about 98, and that was the old school turf. We were torched pregame. We got our ass kicked, so that made it even worse. But yeah, Schnellenberger's jacket was totally wet pregame, so that was hot. I remember we played in Nashville a few years ago against Western, and it was really hot that day, too.
0: Yeah. It looks like I say a reprieve. It might be in the low 90s instead of 100, but on the field, it's a whole different thing. So we'll see. I know Jeff Brown was asked about that, obviously, by Paul yesterday at the coaches show, and I'm sure Pete Golding the same there at Ole Miss. Let me ask you this before we get into the team itself and what you've seen and what we kind of expect coming up this weekend. You know, it does feel like, Craig, that there is a sense around this team, and I think Brahm has even talked about it, it's year four, and that always kind of means a little bit of something when you bring in a new coach. And, you know, I look at it and I think, you know, the fans want that quote-unquote next step, and I think Jeff has even talked about that next step. So what do you make of that is one of the main storylines going into this football season?
1: Totally agree with it. You've got to talk about it to me if you're a coach in a program to get to the next step. And that is, you win 9 games, 3 seasons in a row, play for the ACC championship. The first year, the next step is obviously make the playoff, win the conference. So I think not talking about it does a disservice to what your goals are. So, yeah, it's definitely there. People want it. They want it. They've got a big budget. It's really interesting how this season sets up, though. Two of the games, probably the only two games they may not be favored in, or two of the first three, so 2 weeks from now we'll be sitting here going, you know, this team is ranked in the top 5 and they're 3-0, or they're 1-2, or 2-1. So it's going to be a lot early in the season.
0: Yeah, there's no doubt that it's going to be that way, and we've talked so much about that. You know, it's so different from last year, right? I mean, last year you felt like the first month of the season, Louisville's kind of not in neutral, but they weren't having to put it up in drive, right? They weren't have to go 100 miles per hour. They could win those games and not have to play in a game. But they're going to have to on Sunday, and then obviously what's coming up with SMU. Craig Swabeck with us here on ESPN 680-1057. I wanted to ask you this. You know, the health of Isaac Brown, obviously you saw what happened last year to the offense, even though Kewan Brown is a very good player, but you just saw some struggles when Isaac was out of that lineup, a guy that averaging 8-9 yards per carry and can break it for a long touchdown at any time. Is there, I am skeptical there's a way to keep a guy healthy. You can kind of do stuff, but at some point, football becomes football. But I think Louisville has been careful with Isaac in this preseason. How do you see his usage on Sunday? And then, I don't know, are there a lot of ways you can keep a running back healthy? Or at some point, it's just going to be football and football's going to take over?
1: Yeah, you do your best to keep him healthy in practice. You still get non-contact injuries, soft tissue stuff, and that's just part of it. I mean, Louisville lost at Lyman in pregame a few years ago. But you just go with the odds and try to give him as less contact in practice. But when it comes time to the game, you got to play. And I think you utilize them. The good news for Louisville is, I mean, you've got three other backs that are pretty good. So, and if you run the ball and you've got a quarterback running it, so let's say a quarterback gets 5 or 6 carries and Kewan gets 7 or 8 carries and Braxton and gets a couple, you're up to 25 carries, 30 real quickly overall. So you don't need Isaac, but I think when you really need to use him second half, if the game's in balance and you've got to use him. I mean, I don't know numbers, don't care about numbers, but you're paying these guys now too.
0: Sure. It's a good point.
1: Highest paid, highest paid guys on the roster, I mean, in my opinion, you got to use them.
0: Yeah.
1: I mean, they're there to be used. You know, 20 years ago, running back Scott. Well, look at Lacy at Mississippi. He had 305 carries last year. All Louisville's running backs don't even average, I mean, come up to that total, but they did play a lot, three more games. So, anyways, I think you got to use them. It makes your offense tough to stop. But again, certain situations, I think you've got other backs that can get some carries.
0: He's added about 15-ish pounds of muscle. How do you think that will help him on the field?
1: Break more tackles. He's very good on contact as it is. From what I've seen in camp, he hasn't lost any speed. That's his thing, his vision and speed. So I just think that should help him stay healthy. And, you know, he didn't have any major injuries last year. They were nagging type stuff.
0: Right.
1: So, and part of that's maturity, too. I remember when I was a freshman running back, you kind of thought everything hurt. By the time you're a senior, you just go out there and play. You know, you realize it's college football. You're never going to feel 100%.
0: Well, you sound like Jeff Brom. That's what you sound like. By the time you were a senior, you sounded like, you sounded like Jeff Brown. Yeah. That's basically what he's talked about with players, but definitely guys at the running back position. I don't want to just harp on him, but to me, he is super interesting. He's been a storyline last year and this year, no doubt. You know, when you talk about rushing yards and you hit him early, he's there late, you know. He can win a game for you. How much do you think, and there's no way we're going to know, how much do you think he needs? How much do you think Jeff Brom runs Lincoln Kienholz? What does that add to the offense, do you think?
1: That adds a huge dimension. I cannot wait to see how he schemes it. Jeff's so smart at all types of offense. He's never had a running quarterback. And by that, I mean, you have run pass options, which they've run before, where it's, you know, give it to the back unless the end closes and the quarterback throws it out wide to open spot to the receiver. This is designed. We're going to see some designed runs where you literally have a blocker in front of Kienholz, and that's going to make it awful tough for the safety because the safety is your extra guy for the running back. So you basically going to have two if Isaac cuts free. Now, once you have a running threat at quarterback, it's going to create some serious issues for a defense, especially with Richardson out wide. So I wouldn't – I have no idea inclination, but I would definitely – anticipate, you know, 5 to 10 carries for the quarterback in this game.
0: Yeah,
1: just to see how they're going to react.
0: I'm with you, Craig Swabeck. I think it's one of the more interesting parts of the game. I want to get to other parts of the offense and the team, but Lincoln, obviously, we haven't seen him play very much at all. I don't know, what should we expect? What do you think Jeff is telling him before he goes out there? You know, he doesn't get a patsy at the beginning. He gets Ole Miss and SEC defense, and you know, Pete Golding's a good defensive coach as well. What do you think he's being told, and what will you be looking for on Sunday with the brand new quarterback?
1: Communication, getting the correct plays, getting the correct sets, getting the calls in a workmanlike manner. And the big thing, not turning the ball over, trying to do too much. Sometimes when you haven't played a lot and there's a lot of hype and you're hyped up and you get out there and you try to make something happen on your own and you try to squeeze one in, that's the biggest thing for me to look at. So the mechanics of actually playing quarterback, getting them in the right set, getting everybody lined up, running the play, reading the defense. I mean, there's a lot to it, but not turning the ball over. Not saying don't have a turnover. Those happen. But don't do it forcing the ball, trying to make something extra happen. Just play to your strengths, play to what the offense is. And, you know he hasn't played a lot, but, I mean, he's been at Ohio State for a few years, so it's not like he's not seeing speed and talent every day.
0: Right.
1: So I'm very interested to see what he can do. throwing the ball and running.
0: Craig Swaback, a couple more. We'll get him out of here on ESPN 680, 105.7. Again, he'll be on the call there with Paul Rogers and Jody Demling. Their pregame coverage over 93.9 The Ville, 6 o'clock kickoff, 7:30 there on 93.9 The Ville and the ESPN Louisville app. Tight ends, I'm asking you, this guy, you know, I haven't talked too much about this, but, you know, when I think of Bobby Petrino's offense, and I think of other years of Jeff Brohm's offense, and they have some similarities, obviously. I think of the tight end being used, you know, drag routes across the field and tight ends doing some neat stuff. You know, last year, tight ends had I believe it was like 46 catches on the season for U of L, which is around 20% or so. How much more do you think the tight ends will be used in this offense? I know that's kind of an odd question, but the tight ends have got a lot of hype, I think, this offseason.
1: They have, and he, up until the last year, has really utilized the tight ends a lot, especially more vertical than they've been. I think you'll see an attempt to get them the ball more. Skinner really like him and Reed from Tulane. But, yes, I know they plan to use them more than they've actually have. A lot of times, you know, you call plays to utilize a tight end, and if they're not the first read, then you get on the second and third. So I think their lack of production the last few years isn't due to them wanting to use the tight end. I just think it just hasn't happened. So I'm very excited about the tight end depth, the different guys they've got there. I think they feel pretty good about their numbers at tight end. And, yes, Jeff Brohm historically, all the way back to when he played for Coach Snellenberger, utilized the tight end a lot, utilized it at Purdue, and I think we'll see more production from that position this year.
0: Yeah, I'm actually, that would be a position I'm probably excited about seeing what they're going to do with it. When you look at Craig Swaback with us, when you analyze, you know, if you look at these teams, Louisville has new defense, you know, coordinators, but obviously Mark Ivey, you know, leading the way and calling everything. But, you know, those guys have been there, right? So there's cohesion, but they are new, and it is a different season, and some of the players are obviously different. And then you look at Ole Miss, their offensive coordinator, John David Baker, was a Lane Kiffin disciple, so they're going to be running very similar things that they have always ran, but they are new coordinators. I mean, the defensive coordinator at U of L is new, and the offensive coordinator at Ole Miss is new as well. How much, I don't know, you tell me, how much of a piece of analysis

0: emphasis is that fact going into this game, that there is some newness with coordinators?
1: Big, especially in the first game. I mean, opening up with two ranked teams, if you've got a, you know, a team you're heavily favored, you can work out the kinks. There'll be some both sides, communication issues, adjustment issues, quickness. I mean, it's, things go fast. You think when you're watching it on TV, you're like, oh, I got 25 seconds. Yeah. And all the ones you get the headset and you're the guy responsible for the call, those seconds go quickly when you're trying to decide what to do, how to adjust both sides, offensively and defense. I'd say they kind of, you know, are going to negate each other with Ivy and then the offensive coordinator for, but they all do the prep. But still, human nature comes into effect. Nerves come into it. So that's going to be another factor in this game. The head coaches, and Golden's only been a head coach for three games.
0: Yeah.
1: So this is his baby now. He's kind of playing with house money last year in the playoffs, you know, taking over for Kiffin. So it's kind of, yeah, it's his deal now. So Jeff's a veteran, been in a lot of big games. So, and with Ivy, he's been there. I know Jeff's been more involved in the defense, not just this year, but the last couple years. So I think I feel pretty good about where they are defensively as far as the coaching aspect.
0: Well, Craig, we always appreciate the time, your analysis, and obviously you'll be on the call and we'll all be listening coming up on Sunday. Safe travels, and we'll talk down the road. Good to have football back. Thank you so much.
1: You got it, man. Let's go. Okay.
0: All right, there's Craig Swabek. Great stuff from him. Miss anything, check it out. Podcast Center, ESPNLouisville.com. Quick break. Back at it. More Best of the Cards and Ole Miss coming up next.
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0: Hey, this is Steve Rummage. Welcome back to our Best of Game Week here on ESPN Louisville. This week, Marcus and I broke down CBS all picking against the Cards, but did they have good reason? Marcus thought not so much.
1: A disadvantage? A nothing burger? What say you, Steve, that the coach we will be competing against is going to be doing the defensive play call?
0: I don't think too much of it, only because we actually have, I mean, the same thing could be said for us, just on the other side of the ball.
1: You don't think of Brian Brohm as an OC?
0: I mean, yes. I think he has a lot of input, and I think that's why Coach Brohm has him there. I think of Brian more as the quarterback coach. I mean, typically when we have Brian at media, at press conferences, what do people ask him? They ask him about the quarterbacks. They ask him about how, you know, I think – Jeff Brohm trusts Brian, and I think he has, at that spot, he has more of analyst help, but Jeff Brohm's calling the plays. I mean, there's no doubt about that. That's where I think that when it comes to Pete Golden, I probably don't think much of it because I think he's just calling defensive plays the way he would, you know –

0: before that, he was at Alabama.
1: Exactly.
0: Yeah. Okay. I don't even want to play. It's 42. That wasn't good.
1: Is that seen as a... Is that seen as a... Oh, you know, yeah, you had Alabama talent on defense.
0: Yeah. I still don't like it. But yeah, he was at Alabama, so yeah. Was he the defensive coordinator there? Let's see. Nick Saban announced the hiring of Pete Golden on December 15th to serve as defensive assistant for the Crimson Tide. Golden was traveling with the Crimson Tide for the college football playoff. Golden was the co-defensive coordinator and inside linebackers coach for the Tide. He was promoted to defensive coordinator in 2009. However, they struggled during the in February 2019. However, they struggled the 2019 season.
1: Fan pressure. Although sources close to the program noted he was not pushed out by the university, his tenure at Alabama faced heavy scrutiny and criticism from a faction of the fans due to the occasional defensive inconsistencies.
0: And one thing I will say, when you're the head coach now, you're like, well, I'm going to show some of these things that didn't work. I'm going to show that they could have worked.
1: I'm going to make them miss me.
0: I did not know that. Interesting. Uh-huh. That is a very nice tidbit by you right there. Well done.
1: He is pretty young, Steve.
0: Well done.
1: Steve, did he just get the Ole Miss job because he was an Alabama guy?
0: Oh, chess match.
1: Did he just catch a little hot streak and then slid into the position because the fan base was really emotional, man, over the Lane Kiffin situation?
0: What a chess match, man. Jeff Brohm versus Pete Golden.
1: Okay, so this is what I want.
0: Nick Saban did hire versus the guy he couldn't hire. He tried to hire. Oh, man. All right, here we go.
1: You're digging deep.
0: Yeah, go on. I like that. Okay. All right.
1: Okay, Steve. Let's play this game.
0: Mm-hmm.
1: You ready?
0: I'm ready.
2: I think this is going to be a hell of a ball game because these guys can run over there on the Cardinal side. Remember last year going into the season, we were all talking about Notre Dame's back, Love and Price, and how they were returning starters leading the nation in yards per carry. You just said it. This cat was 8.8 yards per carry. Isaac Brown, Kewan Brown, he was no slouch, 7.3 yards per carry. This is going to be a great matchup for this Brian Brown, Pete Golden defense who actually calls the plays on that side of the ball. The one thing.
1: That is from the CBS College Football Sports Show. It's a round table. I'm going to have four different people gave four different predictions and their reasons why.
0: Okay.
1: Right? But they all sound suspiciously similar, Steve. Right?
0: Yes.
1: His yards per carry for Isaac Brown. And they said, and Kewan Brown is no slouch either, right?
0: Yes.
1: Which is a big-time reason that Louisville could be a problem with our depth at running back, right?
0: Yeah.
2: I guess knock on Isaac Brown's fumbles. Three lost fumbles in 9 games last season. But he can tote that rock. I like Ole Miss because this defense is going to be better. It's going to resemble the 2024 version. Land Sharks, give me Ole Miss.
3: All right.
1: Well, that's a stretch.
0: Mm-hmm.
1: Ole Miss is going to resemble 2024 Land Sharks. Well, they're going to be better.
0: Yeah,
1: you didn't give me any breakdown. You just told me, you got on here and said the Ole Miss defense is going to be better. It'll be like, and then you gave me a nickname. You gave me a.

0: name from 2024. No why, no who, no how, no nothing. They're just going to be better.
1: Yeah.
0: Right?
1: Yeah.
0: Let's keep going.
2: I'm really curious to see how they come out. There was a lot to play for, chips on their shoulders last year, a lot of emotion with the playoffs and how things went down. It's a new season. So now you have Pete Golden, who's, you know, in the driver's seat for the first time when it's all his offseason and everything to manage. He's also calling the defense. There hadn't been a lot of successful coaches that have been able to do both and being able to sort that out. I believe Ole Miss wins, but I don't think the Rebels are going to have as good of a season, and I'm curious to see how they start. I think they get this win, but there's still some question marks with this team that I think will bear out as the season goes on.
0: There we go again. Sounds similar. I mean, I think they'll win. I don't know why, because I got questions everywhere. I got motivational questions.
1: Yeah.
0: I got a new head coach questions. I got questions on, you know, on you know, how they gonna carry over an off season and throwing a coach, a new head coach, the keys. But I still think they're gonna win.
1: They're just gonna win because they're Ole Miss.
0: They're just gonna win because they're Ole Miss, and you're not giving me a why.
1: Mm-hmm.
3: Yeah, head coach Jeff Brohm is one of the elite play callers in the country. I love his preparation, what he does with formations. Week to week, you don't know what you're going to get with him. Pete Golden's going to have his hands full, but I think he's got enough on offense with Lacey and Trinidad that they can find a way to win this game.
0: There we go again. I got an elite coach, elite play calling from week to week.
1: Yeah.
0: Experience. I got two badass running backs.
1: Mm-hmm.
0: You've acknowledged that my play caller is elite. And you just said, well, they got Chambliss and Lacey, and that's all I need. That's it.
1: Hmm.
0: You're on CBS College Football Sports Show. Starting off the season, your analysis of why I'm going to lose is they got a running back and quarterback, and look, and their head coach is a defensive guy.
1: Yeah.
0: Their head coach and Brian Brown, they're defensive guys. But you're saying my guy's elite, and you got a first-time full-season head coach. That's not even applying your head coaching to your quarterback and your running back. You're just saying they like a chicken with their head cut off. They're just so cold that they're just going to dominate the game no matter what.
4: Brohm is also a quarterback whisperer, right? He had Tyler Shuck a couple years ago, Miller Moss a year ago, and this year gets Lincoln Keenholz, I think, from Ohio State, and anxious to see him play. But until we see him play, we got to go with the proven guy, Trinidad Chambliss. I'll take Ole Miss.
5: You know what else, Brohm?
0: Your coach isn't proven.
1: Yeah.
0: Took the reins at the end. Or are we just saying, you know, it's you know, he lost to the team we beat, right?
1: Yeah.
0: This coach and all his grandeur lost to the team we beat in their stadium.
1: Yeah, just got to go with Ole Miss.
5: He is a Slate a Giant whisper. It seems like he's always knocking off a highly ranked opponent.
4: Remember when he was at Purdue and knocked off Ohio State?
3: Absolutely.
0: Hey. I just listened, Steve, to the professional analysts of CBS Sports, their mainstream college football show, for two minutes and 1 second of, I don't know, just, I mean, the running backs for Louisville are awesome. The starter and the backup's awesome. Their coach is an elite play caller. They have And he's also a quarterback whisperer. And they got a quarterback from Ohio State. Was tops in the ACC defense last year. But I'm going to just go with Ole Miss.
1: And they didn't just... Do you want to know what Ole Miss almost sounds like? They almost sound like Louisville. After Lamar Jackson. When we're like, he had Puma Pass, he can throw the ball. I mean, you know, Bobby knows what he's doing. And I mean, Like the offense can still. I mean, you're not going to take that big of a step back. I mean, you'll take a step back, but I mean, not that big of a step back. That's almost what they sound like with, like, they didn't just lose a coach. They lost Lane Kiffin. I mean, arguably one of the best coaches in college football today.
0: And their OC is from where?
1: Is it not Joe Judge? Is Joe Judge the offensive guy?
0: The OC they brought in was from...
1: He come from the Giants, right?
0: I thought it was somebody else.
1: I might be wrong on that. He might just be some sort of an analyst. I don't know.
0: Nikki, who's the Ole Miss offensive coordinator?
6: I'm on it.
1: I know Joe Judge works with them.
0: So it's like Bobby Petrino from North Carolina.
1: Yeah, like, I mean, I don't know if he's the OC or not.
6: John David Baker.
1: Okay, where's he from?
0: And he's from where? It's a purple place, I think.
6: He is from Abilene Christian.
0: Yep.
6: Oh, no, he played there. He coached at, guys, mic's on, sorry, East Carolina.
1: East Carolina, purple,
0: East
1: you're right.
0: East Carolina.
1: Yeah, yeah. Okay, fair enough. Fair enough.
0: That's their OC.
1: Yeah. We'll see.
0: We got a shot, Steve.
1: We'll see, man. We'll see. Come on.
0: We got a shot, Steve. Hey.
1: Well, there you have it. That's the CBS crew picking against the Cards. I'm not picking against the Cards myself. I got the Cards winning this week. You'll hear more of that. Why? Here on Best of Game.

0: Throwback Thursday, Creighton. We've got...
1: Oh, yeah. That's right.
0: Yeah. Yeah. We've got Scott Radcliffe, Diener, on the line here, and he's a wide receiver, and he's doing big things now, and I've heard he's even going to host the mortgage show with Jeff Fortanico coming up here.
1: That's the height of achievement. Congratulations, Scott.
2: Yeah, no, appreciate you guys having me on. Yeah, I'm going to be on the radio a couple times this week, it seems.
1: So let everybody know what you're doing these days.
2: Yeah, so I'm a real estate agent now, and I actually own a real estate company that, you know, I've got 10 agents actually below myself, and I kind of help train, mentor, manage them. So not only am I selling and helping buyers buy and invest and everything, I'm also in training and mentor, which I really, really enjoy that part. You know, I don't coach necessarily high-level football anymore. Well, I take that back. I coach third and fourth grade St. Margaret Mary.
1: Well, that's yes.
2: quite a challenge. I'm not
0: that's a high that's a high level. Yeah. That's a high level, Scott.
2: That's right. We aired it out a few times this past week. Had a completion, so we're spreading the ball around. And but no, I'm really enjoying the coaching aspect of the business. It's what I really enjoyed about playing sports and being in a locker room kind of feel, iron sharpens iron mentality, and kind of bringing that to real estate while teaching some of these other real estate agents as they're starting their career.
1: It's got to be tough to try to make a reference for third graders. They wouldn't get any references.
2: we are learning quickly that when we say, like, hey, don't let anybody outside you, well, we have to start with what is outside and what is inside and what is the line of scrimmage at times, right? So we are trying to dial it back and start slow. And the kids are doing great, though. They're really having fun, and that's the biggest thing for us, to make sure the kids are enjoying it.
1: Yeah, no, that's great. How did being an athlete help you get started in a business like that? I mean, so many people have their real estate license. It's tough to stand out. I would imagine being a former athlete, that couldn't have hurt.
2: Yeah, no, I mean, being an athlete, I think we understand that, you know, the harder you work, the better the outcome you're likely going to see. Not always the case, but it gives you a better opportunity. And I've always been somebody that if I like something, I dive 110% in and really, really go after it. And honestly, if I don't like something, I don't typically put a whole lot of attention towards it. So I found real estate after a couple of jobs I, you know, didn't really love so much and kind of got complacent with. And I really wanted more in life than just clocking in and clocking out. And real estate allowed me to, you know, use my connections with people, my ability to communicate with others, and really kind of see their situation and how can I help them throughout the, you know, most people's largest investment of buying and selling real estate. And, you know, so I dive into the X's and O's of real estate and the contracts we work with so that my clients have the, you know, the best opportunities to succeed. Just like, you know, on the field, I wasn't the most athletic kid out there, running probably a 4.65 or so against guys running 4.4s, but, you know, I had to really dive into the playbook and the X's and O's to play fast, not have to think. And, you know, same thing comes with real estate. I want to make sure that I know everything that I possibly can so my clients can have the best opportunity for success and the most amount of money, you know, in their pockets at the end of the day.
1: Talking with Scott Radcliffe here, 9th and the Ville, ESPN at 680-1057. Well, I don't know. Do you go back to practice? Have you seen much of this team? What do you think about the upcoming season?
2: Yeah, I'm excited about it. I mean, every year that Brom's been here, it's always been an exciting year, it seems. It's also been exciting because we're trying to navigate this new world of NIL and transfer portal, and which is just chaotic. And but I think the Brahms have done a great job with it, and every year we're close, we're right there, we're on the bubble, towards the end of the season. And a few things didn't go our way the last couple of years, and I'm kind of hoping this is the year where, you know, we have that. And I think I give the Brahms a lot of compliments that they bring the alumni back every, you know, year right before the spring game, and we kind of go over some X's and O's and see the inside and hear about the players. And, you know, what I'm seeing, what I'm liking, is the defense looks strong, stout, fast. Love that. It should be an exciting year with the defense. That's great. Our offense, we've got obviously probably one of the best running games in the country. And, you know, we got a new quarterback. I'm interested to see how he does. He's athletic. He seems very, you know, intelligent. He's got experience. He's a high recruit, obviously. So, you know, we'll see when the ball gets, you know, on the field in the middle of the game. We'll kind of see how we react. We're going to find out very early on this weekend, you know, what we got playing a really good team. And I think, whenever you have Coach Brom, you've got the ability to win, which is always exciting. So I'm really looking forward to and expecting a really good season out of him.
1: Guys?
3: Scott, you're kind of like the lost relic. You were a four-year player, and you worked your way from a walk-on to scholarship. Kind of talk about your recruitment, you know, going in, playing for Cragthorpe, and then the transition to Charlie, and, you know, closing out your senior year with the Sugar Bowl.
2: Yeah, things are a lot different than when I was there, right, with, once again, the transfer portal, NIL, and all that stuff. I came in. I wasn't really highly recruited out of high school. I was hoping I would be a little bit more, but wasn't. And, after a couple of small colleges reached out, the University of Louisville finally reached out for a preferred walk-on position, which I was thrilled about, and took the risk there to kind of take the chance, live my dream. And my dream wasn't to put on the jersey, it was to play. So, worked my tail off, had a lot of great leadership mentors from the senior class there, guys like Scott Long, Doug Beaumont, who was a junior that year, Trent Guy, Troy Paisley, Josh Chichester. I could keep on going. And, went the route of you start as a little freshman, and actually I got thrown in the game right away my freshman year, burned the red shirt on a two-point conversion play I scored on, which was surprising, not only myself, but probably everybody in the stands. And then
1: what point of the season was that in? How many games were you guys in at that point?
2: I think we were probably at least five or six.
1: Yeah.
2: And I'm in the locker room as a red shirt, and I guess we had some injuries kind of happen with the receiving core. And so the receiving coach came up to me and said, "Hey, be ready to play today." And obviously I was shocked, but didn't think it would happen. Scott Long scored on like a 94-yard touchdown, and I'm celebrating on the sideline like a fan, right? And I get grabbed and thrown in there because we're going for two. And
3: so that was Southern Miss?
2: Southern Miss, that's right. The play went the other way, and somehow Roman kind of looked backside, and there it was.
1: Wow, that's great. So you go into that day not knowing them, and they come to you pregame in the locker room, and it has to be sort of a question, too. Hey, are you cool with burning your red shirt?
2: Back then, I mean, one, they didn't really ask me.
1: Yeah.
2: And two, as 18 years old, I was like, hell yeah, get me in that game. Let's do this.
1: Yeah. You know, different time now. Now you'd have to talk to an agent, make sure, we got to get the compensation and all that. I mean, can you believe the stuff that goes on today? I mean, you must

0: When you try to tell people about, well, when we played, we were lucky to get, like, you know, an extra meal out of this thing. I mean, it's got to be.
1: Oh, yeah.
0: You know?
1: Yeah, when I was playing, we weren't even, the walk-ons weren't even allowed to eat with the team. So we would finish practice, and at this point, at one point, my sophomore year or my junior year, I'm playing a little bit more, we'd finish practice, and I would be dog tired, right? And I wouldn't even, they wouldn't even take my ankles. I had to wear a big old ankle, like, active ankles, because only scholarship guys could get their ankles taped, and then afterwards for meals, we'd have to just go home hungry. You know, I obviously didn't go hungry, but still.
0: Right.
1: We'd walk past all the food as the other players were eating catered food and everything like that. We weren't allowed to eat.
0: You couldn't even eat the food? I mean, that's just nuts to think about.
1: Yeah, and they changed that before NIL and everything started, a couple years after I was done playing, but we couldn't even eat the meals with the team.
0: I mean, you're a true second-class citizen. I mean, it's like, oh, he's just a walk-on guy. Yeah, it's like you're being in C-class on the Titanic. I mean, my God!
1: I was living the dream, though. I didn't care one bit.
0: Yeah.
1: It was an amazing experience. I could, you know, I wasn't really focused too much on all of that stuff, the politics behind it. I was just happy to be there, honestly.
0: Yeah, no, it's a different time, different era. Scott Rackle is here with us here, ninth round of the Ville, ESPN 680, 105.7. So, if somebody asked you why things went so bad during the Cragthorpe era, what would you say?
1: Yeah, that's a great question. You know, I was only there the last year, and. You know, rest in peace, Coach Cragthorpe. He did a lot for me. You know, bringing me on and giving me my chance and opportunity. So, you know, I owe him and his family a ton.
0: Mm-hmm.
1: And you know, what I think probably happened is he came into, honestly, what I've heard is a bit of a mess in the locker room at times. And he's had to clean it up. He had to be the guy, the kind of disciplinarian, to kind of get rid of some people's buddies, right? And maybe they didn't like how things were changing. And whenever there's change, especially when there's, you know, 18, 19-year-olds, they don't understand it, they're going to have a little bit of pushback. And as soon as you lose the locker room, it's really, really tough to get back. So I really think he kind of lost the locker room, had a bad year. We were supposed to have a great year, right? We had a lot of great players returning and supposed to have a great year. You don't. And if you don't have a good year when you're supposed to early on, you're going to lose recruits. You're going to continue to lose the locker room. And it just snowballs downhill from there. That's just really what I think happens. Yeah. That first year was pivotal and just didn't go the way he probably should have.
0: So what's your reenactment of the Charlie Strong speech? Were you, because you were there, right, in the transition?
1: Yeah.
0: Yeah, so yeah, this legendary speech before the press conference, where were you sitting, what was your vantage point, and what were you thinking?
1: We were all excited, right? We just met him. Very briefly before he had, like, I guess, a press conference. He walked out of the doors and, you know, just basically introduced himself very briefly, went on it, smiling, all that kind of stuff. Media's there. That's probably why. He's a smart man. And then the next day, we have a team meeting, and we're all excited, right? But we're, you know, there's a lot of people are talking when he walks in the room, because that's kind of what happened in Cragthorpe. I mean, there's people that would talk when the coach would walk in the room. Let me tell you, it stopped that day. As soon as coach walks in the room, everybody got quiet and listened. And, you know, I don't want to go into too much detail, because I think that's just kind of part of our experience that we got to see. But I'll say it wasn't – we didn't leave that meeting feeling overly excited about where we were as a team, right? I mean, he put us in our place.
0: Well, he called out individuals as much as we've seen on this. Grades came into play. Like, he had done his research, right?
1: So we the whole team, yes. He was calling people out for their, you know, their grades and all that kind of stuff. And then later we had a walk-on meeting. And so it was me and a couple of, you know, 20 other buddies, 30 other buddies. I can't remember how many we were in there. You know, at this time I'm thinking, I'm good, man. I'm one of the walk-ons who's got some time out there. I've got some stats on the books. And, you know, I'm kind of feeling good about things, you know. And he walks in. He starts telling us, you know, walk-ons, you know, here's your role. Here's what you need to do. Here's what we expect from you. And then he calls me out. He says my name. I'm thinking he's going to say something good, right? And then he just lays into me. Because my grades, I'm going to admit, they were not that great that freshman year. I kind of, you know, played the college game a little bit, or hung out with some buddies, you know. And I've worked hard at football, but school kind of came the back burner. And, you know, he absolutely laid into me. And, you know, he set me straight. And, you know, I appreciated that. I really did. I needed that conversation. But you know, he did definitely do his research. And
0: he knew a walk-on's grades. That's pretty impressive. I mean, you know, to know the grades of a walk-on.
1: That's right. They were – everybody on the team was a part of the team, you know, with them. It wasn't – I mean, obviously, once you get in the rules and NCAA, I couldn't eat with them and stuff like that. But coach always took care of all of us.
0: Yeah. So how's it
1: – love that guy.
0: How are you going to feel about your quarterback being the head coach at Kentucky?
2: Oh,
0: Will Stein.
2: Oh,
1: yeah. I figured that question would come up.
0: Yeah.
1: I've been waiting.
0: Yeah, yeah. No, yeah. We thought we'd ease you into that because you probably caught a good number of touchdowns from him in high school. I imagine you guys the same about same year. Were you guys? Or
1: yeah, he was a year older than me at Trinity. Graduated the same year at U of L. And yeah, there's probably not a single human on the planet that's caught more passes from him than me. And I will say, game wise, I gotta give the Dutton twins, Alex and Nathan, a shout out. They probably caught the most in games from him because those two were just standout studs. But yeah, I mean, obviously it's a weird feeling, but like I could not be more excited for him because I know that this is something he's always wanted, his family's always wanted. And there's a lot of, not just Will, but there's a ton of guys that I'm friends with and played with that are also on the staff.
0: Mm-hmm.
1: So I love to, I'm going to be cheering for the Lexington Cardinals.
2: From now on. You think they ought to?
1: I might even have a shirt made.
2: You think they ought to wear red this year, Scott?
1: Look, I don't want to get Will in too much trouble or anything like that, right? But, you know, I know that Will obviously loves his time at U of L. I hope it's going to be weird. I cannot judge any U of L fan for, you know, not loving the scenario or whatever and maybe, you know, bleeding red and can't even cheer anything for the blue. But, you know, I would be cheering for my friend. You know, I hope he goes 11-1 every year, right?
0: Yeah.
1: I hope he goes 11-1 every year. I wish him the best. I hope we both make the playoffs, all that kind of fun stuff, right? But obviously, yeah, I've got to cheer for the Cardinals, and I think he'll understand and respect that too.
0: Yeah, I always tell these guys, I'm a fan of people, not laundry, but sometimes these knuckleheads with me don't understand that part of it. But, but it's
3: Scott, are we going to see your ads on the ribbon board again this season?
1: Yeah, let's go. I last year, I was thrilled. I was able to become an official real estate agent of the University of Louisville Cardinals.
0: There you go.
1: Something I've worked really hard for and was always kind of a dream when I got into real estate and started growing the business. And yeah, now I've got a banner in the newly closed area side, like the Pepsi side, I think is what it is. So you'll see that banner kind of scrolling across every so often throughout the game.
0: Do most of your clients remember you as playing football, and then do they believe you that you played football?
1: Most people, if I tell them I played football at U of L, I assume that they just assume that I was a kicker or something.
0: Yeah. There's no way they believe you were a punt returner and wide receiver, right? I mean, no way.
1: When I was on Bourbon Street, this is a true story, after the Sugar Bowl, obviously we're out there celebrating everything, and we had some fans run up to us at one point, and they're like, were you at the game? That was amazing. Both talking about the game, and wouldn't say anything about much. And, you know, they're like, well, did you go inside the game, or were you watching out here? I said, oh, no, I was at the game. I'm on the team. Right?
2: And they're like, no, you're not.
1: Well, they were like, oh, you are? And I was like, yeah. They're like, what's your name? And I said Scott Radcliffe, and they like kind of like stopped, and they were like, no, you're not. And I was like, yeah, I am. And they're like, no, Scott's like 6'2", and I was like, well, I appreciate that, but I'm not. And so I even had to show them my ID.
2: You got ID'd on Bourbon Street by Louisville fans.
0: Yeah, not by the bars, but by the fans.
1: Not by the bars.
0: Yeah.
1: That's right. So yeah. Every so often in real estate, someone will remember my name. Very, if someone remembers my face, then I know they're a big U of L fan because obviously we're wearing helmets and you know you don't get that exposure, right? But no, it's great. Sometimes people will actually. It's not a lot. I'm not going to say I'm still getting asked for autographs by any means, but every so often somebody will at least recognize the name. And honestly, I know that's probably because Brandon Radcliffe. You know, my cousin led the Cardinals in rushing like a year later. I had to tell him, I was like, Brandon, man, you got to chill out. You know, I'm texting him in the season. He's almost a 1,000-yard rusher at this time. I'm like, hey, man, everyone's going to forget about me. You know, everyone's going to remember Radcliffe, but it's not going to be me, dude. Chill out.
0: That's great. Well, hey, congratulations on all the success, and good to see your name on the ribbon board. And then are you going to the game Sunday, or what are your plans?
1: Me and my wife have contemplated going back and forth. We'd love to. We've been very busy, and I've been very busy actually right now in real estate, which is great. No complaints. But I don't think we are with three kids being 6-2. It's We'd love to make that happen, but you know,
0: what are their ages again? What age you got?
1: I got a boy, girl, boy, 8, 6, and 2, and it's fun and it's chaotic.
0: Yeah, yeah, yeah, it is. Yeah.
2: I can't even talk to Drew on the phone at like 4 o'clock
0: in the afternoon. No, no, my kid's 18. He's a freshman over here on campus. He's worried about pledging a fraternity. Blankenbaker's got a screaming kid in his ear at 4 o'clock every day. I mean, it's like,
2: when I pick up the phone, Scott, she just wants to yell.
0: Yeah. Well, I think someone should, like, ID you at the next football game to know they heard this interview. I think that would be great to have you show your ID again, because that's a fantastic story. That's great.
1: Yeah. I was happy to do that. I was all smiles that night. I'll tell you that.
0: Yeah. All right. Well, hey, thanks a lot, man. Really appreciate the time, and best luck with the real estate.
1: Of course. Appreciate you having me on.
0: All right. There.
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Welcome in, boys and girls. It's the day we've been waiting for this entire summer. I've been waiting for this day really since last football season ended. It is Louisville. It is Ole Miss. The only ranked matchup of what's already been kind of a chaotic week one. Maybe not the best week one slate as far as on paper, but yesterday we had some moments, obviously some real controversial moments. We'll get into that in a little bit. But you know what? It's time to focus on the biggest game, maybe of Louisville season. I don't really think it's a big stretch to say the opening game of the season is the biggest game of the season. Welcome in. We got one more hour to go before we get you into pregame coverage with Mark Blankenbaker and Tara Lynch. You can listen to them, of course, here on 93.9 The Ville. We got you here on ESPN 680, 105.7, and over on 93.9 The Ville. Zach Cantrell with you. John Baldridge, Baldy, behind the glass. We're going to get his thoughts on this game as well throughout the day. 437-9680 is our UPS Jobs

text line. 38-31-93-9 is the text line over on 93.9 The Ville. So text in on either one of those. We'll read your text throughout the show. We got a lot to get into because this kind of a game with this buildup is worthy of a ton of buildup, because this is an opportunity for Louisville football to make a national statement. And it makes a national statement in a different way than what they've done the last couple years when Jeff Brohm got here and they beat Notre Dame in 2023. They beat Clemson in 2024 in Death Valley. First time they'd ever beaten Clemson. Then they win against Miami, a team that went on to play for the national championship last year. But Louisville has a chance to do something different. And you know why today is different? Because when Louisville beat those teams the last 3 years, yeah, around here, the story was about Louisville winning the game. But nationally, the story was about Notre Dame's out of the playoff race. The story is Clemson, I can't believe, Dabo Sweeney, what's going on with this program? Because they dominated the ACC for a decade. And then last year it was, oh no, Mario Cristobal can't win the big one again. Carson Beck threw 4 interceptions, doesn't play well in big games. The story for most people nationally was about the team that lost that game. Because as good as Louisville was the last 3 years, they were in position in 23 when they beat Notre Dame. That was kind of a Jeff Brohm arrival game, and they had a chance, had they not stubbed their toe against Pitt and Kentucky, to make a legitimate push for the college football playoff. But the last 2 years, the 2024 game against Clemson, they were pretty much out of the playoff conversation. Last year, they would have needed a lot of help. They did get to 15th after that game. They were 7-1 going into November. But the story was more about the teams that lost to Louisville. That's not the case today. If Louisville wins this game today, you're beating a team that just played in the semifinals of the college football playoff last year. You're beating a team that has one of the best quarterbacks in the country in Trinidad Chambliss, maybe the best running back in the country in Kewon Lacy, though Isaac Brown and his running back room is going to have a lot to say about that. This might be the best running back matchup that we see the entire college football season. And that's including teams like, you know, Georgia or Notre Dame or Ohio State. Name your elite big boy programs. This running back matchup is as good as any running back matchup that we're going to see all season in college football. Louisville has the pieces to keep themselves competitive in this game, to have a chance to win this game. Pete Golding, just the other day, compared Louisville to an SEC team. Now, that's one of my pet peeves, is we don't have to do that every time we talk about anybody that's good outside of the SEC, especially when they haven't played for the national title in 3 years. But that was a big compliment that Pete Golding gave this Louisville program, in his words, in his eyes, that, you know what, this is a team that could compete with the elite programs in what many consider to be the best conference in college football, or one of the top two. So if Louisville gets it done today, this is not just going to be, man, Ole Miss isn't as good as we thought they were. It's going to be, Louisville's good. I mean, Louisville has the ultimate opportunity today to put themselves on the college football radar to announce to the country that this team is an ACC title contender and a potential college football playoff contender, because we're looking for that second team in the ACC. We all kind of know and assume that Miami is going to be in the college football playoff. Boy, did they look good on Friday night. We're looking for that number two team in the ACC, and Louisville tonight has the chance to do that. And by the way, this is at a neutral site. This is going to be probably a 50-50 crowd split. At the very least, it's not going to be like 80-20 Ole Miss fans. This isn't going to be a road game. I know my guy Creighton. I know my guy Rum, McGavick. All those guys went down there. They're going to show out. Louisville fans have been waiting for this game for a very long time. So those fans are going to show up. They're going to be loud. And it is not going to be a road game for them. So now if you're Louisville, this is a program that the last 3 years, Jeff Brohm has won more games in the ACC than any coach in the country, and that in the conference. And that includes Mario Cristobal, who played for the national championship last year. And Jeff Brohm beat Mario Cristobal last year. Jeff Brohm has proven that he can win these kind of games. But this is different in the regard that the Notre Dame game was in October. The Clemson game was in November. The Miami game was in October. This is a game that everybody has been preparing for 9 months. Jeff Brohm, in his history and openers, is okay. He's 500, but he hasn't played a game as significant as this. And for Louisville, I don't think they've ever had a bigger season opener in the history of their program. I don't think that's far-fetched to say, because the year that Lamar won the Heisman Trophy, 2016, they played Charlotte to start the year. 2006, they played Kentucky. Kentucky was okay that year, but Louisville was a top-five team, a national title contender, and they dominated that game.
That was the game Michael Bush broke his leg. I can't remember a bigger opener than this one. And I know they played Alabama in 2018. I remember that. But they lost 51-14, and the only reason anybody remembers anything about that game is because that's the game that Nick Saban told Maria Taylor quit asking about the Jalen Hurts to a Tagovailoa quarterback controversy that year. This is not that. This is a game that Louisville has a realistic chance to win because you look on the other side, Ole Miss now has a brand new head coach. Pete Golding did win those games in the college football playoff. I know the old joke around here is Kenny Payne won those games, and we were doing it a little bit yesterday with the post-game show that Will Stein won those games because Oregon's offense was not good in the first half. They ultimately won the game. Dante Moore turned out to be just fine, but that was fun to be making jokes about for a half hour or so. But Pete Golding did win those games. He was on that sideline. He beat Georgia when Lane Kiffin, as great as Lane Kiffin was last night, we'll talk about that later, Lane Kiffin didn't beat Georgia in the regular season last year. Pete Golding did beat them in the playoff. Pete Golding is not, he's an unproven head coach from a length perspective, but he has proven that he could at least keep the team together when they had so many chances to be distracted when Lane Kiffin left. That thing could have easily fallen apart quickly, and because of his leadership, that did not happen, and they ended up making it to the semifinals and had a realistic chance to beat Miami to go play for a national championship. So Pete Golding is, at least so far, a solid head coach. Now, you may argue that Jeff Brohm is a much more proven head coach than Pete Golding, and that's true. So, to me, this game comes down to a battle of unprovens. There's an unproven coach on one side, but the other side has an unproven quarterback. Jeff Brohm has the advantage over Pete Golding. I think we would all admit that, because he's one of the best offensive minds in college football, and I think especially early in games, he's one of the best. We just saw it against Miami last year. They got up 14-0 before anybody could blink. They ran a fake field goal. They came out as the better prepared team in that game. So Jeff Brohm, I'll give you the head coach advantage over Pete Golding in this game. But Lincoln Keenholz has never started a game before. Lincoln Keenholz has thrown 36 passes in 3 years at Ohio State. Let's see what he can bring to the table. Kenny Minchie sure brought it to the table yesterday as a first-time unproven quarterback. Now, this is a much different defense. Obviously, Ole Miss is a little bit of a step up in class than Youngstown State, but Lincoln Keenholz is an unproven quarterback. So do you trust Jeff Brohm more, or do you trust Trinidad Chambliss more? And I think in a lot of regards, that's what this game boils down to, because there's an unproven coach on one side and an unproven quarterback on the other side. So is Jeff Brohm more of an elite coach, or is Trinidad Chambliss more of an elite quarterback? I think whichever one shows up tonight, that's going to be the team that wins this game. But Louisville, I really like a lot about this Louisville team. I love their running back room. We've had Stuart Mandel on from The Athletic. We've had Brad Crawford from CBS. Everybody, national guests that we've had come through all of our airways this offseason, what has everybody said? Louisville has as good of a running back room as there is in college football. That's absolutely true. Isaac Brown averaged almost 9 yards a carry last year and didn't even play four games. Kewan Brown was a 700, 800-yard rusher. He's one of the best backup running backs in the country. That running back room takes a backseat to almost nobody. I mean, Marquise Davis and Braxton Jennings, those guys are solid. So I'm counting on that Louisville's going to be able to run the football in this game. Even though Ole Miss's defensive line is pretty good, and they bring back the majority of their starters on the defensive line, Will Eccles most notably comes to mind. I think he's one of the best defensive tackles in the country. But they should have success running the football against this Ole Miss defense. So ultimately, what I want to see is, will Jeff Brohm have the confidence to come out and throw the football early in the game? Does he just try to come out, try to get that run game established, and then try to go play action later? Because teams and coaches do this all the time, where they run to set up the pass. Now, modern days in college football, or just football in general, most coaches pass to set up the run. But you cannot, if you're Jeff Brohm, you cannot hide Lincoln Keenholz in this game. Lincoln Keenholz is not going to win this game throwing the ball 20 times, completing 10, and having 100 yards while your running backs go wild. That's not going to happen. You're not. If he puts up the stat line that Bryce Underwood put up last night for Michigan, Louisville will get run off the field. Let's just be honest about it. By the way, I don't think Lincoln Keenholz is going to do that. I think Lincoln Keenholz has actually had a quarterback coach in his lifetime that can actually develop some of his physical traits, and he has really good physical traits. So, I want to see how Jeff Brohm comes out and attacks this game early, because I do think Louisville needs a good start. I think Louisville needs to treat this game like the Miami game last year
And what have we seen from Jeff Brohm in big games? He's willing to roll the dice. He's willing to go for it on fourth downs. He's willing to fake field goals. He's willing to do unconventional things to win these kind of games. And I don't think he even has to be incredibly unconventional, because we see this with coaches that are, you know, multiple touchdown underdogs that are not the better team. I think Jeff Brohm feels comfortable coming into this game. And part of the reason he was concerned about Isaac Brown is because he knows what kind of roster he has, and he's just saying, hey, Isaac Brown, we need you out there, and if you're out there, we have a chance against anybody we play. Because you add in Trey Richardson, 10 catches, 80 yards, 2 touchdowns, that's kind of what Jeff Brohm's kind of expecting from him for much of the season. He wants an 80-catch season. He wants a 10-touchdown season from Trey Richardson, who had a really good year at Vanderbilt last year with some guy named Diego Pavia. I mean, he was only the Heisman Trophy runner-up last year, so pretty good company. But somebody else has to step up on the outside. They need another big-time receiver. They need somebody like Trayshawn Hurry, or they need, you know, Terrence McWilliams, or Jackson Voth, or is it even the tight end? Is it Brody Foley? I mean, will they get the tight ends established early in this game? But you've got a veteran offensive line, and now you've got Lance Robinson. Sounds like he's going to kick out to guard, so that means you're feeling pretty comfortable about what your center can do. About Evan Wibberly, it sounds like he's going to play a lot of center tonight. So I think Jeff Brohm just looks at his roster and says, not that, hey, Lincoln Kienholz, don't lose the game, but Lincoln Kienholz, go be one of the reasons why we win the game, but you don't have to do everything yourself. We have a lot of good pieces around you on the offensive side of the football. And then when you look at their defense, I love their linebacker room. Stanquan Clark, Antonio Watts, TJ Capers. TJ Capers, of course, had that interception to beat Miami a season ago. You got AJ Green, and you got D'Amico Kennedy and Gerard Smith up front. That's a defensive line and a linebacking core that can match up with anybody in at least the ACC, and they would be a really good group even in a conference like the SEC. So they are not lacking for talent. Now, the secondary, I think the secondary tells the story of the day for Louisville's defense. They need guys like Cohen Entringer, who comes over from Iowa. And if you're a really good safety and you're a captain at Iowa at the safety position, that's telling me something. Because Iowa always has one of the 15, 20 best defenses in the country. So that's an encouraging sign. You got Teyon Holloway, you got Caleb Beasley. They have experience. When you look at Louisville's depth chart, when you look at their starting lineup on both sides of the ball, what do you see a lot of? You see a lot of juniors, you see a lot of seniors. So ultimately, we'll do more analysis of this game later, but I want to get to my final point here, and then I want Baldy coming in here, because I'm almost tired of hearing myself. Almost. But if you're Louisville, 28-12 the last 3 years, you're in a really good position. You've won 9 or more games each of the last 3 years. You've won 2 bowl games. This is one of the most successful 3-year periods in the history of Louisville football. But the one thing that's missing is that next step up. And in a world of the 12-team playoff, when we've had 20 playoff teams in 2 years, 20 different playoff teams, rather, and only 4 teams that have made the playoff twice. So by average, that means this year there's going to be another 6, 7, 8 new playoff teams. Why is this not the time for Louisville to break that door down? At some point, when you're as consistently good as they are, you need to be able to knock the door down. Now, tonight alone doesn't do that. They have, even if they win tonight, they've got to avoid the Brohm bomb. You got to avoid losing to SMU in a couple weeks. You got to avoid losing a game like Georgia Tech or NC State or somebody against a team that you should not lose. But if you win tonight, you beat Trinidad Chambliss, who's one of the best quarterbacks in the country and one of the most well-known quarterbacks in the country. You're beating a team that was 2 games away from a national championship last year. That is a national statement that goes beyond just, oh, Louisville pulled a nice upset. Well, that's a great story. No, no. This is Louisville taking their step up to big boy football and putting themselves out there as a playoff contending team. And you know what? This is one of the first times in recent memory with Louisville football that they are the unquestioned game of the weekend. They are the game that everybody, of the games this weekend, I would say it's probably going to be the most watched game. Now, maybe not the most watched 10 minutes or so, because I'm sure the Western Michigan-Michigan finish might end up being the most watched game of the day, because everybody saw what happened at the end of that game. But just based on average, this will be the most watched game of the weekend. And if you go out and put on a show and you win this game, that is going to go a long way in the eyes of the committee. That is going to go a long ways in the eyes of the college football world that no longer sees Louisville as, oh, that's a nice little ACC program. They will see Louisville as a playoff contender. That is the opportunity
that presents themselves tonight. That chance.

0: Patriots to take that next step toward being a playoff contender and not just a Beans Bowl program. And Jeff Brohm, when he came here, when you have a 12-team playoff, you should be a team that's in the mix every 4 to 5 years. And I think everything has been building toward 2026 as the year to do it. And I think it's time for them to finally knock the door down. I'll read a couple of texts here. I'll get to Baldy in just a moment. Texter, how long did I laugh at Michigan fans storming the field? Oh, I laughed very hard about that. That's one of the few things that I was able to celebrate from that, because I ran around like an idiot thinking Western Michigan won the game, which they did. But we'll get to that in just a little bit. Texter, I didn't even remember that was the Saban Sound game. Oh, yeah, that was it. That was I couldn't even tell you who the Louisville quarterback was in that game, because it was, I don't think it was Puma Pass. I think Puma started in 2019 against Notre Dame. Lamar was the quarterback, obviously, the three years before that. Texter, a little bit of a step up, Zach. Yeah, just a bit. Just a little bit of a step up. Texter, I think LSU Clemson will be the most watched game. See, I would have thought that, but the game was delayed an hour and a half, and then the game stunk. So I don't know. Maybe it still will be. But Baldy, what's going on, my friend? Zach, I need to hear your thoughts.
1: Zach, it's great to be with you. It's great to be on the pre-game show, wherever we are here today, and getting ready for football. And you're right. It's a Louisville season that feels like the sky is a limit. And the aspect that you had a good season last year, what was the story of the offseason? The story of the offseason was Jeff Brohm can win the big game. He can beat Miami. Now, Clemson is down, but he's taking care of business against them in the years past. And it feels like it's the time now to not have those Brohm blusters, or whatever you want to call it, and lose to Virginia, lose to Cal. But you got to take care of business against teams like SMU, here today. And if you can take care of Ole Miss and you can get out to a 2-1 start, a 3-0 start, the confidence is there because the schedule is favorable the rest of the year. And that leads into possibly, as you mentioned, a college football playoff berth with 12 teams. And you were talking about openers and the Alabama game in 2018 and some of those big matchups. And growing up here in Louisville, the matchup that stands out to me was Lamar Jackson's freshman year back in 2015, Bobby Petrino's second year, when Louisville went 9-4 in 2014, and they had Reggie Bonifant, a good quarterback, and they went down to play in the CBS 330 game in Atlanta against Auburn.
0: Oh,
1: lost that game, final score 31-24. Jackson only played like the second half of that game, but that was kind of the turning point of the script for Lamar Jackson, getting starts, playing more, and it feels like now a new quarterback, and you have this excellent running back in Isaac Brown. If you can get him going, I think I'm right there with you. Try to get the run game going early. I think that's will be the plan for Jeff Brohm and Brian Brohm and this coaching staff. But if you can get that going early, then you can open up that pass game. And I like the defense a lot. We'll get into that in a little bit, but I think the defense is an X factor. It's a defense that brought back a very good defensive line. That's always kind of been the problem for Louisville in years past, but had a good defensive line last year and against a really good quarterback in Trinidad Chambliss, who can run, who can pass, who played in the Fiesta Bowl last year. You mentioned playing up against Miami and almost went to the national championship game. If you can just slow him down and not give him a whole lot of time to pass, you can get your offense back out there and get that run game going once again with Isaac Brown.
0: Would you agree, though, that this feels different from the aspect of when Louisville and Jeff Brohm, we know how good Jeff Brohm is historically in games of this stature. I mean, he beat Ohio State in 2018. He beat Iowa and Michigan State when they were 2-3, respectively, in 2021. Jeff Brohm has had a history of getting his teams leveled up for games like this. But in years past, the storyline about those games was always about the other team losing more so than Jeff Brohm's team's winning. Do you get the sense that this is different?
1: Yeah, I do, because you talk about coaches and you talk about, you know, leaving a mark at their school, and he was at Purdue for a while, but it's been 4 years now. He's been here for four seasons. It seems like we just talked about the 2015 year, Bobby Petrino coming back. That was his second year. They only went 8-5 that year, but of course the next year with Lamar Jackson, the year after, they had really good success. It's time to show it, and I feel like, to answer your question, there is a difference because there's a mentality now of we can't wait around any longer. We have the players there. We have the defense we want. We have a good running back. We talk about this wide receiver group being really good with Deion Branch, bringing that up about a month back, and it feels like it's time to go show it.
0: No, I totally agree. I think it's time to go show it, and I know it's new quarterback, but I think there's a way that that actually helps out Louisville because there really isn't much tape on Lincoln Kienholz. I can tell you, I've barely seen any of Lincoln Kienholz the last 3 years. He played some garbage time, but he's only thrown 36 passes in 3 years. That's not anything that Ole Miss is going to be able to watch and pick up on what kind of a game Lincoln Kienholz wants to play. Now, I can tell you he's a bigger guy. He likes to move around a little bit. So I think that running threat from the quarterback position is going to be a different look for this Louisville offense as opposed to what we saw, especially last year from Miller Moss, even the Jack Plummer days. And if nothing else, Lincoln Kienholz, I think, will be an upgrade for Miller Moss because I'd like to think Lincoln Kienholz won't throw just boneheaded interceptions and just make the exact wrong play at the exact wrong time. That would be my hope and my anticipation is that Kienholz, at the very least, will do that. I think there's a world, though, that not having a whole lot of tape on him could potentially hit Ole Miss by surprise. And they did lose a lot of coaches that went to LSU. So this is kind of a new start for this Ole Miss team. Now, I think they're more talented than I think some people around here realize. And I think Pete Golding, he's a defensive mind that worked for Nick Saban, and he's been around the block, so I trust that he's going to have them ready to go. I mean, they've got guys like Suntareen Perkins, who I think is one of the best defensive ends linebackers in the country. I really like Edwin Joseph, their back half safety. I think Ole Miss has dudes. I don't think anybody would doubt that. But I think this is a unique opportunity for Louisville because Ole Miss is gettable, because they're going to have a new kind of a transition with a new coaching staff. But you just wonder, if you're Louisville, the number one thing is you've got to keep a contain on Trinidad Chambliss because there's a world that exists that Louisville is actually the better team, that Louisville defensively does what they want to do, that they get pressure on Trinidad, that Isaac Brown has a big day, that Trey Richardson has a big day. There's a world that exists that Louisville's the better team, but how many times have we seen this? That one team's better, but the other team just has Superman at quarterback, and it doesn't matter. I mean, Georgia kind of saw that last year in the playoff game. I think that world exists where Louisville might actually be better than Ole Miss, but Trinidad Chambliss just makes it irrelevant.
1: Yeah, you hit the nail right on the head with the Trinidad Chambliss scenario. You got to get to him. You got to put some pressure on him. He's a guy that likes to move around, has success, a really good running back for Ole Miss. So you got to get back there and get some pressure on him. The question to me is how great is Louisville's quarterback? Because if you had Miller Moss, if you had a different guy back there, I wouldn't like Louisville's odds because we know what we had with him, but we don't know what we have here tonight. So we'll see what happens, but I'm excited to see if they can get him outside of the pocket and get that run game going. It could really open up that pass game this evening.
0: Yep, and the thing to pay attention to and the thing to remember, Louisville had the ACC's best pass defense last year, and what happened when they beat Miami? Why did they beat Miami last year? Well, there were a multitude of reasons. One, because Chris Bell went nuclear in that game. He took a couple of crossing routes for touchdowns. Because Miller Moss actually didn't have those boneheaded mistakes and turned the ball over. He played arguably his cleanest game of the year. They came out and ran a fake field goal, which the famous celebration Miami had because they stopped them short of the end zone. They thought it was goal to go, and it turned out they got a first down at the one-yard line. But Louisville came out was the more aggressive team. Their game calling, their game planning was terrific. Their play calling was outstanding early in the game, and they got out to a lead. They got out to a 14-0 lead, and they held on for dear life. And I think Louisville needs to do something similar tonight. But the biggest reason they beat Miami last year, because that best pass defense in the ACC got four interceptions off Carson Beck. I don't think they can win the game tonight if Trinidad Chambliss does not turn the ball over. I think they not only need to get stops, I think they need to take the ball away. I think they need to give Lincoln Kienholz favorable field position. And then Jeff Brohm can get creative. But I think that secondary has to be able to go out and cover, you know, Jonte Cook and Deuce Alexander. I know they lose their top two receivers, but they've got more proven receivers, and Trinidad Chambliss will make those guys maybe even better than what they are. Their tight end, Luke Haas, comes back. He's a veteran. So Trinidad's still got weapons to throw it to, but that secondary, Cohen Entringer, the corners, they're going to have a big day, and I think they need to get a couple of takeaways.
1: Yeah, and I would say you also have to look at the special teams. We talked about it a lot. It seems like field position is going to be a big factor in this ball game, and if Louisville can get N plus territory, you got to make kicks, you got to pin them inside of the 10, inside of the 5, and that's something we haven't talked a whole lot about, but I think field position will take a huge factor in winning or losing this football game.
0: No doubt about it. And you remember last year, Louisville, of course, lost the Clemson game because they couldn't make a field goal at the end of that game. That's one of the biggest strengths, and we can get to a break in just a minute. But this is one of the strengths for Ole Miss. If this game comes down to a last-second field goal, Lucas Carniero, he hit a game winner against Georgia in the Sugar Bowl last year.

0: not good today. And now he said it's gotten better, but how much better has it gotten? And if Jeff Brohm, if it comes down to a last-second field goal, if you gave Jeff Brohm truth serum, I wonder how comfortable he is with that scenario playing out.
1: Yeah, it's a great question, and we'll see. But I hope, you know, we can get off the field. I think the punt game, too, is a big factor. I mean, you got to be able to play plus territory football, and it seems like that's something that Louisville, when they have it, they do really well. But it seems like it's also games when you play Virginia and you play Cal and you're playing defense 30 minutes of the game. It feels like that's something that could come back and bite you. So we'll see how that plays tonight, Zach.
0: Texter, Cardinal Cantrell in the house. This is fun. We've never seen anything like this about Kentucky yesterday. The rivalry never stops around here. Texter, it was Puma Pass in 18. Yeah, I barely remember him even playing in that game. I don't remember much about that game other than Tua went off and the quit asking part. Texter is showing me a t-shirt about the game last night. So they're selling t-shirts to say at the front, Western Michigan 12, Michigan 7, and then the back, whatever the final score of the game because of the reversal. I probably would buy one of those shirts. I was going to wear a Western Michigan shirt if that had counted, if they'd held on there. But 437-9680, UPS Jobs text line, 3831-939 is the text line for 93.9 The Ville. Zach Cantrell, John Baldridge here on ESPN 680, 105.7, and over on 93.9 The Ville. We're leading you up to the Louisville football pregame show with Mark Blankenbaker and Taylor Lynch. Check those guys out at 4 o'clock, and we'll have you covered from there for the rest of the night. We will have the game at 7:30, and then make sure to join the Stronghold postgame show with Mark Ennis around 11 o'clock, 11:30 or so. Ennis does a really good job with those postgames. I know it's going to be a late one, but you know what? For most of you tomorrow, it's going to be a holiday. So stay up and listen to our guy, Mark Ennis, break down the game, and you'll get plenty of calls, no doubt, no matter what happens tonight. So we got you covered all night long on 93.9 The Ville. Let's take a little quick break. We'll get some national conversation, and then we'll wrap it up with game preview, or more of the preview of this game, maybe some picks as we go along, leading you into the only ranked matchup of week one, number 24 Louisville, number 9 Ole Miss. 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
0: And we're back here on ESPN 680, 105.7, and over on 93.9 The Ville. We're leading you into Louisville football pregame coverage because we will have Mark Blankenbaker and Taylor Lynch from Nashville. They are at the site, so we will be there at 4 o'clock as soon as we wrap it up here. And then, of course, we'll have the game for you at 7:30. We'll have network coverage, I believe, beginning at 6 o'clock. And then we'll have the postgame show with Mark Ennis, and that will be at around 11 o'clock or so, all here on 93.9 The Ville. It is the only ranked-on-ranked matchup of the entire week one, number 24 Louisville, number 9 Ole Miss. We had our guys from the Sunday morning hangover earlier today from 10 to 1. You can check that out under the additional programming tab on the ESPN Louisville podcast app. We have the Kentucky Post Game Show. That's under additional programming as well, so check us out. TJ Walker and myself gave our thoughts on the opener for Will Stein and Kenny Minchie and company as the Cats are able to get the win there. And then we have

0: So that lots to get to. Lots of coverage of the first week of the college football season here in the Commonwealth. Best time of the year as far as I'm concerned. Really looking forward to the game tonight. Zach Cantrell, John Baldridge behind the glass. We got you for the next 26, 27 minutes or so leading you into the pregame show. So let's get into some of the national stuff that happened yesterday. We'll get back to the Louisville-Ole Miss game to wrap it up. Don't worry about that. I mean, where do we have to start? I think we know where we have to start yesterday. The game that about broke me. Western Michigan beats Michigan 12-7. We all know that happened. But we'll just – do we have Creighton? I figured we might have Creighton. So Creighton Harley from Nashville joining us here on the program. Creighton, boots on the ground. How's it going, my friend?
1: It's going well. We've got a parking lot takeover underway. Early reports of the tailgate dead were false by Andy Sweeney and Jimmy Diener. So, we got a great turnout. Card Nation came down in full force. I drive down here, I didn't see a single Ole Miss fan, so I don't know if they're going to be here or not. So we'll see.
0: Okay. So
1: obviously, they're coming from the south, but I'm joking.
0: Right. So what would you say, I was going to ask, what do you think the percentage of the crowd's going to be tonight, but you haven't seen too many Ole Miss people. So what you're saying is it's not going to be like a 80% Ole Miss crowd and Louisville fans didn't show up.
1: Not at all. This will be like 60-40.
0: Okay.
1: Ole Miss.
0: So I figured. A true neutral site game. Creighton Harley joining us, the producer of the Diener Show, my usual co-host on predictions throughout the week. You know, our predictions this week were a little bit better than our predictions were last week. But, I mean, you see my guy Bob Chesney last night getting it done against Cal, JKS.
1: Late night.
0: Oh, yeah.
1: I walked into the Clemson and Dabo, they're not going to be down forever trap, and I took Clemson plus 10 last night. So I was not thrilled with staying up for ACC after dark, but I watched it.
0: There you go, yeah.
1: But, hey, we're gonna turn the tides today. Volleyball just got a big sweep over number 9 Texas.
0: I saw that.
1: The vibes are immaculate, and then we got Ole Miss tonight. And I think what we're going to see tonight is a Louisville defense that you haven't seen before. Mark Ivey's going to dial it up aggressively. He's going to send those edge rushers. They're going to be in the backfield disrupting Mr. Trinidad Shambliss the whole night. They're going to contain Kevon Lacy. It contains a little bit of a loose term there. They're going to have theirs, but I think Louisville ultimately prevails in a close game. I said 29-27, mm-hmm. And I know the talk of camp was special teams, and is it going to cost Louisville a game along the way? I think we'll have a blunder or two early, and I think a late field goal is going to win it for the Cards.
0: Oh, okay. That's interesting because we talked a little bit about the special teams, especially the kicking game. And, Jeff Brohm was not very happy about his special teams, specifically his field goal kicking. And on the other side, if this game's close, Lucas Carniero is one of the best kickers in college football, made 350-plus yard field goals, including the game winner against Georgia in the Sugar Bowl last year. So I wonder if you gave Jeff Brohm some truth serum. If the game came down to a last-second kick, how comfortable he would feel about that.
1: I think he'd be holding his breath and on the edge of his seat, but I think you're going to see Nick Keller make a name for himself tonight, and he'll be your household name, like your Ole Miss kicker there.
0: So how worried are you, like on a scale of 1 to 10? Like, do you think there's a world that exists where Louisville is the better team, that Louisville has the better running game, Louisville has the better defense, but ultimately Trinidad Chambliss just kind of renders that null and void? Are you concerned about that possibility?
1: I mean, sure, in the back of my mind, but I'm confident. It's the trust your Brohm day. I mean, obviously we don't know what the hell we have at quarterback, a bunch of transfers coming in, defense is transfer heavy as well. So it's worked out for some teams along the way and others it hasn't. But I mean, Brohm's track record, the win over Notre Dame, the win over Clemson down there, the win over Miami. When he has, a prime time game, we're going to get up for it. It's always going to be close, but we're going to get up for it. So this is the true trust your Brohm game. And I think Keenholz, he got out of that cesspool that is Columbus, and he's going to come here, and he's going to shine. I think Louisville's going to say, holy crap, Lamar Jackson who? We've got a new dual threat. Number 8's old news.
2: Great. John Baldridge here. Ahead, John. Growing up here, and going out to openers, home games, road games, we've seen a lot of big ones over the years. Where does this one – you know, stand on the list for you? Being a close game down in Nashville, a lot of people can go. Where does this game stand on that list?
1: On just overall, like, environment and atmosphere and whatnot?
2: Just on, like, openers. I mean, we've seen a lot of big ones, Alabama, Auburn in the past. Where does this one stand on that kind of list?
1: I would say Auburn was a big one because you were excited for that Louisville team second year of Petrino. Alabama, you got excited, but you knew that you were a 20-point underdog. I mean, the Purdue one in 17 with Lamar coming back had a lot of excitement and another quick trip. Obviously, the Kentucky games over the years gets everyone fired up. Hopefully, we can get back to game one eventually. I think Stein will entertain that. But, I mean, this is a chance for Louisville. It's the first time we've been preseason ranked since that 2017 season. Mm-hmm. So it's a chance for us to go out, make a statement, beat an SEC team, and tell the college football world, hey, you know what? All these other teams, your Virginias, your Vanderbilts, your Indianas, they're making a name for themselves in the NIL portal era. Louisville's shown, even though we put out we're broke, we're going to flex and build a roster. I know they've put $20 to $30 million towards this roster. I know Ole Miss is probably right there with us, more likely, you know, more than us. But, you know, Vegas season is 31-24, 6.5-point spread, 55-point total. It's a huge game. I would say it's probably top 2, top 3 opener of all time.
0: Yeah, I actually have the over in this game. I think it's a higher scoring game. Like, if you're Louisville, would you prefer this game to be a higher scoring game, lower scoring game, or do you particularly not really care? Like, do you think Louisville can hold their own either way?
1: I think Louisville's going to hold their own either way. I don't think it's going to be a blitz. By no means will it be Clemson LSU last night. I mean, I got a cheap smile out of that after driving to Clemson in 2018 and watching us lose 77-16. Mm. It was fun to see Dabo on the other end of that. But, you know, Louisville's, they're set up to be right in this game. I mean, I think we're going to win. I think it's the Brom primetime game. So we'll come back 1-0. We'll go beat the brakes off of Villanova. Then we'll start the petition. We're going to sell out L&N week 3, and we're going to take control of the ACC.
0: Do you think this game is different? Because I think in years past when Brom has pulled off these upsets, like beating Ohio State in 2018 or even beating Notre Dame in 23, Clemson in 24, Miami last year, I think to people outside of this area, the national story was about the other team losing more than it was about Louisville winning. I feel like that's different. If Louisville wins this game tonight at a neutral site against the SEC, I think people, this is going to be looked at as not, oh, Ole Miss failed. I think it's, no, Louisville's pretty good. What do you think?
1: Exactly, and I made the comparison earlier in the week. So the 2016 Florida State game, you know, Louisville came out in that 2016 season, and they beat Charlotte 70-14, went up, beat the crap out of Syracuse, and then you had that shot. You started that season, I think, preseason number 19. You went out, you beat Florida State, who was, I guess, number 2 at the time. You sent the message to the college football world, this team's not just going to upset somebody along the way. They're actually a legit threat. And I think tonight against Ole Miss, they're in the, you know, college football semifinals last year. You get the win, and that's exactly right. You tell the college football world, this isn't just some one-off. You need to be scared of Louisville and Jeff Brom.
2: What do you think the change will be with Ole Miss having a new head coach, no Lane Kiffin and David Baker calling the plays now as their offensive coordinator? Do you think that is a challenge for them?
1: Well, it definitely is. I mean, there's a bunch of new faces along the way. I mean, Louisville's got a new O-line coach. Louisville's got a new tight ends coach. Louisville's got a new defensive coordinator as well calling plays. So you see the familiarity of the defensive coordinators here, Mark Ivey and Brian Brown. Brian Brown obviously was at Louisville 2019 to 2022 with Satterfield, and Ivey and Brown were together at App State before that. So they spent 11 years together. They're going to look across the sidelines from each other as defensive coordinators in this big ACC-SEC matchup. And, you know, ultimately, I think, you know, the inexperienced coaching will kind of balance itself out between the two teams. But, you know, with Pete Golding being his first game ever as a head coach, I think Brom's going to have a more organized game plan.
0: Creighton, we'll go ahead and get you out of here on this. Creighton Hurley, the producer of the Diener Show, Louisville aficionado. If you, there's a road game that Louisville's involved with, whatever sport, you'll probably see him there. If you're down in Nashville, go hit my guy up. So the SEC is 15-0 this season. So does that give you some comfort that, you know, the law of averages maybe tends to even out? And how about the opportunity to give the SEC their first loss of the season?
1: Boy, the law of averages would say that this should Louisville should even this out. But no, I mean, the SEC's played nobody along the way. I mean, assumptions, Dad. We confirmed that last night. I know you got to call your post-game show for Kentucky Youngstown State. So a huge win for Stein there. Get ready for Alabama next week. But, yeah, I didn't know they were 15-0. I guess that makes sense. They'll be 15-1 after tonight. And guess what? I mean, we launch our playoff resume tonight.
0: Love to hear. Creighton Harley joining.
1: If you're on your way down here, if you're on 65 South, drive safely. We're at 186 First Avenue. We've got a warehouse with shade. We got campers with a bathroom. We got ice. We got coolers, grills. There's probably about 300 people here right now, and we're expecting a couple hundred more.
0: Is there anybody else from here that's with you at the tailgate?
1: Dave School just walked in, our biggest biscuit with the ball and chain, and he's the first so far. But Brian Hall was here a little while ago. He's coming back. But, yeah, there'll be several people from the station make it over here. I imagine Diener and Blank will they'll stay in the indoors air conditioning, you know, kick their feet up. Maybe get a couple's pedicure before the game, but we'll see.
0: All right, Creighton, get out of here. Go have a good time tonight and enjoy the game, man. All right, Creighton Harley joining us. Need some boots on the ground. Love the conversation there. So let's do a couple quick national things, and then we'll get back to the Louisville-Ole Miss game. Last night might have been the biggest screw job I've ever seen in my life in any sport. Because, and no, I'm not saying that because I dislike that team up north. It's because I have eyeballs. I mean, that game was over. Western Michigan controlled the clock for 40 minutes. They played a brilliant game. They ran the ball down Michigan's throats. They dominated the line of scrimmage. Lance Taylor, their head coach, that's a program that won the MAC last year, a program that's been a pretty consistent program across the MAC these last couple years, and they were 27.5-point underdogs, and I thought that was insane. That it was that much. I never thought that they had any chance to actually win the game. But 27.5 points was a little bit disrespectful. And they came out and out-physicaled Michigan. They beat them in the trenches. They forced turnovers. They won the game. They won that game 12-7. We all saw it. Bryce Underwood, who was terrible in that game. And I just don't know Bryce Underwood at this point. You kind of are who you are. I mean, he started, 14 games now? Yeah, 14 games. At some point, you just are who you are. And what we've seen from Bryce Underwood is his inability to read defenses. He stares down receivers regularly. He doesn't take care of the football. He threw one of the dumbest interceptions I've ever seen in my life at the end of the first half when he throws an out route. Why are you running an out route when you're at your own 30-yard line with 9 seconds to go in the first half? You could put that on the coaches, too. But why are you throwing that pattern? Should have been a pick six. Lucky he stepped out of bounds. Bryce Underwood, outside of that last throw, was 7 of 17 for 96 yards and an interception. They had a great scripted opening drive and did nothing else the rest of the game. And that clock was at 0-0-0 before the ball touched the Western Michigan guy. They're saying, oh, as soon as he's out of bounds and he touches the ball, then the clock should stop. I've never seen a rule that goes that way, but even if it does, it was at 0 before the ball ever touched his hands. And the Big Ten trying to gaslight everybody and put out this statement about the clocks being synced up or not being synced up. Well, why are the clocks not synced up? Terry McCauley, the NBC rules analyst, said our clocks are synced up. The NBC clock with the clock for the Big House. And they just put time back on the clock because, remember, they spiked the ball and it had 8 seconds. They added an extra second and put 9. So the clocks, they had no excuses to not sync that up. And for the Big Ten to stand up here and tell us that our eyeballs are lying to us, that the time did not go off the clock when every look shows you that there was no time on the clock, that was the biggest screw job I've seen in all my years watching college football. And if you're ever going to retroactively go back and change the outcome of a game, that would be the spot to do it. And I'm very disappointed that Western Michigan isn't making more of a stink out of this. They're trying to take the high road. No. Don't take the high road in this situation. You won the game. I don't care whatever fine you have to take in order to get that out there. Take the fine. Do it. I don't care. And for all the MAC commissioner saying, oh, we saw everything that happened. We accept it. We agree with it. You know why? Because the MAC wants to keep playing the Big Ten. You know why the MAC wants to keep playing the Big Ten? That's where their payday comes from. All those programs that go to Michigan, go to Ohio State, go to Penn State, go to Oregon, that's the biggest payday they'll get. And it funds so many things for their athletic programs. I can tell you, I went to a MAC school. It funds so much for them. I get it. But that's a situation where you won the game, and the worst part about all this is I just feel terrible for the Western Michigan guys, because this would have been the greatest moment in the history

0: Western Michigan University. This is something that in 20 years, we're talking about. Appalachian State was about 20 years ago. That was 19 years ago, I think, to the day last week. We're still talking about that. Appalachian State University won three consecutive national championships. That year was the third straight title. What do people remember the most about those Appalachian State teams? It's not that they won those three national titles. It's that they beat Michigan at the Big House. And if Western Michigan wins that game, that is a lifetime memory that those guys get to have forever. They get to say, we went to the Big House. We beat the program that's won more games than any program in the history of college football. And unfortunately, that's not something that they ever get to do. And I don't think this will be forgotten. But they could have not only had a lifetime memory, they could have been an immediate playoff contender because they got Boise State in a couple weeks. And if you win those two games, you got a really good chance to make the college football playoff. And I've seen very few people bring that aspect of it up, that this might cost them a college football playoff spot. I don't think that's outrageous to say that. I just feel so bad for those guys because they played their hearts out. They did everything they had to do to win the game. And it just shows you that sometimes it's not fair. Things aren't fair. Life, sports, whatever the case may be. The better team did not win last night. And this just makes the Big Ten look like a joke, as it should. And I think no matter what, for Michigan, I think the damage is already done. I think we already see Michigan, you know, they claim they won a national title 3 years ago, which is the most fraudulent title of all time. But you're storming the field for beating a MAC team. I mean, most programs, if you beat a MAC team and storm the field, it's because they're storming the field to fire the coach on the spot for winning a game like that. And I think we've already seen that Bryce Underwood's not the guy. And if I were Michigan, I would think seriously about starting Tommy Carr the rest of the way. And Kyle Whittingham, I think, will have success there, but I don't think it's going to be this year. I just think there's too many things that he has to overcome. They don't have the offensive line we thought they would have. They don't have the running game we thought they would have. This has a 6-6 team written all over it. And they're going to play Oklahoma next week, and I think that's going to be NSFW. I don't think that's going to be a very competitive game. I think the damage has already been done nationally for Michigan because nobody outside of Ann Arbor, I'd say nobody outside of the state of Michigan, but everybody, most people in the state of Michigan probably think Western Michigan won that game. So, yeah, that was that's a thing that people want to talk about: NIL, professional players, transfer portal, whatever things you don't like about college football, as this being the biggest threat to college football. That was worse than anything that's happened as far as the pro players, the portal, because it puts the game, the integrity of the game in question when we see something like that. Because it was objectively a horrible call. It swung the outcome of a game. It swung potentially a season. And I just, that's the thing that's going to hurt college football more than anything else. LSU, Clemson, I think Dabo Swinney, that's over with, he's done. Lane Kiffin looks like he's going to build a Death Star in Baton Rouge. And I think the era of Dabo Swinney being an elite coach are over. Oregon beating Boise State, that was probably the game of the day. Other than that, week one, let's get better matchups next year. Let's finish it up here. We got about 7 or 8 minutes to go with Louisville and Ole Miss. So, John, what are your ultimate, like, three things? If there's three reasons that Louisville wins the game today, what are those three things going
1: to
0: be?
1: Get to the quarterback, I think, is the biggest thing. To get to Trinidad Chambliss, a guy that likes the scrambles, had success doing it last year, threw for 4,000 yards, so he can throw the football a lot. I think he had 30 touchdowns. So you got to find a way to get some pressure on him. That's, like, the first thing I look at. And then we mentioned it to start the show back around 3 o'clock. Got to get the pass game going. I think the way to do that, Zach, is to find the run game with Isaac Brown, a guy who missed the start of camp but seems like he's in full gear now, and a guy you're going to really have to lead on this year. You got a new quarterback again, Brahms' fourth straight year of that. You got to get that run game going early. And then finally, I do think the field game's going to play a long time. The special teams, where the ball is, getting the ball in plus territory, making kicks, and not giving away points on interceptions and turnovers.
0: Yeah, I think the biggest keys for me in this game, if Louisville's going to win, I think they've got to force Trinidad Chambliss to turn the ball over probably a couple of times. I don't think it's just going to have to be once. I think it's going to have to be a couple times. I think field position is going to be imperative. I think setting up Lincoln Keenholz to have success early in this game, and I think giving him some kind of confidence throws, some repass options or run pass options early in the game, I think are going to help him in a major way. I don't think you can just run the football and expect to beat this Ole Miss team. I think you need to figure out a way to make Lincoln Keenholz comfortable early in the game. And I think if you're Jeff Brohm, this is a game that you throw the kitchen sink. You're going for it on fourth downs. You're blitzing. You're trying to disrupt Trinidad Chambliss. You're trying to create mistakes. I think that's something that they've got to do early. I think they've got to force mistakes. I think Jeff Brohm has to let Lincoln Keenholz make some plays early on in this game. And I think, again, you can't hide him and expect to win. But I think their offensive line, I really come back to the Louisville offensive line. How will they hold up against this Ole Miss defensive front with guys like, you know, Suntereen Perkins and Will Eccles, a defensive line that really helped take over the college football playoff last year when Ole Miss ended up winning a couple of playoff games there, and avoiding mistakes. Louisville themselves, they can't turn the football over. If you make mistakes, Ole Miss will make you pay for it. And then special teams, you've got to at least be competitive in that. I'd like to see if Trey Richardson gets involved in the return game. I think field position is going to be imperative. I think if you are able to get some returns and set up a short field for Lincoln Keenholz, I think that makes his life a whole lot easier. I think you need to at least be even in special teams. I don't know if you need to win it, but I think you need to be competitive because Ole Miss has a better field goal kicker, I think, coming into this game, at least that we know of right now. And I think special teams, if you're close, I think you've got a real chance in this game. Ultimately, for me, the magic number for Isaac Brown, I would be very surprised if he doesn't have 100 yards if Louisville wins the game.
1: Yeah, I agree. And something we haven't talked about at all on this hour we've been here together, Zach, is you got to get out to a good start. I feel like early on in the season, especially in the first game of the year against a really good Ole Miss team that we talked about what they did last year, you can't get out to a lackluster or slow start. And that has been a problem for Louisville over the past years. They didn't struggle with a ton last year. But making sure you find a groove offensively early and get that defense some stops and get Trinidad Chambliss off the field.
0: I think we're going to need to hear from these linebackers, whether it's Antonio Watts, Stanquan Clark, TJ Capers. I think these linebackers have to have a big day. We've talked all about Trinidad Chambliss. We've forgotten about Kewon Lacy, who led the nation in rushing touchdowns last year, had 1,600 some odd rushing yards. I mean, he was a guy that was as central to this offense as anybody. So you can talk all you want about Chambliss, and he was my pick to win the Heisman Trophy, and he's a guy that is regarded as one of the three or four best quarterbacks in the country. But ultimately, if you don't stop Kewon Lacy, you're not going to win the game, because that's where Ole Miss was successful last year. It was the perfect balance of both of those guys. And those RPOs and those read options, I think it's key that Louisville's defense remains disciplined. And having Mark Ivey as a first-time play caller, I'm interested to see how quickly he figures out the flow of the game, how he's able to make adjustments. And Louisville has been pretty good throughout years past as making halftime adjustments. I want to see the adjustments that they make early on in this game if Ole Miss walks down the field and scores on the opening drive, not panicking, not trying to, you know, get it back too quickly. Mark Ivey's never been in this position before. Lincoln Keenholz has never been in this position before as the quarterback. So I worry about guys that, yeah, you might look good in practice, and yes, things are looking good for you. Yes, you're in control, but what happens when you trail for the first time? What happens when the other team hits you with a big play? How do you respond to that? And so new quarterback, new defensive coordinator, I'll be interested to see how those –
2: My name is Matt Simons.
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1: Welcome in to the Louisville versus Ole Miss pregame show. We're out here, DraftKings Sportsbook, Mark Blankenbaker, Taylor Lynch, and it's game one of the Louisville football season. Taylor, I couldn't be happier to be here. We're here at the DraftKings Sports and Social here in downtown Nashville, and we're ready to get things started here. Taylor Lynch!
2: Man, it is going to be a great day. Card Nation has shown up and shown out here in Nashville. I mean, it feels like 2-1 Louisville to Ole Miss here in Nashville. Cards fans everywhere, L's up everywhere. It is going to be an exciting, electric afternoon and evening. It feels like we have been waiting for this for so long, and it is finally here, Mark Blankenbaker.
1: Right, yeah, no, walking around downtown Nashville, heavy presence of Louisville fans.
2: Vibes are high.
1: I mean, I've seen a ton of Ole Miss fans, too. I don't want to start to say, oh, this is going to be that or whatever. Lots of Louisville fans here, here at the downtown Nashville. And so we're here, we're getting things started, and it's just absolutely a vibe down here. And I'm really looking forward to seeing, it feels like we're going to unwrap the season.
2: Yes, absolutely.
1: Like it's a present underneath the Christmas tree, and we get to, like, basically figure out what we got for Christmas here.
2: Well, there's a ton of unknowns, too, and that's the part that makes it so exciting, because it's a lot of times when you have unknowns, it's a nerve-wracking thing. But for us, and I think right now, I don't feel nervous about the unknown. I mean, Lincoln Kienholz is an unknown, but I am excited about what we're going to see today.
1: Yeah.
2: I think this offense is going to look very different than any Jeff Brohm offense that we've seen in the first two seasons at Louisville because of the added element that Lincoln Kienholz brings. I cannot wait to see him today with Isaac Brown and the weapons that he's going to have at wide receiver with Trey Richardson, what that looks like. I'm excited.
1: Yeah, I am too. And I have, you know, this this appreciation for, like, what Ole Miss is.
2: Yes, absolutely.
1: And what they did last year, making the Final Four, falling just short to Miami. We beat Miami, but it wasn't like a dominant win. A lot of things could have gone differently, and maybe they beat us and they, you know, they roll on a national championship anyway. It's really kind of an interesting matchup. Now, Kienholz, you mentioned him. We don't really know what we have here, okay? He could be just all right. He could be okay. I don't think he's going to be bad. That would be the most surprising thing.
2: Right.
1: If he's like Miller Moss level, you know, indecisive, not making plays, unsure of himself, scared to get hit type thing.
2: I don't expect that with him.
1: I expect him to be a level above Moss. But how high up from Moss? Is it Tyler Shuck? Is it Teddy Bridgewater? I doubt it's Lamar. You know what I'm saying? Like, where does he fall? Is he a Jack Plummer? So I don't really know, but I think what I do know is that our defense is really good.
2: Yes.
1: And they're going up against what was the number two offense in the country last year. And they have two Heisman Trophy candidates in their backfield at Trinidad Chambliss and Kewon Lacy. And I feel like we've got a guy that if he stays healthy could be in that conversation too in Isaac Brown. So Kienholz to me matters a lot about like what he is. And I think we're going to find out early on in this ball game.
2: I think so, too, and I think whatever conclusion you come to about Lincoln Kienholz after tonight, whether you are really, really high on him or maybe you're a little low on him, this may not be the best game to try to figure out what you've got in Lincoln Kienholz because of that defense that he's facing on the other side in Ole Miss. That front seven for them, they're really good. The Ole Miss secondary, I don't know about, but the front seven for Ole Miss, I'm pretty sure that they're going to be pretty good. So this may not be the best barometer for what you're going to get long-term this season out of Lincoln. But I do think, and we talked about it a little bit on LSL this week, the prep work for Ole Miss going up against Lincoln Kienholz is a lot different than Louisville's prep work going up against Trinidad Chambliss. Mm-hmm. Not because they're, you know, I'm saying that Lincoln's on the same level as Trinidad, but I think it's because the amount of film that's out there mm-hmm. on Trinidad, like the ability for this staff to sit down all summer and all fall camp and go over all the Ole Miss film from last season, all the Ole Miss film from the season before. Like, there was plenty to digest on Trinidad Chambliss. You can't say the same thing about Lincoln Kingholz. And I think if you're looking for something to kind of hang your hat on and something that Louisville may be able to take advantage of or may be beneficial for Louisville, it's the fact that
1: right.
2: there's not a ton of film out there on Lincoln. So they can kind of, especially those first couple of drives, they can, you know, catch Ole Miss by surprise with some of the things that they may be able to do with him.
1: Totally true. And it kind of relates to how people had to react to Trinidad Chambliss.
2: Yes.
1: Last year, that Ole Miss started, you know, Austin Simmons at quarterback, first two games. And to be honest, Ole Miss looked aight.
2: Yep.
1: They didn't look like they were bad. I mean, they beat Georgia State. They beat Kentucky by 7, and that was Austin Simmons. When they went to Trinidad Chambliss in the Arkansas game, then they were like, oh, we've found something here. And, you know, then they go and bust Tulane, and then they beat LSU.
2: Yep.
1: And now they're cooking, right? Like, Ole Miss starts to cook. Well, if Lincoln is worthy of that level, and that is a big if. Like,
2: mm-hmm.
1: we're going to find out here in a few hours if he is worth that type of conversation or not. But if he is, well, that dynamic play that all great quarterbacks have would not be able to be as scouted to this point. So, to me, I'm thinking if Lincoln is like a B-plus player and they don't have film on him, that's a big advantage for Louisville. If he's an A-plus player, well, then
2: that's even better.
1: Holy hell. But I don't know. I don't know if he's a – is he a B-minus? Is he a B? Is he a C-plus? Is he a B? I don't know. I have utterly no idea where he lands.
2: You're tempering your expectation more than I expected you to.
1: I'm excited for this game. Well, here's the thing. I actually don't think a lot of their defense.
2: Okay.
1: I think their D line is good.
2: Yep.
1: I'm not sold on their linebackers. I don't think their secondary is going to be great, but Pete Golding's a defensive coach, and maybe he's got them ready. I also don't know exactly how the switch from Lane Kiffin to Pete Golding's going to go. How well does that look? Is he as good of a coach as Lane Kiffin? He got in while the car was running.
2: Exactly.
1: And it was already heated up, and he took him to the national semifinal. Okay?
2: That's what I think will be interesting to watch today is how does he balance being the head coach and also being the defensive play caller?
1: Mm-hmm.
2: Because that is – and he did it in the playoffs last season, but that's different. Like you said, the car's already running. Having to do that now, having all of that prep, do you prep too much? Do you get in your own head?
1: Right.
2: And, you know, what does that look like for him?
1: Was the level of discipline happening? Because, you know, I mean, a lot of the stuff that it creates a team happens when things are hard. You're talking about January, February, March, April, May, June, July, August, September. And then when you get into mid-October, you really start to really push off.
2: Yeah.
1: Like, what you're doing to your guys physically and mentally. And because if you're not ready to go
2: it's
1: by then.
2: It's a grind, yeah.
1: It's a grind. And so you're game planning at that point. This is them building a team from January and going from their national semifinal, which is amazing for Ole Miss, right? And they've got their quarterback back and their running back, Kewon Lacy, back. And that's incredible. Two huge pieces to get back from that
2: Absolutely.
1: Team.
2: Absolutely.
1: But what does the rest of that team look like? And we've seen it, like, okay, great example of this. 2006, Louisville football is what? They're awesome. They're a top 16 team. Bobby Petrino goes to the Atlanta Falcons. Enter Steve Kragthorpe, an outsider, not an insider like this. Pete Golding's coming up. He's already on the staff.
2: Right.
1: They've retained what they can retain. But Louisville had so much of that team back. And we saw how it went. Like, it wasn't the same. And
2: no.
1: So I don't think that there's a guarantee that Ole Miss is going to be great.
2: That is just a plug and play.
1: I think they have great quarterback play. I think they're going to have good running back play. I think their offensive line's really good. But I think our defense is really good. And I think our offense needed a change from what we had last year. And by the way, you have Isaac Brown to build back with.
2: I think you have an opportunity today defensively to really make a statement. Because I think this is the best quarterback running back combo that Louisville's going to face the rest of the year. I mean, I don't think that that's hyperbole to say that. I mean, when you look down the rest of the schedule, they've got, obviously, High Tulip at Pittsburgh is going to be really difficult for them to face. Obviously, Kevin Jennings is on the schedule, too, with SMU. But I think in terms of running back, quarterback combo, like, you're not going to see two guys that are Heisman candidates this season in the backfield together after this game. So I think if Louisville's defense comes out and looks dominant and makes some really good stops, and you're not going to stop Trinidad Chambliss, and you're not going to stop Kiwon Lacy, but can you contain them?
1: Right.
2: If they can do that, that really sets up this defense to have a really phenomenal season.
1: Dominance is probably not the expectation. Dominance is probably, or what your expectation is, hey, did you get enough stops?
2: Yes.
1: And does the Jeff Brohm new offense under Keenholz, Isaac Brown, Trey Richardson, LeVayne McCoy, and the tight ends, does that take off? Mm-hmm. Because if Louisville's defense, for example, is better than Ole Miss's defense, well, and our offense isn't as good as theirs, well, we just have to be able to keep pace.
2: Yes.
1: Give ourselves a chance here. And if Trinidad Chambliss throws an interception, which he didn't do a lot of last year, or if he fumbles, which he did some last year, like do you
2: can
1: pick
2: you capitalize?
1: It up? Can you capitalize? Can you? And then on top of the whole thing, the big thing that I'm really nervous about is, you know, in Jeff Rom's tenure here at Louisville, he's played 40 games, 4-0 games. 19 of those games are one-score games. 19 of them, okay? And I have no basis for where we are in our kicking game.
2: No.
1: And in one-score games, how you punt, how you kick field goals, extra points, snaps, holds, all those things matter in a big way. I mean, go back to the Notre Dame game 2 years ago. We snapped the ball over the punter's head. We lost by 7. They scored a touchdown on that play. You know, like special teams will kill you in the middle of the offseason. The middle of the offseason. Jeff Brohm's like, we're desperate on special teams. I got to go get Stu Holt.
2: Yeah.
1: He went and got Stu Holt. He's like, listen, I need help here.
2: Fix it.
1: And they brought him in. What does it look like? What does it look like? I think that, you know, when I think about 19 one-score games in Jeff Brohm's tenure here in 3 years, then I this is that type of game that comes down to one score. If it, you know, and hopefully I hope that we're in it like that.
2: I think, and I'm with you. I'm concerned about special teams too. I'm concerned about the kicking game. I think if you want to feel a little bit better about it, Jeff's comments the last time he addressed it were a whole lot different than the first time he addressed it. So I'm sure they've made some progress, but I agree with you. I mean, I hope it's a one-score game, but it also terrifies me if it's a one-score game because of what we are seemingly incapable of doing, which is, you know, kicking field goals, making field goals consistently, even extra points. Like, can we make extra points consistently? It would be awful to be down, you know, 3 or down 1 because you missed an extra point.
1: Like, I think we're going to know really early if Louisville is, if it's like the first quarter, the ball is like on the 22-yard line.
2: Yeah.
1: It's 4th-and-3, and we go for it.
2: That's your answer.
1: That tells me.
2: Because
1: what Brohm says at the beginning of camp is, I don't know, I don't feel really good about our kicking game.
2: Yes.
1: When you get to the week of the game, and he starts talking about, yeah, you know, we've made some real improvements. These guys, it's time for them to graduate, blah, blah, blah, blah, blah, blah. Well, what you can't do as a coach is kill your kicker's confidence.
2: Exactly.
1: And if they haven't kicked yet, so now you almost have to, like, you can make
2: you got to shove them out of the nest.
1: You
2: now
1: can do it.
2: Yeah.
1: You know, so yeah, you shove them out of the nest and you give them as much confidence as you can so that when called upon, maybe they rise to the challenge. But I, knowing I speak Brohm, I am going back to the beginning of camp stuff. Because I know how it doesn't really change that much in 3 weeks.
2: No.
1: You know, you know, and when I saw him in practice, it was hook left, hook fade right, you know, like it was, and so I didn't see a lot of kicks made. So I think we're going to go for it on fourth down a lot, in those types of situations, which we may have to do anyway.
2: I also don't think this is a game where you can settle for field goals going up against that Ole Miss offense. I really don't think you're going to be in that position.
1: I mean, when we went down there to the Miami game last year, four interceptions off Carson Beck, we'd score on any of them.
2: No.
1: Right? Like, that gets you beat a lot of times, right? Well, you get four interceptions, yeah. We flipped the field on Miami. We stopped their momentum.
2: Yep.
1: We got Carson Beck in his head, made him think about things differently, but we didn't score. We didn't put points on the board and make them pay for that. And to me, if you get a turnover today and don't get points, even if it's a field goal, that's a good way to get beat.
2: Absolutely. You really can't waste game. Those. You cannot waste those opportunities in games like this. And this game has such – and we're going to talk about it here in the next few hours, but this game has such a chance to shove Louisville into that national conversation in a big way.
1: Right.
2: I mean, you come out here, you beat number 9 Ole Miss – you put yourself in a position where people are talking about you now as a playoff team.
1: Yeah, totally.
2: And then you have that big game week 3, and we know the history with SMU and losing in seemingly painful fashion both times for different reasons, but equally painful.
1: Totally different.
2: You're going to have that now. And then we're going to know a lot about this team, where they're headed, what the future looks like for them at the end of the season. After the first 3 weeks,
1: yeah,
2: we're really going to have our answers.
1: I agree with you, and I think if we
2: for better or worse,
1: if we're 2-1 after 3 weeks, we're in a really or sorry if we're if, yeah if we're 2-1 after 3 weeks, we're in a spot where you can talk playoffs.
2: Yes,
1: if you're 3-0, you're probably right on the doorstep, if not in the conversation already.
2: Absolutely.
1: Of a playoff team, and so I just this is a massive opportunity. Now, how does Louisville win? How does Louisville win? It would be helpful if when throwing a Hail Mary, the officials throw an extra second on the clock for us.
2: What?
1: You know?
2: Wouldn't that be nice?
1: Like, wouldn't that be nice?
2: Can we make that work?
1: Like, maybe we can get an extra second, you know, because Tony Petitti says so.
2: Absolutely.
1: You know, maybe we can do that. Maybe we can, you know, when we fail on one Hail Mary,
2: We'll just get another chance.
1: We'll just get a mulligan,
2: because,
1: if you will.
2: Because the clock that we're using in the stadium and on TV.
1: Well, they're not synced, Mark.
2: That's not the clock that we're using.
1: Absolutely.
2: These
1: not.
2: Are not the clocks we're using.
1: No,
2: these
1: we use the,
2: are not
1: we use the clocks that you can't see.
2: Clocks,
1: you don't get to see those clocks.
2: You don't get to see those. Those are the
1: peasant.
2: Clocks you can't see. Yeah, only us elites.
1: Absolutely.
2: Use that.
1: Yes.
2: And if Western Michigan needed an extra second,
1: no, you can't have
2: you
1: it.
2: You can't have that
1: no,
2: extra
1: you
2: second.
1: No, you don't get the right.
2: You don't get an extra,
1: for an
2: second.
1: Extra second.
2: In fact, today's show, we are going to go 1 second longer.
1: I'm fine with that.
2: In honor of Michigan football.
1: Yes.
2: Who hasn't enjoyed any advantage in their history, not with Connor Stallions, not with their Big Ten advantage, not with anything at all.
1: Absolutely not.
2: It's their world.
1: We're fortunate enough to be in it.
2: Do you need one more second? Take another
1: second.
2: You deserve it.
1: You deserve that extra second, Michigan.
2: Kyle
1: football.
2: Whittingham, welcome to the Big Ten.
1: Honestly, you want to throw that statement out there, that's fine. You can put that statement out there.
2: That's terrible.
1: And you can throw it out there, and a whole lot of gaggers are going to gobble on that thing.
2: Absolutely.
1: But I'm not buying it.
2: Nope.
1: Not for 1 second.
2: Not for a single second.
1: Not for a single iota of a second. I don't buy it. No, you're cheating. You're lying-ass bastards, and you're always going to be a cheating, lying-ass bastard in conference. And Western Michigan took your crap and shoved it up your rear. Okay, and you can go and celebrate in the big house all you want, but it's pathetic, embarrassing. Michigan is, I mean, that's the most embarrassing moment in Michigan football history. Like, not Sherrone Moore, not Connor Stallions, not Jim Harbaugh's, Jim Harbaugh's burger. Okay, all the burgers and the recruiting and all that. No. You all cheating Western Michigan. That is the most embarrassing moment in the history of Michigan football, and perhaps all of Power Four college football.
2: I think it might be the most embarrassing.
1: It's more embarrassing.
2: Worse than shirtless Jim Harbaugh.
1: It's more embarrassing than Manti Te'o's girlfriend. It's the most embarrassing.
2: Did she want an extra second? Hey-o.
1: She didn't exist for 1 second. She didn't exist for a single second.
2: I'm glad I let you go full blank on that.
1: My God, that was embarrassing.
2: That was terrible. That was absolutely terrible. And if I'm Western Michigan,
1: I need a temporary restraining order.
2: How do you
1: Where's my
2: pull
1: TRO?
2: Yourself up? How do you pull yourself up and get ready for next week? After that, after having that game taken from you.
1: Former Louisville
2: assistant
1: Lance Thomas has been up there, and he was a really nice guy. And really,
2: he was.
1: I was rooting for him. kind of forgot that he was up there, frankly, and then he went up there, and it was like, man, he's going to win to the big house.
2: Yeah, and he did.
1: And what happened was we were at dinner last night, nice place, Craig's here in Nashville.
2: All right.
1: We got the phone out to watch the last couple minutes
2: because
1: it was like nip and tuck. We watched the last play, and we turn it off. We're like, wow.
2: Way to go, Western Michigan.
1: Wow, that's pretty great.
2: Dubs up.
1: Go all the way back to the hotel. It's like 30 minutes later, you know.
2: Yep.
1: Enjoying a nice night. A
2: little nightcap.
1: Flip on the TV, you know, get into the hotel room. About to tuck myself to bed.
2: About to go 99.
1: And then it was like, no. Actually, they put a second back on the clock, and I was like, no, they didn't.
2: Wait a minute.
1: No, they didn't.
2: Wait a minute.
1: They did not do that. They did not do that.
2: Did, apart from that game, anybody super impressive to you so far in week one? I mean, lots of blowouts. Really, I don't know how much you can gain from it. Anybody look super impressive to you?
1: In week one, well, I mean, Virginia looked really good in week zero.
2: Yes.
1: LSU looked amazing last night.
2: Dude.
1: Yeah, they looked really good.
2: I mean, is this the beginning and the end for Dabo?
1: I think so.
2: Because it does not feel like the way he's been doing it is sustainable anymore.
1: I would say that...
2: what a clash of styles.
1: I would say that LSU's very good, and there's a reason why Clems was picked mid in the league.
2: Yep.
1: You know, they were not picked... Where were they picked? Like 6th, 7th,
2: 8th? 6th or 7th, yeah, something like that.
1: And I think if you had revoted after week one, it's even worse than that. Lane Kiffin said yesterday that their offense was totally dysfunctional, you know. And when you can't move the ball, I don't know what Clemson had on the like yardage wise, but when you can't move the ball and you've got a dynamic offense, you're giving short fields to LSU all day. Yeah, that's how that ends up happening. And LSU has been a lightning rod, right? So what is Lane Kiffin going to do if he can run up the score on you?
2: Oh, absolutely,
1: he's going to shove it. You know, for you,
2: 100%.
1: So. You know, so we saw, like, what about you? Anything really impressive to you over the weekend?
2: I think obviously Clemson being as bad as they were,
1: was a big surprise.
2: Was a big surprise. Virginia Tech, granted it was against VMI, but it was the first time since, I think, 2018 that they scored 21 points in the first quarter. I don't know how much you get from that, but it looks like they're going to have a pulse and an identity offensively. With James Franklin,
1: I think the only thing, like, I can't take anything from any of these games against FCS teams unless you are struggling.
2: So, Ole Miss had 145 yards of total offense.
1: Ole Miss?
2: Clemson. Clemson had 145 yards of total offense. LSU had 644 yards of total offense.
1: Wow. No, I mean, you know, I think, you know, when I look around the country and I look really within the league, I was pretty disappointed with Georgia Tech.
2: Yes.
1: Miami looked pretty good, you know, but it's Stanford. But, you know, out west in Palo Alto can mess with teams. I thought they looked really kind of repeatable, like they could do that.
2: Pitt looked really good.
1: Oklahoma looked good again. USC looked okay in week two for them, their second win. You know, Ohio State, I thought Boise State from the Pac-12.
2: Dude.
1: I
2: thought they were going to pull it off, and I was really kind of hoping for them. How about, this is a team that a lot of people were kind of talking about, kind of almost trying not to make a huge deal about it, but there's been a lot of Cal love in the offseason.
1: Oh, yeah.
2: They were embarrassing against UCLA.
1: So what was the final score last night?
2: 45-24 UCLA.
1: Wow. Yeah.
2: I mean, as much like dark horse Heisman love that Sunga Pulitelli was getting, like, they looked bad.
1: Right.
2: There's just no, I mean, he was 24 of 41 for 2 touchdowns and 2 interceptions.
1: Yeah, no, it's not good enough. And UCLA hasn't been great, but it's our guy, it's Chesney from James Madison, goes out there. And when you get a good coach, if you have solid athletes, it's kind of like Cignetti. You can go to a bad place and turn it around pretty quickly in this era. You can go and get a bunch of players. And why wouldn't you want to go play for Bob Chesney in Southern California? If you're from L.A., and anybody that's looking to transfer that has L.A., Southern California roots,
2: yep,
1: it would be attractive. And they're all over the place. So Another Power 4 team that I thought was just straight stinky was Oklahoma State.
2: Yeah.
1: You know, losing to Tulsa, and that, you know, that's a North Texas coach going in and taking Mestecher. I didn't see that happening. Vanderbilt only went in by 19. Was kind of, you're looking at that and you're like, what's going on there?
2: I'll tell you a team that ended up blowing out their opponent, but when I looked at it and I watched most of the game, I was not super impressed with IU.
1: Yeah.
2: I know they beat North Texas like a drum, but I think if North Texas, if you watched any of that game, if North Texas had a pulse offensively,
1: yeah,
2: that game was going to be a whole lot closer because Indiana's secondary is not very good.
1: Well,
2: and they are going to get carved up.
1: Right. Well, it's a totally different year,
2: yep,
1: right? Like, discipline, style of play, and that's what people have to remember as you go in and you're watching these brands play football.
2: Yeah.
1: They are, right now, as you know them, the casual fan, a brand. And you don't know how the players that are inside those uniforms are going to play.
2: No.
1: Or, in our case, here in Louisville, I like all of our ingredients. I like them all. But is it underseasoned? Is it overseasoned? Did we overcook it? Are we still cooking? Are we a work in progress? Like, and how it comes together matters. Look at LSU last year, Penn State last year. They both had their starting quarterbacks coming back.
2: Yep.
1: Drew Aller and Nussmeier. Were they any good? No. They both fired their coaches, but they're top 10. Did they have bad ingredients? They did not have bad ingredients. But they got overseasoned or underseasoned or whatever it was in the kitchen. It didn't work. And

0: transfer and all these other things that everybody's tired of talking about.
1: Yes.
0: But how it affects the field is one of those things that we just, you don't know. Like, you don't know.
1: That's the best part about college football just being back and the season starting, is that for the next at least couple of months, the first thing that we talk about when we talk about college football is not going to be a court case or litigation or, you know, the Protect College Sports Act or anything like that. Like, for the next couple of months, we just get to talk ball, and we just get to talk about these teams and what they do out on the field. And that, for me, is the best part about the season, finally being here. And regardless of what happens tonight, like, getting to just go and watch this team play finally, that's exciting. I can't wait for that.
0: I have two. And on the 5-for-5 players, Louisville will have one of them playing today.
1: Yep.
0: Jabari Mack has a temporary restraining order in the Wells case, similar to D'Angelo Hutchinson, who plays for Cincinnati now, and also, Seth Trimble.
1: Yep.
0: And Alex Safari from Kentucky. They're all a part of that Wells case. Unsuccessful to this point. They tried to get it done on Friday. Caleb Perry, Louisville linebacker from last season, tried to join the Wells lawsuit. But the judge that is in that is hearing all these cases Friday, was in the middle of a murder trial. So, you know,
1: kind of takes precedence.
0: So you're not really interrupting that.
1: Yeah.
0: To get into this. So he'll have to wait till Tuesday, when it is expected that he'll be able to join, and maybe we'll have him for Villanova, but we won't have him for today. So, another quick note before we go to break here at the DraftKings Sports and Social Club in the remote SueDistractedDriver.com studios. Our offensive line, it's mostly new.
1: Yes.
0: And our only returning player, Lance Robinson, was expected to play center this season. They've had to change plans. Anwar O'Neal got hurt in the springtime. They've hoped that he could come back play today. He's not going to be ready maybe till the SMU game, maybe the Wake Forest game. So we'll have to see where our left tackle stands.
1: Yep.
0: So what happens is that Wibberly from Kentucky now plays center, and Louisville's offensive line is entirely new, which is one piece coming back. I like our pieces, and I want to talk to you about those pieces when we come back, but that's where it stands in terms of player availability that we know about.
1: Yes.
0: And we'll have to figure out, like, as the game opens, because there won't be availability reports today.
1: Absolutely. Also, shout out to women's volleyball.
0: Yes.
1: They sweep Texas this afternoon. Another top 10 victory for the Cards. So hopefully, that's a sign of things to come this evening for us.
0: A sign of things to come. We're already having success here in Nashville. And you can come join us. We'll be here for the next hour and a half here at the DraftKings Sports and Social. It's right off Broadway, right on the river. And we have a view in the back of Nissan Stadium where my parents are.
1: There you go.
0: With my wife and everybody, all the people. And I've seen lots of familiar faces here. And if you want to join us, you're more than welcome to come out. I do think that they are packed on tables, but I think there's plenty of space at the bar. As you might expect, the tables are spoken for.
1: Absolutely.
0: Here at the DraftKings Sport and Social Club. We're 3 hours to kick off here for Louisville Ole Miss, and we'll be back next here on the Sue Distracted Driver Remote Studios, the Louisville and Ole Miss pregame show.
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1: 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We'll have you all the way until 6 o'clock, where we'll throw all the way up until we go inside the stadium with Paul Rogers and company, and then Taylor and I will make our way
2: absolutely
1: to Nissan Stadium with all of you to go see the season opener for 2026 Louisville and Ole Miss. And we've done this before, opened our season with Ole Miss. We've done this, it was 5 years ago. We all went down to Atlanta.
2: Yep.
1: And it was a stinker of a game.
2: Yes, it was.
1: It was a stinker of a start. Lane Kiffin was suspended for the game. Offensive coordinator, who's the OC at Oklahoma now?
2: Oh, yeah, that's right.
1: Oh, no, he's the head coach at Mississippi State now.
2: Jeff Levy.
1: Yeah, he's the head coach of Mississippi State now. He was their head coach that day. And, you know, and so, yeah, Dr. McPhee, he's here from Middle Tennessee State, but he's got a cardinal bird on his cheek.
2: That's
1: he
2: right.
1: He does.
2: Mark Blankenbaker's alma mater.
1: Yeah, one of my schools. So Dr. McPhee and my dad, and, you know, it's awesome to see everybody out here at the DraftKings Sports and Social Club. So, Taylor, we were talking about the offensive line going
2: yes.
1: into this game.
2: Yes.
1: What do you expect? Because this is a brand new unit in the offensive line, a brand new unit. What are you expecting against a pretty seasoned Ole Miss defensive front?
2: Yeah, definitely. I mean, we talked about Ole Miss and their defense a little bit. The secondary doesn't impress you at all, but the front seven, they're pretty good. And you've got a Louisville offensive line that, you know, we talked about it. Lance Robinson, the only returning starter, but a lot of good pieces. I think this offensive line is going to take a little bit to gel. And I think they're going to take a little bit to gel during the game.
1: Right.
2: And you may have a couple of three and outs. You may have a couple of drives that stall a little bit because of the play of the offensive line. But I think it's going to get better because I think it's a talented group. It's just a group that hasn't played together. And you're going up against a defensive line
1: yep.
2: that is not the defensive line that you want to be facing when you're trying to break in an
1: that's
2: offensive
1: right.
2: line.
1: Yeah, that's exactly right. And I think that, you know, I love our pieces. We talked about Lance Robinson going to play left tackle. Last year, Lance played a lot of right guard and right tackle. But they felt like Lance, in this year, is our most dynamic offensive lineman.
2: Yes.
1: They practiced him at center all spring. They practiced him at center to start fall camp. And I think that was in hopes that Anwar O'Neal would come back
2: and be ready.
1: As it turns out, your best real option at the other tackle, if you keep Lance at tackle, is Cason Henry, who played at South Carolina, okay, last year. And it is loud and it is hot in here.
2: Yes,
1: okay?
2: It is.
1: But you got Cason Henry. Beyond that, Jarvis Strickland, who looks like an offensive tackle that you would create in the game. If
2: yes.
1: you were on EA Sports,
2: he was in a lab.
1: Like, let me create a player. You would create Jarvis Strickland. The problem is, he's a true freshman. And so do you want to put him out there game one against Ole Miss, these defensive ends? Because it's possible that Strickland starts against Villanova. But, and he is possible he even plays in this game against Ole Miss. But it's interesting to see how these pieces have come together and the choices that Jeff Rahm and our new offensive line coach have made.
2: I think it's important to have somebody that you trust at the center position, but it's also important to have somebody that you trust protecting your starting quarterback.
1: Yeah,
2: and I
1: right.
2: think having Lance where he is, being the most experienced piece on this offensive line in this game,
1: right.
2: I think is the most important thing.
1: Well, they could have put Cason at left and Lance at right because
2: yeah.
1: he played there last year.
2: Yeah.
1: So is that how we feel about Cason, or is it more just Lance is our best dude and we're putting him at left tackle?
2: I think that's it.
1: You know what I mean?
2: You've got to take your best piece that you have available and put him at left tackle.
1: Yeah.
2: And I think that's what they're doing.
1: And the rest of the season might not play out that way because they do like Anwar O'Neal out there. How ready is he once he comes back from injury? Is it the SMU game? Is it the Wake Forest game? do they kind of mix him in as they go? I don't know. I have to see how that all plays out. But this game will be on national television. And, you know, I mean, what else? What do you have anything else on the offensive line? Because I think this is a really important group for this. It's key to the game to me.
2: I think it is. It's a key for me, too. And how quickly can they gel? How quickly can they hold up? And I think that that's the main thing here. They don't have to be fantastic.
1: Yeah.
2: They just have to be good enough to get you through today.
1: Yeah.
2: And then build on this performance. Because here's the thing. You've got a quarterback in Lincoln Kienholz that is not going to be afraid to tuck it and run.
1: Yeah.
2: You've got a guy that's mobile, that is not afraid to lower his shoulder and blow somebody up if he needs to. So if things are messy in front of him, he can take off and make things happen.
1: Right.
2: You've also got Isaac Brown, who only needs a sliver of daylight to make something happen. You've got the pieces around you that if your offensive line takes a minute to acclimate, you've got guys that can make up for it.
1: And I think they do that running the ball. You know, frankly, I think it's going to be really interesting to see how they come out of this game, start the game. Like, I know Louisville fans.
2: What's that opening script look like?
1: We are a little famous for kind of trickling in, right?
2: Yes.
1: We're really kind of famous for sort of like figuring out, are we going to go? Are we going to see the first series, or are we going to be in the parking lot a little later?
2: It's a bad town for that.
1: Yeah, but.
2: Nashville is our kryptonite right now.
1: Yeah, because the bars are over the bridge.
2: Yes.
1: Okay,
2: yes.
1: So they're over the bridge. You got to walk over the bridge to get there. But in this situation, I think that Louisville and Ole Miss are both going to really kind of come out trying to attack with the weapons that they have and with the weapons that Louisville has.
2: Yes.
1: And if Louisville can protect, it's going to open up so much for this offense, because I do think that Louisville's going to be able to run the ball. I think they have. Look, they got Kewon Lacy. I think Louisville's got the better running back group.
2: They may have the best running back. Yeah.
1: And that might, you know, we'll see how that all plays out today. But if Louisville can run the ball and they're showing zone read, and they're flipping it to Trey Richardson, and Kienholz has time to do those little half rolls and plant his foot and throw it 60 yards down the field. I don't think a lot of their secondary. I think their secondary is very, very, very suspect. And if we have time back there, that's it. That's the game. But if we don't have time, then you can't take advantage of that secondary. And that, to me, that's the whole ball game.
2: We got a couple of texts coming through here. Thank you, James, for hitting us up with these. Texter says, we're going to shake up the world.
1: Okay.
2: In BCS Bowl terms, the Cards shook up the world.
1: Okay.
2: Texter says, couldn't make it to Nashville. Where's the best place to watch the game in Louisville?
1: I don't know. Honestly, I have no idea. Everyone I know is here.
2: Yes. And to the next question, Texter says, where are all the Louisville fans tailgating? Everywhere.
1: Everywhere.
2: Everywhere. Literally every lot that we saw coming down here, there were Cards fans.
1: Yeah, and honestly, downtown Nashville, which is on the other side of the river, and a lot of fans will walk over using that walking bridge, which is super clutch. They're mostly over here. There are tailgate lots over on the stadium side, but there are fewer of them than there normally are. Obviously, new Nissan Stadium is being built in what was the parking lot of Nissan Stadium, and so now a lot of that and the ongoing construction has taken a lot of that, and it's affecting traffic. So if you are coming from Louisville down to Nashville, you need to give yourself extra time.
2: Yeah, and my advice would be to park on this side.
1: I would park
2: on this side and walk over, because, unless you have a coveted parking pass for Nissan Stadium, which the Lynches have a parking pass at Nissan Stadium.
1: You'll have a parking pass at Nissan Stadium.
2: But I would highly encourage you, if you don't, that you need to park over here on the Broadway side of Nashville and then take the walking bridge over.
1: Well, I mean, and it's a great place to get started anyway.
2: Absolutely.
1: You don't have to worry about unpacking and doing everything. Just park your car, hit a honky-tonk, walk across the stadium, come back over here ready to square dance in victory after the game. We'll do a little square dancing.
2: Absolutely.
1: You know, after this ball game. So, I'm excited. I really am. I'm worried about a lot of things, but so much of it is just the unknown.
2: Yeah.
1: It's like,
2: it's pregame jitters. It's
1: right.
2: Nervousness for the beginning of a season.
1: The only time Jeff Brohm's been blown out has been the SMU game where half the team was hurt. We got the availability report And I was like, Turner. I mean, I was talking to Creighton Harley. I called him, and he was in Memphis. I said, turn the car around.
2: Yeah.
1: It's not going to be a good day down there in Dallas. Yeah.
2: It ain't going to be one you want to hang out for.
1: He stubbornly kept pulling, you know, pushing forward and went down there and said it was a lovely afternoon in Dallas. But I couldn't do that. I'm not going to do that when, you know, because that's modern football. When your payroll doesn't play, you can't win. Isaac Brown's going to play in this game. We saw what happened when Isaac played and when he didn't play. When he played, we only lost to Virginia. When he didn't play, we lost to Cal, Clemson, and SMU. And we also lost Chris Bell in the SMU game, and there was a lot of other stuff going on there. But still managed to beat Kentucky 41-0, though.
2: But who's counting, right?
1: I mean, with the fourth and fifth string running back.
2: I mean, you know. I could have gone out there and suited up at that point.
1: You're going to have to do better than that today. You're not going to, you know, Braxton Jennings, love ya.
2: Now, this is a real SEC team that you're playing today. This isn't like the one we play at the end of every season.
1: Oh, my word. And I know a lot of our listeners know who James Strebel is. They may have heard us talk about
2: the Roundfather.
1: Man, yesterday.
2: Oh, I bet it was Nirvana for him with St. Matthew Saban.
1: Kentucky beats Youngstown State. And James Strebel turned into Godzilla, you know? And I was like, where is this coming from, beating rusted up the rust bucket of Youngstown?
2: Absolutely.
1: And all of a sudden, you all want to...
2: Youngstown boys.
1: Yeah, I know Stoops and Vince Merrow kept telling you about how great Youngstown is.
2: Exactly.
1: If Youngstown is so great, why aren't the streets paved with gold? When I go to Youngstown, I pull through and I plug my nose and say, I need a tetanus shot. Okay? That's what Youngstown is. You know? So it's not great. The people from there suck. If they were better, their place would be better. Have you ever gone to somebody's house that was a great person and it was an absolute disaster? Have you ever done that? It's falling apart. No, that's Youngstown. So if your town's falling apart, if it's all rust bucketing out, your town sucks. So when you lose to Kentucky, that's what you should expect. And you can't beat Kentucky and it turned out to King Kong all of a sudden because you beat Youngstown State.
2: Fake juice.
1: Good job, everybody.
2: Fake juice from
1: you
2: James Strickle.
1: FCS Youngstown. Way to go.
2: They just, he's believers. He's bought in. He's drank the Kool-Aid. He's completely bought in now to what

0: Hey, Matthew Saban is selling.
1: Yeah, Texter says no team has won more championships in week one than UK football. Well,
0: that's
1: they lost
0: true.
1: To us a lot in week one, and then they had to change the schedule.
0: One thing that I will say about this one today, that you're right. I mean, there's a lot of nervousness. There is a lot of just kind of fear of the unknown. But the one thing that we do know is that these types of games, these big marquee matchups, these are the ones that Jeff Brohm is in his bag.
1: Mm-hmm.
0: I mean, these are the games that he has his team locked in. This isn't, you know, playing bum state the first game of the season, or, you know, playing somebody after SMU or after Clemson or something like this. This
1: yep.
0: isn't the game you worry about. These games are the games that he is locked in, his team is locked in, they're dialed in, the game plan is damn near perfect. And that should give Louisville fans a lot of excitement and should, you know, have you having a little bit of swag about you as you walk into Nissan Stadium this evening, because you've got a head coach that knows how to get guys ready for these types of games when the lights are the brightest.
1: And that's where a lot of the confidence comes from, honestly, is Jeff Brohm. And they won in Miami with Miller Moss at quarterback.
0: Yes.
1: Right, with Miller Moss at quarterback.
0: Yeah.
1: They
0: don't undersell that.
1: They
0: with
1: beat
0: Miller
1: Notre
0: Moss.
1: Dame. They with Jack Plummer at quarterback.
0: Yeah.
1: You know, they it's actually funny that a lot of the games that they didn't win 2 years back with Tyler Shuck, that's your best team. And you think about how they lost those games, one-score games. You know, if you go back to it, it's a against Miami, it's an Isaac Brown fumble, true freshman fumbles
0: yes.
1: it. Cam, they take advantage, and that was the number one offense in the country in Miami that year, and they were incredible. SMU, the Shin Methodist University.
0: Yes, absolutely.
1: You know, and then what else did we lose? I can't remember. I'm blanking on those. There was two more. But, you know, it's kind of silly ways to lose. No, the Notre Dame game.
0: The Notre Dame game.
1: Snap the ball
0: yeah.
1: over, touchdown,
0: snap the ball
1: Jesus.
0: Over your head. Yeah.
1: You know, Shuck fumbles. He gets the ball knocked out. And then he hits Ja'Cory Brooks in the chest. And it's a ball that comes out, and it's an interception.
0: Well, was it the Virginia game last year that Miller Moss should have just gone down, and instead he tries to throw?
1: There it is.
0: And it's a pick six.
1: And we had no idea at the time that Virginia was that good.
0: Yeah.
1: Like, turns out Virginia football, they played in the ACC championship game. It wasn't on our radar. I don't know that – did we take them seriously? Isaac Brown also had a fumble in that game.
0: Yep.
1: So not fumbling, turning the ball over, being precise in close games. Jeff Brohm's 3-3 in one-score spread so at Louisville. So in games where we are within a seven-point deal to zero, even when we're under 1 point – or sorry, when we're dogs by 7 points or less, we're 3-3. So, you know, we've lost three, we've won three. And I think a lot of the national media, they look at this game and are like, well, Ole Miss is better, but Jeff Brohm's their coach. He's going to have that team ready because he's done that when he was at Purdue. And since he's been here, he's continued that on.
0: Well, you saw Ole Miss got the kiss of death from College Game Day.
1: Oh, did Desmond Howard pick him?
0: They got across the board.
1: Oh, boy.
0: They swept.
1: Did you take a photo of it? Do we
0: have a
1: photo?
0: It's everywhere. It's everywhere
1: online. Okay.
0: It is everywhere.
1: Yeah, well, we get that. If Desmond picks him, he's never picked a dog in his life. I don't think Desmond Howard has ever not picked a dog. And Ole Miss isn't really a blue blood, really. I mean, they're a SEC team.
0: Yeah.
1: They're not a blue blood necessarily. They're a little bit of an underdog historically in the SEC. Now, they played in the national semifinal last year, and they have their quarterback back with a running back. And I have a lot of respect for what they've done, but they've had stinkers before. Jack Grossman walking up. How about that?
0: Little the man, the myth,
1: Jack
0: the legend.
1: Grossman. Look at that.
0: My buddy.
1: Oh,
0: look at this guy.
1: He managed
0: look at this
1: to,
0: guy. Bring it in.
1: He's not wearing IU
0: gear.
1: There
0: I know, and he doesn't have his IU crap on. Like, this just makes me happy. This makes my heart happy.
1: So we need a towel. Taylor
0: yep.
1: has ejected liquid
0: sure
1: onto
0: did.
1: My body. And
0: wow.
1: We'll have to
0: there's one for you.
1: Well, yeah, good to see you, Jack Grossman.
0: Absolutely.
1: As a beverage
0: let
1: has
0: me,
1: gone flying.
0: Let me get that for you. I mean, at least it was water.
1: It was Coke. It was definitely Coke. I'm going to be sticky.
0: That one was Coke?
1: As a
0: whose Coke was that?
1: Mine.
0: Oh. Well.
1: Hey, just spilled a whole beverage there. So, so Jack Grossman wearing Louisville gear, not IU gear, and that was the stunner to me.
0: That I didn't have

0: Yeah, I didn't have that one on my bingo card.
1: Right, so we'll see if we can get a towel.
0: We'll get a towel
1: over here
0: somewhere
1: for sure, and we'll see if we can do that. So, all right, Texter says, blank sounds so pretentious, like he's never done real work in his life, never had his hand in any dirt. I have done all sorts of manual labor.
0: Wow.
1: I tell you, sir. And what does that mean? Like, where does that come in? Because Youngstown is a rusty place where the population is decreasing every single year. No, when you have a crappy place, people leave. They're not all dying from drive-by shootings, okay? No, they're actually being born and deciding to leave Youngstown. Because anybody who has a brain goes to Youngstown and they're like, this place sucks. Sorry it sucks. It's not my fault it sucks. It's not your fault that it sucks. But it sucks, okay? And it's nobody's fault except for the generations of people who have lived and died and let it fall into a rust bucket town, okay? It sucks.
0: I did not expect there to be a...
1: There are babies coming out of the womb.
0: I did not expect this
1: shots.
0: To be the...
1: They're like, no, don't let it get... Don't let it hit
0: on
1: a rusted piece of metal. It's Youngstown. Oh, yeah, okay, you're really... No, sorry. All right, Mildcat fans are already ready to induct Stein into their Hall of Fame.
0: Oh, I guarantee it.
1: FCS team, Birdhead Ryan walking in here. Louisville, Ole Miss is more of an SEC game than Kentucky versus Ole Miss. Yeah, so, and that is definitely true. So, yeah. So
0: that's been, yeah, I believe that.
1: It feels 1,000%. More like an SEC. And Pete Golding was like, you know, Louisville feels
0: yeah, how about, how
1: like
0: did you feel
1: SEC.
0: About those comments
1: I mean,
0: from Pete Golding?
1: I don't need anybody to rub my belly.
0: I mean, is it pandering a little bit?
1: I know. We beat Florida in the Sugar Bowl when they were number three in the country. You know, we've beaten SEC teams before. You know, and you know, last time we were here, or at least playing an SEC team, was that A&M or Mississippi State? Was that, I think it was Mississippi State. And then the year prior to that was A&M and Myles Garrett with Lamar Jackson, you know, basically running around. So, yeah, so we're going to continue to roll along here, James, you know, here in the pseudo-distracted driver .com remote studios here at the DraftKings Sports and Social Club here on 93.9 The Ville.
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1: 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We are here in the Sue DistractedDriver.com remote studios at DraftKings Sports and Social here in downtown Nashville. The back of the of this place, it looks directly at Nissan Stadium, and you can come here, hang out. Taylor and I will be here for another hour, and it's packed.
2: Awesome
1: with
2: atmosphere.
1: Louisville fans, absolutely packed. Louisville fans have shown up. I don't know what proportionality we're going to have or how many people or what the count is, but we had a texter earlier say, where do you watch the game in Louisville? And my response to that is I have utterly no idea because everybody that I know is here.
2: Is here, yeah.
1: Yeah. And so everybody is here. Like I've seen, it's like walking to like a picnic, like a church picnic.
2: Yeah.
1: You walk around and you're going to see some, I saw Mike Swain here. I went to high school with Mike Swain. Hey, see Mike in forever. There he is. He's just coming up to me.
2: We got it's a like, Tito the Barber sighting.
1: Tito the Barber. We had Jack Grossman. We had Birdhead Ryan. We had David Blake.
2: All the luminaries
1: We've
2: are
1: got
2: out.
1: Rick Schmidt sitting over there. Okay, we got all sorts of people hanging out. So there's all kinds of folks here, and this is a great place. But truly, I know that there's a line out the door trying to get a table.
2: Yes.
1: I understand it might be difficult.
2: Just walk up to the bar.
1: So if you don't make it in here, don't feel bad. Walk up to the bar. It is a tight squeeze inside the DraftKings Sports and Social if you want a table right now. So, so this game's going to be broadcast, obviously, on 93.9 The Ville, but on ABC, Sean McDonough has the call, Greg McElroy, and then McElroy.
2: Yep.
1: I don't know why I said it.
2: That's all right.
1: McElroy. And Katie George.
2: Former Alabama quarterback.
1: Katie George.
2: All right, there we go.
1: You know, so you have her. It goes directly against

0: Notre Dame, Wisconsin, which there is no buzz for Notre Dame, Wisconsin.
1: None whatsoever.
0: No buzz at all for Notre Dame, Wisconsin. The spread, have you seen the spread? It's unbelievable. It's like if you want to bet Notre Dame, it's like minus 3,500.
1: Yeah, I can't imagine that is going to be a close game at all.
0: No, it's a totally unintriguing game. And really, it has been a little bit of an unintriguing week, you know, with the exception of last night's hosing of Western Michigan with Michigan football. There haven't been a lot of games where you're like, oh, I got to sit down and watch this. Auburn-Baylor was pretty compelling there. If you want to watch mid-Big 12 and SEC football, you know, you can do that.
1: If that throw was on the back shoulder, that's a Baylor win.
0: Yeah, right. But, you know, I don't know. Next week it really ramps up, and I'm pumped because we play Friday night against Villanova.
1: So you just get to put your feet up the rest of the week.
0: We don't even have a show next week.
1: No.
0: Like, next week, we'll just get a little programming while we do this. Next week, we will have the drive with Mark Ennis, bring you straight in to Paul Rogers and company because it is a 7 or 7:30 kickoff.
1: Yeah.
0: I can't remember exactly one of those two. So he'll take you straight up to the Learfield coverage and Paul Rogers inside the stadium. And Washington just scores here.
1: A lot of Washington fans in here.
0: Yeah, I don't know. Why
1: got a couple tables of Washington
0: fans. We got a couple Washington fans here for the Apple Cup,
1: little
0: too.
1: Dub.
0: But, yeah, so we'll have that. But, Taylor, it's hot, man.
1: It is.
0: It's hot inside.
1: It's hot everywhere. Mark, it's Nashville.
0: It's not always this way.
1: It's always this way.
0: It cannot always be this way.
1: You don't have people following you around with your fans tonight. So that's
0: where
1: that's
0: are
1: the
0: my
1: problem.
0: Fans?
1: You need
0: fans.
1: Your fan people.
0: I do need fans.
1: Yes.
0: So
1: I'm sure you're watching this game in the AC this evening. I don't doubt that one bit. You won't be out with the common folk.
0: We'll be in a suite.
1: Of course you will be. Of course you will be. Only the finest meats and cheeses for one Mark Blanket
0: we'll
1: Baker.
0: Be in a suite.
1: Absolutely.
0: But we do have tickets in the stands. We also have suite tickets.
1: So you made a donation. Thank you. That was very nice of you.
0: Well, it gives us the option. Like maybe
1: the option, as if you were to choose the other option.
0: Well, you might start in the suite and move down to your seats. Don't you need options? You don't want to just stay in one place the whole game, do you? Like that, I mean,
1: well,
0: do people just do that? Do they get one seat at sporting events?
1: Yes, actually, they do. Most of them in my tax bracket do that. I know that's unheard of for you.
0: James,
1: but
0: you, when you go to a game, you don't just sit in one seat. He's not there.
1: No, he's not.
0: He's
1: there.
0: Not, he's like, I'm not talking.
1: He's
0: on the
1: passed
0: radio.
1: Out from this
0: I'm
1: conversation.
0: I'm gonna keep you on a break schedule, and I'm not going to talk
1: Absolutely.
0: To you about your ridiculousness. But,
1: Absolutely,
0: we have multiple seats inside Nissan Stadium, and so we're excited to see it from a lot
1: I
0: of different
1: that
0: perspectives. So, give me a little bit of a rundown about how you think this game plays out from the beginning. So, the first couple series are really going to determine a lot of how the rest of the game goes.
1: Yeah, I mean, I've said that this week. I don't expect Louisville to be a well-oiled machine these first couple of drives. Maybe not even the first half. I think it's going to take a while for all of the pieces to fit together.
0: Yeah.
1: And it may be some fits and starts, and it may be a little, you know, kind of, I don't want to say, you know, ugly, but it may not look the way that we necessarily think it's going to look, at least early on in the game.
0: Right.
1: But I think as we get further into the game, Louisville's going to start to figure things out offensively. Isaac Brown is going to start to get his. I think he's too good for Ole Miss to hamstring for the entire game. And I really think Lincoln Kienholz is going to have a big night.
0: Yeah.
1: I just have this feeling that he's going to show up in this game, his first opportunity to be a starter in a high-profile game, I really think he comes out and kind of announces himself to the country in this one tonight.
0: Yeah, I am really excited to see how this all plays out as well. And I go back to the Miami game last year. Louisville hit big. They set up for a field goal.
1: Yeah.
0: It was a fake. They got it inside the one, first down. They punched it in from there. It was a big risk because it was going to be 3 points. But if you look at that game, what do we win by? Three.
1: 3 points.
0: And if we kick a field goal there, we lose by one. So what you do early in these scoring opportunities really matters. And so, I think that, you know, Louisville is going to try to get out there and make a secondary that is really all new for Ole Miss and see if you can wear them out with Trey Richardson and LaWayne McCoy.
1: How do you think Louisville uses Trey Richardson today?
0: I think all year Trey's going to be, let's get him space, give him a blocker, make one man miss and see if he goes. He's a field flipper. Okay,
1: yes.
0: He is one of these guys that if you're third and nine, you can throw it to him behind the line of scrimmage, you're first down. Okay, I don't necessarily want to be at third and nine, and I don't want to have to count on that, but we've also run the ball for third and nines for
1: yes.
0: first downs with Isaac Brown.
1: Yes.
0: So I'm not scared of like third and long with our personnel, but I'd like to like say Trey Richardson first down, here's a quick 5 yard out. Boom, we got 5 yards. Now we're in second five. Let's go to Kewan Brown. Let's go to Isaac Brown. Maybe Keenholz on a zone read. Let him keep it and get us to first down territory or
1: yeah.
0: third and short. You know, that's kind of how I'd like to use Trey early. Now, we might go long with him, but I think LaWayne McCoy is your Jamari Thrash.
1: He's your go up and get it type
0: he's
1: of
0: your Ja'Cory, he's your Ja'Cory Brooks, your Jamari Thrash type of player. And he can and look, LaWayne McCoy, Florida State transfer, you look at him and you're like, how was he not awesome at Florida State
1: Absolutely.
0: Last year? And so if you think about, if I talk about the things that are going to surprise me the most, is our defense no good? Is LaWayne McCoy not affected? Those two things would be the biggest surprise to me. Or if like Isaac, because we've seen Isaac Brown, James Madison game last year.
1: Yes.
0: Isaac Brown, 2 yards, 2 yards, 2 yards, 2 yards, 80 yards. You know, like, we've seen that. But it would surprise me if LaWayne McCoy is not, like, very effective quickly, or Trey Richardson. And so if they can get some of those, maybe it opens some stuff up for Voth or for Hurry or for our tight ends that we have. And I think that Reed is going to be a big deal there along with, you know, along with Jahlil Skinner and our kid from Tulsa, whose name is totally escaping me right now.
1: Don't do it. If you wouldn't have asked me,
0: I know.
1: I would have said
0: I
1: it.
0: I know.
1: Brody Foley.
0: There it is. Thank you.
1: You're welcome.
0: It was like one of those things. It's like,
1: I know.
0: You know
1: I saw
0: his name.
1: You tried to figure it out.
0: You
1: and
0: know
1: I
0: his name.
1: Yeah.
0: I've been saying it all summer.
1: Absolutely.
0: Brody Foley.
1: Brody Foley.
0: And it's kind of interesting, too. You bring up Foley in short yardage situations, third and one, fourth and one. Don't be surprised if Brady Foley is your quarterback on a sneak. Okay.
1: I mean, that's a big dude.
0: He is huge.
1: That's a big
0: and
1: dude.
0: He ran that for Tulsa a lot last year. Short yardage, almost like in a Jalen Hurts type situation. I'm not saying he's Jalen Hurts in the sneak.
1: You heard it here first.
0: I'm not saying he's Jalen Hurts in the sneak. I'm saying he's college effective like that.
1: Well, and that brings up a good point and a question. Normally you see these early season games, you don't want to show too much of your hand, but because you don't want to put too much on film. But
0: yep.
1: I think do you think that changes in terms of what this team and what Jeff Brohm wants to do because of the opponent?
0: Yeah.
1: Do you think that maybe you don't hold as much back as you normally would in a week one game?
0: No, I don't think you hold anything
1: because
0: back.
1: You're going up against Ole Miss.
0: Nah, this game, to me, if Louisville is the team that I think they can be, could be Notre Dame-Miami for both these teams.
1: Okay.
0: Winner is in. Loser is on the outside looking in on Selection Sunday. So,
1: okay.
0: To me, if Louisville wins this game, they have set the table to make the playoff. If Ole Miss wins this game, they have a big schedule, but they've now set the table for them to be in the playoff. Because I think Louisville's going to have a great year.
1: Yeah.
0: Despite what happens tonight. And getting to that final selection thing, I think Louisville's going to be one of those data points for Ole Miss. If they win, and it's like, well, they scheduled Louisville out of conference, and, man, that Louisville team was tough. Look at what they did all year to the ACC. They played in the ACC title game. Maybe we won it, you know, and maybe that's our way in. But, like, it's really, I think, if we don't handle our business tonight, I still think it's going to be a great data point for Ole Miss. But if Louisville wins tonight, Ole Miss, really, they can't let that beat them in week 3 when they go play LSU. That's going to be a massive game in Oxford.
1: I hope they're looking forward to that one. I hope they're looking ahead at that one instead of focusing all their attention on this one tonight.
0: Oh, but I think hope they watched that game last night. I hope it took up so much of, space in their
1: absolutely.
0: Minds.
1: Absolutely. I think
0: I don't know if they will or not, but
1: I think this game tonight matters more for Louisville than it does for Ole Miss. Because
0: yes.
1: I think Ole Miss is going to have plenty more opportunities on their schedule to win their way into the College Football Playoff. Louisville, outside of week three against SMU, right now looking at that schedule, now maybe Pittsburgh's the top 25 team by the time we play them, but there's no game that moves the needle on a national stage as much as this one does or week three against SMU.
0: There's so many games that kind of matter coming in.
1: Yes.
0: I mean, you kind of need SMU to give Florida State that work tomorrow night.
1: Absolutely.
0: You need NC State to look a lot better than they did in week zero.
1: Man, CJ Bailey was rough.
0: They were really rough. Wake Forest did not inspire me. And the only half that I watched of them, they're playing an FCS opponent. Gio Lopez is not the answer. So, Georgia Tech doesn't look like they're going to be it. Carolina, they have Notre Dame in the same week that we're in NC State. So if you're a Louisville fan, you're kind of hoping for like a noon game and a night game so you could do both maybe. If you're a college football fan, that's what I'm hoping for.
1: Yep.
0: But if they could beat Notre Dame, that would go a long way for that.
1: Oh, that would be massive.
0: But Pittsburgh, I think, is the one team and SMU that you're looking at. They're like, you got to create some sort. You get a CARDS chant going here at the DraftKings Sport and Social Club where we are. But yeah, that Carolina team, that Pittsburgh team, those are the guys. Those are the teams that you hope kind of can develop some goodwill in the landscape of college football, so that if you can get that win, it actually means something.
1: All right. Andy Sweeney wants to weigh in here.
0: Okay, is he on
1: All right,
0: the air?
1: Andy, he's on the air.
0: Okay, Andy, welcome in.
2: Oh, Blank, you sound glorious. Blank, you sound glorious.
0: Yes, sir. We're out here at the DraftKings Sports and Social Club. I got CARDS chants in a loud, hot sports bar.
2: Well, that's why I was calling. I need you to start one. Let's go. I want a CARDS chant.
1: Come on, Blake.
0: They just did it.
2: I need a CARDS chant right into
0: I'll even start
2: Taylor
0: the,
2: Lynch singing something.
0: I'll start the slow clap.
2: Right
0: Taylor will do the CARDS chant.
1: I'll start the slow clap
0: we'll
1: for you, Blake.
0: Yeah. Yeah, we'll get it going. Here you go. Here you go,
2: Andy.
0: Yeah.
2: Let's go. Come
0: All right.
2: Blank.
0: There you go. Can you hear it?
1: There we go.
0: There you go.
1: CARDS chant.
0: That's
1: there you go,
0: Andy Sweeney.
1: That was smooth as Tennessee whiskey.
0: The Cardation. The crowd here is very pro Louisville inside this particular bar where we promoted our appearance. The Barstool location is all Ole Miss. Okay, it's entirely Ole Miss. So
1: that fits their
2: demo. How are you staying away tonight? You sound like you've been on that wine.
0: No. So we had at brunch, we did go to brunch. We had a couple tequila cocktails, but stopped at 11. So when I go on air here at 4, totally sober, had a little nap poolside, was really great.
1: God, your life is so hard.
0: And, so are you down here in Nashville? Where are you taking in the ball game?
2: No, you kidding me? I'm going to be watching it at Manhattan Project with a bunch of animals who are going to be super slamming each other and choking each other and fighting each other.
0: Oh, you're not going to go to World Fest to see the kids fight?
2: No, I wasn't going to do that. I didn't want to strap. I don't have my concealed carry yet. That's going to be in a little bit. Once I get that, I'll be able to attend World Fest properly. No, I just want to call in. Shreeble's talking junk. He's on the big deck. He's getting drunk right now.
0: Of course
2: if Louisville wins, you put it in his face. If not, it's going to be, I don't know. You're going to be on Broadway. There's going to be beer. There's going to be bourbon. There's going to be mushrooms. There's going to be Morgan Wallen. There's going to be Kenny Chesney. There's going to be Garth Brooks. There's going to be Ella, whatever her name is. There's going to be
1: Ella Langley. Come on now, Andy.
2: Yeah, that's what it's going to be. It's going to be J.D. Shelburne. It's going to be J.D. Shelburne putting Taylor Lynch on his shoulders saying it's
0: J.D. Shelburne, Kentucky fan.
2: Card football.
0: Yeah, J.D. Shelburne, Kentucky fan, not welcome in Nashville tonight. You understand? But if we win, if we win this ball game, I will get you video of Taylor Lynch two-stepping
2: yes.
0: at honky-tonk down here
2: yes.
0: in Nashville. It will happen.
1: Would not be the first time, won't be the last.
0: All right, Andy
2: Tell Jack
0: Sweeney.
2: Grossman he's a fraud. Tell Jack Grossman he's a fraud.
1: Gladly.
2: Hey, what about... Just in case you guys get arrested.
0: What about Rigg last night turning into King Kong after a Youngstown State win? What about that?
2: Rigg did tell me that he thinks Will Stein's a star.
1: I love that for him.
0: He's on the Kool-Aid.
1: All right.
0: See you, buddy. Andy Sweeney. You can listen to his show on ESPN 680, 12 to 3 daily. It's a great show. I love that.
1: I just think it's adorable. I think it's adorable that Kentucky fans and Kentucky in general could not or were tired of getting beat by a former Louisville quarterback and a Trinity grad, so they had to go get one of their own.
0: Well, that's the whole thing. Is that Kentucky fans forever always told, what do they always tell you as a Louisville fan? You can't win like that in the SEC.
1: It just means more.
0: You can't do that in the SEC.
1: Dadgummit.
0: What'd you do? You went and hired all Louisville coaches.
1: Exactly.
0: You told me we couldn't do it.
1: Hey, if you can't beat them, join them, Blake.
0: And now your plan is to hire all Louisville folks? So you got that. We got a little ESPN
1: Look at that.
0: Louisville koozie there with David Blake. So we got that. Yeah, so Taylor, we get started early. It's not over if Louisville goes up 10-0.
1: Yeah.
0: If Ole Miss goes up.
1: Stop the count.
0: 10-0. It's not over. But you got to get stops. You got to be able to, you know, steady the boat. And like, if Louisville does hit early like they did against Miami, we saw Miami have chances to come back and win the game.
1: Absolutely. Plenty of chances.
0: So, I think this is going to be a really exciting football game. I think that you're going to see Jeff Brohm play calling, back to Jeff Brohm play calling. Because last year he was just so limited in what he could call. And as a Louisville fan, a lot of our optimism, I don't want to speak for you, but a lot of my optimism is that Jeff Brohm can get back to doing Jeff Brohm things. As opposed to last year, basically just having to throw it inside of a phone booth.
1: He had to scheme around Miller Moss.
0: Yes.
1: And for Jeff Brohm to have a quarterback that he has to scheme around because he's not good enough to run the things that he wants to run, and we saw it. We saw it the first couple of games of the season. Like, Jeff was trying to do the things that he wanted to do, and Miller just could not get it done.
0: Right.
1: And I think that it was telling that there was nobody better. There were no better options on the roster for him to go to. And I think you saw in the offseason, not just with Lincoln Keenholz coming in, but even with some of the other guys that he's added to that quarterback room, that's not going to be the issue this season. And I think you saw him kind of make that statement of, I'm not going to have the same problems this year that I had last season. If my 1A guy is not working, I'm going to have another guy to throw the ball to.
0: Yeah, and you know, it's just, I think it just, it's going to have life and like the spending that both these programs have put on the football field.
1: Yeah.
0: Right? It's an arms race. But Louisville and Ole Miss, both football and basketball, because Chris Beard at Ole Miss, they're not trying to be bad again in basketball,
1: right?
0: Like they were last year. They've made a commitment to football. Both of these programs have. Ole Miss makes the national semifinal. They want to go back again. And when you know that you've got a quarterback like Trinidad Chambliss, you're going to do everything you can to support them. It's tough to get a player like that. And they found him last year. Louisville had a great defense last year. A lot of great parts. They were substandard at the quarterback position. They went out there, found what they believe to be a really good quarterback in Lincoln Keenholz. If he is good, if he's not good, we'll find out. But Louisville and Ole Miss have both invested heavily. And look, you got to. You have to. What does that look like on the field? I'm excited to see what Jeff Brohm and his team put together for us, because I think this could be a really great football game. And I hope we come out. I hope we win it. I got us losing and covering.
1: Okay.
0: That's where I am with us. But I hope I'm wrong. I hope there's a field goal that we block and return, or something crazy happens and flips how I think, you know, because you're going to need to make plays in order to win this ballgame.
1: If you are Louisville on defense, and we've talked a lot about the weapons that Ole Miss has offensively.
0: Yeah.
1: If you're Louisville on defense, and you can really only key on one specific guy, are you more concerned with what Kewon Lacy can do?
0: Yep.
1: Or are you more concerned with what Trinidad Chambliss can do to
0: I mean, the answer is both. But, yes. Like, you got

0: Big One. So we know Jeff Brohm does not want to have bust plays. He does not want to have a receiver running wide open down the field or being able to catch and run for an additional 30. He doesn't want Kewon Lacy to turn an 8-yard run into a 30-yard run. He wants it contained. Yeah, you connected on a 20-yard out route. Good for you, but you got tackled there. You know, yes, Kewon Lacy, you ran through a hole, but Antonio Watts brought you down.
1: Yep.
0: You know, like, and so Cohen Entringer, safety from Iowa, really nice player.
1: Played a lot of football.
0: Oh, a lot of football for really good defense. He, I think, is going to draw that Kewon Lacy close-the-door assignment. But when you're going to chase a Trinidad Chambliss, and you've got, you've got Clev Lubin, and you've got Micah Carter and Tyler Thompson, and, give me another pass rusher. You've got A.J. Green and all these dudes. It's one thing to get into the backfield and get behind the tackle. It's a whole other conversation to get your hands on Trinidad Chambliss and bring him to the ground. We saw that all last year.
1: Yes.
0: He is going to have his moments. The thing, though, that is really interesting, they bring in two receivers from Syracuse that didn't have that dynamic kind of quarterback last year, keep it alive. And so do they have that same chemistry early on? Can they,
1: that's something that you don't just come into an offense knowing how to do, especially when you've never had a quarterback that does that.
0: We saw it early in Lamar.
1: Yes.
0: Where receivers were like, am I blocking? Am I catching? Am I doing this? Am I, so knowing your guys, knowing your team, these are new receivers for Ole Miss. They came from different places. So I think that's something to look out for, but what am I more concerned about, Kewon Lacy or Trinidad Chambliss? My answer is both. I am. But if you make me pick one, I'm going to try to shut down Lacy.
1: Yeah.
0: Because he can beat you just over a long period of time.
1: And I think it's making Ole Miss one-dimensional. I think if you can shut down Lacy, then you have the option of making Ole Miss kind of a one-trick pony and really just having Trinidad Chambliss be the only thing that really worries you. I think if you can clog up those running lanes and make – I mean, Trinidad can only run around back there so many times and for so long before somebody's going to get to him.
0: Yeah.
1: And if you take away the threat of a Kewon Lacy – then you make it that much more difficult for Ole Miss.
0: Right, yeah, no, totally. Because now it's got to be the Trinidad Chambliss show.
1: Yeah.
0: He's going to throw the ball up. You have great pass rushers. I'd like to think that we can pick him off. That didn't happen a lot to Trinidad last year. He was very, very, very efficient with the football. I don't know the exact number of interceptions he had, but it was not that many.
1: No.
0: And they played a lot of football. They went to the second to last game of the year. Okay, so I really respect what Trinidad can do.
1: Absolutely.
0: But I'd rather shut down Lacy and put that ball in the air as opposed to just letting Lacy get 6-7 every time he touches the ball. Oh, 5 to 8 yards per carry and just kind of middling our way down the field and beating up our defense.
1: And I like Louisville secondary.
0: I do too.
1: And I think that if you can do that and then you force him to put the ball up more, you're going to force him into a mistake.
0: Yeah.
1: Just because I think Louisville secondary is really good. And I think that they're going to have their opportunities today in this one, especially with a new wide receiver core for Ole Miss.
0: Yeah.
1: They're going to have their opportunities to make some plays on the ball while it's in the air.
0: Antonio Watts is an elite player. Tayon Holloway is a pro.
1: Yep.
0: Cohen Ringer is probably a pro. I think Miles Norwood, coming from South Carolina, is a big-time get. He can play in these types of games. I'm really excited to see what Jabari Mack can do coming back. And then the kid from Elon, they really like him. And punt return, Bryson Scott is his name.
1: There you go.
0: Look out for him tonight, because he is one of those players that can make some big time plays out there. So, but it's Trinidad Chambliss, you know. So like it's so funny. Like, you know, for the rest of our schedule, I'm like, I like our matchup.
1: Absolutely.
0: We're gonna sit here and we're gonna talk for that SMU game, and I'm like, we're going to win because of our secondary, and we're going to shut down Kevin Jennings for the first time. Like, we're going to – I love our team going into that SMU game, but we don't play SMU today. We play Ole Miss, and, you know, it's going to be a tough game for Louisville to win. I do think they can win it. I'm not picking them to win, but I do think they can

0: a window into how they're going to play and what this defense is going to look like week three when they play Kevin Jennings. Obviously, Trinidad Chambliss, for me, a better quarterback than Kevin Jennings, but cut from the same cloth. So how you play today is going to tell me a lot about how you're going to play in that game against Kevin Jennings. Now, I ask you, what are you expecting the defense to look like with Mark Ivey essentially calling this defense?
1: I think with the thing with Ivey that I'm worried about is a little bit too aggressive.
0: Yes.
1: And Jeff even kind of talked about that after scrimmage number one. He felt that they were too aggressive. And at times, there's times to be aggressive. There's times to play it safe. And I think Mark Ivey's default setting is aggressive.
0: It's aggressive, yes.
1: It's aggressive. But Jeff has talked about let's let our guys play. Make them go deep down the field. Let them make the mistake.
0: Yeah.
1: Let's not make the mistake and let them go 20 extra yards. So how that balances each other out is really interesting to me. And it's not Jared Stillman.
0: Stillman in the building.
1: Yes, he is not revoked from DraftKings Sport and Social Club. I love it. I love seeing Jared. You look great, man. Yeah, really rooting for you, dude. So he's awesome. Yeah, Jared Stillman stopping by. Took the sports landscape by storm.
0: Absolutely.
1: Last week. But think about Chambliss and Ivy. It's funny to look at Chambliss because when he first got hurt and they really didn't know what they had, they kind of ran him a lot.
0: Yeah.
1: And then when they discovered and they got into the playoff and they were like, we're not really going to win a playoff game with Austin Simmons at quarterback. We can't. Then in the playoff, he was 6 carries, 4 carries, 5 carries. Carried the ball, but it wasn't like he was out there like burning it up. They realized, and I think they know this now, it's going to be really important to keep him healthy. So I don't know that you're going to see him carry the ball 15 times. His thing is going to be Clev Lubin beats the tackle. Can he step out?
0: Can
1: he make Clev miss? Is there somebody trailing, also chasing? You know, like that type of thing. And if he's only got to make the one man miss, the play's going to stay alive. That's the danger that I have with Trinidad Chambliss. Because I don't know what they have behind him. I really don't know. But I'm not of the expectation that they're just going to run him 15 times today.
0: Well, my issue, and I agree with you, I think if they do run him that much, I think that's a credit to Louisville's defense, because that tells me that the secondary is locking down these wide receivers, and they don't have anything else they can do.
1: Right. Now I'm talking about design runs.
0: Like, yes.
1: If he's pulling it down and running because, you know, we left the lane open, then that's our fault. That's bad defense. You know, you can't leave a lane open for Trinidad Chambliss to run through. So, you know, so you've got all that going on.
0: My issue with Ron English, and as it pertains to Mark Ivey, English could be aggressive, but my issue with him was it was always at the wrong time.
1: Yeah.
0: He was conservative when he needed to be aggressive. He was aggressive when he should have been conservative. So I'm with you. I'm interested to see what Ivy's take on that is.
1: We won games because of our defense last year, and I thought Ron English put together his best defense. There were times, though, where the personnel decisions could be better. I mean, I go back to the Cal game where DeJesus has like teens of catches, and in the final play it's Rodney Johnson on him, a very large cornerback.
0: Yeah.
1: And he just had to beat Rodney, and that was easy for DeJesus. I think he needed somebody a little bit more like Teyon Holloway, frankly, like a little bit more agile to be able to get to DeJesus and stop him. And so I think some of the personnel choices is why he's not here today.
0: Yeah.
1: It's not that he did a bad job. It's that
0: it was inconsistent.
1: You can't make the playoff if you're not – you can be a really good defense, but if you're not playing great in the moment, if you're not making those really key critical plays, well, then those are the plays that get you beat and send you out of the playoff. So I think you're searching for the right mix. If Ivy is the wrong guy, I don't know that you're going to see it today. Today, this is the number two offense in the country coming back. I mean,
0: yeah, this is not a good barometer for that.
1: This is not going to be. Like, I think Louisville fans will be full-heartedly if they have 500 yards tonight and we lose by 6, to be like, well, it was the defense. Well, it's the offense, too. Like,
0: yeah.
1: So we have to see kind of how that plays out. We had another break to get to.
0: All right, let's do it.
1: Taylor Lynch, Mark.

0: Blankenbaker. We got one more segment to go before we head over to Nissan Stadium for Louisville versus Ole Miss. We're here, SueDistractedDriver.com remote studios here at the DraftKings Sport and Social Club here in downtown Nashville. 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
2: Second one on the way. 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He's on the run. Banks it. Oh, good. 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Louisville makes it a baker's dozen. 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
1: Welcome back to the Louisville Ole Miss Pregame Show here on 93.9 The Ville. 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We're out here at the DraftKings Sports and Social Club in downtown Nashville in the Sue DistractedDriver.com remote studios. Yeah, this place, Taylor, you know, there are some Ole Miss fans who have found their way here, but it is mostly Louisville fans. And I got to say, I think 93.9, the Ville brought the party, because when I got here to set up, there were people here. But it,
2: meandering around.
1: There was space, though. And, you know, and then in the hour that led up to us

0: on air and whatever, you know, and us actually being here, the place is absolutely slammed. They're turning people away. So if you're a bar or restaurant in town in Louisville and you want to have the same sort of impact on your business, you should give us a call because we're at the party.
1: We bring the party
0: here in downtown Nashville. And we're doing that from, what, 185 miles away-ish?
1: Yeah, absolutely.
0: Something like that. So, yeah, so you're welcome to DraftKings. And thank you to DraftKings because they are they're an amazing sponsor for us, you know, kind of year-round. And you know, I just – Their promos that they had this week, unbelievable. Like, FanDuel rolled out, like, a new rewards program.
1: Yeah.
0: And DraftKings looked at it, and they were like, that's a nice little rewards program you got over there.
1: We got that.
0: Watch this. And so the wait is over. 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So,
1: there you go.
0: Taylor Lynch.
1: Yeah.
0: Tell me what you think is going to happen. Give me your game prediction. I want to talk about it, about your game prediction.
1: All right.
0: Here.
1: So I think this is going to be a very close game. I think that both teams are going to spend the first half really kind of feeling each other out. I think it's going to be a you know, it could be a bit of a rock fight early on as these two offenses try to figure things out. I think these two defenses are probably going to play really well early on. I think in the second half, the offenses are kind of going to figure some things out. As far as the final score goes, give me, as much as I don't want to say, give me Ole Miss 34-27.
0: Yeah, 34-27. So you have Ole Miss covering. So I agree that it's a close game. I agree Ole Miss wins. I've got it 38-35 Ole Miss.
1: Okay.
0: And
1: I
0: think we miss a field goal, like, right before halftime. That, like, we, like, talk about all next week. You know, and I think it's, like, a special teams kind of play that kind of gets us wrong. Now, I hope the Stu Holt effect takes hold here.
1: Yeah, absolutely.
0: I hope hiring him in the middle of camp really makes a difference. I think Clev Lubin bust on the stage. I think Isaac Brown, you know, is a big factor. And I think our wide receivers and tight ends show up. I just don't know if they have enough to really get it over in those critical moments. So, and I think that field goal kick is kind of the thing. So I'm going to say we lose cover, and then we all kind of look at it and like, okay, where are our quality wins going to come from for the rest
1: of the
0: year? That's
1: going to be the problem, yeah.
0: Or are we going to have to outright win this ACC? Like, you know, and I think one win, like, I'm sorry, I think one loss, especially a loss like this, can still get you in. I just don't think you can drop a substandard kind of game. You've got to be able to go in and maybe play on Miami in the ACC championship game and maybe go, yeah, maybe have to go beat them. Maybe you might have to go beat them to go do that.
1: Yeah, because here's the thing. If Louisville loses this game tonight and then beats SMU, but then loses to like at Georgia Tech or at Syracuse or at NC State and gets to the ACC title game still, but then loses to Miami, I don't see a scenario where a 10-3 Louisville team gets into the college football playoff.
0: Right. You gotta maybe you're 11-2 and you can lose to Miami in the ACC title game, and it depends on what else happens around there and where we are and how it looks,
1: yeah,
0: and how this game looks. And I think you and I agree that it's a close loss for Louisville, but if they win, if Louisville wins this game, What do they need to do? What needs to be different in order for them to win this game?
1: I think you have got to – you can't have empty possessions. for Louisville to win, to really feel confident about winning this game, you've got to at least be getting field goals or scoring touchdowns. I don't think you can have too many, no more than two, I will say, no more than two empty possessions in this game if you're going to win.
0: Right. So you think we got to score every single time?
1: I think no more than two times can you go down the field and not score.
0: Can you get to the 50 and pin them back? Is that an empty possession for you?
1: You got to come away with points.
0: I think you think you got to come away with points just until proven otherwise that your defense can stop them.
1: Yeah.
0: You've got to put points on the board.
1: Yes.
0: That's what you think has to happen.
1: Yes. Yes.
0: So to me, I don't know that we can win a shutout against them or a shootout.
1: A shootout.
0: Yeah.
1: I'd love to win a shutout.
0: We're not going to shut them out. Let's just be clear about that. We're not going to win in a shootout against them. I think our defense has to be a thorn in their side.
1: Absolutely.
0: They've got to give them, and you talk about two possessions that Louisville can maybe get. I think we got to make sure that they score like only every fourth possession.
1: Yeah.
0: I don't think Ole Miss, if they're scoring at the rate that you're talking about there, I don't think we can keep pace with that. I think our defense, which I believe to be the better defense in this game, see if it proves to be true, then they have to play like it. They have to play like it.
1: I think the best thing that you can do is force Trinidad Chambliss to beat you with his arm going up against this Louisville secondary. I think if you can do that defensively, you got a really good shot.
0: Yeah, yeah. Well, yeah, I agree. And, a lot of fans are going to walk over that walking bridge over to the stadium. We're in downtown Nashville, the DraftKings Sports and Social Club. And just as a reminder to folks, if you are in your car and you're coming to Nissan Stadium, you're going to see parking signs for a lot of money. It's not going to get better.
1: No.
0: So, like, if you see a sign for 50, you should park there. You know, like,
1: yes.
0: Like, you're not really going to park your car for cheap in a walkable situation.
1: You're not going to park it close to the stadium either. Because of new Nissan Stadium being built.
0: Right.
1: I would say 60%, 70% of the parking that was available is no longer there.
0: Right.
1: So, parking around the stadium, not going to be your best option.
0: If you want to park for cheap, you need to go to the Gulch, go to Vanderbilt,
1: and
0: you need to go rent a Lime and ride that sucker into town. And there might be people to do that, but like, let's bite the bullet. It's hot.
1: Park on this side of park on this side of Nashville.
0: This side.
1: And walk over.
0: Walk the walking bridge. Enjoy it, and you will see Taylor Lynch two-stepping in dipping his wife after this ball game.
1: Listen,
0: if we can win,
1: absolutely.
0: Absolutely.
1: She just tuned in for the first time in 2 hours.
0: You don't like the dance?
1: She just now paid attention.
0: Little
1: to that
0: two-step.
1: One. I will say, man, this is cool. So my whole family has not been present for a pregame and to see us do a pregame show.
0: Oh
1: ever.
0: Wow!
1: So this is the first time my brother, my mom, my dad, they all get to hang out and watch us do a pregame show.
0: Well,
1: so that's pretty cool.
0: That's pretty cool. And I'll be honest, like, we're not in the sun.
1: No,
0: it's not the hottest pregame show.
1: This is not the hottest
0: one
1: we've ever done.
0: But it's a high. It's in the top 10. I mean, this is blazing.
1: It's a little warm.
0: it's a little warm.
1: Welcome to bars in Nashville where air conditioning is not promised.
0: They don't even turn it on. I mean, what's the deal, man?
1: I mean, listen.
0: Unbelievable.
1: Listen, this is welcome to honky tonk.
0: Yeah, honky tonk, I guess. So I don't know what's going on in the Apple Cup. I have no idea. It doesn't matter. This is like opening up a Christmas present. It's like Christmas morning. I don't know if I'm getting coal. I don't know if I'm getting the bicycle that I asked for. You know, I don't or the video game. If I'm getting a Nintendo or whatever it is, I don't know. And it's that sort of like weird anxiety, excitement, nervousness, you know, thing. It's like I'm starting to feel it. And I think that it's really exciting to think about. We're starting a season. It could be really good. We've invested really heavily. If Keenholz is the guy that we all hope he is, we got a chance to do this, and really the unknown on him is it's one of the reasons why I can't pick Louisville to win the game.
1: Yeah, absolutely.
0: I cannot, like, mentally pick an unknown quarterback and say they're going to go beat two Heisman Trophy candidates.
1: Absolutely.
0: It's hard for me to say that.
1: How much, if any, and I've got to suspect it will be at least some, but how much does your expectation of this team and what they're capable of and what they can do this season, how much of that changes if they win tonight?
0: Huge. I mean, yeah, I know it goes from a you know, a 10-2, 9-3 situation to a

0: 11-1, 12-0. How do we get all the way to Charlotte and make sure we don't screw this up?
1: Yeah,
0: type situation. Because beating Ole Miss, I've said this before, it only sets the table. Losing to Wake Forest pulls the tablecloth off with all the different fixings on it. You know, like the table set, the candelabras, and all the different pieces of silver. If you set the table with Ole Miss, you pull the tablecloth off losing to Wake Forest.
1: Absolutely.
0: And it's only game one. We've seen Louisville do this before, win a game like this. We've seen them do it. They know they're capable of it. We know that Jeff Brohm's capable of this. 3-3 in games is a one-score underdog, at Louisville. So we've seen this happen. If they can get this W Friday night at Villanova, going to be a party.
1: That's a celebration. Yeah, that's a celebration.
0: Party. And then the following week, SMU stakes are high. Higher than they've been in September in a really long time around here.
1: If Louisville wins this one tonight and they beat Ole Miss, I mean, they beat SMU in week three.
0: Yeah.
1: And you're sitting there at 3-0. How nervous is Mark Blakenbaker for the blunder?
0: For Wake Forest?
1: Or not even for Wake Forest.
0: For the game that Brohm always seems to drop.
1: Yeah.
0: And look, as much as the national media says this is the type of game that Jeff Brohm wins, in the next sentence, almost always, it's, well, the Jeff Brohm will then screw it up, and he loses some game that, like, everybody's like, what?
1: How did they do that?
0: How did they do that? And so it's kind of like, I don't know if you remember Darren Peterson for Kansas last year.
1: Yep.
0: Bill Self was at the podium, and he's like, and he was asked something along the lines of, the conversation with Darren is always this, and Bill Self goes, well, if you want the conversation to change, you need to play the whole game. Jeff Brohm, if you want the conversation to change, you need to win this game and then not lose just a mind-numbing game.
1: Yes.
0: You know, like they did 2 years back against Stanford, where they were creeping back towards, even as a three-loss team,
1: a two-loss team.
0: They were creeping back towards the conversation.
1: Yeah.
0: I think they were probably going to come up just a little bit short, but had they won that game, maybe they wouldn't have. Maybe they would have given themselves a chance. And it's just like every single time the table gets set or you're close, you do something mind-numbing to end it. So, Jeff Brohm, yes, he has the national respect to win this type of game. But everybody always says he was going to win this type of game, and then he's going to do something like that. But I can't worry about that today, Taylor. I want to win this stinking game, and then let's go dream. Let's let Creighton Harley have dreams.
1: Let him have his moment
0: about the playoff and hosting a playoff game and all sorts of other stuff.
1: I've been very vocal on this show and on LSL and any other show. I've been very vocal about my expectations for Louisville football. And about the standard and the floor and the ceiling that I have for this program. And I think, you know, a lot of times I'm out on an island on my own because my level of expectation is a lot different from other people. And I have a higher standard and a higher level of expectation than most people do. But, man, if this team is able to break through this season and get to a college football playoff,
0: yeah,
1: the feeling of watching this team, watching my alma mater, play with a chance to win a national championship. If you told Louisville fans 30 years ago that at some point Louisville would be in the mix to win a national championship,
0: yep,
1: like, that would just be unheard of. And this is the game tonight that can start that train rolling in that direction this season. That can change the narrative. And it's difficult now in this era of NIL and the transfer portal and basically having a new team every season. It's difficult to feel like you can ever really build something. But it feels like Jeff Brohm and this staff have been building toward this season for the last couple of seasons. Obviously, year one, you break through, you get to the ACC title game. Last year, you have some nice moments, but it felt like you were always kind of building towards something. And it feels like we're there. It feels like this is the season now. You've got the pieces. You've got the right kind of the right tools in the toolbox, mm-hmm, so to speak, to really kind of break through and really kind of grab that momentum that we've been waiting for.
0: Yeah. And every single fan base in the country. If you've been paying attention, if you're playing at the Power 4 level and you've got a good football coach, you should be thinking this way. Ole Miss is not a national power, but they had the right coach a year ago,
1: yes,
0: Tippin, and the right quarterback, and they went to the Final Four. Indiana, in 2 years, went from canceling series against Louisville and having, like, I don't know, an eighth of Lucas Oil Stadium in their home state.
1: It wasn't even that pathetic
0: showing by their fans, to going nuts and taking over all the stadiums in the college football playoff that they played in. So it can happen quick. And if you have the right coach and you have the right quarterback, Trinidad, they didn't know they had Trinidad Chambliss this time a year ago. And so Washington's played in a title game. TCU has. You don't know it's your turn until you're in it. And we're going to go find out if this team is one of those teams that can do it. I've got us losing and covering. I know you've got us losing by a hook on the cover. But I think that, you know, with the right set of circumstances, we could win this game and maybe we square off with a Louisville IU battle.
1: There
0: in Louisville,
1: and
0: bring these Hoosiers into town after all. I am glad to see Jack Grossman wearing a Louisville.
1: I know, he's rocking his Louisville
0: stuff.
1: He's got a
0: little free. He brought a basketball shirt to a football game.
1: Well, I mean, listen, he's an Indiana fan. So what do you expect?
0: It's what he's used to.
1: Absolutely.
0: So. All right, so we're going to make this walk over.
1: All right, let's do it.
0: One of the great walks, I think, in sports and entertainment. It's going to get better knowing that we're going to be going over
1: this
0: to a
1: fantastic
0: dome. Louisville has never lost inside Nissan Stadium. They are 4-0.
1: That's right.
0: With two wins over SEC teams.
1: Let's make it 5-0. What a great environment today. This was awesome. Big thanks to DraftKings Sport and Social for having us out here. Let's go get a win, Cards.
0: Let's go get a win. Taylor Lynch, Mark Blankenbaker, the SueDistractedDriver.com remote studios out here at DraftKings Sports and Social. Let's go beat Ole Miss. Let's go get this W, Cards, and we're going to throw it into the stadium for Paul Rogers and company for the pregame show inside the stadium for Louisville versus Ole Miss.

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8: 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Bodies all over the place.
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0: University of Louisville Cardinals football is on the air, presented by Kroger, fresh for everyone. Welcome to Cardinal Game Day. Here's your host, William McDermott.
1: And good afternoon. Welcome to Nissan Stadium in Nashville, Tennessee. It's the only ranked matchup in week one of the 2026 college football season. The Music City kickoff between number 24 Louisville and the number 9 ranked Ole Miss Rebels. Jeff Brohm and his Cardinals ranked in the top 25 for the first time in the preseason polls since 2017. And an excellent opportunity to make a mark on the national stage tonight with Ole Miss also beginning a new chapter. William McDermott here on Cardinal Game Day. Kickoff in about an hour and a half. We're going to have special guest one-on-ones with Louisville offensive lineman Lance Robinson. Also, first-year position coach Dale Williams will join us. We may even have the ACC commissioner stop by at some point, so you'll definitely want to spend the entire hour and a half up until kickoff with us. It's all coming here on Cardinal Game Day, along with a deep dive into Ole Miss, a top 10 team this season, and a year ago, a national semifinalist. Also, we'll hear from star quarterback Trinidad Chambliss, and now leading his team for the first time in the regular season, Mississippi head coach Pete Golding. Here in Nashville, plenty to come from Nissan Stadium. Kickoff after 6:30 local, 7:30 Eastern. This is Cardinal Game Day, and this is Louisville Cardinals football from Learfield.
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1: 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Pre-game here at Nissan Stadium, Louisville and Ole Miss kicking it off in just about an hour and a half. It's a pretty hot and muggy day in northwestern Tennessee, but regardless, we're expecting a great crowd. Broadway, all town, all over Nashville today was buzzing. Certainly palpable excitement between these two programs. Obviously, on Louisville's side, the excitement ranked in the top 25 for the first time preseason since 2017. Jeff Brohm, three straight nine-plus win seasons to start his tenure at his alma mater as the head coach. And then on the side of Ole Miss, Pete Golding, he's coaching his first ever regular season game for the Rebels. Again, that whole Lane Kiffin saga last winter, a whirlwind for Ole Miss and the job that he did, much deserved to get the full-time thing after bringing them to the college football playoff semifinal. They actually ended up losing to Miami, as I'm sure you know, a team that Louisville went on the road and beat last season. Jeff Brohm at the kickoff luncheon a couple weeks ago at the Galt House, he said the time is now for Louisville football. And it did have me thinking a little bit, because with the gap between these Power Four teams with legit talent shrinking, the transfer portal, NIL, the extended playoff, the time is now. Louisville has had its shot in the offseason, and now the program ready to take its shot during the season. I wanted to give one word sort of for a prologue for each side of the ball for Louisville as we enter this 2026 season. And starting with the Louisville offense, one thing that I wanted to say was, well, balance, right? That's going to be the key for Louisville, Lincoln Keenholz, Jeff and Brian Brohm all season long. It's the fourth year in a row with a transfer quarterback for Brohm and Louisville. Still, they are not going to have to rely too much on the starter in his first year, Lincoln Keenholz. Returning the top two playmakers in the backfield, Isaac and Kewan Brown. The goal really should be to make things easy on the transfer, establishing balance on the ground and through the air. Obviously, you think back to last season, a lot of the issues that Louisville had, of course, the injuries in the backfield by the season's end, but far too many self-inflicted wounds. That was the story of the season for Louisville, especially offensively, continuously shooting themselves in the foot, back-breaking penalties, games lost that shouldn't be lost, like the one against Clemson, Cal, Virginia at home last season. Louisville will need to be more balanced and consistent this season. Obviously, having good and clean quarterbacks.

0: play from keen holes will help in finding solutions through the air and down the field explosively to Kiwan and Isaac Brown. They can have the season that they're supposed to have on the offensive side of the football. Lincoln Keenholz, by the way, making his first start tonight of his college career, the junior from South Dakota. 12 games played at Ohio State. He only threw it for 250 yards and a touchdown. Lincoln Keenholz, just over 20 total completions in his college career. So Louisville's going to have to help him out with a balanced offense today against Mississippi. On the defensive side, aggression is my one word. This is probably the most talented defense that Jeff Brohm has had at Louisville. Steve Ellis, Mark Ivey coming in as the co-defensive coordinators. They're going to drop an aggressive scheme, look for some playmakers. The linchpins of the defense are returning for Louisville. Clev Lubin leading in sacks from a season ago. Stanquan Clark and Antonio Watts also coming back as leaders at linebacker. And in the secondary, those guys had injuries last season. Remember, Watts tore his ACL towards the end of the year, missed the final few games. And then Stanquan Clark broke his ankle against James Madison on that Friday night in September. He didn't end up coming back until late October, early November. So with both of those guys healthy on Louisville's defense, they're ready to roll. Overall, Louisville's defense was probably the backbone of the team last year. They were plus +3 in the turnover margin last season. They recovered 6 fumbles, finished tied 4th in the ACC in that margin. Also 14 interceptions for the Cards. The 31 sacks that Louisville totaled, that was also tied 4th most in the ACC. So you have to think, with much of this talent and defensive production returning for Louisville and couple additions on the edges. Cohen Entringer is safety from Iowa. DJ Waller, the transfer corner from Kentucky. Tayon Holloway is back. And then up the middle, D'Amico Kennedy, Josh Donald, Daylon Russell, all those guys, transfers that should make an impact on this Louisville defense. I'm expecting this group to fly around all season long. They'll get after the quarterback, make plays on the back end. And it's, again, just about as deep of a secondary and as talented of a group as Steve Ellis, Jeff Brohm, and Mark Ivey have had at Lowell. So in tandem, the offense and the defense, there's no doubt these two units, they could sit towards the top of the conference statistically, hold top tier, you know, college football playoff level talent. So again, I'll say it, the time is now for Louisville football. Cards, they've been on the cusp of the national postseason playoff stage, it feels like, for 20 plus years now. If it's gonna happen, why not this year? Everything in front of Louisville now, of course. Mississippi, the 9th-ranked Rebels, Pete Golding, Trinidad Chambliss, opponent number 1 in the way of Jeff Brohm and the Cardinals. We'll have to see if this Cardinals defense, the backbone of last year's 9-win season, is up for the challenge. They'll be up against one of the top backfields and quarterback running back duos in the entire country tonight, Trinidad Chambliss and Kiwan Lacy. We'll talk all about Ole Miss and hear from their head coach Pete Golding along with Chambliss coming up next. Kickoff between Louisville and Ole Miss, the only top 25 matchup on the schedule in week 1 of the 2026 college football season, set for just after 6:30. William McDermott here in Nissan Stadium. 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
7: 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That'll be about 7:45. Eastern, hot one here in Nashville today. This place is starting to pile in. Louisville is technically the visitor, so they'll be on the visitor sideline and, of course, in the sun to start the game, as will the Louisville fans, as what else would you expect, right? But it is supposed to drop to about 87, 85-ish around kickoff right now. 91 degrees. Feels like 93 degrees down on the field. And if you're not familiar with what's happening here in Nashville at Nissan Stadium, they are basically building the largest football stadium I've seen in my entire life right next door on top of this one. It makes Nissan Stadium, that's the current one, because they are naming the new one Nissan Stadium, feel like a peewee football field, to be honest. A lot of money being poured into football down here. Still, though, this place is going to be jam-packed. Should be over 40,000 in attendance. Welcome back to Cardinal Game Day. William McDermott, as we get to know the ninth-ranked Rebels and Ole Miss, as well as hear from head coach Pete Golding. As we all know, the firestorm of a winter that it was for Ole Miss last season. Chaotic, but also thrilling for Rebels fans. The Lane Kiffin saga. Fans basically, it went from being ready to burn the program down to the ground when Lane Kiffin left for LSU to finding out who Pete Golding was and what he was all about. He dealt with not only having to sell himself as a reliable interim because he was the defensive coordinator, acting defensive coordinator throughout last season under Kiffin, but also, you know, kind of fighting that seesaw of LSU wanting him to go over there, but also he's in contention to get the head coaching job at Ole Miss. Just a really confusing situation. You have to give him a lot of credit for how he handled the situation, how he led his team, and of course it helps when you have a Heisman-level backfield with Trinidad Chambliss and Kewon Lacy. Both of those guys are back, and so is Pete Golding. This will be his first regular season game as a head coach at this level. His first game, 41-10, a win in the college football playoff quarterfinal last year against Tulane. By the way, fun fact, Justin Reed, current Louisville H-back / tight end, he caught a touchdown pass in that game, Tulane Ole Miss college football playoff last season. So they had a fantastic end to the winter, and obviously returning the two linchpins of the offense. A lot of excitement for the Rebels coming off a 13-2 season. 2-1 overall record for Pete Golding. The coordinators, you may remember one of them, Brian Brown, the defensive coordinator for Ole Miss, co-DC and secondary coach last season. He was a member of Scott Satterfield's staff at Louisville, was the defensive coordinator for the Cards for 4 years. You remember that 2022 defense, one of the nation's best. They led the nation with 50 sacks. Now, that Ole Miss pass rush is really good. You do have to give Brian Brown a lot of credit for the job that he did at Ole Miss. He is back with the Rebels, returning from last season. They did have a change at offensive coordinator. John David Baker is in. He comes over from East Carolina. He was the play caller and quarterback's coach coach, and also had a previous stint with the Rebels. He was there in 2021 as the passing game coordinator and tight ends coach. You may remember Louisville actually opened the 2021 season against Ole Miss down in Atlanta, and that John David Baker offense put up 43 points on the Cardinals, and funnily enough, Brian Brown's defense and Louisville. So a lot of familiar faces and names in the stadium here, Nissan Stadium, Nashville, Tennessee, Ole Miss, and Louisville at about 7:30 Eastern. Pete Golding, he did have some things to say about Louisville, what it's like gearing up for a quarterback he doesn't have tape on, and of course, star Cardinals running back Isaac Brown. Here's Pete Golding, Ole Miss head coach.
8: From an athletic standpoint and skill set, you're looking at previous tape where you actually kind of get to see him play the game. Is he a dual threat guy and arm strength and all those type of things? But I think also you go back, okay, when Brahms had a first year starter at the position, you know, what's that kind of look like early in the season? And, you know, is it the full menu for him? Is it specific things and all those type of things? But we know he's a super talented kid. Obviously, he was recruited by everybody in the country coming out of high school, was in a really good program, was coached really well. Where is that? Obviously, we talked to guys from where they came from, you know, when you're doing all that, and a lot of really good things said about the kid, how competitive he is and all those type of things. And then you try to do your research through camp, right, read all the press clippings and all that. You got guys, you know, reading what y'all put out there, trying to get some information and all those type of things. But Brahm is, you know, I got a lot of respect for Brahm, have for a long time. Does a really good job on offensive sequencing plays and play into his player's strengths. And so, you know, I think one of the best things they do, they're so multiple, and they get the guy's ball early, and he puts guys in good spots. And so I think he knows what he has. He's done this for a long time, so that there's going to be some things that we're going to try to do to obviously affect their quarterback like we do every week. But I think when you do have an athletic quarterback, sometimes you got to be careful what you wish for. You start changing pitchers, and it's not there, then guys are going to start running. So I think we got to be able to account for his legs as well. But definitely want to affect the quarterback. That looks different every week, especially with guys that are first-year starters in new systems. But they've got a lot of weapons, so we've got to be really smart on how we do that. Yeah, I mean, number one, I think it's really good for us. We go against an elite running back every day, thank goodness, because this kid is special. And he's explosive on tape, really good in space. He's got top-end speed to be able to finish. So super impressed. I think he's one of the best backs we'll actually see all year, to be honest with you, when you really watch it on tape. So, you know, that offense kind of goes as he goes, and that's one thing. You know, I think when you watch him in games, like, you know, Brahm does a really good job of staying patient, right, and never lose control to where when the game's on the line, that third and the fourth quarter, like, you know who's about to get it. And he's shown to be really explosive, really competitive. So it's a kid that averaged 8.8 yards per rush last year. I mean, so very dynamic. They do a lot of unique things in the run game to get in the ball and all those type of things. So a guy from a tackling standpoint, you know, got to do a really good job getting to the ball, really good contact balance. The kid's got really good balance and body control. So gang tackling, keeping edges, not losing leverage is going to be really critical in the run game. I think number one, the way they affect the quarterback, you know, I think they're really athletic and long on the edges. You know, both those guys coming back combined had double-digit sacks last year. They play the game really violent. I think their nickel is a really good player, does a really good job in the run game. I think they're very versatile on defense, give you a lot of different looks while keeping it still simple. I think their guys play extremely fast and they're physical. So we got to protect the football. Number one, that's always game one, your biggest concern when a lot of these guys haven't been live. But, you know, these edges and the run game and the pass game, we got to be able to control the edges, got to be able to get the ball in space to our guys, but also got to be able to slow the game down as well and run the football effectively when we need to run the football. And they're going to challenge you in that, of how they line up and some of the run pressures and some of those things. So they were really good versus the pass last year. I think they led the ACC in pass defense last year as well. So we'll have our work cut out for us, but I would say the length on the edges and the athletic ability up front is something that they look like an SEC football team.
7: Good quote there from Ole Miss head coach Pete Golding talking about Louisville's defense in the front seven, reminding him of an SEC football team. Pete Golding obviously knows a whole lot about defense in the SEC. You also heard a little bit about the things that they want to try to do against this Louisville defense today. It all starts in the backfield with the Heisman candidate quarterback, fifth year Trinidad Chambliss. Of course, he had to file the lawsuit to get the extra year of eligibility this season, but nobody can doubt the year that he had last season. Almost 4,000 yards, 22 touchdowns through just three interceptions. Mark Ivey, co-defensive coordinator and play caller for Louisville on the defensive side earlier this week, compared him actually to a Kevin Jennings type in how he can run around from SMU. You may remember Louisville playing them the last couple years. Chambliss a little bit like that, a little bit Cam Ward-ish as well. He finished in the Heisman race last season, could have won it. Had a slow start to the season because he wasn't the starter. Austin Simmons, who's now the Missouri quarterback, started last year for Ole Miss and Lane Kiffin, and Chambliss took over in week three against Arkansas. So a new offensive coordinator, a bit of a new look for this Ole Miss offense. There's some questions to see how much of those numbers from Chambliss can be replicated next season, but we all know that kid is really, really good at football, and he also said some things about the Louisville defense earlier this week.
9: Very high motor. They play hard. They play physical. They beat Miami last year. So that was a team that we lost to in the college football semifinal. But they're a well-coached team, very high motor, and, they got some good guys over there.
10: Do you think you have grown the most since a year ago today?
9: I would definitely say my leadership role, being more vocal, I guess, leading by example, whether it's in, workouts, in practice and, watching film, breaking down film. And then also just my football IQ has increased. I feel like, me being in the SEC last year, that was my first year. So now moving forward, just picking up on little things to increase and making sure that, I'm the best football player for this team. Great. Our receiver room, eager to learn, eager to get better. They always ask me, how can I help, you being the quarterback, and them being the receiver. How can I help your job be easier, I guess? What coverages do you look at? What do you see through corners and all that? So they're very, eager to learn, and I appreciate that. But they've been great, and I'm excited to see what they'll do against defenses this year.
7: It looks like Ole Miss will rely on the run game today. That's because they're one of the best running backs in all of college football. Kewan Lacy, he led the FBS in carries last season, 306, also rushed for 1,500 yards, 24 touchdowns, top three in all of the FBS. You did hear Trinidad talk a little bit about, building some connection, chemistry with the wide receivers. That is a question mark for this Ole Miss offense. There are some unknowns on the perimeter. Deuce Alexander is probably his favorite returning target. He caught 44 balls for almost 700 yards just from Chambliss last season. Then they also bring in a couple transfers from Syracuse, Darryl Gill Jr., Jontae Cook. Both those led the Orange in receptions last season. Horatio Fields, another transfer from Auburn, who they expect to contribute on the outside. If you want to look at Trinidad Chambliss, he's dribbling a basketball, crossover moves at a basically the 23, 24-yard line, sideline. You'll probably see a shot of it on your TV later because they've got like four cameras in front of him. But anyways, I guess that's when you're a Heisman candidate, that's just part of your pregame routine. Ole Miss, they've been doing a ton of Heisman campaign stuff for both Kewan Lacy and Trinidad Chambliss. They've had billboards in Times Square. I think they put them on the Sphere in Las Vegas, right? So a lot of things in this matchup on the side of Ole Miss that they feel like they can get behind. And again, it starts at the backfield. Kewan Lacy, Trinidad Chambliss, one of the best 1-2 punch at quarterback and running back in the country. Louisville, one of the changes the Cards have this season, they've got a new worked offensive line. Only one returning starter from a season ago. That's the utility man, Lance Robinson. We'll hear from him one-on-one coming up next. Louisville and Ole Miss set for kickoff just after 6:30. Paul Rogers, Craig Swabick. We'll hear from Jeff Brom, Jody Demling as well. All coming, this is Cardinal Game Day and Louisville Cardinals football from Learfield.
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2: Here with Louisville senior offensive lineman Lance Robinson. You know, I call you a senior, but this is going to be year 7 for you, right, this upcoming year. Do you feel a sense of responsibility for how this offensive line and how the offense is going to perform as a whole this year because of you being the lone starter returner, that utility guy, the captain? Do you feel a sense of responsibility for this unit?
3: Yeah, I definitely feel like the unit is going to be a reflection of me. You know, I take pride in being the leader on the offense, especially the offensive line. You know, the guys that came in the transfer portal, or either the young guys that came in as freshmen, they gave me the opportunity to become a leader, and, you know, they decided to follow me, and I appreciate them for that. And I just feel as if, you know, however the offense goes, it's going to be a sole reflection on me. And I take that as a great responsibility, and, you know, I'm appreciative of that every day.
2: Coach Williams talked about the improvements you made from when he was here. Your first year was at 2023.
3: Yep.
2: Your first appearance was in the Holiday Bowl, and to where you are now and just the strides that you have made.
3: Yep.
2: I'm going to flip that question. How has he changed since from when he was last here? I know it's a different role, and now that he's, you know, full hands-on with you guys, what's that been like?
3: Well, I could definitely say that Coach Williams in 2023, you know, his role was lesser. So, of course, like, he didn't have as much input on stuff as, like, such as game plan and, you know, the different techniques and stuff. So just being able to take the toolage that he's given me, you know, coming in February and just, you know, really sitting in and honing in on the small details, you know, it's definitely been a great experience learning under Coach Williams.
2: You've been moved all over, played some guard, played some center, played some tackle. I know that, you know, Evan's been taking some snaps at center. Talk a little bit about him, what we can expect from him this year, and, you know, how much you trust him snapping the ball to Lincoln.
3: Yeah, Wills, you know, that's what we call him.
2: Yeah.
3: Wills is a very smart player, you know, veteran guy, you know, played a lot of football. He's going to get us in the right position to be a successful offensive line. You know, he's very stout at the line of scrimmage. You know, he's very smart in the run game. You know, knows his angles. You know, he's just a great all-around center and offensive lineman. And then the leadership aspect, you know, just being that voice, making the calls, making the IDs, putting people in the right spots, putting people in the right positions to be successful. You know, that's he's going to do great at that.
2: Ole Miss, right? They've got some dudes up there. Franklin, a couple guys on the edge who are really athletic, can get to the quarterback. You feel comfortable out in an island out there? And, you know, give me an overall scouting report on their front seven.
3: Yeah, for sure. They have a lot of talented guys, you know, SEC front, classic SEC front. You know, we're just going to take it one game at a time, one rep at a time. You know, we're going to line it up. We're going to bang for sure.
2: Does it feel a little different starting the year with somebody like Ole Miss this season than the past couple years?
3: I mean, yes, of course, but I try not to, us as a team, I try not to make any game bigger than any other game. And so just by it being the first game is definitely our biggest game. And I just like that it's a great challenge, a great test, you know, to set the tempo, you know, it's like a tone setter for the season for us. And I'm really appreciative of that.
2: Lincoln, what's he done to make you feel confident in him heading into this one? It's his first start. I know it's a big spot for him, but do you have the confidence in him? And what has he done to make you feel that?
3: Just making plays, just being himself, you know, not changing. You know, really just being able to, you know, make plays outside the pocket and just throw the ball on all three levels of the field, you know. And also a big thing is taking command of the offense, knowing the offense through and through, being able to get us into the right play, being able to check us out of a play that might not be so successful and put us into another situation that'll give us positive yardage. And so I just, you know, I trust him and he trusts us. So, you know, it's going to definitely be a treat. You know, under the rock.

0: your last rodeo. Mm-hmm. What are you hoping to accomplish this year, personally, as a team? You know, why come back?
1: Well, see, originally coming into last year, I didn't know if it was, I was going to get another year, but mm-hmm. I was granted another year, like, around week four because of my medical red shirt. You know, that paperwork went through. And just, you know, I'm blessed to be here, for one. And, you know, I had 2 years taken from me, so I definitely, I feel like last year was like a little, like a pop-off. You know, this year I feel like it's going to be a coming-out party. Yeah. You know, I kind of made a name for myself in the ACC, so it's kind of just, you know, one of those things of just making it stick. You know, I definitely want to take it to the highest level that I could possibly take it. You know, personal goals, you know, those are good and everything, but, you know, once you accomplish the team goals, the personal goals will take care of themselves, honestly. So I just really want to get to the ACC championship, win the ACC championship, and then get to the college football playoff. And everything else will take care of itself from there.
0: All right, Lance, good luck today.
1: Appreciate it, man.
0: That was Louisville's senior offensive lineman, or fifth-year plus offensive lineman, Lance Robinson. He's in his fourth season with Louisville, just the cornerstone of this Cardinals offensive line, and he will have to be this season. Again, Ole Miss and Louisville here from Nissan Stadium in Nashville, just over an hour until kickoff. Every Tuesday during football season, it's Louis Tuesdays at Mike's Car Wash. Get $5 off Mike's top two washes. Mike's is open daily from 7 a.m. to 9 p.m. So Lance, he's going to be making his 14th start in a Louisville uniform today. And one of my favorite stories since I've been here, been, you know, doing this, hosting for Louisville and stuff, was one time at a practice last winter, late in the year, you know, when it starts getting dark around 5 o'clock, 5:10. They were in the midst of that three-game losing streak, right? So lost to Clemson at home, ended up losing that at SMU, and then the Cal game. It was in the middle of those three. Can't remember exactly which one it was. But I remember walking onto the practice field to do a similar interview, just like that one, with Lance. And there was no one smiling more, no one happier to be there, no one more talkative, no one leading the group more than Lance Robinson. Truly, you would have thought that Louisville at that moment in time was 10-0 and had already clinched an ACC championship game berth. His leadership in that situation, just watching him direct with his teammates, getting those extra snaps with Miller Moss after practice, it opened my eyes to what kind of a guy Lance Robinson, the fifth-year senior from Camilla, Georgia, really is. I said it in the interview, but this is his seventh year of college football. He started at Houston, then Middle Tennessee. He's been all over, started at right guard, started 9 games at left guard. He's played some center, and today he's going to have to play some tackle. Louisville will rely on him. This is a very, very strong Ole Miss front seven. We'll talk about it coming up next, and also hear from Louisville offensive line coach Dale Williams. Over an hour until kickoff, Louisville, Ole Miss, only top 25 matchup on the schedule this weekend. It's in Nashville, Tennessee. I'm William McDermott. This is Cardinal Football from Learfield.
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4: Here with Louisville offensive line coach Dale Williams. Dale, I wanted to start with Lance. You were here a couple of years ago, obviously in a different capacity, but how much growth have you seen from him just from that time when you were here previously, and how are you guys going to lean on him this season as the lone starter and returner from a year ago?
5: Yeah, right, you can see that there has been growth. You know, when I was here before, you could see he had talent, really wasn't knowing what he was doing. So when you have talent, but you don't know what you're doing, it takes time. So you got to trust the process, go through, keep your head on straight, go through the workouts, take the development, and that's what he's done. And then you can see 23 hours here, wasn't ready. 26, entirely different player.
4: And then for somebody like him as a utility guy, you can put him in multiple positions. How valuable is that to have somebody on the offensive line you trust anywhere?
5: That's right. The more positions you can play, the harder it is for me to take you off the field. So he can play multiple spots, and so he's a very valuable member of the offensive line because he can play multiple positions.
4: I know Anwar's been a little bit banged up, but how do you feel overall about the depth of this group starting the season? Do you feel like the, you know, you have a solid core of 6-7 guys you can rotate in and out?
5: That's what we're trying to get done. That's what we practice the way we do, trying to teach guys to cross-train them in more than one spot because, yeah, there's going to be a time somebody's going to get hurt. Got to go in. So, you know, we got to get guys ready to go, and you got to practice with a good tempo, and you got to see plenty of different looks, and it's the speed of the game. That's the biggest thing. You got to understand what is going to be the speed of the game. It's a fast game.
4: I'm curious, from an offensive line perspective, when you have a quarterback making his first career start against a front seven like Ole Miss, are there some things that you guys can do to give him some help or to make him feel comfortable and protected, especially on the edge coming in, so that way he's confident heading into his first game and start?
5: Yeah, that's a very good question. Yeah, we're trying to do things that take care of his skill set and help him be able to handle the speed of the game. Even as a quarterback, it's a lot faster. So you're going to do a couple things to help him. So maybe he gets settled, give him a little bit extra time. But he's a very good football player. He's a good quarterback.
4: The Ole Miss, they've got some dudes up there. Franklin, I think another, I'm forgetting his name, Eccles, right? They're really loaded up there. Give me a brief scouting report on them.
5: They're big guys. Pack a punch. They're big. You know, we got a lot of weight behind them. You watch the film. They come off the ball. They take the first step. They get their hands on people immediately. So it's going to be this a major battle for the offensive line at the University of Louisville.
4: Is there a line that they remind you of that you've seen in the ACC the past couple years?
5: Yeah, I mean, everybody has good D linemen.
4: Yeah.
5: You always go, wow, those are good D linemen. So, you know, they've got guys, just like you see in the ACC, you see in the Big Ten or the SEC, and they've got what I would call big guy guys.
4: Yeah, Louisville's D line is pretty good, too.
5: Yeah,
4: thanks, Dale.
5: Yeah, we got guys, too.
4: Yeah, good luck.
5: Thank you.
4: That's Louisville offensive line coach Dale Williams. Cards and Rebels kicking it off in about an hour from Nissan Stadium. Dale Williams, first year back with Jeff Brohm. He spent the last two as the offensive line coach at Syracuse, but he was here in 2023 when Louisville lost to Florida State in the ACC championship game. He was a quality control coach on the offensive side, and with Syracuse, some pretty good offensive numbers under Dale Williams. Of course, Kyle McCordy was the nation's leader in passing yards. Last year, Orange really just decimated by injuries, they did end up averaging over 120 rush yards a game. It'll be a big challenge for this Louisville offensive line. We talked a little bit about it. You hear some of the cheer. Ole Miss coming out onto the field. Some Louisville special teamers already out there. All white uniforms, red lettering for the Cards today. Ole Miss gray pants, the typical royal or navy blue tops and helmets that you are accustomed to. On this Ole Miss defensive line, you heard me mention Will Eccles. He's a preseason All-American. Cam Franklin, he's preseason All-SEC, the DN. He had 5 sacks last year for Ole Miss. Suntarian Perkins, he's more of a linebacker, the senior from Raleigh. He is also really effective when used at the line of scrimmage. And then their two transfer linebackers, Luke Farrelly, Keaton Thomas. You'll also hear their names a whole lot today. It's a new offensive line for the Cards. I'd expect it left to right to go Lance Robinson, Eric Stautry, Evan Wibberly at center. You heard Lance talk a little bit about him. And then on the right side, more transfers. Johnny Brown from Georgia Southern and then Cason Henry at right tackle. Anwar O'Neal, the Delaware transfer and tackle, he will not play today. He is out and he's slowly working his way back into practice. We'll wrap it up on Cardinal game day. Then it'll be Paul Rogers and Jeff Brom. Louisville and Ole Miss kicking it off in less than an hour from Nissan Stadium in Nashville, Tennessee. I'm William McDermott. Keys coming up next. This is Cardinal football from Learfield.
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4: Louisville Cardinals winless in 7 season openers against ranked teams. Cards, though, 4-0 at this stadium. They won in 2006 against Middle Tennessee State. And in 2015, Music City Bowl. 2019, they beat Western Kentucky. And then another Music City Bowl against Mississippi State. Today is the Music City kickoff against Mississippi. 3 keys to success for Louisville, just quickly before I go. Number one, Louisville's defensive line must make plays. They got to stop the run, and they have to get to Trinidad Chambliss and finish. You can't let him just run around all over in the backfield, make these crazy plays with his feet like he did all of last year. That was really Ole Miss's offense during their playoff run to the National College Football Playoff semifinal, where they eventually lost to Miami last season. Number two, I'm curious to see how Louisville is efficient in the run game. I want to see them get it on the perimeter, stretch it out, stretch Ole Miss horizontally, so that way you can punish them vertically. Lincoln Keenholz, I want him to run the ball, making his first career start. Ole Miss, they were just 12th in the SEC in rush yards allowed a game last season.

0: Watson, they allowed 150 yards on the ground a game last year. Also, a staggering 4.15 yards a carry and 20 rushing touchdowns allowed by this Ole Miss defense. They could be gashed. And then finally, special teams. It's a big game. You have to have the special teams edge, or at least remain competent if you're Louisville, if you want to hang tough. No Cooper Ranvier this year for the Cards. He was the excellent place kicker last season, all ACC caliber. He's on to Tennessee. In steps Carson Hilbert, also Garth White, the transfer from Rhode Island. Hilbert, the All-State kicker from Trinity High School, right in our backyard. We may see them both today. At punter, it does look like the Australian newcomer Niall Hayes has won the job. He's from Melbourne, Australia. Big leg, but brand new to American football. So really, it's a brand new special teams unit for Louisville. Can they get the edge in that phase somehow? Kickoff between Louisville and Ole Miss, top 25 matchup in Nashville, just under an hour away. That's going to do it for Cardinal Game Day. Coming up next, Paul Rogers with Jeff Brom. Pregame, I've been William McDermott. I'll see you halftime. 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
6: The Louisville Cardinals begin their fourth season under Coach Jeff Brom, hoping to at least duplicate, if not exceed, what they achieved the previous three seasons. That is, at least 9 wins each of those years. But it's going to be a stern test to get things started in steamy Nashville, Tennessee. The Cardinals take on number 9, Ole Miss. The Rebels, as you know, made the college football playoff last year, coming off their best season ever. They went 13-2. Louisville was in the hunt for the playoff until a late three-game losing streak, helped along by injuries to Isaac Brown, but the Cards bounced back with wins in their last two games to finish 9-4. But that's last year. This is this year. We all know how dramatically teams can change from year to year, and both these teams load up on transfers. While Louisville has a transfer quarterback, the Rebels have a veteran. We'll talk about more about that with Coach Jeff Brom. That's coming up next. This is Louisville Cardinals football from Learfield.
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6: Well, time to start another football season. Jeff, you've been through this a lot. There is so much that goes into building and putting together a team starting last January, basically, through conditioning, through spring practice, through fall. It's not even fall yet, but the hot, grueling summer camps. In your experience, are they different? Are they always the same? How does this one fit in?
8: I think for the most part, football camp is football camp, and it's a lot of hard work, a lot of sweat, a lot of hours, a lot of studying ball, and recovery and all that. But, yes, you know, these guys work year-round now, so it's a little bit different where you don't want to get guys injured. You want to be a little protective. You want to make sure you get to the first game with as many guys healthy as you can and fresh and ready to go. So all those things take place. We try to manage it and adjust it every year to help our team get better, and I think we're in good position.
6: You have some familiar names, certainly, but also a whole lot of transfers, which is the case now for everybody every year, pretty much. But let's start with your offensive line. We really only have Lance Robinson, your only returner. Tell us about the makeup of the line.
8: I like our group. We have some new pieces, but, some guys that have played other places. Eric Stoudery, who's our left guard, was at Boston College and has a ton of experience. Evan Weberly, maybe not quite as much experience, but has played and came from Kentucky and Western Kentucky before that. And, Mr. Brown, our right guard, who came from Georgia Southern, is a good, solid player. And Cason Henry, who came from South Carolina, is a tackle right now. And Cam Gorn is right in the mix at tackle, who was with us last year, who I think will step up this year and play well. But you know what? That position, they work hard, and they put in a lot of work, and it's tough. And we got to, call the game in a way to help them and not put them in a bad position and do some different things, allow them to come off the ball and strike people and just change things up to make their job easier. But they do a great job to this point, but now they got to prove themselves.
6: You brought in Lincoln Dienholz to be your starting quarterback. Apparently he's going to be your starting quarterback, but I think you like your other two a lot as well. How are they the same or different?
8: I think our quarterback room is grown and very capable room. Lincoln, I think, has talent. He's a good athlete. Just hasn't played a whole lot, so he's got to go out there and prove himself during game time, and I think he will. But he's got to really take care of the football, make good decisions, and grow in that aspect, and become a guy who play with great poise in the pocket. Davin has experience and has played for us, big, strong guy. And then, of course, Brix Cherry is young and has a bright future. And those three guys are capable guys that at any point this year can get in the game. We got to make sure they're all ready to go and can perform at a high level.
9: You've been very careful with Isaac Brown in the preseason. You want to protect him. We all understand that. Even when he's healthy, though, he's not a guy that's going to carry a ball 30 times a game.
8: No, Isaac, what he can do is change the game quickly. He's very dynamic and explosive and can take a normal run a long ways and score a touchdown. So we've got to utilize him the best we can. He's got to prove as well that he's durable, that he can play the length of the game if we need him to. Of course, we have other backs that we'll spell him with and make sure he's fresh. But at some point, he's got to want to be in there and prove that he can carry the load to help prepare him for the next level. But I just think he's one of many that we've got to use in the right way. He's prepared pretty well up to this point. I think he understands the challenge and the task at hand.
9: You brought in a number of new receivers, and your offense is pretty sophisticated. Is it tricky for those guys to pick it up and learn it?
8: I think for the most part they've done a really good job. It's about how can we put them in the best position to succeed and get touchdowns and make big plays, and hopefully we can do that. They've all proven through camp that on a certain given day they can all step up and do really good things. And for us to be successful, we have to create some plays with them, attacking the field vertically, making sure the ball's in their hands, letting them get their touches where they can win one-on-one battles and score touchdowns. So it's important that they become viable weapons, and they do it consistently.
9: There certainly are some familiar names on the defensive side, whether you're talking about Stanquan Clark, Lev Lubin, what have you, but you do, again, have a bunch of new guys. Tell us a little bit about some of them.
8: I like our defensive front, a bunch of defensive ends that really can play football, in our opinion, and Clev Lubin, who's back and done a really good job. We've had a Tyler Thompson who played the same position as him, and he's big and strong and been productive in his career. We've got to find a way to get it both on the field, on the other defensive end position. Gerard Smith, who's played quite a bit at Kentucky, A.J. Green, who played for us last year, Mike Carter has emerged. Those are five capable players at the defensive end positions that should see plenty of action, and we expect them to make plays and make sacks and tackles for loss and be good leaders. And an interior part of the defense led by D'Amico Kennedy and some others that, maybe not quite the experience, but need to step up and be sturdy and tough in the middle. And how they play will be really give us a gauge of how good our defense can be.
10: We'll have more from Jeff Brom coming up next. This is Louisville Cardinals football from Learfield.
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1: You know as well as anybody how much teams can change from year to year, personnel-wise, and Ole Miss certainly is in that group. But they've established something. I think a lot of times in the SEC, people think Alabama, Georgia, maybe LSU, but Ole Miss has been right there with the best over the last several years now.
2: Without question, they've proven themselves. Anytime you can play that schedule every year and come out and make it to the semifinals of the playoff with really, you know, one play away from winning this whole daggone thing and getting to the finals is impressive. They did it with a new quarterback who emerged and is now a Heisman Trophy contender, a running back who is outstanding, a Heisman Trophy contender. You know, they made plays, and they had a coaching change, and some things happened. They stayed the course, and they continue to play to the very end. So very productive, playmakers, well-coached, a ton of experience, and they played tough competition already at this point. So this is a team that will be a true measuring stick to see exactly where we're at.
1: When you're preparing for a first game of the season with so many new players coming on a team, do you go back and like watch video of those players where they were last year and try and get a feel for what their strengths and weaknesses are?
2: It's a combination of that and just really understanding, you know, who's playing what position, what can we possibly attack that maybe we've seen on video. When there's a lot of new faces, you never really know for sure game one. As the season progresses, you kind of get an idea a little bit better how teams are going to be and who's going to play and what they're good at. So there's quite a few unknowns, but that's on both sides. And I think we just have to go by what we've studied to this point and what we're good at and, you know, take the field and attack and try to win.
1: A key to defending any quarterback is to get pressure on him, but you have to be a little careful when you pressure Trinidad Chambliss because if you got to rush but still keep it contained, don't you?
2: Man, he's a weapon. He's productive with his arm and his feet. And yes, we have not been outstanding at containing athletic quarterbacks, but there's a time to step up and get it done. We've got to keep this young fella in a pocket, not allow him to go escape and make plays. If he buys time, he's gonna make great big plays, and he's got the poise and the presence to get it done. He's a proven commodity, and he'll be a reckon that we have to deal with. But I think we're very aware of him and the running back, and what we need to try to do. And we've worked it a lot to try to limit the big plays in this offense.
1: When you play a team with this kind of talent, it's imperative, obviously, that you tackle well. It's always stood out to me your game at Clemson 2 years ago, how well you tackled in that game. And I don't know how much you can work on tackling these days. How do you drill your players? Do you do tackling drills anymore?
2: I tell you what, I think when it comes to tackling drills, ball security, we do more drills here than anywhere I've ever been. So we're going to work it a ton. That doesn't mean we take people to the ground and practice all the time, but we have plenty of tackling drills, tackling circuits, ball security drills, turnover drills. I mean, we're working a lot. It's a big part of the game. So that is a part of every practice. Doesn't mean it's going to happen. I didn't think we tackled very well in the bowl game. That quarterback was able to escape us quite a bit. So we've gone back and circled the wagons, and we've amped up all those tackling drills and tackling circuits and ball security things to hopefully find a way to be better in game one.
1: One thing I haven't really asked you about is special teams, and I think you've used various kickers, punters. Will there be one? Will we see two or three?
2: There's some new pieces there. I think we've gotten better as camp's gone on. I expect them to play well. I think Nick Keller has the most experience, and he'll definitely kick off for us. He's got a good leg. He's really good at it. If we have field goals 55 yards or more, we can throw him in there. He can drive the ball, maybe low, maybe block, but he can drive the ball and get it there. And I think the young kickers have stepped up and performed much better in camp, and we'll have some young punters, but they've gotten better as we've gone in camp, and now it's their time. At some point, you've got to go gain experience, and you're not going to have some. And game one is here, so we feel confident now that they're ready to go out there and compete.
1: Looking forward to it as always. Good luck.
2: Thank you.
1: That's Coach Jeff Brom, and we'll be back. This is Cardinal Football from Learfield.
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9: Welcome back to Nissan Stadium in sizzling Nashville, Tennessee. Although it's cooled off just a little bit now, the sun is beginning to set. Paul Rogers joined in the booth by ACC Commissioner Jim Phillips. Commissioner, nice to see you, and you are a stronger man than I in a long sleeve shirt and a tie that has not yet been loosened.
10: I got to wear my Cardinal tie today. But how exciting is this to kick off the 2026 Louisville football season to be here in Nashville and play a top 15 team?
9: Only game this opening weekend matching two ranked teams. And the ACC has really bookended things. Did you go to Ireland? We began with the Ireland game, didn't you? The game that North Carolina won over TCU in Ireland. And now we finish up with this matchup of top 25 teams. So, and you've been a lot of places in between, I know, too. Where all you been?
10: Well, I started in Ireland, that was about a 30-hour trip. It was really about the game. And then this week I started in Atlanta and saw Georgia Tech and Colorado play. I went to Palo Alto on Friday night, Stanford and Miami. And then last night I was in Berkeley to see Cal versus UCLA. I did go home to Charlotte to take Laura and the five kids to church.
9: Good for you.
10: And then got back on a plane and came over here to Nashville. And I'll finish tomorrow in Tallahassee. That'll be a really tremendous conference game between Florida State and SMU.
9: Yeah, I actually forgot about that game tomorrow. I was thinking this is the last one, but we do have one more with Memorial Day. I guess the best thing for me and for a lot of people about this weekend is we can finally actually talk what's happening on the field in football. It's been so chaotic. And as a man in the position you are, how frustrating is it to deal with all these uncertainties that go on all summer long before you could finally get to play football?
10: It's really frustrating, Paul. It just is. Whether it's pro guys trying to come back and play college or kids trying to get a fifth, sixth, seventh year of eligibility, it's just not supposed to be this way. And I'm really hopeful that we can get some help in Washington, D.C., because when you play inter and intrastate competition, you have to have laws and rules that everybody abides by. But as we see with NIL, we have 37 disparate laws in each state, and so it's caused this turbulence in college sports that I've not seen in my 25 years. But it's worth fighting for. It just is, to get this thing settled down. And we need to build a model that's sustainable. Again, continue to think about student athletes. But we should have an eligibility standard. And that is, you have 5 years of eligibility. And you start upon graduation of high school or your 19th birthday, whatever comes first, 5 years later. And if you don't become injured at all, you play 5 years. If you get injured, you lose one of those years. But unless you have a law that provides the support you need, it just goes to the local court. And when it goes to the local court, the judge typically sides with the student athlete. So that's just the reality of it. And I'm not surrendering at all. I just think we have to be adamant about where we're going in college sports and do everything we can to get this thing settled down and allow high school kids to enter in and then take care of the college student athletes and then escort them out at a certain period, no matter what.
9: It's got to be done in a way that when you make a rule, if you don't like the rule, you can't just go to court and have it changed.
10: Correct. What's happened is we can't govern ourselves. And when you can't govern yourself, you have chaos, and that's what we have.
9: Let me talk about something that I think is one of the best things that's happened to college football in recent years that the ACC has been at the forefront of, and that is the pulling back the curtain, so to speak, in the replay booth. As we hear and see what the officials are discussing, most people, when they see that now, are saying, oh, you know what, I understand now why they made that call. It makes sense now. That was a good move on your part.
10: I really appreciate that. That to me, is continuing to be a forward thinker about the consumption of sports and college sports and the ACC. And it was a little bit daring. I had to convince the supervisor and officials that was the right thing to do. But it's been fantastic. And what it does is it's full transparency about the communication on the field with the referee, the in-game supervisor in whatever stadium we're in, and then 620 South Tryon in downtown or uptown Charlotte. And it's a three-way collaborative conversation. And you try to get it right. But we have the ability to let, and we've shown it last year and this year, we've been able to let the fans in on every word that's being said about whether it's a catch or not, whether it's a touchdown or not. And that's been fun. It really has. And I think the fans have enjoyed that.
9: Yep. Well, a lot of times you go to a game and you have to be a neutral observer. But tonight, for a night, you can be a Cardinal fan. So welcome to the
10: Cards. Go Cards. It is all about the red and white today. We don't have much black in our uniforms, but I'm really pleased where Louisville has been. And it's a credit to Jeff Brom, Josh Hurd, your new president, Jerry Bradley, over the last year and a half. There's alignment at Louisville, which is necessary. Love your basketball program with Kat, with Pat. Jeff does an amazing job on the women's basketball side. So I always enjoy going to Louisville. I think it represents what's good and right in college sports. These great young student athletes getting a great education at Louisville and also playing sports at the highest level.
9: Thank you, Jim. Great talking to you. Enjoy
10: Appreciate
9: the game.
10: It, Paul. Go Cards tonight.
9: Jim Phillips, ACC Commissioner. We'll be back. This is Cardinal Football from Learfield.
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1: Hello again, everyone, from Nissan Stadium in Nashville, Tennessee, where the temperature, hallelujah, has dropped below 90. It was a sizzling hot day today, and we got a red-hot football game to open up the season here. The ninth-ranked Ole Miss Rebels, the opponent for 24th-ranked Louisville here in Nashville. Nissan Stadium, the old Nissan Stadium in its final year. The new one is being built. We can look across, and Craig Swalbeck joining me in the booth again this season. We look across, and that stadium makes this look like a little rector set.
2: It's a behemoth, big square. It's going to be a dome, but when they say it's right next door, it is literally a long putt from this stadium. It's going to be Nissan Stadium as well, but Louisville's had great success here in Nashville, 4-0. A couple of those are bowl games, so another chance with a great opening against a team that was in the semifinals a year ago.
1: I was driving down here today and just got to thinking about this, and I have to speak it aloud. It was over 40 years ago that Craig Swalbeck came to Louisville as the first signee by Howard Snellenberger. He stayed as a player, he stayed as a coach, and now he has stayed as a broadcaster. Craig and I started together in 2000, 26 years ago. We haven't been uninterrupted since then. He had a couple of seasons that family and duty, family and work duties kept him away, but by and large, we've had a great run together, and I'm delighted to have you back by my side again. I feel very secure.
2: I am as well, yeah. Our prep is nothing other than turn the microphone. Show up for another season. We've seen a lot of classic football games. Last year, of course, at Miami is one of the biggest wins since I got here in 1985. But tonight would rank up there as well. And, you know, Jim Phillips said Louisville's aligned. I mean, with Jeff Brohm as the head coach, he had plenty of offers to go other places and stayed here and is really building something great here. And when you win 9 games in a row to start your career, you're doing something right. So we'll see with the transfers, Paul. I really have no idea what to expect until they play.
1: That's exactly what I was going to talk about next. We all have a vague idea of what we hope to see, maybe even what we think we see, but nobody knows what we're going to see, even at Ole Miss. Now, they do have a key returning quarterback and running back, and that's a great starting point, but they've got a lot of new people. Louisville has a quarterback that is very highly thought of, but also highly inexperienced. One of the best running backs in the country, if he can stay healthy. I guess my first concern with Louisville starts right up front of that offensive line, which is almost a total rebuild for Louisville.
2: Yeah, it really is. You've got the big returning, he's playing tackle actually this game, Robinson. One thing I did look at with the offensive linemen, they've played in a lot of games. Robinson, 43, Wiberly, 29, Brown, 26, Henry, 21. But look at Ole Miss. They're the same boat. Their offensive line is new. But the offensive line takes time to gel. You don't know how quickly that happens. And on a different track, I didn't think last year's team ever really gelled. And I go back to the dumb penalties here and there and just mistakes that they just didn't seem quite on the same page like some teams have. And that's just going to be a byproduct of where we're at in college sports.
1: Yeah, you got so many new people coming into the mix, but they're all optimistic and want to play. On the offensive line, we just referred to, Lance Robinson does return, but Eric Daughtry came from Boston College, Evan Wiberly from UK, Johnny Brown from Georgia Southern, Kason Henry from South Carolina. So you've got all those guys. On the defensive side, there are transfers, but there are some really key returners there, and that's one reason I think everybody's so optimistic about the Louisville defense.
2: Yeah, if you look at right in the middle, Clark, Capers, and Watts. Those are three playmakers. All were injured a little bit at different times last year. They're healthy. They've played a lot of football. They were all high-related. They all had chances to go other places, and they're right back here again, along with A.J. Green, Micah Carter, and Clev Lubin. Those are your real playmakers there. But I've got to say, the one guy on this defense I cannot wait to see play live is number 5, Corin Entringer from Iowa. That's one guy. As much as I want to see the quarterback, I really want to see that starting safety for Louisville.
1: He was a standout at Iowa, which is always known for its standout defense, and he will be a very positive addition, I expect, to this Louisville team. Our Texas Roadhouse What's at Stake is brought you by Texas Roadhouse, home of legendary hand-cut steaks. What do the Cards need to do? What's at stake, and how can they get there, Craig?
2: I think the first thing with the new staff, defensive coordinator, new quarterback, is just the mechanics of the game. You know, the first scrimmage we were at, Jeff had to stop about 10 times because miscommunication. That's going to be big in this first game, getting the right personnel in the game by the quarterback, and also simple one, special teams. Louisville struggled at times last year. Ole Miss was outstanding in special teams last year across the board. I just mentioned it, costly, critical mistakes. Louisville was in a chance against Virginia last year, had a bad penalty. Clemson, do those things show up tonight? First game. The biggest thing to me, though, tonight, quarterback versus quarterback. One's got a great amount of experience, and the other one is raw. But how those two play is probably going to have a lot to say with what happens on the keys.
1: It's the Music City kickoff in Nashville, Tennessee. We'll give you the Louisville starters when we come back to Nissan Stadium. This is Cardinal football from Learfield.
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1: Kickoff scheduled for 6:44 Central Time here in Nashville between Louisville and Ole Miss. The only opening week game that matches two teams that are ranked. Louisville number 24, Ole Miss ranked number 9. Here are the projected Cardinals starters. Lincoln Keenholz, the quarterback, will start the first game of his career. He's thrown 36 passes as a college football quarterback at Ohio State. Tonight he's going to get a chance to show what he can do. Running back Isaac Brown, limited by injuries last season, but when he's healthy, he is good. Over 2,000 yards in his career, has had 11 100-yard games. Wide receivers include Trey Richardson of Vanderbilt transfer, Lane McCoy from Florida State, and Trayshawn Hurry, who was with the Cardinals last year, caught 15 passes for 122 yards. Tight end Brody Foley, transferred from Tulsa, had over 500 yards and 9 touchdowns last season. On the offensive line, as we said, Lance Robinson, the only returner. He'll be at left tackle. Eric Daugherty comes in from Boston College at left guard. The center is Evan Wibberly from Kentucky. The right guard, Johnny Brown from Georgia Southern. And the right tackle is Kason Henry, who played at South Carolina last year. Defensively for the Cards, Clev Lubin leads away the defensive end with 13 tackles for loss and 8 sacks last year. Josh Donald and D'Amico Kennedy transfers in at the tackle. A.J. Green back to play defensive end. Linebacking core includes Stanquan Clark. Had 75 tackles, second on the team in 24 last year. Missed 5 games, or played only 5 games because of injury. Antonio Watts, 66 tackles last season, and T.J. Capers, the other linebacker. At safety, Caleb Beasley transferred in from Tennessee. Cohen Entringer, who Craig mentioned earlier, played at Iowa last year. Cornerback D.J. Waller played at UK. And Teon Holloway is back, the senior from Virginia Beach.

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13: As we mentioned, it has been a scorching hot day here in Nashville, as it's been just about everywhere for the past week or so. It has cooled down below 90 now with the field in shade, and should get down to about the low 80s once the game starts. Jody Dimley, you're on the sideline, and thankfully you are now in shade, but how warm is it still on the field?
14: Actually, there's a nice breeze right now on the field. There's still part of the stands that you guys are looking at that are in somewhat of the sun, but it is warm. From when Greg and I walked on the field, what was that, an hour? And a half, I guess,
15: yes.
14: Ago. From then until now, it's probably 30 degrees difference. It is crazy.
13: We just had a marriage proposal down on the field. They had a kiss cam thing going on, and now we just had proposal. Apparently, she said yes. Are they Cardinal fans?
14: They're Cardinal fans over here. He's wearing a Michael Bush uniform.
13: Time for our player health update brought to you by U of L Health, the official provider of U of L Athletics. I'm going to amend it a little bit, Jody. A player health and maybe a player eligibility update. What's the latest?
14: It's 2026. We've got to talk about the courts a little bit, don't we? But no, let's go health first, Paul. Anwar O'Neal is not available today. He would be the starting left tackle. He's not available. He got injured in the spring. I expect perhaps SMU or the week after for Wake Forest, or I think that's the way it is. One of those games. Sam Seacrest, the backup guard for Louisville, out for an extended period of time. And then on the eligibility front, I was just told, unfortunately, Caleb Perry is not eligible, and no late-minute heroics from any lawyers, but Jabari Mack is available, and Jabari Mack will play for Louisville tonight. So that's a big thing.
13: All right, that's good news. Thank you, Jody. We'll be back with more. This is Cardinal Football from Learfield.
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0: Council with one of the rowdiest crowds I've ever heard for a national anthem. Louisville and Ole Miss about to kick it off. They played once before. It was a season opener played in Atlanta in 2021. Ole Miss won that game 43-24. Sadly, it wasn't that close. They were up 26-0 at halftime. Louisville came back to make it respectable. The Cards and the Rebels will kick it off here in just a few minutes. We'll have the opening kickoff coming up next. This is Cardinal football from Learfield.
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1: Let your actions speak on the field. 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
2: Gets it out. Oh, intercepted. Intercepted. Capers picked it off.
1: You got to be the most physical team. You got to be the tougher team. From play one to the end.
2: There's the snap. Pressure on the quarterback. Sack.
1: It's time to show people what you're all about.
2: And it's intercepted. What a grab by the Cardinals. Fires to the end zone. Caught by Skinner for a touchdown.
1: Let's go win the game.
0: 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Kickoff is just moments away. Now with the call of the game, here's Craig Swabeck and the voice of the Cardinals, Paul Rogers.
4: Good evening, everyone, from Nashville, Tennessee. It's the Music City kickoff, the Louisville Cardinals against the Ole Miss Rebels, and the season opening game for both teams. It's the second time these two have ever played. They opened the season back in 2021 with Ole Miss winning that game. Advanced ticket sales were good for this. I heard 40,000 or more earlier this week. Craig Swabeck looking around. I think we might have 50,000 here at Nissan Stadium.
5: It is. From our vantage point, Louisville's on the far side in the light blue is on our side, but that lower level is totally full. Jody could probably tell us how the Ole Miss side is, but it's, I think there's been some drinking going on, because it is rowdy.
6: Remember that for the times that we've been here before. This is a loud stadium anyway, but you're talking about on your side, it's about as full above you guys as it is what you're looking at. So, yeah, I'm thinking, Paul, probably a little over 50, right at 50,000 probably here.
4: Jody, we haven't had the coin toss yet. It's a Big 12 officiating crew, by the way. Quivon Barrett will be the referee. But I'm curious, if we don't know yet if Louisville's going to kick off on receive, but if they do receive a kick, is it going to be Nick Keller? Looks like they're kind of playing. There's uncertainty around the kicking game all around. Let's just put it that way.
6: There's a lot. We might be the only team in the country with an either-or on kickers, extra point holders, and long snappers. And, yeah, I think Nick Keller will definitely, for sure, be the kickoff guy, Paul. But when it comes to field goals and extra points, I think we could see a little bit of rotation, unfortunately. I have seen Carson Hilbert down here taking him. I think he will be the one who takes the first field goal. Hopefully it'll be an extra point when they run the kickoff back here in a few minutes if we win the snap, right? I think he'll take that. But you also have in warmups, Garth White, the transfer, I believe, right from Rhode Island.
4: Yes.
6: He took the last two kicks.
4: Excuse me, Jody, here's the coin toss. I just wanted to listen in. He turned his mic off.
7: Louisville has deferred until the second half.
6: Louisville went to talk and defers.
7: Ole Miss will receive.
4: So Louisville will kick off, and we'll find out right away. Well, Nick Keller, it was my thought all along that he would do the kickoffs, but it was some question about who might actually do the place kicks, and even that might depend on how long the kick is. So we'll see. Louisville is in white with some red trim. Ole Miss is in their familiar dark blue with gray pants. I've never totally understood that because everybody always wears this powder blue when they wear Ole Miss colors, all their fans, but the team wears that darker blue.
5: And they've got dark helmet. Louisville, I love the Louisville look, all white. It may take us a few minutes to get used to what those numbers are, who's underneath those numbers, as there's a ton of new guys. But again, the core, the two Browns are back again, and that's going to be big.
4: Well, Ole Miss will have the ball first. They put up 489 yards and 37 points a game last year. Both those ranked 10th in the country. Trinidad Chambliss, in his first year as a quarterback, wasn't the starter at the start of the year. At the end of the year, he'd thrown for nearly 4,000 yards, 22 touchdowns, and just three interceptions. And running back Kawan Lacey set a school record with 1,567 yards and 24 touchdowns. He carried the ball a little over 300 times last year, about three times as many attempts as Isaac Brown.
5: Yeah, if you had Isaac Brown and Kawan Brown and all the running backs didn't get that, but he did play in 15 games.
3: But he averaged over 20 carries a game, and Isaac Brown rarely gets over 20 carries a game. So workhorse coming back.
4: Yeah, even if and when Isaac is healthy, he's not going to be a 25-30 carry a game back, and you've got plenty of support behind him as well. It is Nick Keller who is there for the kick, and he nearly always boots them through the end zone. The deepest returner is Talon Ray back for Ole Miss. The Rebels will move to the left. We are located about the 25-yard line toward the left end of the field. Nick Keller gets the signal, starts his trot. And let's play football. Here's a kickoff by Keller that's going to go where it always goes, out the back of the end zone. So here comes Ole Miss, first and 10 from the 20-yard line. A school record 13 wins last year. Of their two losses, the first one came to Georgia. They avenged that in the playoff and then lost their next game to Miami, who, of course, then lost in a championship to Indiana. Boy, the Hoosiers looked good in their season opener yesterday.
3: Yes, they did. And Chambliss, the most impressive thing to me, other than the yardage, only three interceptions, 22 touchdowns.
4: Bryson Scott, the junior from Florence, South Carolina, is going to get the start at one corner opposite Teon Holloway. Donald and Kennedy, the two tackles. Lubin is on the right defensive end. Chambliss shifts two receivers to the right side. He's got his back next to him. And Chambliss claps multiple times, gets it, drops to throw, lets it go, has his running back, Lacey, to the 30-yard line, and to the 35, the 40-yard line, and out of bounds, a gain of maybe 10. I don't think he quite got to the first down, but a significant gain on the first play of the game.
3: They want to keep Chambliss in the pocket, and that time he rolled to his right. They had an outside linebacker, Watts, come up to contain him, and that left the back open in the flat.
4: Second and one, and here's a high snap. It's over his head, back to the 20. Picked up at the 15 and down there inside the 15-yard line. Chambliss chased it down after the snap went over his head.
3: Well, you talk a lot about new players, and Ole Miss has a lot of new players as well. That time the offensive center, 62, Sanders, just a high, high snap. He had no chance of it. A big loss on that down now, so a third and long in Louisville.
4: It's going to be third and 33. They lost 21 on the play. Here's a quick throw out to the left side, bobbled and dropped, incomplete. And it looks like it's going to be a punt, a three and out to start the game for Ole Miss, and then as a dream start for the Cardinal defense.
3: Yeah, it sure is. And sometimes unforced errors are really nice when they happen for the other team. Just a bad snap, and that's the thing, you know, with everyone in the shotgun, that snap, it's kind of one of those you take for granted now because everybody's in the shotgun most of the time. Snap number two after gaining good yardage on first down over the head, they held. And now you're going to get a quick look now at the new punt returner this year for Louisville, straight out of Vanderbilt, Trey Richardson.
4: Richardson is back near midfield. The punter is from Australia. Pretty good rush, but he got a high-hanging punt out of there and a fair catch taken at the 46-yard line. Louisville will have outstanding field position for its first possession of the game. And how anxious do you think Lincoln Keenholz is right now, Craig?
3: Yeah, he's nothing like game nerves. Now, here's a guy, though, that was highly recruited, and he went to Ohio State and was in a neck-and-neck battle with their quarterback. So, obviously, he's got talent. He's got the pedigree, and it's time to put it together. And the one asset he's got that a lot of them don't, he's got Jeff Fromm and Brian Brom coaching him.
4: At 41-yard punt gives Louisville the ball at the 46-yard line. Again, Robinson, Daugherty, Wibberly at center, Brown, and Henry, the offensive line. Isaac Brown didn't practice a lot. They were very protective of him. Keenholz will go from under center with Brown in the backfield, and Isaac will get it. Bounce off to the left side, gets to the 50, and twisted down at the 49-yard line. Tackle was made by Anthony Robinson, the star linebacker, but a nice gain on the first carry for Robinson, who averaged nearly 8 yards a carry. Brown averaged nearly 8 yards a carry, and Kewan Brown over 7 yards a carry himself, second down and five.
3: Great vision, and now they've lined up with
4: five wide receivers to the right. It goes out to Richardson around behind those receivers and runs to the near sideline and twisted out of bounds, but I don't believe he got the first down. He's a couple of yards short.
3: Yeah, they put four blockers in front of Trey Richardson, gave him a quick screen. They're going to use a lot of quick game this year and use him a little bit like Jeff Fromm did with his Purdue teams with Rondell. Now we've got more blockers in as a couple tight ends check into the game.
4: Brown stays in as the running back. Keenhole sparks out the call.

0: Clock at 10 as they come out of the huddle. Keen Holtz resets his tight end Reed to the right. Brown is behind him, is in the shotgun. And they look confused right from the start. I think Reed looked like he was a little confused. Justin Reed, the tight end. And finally, Jeff Brom decided we're going to have to get things squared away here and take a timeout.
1: And that was one of the things you talk about is early. And it is loud for an opening game. Most teams play a heavily favored game at home where crowd doesn't become an issue. It's loud here. Jody can attest to that. Both sides are loud.
0: Throughout the year, Prairie Farms is proud to partner with the Louisville Cardinals to showcase the standout student-athletes over the past week of competition through the Prairie Farms Student Athlete of the Week Award. Follow the Louisville Cardinals on Facebook or X to cast your vote for this week's Prairie Farms Student-Athlete of the Week. We'll be back to Nashville. 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
0: Louisville has the football after forcing a punt on Ole Miss's first possession. They were severely backed up after a snap went over the punter's head. And when they were in that position, Louisville got pretty creative up front defensively, huh, Jody?
12: Yeah, they did. They took the two defensive tackles out of the game, had three guys up front, and they dropped A.J. Green in coverage. So they actually had four defensive ends in the game and five cornerbacks.
0: It's third and three for Louisville from the Ole Miss 47-yard line. Keenholz has Brown as his back, two receivers each way, actually just one wide to the right, two over to the left side. And Keenholz waits, motion the receiver by him, hurry, hands to Brown, finds a little crease and gets the first down to the 41-yard line.
1: Good, powerful running that time by Brown. You don't think about how physical he is. He's pretty good on contact. One thing Pete Golding talked about is how good as he is on contact in that time. Wasn't a whole lot there over the right side. He put his head down and was able to get that first down. We haven't seen Keenholz run it yet on a design run. I'm sure we'll see that sometime soon.
0: Brown certainly has to have fresh legs with being practiced very lightly in the preseason. Keenholz waits again with Brown behind him. Doesn't give it, keeps it, runs to the right to the 40, lowers a shoulder to the 35-yard line. And that's what you were just saying, that we hadn't seen his legs yet. And one thing that Keenholz's ability to run does makes Isaac Brown that much faster.
1: That's right. You got to commit a guy to him. And then they had a pulling guard that time on that, actually a tight end. Reed pulled. So that was not a read. That was designed to go to him in a very well-designed play for a gain of nine. So that now makes safeties slow down a little bit on the way to get to Brown.
0: I'm going to correct you and call it a gain of eight and say it's second down and two. Keenholz with Brown to his left. Here's the snap. Brown. again, slants to the right across the 30 and tugged down from behind inside the 30-yard line. Was eventually pulled down by Keaton Thomas, a senior who played at Baylor last year. Had two defensive touchdowns last season for the Bears. First and 10, Louisville at the 28-yard line of Ole Miss.
1: Pretty impressive thing about that, Paul. He was into the secondary right away. That was a good open field tackle, but he didn't have to get through the line of scrimmage much at all. He just exploded through right side, and it's been Isaac Brown the whole way. Generally, he's in and out of the game.
0: Ole Miss went three and out. Louisville moving the ball effectively here, mostly on the ground. From under center, Keenholz fakes and rolls to the right. Delivers a ball. That's caught at the 20-yard line. Skinner down the sideline. Skinner inside the 10, down to the 6 before he goes out of bounds.
1: He had his choice of the short one or deep one, and on the play-action bootleg that time. He got it to Reed underneath, took the nice, safe throw. He had a blocker in front of him with McCoy down inside the 10. Nice design rollout.
0: Keenholz doesn't exactly look like a guy who's only thrown 36 passes in a football game as a collegian, does he?
1: I can see this time he's struggling a little bit with the signal. He had to ask for it again, not the signal, but the earpiece. So he's down to 10 seconds.
0: It's first and goal at the 6-yard line. McCoy wide to the left. Hurry is to the right. Brown is to the right of Keenholz. Hurry motions to the left. Fake pitch, and now a whistle blows as Keenholz was about to tuck it and run. They might have got him on a delay of game.
1: Did they get the timeout?
2: Delay of game. Offense, number 3. 5-yard penalty. First down.
0: Goes back to apparently Keenholz having difficulty hearing the play call.
1: Yep. I saw him touching his head, looking at the sideline, giving the roll. Give me the signal again. And that's twice now on this drive. So it's loud, so he may have to do more signaling than in the helmet.
0: If you're watching on TV and looking at the hands of Keenholz, it's that, what do they call it? It's not chalk, but it's a substance they put on their hands to help absorb perspiration.
1: A lot of pre-snap movement by Louisville.
0: Keenholz has Brown to his right. Keenholz gives to Brown. Stutter step up. They grab him in the backfield. Slammed him down. Didn't get anywhere on that one. Tackle was made by Jordan Renault, the defensive end.
1: Boy, was that a nice play by him. He came down. They had a pulling guard for him. He bounced right off the pulling guard, Johnny Brown, and was in the backfield immediately. So Isaac had no chance on that. Just one of those plays where the opponent one-on-one made a play.
0: That wasn't Renault, by the way. It was Franklin. It was a number 5. I had a hard time seeing. It's second and goal now back from the 14-yard line. Keenholz gives to Brown. Isaac squeezes through the middle, gets a little bit of positive yardage, but doesn't quite get to the 10-yard line.
1: Well, Isaac is getting his touches on this first drive.
0: Third and goal from the 12-yard line for Louisville. Brown already has 5 carries. They've gone for 13 yards. Empty backfield, but Brown is a wide receiver, the widest receiver on the right. Field spread sideline to sideline. Keenholz moves up behind Wiberly. Barks out the call, backpedals and sets up at the 17-yard line. Takes it. He's going to run it straight ahead and nailed.
1: Either a delay or a timeout by Louisville. Once again, that clock was down to 1.
0: Cam Franklin wrapped him up if the play were to be called, but not. They go backwards again.
1: That's actually good for Louisville. Make the field goal a little longer, but the play went nowhere. It was a designed quarterback run, and it looked like Louisville or Ole Miss had that play because they defended it great, and that was Franklin again on the tackle.
0: Freshman Julius Miles has checked in as a tight end. Skinner also is flexed out on the left, and Hurry outside of him. Again, the backfield is empty. Keenholz waits, gets it, throws, caught on a slant of the 10, pulls away, Hurry down to the 6-yard line. That's good. Unfortunately, that's where they started before going backwards. So it's going to be a field goal attempt coming up. Let's see which kicker it is to come in. And it looks like it is Carson Hilbert, whose father was a kicker at Louisville back in the John L. Smith days.
1: He didn't score, but that was a confidence-building slant pattern to Hurry. It was a tough throw. He stuck it right in there. Hurry made a good catch and nearly broke the tackle into the end zone.
0: Travelstead will snap, and Zimmerman will hold. It's pretty much a straight shot from the 15-yard line, a 25-yard field goal. And here's the kick. And it is right down the pipe, and Louisville strikes first. 3-0. The Cardinals lead on a drive that stalled out due mainly to penalties, but at least they did get 3 points on the board. Don't forget, you can listen to us while synced up to your TV while watching the game. Go to syncmygame.com and find out how to do that. Back with more from Nashville. 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
0: Fans, be sure to join us each week at Roosters in Fern Creek for the Jeff Brom Show, presented by Collier Law Firm, usually on Wednesday night, but with the Friday night game coming up next week, we'll be there Tuesday from 7 to Cardinal Football. Come on out and meet the coach and a couple of players. The Jeff Brom Show Tuesday at Roosters, a fun casual joint. Well, the good news is Louisville did score 3 points. The bad news is you kind of felt like they should have had a better look at seven, Craig.
1: Yeah, especially once they got first and goal inside the 10 after that nice throw to Jaleel Skinner. But it showed a lot. They got the ball to the tight end. They got one quick throw out to Richardson. Isaac got a bunch of touches in that drive. But we talked about the mechanics of the game and a new starting quarterback. And this is not a friendly environment. Yes, you have half the Louisville crowd here, but it's pretty loud, so they were struggling with he's got the helmet play and the signals, but that was 3 out of 10 plays that they had trouble executing on time.
0: The big play was a 22-yard pass to Skinner that got him to the 6, but then things went sour. Jody, what happened?
12: Yeah, I think the third one, the last one, is the one Jeff Brom was adamant about when he brought him up, when he came up, you know, talking about the last one, because Lincoln changed the play call with 7 seconds left on the clock. He can't do that. And he checked into a draw play anyway. You can't change it that late, is what Jeff Brom was telling him when he came off. The first one is okay. The second, you don't want to happen, but it's going to happen every now and then. But the third one, Jeff Brom says, that can't happen.
0: Well, there's nothing like experience, and hopefully that's an experience he will learn from. Keenholz played very little at Ohio State, very highly thought of. Just couldn't crack the starting lineup. They said last year at this time he was in a tight battle with Julian Sand at Ohio State, but Sand prevailed, went on to start him, and Keenholz decided to look elsewhere. He is the first quarterback Jeff has brought in that could be here for 2 years.
1: Yes.
0: So we'll see how that plays out. And the two quarterbacks behind him are very good as well.
1: Outstanding. And one thing, you know, a heady quarterback trying to make every right check and all that, sometimes you just got to go with what you have, because it may not be the best play, but it's called. Everyone's ready to run it. You don't have to get discombobulated before the snap. And he's got good talent around him, so you got to lean on that talent sometimes.
0: Ray is back to return a kick if Keller fails to boot it out of the end zone, which he does more than three quarters of the time and did the first time tonight.
1: I think you see another thing, too, is Jeff Brom's happy to run the ball and burn some clock. That was a 6-minute drive.
0: Here comes Keller's trot, and this kick doesn't go as deep, but it goes deep enough. It won't be returned. So first and 10, Ole Miss for the 25. Ole Miss really never got a chance to strut its stuff. It was the second or third play? I think the second play. The snap went over the center's head, over the quarterback's head, and he ran back and recovered deep in his own territory, and they never got a chance to get out of that hole.
1: Yep, little play action rollout on the first down to Lacy, but Lacy hasn't had an actual carry yet as that second play, second ball went over his head.
0: They've got guys listed as defensive end in four spots, so obviously they're not truly ends in there right now as he waits, gets high snap again, but he did pull it down, and Chambliss will just keep it and make something out of nothing and run for a first down out past the 35-yard line.